0: with his MLB-leading 25th home run of the season. That's up the Phillies' lead to 8-0 on the Marlins, top of the fifth inning. Nationals leading the Royals 2-0, top five. James Wood has driven in a run. Blue Jays a 1-0 lead on the Red Sox, top of the fourth, on a George Springer sack fly. Forward Christian Pulisic continues to train apart from Team USA today as he attempts to recover from a left calf injury in time for Friday's group stage matchup against Australia. France striker Kylian Mbappe scored twice. He passed Pele and Lionel Messi and into a tie for the third most in World Cup history. France beat Senegal 3-1 in its World Cup opener.
1: Coming up on Wednesday's show, the legendary voice of the Knicks, Marv Albert, will join us. So will Kurt Cignetti, the head coach of Indiana football, and another legend, Henry Winkler, will join us. 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
4: I went down to visit a girlfriend of mine. She flew in with her two kids, and I came over with my two kids. And so we kind of had a girls' weekend, but, you know, plus four children. And we decided at night to treat it like it was a girls' weekend.
5: Oh, no.
4: Which was very quickly not the same thing when the sun rose and there were four children involved. There was one night, it was when Team USA was playing. So we end up at a bar watching that for a little bit. We end up going back. We're on her balcony drinking wine until I go to sleep. It's three, I think, when I fall, or around three, just after three when I fall asleep. And my 20-month-old wakes me up at 6 in the morning.
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6: It goes like one margarita, two margaritas, three margaritas shot.
4: It did go a little something like this song. I'm still recovering, Ian Fitzsimmons.
5: It hurts.
4: It hurts. Hell of a time, but it hurts.
5: And the hair
4: hurts
5: of
4: a little
5: dog
4: more the older you get.
5: Doesn't taste very good.
4: No, we tried that. We tried the whole hair of the dog thing. Wake up one morning, try a mimosa out.
5: Didn't work.
4: Didn't really work.
5: Yep. I mean, it does for some, not for others. By the way, just hearing that tease from Rich Eisen with Kurt Cignetti tomorrow, Marv Albert, and then Henry Winkler. When you think of Henry Winkler, do you think of the Fonz or do you think of Coach Klein from the Waterboy?
4: The Fonz.
5: Yeah. Okay. It's close for me.
4: I don't even remember him in Waterboy. I mean, I do now that you said that. I know, but I never associate him with that. That movie never comes to my mind when I think of Henry Winkler.
5: I can't help. Yeah, I mean, it was the immediate second. The Fonz, we grew up with it.
4: He's the Fonz. It's iconic.
5: It was Coach Klein from Louisiana.
4: There you have it. I don't know how to transition from the Fonz and debauchery to Jalen Brunson.
5: Into
4: but
5: my
4: let's
5: head.
4: Do it.
5: Just hearing his name, I'm like, huh, look at that, the Fonz or Coach Klein. Which way do you go with it?
4: You're listening to Amber and Ian. We're presented to you by Progressive Insurance. At Ian Fitz, ESPN is how you find him. At Amber W Sports is how you find me. You probably heard by now that Jalen Brunson took a $100 million discount. And it's true. Overall, he signed a four-year contract extension this year. That was early. And in signing it early, he didn't have to sign it until next offseason. And signing it early, he effectively passed on $113 million. So it was actually over a $100 million discount. The $113 million would have been an additional salary that he could have received if he had signed that extension later. The extra room underneath the salary caps, aprons, proved, of course, crucial in how this New York Knicks team was able to be constructed this season. And it's the reason, you could argue, that you don't even need to argue it. It's the reason, largely, that they were able to win an NBA title. Because if he hadn't taken that discount, this team wouldn't have looked the way that it did. He wouldn't have had the help that he had. And here we are. And so then the question becomes, Ian, is this going to be a new trend in the NBA? Are we going to see teams expecting stars or superstars to take massive discounts if they really are committed to winning?
5: Nope. No shot. Yeah, I mean, you think his family, I don't know, is Brunson married? I have no idea.
4: Yes.
5: Okay. When he went to the bride and going, look, we could bet on ourselves, play out on the old contract, and then go for the Supermax next year. But we'll be sacrificing potentially just north of $100 million. What would your reaction be to that conversation or that question being posed by your husband?
4: It would be a problem I would like to have.

0: air. Ah, okay.
1: My jet's in the
0: shop. I got it. But that is, it's remarkable to me that the question's even being posed, not just from you, but I saw it on this morning and in other outlets driving around town. We're talking about it. You know, I don't think there's any way in hell that the egos of NBA players, especially the top ones, are ever going to do what Jalen Brunson just did. This is not going to be a trend. You have to be a unique individual in order to do something like that. Like, everyone talks about Tom Brady, and this is what a lot of folks were tying it into today with Brunson, the $113 million discount. If he bet on himself, he was up for the Supermax next year. And then they go to Brady. Well, Brady also had at the time that Giselle money, right? So it was easier for him to say, you know what, I'll take a little less to be able to sign a left tackle or, you know, a right guard or whatever it might be to continue to go on these runs that we have every single damn year. That was a little bit different. This is $113 million that he said, enough, I'm good. Let's sign now. Let's roll with it.
1: I mean, it sounds insane, but there are some additional things.
0: But he still got paid $150, right? I mean,
1: right.
0: It
1: was still a lot of bleeping money.
0: Yes. Okay,
1: so that's number one. But still, you can always have more. Everybody likes more money, and ain't nobody else doing this in the NBA, and they all make a lot of bleeping money. So that's one. But also, we do have to remember the familial ties here to the organization, including his godfather in Leon Rose. And of course, obviously, his father there being on that staff. And so do I think that he has an unusual degree of comfort in knowing that all is well that ends well with an organization? Yes, more so probably than any other player in the NBA. In other words, he can go ahead and opt out. He has a player option and ink another deal in 2028. Do I think that that next deal might be a little bit of a makeup deal, that he might get a rebate?
0: You think?
1: For his time and for his efforts? Yes. And I think that he feels confident in that because of what he knows he means to that organization. And I'm talking about before winning a championship. Obviously, he's a made man now. But he was already, in the eyes of his dad, of Leon Rose, of the brass, they're all that, he was already a made man, right? More so than most players. And so maybe there was a comfort there that other players would not have. Jay Williams, he's ESPN's basketball analyst. He was on Get Up, and he was talking about whether the Brunson discount is going to impact Supermax players.
2: We talk a lot about, like, with the Knicks winning a championship, how does that reset the league or reset the market? What it is going to happen, because I've talked to a couple of different players that could be Supermax this year or next year, they're starting to feel a little pressure from team owners by saying, yo, sure, Jalen Brunson left $113 million on the table.
3: For sure.
2: Okay, what are you going to do?
0: All right. They can feel that way.
1: I mean, they're going to have those conversations.
0: Oh, yeah. And the player, if I'm the player, right, that's up for a Supermax, pick one, whichever one you want, right? Go with Luka. You know, or Ant-Man, whoever, right? And you come to me saying, you see what Jalen did? Yeah. You see what I'm doing for you? And the one thing I'm not going to do is take a $100 million discount. That ain't happening.
1: Is going to be, do you want to win or not? Like, do you want to win a championship? Because we ain't got the room. And one of the reasons that we don't see the dynasties, one of the reasons that we have eight different champions in eight different years here in the NBA, the reasons that we don't have the same rivalries year after year like we used to is because of the aprons and because they instituted this system. Think about it, ever since they instituted that system, yep, it's different champions. And we've only had two champions even make it back to the NBA Finals during this apron and second apron era. And it's because they're so prohibitive that pieces move a lot more than they used to, especially the role players. You can't hang on to all those guys. You don't have the lovable role players that are in a city for a decade anymore, because once they're worth a little bit more, they end up going to another team. And so it is an unusual situation, the way that this team was constructed, but obviously it works and it wins an NBA title. And so I absolutely think front offices are going to go to players in the future and say, hey, if you want us to do that, you need to do this. The question is, are you going to trust front offices to get it right if you're these other stars or other superstars?
0: Depends on the front office.
1: Because you also have to trust that they're going to build around you properly.
0: And that's one that I guarantee you a lot of these players, at the level you're talking about, aren't going to have. They're going to want to get paid. And it's also an ego thing. I'm a super

0: Supermax guy.
1: Yeah, it is in the NBA big time. Without we rarely see the discounts in the NBA. I do think we see it in the NFL a lot. I know you referenced Brady. In the NFL, we do see these quarterbacks time and again restructure. They're trying to help the organization in a salary cap sport. We rarely see it in the NBA. Coming up next here on Amber and Ian, we dive into what the summer looks like for LeBron, speaking of the NBA and whether somebody's going to take a discount or not, and the teams interested in his services, and an interesting take from a Super Bowl champ on the great LeBron James, right here on ESPN Radio.
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6: 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Coming up Wednesday, we'll continue to react to Brendan Sorsby's decision to enter the supplemental draft. 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
1: We talked about the future of Giannis. We just did a segment here on Amber and Ian about how Jalen Brunson had taken a discount for the Knicks and how that's going to affect other players around the league. It is off season in the NBA officially, and so it's off season NBA talk. We haven't talked much about LeBron, though, I don't feel like, leading up to this NBA offseason. When you consider, Ian, that he's the greatest or second greatest player to have ever played the game, and yes, he's in his 40s, but he's a free agent. And yet, the future of LeBron is sort of just quietly humming along, as we have no idea whether he's going to end up being a Los Angeles Laker once again. This was SportsCenter, a new interview podcast from Rich Eisen featuring SportsCenter legends, available now on Disney Plus, the Rich Eisen Show YouTube channel, and all podcast platforms. This was SportsCenter is presented by Gusto. You have one place that you think LeBron is going to be. You're pretty emphatic about it.
5: Yeah, you can't ever tell what another human's going to do. I can't get in his brain. But I agree with Charles Barkley when he was on Get Up last week that the best option, and maybe the only option, is Cleveland. You know, I don't think the Lakers still want him. And where's he going to go? Golden State? That makes no sense. So the one place where it does make the most sense, and to a good team, obviously, that was just in the Eastern Conference Finals, is back home to Cleveland. Started there, finish it there.
1: Why does it make sense there, though, and not Los Angeles or Golden State? Because we are talking about a player that is still playing at an all-star level, legitimately, at an all-star level, even though, yes, he's 41 years old.
5: I don't even care about the age. I mean, he's still pumping in 24 and 10, you know?
1: Right.
5: So he's still an unbelievable talent that still has remarkable game. From everything that happened behind the scenes that we heard about in L.A., where, you know, J.J. Redick gets his 100th win as a head coach, and, you know, Plastique Rob Lowe, you know, is awarding him a game ball, and this, you know, all this stuff where LeBron just eclipsed some remarkable record, and he's sitting 10 feet away, and he's an afterthought.
1: Mm-hmm.
5: Yeah, guy with his ego, that's going to rub him the wrong way.
1: I mean, even as basic as Luka coming there.
5: Yes.
1: I mean, I'm trading for Luka, and him being the number one, and it being his team moving forward.
5: It doesn't feel like a fit anymore. And I just think Cleveland is the ultimate fit.
1: I think, though, that Los Angeles would be interested in him if, you know, he wants to take the vet men. I mean, I think there's a lot of teams that would be very interested in him. I think it depends on the price tag, because at the end of the day, even though LeBron James is still phenomenal, he is 40-something, and that's going to be tied to the money, and he's pretty expensive. Here's ESPN NBA front office insider Bobby Marks. He was on ESPN Radio earlier today, and he was asked, what does the number for LeBron, this upcoming contract, look like?
0: Well, I think the biggest thing is to work out what the number could be is, but you know, you play the game saying, like, hypothetically they could have $50 million in cap space, right? So is he willing to take 30 to leave you with 20, and you still have the ability to retain Austin Reeves? We wrote an article a month ago here, kind of what I would pay. I think it was 1 year, $30 million. That was the number here. It could be potentially maybe a little bit lower. Maybe you're in that 25 to the $26 million range here. But I do think at 30, it still gives you the flexibility to add another piece along with, you know, retaining Reeves and maybe making some fringe moves with some trades.
5: Now, would I take that kind of a pay cut from just north of $50 million to $30 million for 1 year? Absolutely. 100%. But will LeBron's ego take that kind of pay cut on a one-year contract to go in and try and win another ring? Because here's another thing. If he goes to, you know, let's just say, let's throw some far-fetched stuff out there, right? Let's say he goes to San Antonio. I mean, doesn't it look like he's chasing that another ring to try and get closer to Michael?
1: Yes, but it doesn't look like that in Golden State. People are going to associate Golden State with that, but this ain't Kevin Durant Golden State era. I mean, this is a Warriors team that's on the fringe. Now, to your point, yes, if he goes to San Antonio, who was just in the NBA Finals, now we're in Kevin Durant territory. I don't even mind what Durant did, but, you know, people freak out about that. And we're talking about one of the greatest players of all time. That will look like ring chasing at the end of his career. And I don't think LeBron James needs to be associated with ring chasing with everything that his career has meant. He made this past season $52 million for the Los Angeles Lakers. So if he was to go down to $30 million, that would be a significant pay cut in the same place that he's at. And I always say this, that's significant because he hasn't changed his geography. It's easier to take a pay cut when you go to a new place, Ian, right? Like if your job changes and you're taking a pay cut somewhere else, that's, you can swallow that easier than the current place you're at. asking you or expecting you to take a pay cut for the exact same work that you've always done. And this would be a significant pay cut from the Los Angeles Lakers. So even if he was willing to take $30 million in Cleveland, I still don't know if I'd be if I believe that he's willing to take $30 million in Los Angeles.
9: That's more comfortable, taking it $30 million from Cleveland, yes, than it is taking, you know, the massive pay cut and staying in L.A.
1: Right. And I think that's true for frankly any of us. I mean, you can understand how, you know, your current employer asking you to take some massive pay cut for the same work feels a lot different than, you know, if you left and went to another job and they ended up paying you a lot less. Chris Canty, he hosts a show right here on ESPN Radio called Unsportsman, like 6 to 10 a.m. Eastern, Monday through Friday. He had a take about LeBron joining the Golden State Warriors. He thinks that it would admit something about Steph Curry's career. Take a listen.
13: I understand that winning is the ultimate, and like, if you can win a championship, you don't have to apologize for it. But for LeBron James, somebody that has carefully curated his career, that has perfectly crafted every single step, joining the Golden State Warriors would mean bolstering Steph's resume in your best case scenario. And it would be an odd admission that Steph had the best career in the era of basketball that you essentially defined.
9: Okay, that last part. No, man. It's not admitting that, in my opinion, one bit. You're just going to play a season with a guy that you have said in the past that you would actually love to play with.
1: They both said that they would love to play together. They've been flirting for years about the idea of playing together. They'd be teaming up at the end of the story, not during the prime of the story, that's for sure. And so would that net a championship? I'm not sure. I mean, it, you know, that's
9: you don't put LeBron on that team and walk into an NBA title. Golden State is not getting past OKC. They're not getting past the Spurs, right? In the West alone, they're not getting past Denver, and they're not getting past Minnesota.
1: Probably not. And so, certainly they would have an uphill battle. Listen, we didn't think the Knicks were about to win the NBA title this year either, so crazier things have happened. But it's not as if he's joining a 72-win Warriors team. Like, he's joining this version of the Warriors. So I have a hard time believing that him joining it now here would be admitting anything about Steph's career over his career. I also don't think anybody, I mean, Steph Curry has had an unbelievable career. I don't think the history books are going to say at the end of the day, and their stories are still being written, but I don't think anybody's saying at the end that Steph had a better NBA career than LeBron.
9: Just because LeBron went there? No. I agree with you on that one. Yeah, and you brought up the Knicks. What were they preseason? I think they were like plus 650 or plus 700.
1: I mean, they were a good team. They were in the conference finals last year.
9: They were a good team. Yeah, they weren't like some massive long shot that came out of nowhere.
1: No, that's true. They were a good team, but still nobody thought that they were actually. I mean, heck, this postseason, as we're going through this postseason, and the Knicks are dominating everybody, and nobody thought that they were getting past the teams in the West. And then they didn't just get past the teams in the West. They got past the San Antonio Spurs, who everybody acted like couldn't possibly be slayed.
9: I had one guy. One. I can't say his name. But I told you the story how before the conference finals began, he took a flyer on the Knicks to win it all at like plus 750.
1: Why can't you say his name? If I did that, I'd be screaming it from the mountaintops. I'm the guy who put money on the New York Knicks.
9: He's my buddy that has the place where we have the boys trip.
1: Well, that's why he's got the place where you do the boys trip in the very fancy spot that I know all about. That's why. Because he makes good decisions. Putting money on the New York Knicks to win it all.
9: He's like, I'm telling you, join me on this one. I'm like, I can't do it. There's no way. I don't think they could beat OKC or San Antonio. That's why he has a glorious beach house. And I'm me.
1: Well, he's a little more risk adverse, in fairness to you.
9: No doubt.
1: It sounds like.
9: No doubt.
1: He's a little more risk adverse. He would survive if he had lost whatever he was.
9: His fund is a hell of a lot deeper, right, than mine. So there you go.
1: Yes, the fact that he even has a fund to draw from,
9: I think most
1: people would find wildly impressive. I do think it'll be interesting to see what LeBron does. I think that there's a real question on whether Cleveland should even want LeBron from a purely basketball perspective. I think that the way things went for Cleveland this season, this postseason, I do think that helps the LeBron conversation and maybe his story ending where it began. Coming up next here on Amber and Ian, the stars are out today in the World Cup. Mbappe with a monster start, a legend nears the end, and so much more. We'll get into it.
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6: It's Evan Cohen. Coming up Wednesday, we'll continue to react to Brendan Sorsby's decision to enter the supplemental draft. Plus, I'll tell you which team should consider drafting him. 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
20: What's up? It's Walker Mail. Check out the Kyle Bailey Show on Wednesday from 3 to 6 to play the name game and throw out some guys that the Hornets might pursue on the trademark. 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
21: I'm Christine Lisi. Texas Tech quarterback Brendan Sorsby, who admitted to placing $90,000 in bets on pro and college sports, including on his own team while on Indiana's roster in 2022, officially applied for the NFL supplemental draft. NFL teams, though, should pass on Sorsby, believes on Sportsmanlike co-host Chris Canty.
13: A player that was willing to gamble on his respective sport is an individual that could potentially jeopardize the integrity of the game, jeopardize the integrity of my franchise, and jeopardize my relationship with my fan base. And if you're an NFL owner, this is a call that you're going to have to make. This is not necessarily a football decision. This is a business decision.
21: Major League Baseball, after spotting the White Sox a 1-0 lead, the Yankees have scored 9 unanswered runs, thanks in part to home runs by Spencer Jones, Ben Rice, and Paul Goldschmidt. New York leads Chicago 9-1, bottom 4. Matt Chapman's Zach Fly has given the Giants a 3-2 lead on the Braves, bottom of the second inning. Kyle Schwarber has his MLB-leading 25th home run of the season. Phillies still leading the Marlins 8-0 in the bottom of the sixth inning. Andrés Giménez, Davis Schneider have each gone deep. Blue Jays now leading the Red Sox 3-0, top of the sixth inning. Reds 4, Mets 1, bottom 4. The teams have 2 hits apiece tonight. Forward Christian Pulisic continues to train apart from Team USA as he attempts to recover from a left calf injury in time for Friday's group stage matchup against Australia. France striker Kylian Mbappe scored the 13th and 14th World Cup goals of his career. He passed Pele and Lionel Messi and into a tie for third most in tournament history as France beat Senegal 3-1.
13: Hey, it's your resident Super Bowl champ, Chris Cannon. Coming up on Wednesday, I'll tell you the one NFL team that can have a Knicks-level resurgence. It's Unsportsmanlike, 6 a.m. Eastern, right here on ESPN Radio, ESPN 2, and ESPNU.
1: Messi is going to become the first player to ever play in 6 World Cups when he takes the pitch in just about 30 minutes from now against Algeria. 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At Ian Fitz, ESPN is how you find him. At Amber W Sports is how you find me. So let's bring in Dax McCarty, MLS on Apple TV analyst, of course, former U.S. men's national team midfielder, to help us break down all things World Cup. And Dax, let's just start here. What is the best story so far of the World Cup outside of Euros discovering Waffle House, but a story on the pitch?
2: Oh, man, I do think that them discovering Walmart and Waffle House and Costco and all these different places we have in the U.S. is fascinating. You can't help but just love, people that maybe read things about the U.S., but then they come over here and experience it for themselves and just have their minds blown. Honestly, there's so many fascinating storylines, so many great things that have happened. I think personally, one of my favorite storylines is just the supporters, the fans that you've seen. I'm based here in New York City right now, and the amount of jerseys that I see, the amount of times I see fans congregate in Times Square to support their team, the Brazilian fans, the Argentinian fans. I've seen more Scotland jerseys than I think any country in the world. It's just been amazing to see. It's just the culture that the World Cup brings to every country that it goes to. And for the U.S., obviously, the 94 World Cup was a seminal moment when Major League Soccer was kicked off on the backs of that. And now it's just another big moment where you have the expanded World Cup. You have so many great teams that are coming for the first time. The best story on the field is Cape Verde. Cape Verde getting their first point in their first World Cup game against the favorite Spain. That was such a fun game to watch. I mean, I won't have any people telling me that 0-0 draws aren't exciting, especially when you put in a heroic performance like Cape Verde did. I loved seeing that.
9: Yeah, and you have a 40-year-old, goalie who just, is doing cartwheels in the net to keep it 0-0.
2: Exactly.
9: It was absolutely spectacular to watch. Dak, and just to piggyback on the Waffle House comment, along with fans, I'm based in Dallas, Texas. I'm at Pecan Lodge having some Q. I think half of the fans of Team Japan were in there, cleaned up after themselves, and were walking out with barbecue sauce all over the place. I mean, it was absolutely hilarious to watch, and they were stunned as to how amazing it was. So it's the little things in life, man, to make the world go around when the world comes to your country. Go to games earlier today. Mbappe today, I mean, just picks right where he leaves off. He's now the leading scorer in the history of France when it comes to the World Cup. Just sum this guy up and what he's able to do. Because that second goal he had, folks, it had to be from 30 yards out, and it was a missile.
2: Yeah, he's been one of the best players in the world since he came onto the scene. I mean, anytime you win a World Cup at the age of 18, the expectations for your career are going to be through the roof. And by and large, Mbappe has delivered. Mbappe has delivered on exactly the promise that everyone assumed that he had. And it's been a difficult go for him, actually, at Real Madrid, the biggest club in the world. He has been great. He's been scoring goals for fun. He scored 42 goals this year, and yet still he gets criticized from people who want more from him. So, look, he is one of the faces of world soccer. He is the face and the captain of the French national team. Today becomes the all-time leading goal scorer in French national team history over legends like Olivier Giroud and Thierry Henry. And he's still just 27 years old, guys. I mean, this is a player who is primed to become one of the best players of all time. He's already scored the most goals in World Cup finals history with 4. And he's 2 goals away now from breaking the all-time goal scored record in World Cups. He's going to surpass Miroslav Klose when that happens. You just can't say enough about this French team. It's built around him. It's one of the most talented generations that they've ever had. And he is absolutely the focal point, the key to all of it.
9: All right, this is going to sound like maybe a strange question, but I'm curious to get your reaction to it. Because watching Haaland today for Norway, whenever he takes the pitch for Team Norway, it looks like he has this attitude. He doesn't want to beat you. He wants to whip your ass. What is it about yep. Haaland that makes him so great?
2: Well, the first thing is his size. He's one of the most imposing figures that you're ever going to see. He could be a power forward in the NBA. He could be a tight end in the NFL. And yet he's one of the best strikers, if not the best striker in the world right now. You want to talk about an all-around game? I actually prefer Harry Kane. I think Harry Kane for Bayern Munich in England is the best all-around striker in the world. But if you want to talk about a pure killer, a guy with a killer instinct in front of goal, a guy that absolutely won't let you breathe, who is a physical specimen on the field in every sense of the word, that is Erling Haaland. He was born and put on this earth to score goals, and that's all he's done since he's turned professional. And I hope you guys over there have seen the photo shoot that Norway did before the tournament, where they're on the edge of a lake, all dressed like literal Vikings and looking like the meanest team you've ever seen in your life. Honestly, that has to go down in history as one of the best soccer photo shoots of all time. Perfectly on brand, and Haaland is the man leading the charge in all of that.
9: Did you see the Norwegian fans coming up the escalator, rowing the boat?
2: Absolutely.
9: Like they were Vikings?
2: Oh, yeah,
9: I
2: did.
9: That's just so good.
1: There's so much good stuff.
2: It's amazing.
1: The fans have stolen
2: the show in this tournament. It's been so fun to watch all of them absolutely introduce Americans, casual American fans, to the culture of what it means to be a soccer fan.
1: Dax McCarty, MLS on Apple TV analyst, joining us here on Amber and Ian. I mentioned it earlier, Messi, he's about to take the pitch a little less than 30 minutes from now. So that means that the defense there of the championship, the 2022 champs, begins tonight. What would it mean if Lionel Messi was actually able to win a second World Cup? What would it mean for his legacy is obviously already what it is. So does it even need to happen, Dax?
2: I would say that what it means for his legacy is that I would say it's very rare that you're ever going to see a better player than him in the history of the game. We can argue all we want about Messi, Ronaldo, Pele, Maradona. Lionel Messi is the greatest soccer player that's ever lived. Full stop. I say that with full confidence. It's not just because he's come to Major League Soccer now. He is the back-to-back MVP. It's his total package. What he has been able to do with his career in Europe is untouchable. The amount of Champions Leagues that he's won, the amount of titles he won with Barcelona, the amount of Ballon d'Or, you know, winners that he has had, his legacy is secure. So the fact that he won a World Cup in 2022 with Argentina, it meant for me that he secured his legacy as the greatest player of all time. That was the one thing people held against him, was that he never won a World Cup with Argentina. Well, guess what? Now he's won 2 Copa Americas, which is the continental competition in South America for the continental title. He's won back-to-back Copa Americas, and he's won a World Cup. If he wins a back-to-back World Cup, which, by the way, has only been done twice in the history of soccer, it's going to take an absolutely otherworldly resume to be able to compete with him as the greatest player that's ever lived. I don't think that we are going to see it, at least not in our lifetimes, guys.
9: Team USA plays on Friday, 3 o'clock Eastern, noon Pacific, and I'm a little concerned, so you may have to talk me off a ledge here. When I heard that Christian Pulisic was training off-site in rehab and working on that calf injury he suffered in the win against Paraguay, I got a little pee-pee went down my leg there, Dax. What do we got here? What's your level of concern here with Christian?
2: level of concern, one being no concern, 10 being he needs to amputate his leg. I'm going at about a 2 right now is my level of concern.
9: All right, there we go.
2: Which means to say I'm not concerned at all. I think Christian Pulisic is going to be completely fine. He has said so himself. Mauricio Pochettino has said so himself. He strained off to the side because they're just managing his reps. This is fully just a management of a player who, quite frankly, has been a little bit fragile in his career, but also a guy who looked unbelievably sharp in that first half against Paraguay. He was the most dangerous player on the field. He ran at that Paraguay back line, unbalanced them anytime he got on the ball. And look, when you're nursing a little bit of a knock, a little bit of a kick, I think Mauricio Pochettino, he did the right thing. The game was in full control from the U.S. men's national team. Don't push your star player any more than you need to. And I would say, even if there's any shred of doubt that he could be less than 100% going into this game against Australia, you don't necessarily need to start him. You can bring him off the bench. You can manage his minutes. So I'm not concerned. I think Christian Pulisic is probably going to train in full, depending on how he's recovered tomorrow, and be fully ready to go against Australia.
1: All right, take your diaper off, Ian. Everything's going to be fine. Dax, before we get you out of here and we're up against it, but we've been looking on this show for a team outside of Team USA. Obviously, we're all rooting for Team USA. But another team that we can adopt and root for throughout this thing. So it's got to be somebody who can compete, but also a team that's sort of lovable and flying under the radar.
9: No human interest issues.
1: Well, that too. Would you have a nomination for us?
2: Makes it hard. You know who you guys need to support? You guys need to support South Korea, okay?
1: Okay.
2: They are absolutely fantastic. First of all, they have their striker, one of the best players in the world still at his age, Sun Heung-min. He plays in Major League Soccer for LAFC. He is one of the most likable characters that you're ever going to meet in world soccer. He's a super humble, nice guy, but he's an absolute superstar in every sense of the word. He leads the line for a South Korea team that they play like Spain, quite honestly. So if you want to go watch a team that plays beautiful soccer, aesthetically pleasing, passing from back to front, they won their first game against Czechia, which was a very difficult game for them. And they're extremely respectful, extremely polite. They do everything the right way. I think South Korea is actually a dark force to win their group. They're in the same group as Mexico, a huge game against Mexico in a few days to try to go on top of the group. I think you guys should support South Korea. The South Koreans are always a fun watch.
1: All right. I like it.
9: Here we go.
1: That's a good one.
2: Dax
1: McCarty, of course, former U.S. men's national team midfielder. You can check him out on Apple TV. Thanks, Dax. We appreciate it.
2: Hey, guys. Thanks for having me. Enjoy the game tonight.
9: Absolutely.
1: Coming up next here. When that game gets started, we will, of course, keep you updated on all the live action throughout the evening here on Amber and Ian. But coming up next, one quarterback and his team appear to be heading for a bitter contract dispute. We will get into it right here on ESPN Radio.
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0: there are reports coming out of Tampa, Ian, that have people wondering how much the Bucks are actually willing to pay him. Now, Baker's up for an extension here. I think a lot of people think, okay, he's had a very good run in Tampa. He seemed to find his home in Tampa. He had the resurgence of his career in Tampa. Overall, I think people are positive about the way things have gone for Baker Mayfield in Tampa, but there have been injuries as well. And so there's reports now coming out of Tampa, Ian, that the organization is scared of his durability, not necessarily his play, but his durability. And so there's going to be questions then about what the Buccaneers should do with their quarterback and how much are they willing to commit to. And what's, I guess what strikes me about this, Ian, is that even though he's had a heck of a run here in Tampa overall, we're back here once again talking about Baker Mayfield's future.
1: He played in all 17 games last year.
0: Right.
1: I mean, does he get nicked up every now and then? Yeah. Find me a player that plays like he does, especially, that doesn't get nicked up. You know, it's, and he's not, you know, he's not having his shoulder wrecked by J.J. Watt anymore. He's gotten smarter. So this seems like posturing to me from Tampa, especially from a GM in light that normally doesn't do this, you know, but Mayfield, he doesn't seem very happy right now. The Bucks are trying to get, you know, bargain basement. How many quarterbacks are making north of $50 million a year? I'm going to go between 10 and 12 off the top of my head. $50 million
0: per. I think at least 10 at this point. I can look it up.
1: And he's not. And he's better than some of those guys. So
0: no, he's making $27 million this year.
1: Yeah.
0: And they have him in a massive discount.
1: Yeah, that's my point. So if I'm Baker, I'm doing exactly what he's doing right now. And if I'm the Bucks and you want him on the cheap and you're going to, you know, throw a few things out there, and if you have to come up on the money, then you're going to have to, because when you have a quarterback, you know, you kind of forget how hard it is to get a quarterback.
0: Right.
1: Well, and they have one in Baker Mayfield that makes them the contenders in that division.
0: Let's see. Patrick Mahomes, Dak Prescott, Josh Allen, Joe Burrow, Trevor Lawrence, Jordan Love, Matthew Stafford, Jared Goff, Brock Purdy, Justin Herbert, Lamar Jackson, Jalen Hurts. All of those quarterbacks are making north of $50 million a year. How many of those guys did I name that you don't think are as good as Baker?
1: No, I mean, I think they're all on the same level. And that's exactly what he believes as well. He's 31 years old. It's not like he's, you know, 41, and he's making $20 million less than some of the dudes on that list.
0: Right. Then Jordan Love.
1: Yeah.
0: I mean, Jared Goff, I guess, has been to
1: He's up and
0: Bowl,
1: down.
0: But,
1: yeah.
0: You know.
1: He has a legit, you know, beef when it comes to where he is stacked up against the best of the best.
0: Yeah.
1: You rattled off close to a dozen guys that are getting out of making a damn near double what he does per year.
0: Right. Yeah. Again, $27 million this year. And so then the question is, where does the contract, what does it look like and where does it go? Are they going to franchise him? I think his franchise tender would be about 47.9 million next year if they were to franchise tag him. So, I mean, he'd get close to that $50 million, but nobody wants to be on the franchise tag. Everybody wants to be extended. Everybody
1: There's
0: wants
1: one guy.
0: The security of the long contract.
1: There's one dude who loved being tagged. Kirk Cousins.
0: Well, that's true. And it worked for him.
1: He got tagged twice, back-to-back years.
0: He was like, okay, give me that money.
1: Hand it over, because
0: the tag
1: I'm going to bet on myself, and I'm going to get that long-term deal.
0: I got to be honest. I always think it's stupid. Everybody's so against the franchise tag as a player, because you make so much money. It's based on, the top three players at your position or whatever. So it's like you make so much money when you're on the franchise tag, but they don't want it because it's a very dangerous sport, and they want the security of the long contract. And so you want to go ahead and get that deal done. And Baker is going to want to get that deal done. Here is Baker Mayfield, the Bucs quarterback, on where things stand with his contract talks.
2: Oh, pretty much the same. But for me, like I told you guys, it's not going to affect how I approach this. Things will happen when they should. But for now, I'm worried about getting better each day, finishing mini camp and this offseason program the right way, and going into training camp. So yeah, just handle it one day at a time.
0: I feel like Baker's been here before. I mean, that sounded like the voice of a man who has been through it in his career and ain't worried about a thing, because he's like, all right, this is small potatoes compared to the bleep that I have gone through in my career. Jeremy Fowler, ESPN's NFL reporter, discussed where things stand between Baker Mayfield and the Bucks.
3: Expect things to intensify closer to late July around training camp. That can be an artificial deadline of sorts. Talking to people around the league, it's really interesting where they see his money going to fall in all this, because there are 11 different quarterbacks making $50 million or more. Wow. Baker Mayfield can say, hey, I've outplayed some of those quarterbacks. Yeah. So the feeling, the consensus is he'll probably get somewhere in that threshold.
1: Yeah.
0: Around $50 million.
1: I agree with everything that man just said.
0: Yeah.
1: Every bit of it.
0: If I'm the Bucks, I'm doing it because, you know, two in the bush is worth one in the hand. They have the quarterback. Like, you've got a quarterback. You've got a solid quarterback. And unfortunately, that means you got to pay him. That's just how it works in the NFL. So I would imagine that he's getting a massive pay raise and that they'll work something out. But it is interesting that here we are once again with Baker Mayfield in his career, even though he's had a good career in Tampa, that we're still talking about this to this day. They've also probably gotten a little bit spoiled by the fact that they've had him on such a massive discount, considering how well he has performed.
1: 100%.
0: So that's one contract drama happening right now in the NFL. Another one has been George Pickens, the Dallas Cowboys wide receiver. He showed up to mandatory minicamp. We're not used to guys doing that,
1: especially in Dallas.
0: Yeah,
1: you know, and he signed a tender, which also doesn't happen in Dallas,
0: right?
1: I was up there last week, and he was a big topic of conversation when I was at the last go around of OTAs. And mandatory camp started today, yesterday. So he's in the building. This is rare for the Cowboys not to have a ton of drama. He actually said, I'm playing on the tag, which is just north of $27
0: million. Yeah, $27.3 million.
1: And by the vibe I got from when I was there a week ago today, they're beyond excited, because they made it quite clear. We're not paying two wide receivers elite money. They already paid CeeDee Lamb. They were not going to pay Pickens. He understands that. So they made it clear there was not going to be a long-term deal, which they had about another month if they wanted to sign him to a long-term deal. But Stephen Jones was adamant it's not happening. Here's his head coach, Brian Schottenheimer, on Pickens showing up to team activities.
4: Great visits with George. Fired up to have him back. He's fired up to be here. He'll do all the mock. He'll do all the individual, and we'll just keep him out of team. Just let him watch, and he'll be Coach Pickens today during the team period. I know how he feels about this football team, this locker room, what we're building here, and so I'm not surprised to see him. And I'm, you know, thrilled he's here. As you guys know, the OTAs and offseason program is voluntary, and this is the one part of it that's mandatory. And he's not the only player that hasn't been at camps around the league, but I think it just shows his commitment to the guys in that locker room and helping us win a Super Bowl.
1: He sounds so much more confident, too.
0: He's like, phew, Pickens is here. I mean, to be fair, it's George Pickens that bailed the Cowboys out of the
1: 100%.
0: Drama this time.
1: Yep.
0: Because he showed up. They didn't do anything different. They said, we ain't paying you.
1: He said,
0: all right, fine, I'll sign the franchise tag and I'll show up to mandatory minicamp. So there you have it. Plenty more coming up right here on Amber and Ian.
5: 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It's Q Myers from Game Night here on ESPN Radio. 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
21: I'm Christine Lisi. The night started out well enough for the AL Central leading White Sox as they grabbed an early 1-0 lead on the AL East leading Yankees, but it has been all New York ever since. Yankees leading the White Sox 11-1. Top of the sixth inning, Spencer Jones, Ben Rice, Paul Goldschmidt have all gone deep for the Bronx Bombers. MLB leading 25th home run on the season for Kyle Schwarber. He and the Phillies leading the Marlins 8-2, bottom of the eighth inning. Blue Jays a 4-0 lead on the Red Sox, bottom seven. Davis Schneider with a solo home run and an RBI double. A solo shot for Bryce Terang has put the Brewers up 1-0 on the Guardians. They are in the top of the sixth inning. Blaze Jordan has driven in a run and scored another. Cardinals leading the Padres 2-0 in the top of the fifth inning. Pedro Armstrong with a solo blast. Matt Shaw scored another run on a wild pitch. Cubs leading the Rockies 2-1 in the top of the fourth inning. Forward Christian Pulisic continued to train apart from Team USA today as he attempts to recover from a left calf injury in time for Friday's group stage matchup against Australia. France striker Kylian Mbappe scored the 13th and 14th World Cup goals of his career, has Pele and Lionel Messi, and into a tie for the third most in tournament history. France beat Senegal 3-1. In his World Cup debut, Erling Haaland scored twice in Norway's 4-1 victory over Iraq. Texas Tech quarterback Brendan Sorsby, who admitted to placing $90,000 in bets on pro and college sports, including on his own team while on Indiana's roster in 2022, officially applied for the NFL supplemental draft. Receiver Rashee Rice of the Chiefs released from a Dallas County jail today after serving a 30-day sentence for violating terms of probation stemming from a 2024 crash that left several injured in Texas.
22: Hey, it's Michelle Smallman, and coming up Wednesday, Brian Windhorst dropped his top six storylines that already are shaping the NBA offseason. I'll tell you which one intrigues me the most. It's on Sportsmanlike, 6 a.m. Eastern, right here on ESPN Radio, ESPN2, and ESPNU.
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0: We've covered a lot of ground tonight already here on Amber and Ian. We've talked about Brendan Sorsby. We've had the great Josh Pate join us on the show. We've talked a lot about the NFL and, of course, the NBA. If you missed any of it, check out the podcast on the ESPN app. Amber and Ian is presented to you by Progressive Insurance. We're also, of course, diving into the World Cup. We're going to keep you updated on the live action between Argentina and Algeria as Lionel Messi goes on to defend the World Cup title. We will see if he can make it two in a row. But right now, in honor of the World Cup, we debuted this last night. This is going to be an every night thing here on Amber and Ian. Let's kick some balls.
1: It's all the information and insight you need for the 2026 FIFA World Cup.
2: Plays it inside. USA scores.
1: This is Kicking Balls.
2: Would you believe this?
1: With Amber and Ian. Oh!
3: From 8-year-old boys right now to 70-year-old men, when they heard a woman say, let's kick some balls, they all cringed.
0: Soccer balls.
3: Correct.
0: That's what I'm talking about. So let's
3: Still,
0: do it.
3: Let's get to it.
0: The best part about the World Cup so far, maybe it's been Cape Verde drawing against Spain, but I think that it's probably been all the viral videos that have been coming out.
3: Yes.
0: Of the entire world discovering America. And what's so cool about the World Cup, Ian, is it's not like these Euros are, you know, just visiting New York City or just visiting Los Angeles, right? Like maybe they would have on other trips. Here you're experiencing real America, where you have these Europeans coming over here and they're doing these road trips through the South. And they're just driving through random parts of these states that maybe otherwise you would never bother to visit. And so they're seeing real America. And in part of real America, it means stopping at all of our greatest American icons. And I don't mean the Liberty Bell or the Statue of Liberty or any of those American icons. I, of course, mean Buc-ee's. Here is a Frenchman discovering Buc-ee's for the first time.
4: I saw the end of the world in the US, and it's called Buc-ee's. They say it's a gas station, but that's a lie. A gas station has a sad sandwich and a coffee machine that never works. This place has 120 pumps. 120. Why? Are you refueling the US Air Force? Are you preparing for an alien invasion? That's terrifying. And the mascot is a beaver in a baseball cap. I saw grown men taking photos with a statue of a rodent. In France, we have revolutions. In the US, you bow down to a squirrel on steroids. And inside, the aggressive. A man with a knife screaming, fresh brisket on the board. Sir, calm down. I just want a sparkling water. Don't kill me. But I have a problem. I wanted to hate it. I wanted to be the superior Frenchman snob. But then I ate the beaver nuggets. I don't know what is in them. I think it's sugar, butter, and pure methamphetamine. I ate one, then I had the whole bag in the parking lot like a wild animal. And the toilets, I have to admit it, but they are nicer than my apartment. You could eat the brisket off the floor in the bathroom. It's cleaner than the hospital. So I have failed. I came to judge and I stayed for the snacks. I don't have the hat, but in my heart, I am wearing the hat. God bless the beaver.
3: God bless. He's wearing a Buc-ee's hat, right?
0: Just, so good.
3: That's just absolutely hilarious, man.
0: Oh, man.
3: So that was one of our favorites. I also enjoyed the Brit who stopped at a Wendy's and was told by a local,

0: People don't realize how famous that song is around the world. That is actually a very popular thing. Around the world, people know that song everywhere.
1: We are morons. We had Gavin Kelly on from West Virginia. He went 3 for 6, 3-run bomb.
0: You asked him about this.
1: All-American at... No, I didn't. Not about that. We should have played that for him. I asked him, what's it like? Yeah, watching the Super Regional last game in Morgantown, and the place was... I get chills now just thinking back at it, where the team is serenading the fans are serenading the team. I mean, it is... That's what college athletics is all about. That's what sports is all about. We should have played him that song describing, this is what you all have done. Right? You got Take Me Home, Country Road being sung by fans of Scotland in a bar in Boston. Make it up.
0: You cannot make it up. And a lot of the videos from the Europeans have been them discovering Waffle House. So how all these Europeans decided they needed to go to Waffle House, I don't know. But it's been a glorious thing. So here is a Frenchman discovering Waffle House.
2: You walk in expecting a waffle. Instead, you get a front row seat to a territorial dispute between a local urban goblin and the line cook who possesses the combat reflex of a heavily caffeinated mongoose. The staff doesn't possess customer service training. They possess active warrant. The guy making your hash browns is casually picking his nose with a stainless steel spatula while managing a lit cigarette, a third degree grease burn, and a blood flood with the dishwasher. All while operating under the baseline assumption that you might try to assassinate him at any second. We've all seen the viral videos. It's always two blood-soaked men violently dismantling each other's jawline beneath the buzzing neon sign, while a waiter is just standing there, folded in half like a cheap lawn chair, completely paralyzed on fentanyl and drooling in absolute silence. Even your federal government uses the Waffle House Index to measure the destruction of a Category 5 hurricane. It's a terrifying, indestructible fortress of violence and syrup.
1: I didn't understand half of that.
0: That one was hard to
1: understand. Probably 3/4.
0: Did that guy like Waffle House? Did he
1: I couldn't. How do you not like Waffle House?
0: At Waffle House is life-changing stuff. Some of my favorite ones have been people discovering Costco also. That's been hilarious how many euros have gone to Costco.
1: And then barbecue.
0: And then barbecue. And then also learning that you have to eat barbecue with your hands. That's also been
1: a
0: thing.
1: That was a couple of
0: barbecue,
1: Brits here in
0: ice,
1: Dallas.
0: Free refills.
1: Yeah, that was here.
0: That's all been really funny to watch. Here is a Brit giving her top 5 American phrases.
3: 5 has got to be, give me some sugar. I don't even know what this means, but I know that it means something saucy, I think. 4, and a favorite one of mine, is, what a bummer. Seriously, man, you left me. What a bummer. That just really encapsulates a lot of emotions in one phrase, and I think it's fabulous. It's unique, and you sound amazing. 3, and one I actually use quite often, is y'all. It just encapsulates a whole group of people in one word. You don't have to say you all, you just say y'all. 2 is one that I've heard Americans say frequently, and that is, watch this, watch this. This sounds really, dare I say it, enticing. And my favorite phrase from Americans, that if I hear this, it actually makes me want to cry, dang nabbit. Dang nabbit. I don't know what it means, but I like the way they say it and the way it sounds.
1: She's clearly spending a lot of time in the South.
0: Yeah, I'm like, what?
1: A lot. And I saw that video.
0: Last one was very funny.
1: She's smoking hot.
0: Well, there you go. We're impressing the smoking hot Brit chick with how we say that.
1: As strong as new rope.
0: Y'all,
1: there you go.
0: And dang nabbit. I've never said that a day in my life, but I like it.
1: Bobby Bowden said it all the time. That and dadgummit.
0: So if you haven't seen all the videos of everybody discovering America, it's also, there's one of the things that's been heartening is there's so many videos of Euros talking about how nice Americans are. And I think a lot of these Europeans are obviously spending a lot of time probably in the South and these places where everyone's just talking to you. And they're not used to that because their culture isn't that. You know, their culture isn't necessarily saying hi on the streets and all this sort of stuff.
1: I saw a video of a guy.
0: You know, in France and some of the European countries find America to be far friendlier than where they come from. So there's a bit of a culture shock there.
1: Can't remember what city, but there was a guy who was talking about that very thing. Like,

0: He goes, I was lost. And he's got whatever accent, you know, and not that French guy at the Waffle House. And he said, two random strangers just walked up to me. You do that, you know, where I can't remember what country he was in or from. He said, you're getting killed or beaten.
1: Probably South Africa. Because I've seen a lot of those videos from South Africa.
0: People here just walk, are you lost? Can I help you with something? Yeah. You know, he's like, that would never, ever happen in his country. Yeah. I thought it was hilarious.
1: It's very, very fun. Coming up next here on Amber and Ian, we're going to find out, like we do every night, we're not just kicking balls around here. We're also finding out what's a big deal and what's not a big deal right here on ESPN Radio.
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0: What's up? It's Walker Mail. Check out the Kyle Bailey Show on Wednesday from 3 to 6. We'll play the name game and throw out some guys that the Hornets might pursue on the trade market. 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

0: Rolling along here on Amber and Ian. We're presented by Progressive Insurance. You can find him at Ian Fitz ESPN. You can find me at Amber W Sports. Each and every evening here on Amber and Ian, we always have to tell you what is a big deal and what's not a big deal. All things sports, all things entertainment. Let's do it.
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1: But is it a big deal or not a big deal with Amber and Ian?
0: And our producer, Stosh. Hello, Stosh.
3: Hello, Amber. So fresh off their Stanley Cup defeat, it was announced today that John Tortorella will not return to the Vegas Golden Knights following this season. The GM announced today, Tortorella, of course, took over Vegas in late March, led the team all the way to the Stanley Cup final before ultimately falling to the champion Carolina Hurricanes / Hartford Whalers. For those old enough to remember, Amber, is this a big deal, not a big deal?
0: Yeah, it's a big deal. A lot of people were crediting Tortorella, and how could you not, with getting the Golden Knights, who had not a good regular season at all whatsoever before Tortorella takes over the team. It's obviously why he takes over the team. And then they make it all the way to the Stanley Cup final, Ian. So, yeah, it's a huge deal that he, that guy, that is responsible or largely responsible for the success and having and turning around their season will not be part of it moving forward.
4: Well, it comes in with 8 games to go in the regular season. They go on a heater, get to the cup final, and this happens today. And I'm going to say it's not a big deal.
0: Really?
4: Because I was expecting this. Torch was
0: he's 68.
4: And he was a hired gun. I was like, come in here and galvanize these guys. And he did, and now he goes back to the beach. You know, and he wears that as welcome. You know, about 3-4 years with Torts, and that's about as much as a lot of people can handle.
0: Yeah, so. But this is his decision, right? Like, this like he wore out anything there. He's there for a couple
4: I think
0: of
4: he was a hired gun, and that's why to me it's not a big deal.
0: Yeah.
3: All right, next up, top NBA draft prospect Darren Peterson has visited the Washington Wizards, who own the number one pick in next Tuesday's NBA draft, round one, of course, which you can hear right here on ESPN Radio starting at 7:30 Eastern. But Peterson does not plan to grant another team a meeting, according to Shams Charania and Jeremy Wu of ESPN. Teams in the lottery have taken note of Peterson's decision to give access to only the Wizards. And although Peterson does not plan to visit Utah, who picks at number two, that is not considered by rival teams to be a major factor in whether or not the Jazz will take him. Ian, big deal, not a big deal?
4: Hell yeah, it's a big deal, because if you don't go number one overall, who's going to grab you? You know, you had all the cramping issues at Kansas and whatnot, which he says was due to creatine. Look, if I'm a guy like Peterson or any top prospect, you're in the top five. You know, hell, if you have a lottery pick, yeah, I'm going to go visit you. Why wouldn't you?
0: Yeah, I think that this is a big deal because I don't think it looks good for Peterson, because we're talking about an NBA draft where there is not a consensus overall number one. There's basically three guys that everybody thinks could be the number one overall pick. So what Darren Peterson is doing here is saying, I'm the number one overall pick, except for the problem is Darren Peterson doesn't get to decide that. Who gets to decide that is the Washington Wizards. And by him then ignoring every other team, does that harm his chances of being, you know, the number two overall pick if the Wizards pass on him? So I feel like this is an ego play. It's a big statement from him. Maybe it works out in his favor if the Wizards take him. If the Wizards don't take him, then I think that he's harming himself here quite a lot, because obviously these teams do need access to him in order to evaluate things. Stosh said that it's not going to affect whether the Wizards draft him or not. Well, I agree with that, but they're also getting access to the player. Is it going to affect whether Utah and others draft him or not? So it feels like a big deal.
3: And he's got a lot to answer for, I think, after all the missed games and some of the questions about his attitude and stuff.
0: Yeah, he took himself out of games, don't forget, because of cramping. He was a healthy scratch at one point because he said he had flu-like symptoms. I mean, he had a lot of stuff going on.
3: I would imagine there's a lot of questions that teams have for him.
0: Which is, by the way, why he's not the consensus number one overall pick. Because otherwise, everyone says he would have been.
4: Or DeBoncho.
0: Well, that's the thing. That's it very well could be DeBonta. And that's the point. If you're not consensus, if not everyone's agreeing, and this isn't Fernando Mendoza in the NFL draft, like there's entirely a chance here Peterson is not the choice for the Washington Wizards.
3: All right, next up, we talked about a little bit earlier. For the World Cup, FIFA mandated that all 16 host stadiums play on natural grass. Mm-hmm. This naturally has NFL players asking, why can't we play on grass too, Amber? Is this a big deal or not?
0: This is a big bleeping deal. And it's a big deal. This grass has looked beautiful during the World Cup. They've done a phenomenal job. Obviously, they have to because they're hosting the world, and they're hosting the world with the world's most beautiful game. And in doing so, all of these NFL stadiums have figured out a way to supply beautiful natural grass. And so, yes, the NFL teams and the NFL players, the NFLPA should be up in arms about this and should be making a massive deal about this, Ian, because the answer to why they can't otherwise is money. And there is no other answer because, of course, it costs more to have to maintain this natural grass and move it in and out. And there's entire arborists that are tasked with this thing. And there's a whole thing that's involved in growing natural grass for stadiums, and all of that means that it's more expensive. It's just money, but all of these organizations have the money, and it is paramount to player safety. There's a ton of studies on it. It's paramount to player safety that they have a good and natural playing surface, and this is proof that they can all do it. Yep. And that they just don't generally care enough to do it. And it should be a huge story right now and a huge black eye against the organizations in the NFL who do not do this for the NFL season.
4: And what, if you're in your car, truck, whatever, and you're listening and you're going, how much different can it be?
0: Oh, so different.
4: Let me tell you what it's like just to walk on a grass field for 7 hours whenever I'm calling a college game. And you've been on both with me on a grass field and on turf. My back and my knees and my right foot, if it's on turf compared to grass, the pain is 10 times more. If I'm calling a game on a grass field, I don't even take Advil before the game. If we're on turf, four are going down the gullet about an hour before kick. So it makes zero sense because it can. Arizona, the Cardinals, of all teams, the Cardinals have a grass field. You can wheel it in and wheel it out. Yep. Some stadiums do that.
0: They do.
4: Vegas,
0: that.
4: The Raiders do that.
0: Yep.
4: You know, I don't know why every team doesn't have a grass field.
0: Money.
4: That's the only reason.
0: It's so stupid. Like MetLife Stadium right now has a grass field because of the World Cup. They are going to get rid of the grass and replace it with turf later this season. Before the Giants,
4: Jerry Jones doing the same thing at AT&T.
0: Kick off their season.
4: Doing the same thing.
0: It's gross, man. Like, just have the natural grass.
4: We got to get to this last one though quickly.
3: All right, quickly in time for America's 250th birthday. McDonald's is bringing back the fried apple pie.
4: I used to crush that thing, man.
3: It was phased out in the 90s. We'll be back for a limited time starting next week, June 23rd. This. I'm going to answer for you. This is a massive deal.
4: Hell yeah, it is.
0: It's too much.
4: I mean,
0: it's a frying apple pie.
4: Me, as a kid growing up.
0: I got to be honest. I mean, apple pie generally,
4: after the Little League game,
0: overrated.
4: You gave me a quarter pounder with cheese, fries, a Coca-Cola, and a fried apple pie, and I was in heaven.
0: I don't think I've ever had a fried apple pie from McDonald's. Like, who's going to McDonald's and ordering that?
3: June 23rd. Go pick one up.
0: I could try it.
3: It'll change your life.
0: On the hierarchy of pies, apple pie not near the top for me.
3: Oh my God.
4: This one is.
0: Coming up next here, a former NFL general manager weighs in on the Brendan Sorsby saga and what's next.
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8: Hammer to left field. 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
16: I'm Christine Lisi. In Major League Baseball, the Yankees certainly living up to their Bronx Bombers nickname at home versus the AL Central leading White Sox tonight. New York's leading Chicago 11-2, bottom seven. Ben Rice, Spencer Jones, Paul Goldschmidt have all gone deep for the Yankees. Kyle Schwarber, his MLB best 25th home run of the season as he and the Phillies beat the Marlins 8-2. George Springer, Andrés Giménez have each homer. Blue Jays have upped their lead now to 6-1 on the Red Sox. Top of the ninth inning from Fenway. Lionel Messi with his 14th career World Cup goal. That's given Argentina a 1-0 first half lead on Algeria. Kylian Mbappe scored twice today. He's tied with Messi for third on the all-time World Cup goal scoring list. France beat Senegal 3-1. Norway, in its first World Cup appearance since 1998, defeated Iraq 4-1. Forward Christian Pulisic continued to train apart from Team USA today as he attempts to recover from a left calf injury in time for Friday's group stage matchup against Australia. Texas Tech quarterback Brendan Sorsby, who admitted to placing $90,000 in bets on pro and college sports, including on his own team while on Indiana's roster in 2022, has officially applied for the NFL's supplemental draft. After serving a 30-day sentence for violating his probation stemming from a 2024 car crash that left multiple people injured on a Texas highway, Chiefs receiver Rashee Rice was released from a Dallas County jail. Five-time major champion Brooks Koepka played a nine-hole practice round today, plans to play in this week's U.S. Open. He withdrew before the final round of last week's RBC Canadian Open due to weakness and numbness in the pinky and right ring fingers on his hand. Koepka says the fingers do feel better.
17: Coming up on Wednesday's show, the legendary voice of the Knicks, Marv Albert, will join us. So will Kurt Cignetti, the head coach of Indiana football, and another legend, Henry Winkler, will join us. That's Wednesday's Rich Eisen Show on Disney Plus, the ESPN app, and ESPN Radio.
0: 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You're listening to Amber and Ian at Ian Fitz. ESPN is how you find him. At Amber W Sports is how you find me. We've covered a lot of ground already on tonight's show, but we have spent a lot of time talking about Brendan Sorsby, because the now former Texas Tech quarterback is entering the NFL supplemental draft. That news broke during our show last night. There are differing opinions all over the place on what that's going to mean for the NFL. Would you want Brendan Sorsby on your NFL team? Let's bring in Tom Telesco, former NFL general manager, to help us with the subject. And Tom, thanks for joining us. Let's just start with your reaction to the Brendan Sorsby story.
10: Well, I think this is where it kind of had to go. What was going on with Texas Tech and the Big 12, that wasn't going to go away easily. And it just became a huge distraction. And just with the calendar and where everything is and when the supplemental draft is held, which is later in the summer, there's just no guarantee they would have a resolution at the college level. So I think this is probably the best for everybody involved, even though Texas Tech is losing a really good player. I think this is just best for the player. To kind of move on to his pro career, hopefully. But the whole situation just really took on a life of its own, which, look, it's kind of a big deal when gambling is involved with a player. So I understand that. But I think this is probably the best for both sides right now.
4: Yeah, Tom, I'm assuming, because it was an unknown whether he was going to declare last year. He ends up going to Texas Tech for $5 million and extending his college career. But I'm going to assume you watch tape of Sorsby. So if a team does go and put in a bid in the supplemental draft, and we'll have you explain that process in a moment, what kind of player are they getting in a quarterback out of Brendan Sorsby?
10: Well, just ability-wise, and I think a lot of teams did a lot of work on Sorsby last year because there was a chance he was going to declare for the draft. He's a really interesting player. I mean, to me, he has starting NFL quarterback traits with his size, his strength, his athletic ability. He's an excellent runner with the football. And then as a passer, he's got arm strength. He's got some moxie to his game. He's a very aggressive player. He can fit balls in tight windows, and that will bite him every now and then. But when you add up everything he has in his game, it lines up with being an NFL starter down the road. Now, obviously, the big part of it is this gambling addiction. It's a big deal. It's a major concern. And at least with my background, like we would experience in that process with players that have maybe an alcohol addiction or a drug addiction. We didn't have a whole lot of gambling addictions that we ever really had to work through. So this is really about the teams right now trying to figure out, get all the information you can, and then how are you going to handle this? Because I think with any addiction, you know, this isn't like a 1 or 2 month thing, and then all of a sudden you're cured and away you go. I mean, you've got
4: it's with you forever.
10: You know, two different. Yeah, I mean, you look at like worst case scenario, and this is, I know this is older, but you know, in the early '80s, when Art Schleister was a first round quarterback out of Ohio State, and he went to the
4: Colts,
10: either Baltimore Colts or Indianapolis Colts at the time, and his gambling addiction took away his NFL career, and that affected him a lot even off the field, and he never got over that. Now, the best case scenario is Kayshawn Boutte, who had a gambling issue in college, and by all accounts, he's pulled through that and he's fine now. So we got to figure out where Brendan Sorsby fits in that. And only the NFL teams know right now with all the background work you do, and they have to make a decision at some point if you want to take on that risk or not.
0: Tom Telesco joining us here on Amber and Ian. If you were the general manager tasked with whether you bid on Sorsby in this supplemental draft or not, would you do it? Would you be comfortable taking a player who had admitted to gambling on his own team also, in addition to a plethora of sports across the board?
10: So, look, usually I give straight answers, Amber, but this one I just can't because I don't have all the information. Like, only the clubs right now will know with all their background work, investigative work, talking with the player, having your team clinician talk to his clinicians, talking with all of his coaches and staff members and teammates at both Cincinnati and Indiana and Texas Tech. And with all that information, then the GM has to make a call. So I don't have any of that. Now, as a football player, absolutely, yes, I would put a bid in a supplemental draft form, but there's so much else that's going to come along with this. And just for me, as I sit here behind the microphone, I just don't have any of that information right now. So the clubs do right now. They've got a number of weeks to try and get this done. I mean, it's a little bit tighter. If it was a regular NFL draft, you have months to get this done. Now you've got weeks. So teams will be doing a lot of work. And, you know, hopefully they can make the right decision. He's going to have a chance of playing the NFL. Will it be in 2026? I don't know. I think he's probably going to need at least a year just to keep working on himself, to me. I'm thinking about him for 2027. I'm not even worried about him for this year. But, you know, if he's on a team, he can at least use their team's resources for the next year as he tries and betters himself and tries to get over his addiction.
4: Explain, Tom, how the supplemental draft works. We know there's bids, we know there's tiers, but there's a few more intricate details. So how does the supplemental draft truly work?
10: Yeah, it's a little bit of like a blind bid process. And this all started a long, long time ago, probably back in the 60s and 70s, probably the 70s, where if a player's draft status changed after the official draft, there had to be some avenue where that player could now come into the NFL. So what you didn't want to have happen is a player is real eligible after the regular NFL draft, and then he's just a free agent, and now it's a bidding war. So they wanted to have like a structured process to it. So this is kind of what it is. So it's kind of a blind bid draft where it's weighted towards your record last year. It's weighted towards where the draft order was in the prior draft. And you basically decide that, hey, I want to I'm going to bid our second round draft pick, and it's a pick you'll be using from next year's draft. And you basically submit it to the league. Everyone makes their submissions before the supplemental draft day. And then the league goes through, and whoever bid the highest is, you know, who gets that player. And that player will count on the salary cap this year. They'll lose that subsequent pick the following year. And, you know, this is every now and then you'll have one of these. Like, there's been a couple of years we had no players apply for it. There's been a couple of years where players had applied for it. It doesn't happen all the time. So maybe this, but he's one, you know, it's one of the bigger names that I can remember. In fact, he's a quarterback, makes it even bigger to have the supplemental draft. It's always in July. It's always been done. It's always during vacation time. So every year we're like, we would pray like, hey, hopefully nobody applies for this draft, because then you got to go through, you got to do some extra tape work. You got to send your scout out to the workout. You got to do some background. And this is all like mid-July. Like Ian, like we only get like 4 weeks off the whole year.
4: It's
10: always in the summertime.
4: Yep.
10: So, but look, this is important. You know, Brandon Sorsby is a potential NFL starting quarterback at some point. So teams are doing a lot of work on him. The tape work's easy. That's done. But, you know, as far as a workout and then all the background work to be done.
4: I'm assuming every active general manager right now, the first word out of their mouths rhymed with duck the moment they saw Sorsby going to the supplemental draft. Right?
10: Well, at least he's a real player. I mean, every now and then you get a player who's just a really down the road, probably wouldn't be drafted anyways. But once he puts his name in, like, we got to do the work on it. And, hey, this is our job. You know, I would prefer to do it, you know, not on vacation, but, hey, that's part of the job.
4: Do you think a team puts in a first-round bid?
10: I would find that hard to believe.
4: I agree.
10: Just with everything that's coming along with it. I mean, like I said, this to me, a gambling addiction is just so much different than alcohol or drugs. I mean, because you're talking about affecting the integrity of the game and the fairness of the game. No different than performance-enhancing drugs. It's a bigger fine or bigger suspension than recreational drugs, because that can affect the integrity of the game. And I think every team, every fan wants to know that the games are competitively balanced and fair. So, you know, it's just a big risk. And plus, if by chance he has a setback, like he's done forever, like he'll never play professional football again. So, you know, you want to mitigate your risk a little bit on where you may bid on this player, because, look, you never know. He may have a setback, and then, you know, his career will be over.
0: Former NFL general manager Tom Telesco joining us here on ESPN Radio. You said, Tom, because obviously you don't have the information, so you don't know what you would do, but you do have the information in terms of the tape that you've seen on Brandon Sorsby. So just from a football perspective, if you were drafting him in a regular draft, if he had come out and been eligible for April's draft, where do you think he would have gone? Where would you have been comfortable bidding on him for just football, no gambling?
10: Yeah, I think he's a first-round talent, and I think everybody has to remind ourselves that there's no perfect prospects and no perfect quarterbacks, and he's not one of them either. But when you add up his strengths and weaknesses, he has a lot more strengths than weaknesses. So, like I said earlier, between his size and his build and his strength, his lower body strength, his athletic ability, he can make a lot of plays moving outside the pocket. If he decides to run the ball, he's got speed out in space. He's also has some strength. And as a passer, he's got really good arm strength, and he's pretty accurate with the football. So and he just has a little bit of pizzazz in his game that's fun to watch. He reminds me a little bit of Jackson Dart with the style of play. You know, he's just a little bit bigger in size, but very similar style that, you know, you may have to pull him back a little bit. But look, there's plenty to work with there, but he's an exciting player. And I think whether it's the 2025 or 2026 draft, 2027 draft, you know, I think, you know, he definitely has first round talent to be an NFL starting quarterback.
4: Tommy T, quick thought away from Sorsby and the supplemental draft. George Pickens shows up in Dallas. I think it's a smart move, even though he got tagged, but he's now got on the books for $27.5 million. They still have, what, a month to negotiate a long-term deal. I don't think that's going to happen, but I think it's smart for him to show up, be in front of the people that you want to have their money. You want them to pay you. What was your reaction with Pickens showing up?
10: Yeah, I mean, he almost has to. I mean, he signed a tender to protect himself. So at that point, if he doesn't show up, he's going to be fined. But like you just said, I think the bigger picture here is he wants to and he needs to show everybody that he can be consistently reliable, you know, game to game, year to year. So I think that's what Dallas is looking for, too, is that, you know, we know how talented he is. He is super talented with his length, with his speed. His smooth athletic ability, and then his eye-hand coordination with the ball in the air is just rare. So he has all the skills you're looking for. It's just a matter of having a consistent focus level, a consistent production level. And he had a huge year last year, and he's going to have to play into that next year and just keep, you know, he's going to have to prove it and earn it. And part of that is, you know, being in the off-season program, and he's there today, and he'll be there at training camp. But obviously the fines for mini camp are – they're big for me and you. They're not big for what his contract is, but the fines in training camp are large, very big. So, you know, as far as making a good financial decision, it's good for him to be there financially, and it's good for him to be there just football-wise to show Dallas he's ready to go. If he has, you know, a similar year this year, hopefully he gets that long-term contract that he wants.
4: There you go. Tommy T, been too long, man. We greatly appreciate the insight, as always. Thank you, partner.
0: Thanks, Tom.
10: Yes, Amber, Ian, have a great summer. If I don't talk to you guys, thanks.
4: But you, that was a dismount. But I'll talk to you. Have a great summer. In other words, don't call
0: He's
4: me
0: like,
4: again
0: do not
4: until
0: ask
4: training
0: for me
4: camps.
0: To come back. Yeah. This is my off season. I'm on vacation. Bleep off. So
4: I'll go. But we
0: appreciate that.
4: Outstanding insight though on the supplemental draft and Brendan Sorsby.
0: Yeah,
4: I mean, just awesome.
0: I'm sure we'll be getting Telesco back on when the NFL season rolls around and his vacation is over. But incredible insight. If you miss any of the discussion on Brendan Sorsby, check out the podcast on the ESPN app. Coming up next here, we'll get you updated on the live action in the World Cup. Plus, what do you do when you start seeing traits in your children that you don't love about yourself? We'll get into it right here on ESPN Radio.
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0: One zip. Argentina leads Algeria 46 minutes into the game.
1: Lionel Messi made history just by walking out there and taking the pitch tonight. He became the first player to ever play in 6 World Cups, which is remarkable because not only is he the only player to ever do it, he's also the best player to ever do it. So pretty remarkable, unbelievable that man continues to
0: add. He looks older than 38, but you brought up a good point. He's out there with 20-year-olds.
1: That's what it is, because you were saying that when we were watching Cape Verde, you were saying that about the goalkeeper who's 40.
2: He did look 40.
1: And rose to fame, and he does. That man looks every bit of 40. But you were saying, like, he looks so old, and it's like, well, first of all, he is 40, but then second of all, the reason that 40 looks so old when you look 40 is because most people out there are in their early 20s, you know? And in soccer, sometimes you have these teams where you have really young guys on them. So I think that's with Lionel Messi, I think that's part of it as well. It's with all these athletes, with LeBron James, it's like he's playing this sport, and then there's 23-year-olds on the court with him. Yeah. So, of course, he looks extra old from that perspective because there's, you know, he's playing with his son. So that shows you how
0: kind of sums it up, that last part.
1: Yeah, he's literally playing, not just playing with guys who could be his son age-wise. He's quite literally playing with his son. So the vantage point of sports, man, when you're around 40, you start looking ancient just because of who you're in the company of. I think that's what's happening out there. With Lionel Messi, he does not look ancient from a soccer perspective, though. That man still has it. Certainly still has it in the MLS for Inter Miami, but I think that he still has it out there for Argentina as well. So we'll see the defending champs. We'll see if they can do it back-to-back. Certainly that would add to his legacy, if so. We'll continue to keep you updated on the live action all throughout the evening here on Amber and Ian. We're on ESPN Radio, rather. We're coming down the stretch here on Amber and Ian. Do you see... Your daughters are older than my kids, quite a bit older.
0: Quite a bit.
1: So I would imagine now that they're into...
0: about to be 18 on Thursday.
1: Quite a bit, yes. You've got basically adults at this point, and your other daughter's in college. So I would imagine, since your kids are basically young adults at this point, you probably have this experience even more often than I do, because I've got little kids, where you see traits in your children that you know you have in yourself. And they're not necessarily your favorite things about yourself.
0: Oh, hell no. Both of them, yeah. Yeah, yeah.
1: And what do you do? Because you're like looking at yourself. So I had this experience. I don't have this experience often yet because I've got young kids, but my older son was supposed to start flag football camp this week. Now, I put him into camp. Now, this is the second attempt at camp so far this summer. I had him in a basketball camp. I have him in a flag football camp. Basketball camp, we made it to an entire one day of the entire week. Now, part of that was because...
0: Stop it.
1: Part of that was because I messed up what our vacation was. So I paid for a whole week. They wouldn't give me my money back. And so we ended up making it to a day. And I got him there for one day. But now with this flag football camp, I was excited. Okay, you're going to a whole week of camp. He loves football. If you ask him what he wants to be when he grows up, he tells you a football player. He watches football with mommy all the time. And so I thought he'd be really excited about the opportunity to actually play football and learn how to play flag football. And my mother-in-law goes to take him to camp yesterday. She drives him all the way. This damn camp is like 35 minutes from my house. Drives him out there, and he refuses to go. Just refuses to go. Overwhelmed. Too many kids.
0: I can't tell you what my mom would have done to me.
1: If you're freaking out, it throws a temper tantrum. Won't go. So she can't get... She calls me. I'm bringing him home. Because of course now he's ruined her morning, because she was supposed to drop him and then go to yoga. Now she's ruined his morning, her morning. So now she's angry. So she hands me my child back and drops him back off at my house. This kid is your problem. And in that moment, I realized, I'm like, buddy, why won't you go to camp? And here's the thing. I also hated going to camp when I was a kid. Hated it. And my mom would sign me up.
0: I never went to camp as a kid. Camp was our backyard and horses and...
1: Oh, well, because you lived on lots of land.
0: Yeah, I mean, go shoot snakes, whatever. Yeah.
1: See, as a parent, I never understood it when I was a kid. I'm like, why the hell do I have to go to all these summer camps? And then I was a parent, I'm like,
0: parents had to find something to do with you.
1: Well, because my parents worked. It's like, of course you had to go to camp.
0: Yeah.
1: It didn't even occur to me at the time. Like, why can't I hang out at home when I'm 8 years old or whatever?
0: So that's interesting that you went that deep. I didn't think that's where the story was going to go.
1: I'm like, this kid got this from me, man. He got it from me. I've always hated that stuff. It's why I never played sports. Like, I've always hated the, you know, I've always had, I guess, social anxiety from that perspective. which I don't think you'd think
0: the look
1: from
0: on
1: me.
0: Your face. It's like one of like, I don't know if it's misery, embarrassment. I'm not real sure.
1: No,
0: you have this like, you've given to your son this awful trait that you had.
1: Yeah, I don't
0: fear
1: like
0: of
1: it.
0: Camps. Rowan, my old one, who's 20, scares me a little bit because she's a hard charger. Now, she's like her mama. She won't even miss a class. She's Dean's List. But that girl, I mean, you check out Life 360. What time did Roe get home? 3:30 a.m.
1: Ah, the good old days.
0: Yeah, on a Thursday because she didn't have class till 10 on Friday. I'm like, what? And then Marin, she's like her dad where her room can turn into an absolute blizzard, just a disaster. Like a tornado came through. Mm-hmm. Like, I am the opposite of a dog. My closet, I know where everything is, but you can't see the floor.
1: Mm-hmm.
0: But I clean up everywhere
1: That's
0: else
1: why
0: in the
1: your
0: house.
1: Wife doesn't share a closet with you. I'm picking up that
0: no.
1: you're
0: when
1: that you have separate
0: this
1: closets.
0: House, it was two closets.
1: Oh, yeah. Nope. We don't share a closet either. He gets the guest room closet. He doesn't
0: anywhere
1: near my closet.
0: The rest of the house, the yard, I dominate. Marin and I mean, we are the anti-dog. A dog will not crap where they sleep, right? Well, mm-hmm. Marin and I, all over the place.
1: Yeah,
0: and I can't, you know, obviously not the bedroom, but my closet and Marin's closet, damn near identical.
1: Yeah.
0: There you go.
1: Yeah, it's a trip, man, when your kids, when you start seeing the traits in your kids, and you're like, ah, damn, I do that.
0: They got to go in it. Oh, that's me right there. Oh, no, that's
1: oh,
0: me
1: no.
0: right there.
1: That's me right there. Oh, no. Even like the little
0: at least they got academia.
1: Sometimes.
0: Yeah, they got academia from mom. They got all the bad stuff from me.
1: All the negative traits.
0: Every negative thing is blamed on dad.
1: Of course, as it should be. At least they got some good stuff from their mama. Coming up next here, game night is headed your way right here on ESPN Radio. You can also listen to them on the ESPN app.
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7: 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Coming up Wednesday, we'll continue to react to Brendan Sorensen's decision to enter the supplemental draft. 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

0: West Virginia rolls Troy in the Men's College World Series. I'm Q Myers. West Virginia dominated in their game against Troy. 12-0 shutout. With the victory, West Virginia advanced to the Men's College World Series semifinals, while they ended the Trojans' historic first trip to the College World Series. Following the elimination win, West Virginia advances to the semifinals to take on North Carolina. And currently, a really good game going on between Texas and Georgia. Georgia's up 1-0 in the bottom of the sixth. Longhorn pitcher Luke Harrison, his night is over after 5 2/3 innings. He allowed Georgia to load the bases, but Texas got out of the jam. He ended the night with 11 strikeouts, only allowed two hits, but one was an RBI double to put UG up in the fifth inning. World Cup action, France beat Senegal 3-1, and Mbappe scored two goals in the win. Norway topped Iraq 4-1, and currently Argentina leads Algeria 1-0 at the half. Messi, he scored a goal, not only becoming the first man to play in six World Cups, but also became the first player to score in five of those editions and tie for third most goals in World Cup history. And in the NFL, Saints defensive end Cameron Jordan will end his career in New Orleans after signing a one-year deal during the team's minicamp on Tuesday. It's his 16th NFL season, likely be his last, according to a video that he posted on social media that highlighted his return. The end of the video had the tagline, "One final season." For more scores and analysis, check out ESPN.com and the all-new ESPN app. Coming up, game night with Myron Metcalf and me, Q Myers, here on ESPN Radio on the all-new ESPN app.
1: Coming up on the Wednesday edition of Unsportsmanlike with Chris Canty, Michelle Smallman, and me, Evan Cohen, we'll continue to react to Brendan Sorsby's decision to enter the supplemental draft. 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It's Unsportsmanlike, 6 a.m. Eastern, right here on ESPN Radio, ESPN 2, and ESPNU.
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0: Alongside Myron Metcalf, I'm Q Myers. 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And Myron, it's always great to catch up with you on this fine evening, on this fine show we call Game Night here on ESPN Radio. How are you living, my man? How are you living?
4: I'm good, man. Listen, I'm on vacation starting tomorrow, so this is great.
0: Oh, I know. That's right.
4: It's incredible, man. So my birthday's this weekend, Father's Day, so I'm in a good mood, man.
0: And you're coming to Las Vegas. I don't mean to put all your business in the street, but you're coming to Las Vegas.
4: Yeah, man, coming. I'll definitely look you up, man. Going to spend some time out there, get some of that heat. It's a little cold up here, so always fun to get out there.
0: Yeah, well, trust and believe, it ain't a little cold out here, right? I mean, it's been pushing 109 early this morning, so get ready, brother.
4: Dry heat, right, though? They say it's a dry heat, whatever that is.
0: Yeah, whatever, man. 109's 109. Dry, wet, whatever, humid, whatever you want to call it, man. 109 is 109. I don't care about all that other description, so just buckle up and get ready. But, yeah, man, definitely enjoy your birthday, Father's Day weekend, and, of course, your vacation as well. We'll get into some Brendan Sorsby-type conversation with him deciding to take his talent to the NFL supplemental draft. But first, we got to catch up with you like this.
2: Oh, made you look.
3: Game night. Made you look.
2: Made you look.
0: All right, Myron, what caught your attention, my man? What made you look?
4: What caught my attention was Lionel Messi scoring the first goal of the World Cup for Argentina. Listen, I know we think that we have the most popular, most famous athletes in the world here in the United States. You know, we talk about LeBron James and Aaron Judge and all these superstars, Tom Brady. I don't think we have anything like some of these soccer superstars. Messi scored today, and there were people crying in the stands. It was the first half of the match, Q, and this is the first game that Argentina has played in the World Cup, and the emotions, I've never seen anything like it after the first goal in a game, but it just shows the magnitude of Messi and who he is and how big this sport is. NFL is huge. NBA is huge. There's nothing like the World Cup, and I think you saw that today.
0: Yeah, there's no doubt, man. I mean, even for folks like me who aren't big soccer heads or whatever, just knowing that the World Cup is going on, you always pay attention. And, you know, last week, I believe on Friday, as a matter of fact, was able to watch Team USA. You know, they had a nice dominating performance. But when you have players out there like Messi, Mbappe, another great player that is talked about all the time, you have to kind of tune in and just see what all the hype is about, and then you see how great they are just by what he was able to do, even in the first half of the game that's going on right now. I mean, it didn't take long for him to put one into the goal, and I don't know, man. I know I'm just some nobody, but, man, I don't know how those dudes control the ball the way they do. Man, they just have so much skill set. It's incredible.
4: I don't think I could dribble that way. You know what I mean? Like, right. If you let me use my hands, I don't know if I could do all that. But just the magnitude of this and what it means and the fact that these fans have traveled from all over the world to see this unfold, to have it here, man, it's just pretty incredible to see.
0: Yeah, and his team, Argentina, they're up right now over Algeria 1-0 at the half. So we'll continue to update you on that one as it rolls out. That's what caught Myron's attention. That's what made him look. What made me look is what I mentioned in my sports update when it comes to the NFL and Cameron Jordan. There was some thought that maybe Cameron Jordan wasn't going to play this year with the Saints, but he signs a one-year deal. He returns. This dude was a first-round pick out of Cal back in 2011. 132 official sacks, which is a team record since the stat became official in 82. Also ranks first in franchise history with 175 tackles for loss, fourth in pass deflections, fifth in forced fumbles, and 10th in fumble recoveries. Like, that dude has checked every single box that you can as a member of the New Orleans Saints.
4: You know, Q, I don't know if we really appreciate what he's done.
0: I don't think we have.
4: You know, like, it's weird to say that Cameron Jordan's underrated, but it feels that way.
0: Yep.
4: And I just hope with this send-off at the end of his career, we really take notice of what he's achieved. You know, he has been one of the greats. He's been one of the most consistent presences as well.
0: Yeah, he really has. And that's why I wanted to bring it up, and that's what caught my attention, is just looking at the numbers that he's put up as a member of the Saints. And I know he hasn't done an incredible amount of winning, right, especially as of late there in New Orleans. But, man, the dude has just gone out there and balled out of control, and you can understand what he really means not only to that team, that organization, but also that New Orleans community. So a shout out to Cameron Jordan, who's back for a 16th season there in New Orleans, and as he called it in his social media video, one

0: grace if you're an elite player at that position, right? And I think we all understand that. I don't think he's that.
1: Right.
0: Like, I don't think he's a guy, although he had obviously some strong years in Cincinnati, I don't think it's a guy where you look at and say, oh, man, this is a generational talent, can't miss guy. So if that's the case, why take the risk?
1: Right.
0: Like, you look at the media firestorm that he had to deal with in college related to Texas Tech trying to put him in a position to be eligible next season. Q, what's going to happen at an NFL training camp?
1: Man.
0: I mean, what is that going to be like?
1: I'll tell you what, Myron. You know I'm here in Las Vegas. I gave the biggest sigh of relief when I saw this news roll down, and my sigh of relief came from knowing the Raiders already have their quarterback.
0: Yeah.
1: And they're not in a position like maybe the Browns or the Jets or the Cardinals or you insert whatever team that may be thinking about taking this young man, because I don't want to deal with it. No. Right? No. I know that sounds selfish on my point, and it's not about me, but man, it's like a damned if you do, damned if you don't situation. Teams are going to get criticized for taking him, and he's going to get criticized every single twist and turn that goes on with him.
0: And you know, every single coach in this league right now is saying, okay, how do I make sure that there aren't any distractions for my team going into the season? Mm-hmm. And that's the number one thing that coaches, GMs are all looking to do. This is going to be a gigantic distraction. I don't care who you are. I don't care what team would pick him up. This is going to be every press conference.
1: Yep.
0: All the players are going to be asked about it. You're going to be tied to gambling whether you like it or not. And then the other thing is, will people start to question the integrity of your organization by putting this guy on the field? I think the problem with Brendan Sorsby is, can you guarantee the fans that the product they're watching on the field when he's involved is legit?
1: Right.
0: And you can't do that because of his history. So I just don't know an NFL team that takes that on and obviously adds a distraction to their team going into camp.
1: Our resident Super Bowl champ, Chris Canty, part of Unsportsmanlike here on ESPN Radio, has some pretty strong takes on the Sorsby situation, including if he's taken in the supplemental draft, was that really a punishment? Check it out.
2: Kudos to Texas Tech for standing by Brandon Sorsby, but they're not going to try to claw back any of the NIL money that they've already paid him out. So he's going to be able to hold on to that. And now he's taking his talent from the college ranks to the professional ranks. If he gets taken high in the supplemental draft, then did he really serve any punishment? And if not, what's to keep the next student athlete from gambling on a game that they could potentially be involved in?
1: What do you think?
0: Yeah, I mean, it's real.
1: Yeah.
0: You know, I think if you cleared him to play, how could any college football official, president, athletic director tell fans that everything was real on the field?
1: Right.
0: That nothing had been compromised. You just couldn't do it. But here's the thing, Q. I don't think the NFL can either. And as a matter of fact, I think there's a greater threat to the NFL, right? If you're going to put this guy out there. Because if you think these guys are exposed to it at the collegiate level, with everything attached to fantasy football and prop bets at the next level, how can you hand that dude what has to be a leadership position with your organization? Because if you hire him, if you sign him, you're not just saying this is a guy that we want to develop and maybe he can be a leader, maybe he can be our quarterback. You're saying this is one of the faces of your franchise because that's just what a quarterback is.
1: Right.
0: And no matter how you're viewed in the NFL, if you sign that young man to a contract, the reputation of your organization will be tainted in ways that I don't know that you'll be able to reverse. Well, that's why I don't think anyone can take him.
1: Well, and the other thing is, if you are thinking about taking him, what's the price? What's the cost? Like, I couldn't see anybody doing it for anything more than a fourth-round pick, but I'm seeing reports. I saw our Jeremy Fowler say that the consensus is a second-round pick. That's a starter, Myron. A second-round pick is a difference maker in the NFL. What if this guy, you take him with that second-round pick, and he flames out immediately, reverts back, or just isn't that good? You know, guys get fired for missing on picks in the first and second round.
0: I mean, that's a gigantic pick. Second round is because he's a quarterback.
1: Right.
0: And I think he's a good quarterback. And I don't know if he's a good pro, but he's a good quarterback.
1: Right.
0: Again, I'll tell you as a reporter what I'm going to do if you sign him.
1: Mm-hmm.
0: Right? I'm going to go into training camp, and I know what's going to happen. The PR guys are going to say, listen, you can't ask about Brendan and the gambling thing. You know what I'm going to do? I'm going to ask every single day about the gambling thing because that's my job. Right. And I'm going to talk to players about it. And I'm going to ask front office guys about it. And before you know it, Q, you're in week three of training camp and no one's talking about week one. They're only talking about this.
1: Yep.
0: And isn't that, Q, and you know this, isn't this the very thing that NFL teams fight to avoid? They cut players
1: yep.
0: because they don't want distractions. They

0: trade guys because they don't want distractions. And you're going to bring this into your locker room?
1: Right.
0: Good luck.
1: Yeah, they label them all the time. It's not good for the locker room. Not good for the culture.
0: Yeah.
1: Not good. I mean, I know every phrase that they'll say, and you're spot on about that. And so that's going to be the big question. Is the juice worth the squeeze when it comes to Brendan Sorsby for NFL teams that need a QB, are interested in this QB? And if it is, at what cost is the question? 888-SAY-ESPN, 888-729-3776. Let us know your thoughts on that. He's Myron Metcalf. I'm Q Myers. Coming up next, is Wemby not only the face of the league, but now is he the new villain in the league? It's game night on ESPN Radio on the ESPN app.
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0: 888-729-3776. That is the number. 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He's Myron Metcalf. I'm Q Myers. Let's go out to Cleveland. Talk to Yusuf. Yusuf, welcome to game night. What you got for us?
1: What's going on, man? How y'all doing, man? I'm a first-time caller. Love the show, man.
0: Hey, man,
1: especially when you be having my guy in it on. But anyway, as far as Sorcy, man, as far as here in Cleveland, I know, you know, the narrative is we thirsty for a quarterback, but our quarterback already on the roster as far as, like, building around him. But as far as Sorcy, I would not take a chance on him, not because of his dominant issue, but because he's not an elite quarterback. If anybody know his career, anytime he went up against competition, he lost. And he did bad in those games. So it's like, he got a strong arm. He can run fast. But he's not a field general. And that's what you need to be a quarterback. So, you know, Nick Paulus here, he want to take him. Talking about, oh, well, he don't want to take him, but he was mentioning his attribute of being able to run. Switches position to a running back. And the Browns can't draft him anyway. You know why? Somebody said this earlier. The Browns can't even draft him. We ain't got no more quarterback numbers left.
0: I know that's right.
1: My call.
0: Hey, thanks for the call, Yusuf. Hey, you know what? He ain't wrong, man.
2: Yeah. That's real, man.
0: Wow. I like what he said, though. It's not he took it a step further than even the situation that's, you know, off the field, the sports betting. He took it to the he's not that guy, right? He basically said he's not that guy, especially, you know, like I said, the juice worth the squeeze. You know, if you said it before, right? Even before the show. I mean, he's not Manning.
2: No.
0: You know?
2: He has to be right, Q, for you to take the risk, right?
0: Right.
2: He has to be somebody where you say this dude's going to come in, compete for a starting spot, and if it works out, he could be a guy that changes your team.
0: Right.
2: If he's not that, why risk it? Like, what is, it's not worth it. Like, to me, if you're going to be a distraction, you better be very, very good.
0: Mm-hmm.
2: You better be a guy who a team is like, we just got to put up with it because right. of his talent.
0: Like like the Steelers did with AB for the
2: exactly.
0: longest.
2: Exactly. How many guys are on every roster like that, though, Q?
0: Right.
2: One or two?
0: Yeah.
2: Maybe. The NFL team will tolerate?
0: Mm-hmm.
2: So you can't bring this dude in and allow that to be the storyline of your team when he's not that.
0: I like the point that you brought up earlier. As a reporter, you're telling everyone what you're going to do. You're going to continue to ask everyone yes. about this situation, and that will become the ultimate distraction, not because you're trying to cause a distraction, but that literally is the storyline.
2: Yes, and I'm going to ask all the players, do you support the move? How do you feel about gambling in sports? And a guy on the team who's been accused, who was found to have gambled on games that he played in, how do you think that affects the team's reputation? All of those questions I'm going to ask, and I know the team is going to say, no, you can't do that. Stop me. That's my job.
0: Right.
2: And Brendan Sorsby, every single time, and you know this,
0: yep.
2: colleges can hide you
0: yep.
2: when you're a star.
0: Sure
2: like,
0: can.
2: They can do things to really put you in a very favorable position when it comes to being available to the media. NFL has an open locker room policy. We're coming in there after the game whether you like it or not. You're going to be at the podium whether you like it or not. So how do you spare a Brendan Sorsby? How do you stop this from being the narrative of your team? And, oh, by the way, what if y'all ain't very good?
0: Right.
2: You don't even have the wins to make people think about other things.
0: Right. No doubt. What if he's in the game and he throws a late interception?
2: What's the story going to be, Q? What are people going to say on social media?
0: Right, right.
2: But this is going to be every week.
0: Yeah. I said it locally today, you know, as I'm here in Vegas and cover the Raiders, there's plenty of times, and this is not shade at Derek Carr, but there was a couple times where it was fourth down and he rolls out, you know, you got to have it on fourth down, and he throws it away.
2: Yeah, exactly.
0: And it's like, well, I didn't want to turn the ball over. Well, what if that happens and Sorsby rolls out and throws it away on fourth down? It's like, well, hold on. Why didn't you at least try to make a play? Well, I didn't want to turn it over. Is that going to be the narrative? Or is it going to be like, are you sure? That's yeah. why.
2: And every time your coach comes out after a game, that's going to be the question he faces. Hey,
0: yeah.
2: there are people wondering if something funny happened at the end of the game.
0: Mm-hmm.
2: That's going to be what you have invited into your locker room. And unless you're telling me this dude is rushing for 2,500 yards or he's throwing for 5,000 plus, I just don't know how you take the risk.
0: Right.
2: If you're an NFL team.
0: No, it's a great point that you bring up. 888-SAY-ESPN, 888-729-3776. We want to hear from you. Let's go out to Arizona, talk to Scott. Scott, what you got for us? Welcome to game night.
3: I got a couple of points. One, he should have his phone taken away during the season and stuff, and the NFL should monitor him. And then I want to mention something about the Knicks. I'm glad that they won. And do you think any other coaches will get scooped up by other teams that have a vacancy? Thank you. Let's hang up and listen. Bye.
0: Scott, thanks for the call. Appreciate you. Yeah, I mean, realistically, they're not going to take his phone away from him. He's a grown man. You know what I mean? Yeah. So they can't take you. It's not like you're grounded. You're not a kid, and you can ground him and take his phone away and put him on punishment. And if you're going to do that, is the juice worth the squeeze?
2: But that's the thing. If you even have to have a conversation
0: right.
2: about how you're going to handle him. Now, listen, addiction is real stuff.
0: Yes, it is.
2: It's a serious thing.
0: Yep.
2: But you're talking about a guy who did the worst thing that I believe you can do as an athlete. I think we all agree on that, right? It's steroids and gambling.
0: Right.
2: Like that's the list.
0: That might not be the worst thing that you can do, you know, as we look at it. It's bad from a sports point of view because we've seen some really bad things happen and 100%. Athletes do some really bad things and still be allowed to play. But from the sports point of view, mm-hmm. that is the worst thing you could do.
2: In game, and that's a really good point to clarify. In game, in terms of affecting the outcome of a game, mm-hmm. those are the two things that have changed careers, have cost people Hall of Fame opportunities. That is the thing. Steroids and gambling, and this is an individual who did it constantly. Right. I don't know how you bring him to your locker room.
0: Yeah, that's going to be tough. As far as the Knicks and him talking about coaches going elsewhere, I don't see anyone that is a high-profile coach on the Knicks staff. I mean, Mike Brown was under the fire when it came to the Hawks series, right? Yeah. Until the Hawks series, and they got right. He wasn't even the guy that they were talking about. Now, you know, he's on the late-night talk shows. He's talking about who let the dogs out. Everything is good in his world now. But, Myron, there's a time when the Hawks were making everyone think maybe he's going to be one and done in New York.
2: Listen, I would. You just won the first championship in 53 years. If you're the Knicks, I'm staying as an assistant forever. And when you cut me, if that happens down the road, I'm opening up a pizza shop somewhere in New York, and I'm going to be in business for 30 more years. So if you're a part of the Knicks, you stay attached to the Knicks as long as you can, because the rest of your life, you are going to be good in that city.
0: Yeah, no, you will. You will. I mean, that you've done something. You were a part of something that was legendary. You were something that you were a part of that most people didn't think that they were going to see in their lifetime. I can't tell you how many friends I have that are Knicks fans that sent me texts thinking I was never going to see this in my lifetime. You know, and it's just that's stuff that you write stories about.
2: Yeah.
0: Right?
2: Yeah.
0: I mean, what we say, you eat for free in the city?
2: Yeah.
0: There's going to be a whole lot of people associated with the New York Knicks that are going to eat for free in New York based off this championship, the first one in 53 years.
2: I'm going to every place, and I'm saying Brunson's my cousin. I mean, how many people are doing that? Like, somebody's doing that right now in New York City who has a slight resemblance to Brunson, and I don't blame them. I do the same thing.
0: I'm done. Right now, there's some youngster like, hey, man, that's my cousin.
2: Second cousin on my daddy's side, man.
0: Hey, you know what? You're not wrong. You're not wrong at all. Someone is making that happen. If they weren't, they're thinking about it now. Courtesy of my guy, Myron Metcalf. It's game night here on ESPN Radio. Coming up next, has Wemby become a villain and the face at the same time? It's next on ESPN Radio.
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9: Hammer to left field. 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
4: 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Coming up Wednesday, we'll continue to react to Brendan Sorsby's decision to enter the supplemental draft. Plus, I'll tell you which team should consider drafting him. 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
12: 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Is this all some big, massive ploy by Giannis? 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
13: 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Oh, Windhorst, you've never sounded sexier. Whisper that sweet sexiness into my ears. Windy's going to be so creeped out.
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0: West Virginia rolls Troy. I'm Q Myers. West Virginia dominated Troy in an elimination game at the 2026 Men's College World Series in Omaha. The Mountaineers secured a commanding 12-0 shutout. With the victory, West Virginia advanced to the Men's College World Series semifinals and ended the Trojans' historic first trip to the College World Series. Next up for the Mountaineers, they'll take on North Carolina in those semifinals. And currently, Georgia leads Texas 2-0 in the bottom of the seventh. Really good game currently airing on ESPN. Longhorn pitcher Luke Harrison, his night is over after 5 2/3 innings. He had 11 strikeouts on the night, was dominating early, only allowed two hits. One was an RBI double to put UG up in the fifth, 1-0. They just added another in the top of the seventh, and again, currently lead 2-0. In the NFL, Saints defensive end Cameron Jordan will end his career in New Orleans after signing a one-year deal during the team's minicamp on Tuesday. It's his 16th NFL season, likely be his last, at least according to a video that he posted on social media that highlighted his return. The end of the video had the tagline, "One final season." Jordan was Saints' first-round pick out of Cal in 2011, 132 official sacks, which is a team record since the stat became official in 82. Also ranks first in franchise history with 175 tackles for loss, fourth in pass deflections, fifth in forced fumbles, and 10th in fumble recoveries. Not a bad career for one Cameron Jordan. For more scores and analysis, check out ESPN.com and the all-new ESPN app. Coming up, more game night with Myron Metcalf and me, Q Myers, here on ESPN Radio on the all-new ESPN app.
13: Coming up on the Wednesday edition of Unsportsmanlike with Evan Cohen, Chris Canty, and me, Michelle Smallman, Brian Windhorst shopped his top six storylines that are already shaping the NBA offseason, and I'll tell you which one intrigues me the most. It's Unsportsmanlike, 6 a.m. Eastern, right here on ESPN Radio, ESPN2, and ESPNU.

0: 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So what caught your attention is that Messi scored early. Argentina against Algeria scored early, put them up 1-0. They went into halftime 1-0. He comes out of the locker room, gets it again. I mean, yeah. He's just, Messi is doing Messi things. And I don't mean that in a ratchet way. I mean that in a good World Cup soccer type way. Messi is doing what Messi does.
1: I mean, MJ who? I mean, this is the GOAT. Clearly, I mean, every time I look up, he scores.
0: Yeah.
1: And I don't know how he does it. The agility and just the skill level is so incredible, man. And I don't know enough about soccer to understand the nuance of it, but it's fun to watch, man. And the crowd, when's the last time you saw this kind of emotion from any crowd after one score?
0: Right.
1: It's cool to see it, man.
0: Well, I'll tell you, man, just the excitement anytime you say Messi's name, anytime that you can see him on TV or, you know, whenever you hear people are going to go see him, the excitement and the energy and the juice behind him, that just lets you know how great of a player he is. We cover enough sports. We've seen enough all-time greats to understand what it means to go see one. And that is who Messi is. And that who hopefully a lot of people with this World Cup opportunity have a chance to check out.
1: I mean, Mahomes is there, right? You know, even the great athletes and other sports want to see it. And to have that global reputation is one thing. To watch it live at this level, I mean, that's what the GOATs do, and he's pulling it off again tonight.
0: You know, I'm glad you brought up the point that Mahomes is there because you understand greatness recognizes greatness. So when you see Mahomes, when you see Brady, when you see the greats in the NBA, and you just see all these different walks of sports and athletic world start to show up at these events to check out that guy, when you start to see Jay-Z show up there, when you start, you know what I mean? When you start to see all these different folks arrive there to see this one single player play for this country, you understand what it means. And so Messi is who he is. Argentina's up 2-0 in the 71st minute against Algeria. World Cup action, of course. So that was brought to you by Gusto. We'll get you updated on all the action as it continues to roll out throughout the course of the evening here on Game Night on ESPN Radio and the ESPN app. He's Myron Metcalf. I'm Q Myers. Don't forget, this was SportsCenter. 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
2: Victor Wembanyama is not going to have an underdog story at any point in the rest of his career. Like, I think it's going to be good for the league to have a villain that everybody's trying to conquer.
3: The only part of it I don't like is him walking off the floor without shaking hands. Well, that's a big mistake that he should not have done.
4: Words like arrogance come up, being a sore loser, and that's a sign of somebody who's 22 years old.
5: One thing he also needs to learn from all this is to acknowledge the opponent. Wembanyama's got to learn from this, but he's got to acknowledge who he learned it from, and that who is Jalen Brunson.
0: Like, it's so funny, Myron. Wemby went from being the guy everyone's excited about, the new face of the NBA, to the villain and the hated so quickly. And look, I think that, you know, as a 22-year-old dude and an incredible player, he's going to be fine, right? I think that, you know, plenty of people are going to still love watching Wemby. But it's crazy how quickly so many people was like, I don't like him all of a sudden just because of what happened versus the Knicks in the finals.
1: Wasn't he just painting in the park?
0: Yeah,
1: and walking with Monks, wasn't that just the story? Like, we were talking about just this unique big man that we haven't seen and just how he cares about more than basketball and the energy and the passion to watch him crying during the playoffs when they hadn't even gotten to the finals yet. Everybody loved that. Mm-hmm. I think what you saw was a guy who's 22 and hates to lose and maybe doesn't know how to lose yet.
0: Right.
1: And I think you saw a lot of that. To do it against the Knicks, he's always going to have a certain place to a certain element of NBA fans because of who they face and because of how he behaved. Let's be honest, Q, he was immature.
0: Right.
1: And he did a lot of things that crossed the line and would have gotten a bunch of players suspended.
0: Right.
1: At the end of the day. So now there's the element of, okay, is the NBA kind of giving him too much grace? Are they being too lenient? Are they giving him a standard that they wouldn't apply to everybody else? All of that makes him even more, though, of the face of the league. Because the face of the league is always going to be polarizing and controversial. And now Wemby is that.
0: Yeah, no, he is. And I think that some of what we saw from him, like you said, immaturity, I also think some of it is him trying to prove that he ain't soft. And that you're not going to push me around. You're not going to punk me. You think that just because I'm tall and I'm thin that you're going to be able to do whatever you want. I got something in my neck, too, and I'm about to show you. I think a little bit of that was some pushback to try to prove who he was.
1: Yeah, you've been around skinny dudes.
0: Yep.
1: They're always the one to throw the first punch.
0: Right.
1: Like, you know, like.
0: Hey, we ain't got no choice, man.
1: Like, if you hang with a skinny dude, he will get you into a fight.
0: Right.
1: Yes. Like, you'll be walking around. Like, I've been around skinny dudes where it's like, wait, why'd you just shoulder check that dude?
0: Right.
1: You know? But that's a part of it. I think coming in, A, it's not even to me just him trying to prove how tough he was. He's coming from the line of David Robinson and Tim Duncan,
0: yep.
1: Two of the greatest bigs of all time. You're next. I'm going to show everybody that this is my team, and maybe this is my NBA. Mm-hmm. And I think he overdid it a lot, but he also crossed some lines. I mean, what he did to Naz Reid,
0: yeah,
1: that was vicious.
0: That, to me, was the worst of all of them, right? I mean, giving the big face to Jalen Brunson and throwing him down, that was bad, and he should have been called for that. I think that the league turned the other way. I honestly do, because it was the NBA Finals, and they didn't want to have that big player not out there, and then all of a sudden, well, that's why the Knicks won.
1: But now he's going into next season,
0: right?
1: And everything's going to be scrutinized.
0: Yep.
1: Everything will be magnified. We're going to be watching Wemby to see the greatness. We're going to watch Wemby to see if we're watching maybe the next Kareem or Wilt or one of those great big men. We're also going to be watching him to say, man, is this dude going to do something dirty again?
0: Mm-hmm.
1: But he brought it on to himself. So I don't feel sorry for Wemby.
0: No, not at all.
1: This is what he is. Right. So I went to Vegas when he first came to the United States, that first game against Scoot Henderson's team, the G League Ignite team.
0: Yep.
1: And I went to his practice, and LeBron had tweeted about him after he had this big game. And I walked up to him and I said, Wemby, man, what's it like knowing LeBron James just tweeted about you and is talking about you? And he was like, man, you know, it's no big deal.
0: Mm-hmm.
1: Right? Like, even then, Q, he was kind of a dude who was like, I really don't care about anyone else.
0: Right.
1: I'm here to prove I'm the man.
0: Right.
1: He's always had that makeup and that demeanor and that confidence. But I also think people see him as a guy who's a sore loser, and I don't know how he shakes that, because he was a sore loser in these playoffs.
0: I think that you hit it on the head when you said, I don't think he knows how to lose yet.
1: Yeah.
0: I don't, and kind of going back to even, you know, in the series against OKC and, you know, his battles that he had with Chet, even though he won those battles, they went back and showed videos of him playing against Chet and him throwing a temper tantrum, basically, after, you know, he fouled out of a game and him on the sideline. And look, I of all people, appreciate passion. Mm-hmm. I do, right? I'm one of the most fired up guys that I'll ever know, right? Yeah. That's the world that I live in, is fired up and passionate. But there's also a line that you can cross where it's almost, okay, it's overkill. And now it's become annoying, and now it's become, like you said, it feels like a sore loser. And so I don't think he's going to be able to shake that personality or that trait off. He is just going to have to be who he is. So instead of being, you know, the face of the league and, oh, man, he's the guy that we all want to root for, all of a sudden it's the guy that you're watching and you might be rooting against. But the key is, Myron, you're still watching him.
1: Oh, you have to.
0: Yep.
1: You know, he is the guy.
0: Mm-hmm.
1: And to me, because of where he's from, he's also bringing an international spotlight now to the NBA, a bigger spotlight. But I just wonder, because I think you really said something important. The passion is incredible. We haven't seen a guy this age, at this stage, who legitimately may cry in a regular season game.
0: Mm-hmm.
1: Just the love he has for the game, how much he hates to lose. At the same time, the vets and the legends will tell you, you got to be able to check some of that. Not change who you are.
0: Right.
1: Still be passionate. I think he still should be allowed to show his emotions.
0: Mm-hmm.
1: But some of those emotions are, I'm going to elbow Naz Reid in the head.
0: Right.
1: Because I'm upset about the way the game is going. I'm going to try to stomp on OG Anunoby's foot because I don't like the way the game is going. Because there's a lot of that, too.
0: Mm-hmm.
1: And I think he's got to find some level of balance if he's ever going to get to a place where he can be in these moments, act like the face of the league, and not act like an immature young player that he has been, I think, in these last couple weeks.
0: Yeah, I just kind of feel like it got to him, right? Everything got to him, and you know, he heard what he was or what he wasn't. You know, could he deliver the Spurs to a championship? Could he knock off the Knicks? You know, and then getting, you know, these guys getting physical with him, I think he wanted to show that physicality back and that he had arrived. There was a lot that was going on, and, you know, it just kind of showed where he's at right now at his stage of his development. Right. I mean, you could be grown man in your body type. You can be grown man in the way that you play. But between the ears, you might not quite be where you need to be. And that's still part of the development of Wemby.
1: It is cute. And, you know, I think the second Urban has robbed us of some of those locker room guys, the Udonis Haslams of the world. You don't see them as much because teams don't want to pay them. They want to go get a two-way contract guy or some second-round pick. Wemby needs that. Like, Wemby needs a vet. And I know Harrison Barnes is a vet. I'm not talking about those guys.
0: Right.
1: He needs a dude who can pull him aside and say, hey, 22-year-old, you got to chill.
0: Right.
1: Like, hey, man, I've been here before. I understand you're passionate. You can't go there.
0: Right.
1: And I hope, as much as we're talking about De'Aaron Fox's future and do they make some big trade to get a Jaylen Brown, the Spurs need some dudes who can get to Wemby, because I think that was a part of it too, Q. When he would have these moments, it felt like no one in the organization could really reach him.
0: Right.
1: And he's got to get somebody in that locker room next to him that he respects and that he'll listen to when things go to 150 in a 100-mile-an-hour zone.
0: Well, when you saw him on the bench, you know, with the players huddled around him, who was doing the barking? It was him.
1: Exactly.
0: He was barking at them. When you saw him in the tunnel before the game, who was doing the barking? It was him. Nobody else was leading the charge. Nobody else was saying, hey, we go as I go. Yes, you're the face of this team. You're the superstar. But this is how we're going to get over the hump. So I think you're absolutely right. Somebody needs that guy. But right now, he went from being the hero to the villain really quickly. Yeah. Right? Still a hell of a player. Still a guy that we're all going to watch. But I think a lot of folks are starting to really get to know Wemby, and what they're seeing and what they saw isn't something that they necessarily thought that they were going to be in line for, but that's kind of what it is. So he's going to have to grow. He's going to have to continue to grow. His head coach is going to have to continue to grow, and the players around him are also going to have to do the same thing. He's Myron Metcalf. I'm Q Myers. It's game night here on ESPN Radio. Coming up next, top draft prospect Derek Peterson. Is he making the right decision ahead of the draft? Myron Metcalf is our expert. We ask him next on Game Night on ESPN Radio and the all-new ESPN app.
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7: Evan Cohen coming up Wednesday. 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

0: This is the only headline that you need at this stage of the game, Myron. Messi, are you serious?
1: Yes.
0: Yes, man. ESPN.com just tweeted that out. That's the headline. Yeah. Messi nets his first World Cup hat trick for the most goals in men's World Cup history. Argentina's up 3-0 over Algeria, 85th minute. But every time I look away, you tell me, oh, by the way, Messi just scored again.
1: I mean, every time I look up. You know, like, I don't know enough about how soccer works, but, like, how is he still scoring?
0: Right.
1: They're trying to stop him, but they can't. And as big as LeBron is and MJ is and Tom Brady and Mahomes, we have some gigantic athletes in this country. This is a different level. Like, the whole world is watching this. He might be the most famous athlete in the world, and you see the passion of these fans. They are getting, if you're in this match and you're a Messi fan, it's a dream come true if you're sitting there right now.
0: Wild, wild. Just a hat trick for Messi. They're up 3-0. It's the 86th minute, and, well, he's still got time to do some more. He's got time to do some more damage. It's pretty incredible. So I'm going to look away for 2 seconds, which means he'll probably score again, and we'll be talking about it sooner rather than later. It's game night here on ESPN Radio on the ESPN app, SiriusXM Channel 80, and tune in. 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He's Myron Metcalf. I'm Q Myers. And, Myron, we got this big NBA draft coming up, and Darren Peterson is one of those guys, the young man from Kansas. There's so many questions around him, but he's deciding that he's only going to work out for Washington. Is that the right decision? Is he making the right moves?
1: Now, listen, there's a world where maybe he's been given a guarantee at number one.
0: Uh-huh.
1: You know, we don't know. I always think a player in this position, however, should work out for the top teams in the draft, just because, Q, you don't know what's going to happen.
0: Right.
1: Trades happen. Down the road, maybe you end up with another organization. I just think it's good business to work out with these other teams, even if you have your heart set on being in a particular place.
0: Well, the other thing, Myron, is especially a guy like him that comes into this draft with so many questions about his availability. He wasn't even available at Kansas. His teammates didn't seem like that they were even excited when he was available, because he just kind of seemed like, maybe aloof is the right word. He just seemed like he kind of was, you know, maybe out there on his own and wasn't really a part of the team.
1: I think that's still my biggest question about Darren Peterson. I mean, having covered him is just, how will he connect with an NBA locker room?
0: Right.
1: And, again, unless Washington picks you number one and you have a guarantee, and even if they do, Q, I still think that's going to be his biggest adjustment. He's one of the most remarkable scorers at the collegiate level that I've seen in my career, and I've been covering college basketball for 20 years.
0: Right.
1: He's the most efficient scorer since Kevin Durant at that level, when he's on.
0: Right.
1: But you also got to be a guy who can connect with other people in the locker room, and guess what? You might not get 25 shots a game at the next level. So it to me, if you're an NBA exec and you're those other teams, you're more inclined to stay away from Darren Peterson, I think, if he's saying, I'm only doing it this way. Because I still need to know, if I'm an NBA executive, how does he help the locker room? Like, how does he come into a locker room and connect with everybody when I just don't think that's his style?
0: Right. I feel like if he goes and works out and he sits down and he talks with teams, multiple teams, that just sends a message that he's a part of the whole product, the whole process. Yeah. Right. It's not just it's my way or the highway. I'm going to do things my way, because that's who you think you're going to get in the locker room. Wait a minute. This guy's not even willing to come and work out for us. What if we're about to put together a big blockbuster trade? Well, you know what I mean? Like, you just don't know. Regardless of who says that they're going to go draft you number one overall, if that's what he's been told, to me it just doesn't make any sense. The willingness to go and work out for other teams and show up, especially sit down when there's so many questions around you as a person and what drives you and what pushes you, to me, that carries a lot of weight, and he's not going to go do that.
1: Yeah, I mean, I told you this before the show. I think if you pick Darren Peterson from a talent standpoint, he's a number one talent.
0: Right.
1: Like, there's no doubt about it. I think AJ DeMonta should be number one. But Darren Peterson is certainly at that level. Like, I don't think you have a bad option between DeMonta, Peterson, and Boozer, whatever order you want to pick. Mm-hmm. But I think he is probably the most NBA-ready of the group. I think you're getting a guy who, from a basketball maturity standpoint, is closer to a 25- or 26-year-old when he's out there. In terms of a social maturity, in terms of all the other elements, I think you're getting a guy who's much younger than that. Right. And I think that, to me, is going to be the challenge of Darren Peterson. If he says, I'm only doing it this way, that was the issue at Kansas. Right. Those were the concerns at Kansas. Wait a minute. Who's saying you're not coming into the game? Mm. Who's taking you out of the game? What's the plan here? What's the system? You know, you just check out. You're playing against Arizona. Just before the game, you say, I can't go. Like, is that going to be something that happens at the next level? I think you have to give NBA execs a chance to ask you that question if you're Darren Peterson. And instead, it looks like he's doing what people were concerned about him doing at the collegiate level, kind of putting himself in his own little box and not letting anybody in. And if you're an NBA executive, how does that help or potentially harm your franchise if that's your best player?
0: How dangerous of an approach is this when this is not a one-guy draft? This is not a Wemby draft. This is not a LeBron draft where, you know, that's obviously the number one overall guy. This is a draft that's pretty stinking deep.
1: Yeah, I mean, it doesn't make a lot of sense to me.
0: Right.
1: There are four guys I take over Peterson right now.
0: That's my point. Like, if, you know what I mean? Like, okay, you think that you're number one overall. You have your heart set on going number one overall. But you have a really good draft class here that any exec can make a decision of, you know what, we're actually going to take him because he fits what we want to do. And by the way, he's a good, again, locker room guy and culture guy.
1: Yeah, and listen, maybe you come out and you're Darren Peterson again. Maybe you have a lock. Maybe you have a guarantee from Washington. That is a very strong possibility, I think. Maybe that's why he's doing it. But there's also a world where maybe you come out and you don't get drafted by them. Or even if you do, and you get off to a rocky start. And you're not the player you thought you'd be. And instead of being a just-add-water kind of prospect, it takes you a year or two to get the feel of the game. He didn't play a ton of basketball last year. So maybe he needs that time on the court. And if that's the case, and you need that support, and you're not this prodigy, you're going to have to make sure people like you. Right. You're going to have to make sure you're connected with people. You're going to have to make sure that people see and go, man, that's a dude I ride with, even if he's struggling. And I just don't think Darren Peterson is planning for that part of it. And you and I, Q, have seen how many great players come into this draft over the years. Yep. And they were talented. Yep. And they could score. And they could make plays. And we thought they had the future as a franchise player. And it didn't work out that way. And it's not that they were out of the league because they weren't talented. It was because no one wanted to deal with a guy who wasn't as talented as he thought he was, but also didn't know how to relate to the team. And that's the danger of Darren Peterson by not working out with other teams and saying, I'm doing it this way and no other way.
0: Yeah, he should be working out with a lot of teams. I mean, he should be so busy just working. And again, observation. Teams will observe. Even if you're not working out with them, they'll observe what you're doing. Oh, he's meeting with everyone. He's answering the questions. This is really a good young man. I get what he was going through. Okay, you know what I mean? Like, you could change the whole narrative around you, but you literally have to change that narrative around you. And it doesn't seem like he's willing to do that. Again, like you said, it's my way. This is how I'm going to do it. And that's what got him in trouble to begin with. Coming up next, how many teams should be interested in Brendan Sorsby? We'll discuss that next on Game Night on ESPN Radio, the ESPN app, SiriusXM Channel 80, and tune in.
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0: Center.
1: West Virginia rolls past Troy. I'm Q Myers. West Virginia dominated Troy in an elimination game at the Men's College World Series in Omaha. The Mountaineers pitch a 12-0 shutout. With that victory, West Virginia advanced to the Men's College World Series semifinals while ending the Trojans' historic first trip to the College World Series. West Virginia will now advance to take on North Carolina. And currently got a really good one going on between Georgia and Texas. Georgia had the 2-0 lead on Texas in the top of the ninth. Longhorn pitcher Luke Harrison was great early on. 5 2/3 innings, had 11 strikeouts, only allowed 2 hits and 1 run. The 1 run came on an RBI double that put UG up in the fifth. They added another one in the top of the seventh and currently are up 2-0 in the top of the ninth. In the NFL, Saints defensive end Cameron Jordan will end his career in New Orleans after signing a 1-year deal during the team's minicamp on Tuesday. It's his 16th season in the league, and it's likely his last, according to a video he posted on social media that highlighted his return. The end of the video had the tagline, "One final season." Think about this. 132 official sacks. That's a team record. The stat since the stat became official in 82. He ranks first in franchise history with 175 tackles for loss, fourth in pass deflections, fifth in forced fumbles, and 10th in fumble recoveries. Cameron Jordan has done it all for the New Orleans Saints. For more scores and analysis, check out ESPN.com and all new ESPN app. Coming up, more game night with Myron Metcalf and me, Q Myers, here on ESPN Radio, the all new ESPN app.
2: 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It's Unsportsmanlike, 6 a.m. Eastern, right here on ESPN Radio, ESPN 2, and ESPNU.
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1: And it just went final between Argentina and Algeria. Messi 3, Algeria 0. AKA Argentina 3, Algeria 0. Just a fantastic performance from Messi, and there's a reason why everyone loves to check him out and what he does, because again, out there on the pitch, he is just the great one. He is one of the GOATs. There's no doubt about that. It's game night here on ESPN Radio and the all-new ESPN app. SiriusXM Channel 80 and TuneIn were presented by Progressive Insurance alongside Myron Metcalf. I'm Q Myers, joining us now to talk all things NFL is ESPN NFL senior writer Bill Barnwell. And Bill, thanks so much for your time. Appreciate you. I did want to get into this Brendan Sorsby conversation and the fact that he's taking his talents to the NFL supplemental drafts. How many teams do you think should realistically be interested in Sorsby?
4: It all depends on the price, right? You know, I think there are going to be some teams who say, yeah, we're just not going to have this guy in the building. It just sets a bad precedent. But, I mean, talent speaks. Unfortunately, perhaps when it comes to the NFL and quarterbacks especially speak, this is a guy who, you know, according to some people, could have been a first-round pick had he come out in this year's draft, projected maybe to be a first-round pick in next year's draft with a good season in school. And so I do think you're going to see teams, maybe not at the first-round level, but if you get to the third round or the fourth round, where teams are thinking about bidding in that range, I do think you're going to see some teams go out and say, yeah, we think this is a guy where, you know, the risk is worth the reward potentially.
1: What do you think about, I don't know, the kind of feeling in the locker room with the team? Like, how thoroughly do they have to vet this guy before they feel comfortable with making a move for him?
4: I mean, nothing about this is going to make a team feel good, right? You know, this is not just a situation where a guy made a bet here or there. I can think about Calvin Ridley, for example, you know, where he got caught making kind of a stray bet and that led to, significant suspension. There are hundreds and hundreds, if not thousands, of bets here for Sorsby across multiple sports, extended periods of time on his own team. I mean, it's going to take a locker room that's already pretty well entrenched. You know, we have seen in the past, the Lions, I think, are a good example, other teams as well, where it's not just been one guy got suspended for betting on the building. It's multiple guys. And so I think in your locker room that has a very strong existing culture with leaders, they're going to say, hey, listen, like, you know, past is the past, put your head down, prove yourself, you know, don't make those mistakes. But at the end of the day, obviously, it's going to come down to the individual and what the decisions he makes.
1: Bill Barnwell, ESPN NFL senior writer with us here on Game Night on ESPN Radio on the ESPN app. Do you think it makes sense for a team like the Steelers, who have Aaron Rodgers, don't have a whole lot behind them, but could give him the luxury of allowing a Sorsby to sit behind him and kind of learn for a year?
4: Steelers are the first team that comes to mind for me. I know Trowler's there. I know Will Howard's there. You know, some young guys for the Steelers obviously want to see it develop, but Pittsburgh's in a situation now where they don't, are not going to be in position to take a quarterback in the top half of the first round. They're not tanking. They're not rebuilding. They're just good enough to be competitive, win a playoff spot, and not get any further, obviously. So it's really hard to put a quarterback in that 16 to 24 range. You might get lucky, you might fall through, but it's rare to see quarterbacks who are elite prospects fall into that range. And so if their strategy is going to be, hey, let's try to take shots in the third round, fourth round, fifth round, let's trade for Justin Fields, let's take a shot on some cheap veterans. Nothing wrong with that, but Sorsby fits right into that strategy of, hey, maybe we get lucky and we unlock something here. And like you said, does not have to play immediately. Even if Aaron Rodgers is not playable this year, and if he takes a step backwards, it could be Drew Aller who steps in first before Sorsby kind of gets his feet wet at the NFL level. I throw another cheat out there that's been very comfortable taking shots on quarterbacks in the past, Philadelphia Eagles, where Howie Roseman always has extra picks to work with. We saw a few years ago, of course, very famously, they drafted Jalen Hurts in the second round when they had Carson Wentz on the roster. Didn't seem like they needed a quarterback. Well, that move turned out to be spectacular for the Philadelphia Eagles in the long run. I do think it's like the Eagles would say, hey, listen, like this is an opportunity to get a guy we might not have access to in the first round. We can add a guy maybe to the back of our roster. He doesn't need to start. He can sit there for a year or two, and maybe in the long term, see if he's our guy. So I think a lot of teams with veteran quarterbacks, guys who are entrenched starters, might say, hey, at the third round, fourth round price, maybe a guy like Sorsby is worth a shot to be maybe our long-term backup and potential, you know, starter a couple of years down the line.
1: I know that it's almost impossible to figure out what the NFL is going to do and what kind of decisions they're going to make, but we've seen situations like this before in the past, and we've seen the NFL suspend players coming from college to the NFL. Do you think there's any chance that Sorsby could be in line for a suspension as well?
4: I do think so. Obviously, you know, the most recent appeal for him at the college level had reduced his, you know, sort of penalty down to 2 games. I think the NFL has to kind of set a precedent here, right? Because you don't want to be in a situation where you see college players who say, hey, I want to get out of school. I want to be in the supplemental draft. I'm just going to bet my way into the NFL, you know, take a short suspension and then kind of be good to go. I don't think that's a precedent the NFL wants to set. So I wouldn't be shocked if we saw something more substantial. And from Sorsby's side, like, you know, I don't think there's going to be too much of a push to go against that. If the NFL, you know, lets him in the league, if he is on a team he feels good about, and the NFL says, hey, you know, you're going to be sitting your first year anyway, most likely, to send you for 4-6 games. I wouldn't be shocked if kind of all sides said that might be a good way to go about this.
1: Bill Barnwell, ESPN NFL senior writer with us here on Game Night on ESPN Radio on the all-new ESPN app. You've got a piece out right now on ESPN.com, 2026 NFL contracts, next to get a big deal at every position. We saw Mahomes reset the market once again. What does that do for a guy like Lamar Jackson, who we know right around the corner is going to be looking for that contract extension as well?
4: You know, you just send Patrick Mahomes a fruit basket, maybe some snacks. They just say, thank you, Patrick. You just made me a couple $1 million at the bare minimum per season, if not more. I mean, this quarterback market has been pretty stagnant since Dak Prescott signed his deal at

0: running in the long run, I don't think it's going to be the difference between him, you know, holding out and not holding out. I think he's going to get paid in the long run, and it's going to be fine for the Ravens, but it's going to add up. You know, every time a guy signs at the top of the market, the player after him who's at the same level or pretty close is going to get paid as well.
1: Jaxon Smith-Njigba, right now, $42.2 million is what he averages a year with his new contract, so that's top of the market. What does that do for a guy like Puka Nacua, who I'm sure there's still a few questions there in L.A. with the Rams, especially after him having to go to rehab and come out of it, you know, with the situation that he had now back with the team?
0: Yeah, obviously the off-field stuff with Nacua, I think, has slowed that process down. You know, the Rams have been a very aggressive team in terms of signing players to extensions. You saw they traded for Trey McDuffie. He had an extension before Puka Nacua, who's been in the building and a very talented and successful player for them over their first three seasons. But remember, Q, Puka Nacua was not a first-round pick. He was a day-three pick. And when you're a day-three pick, there's no fifth-year option. So when the Seahawks signed JSN, he still had his fourth year of his rookie deal and a fifth-year option away from being, you know, potential free agent. Puka Nacua is a free agent next year. Yeah. And the Rams have a lot of guys coming up for contracts. Kobe Turner's coming up. Byron Young's coming up. Puka is coming up. And so Rams are very incentivized to get this done. So I know you want to hold the fort. You kind of want to say, hey, listen, let's see what Puka can do, you know, what he's like on the field after, you know, like you said, sort of an uneven, kind of worrisome offseason. But just think the Rams are kind of in a position where with Matthew Stafford, with the Myles Garrett trade, they're all in. They're going to have to pay their best player.
1: What about the wide receiver in Dallas that's got the franchise tag right now, George Pickens? He's arrived at mandatory minicamp. He signed the deal, so of course he had to show up. But how do you think they play this out when Jerry and company have said that they're going to have him play on the franchise tag this year?
0: They're going to have him play on the franchise tag. That's sort of like, you know, it makes sense for the Dallas Cowboys. They have the leverage here right now. George Pickens, he's had 1 year playing at this level. I think that's a product of being with a better quarterback and playing in a more pass-heavy offense than the offense that the Steelers are running with him. I think he's a great player. But like, this is a guy who we were sitting here last year saying, yeah, I don't know if he's even going to last the season in Dallas, given his personality, given his temperament. I think he's proven he was a great player last year, by all accounts, a very good teammate. There were no real issues there. And so I think he has to kind of prove it to the Cowboys and the rest of the NFL and say, hey, listen, I did this once. I can do it again. So if he does, I think he's going to be in great shape.
1: Do you think that they'll pay him if he does do it again, or do you think that he'll end up having to get paid from someone else? Maybe they trade him.
0: I think someone else is going to pay him, whether it be a second franchise tag in a trade or, you know, a free agent signing. I just think the Cowboys have so much money tied into their top guys. Dak at 60. CeeDee Lamb's one of the highest paid players in the league. You're going to see Quinnen Williams get a massive extension after what the Cowboys traded for him this offseason. You know, this team traded Micah Parsons in part because they had so much money tied into their most expensive 3-4 players. I don't think they're going to be in a dramatically different situation if they also pay George Pickens. So I wouldn't be surprised if the Cowboys did say, hey, we got our 2 years. We traded a third-round pick for you. We'll get a third-round comp pick back. We'll let someone else kind of make the long-term investment. You know, we got what we were looking for here. I think that'd be smart for the Cowboys.
1: Well, I'll tell you what, right now, between mandatory minicamp and training camp, it's always a lot of contract conversation. Then all of a sudden you throw in the Brendan Sorsby situation, and the NFL is the NFL. They're always in business, Bill, as you know. Thanks so much for making some time for us here on Game Night. We definitely appreciate you.
0: Appreciate you, Q, anytime.
1: 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What are they willing to give up for him? Let us know your thoughts. 888-SAY-ESPN, 888-729-3776. He's taking his talent to the NFL supplemental draft. What are your thoughts? 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
4: It's Evan Cohen. Coming up Wednesday, we'll continue to react to Brendan Sorsby's decision to enter the supplemental draft. Plus, I'll tell you which team should consider drafting him. 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

0: declare that before next week. And now he sits and waits for the NFL to approve him, which I'm sure that they will, but I'm not sure what team is going to be interested in him and what they're interested in giving up to acquire his talents when he's a guy that has been, you know, guilty of sports betting. And it's not something that had to be investigated. It's something that he admitted himself. So what is a team willing to give up? Is a team willing to bring him in to their organization? Is a question we asked here on Game Night on ESPN Radio on the ESPN app. SiriusXM Channel 80 and TuneIn. 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He's Myron Metcalf. I'm Q Myers. And Myron, we've had a lot of conversations back and forth about Sorsby. We spoke with Bill Barnwell just a few minutes ago about Sorsby. And, you know, it's just a lot of questions on who is willing to take a shot and what they're willing to give up when it comes to this quarterback.
1: Yeah, and I guess, you know, the ideas are kind of all over the place, but I'm still having a hard time understanding why you take the risk. Mm-hmm. If you're an NFL team, why you're going to bring that kind of a distraction onto your franchise going into next season, going into training camp, when NFL teams spend millions just to avoid every distraction possible. They will cut players. They will trade players. They will do everything they have to do to make sure that there aren't a bunch of distractions. Q, I don't know how you stop this from being a distraction if you sign them.
0: Yeah, I don't know either. It's blown my mind from the minute that this has become a story. Even while it looked like he was still going to have a chance to play college football, I just wondered how in the world that's going to be possible. But you mentioned the risk and worth the risk. Dominic Foxworth, NFL analyst on GetUp, talked about the risk with Sorsby.
2: If you get him for a second, third, if you get him for a first round pick, then it's a steal. Like if he turns out to be a franchise quarterback, which a lot of people think he is, or at least shows the potential to have that you can build a program around him, it's worth it. Like it's franchise defining players, like quarterbacks with this type of talent. So I think we run the risk of underselling how big a deal this is and how much of an opportunity this may be for other teams. And I understand we have to keep in mind that he is going to be probably penalized and that the gambling stuff is huge as far as leading a team and being connected to a team in the NFL. That's huge. I don't want to underplay it, but we know that talent wins all, especially at that position. So it's a big, big deal, especially for teams who have multiple draft picks in the first round next year or teams who think they're going to be too good to be near the top of the draft. Like they could take a shot at a guy and it could be worth the risk.
0: I don't know about a first round pick. I mean, he made it sound like you're getting a steal if you go and take the chance to get this guy and you give up a first round pick. If I'm a team, I'm not giving up anything better than a fourth round pick, and I'm even like pushing myself to give up a fourth round pick.
1: I just think we use the phrase franchise quarterback too loosely. Mm-hmm. You know, like I don't know how many franchise quarterbacks there are in the NFL right now. There's a bunch of good quarterbacks,
0: yeah,
1: who've managed to play their way into a comfortable spot. But they can lose that spot in a year. So now you're bringing in a guy who, yes, good quarterback, but we shouldn't pretend like this is a guy who threw for 5,000 yards. There wasn't like a Jaden Daniels, Joe Burrow season from this guy. He's a good prospect. And maybe he will turn out to be a good quarterback the next level. But you can't just dismiss all the other stuff. Q, I would be concerned if I'm an NFL team and you bring him in. Do the guys in the locker room still respect you as an organization?
0: Right.
1: Like, this is an individual who, if he had done the things that he did in college in the NFL, he'd never be allowed to play again. And yet you're bringing him in. It just doesn't feel to me that it's worth the distraction. Because I assure you, if you sign Brendan Sorsby, there's going to be a whole bunch of people coming to all your press conferences, all of your training camp availability. There's going to be a whole bunch of people hovering around your franchise queue that wouldn't otherwise be there just to ask you about him. Are you ready for that as a team? Are your players ready for that? Those are the questions you have to answer.
0: I mean, he's got, you know, ability with his legs, right? He ran for 9 touchdowns last season. You know, he only threw 5 interceptions at 27 touchdown passes, 2,800 yards. So I could see the appeal. I've said it many times. I've said I don't know if the juice is worth the squeeze for every reason that you just mentioned. Like, I could sit here and throw what he's done and how well he's done at the collegiate level and what that can do and maybe translate to the NFL. But, Myron, I'm in Vegas. I cover the Raiders. They just drafted a guy that went undefeated in college football, won the Heisman, and a national championship. And there's questions of, can he be a franchise quarterback?
1: Yeah.
0: You know what I mean? And,
1: yeah.
0: And he's squeaky clean. There ain't nothing you got to worry about when it comes to Fernando Mendoza. And everyone keeps saying, yeah, but you have to show me. We don't know. Yeah, it looks good. It sounds good. We all think he's going to be really good. But until you actually see it, you don't know. So I don't know how people could just fast track and say, oh, he's going to be really good in the NFL. Because who knows what's going to happen when you translate from college to the league?
1: Yeah, no, you don't know. You're guessing. Maybe you're hopeful. But you don't know for certain. And listen, Texas Tech went to the court system. And they find a way to put him on the field, get him eligible to compete through a bunch of court injunctions and legal moves. And they eventually said no. And I know Brendan Sorsby said that he decided he wasn't going to play college. Let's be honest, Q. Texas Tech ultimately realized, wait a minute. Our league is going to be against us if we do that. You can't take that risk. So Texas Tech made that move. And now you're an NFL team and you're like, ah, no big deal. The thing about Brendan Sorsby is I think there are two things that are the worst things that you can do in terms of affecting a game.
0: Mm-hmm.
1: Gambling and steroids.
0: Right.
1: And to put a guy out there, you are going to bring a cloud of suspicion onto your organization where every single play, every single busted play, every single weird move, every single tough loss, there's going to be a whole bunch of people going, why did that happen like that? Why did he throw it that way? And I think that's the thing that an NFL team just shouldn't put themselves in a position to have to deal with.
0: I mean, it feels like it's magnitude times, 100 when it's the quarterback,
1: yep.
0: Right? I mean, we could look at a wide receiver like a Calvin Ridley and say, okay, that was bad enough. And, he was suspended for a year for that. But that was a wide receiver position. The ball doesn't necessarily have to come his way. The ball might not necessarily ever go his way, right? That's one. And he was out when he was doing that, right? I mean, he wasn't, playing. He was injured. But there's no excuse, right? I mean, the NFL makes it very much known that you're not allowed to do this. You're not allowed to go to a sports book. You're not allowed to be gambling on premises, on site. You're not allowed to even be in the parking lot and be on your sports book app. Like, none of that. Basically, you just can't do that. And that's going to be a question. And then on top of that, you combine the fact that you're a quarterback,
1: The
0: guy who touches the ball on every single play, and you're expected to be you said it before, the face of the franchise. The face of the franchise is coming with a bunch of questions. That is going to be a tough pill to swallow for any organization.
1: Yeah, and again, just the constant questions. Like, you can't control people asking questions about Brendan Sorsby. And an NFL team is going to do it. I guarantee it. If they sign him, they're going to tell all the media, hey, don't ask him about this. You know what we're going to do? We're going to ask him about it. And not just him, Q. We're going to ask all your rookies about it. We're going to ask all your vets about it. We're going to ask your front office guys about it. Every single Sunday, Q, we're going to say, hey, this guy's a history of gambling, and now there are people who wonder if the outcome of this game was impacted by that. You can't run from that if you sign him. That's what you are welcoming into your organization. That's the storyline of your team. That's the thing that everybody's going to focus on, and it'll be your fault. I just don't know why NFL teams that spend so much money, invest so many resources into avoiding distraction, would invite this one into their locker room.
0: And on top of that, it doesn't do him any favors.
1: Zero.
0: You know what I mean? I mean, he's going to the league. He gets to play with the game that he wants to play. But he's also, that attention is going to be on him, not for what he's doing on the field in a positive way, but what he's done in the past.
1: Exactly.
0: So that's not going to do him any favors. And you want to talk about, the stress and the, just the anxiety and everything that comes with that. That doesn't help him out. And oh, by the way, he's a young guy trying to learn the NFL game.
1: It's a lot.
0: It's hard enough when you're trying to, when you're squeaky clean. It's hard enough when you're Fernando Mendoza just to learn the mechanics of playing quarterback in the NFL, let alone having this heavy weight on your shoulders as well.
1: Every single game, that's what you're going to have to deal with if you sign him.
0: Again, I say it all the time. I don't root for anyone to fail. I don't root for anyone not to have a job. Teams are going to have to ask themselves, is the juice worth the squeeze when it comes to Brendan Sorsby? He's Myron Metcalf. I'm Q Myers. Coming up next, we talk the Carolina Hurricanes as they won the Stanley Cup. This is Game Night on ESPN Radio.
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0: Hey, it's Evan Cohen. Coming up Wednesday, we'll continue to react to Brendan Sorsby's decision to enter the supplemental draft. 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
0: Join the Young Guns Wednesday from 10 to 12. What should the Hornets do at 14 and 18? We'll talk about it. Sports Radio 92.7 WFNZ. West Virginia rolls Troy. I'm Q Myers. West Virginia dominated Troy in an elimination game at the 2026 Men's College World Series in Omaha. The Mountaineers secured a commanding 12-0 shutout. With the victory, West Virginia advanced to the Men's College World Series semifinals, and they ended the Trojans' historic first trip to the College World Series. Now West Virginia advances to take on North Carolina. And Georgia defeated Texas 2-0. Longhorn pitcher Luke Harrison, he was on fire early, went 5 2/3 innings, struck out 11, only allowed two hits, but one was an RBI double to Trey Phelps to put UG up in the fifth. That proved to be the game-winning run. They scored another one in the seventh for good measures. Georgia will take on Oklahoma on Wednesday, a team that they lost to on Monday night. World Cup action, France beat Senegal 3-1. Mbappe scored two goals in that victory. Norway topped Iraq 4-1. And Argentina defeated Algeria 3-0. Messi not only became the first man to play at six World Series, but also scored all three goals for Argentina. The hat trick was Messi's 11th of his international career, but first at the World Cup. And he's now the oldest player to score three goals in the game at the tournament. Came off late in the second half to a rousing ovation from the crowd at Arrowhead Stadium. For more scores and analysis, check out ESPN.com and the all-new ESPN app. Coming up, more game night with Myron Metcalf and me, Q Myers, here on ESPN Radio and the all-new ESPN app. Coming up on the Wednesday edition of Unsportsmanlike with Chris Canty, Michelle Smallman, and me, Evan Cohen, we'll continue to react to Brendan Sorsby's decision to enter the supplemental draft. Plus, I'll tell you which team should consider taking him. It's Unsportsmanlike, 6 a.m. Eastern, right here on ESPN Radio, ESPN2, and ESPNU. get back to your calls. We'll get back to your tweets on Brendan Sorsby. And if there's a team out there or multiple teams out there that should be interested in him as he takes his talents to the NFL supplemental draft. And if they should be talented, what should they be willing to give up at 888-SAY-ESPN, 888-729-3776. Big Mike, I see you. Chance, I see you. We'll get to you here on game night on ESPN Radio on the ESPN app. We'll get to you after we talk to our guy, Greg Wyshynski, ESPN senior NHL writer. And Greg, thanks so much for your time. Definitely appreciate you. The Stanley Cup Finals is in the books. The Carolina Hurricanes are your champions. And Greg, I thought as a Vegas Golden Knight guy, I'm here in Las Vegas, and they won game four, but it took double overtime. They gave up a 4-0 lead in the third period. They did get a victory, but it just seemed like they didn't have any energy. They didn't have any juice following that game four victory. What were your thoughts?
10: They had to go six games against Utah. They had to go six games against Anaheim. They got lucky with that sweep against a broken down Colorado team, but then you look over on the other side of the bracket and Carolina's got two sweeps and a five-game series, including the longest break between two series that we've seen in 107 years in the NHL. So by the end of the Stanley Cup final, you saw a team that had its legs, that was as healthy as you could be at this point in the season, and you saw a Vegas team that not only was unable to kind of keep up with what the Hurricanes are doing defensively, but also was starting to really feel the injury bug. They lost William Karlsson, their second-best center, in Game 5. That severely impacted line mate Mitch Marner, who only had one assist in the last three games of the final, despite being the playoffs' leading scorer. It kind of, the house of cards, to use a Vegas allegory, started to fall down a little bit towards the end of that series.
1: Greg, I want to watch. I don't know who's going to stream the series about the Golden Knights, but I feel like it's a drama in the making because John Tortorella is now not coming back. All of the changes that this franchise has endured. What's going on with the Knights and what's their future after losing the guy who just got them to the final?
10: Yeah, I'm with you, man. Give me the 8-part prestige TV series in the Golden Knights tomorrow, and I'm watching it. So Tortorella, it was an interesting case because obviously he comes in 8 games left in the regular season to kind of like give them a kick in the behind, which is what he did, and he did fine. I mean, I think he got a little bit outcoached in the Stanley Cup final by Rod Brind'Amour. In particular, they used to dominate the second period. They outscored him 9-1 in the second period in the first, I think, 4 games of the series. And then in the last 2 games of the series, they got outscored in the second period 3-0. So one team was making adjustments, and I don't think Tortorella's team made enough of them. But, you know, to your point, the announcement comes out today officially that he's not going to be back as head coach. It seems like a very temporary situation. Tortorella never really talked about the idea of staying long-term there. So now they're in the want and need of a coach. It sounds like their minor league affiliate coach, Ryan Craig, could be the guy they call upon. I don't know if that is the right guy for the gig or if they should go shopping for somebody with a little bit more prestige. But then there's questions about the roster. Rasmus Anderson, a fencer they traded for, who they have a handshake agreement with on a new contract extension, and based on the way he played in the playoffs, they might be looking to either let him walk as a free agent or flip him at some point because I didn't think he played all that well. And then, you know, they've got some other question marks around the lineup, too. It's going to be a real fascinating offseason for a team that honestly is never satisfied even when they win the Western Conference.
0: There's no doubt about that. Satisfaction is something that is not in their vocabulary. They don't know anything about that. I can tell you that firsthand. Again, Greg Wyshynski, ESPN senior NHL writer with us here on Game Night on ESPN Radio on the ESPN app. On the other side of things, when it comes to the Hurricanes, I mean, they were just a machine. It felt like every time the Golden Knights scored, Carolina scored two. What is it about this Hurricanes club and the way that they were able to handle their business?
10: Well, you nailed it, which is the big difference between this team and the teams that would kind of like top out in the conference final is they finally had those guys that could score big goals at big times. They've been chasing that type of player. In fact, they traded for a guy named Mikko Rantanen last year from Colorado who ended up not wanting to sign long term. So they immediately traded him after 13 games to the Dallas Stars as a deadline. And those two trades gave the Hurricanes almost all of the offense that made a difference in this playoff run. Taylor Hall, who scored the opening goal in Game 6, came over from Chicago in that Rantanen deal. Logan Stankoven, who was his center and led the team in goals, came over in that Rantanen deal. The money they freed up by not signing Rantanen went to Nick Ehlers, who had, I think it was at last count, 9 points in 6 games in the Cup final. So, you know, they couldn't get over the hump offensively. They couldn't score a big goal when they were losing close games against teams like the Florida Panthers, you know, in all these years that Brenda Moore has been the head coach. But finally, they had enough offense. And like you said, it you know, the idea that the Carolina Hurricanes could, you know, score 3 goals in a matter of like a minute 30 in that one game is something you never expected from them. But ultimately, it was their offense combined with that suffocating defense gave them the cup.
1: I'm here in Minnesota, and there are a lot of people who are excited about the future of the Minnesota Wild. I'm curious, Greg, who's a team where maybe they start the year next year and we don't necessarily believe they're a contender, but by the end of the season, they might be in a position to be a real threat to get to the Stanley Cup Finals?
10: Well, there's a couple of interesting ones that weren't invited to the playoff party. I mentioned the Florida Panthers before. Obviously, back-to-back Stanley Cup championships did not make the dance this year because of some big long-term injuries, including to their captain, Alexander Barkov, who didn't play a game this season. They're going to be rested and ready. So not exactly an off-the-radar team, but a team I expect is going to have a huge bounce back next season. I'm intrigued by the Utah Mammoth as well. That's a team that Vegas knocked off in the first round. That seems like the kind of young team that needed a little bit of a taste of the playoffs to understand what it takes to win. And they also have a lot of young assets they could trade this offseason to improve that roster, maybe take a big swing at somebody. And if they end up doing that, I think there's a lot of talent on that roster where we could be looking back at this brief appearance in the playoffs as a real formative one for Utah.
16: Greg, are you expecting the West to be better as far as overall record this upcoming season as opposed to what it was this year where the Golden Knights wouldn't even have made it into the playoffs if they were in the East?
10: I expect it should be. Like, I think Utah will be, again, like a better team. I think Anaheim will continue to improve as their young players learn a thing or two about playing defense. We're all waiting to see exactly what Edmonton pulls out of their hat as they count down the days until Connor McDavid can leave as a free agent. It's still a very challenging conference over in the Central. Obviously, Colorado is going to be fine once they get healthy. Minnesota, you mentioned, they're going to be good. Dallas continues to be good. There's a lot of talent out there and a lot of teams you have to challenge for. And I think that's, you know, one of the intriguing subplots of this playoff run for Vegas, as you guys know, is they fired their coach, Bruce Cassidy, and then they wouldn't let him interview with the Oilers. They're like, nah, he's still under contract and we're good, which is not the way things usually work in the NHL. And there's a reason for that, which is that they don't want to let an asset that could help our division rival, help out a division rival. And so they're within their rights, the NHL said, but it just goes to show you that the West is a dangerous place if you're the Vegas Golden Knights and you don't want to give anybody an advantage if you don't have to.
1: Greg, how much of a storyline will Connor McDavid's future be going into this season?
10: Oh, it is already. It's huge. I mean, like, he's got 2 more years left on his contract. Basically, the understanding is that he gave this team a window to win within these 2 years. And then last season, where obviously things didn't work out very well for them because because he was basically on one leg by the end of the season. So there's a lot of intrigue about what Edmonton's going to do with their lineup. A lot of talk about them trading defenseman Darnell Nurse, who's been a mainstay on those McDavid teams for years, kind of underperforming in the playoffs, and he's requested a trade. But the real intrigue for the Oilers right now, as I mentioned, is the coaching position. After they struck out in trying to get Bruce Cassidy, they've been trying to figure out a way to sign Mike Babcock, who was the longtime coach of the Detroit Red Wings and Team Canada and the Toronto Maple Leafs. Problem being, though, is that the NHL is going to investigate this guy because he was accused of looking at players' phones last time he was trying to coach in this league with the Columbus Blue Jackets, ended up not coaching a single game for them, resigned in shame before the season. But because he resigned, the NHL didn't look into it then. They're going to look into it now, and we'll see what they come up with. But, you know, in such an important offseason for them to try to figure out what to do around McDavid and Leon Draisaitl to maximize this window, having this level of uncertainty about their coaching position is not good.
16: It's always some drama, right? It's always, it's the best reality show ever. It's called sports, Greg, as you know it. Well, Carolina, congratulations to them. They earned that Stanley Cup, and, well, we'll see what happens, you know, with the draft. We'll see what happens in free agency and how everything shakes out. Greg, great stuff as always, my man. Thanks so much for your time. We appreciate you here on Game Night.
10: Anytime. Thanks for having me.
16: Greg Wyshynski, ESPN senior NHL writer with us here on Game Night alongside Meyer Metcalf. I'm Q Myers, 888-SAY-ESPN, 888-729-3776. Coming up next, we get your calls, Big Mike, Chance, and more. Brendan Sorsby, should teams be interested in him? And if they are, what should they be willing to give up to acquire his services? 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
11: Are people putting money on, like, the Heat in this futures app that he's invested in? Somehow he's making money on that? Is this all some big, massive ploy by Giannis? It could be. I don't know. According to Windy, the talks have intensified over the last 7 to 10 days. Quote, he has focused on wanting to be a member of the Miami Heat. Oh, Windhorst, you've never sounded sexier. Whisper that sweet sexiness into my ears. Windy's going to be so creeped out.
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0: pick will be awarded him, but then give up that draft pick in the 2027 NFL draft. Should a team have interest, and what should they be willing to give up is the question that we ask at 888-SAY-ESPN, 888-729-3776. Alongside Myron Metcalf, I'm Q Myers. It's game night here on ESPN Radio on the ESPN app, SiriusXM Channel 80, and tune in. 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Let's go out to the great state of Texas, talk to our guy, Big Mike. Big Mike, welcome to game night. What you got for us?
1: Hey, what's up, Miles? Hey, how you doing?
0: Chilling.
1: What's up, Q? What's
0: chilling.
2: Up, Q? Cool.
1: Hey, I'm going to tell you, let me just go ahead and tell you, man, there's no team should be interested in, but there will be two. But let me say this. If you are alcoholic and then you go to alcoholic, you know, rehab, and then you come out, you think the first job you should get is a bartender?
0: No, not at all.
1: How does that make sense?
0: Right. I
1: agree. That makes sense. So, you know, you got this guy, you know, bartender control all the alcohol. Quarterback can control all the plays. And he's an addiction, so I don't understand how that makes any sense. But I'm telling you, for two teams, Cleveland Browns, it didn't make sense with Deshaun Watson and the Jets. They're another franchise that really don't make any sense. So it might be. I don't know. So, yeah. I don't know, man. What do y'all say?
0: Hey, Big Mike, good, really good call. And that's the thing about it. And again, not to make light of the subject, but, you know, if you're addicted to anything, you're always addicted to that. It's an everyday fight. Right? An everyday fight. Even if you go to rehab and you come out and you feel good about yourself and you're on the straight and narrow, you could be on the straight and narrow 5, 6, 7 years, and still it's an everyday fight. That's why everyone that goes through something and gives something up and maybe goes through some kind of rehab, they celebrate 1 year like sober, like Big Mike is talking about, 2 years sober, 3 years, because that's a big deal. Yeah. And that's something that they have to fight every day. And that's why this isn't as easy as just, hey, man, I got a problem gambling. I'm going to go to rehab and, oh, I'm good now. It doesn't work like that.
2: Yeah, you know, and I think to that point, too, Q, why does he have to play football?
0: Mm-hmm.
2: Like, there are a lot of times young athletes, young people in general get into situations like this, and we don't say, man, how do we get them back to where they were before?
0: Right.
2: Like, only in sports do we say we got to get them right back to the place where they played before all this happened. But why is that the number one concern? I just think he's in the middle of something that's only going to add to whatever pressure he's already feeling. There's pressure on every quarterback at the NFL level. Young quarterbacks face more of it than anybody else, any of the other rookies. You add this element of it and the scrutiny and people questioning the integrity of his behaviors, of the organization that signs him. Q, I just don't know why an NFL team would bring that on, would add that to their plate.
0: And what's worse is the young man probably just wants to play ball. You know what I mean? Like, just wants to play ball and doesn't want all the extra added hoopla that's going to go on around him. The problem is, Myron, that extra hoopla is going to come along with it. There's no avoiding it. There's no way. Can you imagine him on the road? What's the crowd going to be chanting on 3rd and 18?
2: Yeah. Well, if something goes wrong in the game.
0: Yeah.
2: If there's something fishy in the game, I think that's the thing where you are going to have to constantly defend him.
0: Mm-hmm.
2: You're going to have to constantly say, this guy's good. Like, it's going to be something that happens and becomes a storyline.
0: Mm-hmm.
2: And now, again, your teammates are being asked about it, and it just becomes the theme of the season. I don't think Brendan Sorsby's worth all that.
0: Right, and, you know, to Big Mike's point, he was saying maybe the Browns, maybe the Jets. I think that there's a chance, and obviously we don't know what the season's going to hold for those two teams, but I don't think that they're projected to be a great team. So they probably will just go with what they have right now and feel comfortable going into the 2027 draft that's supposed to be loaded with quarterbacks, have all their draft capital, have the pick of the litter of who they want to select, and not have all the extra baggage to go along with it.
2: Yeah, because like at the end of the day, is this guy coming in and automatically changing your franchise?
0: Right.
2: Or is he just another good prospect who might turn into something?
0: Right.
2: Unless he's a guarantee, I just don't know how you bring him to your organization. You talked about Fernando Mendoza, who's accomplished everything.
0: Yep.
2: Who looks to me like already at this stage of his career is a great leader.
0: Yep.
2: Like, I don't think there are any questions about that in terms of Fernando Mendoza. And like you said, Q, it's going to be hard for him.
0: Right.
2: He's facing questions and scrutiny about whether or not he can excel at this level and succeed at this level. What do y'all think Brendan Sorsby's going to see?
0: Mm-hmm.
2: I just don't know why you put a dude like that who's already in the fire, why you just pour more gasoline onto what he's already experiencing.
0: And maybe it's going to be a team that's not expected to have a bad season but needs a quarterback. Like when we were talking to Bill Barnwell, the Steelers, he thought that that was a team that made a lot of sense because they're expected to be good, but yet they need a quarterback at some stage of the game. And maybe this is a guy that they could sit there and let him sit behind Rodgers, let him sit behind the others that they have in the room right now, and then give him a chance. I don't know. Again, I'm just spitballing, throwing some teams out there that could be in line. But what says you at 888-SAY-ESPN, 888-729-3776. Let's go out to Alabama and talk to our guy Chance. Chance, welcome to game night. What you got for us?
3: Yes, sir. So, real quick, I mean, why would a team take a chance on him, right? He was projected to be a high first-round pick, I believe. If all went well, I think if he would enter the draft, he would have been a first-round pick last year. So, if you can go out there and bid, what, a fourth-round pick? I think that's the lowest. I'm not 100% sure, like, the highest or lowest bid, but I know it's a fourth-round. If you throw out a fourth-round pick and you win him, man, you take that risk. Who cares if he doesn't start right away? If you hit on him, it is Tom Brady. Yes, Tom Brady was a fifth-round pick. If you don't, oh, well, it was a fourth-round pick. The guy was projected as a first-round. You take that chance. Someone signed Watson.
2: Yeah, nobody said Tom
3: Johnny
2: Brady.
3: Manziel.
2: I mean, I respect it, but like nobody said, we got to stop this.
3: No, I'm just saying he was in the fifth.
2: No, I get what he said. We gotta stop Q making every guy who gets a first-round grade Tom Brady, Peyton Manning. But it's so hard to get a starting spot mm-hmm. in this league.
0: Right.
2: It's hard to get a backup job. Like, it's hard to get a spot on an NFL roster, period. There are a bunch of guys who were first round, second round picks who didn't do anything in the NFL. Never made the roster as a leader, Q. So I don't think we can exaggerate Brendan Sorsby. Was he a good prospect? Yes.
0: Right.
2: He has never been viewed as a sure thing. And now he's not a sure thing who gambled on games he participated in.
0: Mm-hmm.
2: Like, you can't just separate that from the talent or even the potential.
0: And Brady was a sixth-round pick, number 199 overall, by the way.
2: So I mean, come on, man.
0: You know, he's an exception to the rule, right?
2: Yes.
0: That dude, you know, he's extraordinary. He didn't come into the league with this kind of situation hanging over him. But I understand what Chance is saying. Take a chance on him. If you get him for a lower-round draft pick, if he pans out, great. If he doesn't, that's okay, too. But draft picks are valuable, man. And, you know, a fourth-round pick that he's talking about giving up, you know who was a fourth-round pick? Max Crosby.
4: Question for you guys.
2: Players.
0: Right.
4: Real question. If and this is no knock on Sorsby, but if he was that good, right, like everybody's talking about how good he is, he's been in college for 4 years. Why he didn't come out this year in a draft where there was arguably not supposed to be any high-caliber level of quarterbacks?
0: Well, that was the point, you know, when Chance was saying he probably would have gone in the first round, I was thinking that's how he would have gone in the first round because, like you said, Cam, there wasn't a whole lot of quarterbacks. It was Mendoza. Even Simpson was a first-round pick because of supply and demand. So Sorsby easily could have been a first-round pick in this year's draft. Again, just because you're drafted in the first round, there's a graveyard full of first-round picks that never panned out.
2: Yeah, but and you know, unless you're a sure thing, like you want a young player coming in, developing, growing, he's in training camp, he's taking reps, and all we should be talking about is, hey, how's that player developing? Mm-hmm. Like, that should be the only thing you're saying about a young quarterback in an NFL training camp, day to day. Hey, Fernando Mendoza, what's he working on today? How is he improving? Maybe he's taking a step back. How is he adapting? Those are the only things we should be saying about young players in this league. That's not what we're going to say about Brendan Sorsby.
0: Right.
2: It's going to be all of the other stuff that he can't run from. Texas Tech said, we're out.
0: Right.
2: They
0: they had everything on their side saying that they were okay to be in.
2: And then the Big 12 said, are you sure?
0: Right.
2: How much do you like being a member of this league?
0: Right.
2: And they said, no, we can't handle that. That's too much for us. Too much of a distraction. Too much is coming with this.
0: Mm-hmm.
2: Why would an NFL team be in the same situation at a magnified level, Q? Because the questions aren't going to stop. Is it worth it?
0: No, even if he sits for a year, just say the Steelers get him, and he sits for a year. Then next year, hey, Brendan Sorsby, here he comes. Hey, well, first thing going to be asked about, how's everything going in the, you know, with the sports betting? How comfortable is this organization with him going on? You know what I mean? Like, that's going to be a narrative no matter if he plays right away or if he waits a year. I mean, that's just the reality of it. 888-SAY-ESPN, 888-729-3776. We continue to hear from you next. He's Myron Metcalf. I'm Q Myers. It's game night on ESPN Radio, the ESPN app, SiriusXM Channel 80, and tune in.
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0: World Cup actions come to a final. I'm Q Myers. Some matches that went final earlier. France beat Senegal 3-1. Mbappe scored two goals in that victory. Norway, they topped Iraq 4-1. And Argentina, they defeated Algeria 3-0. Messi not only became the first man to play a 6 World Cups, but also scored all three goals for Argentina. That hat trick for Messi was the 11th of his international career, but the first at the World Cup. And he's now the oldest player to score three goals in a game at the tournament. He came off late in the second half to a rousing ovation from the crowd there at Arrowhead Stadium. In the NFL, Saints defensive end Cameron Jordan will end his career with the New Orleans Saints after signing a one-year deal during the team's minicamp on Tuesday. It's his 16th NFL season. It likely will be his last. He posted a video on social media that at the end of it said, one final season. And he was a first-round pick out of Cal in 2011, has 132 official sacks, which is a team record since the stat became official back in 82, ranks first in franchise history with 175 tackles for loss, fourth in pass deflections, fifth in forced fumbles, and 10th in fumble recoveries. And he's running it back one more time for the New Orleans Saints. In the Men's College World Series, West Virginia dominated Troy in elimination game 12-0. With that victory, West Virginia advances to the semifinals. The Trojans' historic first trip to the College World Series comes to an end, and West Virginia will take on North Carolina. Georgia defeated Texas 2-0. The Longhorn pitcher, Luke Harrison, was fantastic on the night. for 5 2/3 inning when he had 11 strikeouts. He only allowed 2 hits, but one was an RBI double to Trey Phelps that put UG up in the 5th, 1-0. It proved to be the game winner. Georgia tacked on another run in the 7th. They'll take on Oklahoma on Wednesday, a team they lost to on Monday night. For more scores and analysis, check out ESPN.com and the all-new ESPN app. Coming up, more game night with Myron Metcalf and me, Hugh Myers, here on ESPN Radio.
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0: We've been taking your calls on the Brendan Sorsby situation, the quarterback that has taken his talents to the NFL supplemental draft. What teams, if any, do you think should have interest in him, and what should they be willing to give up, which is probably the more important question. What are you willing to give up for Brendan Sorsby and his talent as he goes to the NFL supplemental draft? 888-SAY-ESPN, 888-729-3776. He's Myron Metcalf. I'm Q Myers. It's game night here on ESPN Radio on the ESPN app, SiriusXM Channel 80, and tune in. 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Let's go out to North Carolina. Let's talk to our guy, Kyle. Kyle, welcome to game night. What you got for us?
22: Hi, thanks for taking my call, man. I guess my only question is what happens if a team catches him betting on something that isn't, like, stat-related? He's betting on maybe a coach being fired or a player being released or even how long the national anthem is. With how diverse betting could be now, I just think it might be hard for a team to even take a chance because he could be betting on something as small as the weather, and that might even get him in trouble. If you've met anybody with a gambling addiction, you know just how bad it gets.
0: So, facts.
22: Thanks for taking my call.
0: Kyle, great call. I'm here in Las Vegas, so I'm already knowing. Yeah. I'm already knowing, man. I mean, and gambling addictions come in all kinds of shapes and forms, right? It all doesn't necessarily have to be sports betting, but Kyle's right. There's so many different things, prop bets that you could bet on that could become a problem. And, you know, again, I'm not saying that he's going to revert back to the ways that got him in trouble, but I'm also not saying that it's impossible to do that because we know how difficult it is to, you know, stay clear away from that kind of situation when you do have a problem that you said is a problem.
2: Yeah, and there are people who have who deal with that addiction who are just, you know, people who are fans of sports and kind of fall into it. He was on the field with the opportunity to change the outcomes of games.
0: Right.
2: Like, that to me is what's different in all this. You hear a lot of people saying, oh, these were all small bets. To me, that's an even bigger issue. It was like an obsession. He could not stop, clearly. And he's in a position to actually try to sway the score, sway the line. I think an NFL team has to consider all of that if they're going to sign him.
0: No doubt. It feels like a very slippery slope. Again, you think about the talent. You think about a guy that is in the most important position in football, which is the quarterback position. Every team is thirsty for a quarterback. But as I mentioned at the top, man, is the juice worth the squeeze when it comes to a scenario like this where sports betting has been, as you mentioned earlier, one of the two worst things that you could do when it comes to the outcome of a game.
2: Yeah.
0: Right? There's a lot of things that you could do that are bad, terrible acts, and a lot of folks get second, third, fourth opportunity. Hell, we just saw a video today of Rashee Rice running out of jail.
2: Mm-hmm.
0: Right? Leaving jail, running, SUV is rolling. It's like one of those, hey, hop in, doors open, jump in, you know? Yeah. And, like, many could say he probably shouldn't have got another opportunity. What he did in his car could have taken out plenty of people, could have, you know, injured plenty of people, could have killed people.
2: Mm-hmm.
0: And it's just so wild that sports betting is looked at, as you mentioned, you know, one of the, like, two worst things that you could possibly do when there's so many other things that have been greenlit. And, okay, that's all right, we'll give him another opportunity because he can still play. This seems like the ultimate extreme where I don't know if you could bounce back from.
2: But I think all the things you just listed, Q, are the conversations that teams are having that are considering Brendan Sorsby.
0: True.
2: They're saying this is a league full of redemption stories, full of guys who have done some terrible things and changed their careers and still got opportunities. Second, third, fourth, fifth chances for some of these guys. Mm-hmm. So I think maybe that's how they'll rationalize it, but those are still things that happen off the field. To put Brendan Sorsby in charge of your team or maybe get in that opportunity How do you convey to fans? How do you tell fans everything's legit on the field? Q, I don't think you can. And as a result, you're going to be answering questions about him every single Sunday.
0: Let's go out to Missouri, talk to Ant Dog. Anthony, welcome to Game Night. What you got for us?
1: You guys kind of touched on a little bit of what I was going to say. A majority, according to what I've been reading, ESPN's own reporting say a majority of his bets were when he was a true freshman at Indiana and didn't even play in the games. Mm-hmm. I know there's still some negativity on the betting on games, but you got guys that have been found guilty of assaulting women, and then there's chatter of guys like Henry Ruggs that actually killed a woman driving drunk.
0: Yep.
1: And is talking about trying to make a comeback when he gets released later this year. I think the kid, he was 18 when he made those bets. The majority of them is a true freshman. I think you might have to give him a chance. As far as compensation, I wouldn't go above a third round. And a team that I haven't really heard a lot about possibly looking at him is maybe the Arizona Cardinals.
0: Mm. Yeah, they got a quarterback situation. Thanks for the call. Really good stuff. They did draft Carson Beck, but, you know, who knows? Maybe he's the guy. Maybe he's not the guy. You know, they could be a team that's interested in him. They also could be a team that just has a really bad season and decides that, you know, there's going to be a handful of quarterbacks that they could be interested in this upcoming draft in 2027 instead of wasting their capital on a guy that they have questions about. Just go ahead and take a chance on a guy that at least they feel like, you know, is cleaner as a prospect than Sorsby is right now.
2: Yeah, I feel like you take a chance on a guy who maybe he's undersized. Like maybe you don't know how he translates to this level. Mm-hmm. Maybe take a chance on a guy who's a step slow,
0: right,
2: and people question his mobility. Those are the chances that we usually talk about when it comes to the NFL draft and to young prospects. This is taking a chance on a guy who did something that is as bad as you can do when it comes to things on the field.
0: Mm-hmm.
2: And the caller, I understand he did things when he was young and that a lot of this was he was 18, 19 years old. Whole lot of 18 and 19 year olds in this world did things that we didn't give them another chance for, that they cost themselves the rest of their futures, and we don't ever think twice about it. Why is this any different? I think he did something that questions how he will affect the integrity of the sport and any franchise that signs him. I don't know how you can overlook that.
0: A fourth round pick, let me put this in perspective real quick, and then we'll go to Utah and talk to Gary. The Raiders just used a fourth round pick on Jermaine McCoy, the cornerback out of Tennessee.
2: Yeah. Who's pretty good.
0: Who's really good. Now, you want to talk about a steal.
2: Yeah.
0: Now, that's a steal. And the reason why he dropped from being a top 10 pick to the fourth round is because of injury.

0: And he's really good. He plays out the entirety of his contract. He's really good, but his knees won't hold up for a second contract. You got four really good years, four first-round talent years out of a guy that you got for a fourth-round price. That's a steal that you're willing to take.
1: Yeah, and we all know this. There's no cornerback in Brendan Sorsby's situation that would have been picked.
0: Right.
1: There's no linebacker. There's no edge rusher. There's no center. It's only quarterback. Like, this is the only reason we're having the conversation is because he's a quarterback. If he was a wide receiver, we wouldn't be having this conversation. Everyone would say there are too many good wide receivers out there to put yourself in this position. So he has the luxury of playing a position where people go, man, if he's good, he can change your franchise. And he can also change your franchise for the worse. Because whatever GM does this, if this doesn't go well and this becomes a disaster, I hope you're renting. And I hope you didn't buy, because you're going to be in trouble and you're going to be held accountable.
0: 888-SAY-ESPN, 888-729-3776. Go out to Utah, talk to Gary. Gary, welcome to Game Night. What you got for us?
2: Hey, guys. Great to talk to you. Your show is excellent. The insight is superb. Anyway, love it. This is a different perspective on the gambling issue. And it's one where I think the gambling industry would hate Sorsby being a quarterback because he controls so many things. He can influence prop bets. If he makes a decision that changes a lot of bets that are on the line for that particular game, I can't believe that people would support the gambling industry knowing that somebody out there can potentially change their bets. Not because he couldn't make the play, but because he doesn't want to make the play. And that just seems to me to be a situation where a lot of bettors would stay away from a Sorsby game because he could influence their bet and make it negative. And it's all his choice.
0: That's a great perspective, Gary. Yeah. I mean, it really is. And I think that's valid. I mean, I don't think that you could shoot that message down, that there are going to be people, if I'm thinking about placing a bet on his game, I might think twice and say, well, I don't know, man. They're favored by 10 in this one. That, you know, they might only end up winning by 3. There might be a late pick 6. You know what I mean? Like, I mean, how do you not? If I'm messing with my money, money breaks up families.
1: It does.
0: You know what I mean?
1: It does. And I think the caller makes a really important point. Q, how much time is the NFL going to have to spend convincing people that everything's okay if he's on the field?
0: Right.
1: Like how much time is the NFL going to have to spend saying, hey, yes, he's out there. Yes, there's this pass. There's nothing wrong with the integrity of this game that he's playing. Like, when you commit financial fraud, nobody gives you a job at the bank. You can go work in other places,
0: right?
1: But you don't get to get out and suddenly say, I want to work in the banking industry again, because it's just sort of universally recognized that you've done the thing that cost you an opportunity to work in this particular industry. And I think steroids and gambling are in the same category when it comes to sports.
0: That's a great point that you bring up real quick. Let's go to Alabama, talk to Randall. Randall, welcome to Game Night. What you got?
3: Well, I'm going to kind of agree with the gentleman that just called. And locally, they were talking on the radio, like, you know, who says he don't just throw a pick six? And then if he does, well, then everybody's looking at him like, was that for a prop bet? Or was that for, you know, I'm just really not that good. But my solution to this whole problem is NFL skips on him. He should go service time in UFL. Let's make sure he can actually be a player, number one, because nobody actually knows if he can play against talent. Number two, make sure he can do what he's supposed to do as a player and a professional. And if he succeeds at that, and then maybe somebody needs to go take a chance on him. But, you know, I'm blessed to have a second chance in life, but it also didn't come easy. You know, that's something you have to work for. You have to get people to trust you again. And I feel like that's the only way he's going to be able to do this.
0: That's great. Hey, Randall, fantastic
1: That's
0: call,
1: excellent.
0: Man. Yeah, I'm really glad that you were able to chime in and give that feedback. And you're right, man. Second chances on life are never easy.

0: right? And so sometimes you got to go above and beyond the call of duty to make that happen and prove your worth. And I had someone that was pretty smart, smarter than me today, tell me hat. Humanity, authenticity, and trust.
1: Mm-hmm.
0: Right? That mm-hmm. all plays into what we're talking about right now.
1: It is, and I think the call makes a really good point.
0: Mm-hmm.
1: If you can put them on a practice squad, if you can sideline them, keep them out of the spotlight, maybe that's the route you go. But to try to have them play right away in the NFL just feels like a bad move for everybody involved.
0: He's Myron Metcalf. I'm Q Myers. 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
18: What's up? 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We'll play the name game and throw out some guys that the Hornets might pursue on the trade market. 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

0: 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Want to get into some NFC bold predictions that we're going to roll out super early, man. It's only mid-June, but we're going to roll them out early because that's how we get down here on game night on ESPN Radio on the ESPN app. But to help us do that, we're going to ask our guy Cam. Woo, Cam, to help us out here. He's going to throw some predictions at us. We're going to decide if we're rolling with them, we're rejecting them, and why. Cam, go ahead, take it away.
1: All right, we'll start with the Eagles. We know they got rid of A.J. Brown. Jalen Hurts and the Eagles do not win a playoff game. How you feel about that, Q?
0: Ooh, that is a bold prediction. If they don't win a playoff game, who's going to stop them? No, I reject that. I think that they'll get one. I don't think this is a Super Bowl team. I think they're going to have to learn the new pieces that are around them. They brought in a lot of new pieces, I should say, at the wide receiver position, some new weapons for Jalen Hurts, and they have a new offensive coordinator. So that's going to take some getting used to as well. But I do think that their defense is going to be strong enough to help them get to the playoffs. Ooh, you said don't win a playoff game. I think they'll get one, and then they'll be one and done.
2: Yeah, I mean, I think we keep looking at it as kind of what's happened with the offense. If healthy, that defense will be pretty good. Mm-hmm. And they play a style offensively where I just think in the early rounds, they're just hard to stop. You know, they can run the ball down the field and stop you defensively. I think they get at least one game. I reject that.
1: Okay. Here's a very bold prediction here. The Cowboys make the NFC Championship, Myron.
2: Is it 1995? Is there? You mean in 2026?
0: 2026. 1995.
1: 2026. Quinn Williams. They got a little help on the defense.
0: Yeah.
1: Dak Prescott's a good quarterback.
2: They're better defensively, but I just think there are so many teams ahead of them. You know, the Cowboys' improvement on defense will be the story, and we got to see it materialize for a full season, right? But there's so many teams that I would put ahead of them in that conversation. So I reject that. No way. I don't think they make the NFC Championship.
0: I don't think they make the NFC Championship a game either. I want to know what George Pickens is like on the franchise tag.
2: Yep.
0: I mean, I know that's more money than he's made in the league. I get it. That's a good chunk of change, but it's a one-year deal. Nothing's guaranteed after that. Is he going to turn into George Pickens that was in Pittsburgh, or is he going to be who he was in Dallas last year trying to get that big bag? So I have questions about that. There's a reason why the Steelers let him go. Myron brought it up earlier in the show about distractions. That was his name in Pittsburgh, and there's a reason why they moved on from him. So I'm interested to see how that plays out in Big D. So I reject that as well.
1: All right, Q, I kind of made fun of it during the break, so I ask you. I won't say Super Bowl. But can my Falcons at least win the NFC South? Do they have that chance?
0: No, I think the Carolina Panthers are going to win that one. I like what they did. I like how they're building. I think Bryce Young is a winner. I like how he's battled through adversity, you know, being benched and then being brought back. I think that they're going to continue to grow. I thought they had a really good draft, and I think their head coach, Dave Canales, is figuring it out. So I believe that Carolina is going to win that division, and I don't see two teams from that division making the playoffs. So I reject that as well.
2: Yeah, I think they can. I wouldn't pick them either. But only because
0: I think they can. I don't think they will.
2: But only because I don't know your quarterback situation. You know, I don't know what
0: neither
2: to anticipate at the most important position on the field. Like, I don't know what you're going to get out of that. And that, to me, is what's holding the Falcons back. And that may take some time to figure that out. So I can't count them as the NFC South champion without knowing that.
0: So far, we've had three rejections as we're giving our NFC Bowl predictions here on game night on ESPN Radio on the ESPN app. And, of course, that third one probably hurt our guy Cam.
1: Yeah, y'all ain't right, man. Y'all supposed to be my boys, and y'all supposed to have my back, man.
2: I need to know more. I need
0: honest.
2: More information.
1: We had a three-way tie last year.
0: You I know. and see, because you are our guy, I want to make sure I'm as honest with you as possible.
1: I can appreciate that. Well, I need you to be honest about this. Myron, the Lions, do they make the NFC Championship again after missing the playoffs last season?
2: No, I don't think so. I think there's so many teams that have made progress, even in that division. I mean, they can finish fourth. That's not a crazy idea because of how good that division is. And that's not even talking about the NFC West and all the talent there. And I think the Eagles are going to be better than people realize. And maybe there's a team like Carolina that emerges from the NFC South. I say no. I don't think they're an NFC champion. I think they'll struggle to get into the playoffs.
0: I think either the Lions or the Bears are going to be in the NFC Championship game.
2: Okay.
0: I think one of those two teams, and I know that's not the question, so because I have to pick one, maybe I'm believing the Bears hype after seeing what they did year one, even though the schedule wasn't the strongest schedule. I think that Ben Johnson and Caleb Williams are going to continue to grow. Now, there is questions since DJ Moore is not there. Does Rome Odunze take that next step, right? I mean, does Luther Burden take that next step? He's a fantastic wide receiver, yeah, but DJ Moore is that guy, man. He was that veteran, so I have a couple questions there. I think one of those two teams are going to make the NFC Championship game. Ooh, I have a
2: Detroit. You got to pick one, Q.
0: No, I'm going to say no. I'm going to reject it. I'm going to just go ahead. I'm going to reject it again like Mutombo. No, no, no.
1: Do we got time for one more? Todd Bowles, is he fired before the season is over?
0: No. I'll just go ahead and jump right in there. I never root for anyone to get fired ahead of time. I like Todd Bowles as a coach. I know that last year at the end, it got a little squirrely. I thought that there was a chance he was going to get fired in the offseason. He didn't. I think he has 1 year to figure it out.
2: I think he does get fired.
0: Oof.
2: I mean, I just think this NFL lacks patience.
0: In season?
2: I think it could happen. Okay. I just think this NFL lacks patience, and I won't be surprised if this thing falls apart, considering the success they've had in past years.
0: It's going to be interesting to see if Baker Mayfield gets a deal done before training camp, because I think some of that's going to play into this, right? How happy is the quarterback? How happy is the team around him? Are the pieces all fitting in where they need to go? And then that'll really start to tell you how this team is going to play things out and how this season goes. But I hate when coaches get fired midseason, but it's a possibility. I just say no, it won't happen for Todd Bowles. That's the NFC side of things. What about the AFC side of things? Our bowl predictions come up next here on Game Night on ESPN Radio, the ESPN app, SiriusXM Channel 80, and tune in.
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19: I'm Q Myers. All the World Cup action is in the books for the day. France, they beat Senegal 3-1. Mbappe scored 2 goals in that victory. Norway, they topped Iraq 4-1. And Argentina defeated Algeria 3-0. Messi not only became the first man to play at 6 World Cups, but also scored all 3 goals for Argentina. He was an absolute machine. The hat trick was Messi's 11th of his international career, but first at the World Cup, and he's now the oldest player to score 3 goals in a game at the tournament. He came off late in the second half to a huge ovation from the crowd there at Arrowhead Stadium. In the NFL, Saints defensive end Cameron Jordan will end his career in New Orleans. He signed a 1-year deal during the team's minicamp on Tuesday. It's his 16th NFL season, and as he posted on a video on social media, it's probably his last one. He highlighted it as one final season. He was the Saints' first-round pick out of Cal back in 2011 and basically has every record that you could have with the Saints. 132 official sacks, a team record since the stat became official in 82. First in franchise history with 175 tackles for loss. Fourth in pass deflections, fifth in forced fumbles, 10th in fumble recoveries. That is Cameron Jordan. And the Men's College World Series, West Virginia rolled Troy 12-0. West Virginia advances to the semifinals where they'll take on North Carolina. And the Trojans, they end their historic first trip to the College World Series. And then later on, Georgia defeated Texas 2-0. The Longhorn pitcher, Luke Harrison, he was fantastic through 5 2/3 innings. Had 11 strikeouts. He only allowed 2 hits, but one was an RBI double to Trey Phelps that put Georgia up in the 5th and proved to be the game winner. Georgia tacked on another one in the 7th, and now they'll move on to take on Oklahoma on Wednesday, a team that they lost to on Monday night. For more scores and analysis, check out ESPN.com and the all-new ESPN app. Coming up, more Game Night with Myron Metcalf and me, Q Myers, here on ESPN Radio.
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0: bold predictions, NFC style, earlier here on Game Night on ESPN Radio on the ESPN app, SiriusXM Channel 80, and tune in, presented by Progressive Insurance alongside Myron Metcalf. I'm Q Myers. So now it's only fitting, Myron, that we go bold predictions AFC style. So once again, we'll ask for the efforts of our guy Cam. Whoa, Cam, who I think is salty still because we didn't give his Falcons more love when we talked NFC, but that's okay. He'll let bygones be bygones and throw some topics at us, AFC style related. Let's go.
1: We're all good. I got over during the break, so okay. We're good. Okay. Yeah, we're good now. Joe Burrow makes it back to the AFC Championship. Q.
0: Every time
1: he's made the playoffs, he has made it to that game, I believe.
0: Yeah, but I don't trust the Bengals, man. I don't trust them. I don't believe that defense is going to be better than what we've seen the past few years. Right? What makes me believe that defense is going to be better? Yeah. Just because they changed their defensive coordinator? They have a couple draft picks that maybe they might pan out? Their defense wasn't worth the salt when they had Trey Hendrickson, who led the league in sacks for a few years in a row. Their defense wasn't worth the salt to the point they didn't decide to pay that guy. Matter of fact, their defense was so bad that they allowed that guy to walk for nothing. So, until they could prove to me that defense is going to be really good, and, oh, by the way, Joe Burrow's going to stay healthy all season long, I've got to reject that.
2: I mean, I got a question about Joe Burrow's durability. I mean, just because of the hits he's taken over the years, that defense is something you question. I question the coach. There's just so many unknowns that I don't think they're back in the AFC Championship. I think they'll struggle potentially just to be a playoff team.
0: You know, the funny thing is, you mentioned the coach and you don't trust the coach. Who would have thought, you know, a handful of years ago when Zach Taylor took over Cincinnati, that he'd be the guy in 2026 that is the longest running coach in that division?
2: That's incredible. No one would have predicted that.
0: Right? Nobody would have said that was going to be the case. But here we are, right? No Mike Tomlin, no John Harbaugh, and Kevin Stefanski's in the ATL. That's wild.
2: Incredible.
1: Lamar Jackson, Myron, will win his first Super Bowl of his career.
2: No, I'm not doing it. You're not going to get me on the Lamar Jackson train. I'm off of it. I decided after last season. I can't do it. I just can't do it. There's no reason to believe that Lamar Jackson is going to do something else. Will he be an incredible player during the regular season? Yes. Will Baltimore be in a position to get a top seed again? Yes. Will I trust him in the playoffs? Absolutely not, and you should not either. So, no, I can't attach myself to Lamar Jackson getting to a Super Bowl. I've decided to withdraw my name from that conversation.
0: Cam, what Myron just did is what happened. You know, I don't quote very many movies, but what happened in Boys in the Hood, right?
2: Yeah.
0: Right? Trey's in the back of the car, right? They going to look for the dudes, right? It's about to go down. They're about to put that work in.
2: Yeah.
0: Hey, yo, Doe. Hey, yo, Doe.
2: Yeah.
0: Pull over, man.
2: Pull over.
0: Pull over, Doe. Let me out.
2: Let me out.
0: What? Let me out, Doe.
2: Yeah, drop me off. I can't do it.
0: Myron said, I'll walk back home, man. Yeah. I'll walk back home with the blood on my shirt, blood on my pants. I ain't in the right spot. I got to get home, man.
2: I'll figure it out. Drop me off.
0: Yep. Hey, look, what he said. I'm right there with him. We move on here on Game Night on ESPN Radio and the ESPN app. I don't trust him in the playoffs.
1: Man. Dang, two-time MVP, man. That
0: regular season.
1: That hurts. Yeah.
2: Should have been a third. Can't do it.
1: Regular season. All right, Q. Would the Colts be interested in Brendan Sorsby?
0: Oh, now that's interesting. We spent a lot of the evening talking about Brendan Sorsby and what team is willing to put in a claim for him. And, you know, originally I'd say no, but now I think about the quarterback room and think about Daniel Jones coming off a torn Achilles. Think about Anthony Richardson still there. I don't know how long. Maybe he could sit for a while. And maybe they're not a team that's in the spotlight where everyone's just talking about them and focusing on him. That might be a place to stash him. I've rejected everything, so I might as well roll with something. Sure, the Colts will be interested. Somebody's going to be interested in him. That's what I know. Somebody will be interested in him. I'm glad it's not a team that I have to cover because it'd be a conversation that I have to have all the time. And I don't want that to be the case. But, yeah, okay, you got me. I'm getting out the car with Myron. I told Doe to pull over, but I'll go ahead and ride this one out.
2: I just don't, you know, the new Irsay regime, I don't know that she's going to allow a player with this kind of clout over him to come into this organization in just her second year as the owner. I mean, she clearly hands-on. Mm-hmm. I just don't see them as an organization with a history of adding players in this position. I say no.
1: All right, I had to think of which one I wanted
0: say,
1: to
0: Cam
1: get up
0: Cam decided
1: next.
0: He was all right. He was tapping out. He was out the car, too.
1: I'm hey, hearing
0: man,
1: the conversation.
0: I know I'm from the Bay.
2: Cam, you want Atlanta to sign Sorsby? Is that what it is you want?
1: All right, next one.
0: Hey, I know I'm from the Bay, but we ain't ghost riding the whip here, are we?
2: Yeah,
1: nah. So I got a good one. I got the next one. The Chiefs, Myron, will they reclaim the throne in the AFC West? Just the AFC West.
2: You know what? It's crazy to think that if somebody said that a year ago, right? We'd be like, of course, you know, this is the team. And now, I mean, Denver, if Bo Nix, you tell me, is back and gets healthy in time to play enough of the season, I do think Herbert gets better. I just have to believe he takes the next step and is better down the stretch. I think you got a Raiders team that's going to be better. I say no. I don't think, you know, Mahomes, who's obviously, who knows when he's back and what he'll look like when he is back. I just don't think Kansas City is that team anymore. I think the run is over in this version of the Kansas City Chiefs. I think Mahomes will be back on top.
0: Yeah.
2: I just don't think he'll be back on top with this group.
0: 9 wins is what I think Kansas City is going to get this year. I just feel like that they're a 9-10-win team, and I don't know if that's going to win the division. The division is a very tough division, and to Myron's point about the Raiders, I'm not the foolish guy that thinks that they're going to go win the division, but I do think that they're going to win a game or two in the division, and that could determine who wins the division. You know what I mean? Like,
2: yeah,
0: you go and say they beat the Broncos or they beat the Chiefs. That one game in the division could change things. That could affect the other three teams that are going to be battling it out for the division, right? The Chargers as well. I think they're going to get better with Mike McDaniel there as the offensive coordinator. Mm-hmm. I don't know how that dynamic is going to work between him and Jim Harbaugh, and I don't know how long he's going to be there. But we do know that that offense, at least in the regular season, is normally really good. Now, it's not a tough offense, right? They're more finesse,
2: yeah.
0: Right? But that's just who they are. You know that they can score points in the regular season, so they're going to be a tough out as well. So, no, I don't think that the Chiefs win the AFC West. I think it's wide open like some old school TV and tennis.
1: All right, guy, that's kind of continued to disappoint me each and every year, especially this past year. Josh Allen misses the NFC Championship again, Q. AFC Championship.
0: Yeah, who do I think is going to make it?
2: Man.
1: I got y'all here.
0: Yeah, you do.
2: This is the AFC Championship. Huh?
0: This is a tough one. This is a tough one. I don't think New England's going to be there again. I think they're going to take a step back. Baltimore, we already counted out. I think Houston's there. I like Houston a lot.
2: Ooh. I think the Ravens are out. I agree. Patriots. I don't know if the Broncos repeat. You know, there's a lot of questions.
0: They have a new offensive coordinator, Davis Webb. How does he change the game? How is he different than Sean Payton? Is it better? Is it worse? Do they pick up on him really quick? You know what I mean? Do they get better? Their defense is going to be solid. Will be really solid. So I'll say that the Bills, they have a new head coach. You know, Joe Brady goes from being the offensive coordinator to the head coach. There's a lot of pressure there. I'm gonna say they're gonna miss the AFC Championship for sure.
2: I'll put them in it just because I can't think right now of who I would definitively say is ahead of them. I've knocked out the Ravens. I don't think the Patriots are there. I got questions about the Broncos, and you know what Bo Nix looks like post injury. I don't believe in teams like Kansas City. I'll put them in there. Because I just don't have a better answer as to who.
1: No Jacksonville. Jacksonville almost knocked them out last year.
2: Well, just you're just saying AFC Championship. You're saying getting back to the AFC Championship. Yep. So Jacksonville could be there with them.
1: They could. I have the Bills missing it. Okay. I don't. Who is their wide receiver one this year?
2: But isn't that the question
1: every year?
2: And a lot of times with them?
0: I mean, DJ Moore.
2: Now, Stephon Diggs, I think, you know, obviously was a player that they missed. But Josh Allen is always dealing with that, I think.
0: Right. I like DJ Moore, though. I think he's something that Chicago's going to miss. And I think he's going to be a welcome addition there in Buffalo. I have questions about the health of their defense because it seems like their defense is always injured.
2: Yeah.
1: All right, I got one last one. I already know Q's answer, but I have to put a bold one in there. I love this team, but they won a bunch of one-score games last year, and that's never a good thing. Exactly. The Texans. Do they miss the playoffs, Myron?
0: No, I just said I put them in the championship game.
1: Myron.
0: I just put them in the championship game. So they, yeah. No, they don't miss the playoffs. Their defense is what carries them. And I think C.J. Stroud plays a lot better. That's why. I think that what we saw at the end of the season, in the playoffs, the way that they took a dip out, I don't think he plays like that. I don't know what was going on. I don't know if he was in his head. I don't know if his, you know, something was going on in his personal life. He just was not playing well. He was turning the ball over at such a high rate. I don't think that he does that this year. And, oh, by the way, in the draft, they added Caden McDonald onto that defensive line, a guy that I was a very big fan of coming out of Ohio State. They grabbed him in the second round. I think he just makes that defense even nastier.
2: Yeah, that defense is so good that C.J. Stroud would have to be so bad for them to miss the playoffs, I think. But it's not a crazy idea. I'll put him in, but give me a day to think about it because they might be out. I'm not a C.J. Stroud believer. He's lost something, Q. I don't know how to describe it, but you know when a player just has lost something and you can just tell? Like, this is not the same C.J. Stroud we saw 3 years ago.
0: He still hasn't got paid yet, right?
2: No. They got to make those decisions.
0: He better
2: decisions.
0: Find it quick, then. If he hasn't got paid, he better find it quick.
2: He better find it.
0: Yeah. Okay. Well, there you go. Those are our bold predictions, AFC style. I believe in Houston. Myron's on the fence. C.J. Stroud. You better find your game and find your confidence, brother, because you need to go get that paycheck. Make that money. Don't let that money make you. He's Myron Metcalf. I'm Q Myers. It's Game Night here on ESPN Radio. Coming up next, we show love to the ones that deserve it. It's Game Night on ESPN Radio and the all-new ESPN app.
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0: stars. 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
2: Nothing can stop me. I'm all the way up.
0: We'll start out in the Men's College World Series taking place in Omaha. Third-ranked Georgia, sixth-ranked Texas. Trey Phelps, top of the fifth.
3: But one swing here can give him the lead, and that is the one swing off the bat of Trey Phelps, who looks up. He heads to second. The throw is not there, and he is safe. And there is some of that Phelps edge.
2: Nothing can stop me. I'm all the way up.
0: Highlight courtesy of ESPN. That proved to be the RBI double that Georgia needed. They ended up tacking on another run in the seventh. They win 2-0. They advance. Trey Phelps, he gets the go-ahead RBI double against Luke Harrison, who was pitching a gem, Myron, earlier in the night.
4: It just means more. I mean, the SEC proved their dominance in other sports as well. I mean, you're seeing that. You saw that tonight. Just a bunch of SEC teams just showcasing that. It ain't just basketball and football with that league.
0: And I'll say this when it comes to Trey Phelps. He looked like he was going to walk off the diamond there in Omaha and go straight to the Ludacris show. He had the biggest chain I've ever seen for a baseball player around his neck. Yep. The number one. It literally looked like he was going for that number one spot like Luda said back in the day. So, you know. Yeah, he was doing it really big. And when I mean really big, I'm talking about that chain was really big and chunky. Now they go on. They'll take on Oklahoma. They lost to Oklahoma on Monday night, so that should be a really fun game. 16th-ranked West Virginia taking on Troy. Troy making their return to the Men's College World Series. They need to get a dub. West Virginia had other ideas.
5: 3-2. In the air. Left center field for Kelly. Back onto the warning track. And it's gone! 3-run shot, Gavin Kelly. And the signature moment.
2: Nothing can stop me. I'm all the way up.
0: Gavin Kelly with the 3-run home run for West Virginia. That highlight courtesy of ESPN. That put him up 5-0. Myron, all they needed was one. They end up blanking Troy 12-0.
4: Yeah, I mean, what I love about this level is you can see exciting games where it's back and forth the whole game, or you can see a situation like this where the game just kind of gets out of hand. And I think that's what happened to Troy when West Virginia kind of offense kind of exploded the way that it did.
0: No doubt. So now West Virginia, they advance to the Men's College World Series semifinals. They'll take on North Carolina. And Troy, they go home, but they still celebrate the historic first trip back to the College World Series. So a really good season for Troy, even though it ended in defeat 12-0 to West Virginia. Again, showing love to the ones that deserve it here on Game Night on ESPN Radio on the all-new ESPN app. Turning our attention to Major League Baseball, the Mariners, the Orioles, the big dumper.
6: Man, what a moment for here. McCall did a big fly. Pitch on the way. Swinging a line drive into left center field. Falling fast. That's going to drop in a base hit. Here comes Robles. Emerson rounding third. The throw to the plate. He slides. He's safe. Field, Robles scoring easily. Colt Emerson bringing home the mail, scores from second, and the Mariners have the lead 3-1.
2: Nothing can stop me. I'm all the way up.
0: Highlight courtesy of Seattle Sports 710 AM. Cal Raleigh, the big dumper, comes back from the IL and gets the big hit that drives into runs. That is the separator. The Mariners win 3-1.
4: That's one way to come back after that off the IL, and he certainly did it with class and with style, man. He's just one of my favorite players to watch because of moments like that can always happen with him.
0: Yeah, no, he's definitely a lot of fun to watch, and you're starting to see, you know, some of the teams in the AL start to make some moves. Like Seattle, there was for the longest, there was only like four teams that had winning records. Now you're starting to see a few more teams catch up to the party and have a winning record. Right now, the Mariners, they're one of those teams as they lead the AL West by a game in front of the A's. Speaking of the A's, they took on the Pirates, and, well, the A's can hit. Pitching, well, that's kind of a question at times, let's say it like that.
7: Alvarado ready to go. That is 2-1. Swing, fly ball to the right field corner. This ball is going to ding out of here. Home run. He hit it right over that 5-foot wall in right. Brandon Lau with home run number 18. The Pirates have their first lead of the night here in the ninth inning in West Sacramento. And the Bucks fans here in California love it.
2: Nothing can stop me. I'm all the way up.
0: Sports Radio 93.7, The Fan. And there's the Pirates' victory over the A's. They were up 4-0. But as I said, pitching is always questionable with the A's. They give up the lead. The Pirates get it done.
4: I mean, I feel like you always know that there's going to be 4 or 5 homers in an A's game. It's going to be exciting. But to your point, they're always vulnerable for something like this.
0: Man, look, they just played 6 games here in Las Vegas. Obviously, they'll be here in 2028.
4: It's hot.
0: And there's a, I mean, the ball flies out of the park here in Vegas. It's open air. It doesn't have a roof. When they open up their stadium in 2028, it will have a roof, so we'll see what it looks like then. Myron, in 6 games, there was a combined 104 runs scored.
4: That's amazing.
0: The Colorado Rockies
4: love that, or you hate that.
0: Like, right, exactly. The Rockies put up 23 runs the other day. Colorado has never put 23 runs up at Coors Field, where the ball flies out of the park, too.
4: That's incredible, man.
0: 104 runs total combined in 6 games.
4: Sounds like a video game. Like, who would believe that?
0: Nobody. Nobody. Showing love to the ones that deserve it here on Game Night on ESPN Radio and the ESPN app. What about the Angels and the Diamondback? Welcome back, Mike Trout.
8: Here's the pitch. Trout blasts one to dead center field. This one is well hit, and this ball is going to hit off the yellow line, and I believe it went over and hit the wall. That's going to be a home run to dead center by Trout. That's a 2-run shot.
2: Nothing can stop me. I'm all the way up.
0: Angels Radio, AM 830 on the indecisive call. If it was a home run or not a home run, it's called a home run. The Angels win 7-0 over the Diamondbacks.
4: It's called a home run, and Mike Trout is looking like he's headed to his 12th All-Star game.
0: Yep.
4: Which few have been able to achieve that. The quiet superstar.
0: Yep.
4: Right? Doesn't talk a whole lot, but just been consistent for more than a decade.
0: Yeah, and it's really nice to see him out there and being healthy. Yes. Right, because we realize and we appreciate how talented that dude is when he's out there healthy and playing. And again, he's a guy that's not making a lot of noise. He's not making a stink about his team not being great. He's just going out there and playing and trying to do the best that he can. And they're not good again. 30-44 overall. They're dead last in the AL West. But Mike Trout, it's good to see him. The Dodgers, the Rays, Shohei.
9: He will kick and come home. And Ohtani swings, hammers it deep to center field. This ball heading back toward the wall. Gone! It's a home run. Shohei Ohtani, home run number 15. And the Dodgers get on the board. It is 1-0.
2: Nothing can stop me. I'm all the way up.
0: AM 570 LA Sports on the call. That's all they needed. Dodgers 1, Rays 0.
4: I hate that we have made Shohei Ohtani like a normal thing because we're so used to it.
0: Right.
4: So we're not shocked anymore.
0: Right.
4: We're not surprised, but this is still like watching Babe Ruth in 4K. It's unbelievable the things he's able to do.
0: It's awesome, man. I mean, he's one of those guys that you have to stop. If you see him coming to play, I don't care what you're doing, stop and watch. Yeah. Because he's about to do something pretty special. That's why he is the show in Shohei Ohtani. He's Myron Metcalf. I'm Q Myers. This has been Game Night here on ESPN Radio. Coming up next, Sports Center All Night with Jay Reynolds on ESPN Radio and the ESPN app.
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0: coming up on SportsCenter All Night. Owning the day in Omaha.
1: But one swing here, giving the lead, and that is the one swing off the bat of Trey Phelps, who looks up, he heads to second. The throw is not there, and he is safe.
0: A superstar sweepstakes is on.
2: At this point, if the Miami deal was going to happen, why hasn't it happened by now? Miami's wanted him back since 2020. It's been 6 years of identifying that he's the guy that fits them and they're the team that fits him.
0: Shining on a world stage.
3: We can argue all we want about Messi, Ronaldo, Pele, Maradona. Lionel Messi is the greatest soccer player that's ever lived.
0: Trade talks heat up on a diamond.
4: Nobody can't use the best pitcher in the world. That's the thing about the trade deadline. Everyone can use a pitcher. Everyone can use the guy who you would pick if you have one game to be pitched in modern baseball. That's Derek Skubal.
0: Plus, sights set on the NFL.
5: You don't have to give up a lot. 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
6: 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The latest from the World Series straight ahead. We're still in the group stage of the World Cup. We're getting all kinds of storylines like in Group J. No relation. Argentina, 3-0 shutout of Algeria on Tuesday. Lionel Messi with a hat trick, scoring in the 17th, 60th, and 76th minute. 16 career FIFA World Cup goals. First career World Cup hat trick. He'll be 39 next week, so he breaks the record of Cristiano Ronaldo as the oldest to score a hat-trick in the World Cup, and he does it by about 6 years. Also means he's old enough to have played against former U.S. men's national team member Taylor Twellman, who seemingly had miles of trainer's tape on his wrists when they matched up in 2007.
7: When you go up against Argentina as a center forward, you got to be prepared that you're not going to touch the ball. So I had to tape my wrist and get ready for a boxing fight. In all seriousness, this is the best way to describe this game to people. He wasn't even wearing number 10 yet. He was wearing number 18. Ooh. And when he touched the ball, there was an aura around him. If you fouled him, immediately you had four of his teammates around you. It was unlike anything I had experienced. And for anyone that wants to Google and research that team, you're talking about legitimate players in Argentina football history. And yet they all revered to some player with long hair playing on the right side wearing number 18. None of us had any idea who he was, and now we all do. It's crazy to think about 20 years ago.
8: To be still this fit and have that gear still, that is at least a little bit surprising, no?
7: It is to me, Scott. It really is. And yet, I can't put myself in his shoes, but I try to articulate what this guy went through. The first 12 or 13 years of his international career, everybody said Argentina cannot win with Lionel Messi. They don't have the supporting cast. They can't get any kind of result. And yet you look at the last 4 or 5 years, they can't lose with him. Now, granted, he may be a little bit older and a little bit wiser, maybe even a little bit smarter off the ball. Everyone talks about how he walks, but yet he's a mathematician while everyone else is doing addition and subtraction. He's doing multiplication and division 3 or 4 steps ahead. And yet he's 38, going to turn 39 in about a week from now to score a hat trick after coming to Major League Soccer 2.5 years ago, lighting the league on fire, leading World Cup qualifying for Argentina for the first time in his career, Scott. It's almost as if winning the World Cup in 22, now he's playing with house money. There's no pressure on him. There's no expectation. There's a real freedom to him. And dare I say, he's unplayable.
6: Messi becoming the second man to score five FIFA World Cups after Cristiano Ronaldo. 24 career goal contributions at the World Cup, 16 goals, 8 assists. He passes Pele for the most all-time. Messi scoring in 5 straight World Cup games dating back to 2022. He's the first player to play in 6 different World Cups. Argentina gets the win on Tuesday, 3-0 over Algeria. In from Group J to Group I, Norway, a 4-1 win over Iraq. Erling Haaland with two goals in 20 touches in his World Cup debut for Norway. They win by 3 over Iraq. France, meanwhile, a 3-1 win over Senegal. Kylian Mbappe with two goals. 14th World Cup goal with France, now tied for the third most in World Cup goals in history. Former U.S. men's national team midfielder Dax McCarty.
3: I mean, anytime you win a World Cup at the age of 18, the expectations for your career are going to be through the roof. And by and large, Mbappe has delivered on exactly the promise that everyone assumed that he had. It's been a difficult go for him, actually, at Real Madrid, the biggest club in the world. He has been great. He's been scoring goals for fun. He scored 42 goals this year, and yet still he gets criticized from people who want more from him. So, look, he is one of the faces of world soccer. He is the face and the captain of the French national team. And he's still just 27 years old. You just can't say enough about this French team. It's built around him. It's one of the most talented generations that they've ever had. And he is absolutely the focal point, the key to all of it.
6: Mbappe with 58 international goals. His second goal on Tuesday was from more than 30 yards out, making it the farthest of his 14 World Cup goals. France gets the win on Tuesday. The World Cup update brought to you by Gusto. 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Right now, SportsCenter All Night. Team USA came away with a win in its opener in group play Thursday. Their second matchup coming against Australia. Earlier on ESPN Radio, Bradley Wright Phillips, former player, current MLS studio host. He was on Unsportsmanlike.
9: I think all round the United States have a better team. They have better players. Having said that, it's not a given that they go and win. I think the problems for United States will be Australia in transition. So then when the United States have the ball, if they don't score early, when Australia attack, United States are not in, you know, their defensive structure, the pace could hurt them. But other than that, if they score early, I think it's going to cause huge problems for the Australian national team. I just want to talk about that performance of the United States against Paraguay. They were very good to start the game. Everybody thought because it's on home soil, they have pressure on them, it could be tough. Mm-hmm. They dealt with that. They scored. They took their chances, which was very impressive. The main players, what you need in a World Cup, Pulisic, Weston McKennie, Tyler Adams, Balogun, they all showed up. And I like that. But then at the end of the game, you know, when Paraguay scored, a lot of teams would get nervous, you know, and start to change their game. They didn't. They managed the game well, saw it out, and even scored a great team goal at the end from Gio Reyna. So I saw a lot of things in that game where they got tested, but they answered the question.
6: One question that remains to be answered is whether Team USA will have Christian Pulisic when they take the field on Thursday. Back to Dax McCarty.
3: Level of concern, one being no concern, 10 being he needs to amputate his leg. I'm going at about a 2 right now. I think Christian Pulisic is going to be completely fine. He has said so himself. Mauricio Pochettino has said so himself. He's strained off to the side because they're just managing his reps. This is fully just a management of a player who, quite frankly, has been a little bit fragile in his career, but also a guy who looked unbelievably sharp in that first half against Paraguay. He was the most dangerous player on the field. He ran at that Paraguay back line, unbalanced them anytime he got on the ball. And look, when you're nursing a little bit of a knock, a little bit of a kick, I think Mauricio Pochettino, he did the right thing. The game was in full control from the U.S. men's national team. Don't push your star player any more than you need to.
6: USA Australia coming up on Thursday. Second match in group play for each. SportsCenter All Night, ESPN Radio. To baseball, the field is being whittled down in Omaha. Elimination game on Tuesday for Georgia and Texas.
1: The one swing here can give him the lead, and that is the one swing off the bat of Trey Phelps, who looks up, he hits to second. The throw is not there, and he is safe. And there is some of that Phelps edge.
6: Earl Ravage on ESPN. Georgia breaking through and scoring the first run in the fifth inning, and then taking a little bit of a gamble in the seventh.
1: This one is up, and it is shallow left field. Rodriguez is out there. They bang into each other. Here comes the runner from third. Black. He is. Safe is the call. Safe is the call. What a throw by Rodriguez. And I'm sure Schlossnagel and company will look at it.
6: They took a look at it, but the call was confirmed. It's a sacrifice fly. Georgia goes up 2-0 at that point, and that's the final. Georgia wins it over Texas 2-0. Texas eliminated. Georgia advances to the

0: for five. I don't care what you do. I always love you, and I just want to see you do it and have fun. And kind of just took that today and just have fun no matter what happened.
1: I think most people would look on paper and see Georgia, Texas, we're going to have a scoring affair. What about the job that your pitching has done throughout this week and tonight in Omaha?
0: Yeah, I mean, they've been doing well all postseason. They've been doing a good job of just keeping us in games. They did a great job even yesterday, even though we lost. Aoki did a really good job going the whole game. That was the first time I think we went to the pen all tournament, if I'm not mistaken. So, yeah, they've been doing such a great job and just leaving it on us to get it done in the batter's box.
1: Wes said we just want you guys to have some fun today. We get Sour Power up here. How much more fun are we having now?
0: Oh, yeah, we're about to have a lot more fun. I see the guys are about to start flooding over here. So Sour Power is probably about to get thrown everywhere.
2: They'll enjoy that after the game in Omaha. They stay alive with the victory over Texas, eliminating the Longhorns. Texas, fourth time in the past six appearances that they've won one or fewer games at the World Series, won the most recent title in 2005. It's a 21-year drought, second longest in program history. Georgia moves on, Texas eliminated. The other matchup on Tuesday, West Virginia and Troy, and Cinderella's slipper shattering.
3: 3-2. In the air, left center field for Kelly. Back onto the warning track. And the ball's gone. 3-run shot, Gavin Kelly. And the signature moment.
2: West Virginia piles on. It's a 12-0 shutout. And Troy is eliminated, shut out for the third time this season and the first time since May 2nd against App State. They had entered Tuesday averaging just over 10 runs per game in the NCAA tournament for West Virginia, third team to win multiple games in its debut since the move to Charles Schwab Field in 2011. West Virginia stays alive. They advance to the bracket final to face North Carolina on Wednesday. They have to beat the Tar Heels twice in order to reach the College World Series Finals. ESPN analyst Kyle Peterson.
4: Well, the first game was so tight between them, and honestly, it was a miscue that ended up making a big difference, and North Carolina holds on. I think the advantage goes to North Carolina just from a pitching standpoint because they're so well set up, and North Carolina is built around their arm. So that will be, I think, for me, the biggest challenge for West Virginia is how do you score enough runs? Because against that North Carolina pitching staff, that's not an easy thing to do.
2: And we'll see it on Wednesday, 2 o'clock Eastern on ESPN. Right now, SportsCenter all night from Omaha to Major League Baseball. Dodgers, Rays in L.A. This one was scoreless until the sixth.
5: He will kick and come home. And Ohtani swings, hammers it deep to center field. This ball heading back toward the wall. Gone! It's a home run. Shohei Ohtani, home run number 15. And the Dodgers get on the board. It is 1-0.
2: 15 home runs this season, 4 in the last 6 games for Ohtani. Was his only hit of the game, 1-for-4. But that homer in the sixth inning proves to be all the scoring. Dodgers, a 1-0 shutout of the Rays. AM 570 LA Sports with the call. Dodgers' ninth shutout win this season, tying the Phillies for most in baseball thus far. Rays, meanwhile, fourth loss in the last 5 games, and it's a 1-0 shutout on the road. Low-scoring game also between the Brewers and the Guardians.
6: Gattis is 2-1 to Mitchell. He is a fly ball to right center field. This one's way back there. Bye-bye, baseball! Mitchell unties it at the 7th. A solo shot, his 5th of the season. And the Brewers lead it 2-1.
2: 620 WTMJ, 2-1 at that point in the 7th. 2-1 is the final. Brewers' 4th win this season with 4 or fewer hits. And they're off to their best 70-game start in franchise history. Milwaukee is now 44-26. They beat the Guardians, who have now lost 5 of their last 7. Pirates and Athletics were in a tight one right to the 9th inning.
7: Alvarado ready to go. And it's 2-1. Swing, fly ball to the right field corner. This ball is going to ding out of here. Home run. He hit it right over that 5-foot wall in right. Brandon Lau with home run number 18. The Pirates have their first lead of the night here in the 9th inning in West Sacramento. And the Bucks fans here in California love it.
2: 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Brian Reynolds, 4-for-5, 2 homers, 3 RBI, 9th multi-homer game of his career. But it's the solo home run in the 9th that proves to be the difference. Pirates improved to 22-10 when scoring more than 5. They get the win over the Athletics. Straight ahead, you were watching last week, right? Well, you weren't alone. SportsCenter All Night continues. It's ESPN Radio.

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18: What's up? 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We'll play the name game. 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
19: 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The Knicks capped a 94-90 win over the Spurs Saturday to capture their first NBA title in 53 years. 24.5 million viewers saw it on ABC and ESPN, making it the most watched Game 5 since 1998. Overall, the finals averaged about 20.6 million, according to Nielsen, highest since the 1998 series between Chicago and Utah when Michael Jordan won his sixth and final NBA title, The Last Dance. This year's ratings also the highest since ABC and ESPN started carrying the finals in 2003. Now, it's on to the draft. And if the Utah Jazz are eyeing Darren Peterson, it'll just be window shopping. Peterson says he expects to go number one, so he'll only meet with the Wizards, who have that top pick. ESPN analyst Mark Spears.
20: Well, if you know Danny Ainge, I don't mean anything to him. He's not going to be scared. It kind of reminds me in 2009, there was this prospect that the Warriors liked. His name was Stephen Curry. And his agent and his father basically told the Warriors he did not want to go there. The next pick, the ninth pick, was New York Knicks. He wanted to play for the Knicks. And the general manager of the Warriors at the time, Larry Riley, basically said, look, I don't have to have him come do an interview in Oakland. I don't have to have him come work out. I've seen him play enough. I know he comes from great stock. And if he's there, we're going to draft him. And they drafted him. And, you know, the Jazz drafted a player last year that didn't want to be there. And if Darren's sitting there and they think he's in the best player, they're going to take him. I don't think it matters to them at all.
21: There's another player in the conversation of that top pick, A.J. Devonsa. Mm-hmm. You recently spoke with his father. Do they have a preference as to where he ends up?
20: They want to be number one. They want to be number one. He visited with Washington, A.J. and his father. They visited with the Jazz. Felt like they had great visits with both places. And his dad told me, I said, well, look, I mean, I don't know if this is a smokescreen or something. Maybe it's, did the Wizards make a promise or something, you think, to Peterson? And he's like, I don't know. He's like, we're not paying attention to all the noise. He said, a week from today, I expect my son to be the number one pick. So basically, look, whether AJ goes here or Utah or vice versa with Peterson, either way, these are two franchise-altering players that both teams certainly would be happy to get.
19: So there is a bit of a question at the top of the upcoming draft. Peterson meeting only with the Wizards. All of the eggs in one basket. Earlier on ESPN Radio, on Unsportsmanlike, our buddy Evan Cohen.
22: It seems like A.J. Devonsa out of BYU is going to be the number one pick in the draft. At least that's what people have said. Peterson was maligned at times while at Kansas for some of his decision-making relative to when he was playing, when he wasn't playing, the interactions with Bill Self. He's, what, 18, 19 years old? I'm not putting anything on him yet, except for this question, I guess I'll ask. Does he have the right people in his ear?
19: NBA draft coming up June 23rd. It's on ABC and ESPN, and, of course, here on ESPN Radio. Right now, SportsCenter all night.
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23: Unleash the Hounds, world champions.
19: Hurricanes were the ones skating the Cup. Vegas coming up short. Tuesday, we learned John Tortorella, who guided the Golden Knights to the final, won't be returning as head coach next season. He turns 68 next week. Bit of a surprise hire when he was brought in with 8 games left in the regular season. The Golden Knights had fired Bruce Cassidy, who had a year to go on his contract. Team was still in playoff position, but with 8 games to go in the regular season, Tortorella was brought in. His deal with the Golden Knights was only through June 30th anyway, which is the end of the league calendar. Now he won't be back next season. ESPN's John Buchagras.
25: I wasn't too surprised. It seems like this was going to be, you know, kind of a high-paid consultant to come in and fix the company, make sure the light bulbs are working, sweep up the aisles, and get this thing back on track. And, hey, 2 wins away from the Stanley Cup. Had they won it, it would have been really difficult to not bring him back. That would have been fun. But Vegas does things differently than every other NHL organization. I think all along this was their plan, and they're sticking to it. And now we'll see where they go from here. Ryan Craig, he was an original VGK assistant coach for 6 years. Then he went to Henderson, their AHL team, which is just down the road. He's been their head coach there for the last 3. He goes back to junior hockey with Kelly Rakrimin, their GM. So there's a long-term relationship there. He's in his early 40s. Torts turned 68 in 8 days. So I think all along this was likely the plan. And but again, had they won the cup,
26: right,
25: would they really really have done the same thing? That's what I would like to know.
1: He says he wants to still do it. What kind of market will there be for Tortorella to coach next year?
25: Only a couple of openings, and you know they're both in Canada. Does he want to go to northern Alberta where it gets dark at 2 p.m. in the winter? But it's Connor McDavid, right? And that's a perfect short-term situation. If not, you wait. I see six teams next year. If they get off to a 2-8 start or 4-11, he'll likely get a call, I think. There are multiple situations in my mind with what happened with Vegas this year could repeat itself and not wait until 8 games to go.
19: Vegas lost game 6 on Saturday night as the Carolina Hurricanes captured the cup. Back to the Diamond. Cardinals, a 3-2 win over the Padres. Cardinals improving to 9-3 in their last 12 games. Best record of baseball over that span. Twins, a 12-2 rout of the Rangers. 12 runs, their most in a game this season. Speaking of scoring, he does it 3 times. That's next. SportsCenter All Night. It's ESPN Radio.
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1: Join the Young Guns Wednesday from 10 to 12. 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
1: John Tortorella won't return as head coach in Las Vegas after about 2.5 months behind the bench for the Golden Knights. Georgia eliminates Texas at the College World Series. West Virginia moves on as well. Darren Peterson says he'll meet only with Washington, which has the top pick in the upcoming draft. On the pitch at the World Cup, 3 goals for Lionel Messi in their win over Algeria. SportsCenter All Night, I'm Jay Reynolds. Messi with the hat trick. 16 career FIFA World Cup goals now. First career World Cup hat trick. First player to play in 6 different World Cups. 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
2: We can argue all we want about Messi, Ronaldo, Pele, Maradona. Lionel Messi is the greatest soccer player that's ever lived. Full stop. I say that with full confidence. It's not just because he's come to Major League Soccer now. He is the back-to-back MVP. It's his total package. What he has been able to do with his career in Europe is untouchable. The amount of Champions Leagues that he's won, the amount of titles he won with Barcelona, the amount of Ballon d'Or winners that he has had. So the fact that he won a World Cup in 2022 with Argentina, it meant for me that he secured his legacy as the greatest player of all time. That was the one thing people held against him. If he wins a back-to-back World Cup, which, by the way, has only been done twice in the history of soccer, it's going to take an absolutely otherworldly resume to be able to compete with him as the greatest player that's ever lived.
1: His 200 international appearances, so he becomes the first South American man and third overall to reach that milestone. Argentina getting the win on Tuesday. Thursday, Team USA returns to action. USA and Australia matching up, two teams that won their openers. Big question facing the Americans: what about Christian Pulisic? ESPN's Sam Borden is with the team.
3: For a second straight day, Christian Pulisic didn't participate fully in U.S. practice. He's still dealing with that calf injury that he picked up last week against Paraguay. While his teammates were practicing on the field, Pulisic was mostly in the gym during the portion that was open to media. He was doing strength exercises. We could see him using resistance bands as he tries to get himself fit for Friday's game against Australia. You can understand if U.S. fans are a little bit nervous about Pulisic's availability, but the players we spoke to are optimistic.
4: I think he's doing well. I think he just got a bit of a knock. But for me, I think things look positive. So, you know, just praying to God that he's 100% for the game.
3: Pulisic has battled a number of injuries over the years, so it's certainly possible that the U.S. is just being cautious with him. But it's also worth considering there could be a gamesmanship component at play here. With a week off in between games, Australia has had plenty of time to scout the U.S. And if Pulisic doesn't play, there are multiple options for who might replace him. Tim Weah, Brendan Aaronson, just two of the possibilities. Given the amount of time between games, Mauricio Pochettino may not want to tip his hand about Pulisic too early. In Irvine with the national team, I'm Sam Borden, ESPN.
1: So we'll see if Pulisic is on the field on Thursday. Former U.S. men's national team member Taylor Twellman.
5: They do need him. They need him healthy, though, for the tournament. And by winning the first game in the manner that they did, that gives them a little bit leeway to say if he's not completely 100% ready and fit against Australia, then you 100% hold him out for Turkey, which is more than likely going to determine whether or not you win the group. However, you and I can sit here from miles away and we can speculate and I can send texts and I can get answers from people inside the camp. Or I could just listen to Tyler Adams, Timothy Weah, and other players that are telling everybody else to calm down, that he will be ready. But Christian Pulisic, in his history, if he's a little off, he's not 100% fit, then he's not going to play. I just will be shocked if he's not fully ready for Friday, and they need him because Australia would defend with 7-8 guys behind the ball. They're going to need his ingenuity. They're going to need his ability to break down the low block, and they're going to need his energy.
1: Team USA returns to the field on Thursday in that matchup, the group stage with Australia. SportsCenter All Night, ESPN Radio.
6: Brennan Soresby plans to apply for the NFL supplemental draft after he had been ruled ineligible by the NCAA for placing more than 9,000 bets.
7: I am sure there's going to be some team that said, hey, good person, terrible mistake. We may have our franchise quarterback, get him in our program right now.
8: It's a big deal, especially for teams who have multiple draft picks in the first round next year. Like, they could take a shot at a guy and it could be worth the risk.
9: This might be the one thing that gets a general manager off the golf course and say, we might be able to get our franchise quarterback when we never would have otherwise.
1: While much of the world's talking about the World Cup, speaking of football, there's Brendan Soresby. He has now officially applied for the NFL's supplemental draft. ESPN's Jeremy Fowler.
10: The interest is really high. The gambling issue aside, if you're evaluating him as a player, teams I've talked to are really excited about what he can do. The general consensus I'm getting early on is that he would be worth a second-round pick in the supplemental draft. There's not a lot of precedent for a first-round pick. The last one was 1992 given up in this supplemental. So second round might be more of a sweet spot unless somebody wants to jump out and outbid everybody else. Now, you do have teams of multiple first-round picks like the Cleveland Browns, New York Jets that need a quarterback of the future. So we'll see what shakes out. I think there'll be some other teams that you wouldn't think would be quarterback needy that could be lying in the weeds here who have a really high grade on this player.
1: Once Soresby is declared eligible for the supplemental draft, and once he's drafted, the question then becomes whether the NFL will attempt to impose a suspension. That's a few steps down the line. First, have to go through the supplemental draft portion of it. And it's an interesting situation for NFL teams, as former front office man Tom Telesco earlier on ESPN Radio.
11: A little bit of like a blind bid process. It's weighted towards your record last year. It's weighted towards where the draft order was in the prior draft. And you basically decide that, hey, I want to, I'm going to bid our second round draft pick. And it's a pick you'll be using from next year's draft. And you basically submit it to the league. Everyone makes their submissions before the supplemental draft day. And then the league goes through, and whoever bid the highest is, you know, who gets that player. And that player will count on a salary cap this year. They'll lose that subsequent pick the following year. Every now and then, you'll have one of these. Like, there's been a couple of years we had no players apply for it. There's been a couple of years where players had applied for it. It doesn't happen all the time. So maybe this, but he's one, you know, it's one of the bigger names that I can remember. In fact, he's a quarterback, makes it even bigger to have the supplemental draft. It's always in July. It's always been done. It's always during vacation time. So every year we're like, we would pray like, hey, hopefully nobody applies for this draft, because then you got to go through, you got to do some extra tape work. You got to send your scout out to the workout. You got to do some background. And this is all like mid-July. Like Ian, we only get like 4 weeks off the whole year. It's always in the summertime. But look, this is important. You know, Brendan Soresby is a potential NFL starting quarterback at some point. So teams are doing a lot of work on him.
12: But I'm going to assume you watch tape of Soresby. So if a team does go and put in a bid in the supplemental draft, what kind of player are they getting in a quarterback out of Brendan Soresby?
11: Well, just ability-wise, and I think a lot of teams did a lot of work on Soresby last year because there was a chance he was going to declare for the draft. He's a really interesting player. I mean, to me, he has starting NFL quarterback traits with his size, his strength, his athletic ability. He's an excellent runner with the football. And then as a passer, he's got arm strength. He's got some moxie to his game. You know, he's a very aggressive player. He can fit balls in tight windows, and that will bite him every now and then. But when you add up everything he has in his game, it lines up with being an NFL starter down the road. Now, obviously, the big part of it is this gambling addiction. It's a big deal. It's a major concern. And at least with my background, like we would experience in that process with players that have maybe an alcohol addiction or a drug addiction. We didn't have a whole lot of gambling addictions that we ever really had to work through. So this is really about the teams right now trying to figure out, get all the information you can, and then how are you going to handle this? You know, this isn't like a 1 or 2 month thing, and then all of a sudden you're cured and away you go. I mean, you've got
12: with you forever.
11: You know, two different. Yeah, I mean, you look at like worst case scenario, and this is, I know this is older, but you know, in the early '80s, when Art Schleister was a first round quarterback out of Ohio State, and he went to the
12: Colts,
11: either Baltimore Colts or Indianapolis Colts at the time, and his gambling addiction took away his NFL career and then affected him a lot even off the field, and he never got over that. Now, the best-case scenario is Kayshawn Boutte, who had obviously a gambling issue in college, and by all accounts, he's pulled through that, and he's fine now. So we got to figure out where Brendan Soresby fits in that, and only the NFL teams know right now with all the background work you do, and they have to make a decision at some point if you want to take on that risk or not.
1: So teams and their personnel starting to be asked about it. Tom Telesco, former general manager of the Chargers and the Las Vegas Raiders, among the clubs being asked, the Jets and their head coach, Aaron Glenn.
13: Focus on the guys that we have here now, and that's something that I'm sure me and Mooja talk about. But listen, I got quarterbacks here that we're focused on right now.
14: Apart from the evaluation of him as a quarterback, the off-the-field stuff, the gambling issues, would that disqualify him in your eyes?
13: I have no idea what that is, to be honest with you. I heard about it, I see it on TV, but I don't want to respond to that because I have no idea of the inner workings of that. It's not fair to that player for me to do that.
1: Supplemental draft comes in July, when it does come about. SportsCenter All Night, ESPN Radio.
15: The Bucks are open for business on trade calls and offers for Giannis Antetokounmpo.
16: I'm told nothing has changed, so now the conversation will turn to where does he want to be long-term?
17: If the Miami deal was going to happen, why hasn't it happened by now? Miami's wanted him back since 2020.
1: Giannis Antetokounmpo in the spotlight as we're talking about teams trying to decide whether to go after a player. There's Giannis, Heat, Celtics, two of the most often talked about teams. ESPN senior NBA writer Vince Goodwill.
18: Depending on who you talk to, Boston or Miami is in the driver's seat of this conversation. A couple of executives I talked to yesterday said they think Miami thinks Boston's in the leader of the conversation.
19: Right.
18: So it's kind of an odd thing where I think both teams are trying to play and how much do we put on the table here. And where does Giannis ideally want to go? Miami has the 13th pick in the draft. That can be a huge sort of carrot to throw out there just because this is the last year of the lottery odds being set as such, but I do believe in general it's going to come down between these last two teams. It plays into our last point. One championship is not enough. If Jaylen Brown is gone, he won a finals MVP. He was an MVP guy this year, and they could very well send him on his way because one championship ain't enough in Boston.
1: Could be more than just a coin flip when it comes to a landing spot for Giannis Antetokounmpo. To the guys at PTI.
20: Tone, which of these two potential trade partners makes more sense to you?
21: I mean, I don't even think this is close in terms of the basketball aspect of this. You go to Boston. It's that better landing spot is Boston. They were champions just 2 years ago. Jason Tatum is coming back completely whole next year. Then they need a big man, right? They need a big man. Giannis qualifies as a big man. If you have to trade Jaylen Brown for him, and I thought Jaylen Brown was the MVP this year, but I would make the trade Jaylen Brown for Giannis 100 times in a row. I would do that. Miami finished 10th last year in the East. They got knocked out of the play-in. They got Bam Adebayo, and I don't really know who else that I think is any good. Adebayo scored 83 in a game last year, but it was against the Wizards. It doesn't count because they were trying to lose. The thing about this is, Mike, and you can speak to this, if Giannis, as reported, wants to go to Miami, that's where he's going to go. He's a star. He's a former MVP. He's a former champion. I mean, this is why it works out for Kevin Durant, wherever he wants to go. It works out for James Harden, and he's not a champion. So if he wants to go to Miami, he will go.
20: Yeah, Tony, this is interesting to me because I don't believe in Giannis anymore. Giannis is a rumor. Giannis hadn't done jack in the months that matter, which would be May and June, since 2021. 5 years is forever in professional sports. Giannis is a multiple-time MVP, a great player, a Hall of Famer, and as you said, a champion. He was that. Yeah. I ain't seen evidence of it. Sorry, a league can now, particularly the NBA, it can pass you by. And with a ton of wings who are 6'9", 6'10", sort of size, DeBanza and Caleb Wilson and those kids coming in the league, Giannis can look obsolete fairly quickly if he can't get his butt out there and contribute heavily, massively in May, June. And I don't know that. I would not rearrange my franchise for Giannis. Tyler Hero leads his team in scoring. He's an all-star. Yeah. I know he's had some injury issues at times, but he plays more than Giannis lately, and he doesn't seem to be the diva that Giannis is. So if it sounds like I'm piling on Giannis, yeah, a little bit for a guy as a player I used to love. I love him less now because I ain't seen nothing lately. I don't know that I want to give up Jaylen Brown for him because Tatum has to show me that he is truly, completely healthy, and we don't know that just yet.
1: We'll see what happens in the coming days and weeks with Giannis as we go through the summer. SportsCenter All Night, ESPN Radio. 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
22: The pitch. Swung on line. Down the line and right. It's high and it is gone. It just clears over the wall and right. Line drive home run for Kyle Schwarber.
0: number 25 to lead Major League Baseball.
1: Fourth player in Phillies history with 25 homers in five straight seasons. Does that for the Phillies. It's six straight overall with 25 home runs. Phillies beat the Marlins 8-2. 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Angels get one from Mike Trout.
2: Here's the pitch. Trout blasts one to dead center field. This one is well hit, and this ball is going to hit off the yellow line, and I believe it went over and hit the wall. That's going to be a home run to dead center by Trout. That's a two-run shot.
1: Also added a double. Angels a 7-0 shutout of the Diamondbacks. Angels Radio AM 830. Angels' sixth shutout this season. Each of the last two wins that they've had. Astros double up the Tigers 4-2. Cardinals a 3-2 win over the Padres. Yankees pile on the White Sox.
19: Bryce. Yep. Correct answer. Goodbye. Off the second deck. Ben Rice with home run number 20. And the Yankees are pouring it on. It is a 7-1 game.
1: It wound up being a 12-2 game. Yankees beat the White Sox, improving to 7-1 over their last eight. They had 11 runs through four innings. Second instance with double digits through the first four innings of the game for the White Sox. Their third double-digit loss this season. Speaking of Chicago, PCA does it again. SportsCenter All Night continues. It's ESPN Radio.
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39: Hey, it's Evan Cohen. Coming up Wednesday, we'll continue to react to Brendan Sorsby's decision to enter the supplemental draft. Plus, I'll tell you which team should consider drafting him. Hey, it's on Sportsmanlike, 6 a.m. Eastern, right here on ESPN Radio, ESPN2, and ESPNU. Coming up on Wednesday's show, we'll review the Knicks NBA Finals win with their longtime voice, Marv Albert. The head coach of Indiana, Kurt Cignetti, will join us, and Henry Winkler stops by. 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
1: 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WNBA. They were at 500 through the first 10 games of the season, but the fever has spiked since then.
5: 82-73 lead here for the Fever. 14 on the shot clock for Mitchell. Turn in the corner. Kicks it in the corner. Here's Hines Allen. Baseline. Kick out. Cunningham. Yeah!
1: Heard it on USA Network. Fever, a 113-91 win over the Temple. They've won four straight after starting 5-5 this season. Second longest active streak in the WNBA. Liberty's won seven straight. Fever scoring 113 points, second most in franchise history, most in a regulation game. Caitlin Clark had 21 points, 14 assists, 14th game with 20-10. That's the most in WNBA history. This was SportsCenter, new interactive podcast from Rich Eisen featuring SportsCenter legends. 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This was SportsCenter is presented by Gusto. Back on the diamond, Rockies a 5-2 win over the Cubs. Pete Crow Armstrong with his third leadoff home run in the last four games. First player in baseball history to hit a leadoff homer the day after hitting for the cycle. He was 1-for-5, had his 14th homer, but the Cubs lose to the Rockies 5-2. Cubs were 1-for-18 with runners in scoring position in the series, 0-for-8 on Tuesday. Rockies improved to 18-11 when they score at least 5. Blue Jays hand the Red Sox another loss.
6: 1-1 pitch. Jimenez hits the ball well. Right center field. Going back, Abreu. He turns at the fence. That ball is gone. Into the Blue Jay bullpen. Back-to-back homers, and the Blue Jays are up 3-0 in the top of the fifth.
1: They go on to a 6-1 win over Boston. Sportsnet 5-9 to the Fan. Red Sox falling to 12-23 at home this season. Reds top the Mets 5-3. Sal Stewart 2-for-3 with his 14th home run as well. 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
8: Delgado, an infield hit. He scored the only run of the game so far for the Astros on the pass ball in the fifth. First pitch. And that's a ground ball pass. Vess up the middle. Another the glove of Lee in the center field. That'll score Diaz. Smith tearing around third. He scores. And the Astros lead it 3-2.
4: Number 4.
1: Well, you can't spell Schwarber without an H and an R. And for the sixth straight season, he has 25 now. 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
9: The pitch. Swung on line. Down the line and right. It's high and it is gone. It just clears over the wall and right. Line drive home run for Kyle Schwarber. Number 25 to lead Major League Baseball.
4: Number 3.
1: He's been out just over a month with an oblique strain, but game one back on the diamond proves productive. Seattle Sports, 7:10 a.m.
10: Man, what a moment for here. McCall did a big fly. Pitch on the way. Swinging a line drive in the left center field. Falling fast. That's going to drop in a base hit. Here comes Robles. Emerson rounding third. The throw to the plate. He slides. He's safe. Field, Robles going easily. Colt Emerson bringing home the bail, scores from second, and the Mariners have the lead 3-1.
4: Number 2.
1: Like Seattle, Washington also pulled ahead in the seventh, but there was no play at the plate. Nationals Radio Network.
11: Here's the set. There goes Chaparro, swing and a long drive. Deep left center field. Way back. Goodbye. Unbelievable.
1: in Omaha with their backs to the wall in an elimination game. Georgia with an insurance run in the seventh on a shallow ball to left.
0: This one is up, and it is shallow left field. Rodriguez is out there. They bang into each other. Here comes the runner from third. Black. He is. Safe is the call. What a throw by Rodriguez. And I'm sure Schlossnagel and company will look at it.
1: Calls upheld. The run scores. 2-0 win for Georgia. Just one extra base hit. The runs scoring on a sack fly right there where the shortstop and left fielder collide. And the other one after is a hit after a sacrifice bunt. Just their third sack bunt of the season. Fewest in D1. Georgia advances to the bracket final to face Oklahoma on Wednesday. West Virginia advances to face North Carolina. They have to beat the Tar Heels twice in order to move on. Speaking of moving on, how about the World Cup? That's next to ESPN Radio.
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1: Hey, it's Evan Cohen. Coming up Wednesday, we'll continue to react to Brendan Sorsby's decision to enter the supplemental draft. Plus, I'll tell you which team should consider drafting him. Hey, it's on Sportsmanlike 6 a.m. Eastern right here on ESPN Radio, ESPN2, and ESPNU.

0: coming up on SportsCenter All Night. Owning the day in Omaha.
1: One swing here, giving the lead, and that is the one swing. Off the bat of Trey Phelps, who looks up. He heads to second. The throw is not there, and he is safe.
0: A superstar sweepstakes is on.
2: At this point, if the Miami deal was going to happen, why hasn't it happened by now? Miami's wanted him back since 2020. It's been 6 years of identifying that he's the guy that fits them and they're the team that fits him.
0: Shining on a world stage.
3: We can argue all we want about Messi, Ronaldo, Pele, Maradona. Lionel Messi is the greatest soccer player that's ever lived.
0: Trade talks heat up on a diamond.
4: Nobody can't use the best pitcher in the world. That's the thing about the trade deadline. Everyone can use a pitcher. Everyone can use the guy who you would pick if you have one game to be pitched in modern baseball. That's Derek Skubal.
0: Plus, sights set on the NFL.
5: You don't have to give up a lot. 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Right. 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
6: 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The latest from the World Series straight ahead. We're still in the group stage of the World Cup. We're getting all kinds of storylines like in Group J. No relation. Argentina, 3-0 shutout of Algeria on Tuesday. Lionel Messi with a hat trick, scoring in the 17th, 60th, and 76th minute. 16 career FIFA World Cup goals. First career World Cup hat trick. He'll be 39 next week, so he breaks the record of Cristiano Ronaldo as the oldest to score a hat-trick in the World Cup, and he does it by about 6 years. Also means he's old enough to have played against former U.S. men's national team member Taylor Twellman, who seemingly had miles of trainer's tape on his wrists when they matched up in 2007.
7: When you go up against Argentina as a center forward, you got to be prepared that you're not going to touch the ball. So I had to tape my wrist and get ready for a boxing fight. In all seriousness, this is the best way to describe this game to people. He wasn't even wearing number 10 yet. He was wearing number 18. Ooh. And when he touched the ball, there was an aura around him. If you fouled him, immediately you had four of his teammates around you. It was unlike anything I had experienced. And for anyone that wants to Google and research that team, you're talking about legitimate players in Argentina football history. And yet they all revered to some player with long hair playing on the right side wearing number 18. None of us had any idea who he was, and now we all do. It's crazy to think about 20 years ago.
8: To be still this fit and have that gear still, that is at least a little bit surprising, no?
7: It is to me, Scott. It really is. And yet I can't put myself in his shoes, but I try to articulate what this guy went through. The first 12 or 13 years of his international career, everybody said Argentina cannot win with Lionel Messi. They don't have the supporting cast. They can't get any kind of result. And yet you look at the last 4 or 5 years, they can't lose with him. Now, granted, he may be a little bit older and a little bit wiser, maybe even a little bit smarter off the ball. Everyone talks about how he walks, but yet he's a mathematician while everyone else is doing addition and subtraction. He's doing multiplication and division 3 or 4 steps ahead. And yet he's 38, going to turn 39 in about a week from now to score a hat trick after coming to Major League Soccer 2.5 years ago, lighting the league on fire, leading World Cup qualifying for Argentina for the first time in his career, Scott. It's almost as if winning the World Cup in 22, now he's playing with house money. There's no pressure on him. There's no expectation. There's a real freedom to him. And dare I say, he's unplayable.
6: Messi becoming the second man to score at 5 FIFA World Cups after Cristiano Ronaldo. 24 career goal contributions at the World Cup, 16 goals, 8 assists. He passes Pele for the most all-time. Messi scoring in 5 straight World Cup games dating back to 2022. He's the first player to play in 6 different World Cups. Argentina gets the win on Tuesday, 3-0 over Algeria. In from Group J to Group I, Norway, a 4-1 win over Iraq. Erling Haaland with two goals in 20 touches in his World Cup debut for Norway. They win by 3 over Iraq. France, meanwhile, a 3-1 win over Senegal. Kylian Mbappe with two goals. 14th World Cup goal with France, now tied for the third most in World Cup goals in history. Former U.S. men's national team midfielder Dax McCarty.
3: I mean, anytime you win a World Cup at the age of 18, the expectations for your career are going to be through the roof. And by and large, Mbappe has delivered on exactly the promise that everyone assumed that he had. It's been a difficult go for him, actually, at Real Madrid, the biggest club in the world. He has been great. He's been scoring goals for fun. He scored 42 goals this year, and yet still he gets criticized from people who want more from him. So, look, he is one of the faces of world soccer. He is the face and the captain of the French national team. And he's still just 27 years old. You just can't say enough about this French team. It's built around him. It's one of the most talented generations that they've ever had. And he is absolutely the focal point, the key to all of it.
6: Mbappe with 58 international goals. His second goal on Tuesday was from more than 30 yards out, making it the farthest of his 14 World Cup goals. France gets the win on Tuesday. The World Cup update brought to you by Gusto. 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Right now, SportsCenter All Night. Team USA came away with a win in its opener in group play Thursday. Their second matchup coming against Australia. Earlier on ESPN Radio, Bradley Wright Phillips, former player, current MLS studio host, he was on Unsportsmanlike.
9: I think all round the United States have a better team. They have better players. Having said that, it's not a given that they go and win. I think the problems for the United States will be Australia in transition. So then when the United States have the ball, if they don't score early, when Australia attack, United States are not in, you know, their defensive structure, the pace could hurt them. But other than that, if they score early, I think it's going to cause huge problems for the Australian national team. I just want to talk about that performance of the United States against Paraguay. They were very good to start the game. Everybody thought because it's on home soil, they have pressure on them, it could be tough. Mm-hmm. They dealt with that. They scored. They took their chances, which was very impressive. The main players, what you need in a World Cup, Pulisic, Weston McKennie, Tyler Adams, Balogun, they all showed up. And I like that. But then at the end of the game, you know, when Paraguay scored, a lot of teams would get nervous, you know, and start to change their game. They didn't. They managed the game well, saw it out, and even scored a great team goal at the end from Gio Reyna. So I saw a lot of things in that game where they got tested, but they answered the question.
6: One question that remains to be answered is whether Team USA will have Christian Pulisic when they take the field on Thursday. Back to Dax McCarty.
3: Level of concern, one being no concern, 10 being he needs to amputate his leg. I'm going at about a 2 right now. I think Christian Pulisic is going to be completely fine. He has said so himself. Mauricio Pochettino has said so himself. He strained off to the side because they're just managing his reps. This is fully just a management of a player who, quite frankly, has been a little bit fragile in his career, but also a guy who looked unbelievably sharp in that first half against Paraguay. He was the most dangerous player on the field. He ran at that Paraguay back line, unbalanced them anytime he got on the ball. And look, when you're nursing a little bit of a knock, a little bit of a kick, I think Mauricio Pochettino, he did the right thing. The game was in full control from the U.S. men's national team. Don't push your star player any more than you need to.
6: USA Australia coming up on Thursday. Second match in group play for each. SportsCenter All Night, ESPN Radio. To baseball, the field is being whittled down in Omaha. Elimination game on Tuesday for Georgia and Texas.
1: The one swing here, giving the lead, and that is the one swing off the bat of Trey Phelps, who looks up, he heads to second. The throw is not there, and he is safe. And there is some of that Phelps edge.
6: Earl Ravage on ESPN. Georgia breaking through and scoring the first run in the fifth inning, and then taking a little bit of a gamble in the seventh.
1: This one is up, and it is shallow left field. Rodriguez is out there. They bang into each other. Here comes the runner from third. Black. He is. Safe is the call. Safe is the call. What a throw by Rodriguez. And I'm sure Schlossnagel and company will look at it.
6: They took a look at it, but the call was confirmed. It's a sacrifice fly. Georgia goes up 2-0 at that point, and that's the final. Georgia wins it over Texas 2-0. Texas eliminated. Georgia advances to the bracket final to face Oklahoma on Wednesday. That'll be 7 o'clock Eastern on ESPN. 53rd win of the season, breaking the program record of 52 set when they won the national championship in 1990. Trey Phelps, 2-for-5, the go-ahead RBI double in the fifth inning. First extra base hit since his home run in the regional final against Liberty when he wound up being ejected for taunting. This time, he wound up with a post-game interview with our Chris Budden.
10: Trey, congratulations. Before the fifth, there have been a couple frustrating at-bats for you in Omaha. What changed?
11: I think just staying with it. I came in after my second at-bat when I struck out, and Kobe was like, "You look good." I was like, "I know. I'm about to go do something special." So it was just being able to stay with it, I think, is our biggest thing, because stuff like that is going to happen when you're playing a good team. So just being able to keep my composure and keep my energy up.
10: What did Wes Johnson tell you today about staying Trey?
11: Wes came up to me right before my first at-bat. He said, "You know, whether you go 0-for-5, 5-for-5,

0: going everywhere.
1: They'll enjoy that after the game in Omaha. They stay alive with the victory over Texas, eliminating the Longhorns. Texas, fourth time in the past six appearances that they've won one or fewer games at the World Series, won the most recent title in 2005. It's a 21-year drought, second longest in program history. Georgia moves on, Texas eliminated. The other matchup on Tuesday, West Virginia and Troy, and Cinderella's slipper shattering.
2: 3-2. In the air, left center field for Kelly. Back onto the warning track. And the ball's gone. 3-run shot, Gavin Kelly. And the signature moment.
1: West Virginia piles on. It's a 12-0 shutout. And Troy is eliminated, shut out for the third time this season and the first time since May 2nd against App State. They had entered Tuesday averaging just over 10 runs per game in the NCAA tournament. For West Virginia, third team to win multiple games in its debut since the move to Charles Schwab Field in 2011. West Virginia stays alive. They advance to the bracket final to face North Carolina on Wednesday. They have to beat the Tar Heels twice in order to reach the College World Series Finals. ESPN analyst Kyle Peterson.
3: Well, the first game was so tight between them, and honestly, it was a miscue that ended up making a big difference, and North Carolina holds on. I think the advantage goes to North Carolina just from a pitching standpoint because they're so well set up, and North Carolina is built around their arm. So that will be, I think, for me, the biggest challenge for West Virginia is how do you score enough runs? Because against that North Carolina pitching staff, that's not an easy thing to do.
1: And we'll see it on Wednesday, 2 o'clock Eastern on ESPN. Right now, SportsCenter all night from Omaha to Major League Baseball. Dodgers, Rays in L.A. This one was scoreless until the sixth.
4: He will kick and come home. And Ohtani swings, hammers it deep to center field. This ball heading back toward the wall. Gone! It's a home run! Shohei Ohtani, home run number 15. And the Dodgers get on the board. It is 1-0.
1: 15 home runs this season, 4 in the last 6 games for Ohtani. Was his only hit of the game, 1-for-4, but that homer in the 6th inning proves to be all the scoring. Dodgers, a 1-0 shutout of the Rays. AM 570 LA Sports with the call. Dodgers' 9th shutout win this season, tying the Phillies for most in baseball thus far. Rays, meanwhile, 4th loss in the last 5 games, and it's a 1-0 shutout on the road. Low-scoring game also between the Brewers and the Guardians.
5: Yannis is 2-1 to Mitchell. He is a fly ball to right center field. This one's way back there. Bye-bye baseball. Garrett Mitchell unties it at the 7th. A solo shot, his 5th of the season. And the Brewers lead it 2-1.
1: 620 WTMJ, 2-1 at that point in the 7th. 2-1 is the final. Brewers' 4th win this season with 4 or fewer hits. And they're off to their best 70-game start in franchise history. Milwaukee is now 44-26. They beat the Guardians, who have now lost 5 of their last 7. Pirates and Athletics were in a tight one right to the 9th inning.
6: Alvarado ready to go. And it's 2-1. Swing, fly ball to the right field corner. This ball is going to ding out of here. Home run. He hit it right over that 5-foot wall in right. Brandon Lau with home run number 18. The Pirates have their first lead of the night here in the 9th inning in West Sacramento. And the Bucks fans here in California love it.
1: 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Brian Reynolds, 4-for-5, 2 homers, 3 RBI, 9th multi-homer game of his career. But it's the solo home run in the 9th that proves to be the difference. Pirates improved to 22-10 when scoring more than 5. They get the win over the Athletics. Straight ahead, you were watching last week, right? Well, you weren't alone. SportsCenter All Night continues. It's ESPN Radio.
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9: 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That's 2,000 children every single day. 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
10: 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The Knicks capped a 94-91 over the Spurs Saturday to capture their first NBA title in 53 years. 24.5 million viewers saw it on ABC and ESPN, making it the most watched Game 5 since 1998. Overall, the finals averaged about 20.6 million, according to Nielsen, highest since the 1998 series between Chicago and Utah when Michael Jordan won his sixth and final NBA title, The Last Dance. This year's ratings are also the highest since ABC and ESPN started carrying the finals in 2003. Now, it's on to the draft, and if the Utah Jazz are eyeing Darren Peterson, it'll just be window shopping. Peterson says he expects to go number one, so he'll only meet with the Wizards, who have that top pick, ESPN analyst Mark Spears.
11: Well, if you know Danny Ainge, that don't mean anything to him. He's not going to be scared. It kind of reminds me in 2009, there was this prospect that the Warriors liked. His name was Stephen Curry. And his agent and his father basically told the Warriors he did not want to go there. The next pick, the ninth pick, was New York Knicks. He wanted to play for the Knicks. And the general manager of the Warriors at the time, Larry Riley, basically said, look, I don't have to have him come do an interview in Oakland. I don't have to have him come work out. I've seen him play enough. I know he comes from great stock. And if he's there, we're going to draft him. And they drafted him. And, you know, the Jazz drafted a player last year that didn't want to be there. And if Darren's sitting there and they think he's in the best player, they're going to take him. I don't think it matters to them at all.
12: There's another player in the conversation of that top pick, A.J. Devonsa. Mm-hmm. You recently spoke with his father. Do they have a preference as to where he ends up?
11: They want to be number one. They want to be number one. He visited with Washington, A.J. and his father. They visited with the Jazz. Felt like they had great visits with both places. And his dad told me, I said, well, look, I mean, I don't know if this is a smokescreen or something. Maybe it's, did the Wizards make a promise or something, you think, to Peterson? And he's like, I don't know. He's like, we're not paying attention to all the noise. He said, a week from today, I expect my son to be the number one pick. So basically, look, whether AJ goes here or Utah or vice versa with Peterson, either way, these are two franchise-altering players that both teams certainly would be happy to get.
10: So there is a bit of a question at the top of the upcoming draft. Peterson meeting only with the Wizards, all of the eggs in one basket. Earlier on ESPN Radio, on Unsportsmanlike, our buddy Evan Cohen.
13: It seems like AJ Devonsa out of BYU is going to be the number one pick in the draft. At least that's what people have said. Peterson was maligned at times while at Kansas for some of his decision-making relative to when he was playing, when he wasn't playing, the interactions with Bill Self. He's, what, 18, 19 years old? I'm not putting anything on him yet, except for this question, I guess I'll ask. Does he have the right people in his ear?
10: NBA draft coming up June 23rd. It's on ABC and ESPN, and, of course, here on ESPN Radio. Right now, SportsCenter all night.
14: And the Carolina Hurricanes are the best team in the NHL. They won the 2026 Stanley Cup.
15: Winning the Stanley Cup is so incredibly hard.
16: Unleash the Hounds, world champions.
10: Hurricanes were the ones skating the Cup. Vegas coming up short. Tuesday, we learned John Tortorella, who guided the Golden Knights to the final, won't be returning as head coach next season. He turns 68 next week. Bit of a surprise hire when he was brought in with 8 games left in the regular season. The Golden Knights had fired Bruce Cassidy, who had a year to go on his contract. Team was still in playoff position, but with 8 games to go in the regular season, Tortorella was brought in. His deal with the Golden Knights was only through June 30th anyway, which is the end of the league calendar. Now he won't be back next season. ESPN's John Buchagross.
17: I wasn't too surprised. It seems like this was going to be, you know, kind of a high-paid consultant to come in and fix the company, make sure the light bulbs are working, sweep up the aisles, and get this thing back on track. And, hey, 2 wins away from the Stanley Cup. Had they won it, it would have been really difficult to not bring him back. That would have been fun. But Vegas does things differently than every other NHL organization. I think all along this was their plan, and they're sticking to it. And now we'll see where they go from here. Ryan Craig, he was an original VGK assistant coach for 6 years. Then he went to Henderson, their AHL team, which is just down the road. He's been their head coach there for the last 3. He goes back to junior hockey with Kelly Rakrimin, their GM. So there's a long-term relationship there. He's in his early 40s. Torts turned 68 in 8 days. So I think all along this was likely the plan. And but again, had they won the cup,
18: right,
17: would they really have done the same thing? That's what I would like to know.
18: He says he wants to still do it. What kind of market will there be for Tortorella to coach next year?
17: Only a couple of openings, and you know, they're both in Canada. Does he want to go to northern Alberta, where it gets dark at 2 in the afternoon in the winter? But it's Connor McDavid, right? And that's a perfect short-term situation. If not, you wait. I see 6 teams next year. If they get off to a 2-8 start or 4-11, he'll likely get a call, I think. There are multiple situations in my mind with what happened with Vegas this year could repeat itself and not wait until 8 games to go.
10: Vegas lost game 6 on Saturday night as the Carolina Hurricanes captured the cup. Back to the diamond. Cardinals, a 3-2 win over the Padres. Cardinals improving to 9-3 in their last 12 games. Best record of baseball over that span. Twins, a 12-2 rout of the Rangers. 12 runs, their most in a game this season. Speaking of scoring, he does it 3 times. That's next. SportsCenter all night. It's ESPN Radio.
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4: John Tortorella won't return as head coach in Las Vegas after about 2.5 months behind the bench for the Golden Knights. Georgia eliminates Texas at the College World Series. West Virginia moves on as well. Darren Peterson says he'll meet only with Washington, which has the top pick in the upcoming draft. On the pitch at the World Cup, 3 goals for Lionel Messi in their win over Algeria. SportsCenter All Night, I'm Jay Reynolds. Messi with the hat trick. 16 career FIFA World Cup goals now. First career World Cup hat trick. First player to play in 6 different World Cups. 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
5: We can argue all we want about Messi, Ronaldo, Pele, Maradona. Lionel Messi is the greatest soccer player that's ever lived. Full stop. I say that with full confidence. It's not just because he's come to Major League Soccer now. He is the back-to-back MVP. It's his total package. What he has been able to do with his career in Europe is untouchable. The amount of Champions Leagues that he's won, the amount of titles he won with Barcelona, the amount of Ballon d'Or winners that he has had. So the fact that he won a World Cup in 2022 with Argentina, it meant for me that he secured his legacy as the greatest player of all time. That was the one thing people held against him. If he wins a back-to-back World Cup, which, by the way, has only been done twice in the history of soccer, it's going to take an absolutely otherworldly resume to be able to compete with him as the greatest player that's ever lived.
4: His 200 international appearances, so he becomes the first South American man and third overall to reach that milestone. Argentina getting the win on Tuesday. Thursday, Team USA returns to action. USA and Australia matching up, two teams that won their openers. Big question facing the Americans: what about Christian Pulisic? ESPN's Sam Borden is with the team.
6: For a second straight day, Christian Pulisic didn't participate fully in U.S. practice. He's still dealing with that calf injury that he picked up last week against Paraguay. While his teammates were practicing on the field, Pulisic was mostly in the gym during the portion that was open to media. He was doing strength exercises. We could see him using resistance bands as he tries to get himself fit for Friday's game against Australia. You can understand if U.S. fans are a little bit nervous about Pulisic's availability, but the players we spoke to are optimistic.
7: I think he's doing well. I think he just got a bit of a knock. But for me, I think things look positive. So, you know, just praying to God that he's 100% for the game.
6: Pulisic has battled a number of injuries over the years, so it's certainly possible that the U.S. is just being cautious with him. But it's also worth considering there could be a gamesmanship component at play here. With a week off in between games, Australia has had plenty of time to scout the U.S. And if Pulisic doesn't play, there are multiple options for who might replace him. Tim Weah, Brendan Aaronson, just two of the possibilities. Given the amount of time between games, Mauricio Pochettino may not want to tip his hand about Pulisic too early. In Irvine with the national team, I'm Sam Borden, ESPN.
4: So we'll see if Pulisic is on the field on Thursday. Former U.S. men's national team member Taylor Twellman.
8: They do need him. They need him healthy, though, for the tournament. And by winning the first game in the manner that they did, that gives them a little bit leeway to say if he's not completely 100% ready and fit against Australia, then you 100% hold him out for Turkey, which is more than likely going to determine whether or not you win the group. However, you and I can sit here from miles away and we can speculate and I can send texts and I can get answers from people inside the camp. Or I could just listen to Tyler Adams, Timothy Weah, and other players that are telling everybody else to calm down, that he will be ready. But Christian Pulisic, in his history, if he's a little off, he's not 100% fit, then he's not going to play. I just will be shocked if he's not fully ready for Friday, and they need him because Australia would defend with 7-8 guys behind the ball. They're going to need his ingenuity. They're going to need his ability to break down the low block, and they're going to need his energy.
4: Team USA returns to the field on Thursday in that matchup, the group stage with Australia. SportsCenter All Night, ESPN Radio.
9: Brennan Soresby plans to apply for the NFL supplemental draft after he had been ruled ineligible by the NCAA for placing more than 9,000 bets.
10: I am sure there's going to be some team that said, hey, good person, terrible mistake. We may have our franchise quarterback get him in our program right now.
11: It's a big deal, especially for teams who have multiple draft picks in the first round next year. Like, they could take a shot at a guy and it could be worth the risk.
12: This might be the one thing that gets a general manager off the golf course and say, we might be able to get our franchise quarterback when we never would have otherwise.
4: While much of the world's talking about the World Cup, speaking of football, there's Brendan Soresby. He has now officially applied for the NFL's supplemental draft. ESPN's Jeremy Fowler.
13: The interest is really high. The gambling issue aside, if you're evaluating him as a player, teams I've talked to are really excited about what he can do. The general consensus I'm getting early on is that he would be worth a second-round pick in the supplemental draft. There's not a lot of precedent for a first-round pick. The last one was 1992 given up in this supplemental. So second round might be more of a sweet spot unless somebody wants to jump out and outbid everybody else. Now, you do have teams of multiple first-round picks like the Cleveland Browns, New York Jets that need a quarterback of the future. So we'll see what shakes out. I think there'll be some other teams that you wouldn't think would be quarterback needy that could be lying in the weeds here who have a really high grade on this player.
4: Once Soresby is declared eligible for the supplemental draft, and once he's drafted, the question then becomes whether the NFL will attempt to impose a suspension. That's a few steps down the line. First, have to go through the supplemental draft portion of it, and it's an interesting situation for NFL teams, as former front office man Tom Telesco earlier on ESPN Radio.
14: It's a little bit of like a blind bid process. It's weighted towards your record last year. It's weighted towards where the draft order was in the prior draft. And you basically decide that, hey, I want to, I'm going to bid our second round draft pick. And it's a pick you'll be using from next year's draft. And you basically submit it to the league. Everyone makes their submissions before the supplemental draft day. And then the league goes through, and whoever bid the highest is, you know, who gets that player. And that player will count on the salary cap this year. They'll lose that subsequent pick the following year. Every now and then, you'll have one of these. Like, there's been a couple of years we had no players apply for it. There's been a couple of years where players had applied for it. It doesn't happen all the time. So maybe this, but he's one, you know, it's one of the bigger names that I can remember. In fact, he's a quarterback, makes it even bigger to have the supplemental draft. It's always in July. It's always been done. It's always during vacation time. So every year we're like, we would pray like, hey, hopefully nobody applies for this draft, because then you got to go through, you got to do some extra tape work. You got to send your scout out to the workout. You got to do some background. And this is all like mid-July. Like Ian, like we only get like 4 weeks off the whole year. It's always in the summertime. But look, this is important. You know, Brendan Soresby is a potential NFL starting quarterback at some point. So teams are doing a lot of work on him.
15: I'm going to assume you watch tape of Soresby. So if a team does go and put in a bid in the supplemental draft, what kind of player are they getting in a quarterback out of Brendan Soresby?
14: Well, just ability-wise, and I think a lot of teams did a lot of work on Soresby last year because there was a chance he was going to declare for the draft. He's a really interesting player. I mean, to me, he has starting NFL quarterback traits with his size, his strength, his athletic ability. He's an excellent runner with the football. And then as a passer, he's got arm strength. He's got some moxie to his game. You know, he's a very aggressive player. He can fit balls in tight windows, and that will bite him every now and then. But when you add up everything he has in his game, it lines up with being an NFL starter down the road. Now, obviously, the big part of it is, look, this gambling addiction, it's a big deal. It's a major concern. And at least with my background, like we would experience that process with players that have maybe an alcohol addiction or a drug addiction. We didn't have a whole lot of gambling addictions that we ever really had to work through. So this is really about the teams right now trying to figure out, get all the information you can, and then how are you going to handle this? You know, this isn't like a 1 or 2 month thing, and then all of a sudden you're cured and away you go. I mean, you've got...
15: with you forever.
14: You know, two different... Yeah, I mean, you look at, like, worst case scenario, and this is, I know this is older, but, you know, in the early 80s, when Art Schliester was a first-round quarterback out of Ohio State, and he went to the...
15: Colts.
14: It was either Baltimore Colts or Indianapolis Colts at the time, and his gambling addiction took away his NFL career and that affected him a lot even off the field, and he never got over that. Now, the best-case scenario is Kayshawn Boutte, who had, obviously, a gambling issue in college, and by all accounts, he's pulled through that, and he's fine now, so... We got to figure out where Brandon Sorsby fits in that, and only the NFL teams know right now with all the background work you do, and they have to make a decision at some point if you want to take on that risk or not.
4: So teams and their personnel starting to be asked about it. Tom Telesco, former general manager of the Chargers and the Las Vegas Raiders, among the clubs being asked, the Jets and their head coach, Aaron Glenn.
16: Focus on the guys that we have here now. And that's something that I'm sure me and Mooja talk about. But listen, I got quarterbacks here that we focus on right now.
17: Apart from the evaluation of him as a quarterback, the off-the-field stuff, the gambling issues, would that disqualify him in your eyes?
16: I have no idea what that is, to be honest with you. I heard about it. I see it on TV. But I don't want to respond to that because I have no idea of the inner workings of that. It's not fair to that player for me to do that.
4: Supplemental draft comes in July when it does come about. 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
18: The Bucks are open for business on trade calls and offers for Giannis Antetokounmpo.
19: I'm told nothing has changed, so now the conversation will turn to where does he want to be long-term?
20: If the Miami deal was going to happen, why hasn't it happened by now? Miami's wanted him back since 2020.
4: Giannis Antetokounmpo in the spotlight as we're talking about teams trying to decide whether to go after a player. There's Giannis, Heat, Celtics, two of the most often talked about teams. ESPN senior NBA writer Vince Goodwill.
21: Depending on who you talk to, Boston or Miami is in the driver's seat of this conversation. A couple of executives I talked to yesterday said they think Miami thinks Boston's in the leader of the conversation.
22: Right.
21: So it's kind of an odd thing where I think both teams are trying to play and how much do we put on the table here. And where does Giannis ideally want to go? Miami has the 13th pick in the draft. That can be a huge sort of carrot to throw out there just because this is the last year of the lottery odds being set as such. Mm-hmm. But I do believe in general it's going to come down between these last two teams. It plays into our last point. One championship is not enough. If Jaylen Brown is gone, he won a finals MVP. He was an MVP guy this year, and they could very well send him on his way because one championship ain't enough in Boston.
4: Could be more than just a coin flip when it comes to a landing spot for Giannis Antetokounmpo. To the guys at PTI.
23: Tone, which of these two potential trade partners makes more sense to you?
24: I mean, I don't even think this is close in terms of the basketball aspect of this. You go to Boston. It's that better landing spot is Boston. They were champions just 2 years ago. Jason Tatum is coming back completely whole next year. Then they need a big man. Right? They need a big man. Giannis qualifies as a big man. If you have to trade Jaylen Brown for him, and I thought Jaylen Brown was the MVP this year, but I would make the trade Jaylen Brown for Giannis 100 times in a row. I would do that. Miami finished 10th last year in the East. They got knocked out of the play-in. They got Bam Adebayo, and I don't really know who else that I think is any good. Adebayo scored 83 in a game last year, but it was against the Wizards. It doesn't count because they were trying to lose. The thing about this is, Mike, and you can speak to this, if Giannis, as reported, wants to go to Miami, that's where he's going to go. He's a star. He's a former MVP. He's a former champion. I mean, this is why it works out for Kevin Durant, wherever he wants to go. It works out for James Harden, and he's not a champion. So if he wants to go to Miami, he will go.
23: Yeah, Tony, this is interesting to me because I don't believe in Giannis anymore. Giannis is a rumor. Giannis hadn't done jack in the months that matter, which would be May and June, since 2021. 5 years is forever in professional sports. Giannis is a multiple-time MVP, a great player, a Hall of Famer, and as you said, a champion. He was that. Yeah. I ain't seen evidence of it. Sorry. A league can now, particularly the NBA, it can pass you by. And with a ton of wings who are 6'9", 6'10", sort of size, DeBanza and Caleb Wilson and those kids coming in the league, Giannis can look obsolete fairly quickly If he can't get his butt out there and contribute heavily, massively in May, June, and I don't know that, I would not rearrange my franchise for Giannis. Tyler Hero leads his team in scoring. He's an all-star. Yeah. I know he's had some injury issues at times, but he plays more than Giannis lately, and he doesn't seem to be the diva that Giannis is. So if it sounds like I'm piling on Giannis, yeah, a little bit for a guy as a player I used to love. I love him less now because I ain't seen nothing lately. I don't know that I'd want to give up Jaylen Brown for him because Tatum has to show me that he is truly, completely healthy, and we don't know that just yet.
4: We'll see what happens in the coming days and weeks with Giannis as we go through the summer. Sports Center all night, ESPN Radio. Back to the Diamond, Phillies, Marlins.
0: The pitch. Swung on line, down the line and right. It's high and it is gone. It just clears over the wall and right. Line drive home run for Kyle Schwarber. Number 25 to lead Major League Baseball.
4: Fourth player in Phillies history with 25 homers in five straight seasons. Does that for the Phillies. It's six straight overall with 25 home runs. Phillies beat the Marlins 8-2. 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Angels get one from Mike Trout.
1: Here's the pitch. Trout blasts one to dead center field. This one is well hit, and this ball is going to hit off the yellow line, and I believe it went over and hit the wall. That's going to be a home run to dead center by Trout. That's a two-run shot.
4: Also added a double. Angels a 7-0 shutout of the Diamondbacks. Angels Radio AM 830. Angels' sixth shutout this season. Each of the last two wins that they've had. Astros double up the Tigers 4-2. Cardinals a 3-2 win over the Padres. Yankees pile on the White Sox.
1: Bryce. Yep. Correct answer. Goodbye. Off the second deck. Ben Rice with home run number 20. And the Yankees are pouring it on. It is a 7-1 game.
4: It wound up being a 12-2 game. Yankees beat the White Sox, improving to 7-1 over their last eight. They had 11 runs through four innings. Second instance with double digits through the first four innings of the game for the White Sox. Their third double-digit loss this season. Speaking of Chicago, PCA does it again. Sports Center All Night continues. It's ESPN Radio.
2: What a Wednesday show we've got on the Rich Eisen Show in store. 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
11: 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WNBA. They were at 500 through the first 10 games of the season, but the fever has spiked since then.
12: 82-73 lead here for the Fever. 14 on the shot clock for Mitchell. Turn in the corner. Kicks it in the corner. Here's Hines Atlin. Baseline. Kick out. Cunningham. Yeah.
11: Heard it on USA Network. Fever, a 113-91 win over the Temple. They've won four straight after starting 5-5 this season. Second longest active streak in the WNBA. Liberty's won seven straight. Fever scoring 113 points, second most in franchise history, most in a regulation game. Caitlin Clark had 21 points, 14 assists, 14th game with 20-10. That's the most in WNBA history. This was SportsCenter, new interactive podcast from Rich Eisen featuring SportsCenter legends. 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This was SportsCenter is presented by Gusto. Back on the diamond, Rockies a 5-2 win over the Cubs. Pete Crow Armstrong with his third leadoff home run in the last four games. First player in baseball history to hit a leadoff homer the day after hitting for the cycle. He was 1-for-5, had his 14th homer, but the Cubs lose to the Rockies 5-2. Cubs were 1-for-18 with runners in scoring position in the series, 0-for-8 on Tuesday. Rockies improved to 18-11 when they score at least 5. Blue Jays hand the Red Sox another loss.
13: 1-1 pitch. Jimenez hits the ball well. Right center field. Going back, Abreu. He turns at the fence. That ball is gone. Into the Blue Jay bullpen. Back-to-back homers, and the Blue Jays are up 3-0 in the top of the fifth.
11: They go on to a 6-1 win over Boston. Sportsnet 5-9 to the Fan. Red Sox falling to 12-23 at home this season. Reds top the Mets 5-3. Sal Stewart 2-for-3 with his 14th home run as well. 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
3: Delgado, an infield hit. He scored the only run of the game so far for the Astros on the pass ball in the fifth. First pitch. And that's a ground ball pass. Vess up the middle. Another the glove of Lee in the center field. That'll score Diaz. Smith tearing around third. He scores. And the Astros lead it 3-2.
8: Number four.
11: Well, you can't spell Schwarber without an H and an R. And for the sixth straight season, he has 25 now. 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
1: The pitch. Swung on line. Down the line and right. It's high and it is gone. It just clears over the wall and right. Line drive home run for Kyle Schwarber. Number 25 to lead Major League Baseball.
8: Number three.
11: He's been out just over a month with an oblique strain, but game one back on the diamond proves productive. Seattle Sports, 7:10 a.m.
14: Man, what a moment for here. McCall did a big fly. Pitch on the way. Swinging a line drive in the left center field. Falling fast. That's going to drop in a base hit. Here comes Robles. Emerson rounding third. The throw to the plate. He slides. He saved. Two runs are in. Welcome back. Cal Raleigh off the IL. A single in the left center field. Robles going easily. Colt Emerson bringing home the bail. Scores from second. And the Mariners have the lead.
11: Like Seattle, Washington also pulled ahead in the seventh, but there was no play at the plate. Nationals Radio Network.
15: Here's the set. There goes Chaparro. Swing and a long drive. Deep left center field. Way back. Going. Goodbye. Unbelievable. Bang. Zoom goes Curtis Meade with his 11th home run of the year. Chaparro running on the pitch.
8: Number one.
11: In Omaha, with their backs to the wall in an elimination game, Georgia with an insurance run in the seventh on a shallow ball to left.
16: This one is up, and it is shallow left field. Rodriguez is out there. They bang into each other. Here comes the runner from third. Black. He is. Safe is the call. What a throw by Rodriguez. And I'm sure Schlossnagel and company will look at it.
11: Calls upheld. The run scores. 2-0 win for Georgia. Just one extra base hit. The runs scoring on a sack fly right there where the shortstop and left fielder collide. And the other one after is a hit after a sacrifice bunt. Just their third sack bunt of the season. Fewest in D1. Georgia advances to the bracket final to face Oklahoma on Wednesday. West Virginia advances to face North Carolina. They have to beat the Tar Heels twice in order to move on. Speaking of moving on, how about the World Cup? That's next, ESPN Radio.
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10: Hey, it's Evan Cohen. Coming up Wednesday, we'll continue to react to Brendan Sorsby's decision to enter the supplemental draft. Plus, I'll tell you which team should consider drafting him. Hey, it's on Sportsman like 6 a.m. Eastern right here on ESPN Radio, ESPN2, and ESPNU.

0: coming up on SportsCenter All Night. Owning the day in Omaha.
1: But one swing here can give him the lead, and that is the one swing off the bat of Trey Phelps, who looks up. He heads to second. The throw is not there, and he is safe.
0: A superstar sweepstakes is on.
2: At this point, if the Miami deal was going to happen, why hasn't it happened by now? Miami's wanted him back since 2020. It's been 6 years of identifying that he's the guy that fits them and they're the team that fits him.
0: Shining on a world stage.
3: We can argue all we want about Messi, Ronaldo, Pele, Maradona. Lionel Messi is the greatest soccer player that's ever lived.
0: Trade talks heat up on a diamond.
4: Nobody can't use the best pitcher in the world. That's the thing about the trade deadline. Everyone can use a pitcher. Everyone can use the guy who you would pick if you have one game to be pitched in modern baseball. That's Derek Skubal.
0: Plus, sights set on the NFL.
5: You don't have to give up a lot. 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Right. 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
6: 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The latest from the World Series straight ahead. We're still in the group stage of the World Cup. We're getting all kinds of storylines like in Group J. No relation. Argentina, 3-0 shutout of Algeria on Tuesday. Lionel Messi with a hat trick, scoring in the 17th, 60th, and 76th minute. 16 career FIFA World Cup goals. First career World Cup hat trick. He'll be 39 next week, so he breaks the record of Cristiano Ronaldo as the oldest to score a hat-trick in the World Cup, and he does it by about 6 years. Also means he's old enough to have played against former U.S. men's national team member Taylor Twellman, who seemingly had miles of trainer's tape on his wrists when they matched up in 2007.
7: When you go up against Argentina as a center forward, you got to be prepared that you're not going to touch the ball. So I had to tape my wrist and get ready for a boxing fight. In all seriousness, this is the best way to describe this game to people. He wasn't even wearing number 10 yet. He was wearing number 18. Ooh. And when he touched the ball, there was an aura around him. If you fouled him, immediately you had four of his teammates around you. It was unlike anything I had experienced. And for anyone that wants to Google and research that team, you're talking about legitimate players in Argentina football history. And yet they all revered to some player with long hair playing on the right side wearing number 18. None of us had any idea who he was, and now we all do. It's crazy to think about 20 years ago.
8: To be still this fit and have that gear still, that is at least a little bit surprising, no?
7: It is to me, Scott. It really is. And yet I can't put myself in his shoes, but I try to articulate what this guy went through. The first 12 or 13 years of his international career, everybody said Argentina cannot win with Lionel Messi. They don't have the supporting cast. They can't get any kind of result. And yet you look at the last 4 or 5 years, they can't lose with him. Now, granted, he may be a little bit older and a little bit wiser, maybe even a little bit smarter off the ball. Everyone talks about how he walks, but yet he's a mathematician while everyone else is doing addition and subtraction. He's doing multiplication and division 3 or 4 steps ahead. And yet he's 38, going to turn 39 in about a week from now to score a hat trick after coming to Major League Soccer 2.5 years ago, lighting the league on fire, leading World Cup qualifying for Argentina for the first time in his career, Scott. It's almost as if winning the World Cup in 22, now he's playing with house money. There's no pressure on him. There's no expectation. There's a real freedom to him. And dare I say, he's unplayable.
6: Messi becoming the second man to score at 5 FIFA World Cups after Cristiano Ronaldo. 24 career goal contributions at the World Cup, 16 goals, 8 assists. He passes Pele for the most all-time. Messi scoring in 5 straight World Cup games dating back to 2022. He's the first player to play in 6 different World Cups. Argentina gets the win on Tuesday, 3-0 over Algeria in from Group J to Group I. Norway, a 4-1 win over Iraq. Erling Haaland with two goals in 20 touches in his World Cup debut for Norway. They win by 3 over Iraq. France, meanwhile, a 3-1 win over Senegal. Kylian Mbappe with two goals. 14th World Cup goal with France, now tied for the third most in World Cup goals in history. Former U.S. men's national team midfielder Dax McCarty.
3: I mean, anytime you win a World Cup at the age of 18, the expectations for your career are going to be through the roof. And by and large, Mbappe has delivered on exactly the promise that everyone assumed that he had. It's been a difficult go for him, actually, at Real Madrid, the biggest club in the world. He has been great. He's been scoring goals for fun. He scored 42 goals this year, and yet still he gets criticized from people who want more from him. So, look, he is one of the faces of world soccer. He is the face and the captain of the French national team, and he's still just 27 years old. You just can't say enough about this French team. It's built around him. It's one of the most talented generations that they've ever had. And he is absolutely the focal point, the key to all of it.
6: Mbappe with 58 international goals. His second goal on Tuesday was from more than 30 yards out, making it the farthest of his 14 World Cup goals. France gets the win on Tuesday. The World Cup update brought to you by Gusto. 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Right now, SportsCenter All Night. Team USA came away with a win in its opener in group play Thursday. Their second matchup coming against Australia. Earlier on ESPN Radio, Bradley Wright Phillips, former player, current MLS studio host, he was on Unsportsmanlike.
9: I think all round the United States have a better team. They have better players. Having said that, it's not a given that they go and win. I think the problems for United States will be Australia in transition. So then when the United States have the ball, if they don't score early, when Australia attack, United States are not in, you know, their defensive structure, the pace could hurt them. But other than that, if they score early, I think it's going to cause huge problems for the Australian national team. I just want to talk about that performance of the United States against Paraguay. They were very good to start the game. Everybody thought because it's on home soil, they have pressure on them, it could be tough. Mm-hmm. They dealt with that. They scored. They took their chances, which was very impressive. The main players, what you need in a World Cup, Pulisic, Weston McKennie, Tyler Adams, Balogun, they all showed up. And I like that. But then at the end of the game, you know, when Paraguay scored, a lot of teams would get nervous, you know, and start to change their game. They didn't. They managed the game well, saw it out, and even scored a great team goal at the end from Gio Reyna. So I saw a lot of things in that game where they got tested, but they answered the question.
6: One question that remains to be answered is whether Team USA will have Christian Pulisic when they take the field on Thursday. Back to Dax McCarty.
3: Level of concern, 1 being no concern, 10 being he needs to amputate his leg. I'm going at about a 2 right now. I think Christian Pulisic is going to be completely fine. He has said so himself. Mauricio Pochettino has said so himself. He strained off to the side because they're just managing his reps. This is fully just a management of a player who, quite frankly, has been a little bit fragile in his career, but also a guy who looked unbelievably sharp in that first half against Paraguay. He was the most dangerous player on the field. He ran at that Paraguay back line, unbalanced them anytime he got on the ball. And look, when you're nursing a little bit of a knock, a little bit of a kick, I think Mauricio Pochettino, he did the right thing. The game was in full control from the U.S. men's national team. Don't push your star player any more than you need to.
6: USA Australia coming up on Thursday. Second match in group play for each. SportsCenter All Night, ESPN Radio. To baseball. The field is being whittled down in Omaha. Elimination game on Tuesday for Georgia and Texas.
1: The one swing here, giving the lead, and that is the one swing off the bat of Trey Phelps, who looks up, he heads to second. The throw is not there, and he is safe. And there is some of that Phelps edge.
6: Earl Ravage on ESPN. Georgia breaking through and scoring the first run in the fifth inning, and then taking a little bit of a gamble in the seventh.
1: This one is up, and it is shallow left field. Rodriguez is out there. Bang into each other. Here comes the runner from third. Black. He is safe as the call. Safe as the call. What a throw by Rodriguez. And I'm sure Schlossnagel and company will look at it.
6: They took a look at it, but the call was confirmed. It's a sacrifice fly. Georgia goes up 2-0 at that point, and that's the final. Georgia wins it over Texas 2-0. Texas eliminated. Georgia advances to the bracket final to face Oklahoma on Wednesday. That'll be 7 o'clock Eastern on ESPN. 53rd win of the season, breaking the program record of 52 set when they won the national championship in 1990. Trey Phelps, 2-for-5, the go-ahead RBI double in the fifth inning. First extra base hit since his home run in the regional final against Liberty when he wound up being ejected for taunting. This time, he wound up with a post-game interview with our Chris Budden.
10: Trey, congratulations. Before the fifth, there have been a couple frustrating at-bats for you in Omaha. What changed?
11: I think just staying with it. I came in after my second at-bat and I struck out, and Kobe was like, "You look good." I was like, "I know. I'm about to go do something special." So it was just being able to stay with it, I think, is our biggest thing, because stuff like that is going to happen when you're playing a good team. So just being able to keep my composure and keep my energy up.
10: What did Wes Johnson tell you today about staying Trey?
11: Wes came up to me right before my first at-bat, and he said, "You know, whether you go 0 for 5, 5 for 5, I don't care what you do. I always love you, and I just want to see you do it and have fun." And kind of just took that today and just have fun no matter what happened.
10: I think most people would look on paper and see Georgia, Texas, we're going to have a scoring affair. What about the job that your pitching has done throughout this week and tonight in Omaha?
11: Yeah, I mean, they've been doing well all postseason. They've been doing a good job of just keeping us in games. They did a great job even yesterday, even though we lost. Aoki did a really good job going the whole game. That was the first time I think we went to the pen all tournament.

0: West Virginia piles on. It's a 12-0 shutout, and Troy is eliminated. Shutout for the third time this season and the first time since May 2nd against App State. They had entered Tuesday averaging just over 10 runs per game in the NCAA tournament. For West Virginia, third team to win multiple games in its debut since the move to Charles Schwab Field in 2011. West Virginia stays alive. They advance to the bracket final to face North Carolina on Wednesday. They have to beat the Tar Heels twice in order to reach the College World Series finals. ESPN analyst Kyle Peterson.
1: Well, the first game was so tight between them, and honestly, it was a miscue that ended up making a big difference, and North Carolina holds on. I think the advantage goes to North Carolina just from a pitching standpoint because they're so well set up, and North Carolina is built around their arm. So that will be, I think, for me, the biggest challenge for West Virginia is how do you score enough runs? Because against that North Carolina pitching staff, that's not an easy thing to do.
0: And we'll see it on Wednesday, 2 o'clock Eastern, on ESPN. Right now, SportsCenter all night from Omaha to Major League Baseball. Dodgers, Rays in L.A. This one was scoreless until the sixth.
2: He will kick and come home. And Ohtani swings, hammers it deep to center field. This ball heading back toward the wall. Gone! It's a home run! Shohei Ohtani, home run number 15. And the Dodgers get on the board. It is 1-0.
0: 15 home runs this season, 4 in the last 6 games for Ohtani. Was his only hit of the game, 1-for-4, but that homer in the 6th inning proves to be all the scoring. Dodgers, a 1-0 shutout of the Rays. AM 570 LA Sports with the call. Dodgers' 9th shutout win this season, tying the Phillies for most in baseball thus far. Rays, meanwhile, 4th loss in the last 5 games, and it's a 1-0 shutout on the road. Low-scoring game also between the Brewers and the Guardians.
3: Yannis is 2-1 to Mitchell. He is a fly ball to right center field. This one's way back there. Bye-bye baseball. Garrett Mitchell unties it at the 7th. A solo shot, his 5th of the season. And the Brewers lead it 2-1.
0: 620 WTMJ, 2-1 at that point in the 7th. 2-1 is the final. Brewers' 4th win this season with 4 or fewer hits. And they're off to their best 70-game start in franchise history. Milwaukee is now 44-26. They beat the Guardians, who have now lost 5 of their last 7. Pirates and Athletics were in a tight one right to the 9th inning.
4: Alvarado ready to go. And it's 2-1. Swing, fly ball to the right field corner. This ball is going to ding out of here. Home run. He hit it right over that 5-foot wall in right. Brandon Lau with home run number 18. The Pirates have their first lead of the ninth here in the 9th inning in West Sacramento. And the Bucks fans here in California love it.
0: 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Brian Reynolds, 4-for-5, 2 homers, 3 RBI, 9th multi-homer game of his career. But it's the solo home run in the 9th that proves to be the difference. Pirates improved to 22-10 when scoring more than 5. They get the win over the Athletics. Straight ahead, you were watching last week, right? Well, you weren't alone. SportsCenter All Night continues. It's ESPN Radio.
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13: Hey, it's Evan Cohen. Coming up Wednesday, we'll continue to react to Brendan Sorsby's decision to enter the supplemental draft. 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
14: What's up? 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We'll play the name game. 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
15: 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The Knicks capped a 94-90 win over the Spurs Saturday to capture their first NBA title in 53 years. 24.5 million viewers saw it on ABC and ESPN, making it the most watched Game 5 since 1998. Overall, the finals averaged about 20.6 million, according to Nielsen, highest since the 1998 series between Chicago and Utah when Michael Jordan won his sixth and final NBA title, The Last Dance. This year's ratings also the highest since ABC and ESPN started carrying the finals in 2003. Now, onto the draft. And if the Utah Jazz are eyeing Darren Peterson, it'll just be window shopping. Peterson says he expects to go number one, so he'll only meet with the Wizards, who have that top pick. ESPN analyst Mark Spears.
16: Well, if you know Danny Ainge, that don't mean anything to him. He's not going to be scared. It kind of reminds me in 2009, there was this prospect that the Warriors liked. His name was Stephen Curry. And his agent and his father basically told the Warriors he did not want to go there. The next pick, the ninth pick, was New York Knicks. He wanted to play for the Knicks. And the general manager of the Warriors at the time, Larry Riley, basically said, look, I don't have to have him come do an interview in Oakland. I don't have to have him come work out. I've seen him play enough. I know he comes from great stock. And if he's there, we're going to draft him. And they drafted him. And, you know, the Jazz drafted a player last year that didn't want to be there. And if Darren's sitting there and they think he's the best player, they're going to take him. I don't think it matters to them at all.
8: There's another player in the conversation for that top pick, A.J. Devonsa. Mm-hmm. You recently spoke with his father. Do they have a preference as to where he ends up?
16: They want to be number one. They want to be number one. He visited with Washington, A.J. and his father. They visited with the Jazz. Felt like they had great visits with both places. And his dad told me, I said, well, look, I mean, I don't know if this is a smokescreen or something. Maybe it's, did the Wizards make a promise or something, you think, to Peterson? And he's like, I don't know. He's like, we're not paying attention to all the noise. He said, a week from today, I expect my son to be the number one pick. So basically, look, whether AJ goes here or Utah or vice versa with Peterson, either way, these are two franchise-altering players that both teams certainly would be happy to get.
15: So there is a bit of a question at the top of the upcoming draft. Peterson meeting only with the Wizards. All of the eggs in one basket. Earlier on ESPN Radio, on Unsportsmanlike, our buddy Evan Cohen.
13: It seems like AJ DeBanza out of BYU is going to be the number one pick in the draft. At least that's what people have said. Peterson was maligned at times while at Kansas for some of his decision-making relative to when he was playing, when he wasn't playing, the interactions with Bill Self. He's, what, 18, 19 years old? I'm not putting anything on him yet, except for this question, I guess I'll ask. Does he have the right people in his ear?
15: NBA draft coming up June 23rd. It's on ABC and ESPN, and of course here on ESPN Radio. Right now, SportsCenter all night.
17: And the Carolina Hurricanes are the best team in the NHL. They won the 2026 Stanley Cup.
18: Winning the Stanley Cup is so incredibly hard.
17: And they got the score!
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17: World champions!
15: Hurricanes were the ones skating the Cup. Vegas coming up short. Tuesday, we learned John Tortorella, who guided the Golden Knights to the final, won't be returning as head coach next season. He turns 68 next week. Bit of a surprise hire when he was brought in with 8 games left in the regular season. The Golden Knights had fired Bruce Cassidy, who had a year to go on his contract. Team was still in playoff position, but with 8 games to go in the regular season, Tortorella was brought in. His deal with the Golden Knights was only through June 30th anyway, which is the end of the league calendar. Now he won't be back next season. ESPN's John Buchagras.
20: I wasn't too surprised. It seems like this was going to be, you know, kind of a high-paid consultant to come in and fix the company, make sure the light bulbs are working, sweep up the aisles, and get this thing back on track. And, hey, 2 wins away from the Stanley Cup. Had they won it, it would have been really difficult to not bring him back. That would have been fun. But Vegas does things differently than every other NHL organization. I think all along this was their plan, and they're sticking to it. And now we'll see where they go from here. Ryan Craig, he was an original VGK assistant coach for 6 years. Then he went to Henderson, their AHL team, which is just down the road. He's been their head coach there for the last 3. He goes back to junior hockey with Kelly Rakrimin, their GM. So there's a long-term relationship there. He's in his early 40s. Torts turned 68 in 8 days. So I think all along this was likely the plan. And but again, had they won the cup,
21: right,
20: would they really have done the same thing? That's what I would like to know.
21: He says he wants to still do it. What kind of market will there be for Tortorella to coach next year?
20: Only a couple of openings, and you know, they're both in Canada. Does he want to go to northern Alberta, where it gets dark at 2 in the afternoon in the winter? But it's Connor McDavid, right? And that's a perfect short-term situation. If not, you wait. I see 6 teams next year. If they get off to a 2-8 start or 4-11, he'll likely get a call, I think. There are multiple situations in my mind where what happened with Vegas this year could repeat itself and not wait until 8 games to go.
15: Vegas lost game 6 on Saturday night as the Carolina Hurricanes captured the cup. Back to the Diamond. Cardinals a 3-2 win over the Padres. Cardinals improving to 9-3 in their last 12 games. Best record of baseball over that span. Twins a 12-2 rout of the Rangers. 12 runs, their most in a game this season. Speaking of scoring, he does it 3 times. That's next. SportsCenter all night. It's ESPN Radio.
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13: It's Evan Cohen. Coming up Wednesday, we'll continue to react to Brendan Sorsby's decision to enter the supplemental draft. Plus, I'll tell you which team should consider drafting him. 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
1: Unlimited Softball is back for season two. 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
1: John Tortorella won't return as head coach in Las Vegas after about 2.5 months behind the bench for the Golden Knights. Georgia eliminates Texas at the College World Series. West Virginia moves on as well. Darren Peterson says he'll meet only with Washington, which has the top pick in the upcoming draft. On the pitch at the World Cup, 3 goals for Lionel Messi in their win over Algeria. SportsCenter All Night, I'm Jay Reynolds. Messi with the hat trick. 16 career FIFA World Cup goals now. First career World Cup hat trick. First player to play in 6 different World Cups. 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
2: We can argue all we want about Messi, Ronaldo, Pele, Maradona. Lionel Messi is the greatest soccer player that's ever lived. Full stop. I say that with full confidence. It's not just because he's come to Major League Soccer now. He is the back-to-back MVP. It's his total package. What he has been able to do with his career in Europe is untouchable. The amount of Champions Leagues that he's won, the amount of titles he won with Barcelona, the amount of Ballon d'Or winners that he has had. So the fact that he won a World Cup in 2022 with Argentina, it meant for me that he secured his legacy as the greatest player of all time. That was the one thing people held against him. If he wins a back-to-back World Cup, which, by the way, has only been done twice in the history of soccer, it's going to take an absolutely otherworldly resume to be able to compete with him as the greatest player that's ever lived.
1: His 200 international appearances, so he becomes the first South American man and third overall to reach that milestone. Argentina getting the win on Tuesday. Thursday, Team USA returns to action. USA and Australia matching up, two teams that won their openers. Big question facing the Americans: what about Christian Pulisic? ESPN's Sam Borden is with the team.
3: For a second straight day, Christian Pulisic didn't participate fully in U.S. practice. He's still dealing with that calf injury that he picked up last week against Paraguay. While his teammates were practicing on the field, Pulisic was mostly in the gym during the portion that was open to media. He was doing strength exercises. We could see him using resistance bands as he tries to get himself fit for Friday's game against Australia. You can understand if U.S. fans are a little bit nervous about Pulisic's availability, but the players we spoke to are optimistic.
4: I think he's doing well. I think he just got a bit of a knock. But for me, I think things look positive. So, you know, just praying to God that he's 100% for the game.
3: Pulisic has battled a number of injuries over the years, so it's certainly possible that the U.S. is just being cautious with him. But it's also worth considering there could be a gamesmanship component at play here. With a week off in between games, Australia has had plenty of time to scout the U.S. And if Pulisic doesn't play, there are multiple options for who might replace him. Tim Weah, Brendan Aaronson, just two of the possibilities. Given the amount of time between games, Mauricio Pochettino may not want to tip his hand about Pulisic too early. In Irvine with the national team, I'm Sam Borden, ESPN.
1: So we'll see if Pulisic is on the field on Thursday. Former U.S. men's national team member Taylor Twellman.
5: They do need him. They need him healthy, though, for the tournament. And by winning the first game in the manner that they did, that gives them a little bit leeway to say if he's not completely 100% ready and fit against Australia, then you 100% hold him out for Turkey, which is more than likely going to determine whether or not you win the group. However, you and I can sit here from miles away and we can speculate and I can send texts and I can get answers from people inside the camp. Or I could just listen to Tyler Adams, Timothy Weah, and other players that are telling everybody else to calm down, that he will be ready. But Christian Pulisic, in his history, if he's a little off, he's not 100% fit, then he's not going to play. I just will be shocked if he's not fully ready for Friday, and they need him because Australia would defend with 7-8 guys behind the ball. They're going to need his ingenuity. They're going to need his ability to break down the low block, and they're going to need his energy.
1: Team USA returns to the field on Thursday in that matchup, the group stage with Australia. SportsCenter All Night, ESPN Radio.
6: Brennan Soresby plans to apply for the NFL supplemental draft after he had been ruled ineligible by the NCAA for placing more than 9,000 bets.
7: I am sure there's going to be some team that said, hey, good person, terrible mistake. We may have our franchise quarterback, get him in our program right now.
8: It's a big deal, especially for teams who have multiple draft picks in the first round next year. Like, they could take a shot at a guy and it could be worth the risk.
9: This might be the one thing that gets a general manager off the golf course and say, we might be able to get our franchise quarterback when we never would have otherwise.
1: While much of the world's talking about the World Cup, speaking of football, there's Brendan Soresby. He has now officially applied for the NFL's supplemental draft. ESPN's Jeremy Fowler.
10: The interest is really high. The gambling issue aside, if you're evaluating him as a player, teams I've talked to are really excited about what he can do. The general consensus I'm getting early on is that he would be worth a second-round pick in the supplemental draft. There's not a lot of precedent for a first-round pick. The last one was 1992 given up in this supplemental. So second round might be more of a sweet spot unless somebody wants to jump out and outbid everybody else. Now, you do have teams of multiple first-round picks like the Cleveland Browns, New York Jets that need a quarterback of the future. So we'll see what shakes out. I think there'll be some other teams that you wouldn't think would be quarterback needy that could be lying in the weeds here who have a really high grade on this player.
1: Once Soresby is declared eligible for the supplemental draft, and once he's drafted, the question then becomes whether the NFL will attempt to impose a suspension. That's a few steps down the line. First, have to go through the supplemental draft portion of it. And it's an interesting situation for NFL teams, as former front office man Tom Telesco earlier on ESPN Radio.
11: A little bit of like a blind bid process. It's weighted towards your record last year. It's weighted towards where the draft order was in the prior draft. And you basically decide that, hey, I want to, I'm going to bid our second round draft pick. And there's a pick you'll be using from next year's draft. And you basically submit it to the league. Everyone makes their submissions before the supplemental draft day. And then the league goes through, and whoever bid the highest is, you know, who gets that player. And that player will count on a salary cap this year. They'll lose that subsequent pick the following year. Every now and then, you'll have one of these. Like, there's been a couple of years we had no players apply for it. There's been a couple of years where players had applied for it. It doesn't happen all the time. So maybe this, but he's one, you know, it's one of the bigger names that I can remember. In fact, he's a quarterback, makes it even bigger to have the supplemental draft. It's always in July. It's always been done. It's always during vacation time. So every year we're like, we would pray like, hey, hopefully nobody applies for this draft, because then you got to go through, you got to do some extra tape work. You got to send your scout out to the workout. You got to do some background. And this is all like mid-July. Like Ian, like we only get like 4 weeks off the whole year.
1: It's
11: always in the summertime. But look, this is important. You know, Brendan Soresby is a potential NFL starting quarterback at some point. So teams are doing a lot of work on him.
12: But I'm going to assume you watch tape of Soresby. So if a team does go and put in a bid in the supplemental draft, what kind of player are they getting in a quarterback out of Brendan Soresby?
11: Well, just ability-wise, and I think a lot of teams did a lot of work on Soresby last year because there was a chance he was going to declare for the draft. He's a really interesting player. I mean, to me, he has starting NFL quarterback traits with his size, his strength, his athletic ability. He's an excellent runner with the football. And then as a passer, he's got arm strength. He's got some moxie to his game. You know, he's a very aggressive player. He can fit balls in tight windows, and that will bite him every now and then. But when you add up everything he has in his game, it lines up with being an NFL starter down the road. Now, obviously, the big part of it is this gambling addiction. It's a big deal. It's a major concern. And at least with my background, like we would experience that process with players that have maybe an alcohol addiction or a drug addiction. We didn't have a whole lot of gambling addictions that we ever really had to work through. So this is really about the teams right now trying to figure out, get all the information you can, and then how are you going to handle this? You know, this isn't like a 1 or 2 month thing, and then all of a sudden you're cured and away you go. I mean, you've got...
12: It's with you forever.
11: You know, two different... Yeah, I mean, you look at like worst case scenario, and this is, I know this is older, but you know, in the early 80s, Art Schleister was a first round quarterback out of Ohio State, and he went to the
12: Colts,
11: either Baltimore Colts or Indianapolis Colts at the time, and his gambling addiction took away his NFL career and then affected him a lot even off the field, and he never got over that. Now, the best case scenario is Kayshawn Boutte, who had obviously a gambling issue in college, and by all accounts, he's pulled through that and he's fine now. So we got to figure out where Brendan Soresby fits in that, and only the NFL teams know right now with all the background work you do, and they have to make a decision at some point if you want to take on that risk or not.
1: So teams and their personnel starting to be asked about it. Tom Telesco, former general manager of the Chargers and the Las Vegas Raiders, among the clubs being asked, the Jets and their head coach, Aaron Glenn.
13: Focus on the guys that we have here now, and that's something that I'm sure me and Mooja talk about. But listen, I got quarterbacks here that we're focused on right now.
14: Apart from the evaluation of him as a quarterback, the off-the-field stuff, the gambling issues, would that disqualify him in your eyes?
13: I have no idea what that is, to be honest with you. I heard about it, I see it on TV, but I don't want to respond to that because I have no idea of the inner workings of that. It's not fair to that player for me to do that.
1: Supplemental draft comes in July when it does come about. SportsCenter All Night, ESPN Radio.
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16: I'm told nothing has changed, so now the conversation will turn to where does he want to be long-term?
17: If the Miami deal was going to happen, why hasn't it happened by now? Miami's wanted him back since 2020.
1: Giannis Antetokounmpo in the spotlight as we're talking about teams trying to decide whether to go after a player. There's Giannis, Heat, Celtics, two of the most often talked about teams. ESPN senior NBA writer Vince Goodwill.
18: Depending on who you talk to, Boston or Miami is in the driver's seat of this conversation. A couple executives I talked to yesterday said they think Miami thinks Boston's in the leader of the conversation.
19: Right.
18: So it's kind of an odd thing where I think both teams are trying to play and how much do we put on the table here. And where does Giannis ideally want to go? Miami has the 13th pick in the draft. That can be a huge sort of carrot to throw out there just because this is the last year of the lottery odds being set as such. Mm-hmm. But I do believe in general it's going to come down between these last two teams. It plays into our last point. One championship is not enough. If Jaylen Brown is gone, he won a finals MVP. He was an MVP guy this year, and they could very well send him on his way because one championship ain't enough in Boston.
1: Could be more than just a coin flip when it comes to a landing spot for Giannis Antetokounmpo. To the guys at PTI.
20: Tone, which of these two potential trade partners makes more sense to you?
21: I mean, I don't even think this is close in terms of the basketball aspect of this. You go to Boston. It's that better landing spot is Boston. They were champions just 2 years ago. Jason Tatum is coming back completely whole next year. Then they need a big man, right? They need a big man. Giannis qualifies as a big man. If you have to trade Jaylen Brown for him, and I thought Jaylen Brown was the MVP this year, but I would make the trade Jaylen Brown for Giannis 100 times in a row. I would do that. Miami finished 10th last year in the East. They got knocked out of the play-in. They got Bam Adebayo, and I don't really know who else that I think is any good. Adebayo scored 83 in a game last year, but it was against the Wizards. It doesn't count because they were trying to lose. The thing about this is, Mike, and you can speak to this, if Giannis, as reported, wants to go to Miami, that's where he's going to go. He's a star. He's a former MVP. He's a former champion. I mean, this is why it works out for Kevin Durant, wherever he wants to go. It works out for James Harden, and he's not a champion. So if he wants to go to Miami, he will go.
20: Yeah, Tony, this is interesting to me because I don't believe in Giannis anymore. Giannis is a rumor. Giannis hadn't done jack in the months that matter, which would be May and June, since 2021. 5 years is forever in professional sports. Giannis is a multiple-time MVP, a great player, a Hall of Famer, and as you said, a champion. He was that. Yeah. I ain't seen evidence of it. Sorry, a league can now, particularly the NBA, it can pass you by. And with a ton of wings who are 6'9", 6'10", sort of size, DeBanza and Caleb Wilson and those kids coming in the league, Giannis can look obsolete fairly quickly if he can't get his butt out there and contribute heavily, massively in May, June. And I don't know that. I would not rearrange my franchise for Giannis. Tyler Hero leads his team in scoring. He's an all-star. Yeah. I know he's had some injury issues at times, but he plays more than Giannis lately, and he doesn't seem to be the diva that Giannis is. So if it sounds like I'm piling on Giannis, yeah, a little bit for a guy as a player I used to love. I love him less now because I ain't seen nothing lately. I don't know that I want to give up Jaylen Brown for him because Tatum has to show me that he is truly, completely healthy, and we don't know that just yet.
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22: The pitch. Swung on line, down the line and right. It's high and it is gone. It just clears over the wall and right. Line drive home run for Kyle Schwarber. number 25 to lead Major League Baseball.
1: Fourth player in Phillies history with 25 homers in five straight seasons. Does that for the Phillies. It's six straight overall with 25 home runs. Phillies beat the Marlins 8-2. 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Angels get one from Mike Trout.
0: Here's the pitch. Trout blasts one to dead center field. This one is well hit, and this ball is going to hit off the yellow line, and I believe it went over and hit the wall. That's going to be a home run to dead center by Trout. That's a two-run shot.
1: Also added a double. Angels a 7-0 shutout of the Diamondbacks. Angels Radio AM 830. Angels' sixth shutout this season. Each of the last two wins that they've had. Astros double up the Tigers 4-2. Cardinals a 3-2 win over the Padres. Yankees pile on the White Sox.
2: Bryce. Yep. Correct answer. Goodbye. Off the second deck. Ben Rice with home run number 20. And the Yankees are pouring it on. It is a 7-1 game.
1: It wound up being a 12-2 game. Yankees beat the White Sox, improving to 7-1 over their last eight. They had 11 runs through four innings. Second instance with double digits through the first four innings of the game for the White Sox. Their third double-digit loss this season. Speaking of Chicago, PCA does it again. SportsCenter All Night continues. It's ESPN Radio.
19: 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The New York Mets step into hostile territory to face Kyle Schwarber and the Philadelphia Phillies. 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
3: 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WNBA. They were at 500 through the first 10 games of the season, but the fever has spiked since then.
4: 82-73 lead here for the Fever. 14 on the shot clock for Mitchell. Turn in the corner. Kicks it in the corner. Here's Hines Allen. Baseline. Kick out. Cunningham.
3: Heard it on USA Network. Fever, a 113-91 win over the Temple. They've won four straight after starting 5-5 this season. Second longest active streak in the WNBA. Liberty's won seven straight. Fever scoring 113 points, second most in franchise history, most in a regulation game. Caitlin Clark had 21 points, 14 assists, 14th game with 20-10. That's the most in WNBA history. This was SportsCenter, new interactive podcast from Rich Eisen featuring SportsCenter legends. 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This was SportsCenter is presented by Gusto. Back on the diamond, Rockies a 5-2 win over the Cubs. Pete Crow Armstrong with his third leadoff home run in the last four games. First player in baseball history to hit a leadoff homer the day after hitting for the cycle. He was 1-for-5, had his 14th homer, but the Cubs lose to the Rockies 5-2. Cubs were 1-for-18 with runners in scoring position in the series, 0-for-8 on Tuesday. Rockies improved to 18-11 when they score at least 5. Blue Jays hand the Red Sox another loss.
5: 1-1 pitch. Jimenez hits the ball well. Right center field. Going back, Abreu. He turns at the fence. That ball is gone. Into the Blue Jay bullpen. Back-to-back homers, and the Blue Jays are up 3-0 in the top of the fifth.
3: They go on to a 6-1 win over Boston. Sportsnet 5-9 to the Fan. Red Sox falling to 12-23 at home this season. Reds top the Mets 5-3. Sal Stewart 2-for-3 with his 14th home run as well. 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
7: Delgado, an infield hit. He scored the only run of the game so far for the Astros on the pass ball in the fifth. First pitch. And that's a ground ball pass. Vess up the middle. Another the glove of Lee in the center field. That'll score Diaz. Smith tearing around third. He scores. And the Astros lead it 3-2.
2: Number 4.
3: Well, you can't spell Schwarber without an H and an R. And for the sixth straight season, he has 25 now. 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
8: The pitch. Swung on line. Down on the line and right. It's high and it is gone. It just clears over the wall and right. Line drive home run for Kyle Schwarber. Number 25 to lead Major League Baseball.
2: Number 3.
3: He's been out just over a month with an oblique strain, but game one back on the diamond proves productive. Seattle Sports, 7:10 a.m.
9: Man, what a moment for here. McCall did a big fly. Pitch on the way. Swinging a line drive in the left center field. Falling fast. That's going to drop in a base hit. Here comes Robles. Emerson rounding third. The throw to the plate. He slides. He's saved. Two runs are in. Welcome back. Cal Raleigh off the IL. A single in the left center field. Robles going easily. Colt Emerson bringing home the mail. Scores from second. And the Mariners have the lead. 3-1.
2: Number 2.
3: Like Seattle, Washington also pulled ahead in the seventh, but there was no play at the plate. Nationals Radio Network.
8: Here's the set. There goes Chaparro. Swing and a long drive. Deep left center field. Way back. Going. Goodbye. Unbelievable. Bang. Zoom goes. Curtis Meade with his 11th home run. Chaparro running on the pitch.
2: Number 1. on.
3: In Omaha, with their backs to the wall in an elimination game, Georgia with an insurance run in the seventh on a shallow ball to left.
10: This one is up, and it is shallow left field. Rodriguez is out there. Oh, they bang into each other. Here comes the runner from third. Black is safe as the call. Safe as the call. What a throw by Rodriguez. And I'm sure Schlossnagel and company will look at it.
3: The call's upheld. The run scores. 2-0 win for Georgia. Just one extra base hit. The runs scoring on a sack fly right there where the shortstop and left fielder collide. And the other one after is a hit after a sacrifice bunt. Just their third sack bunt of the season. Fewest in D1. Georgia advances to the bracket final to face Oklahoma on Wednesday. West Virginia advances to face North Carolina. They have to beat the Tar Heels twice in order to move on. Speaking of moving on, how about the World Cup? That's next. ESPN Radio.
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0: coming up on SportsCenter All Night. 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
1: One swing here, giving the lead, and that is the one swing off the bat of Trey Phelps, who looks up, he heads to second. The throw is not there, and he is safe.
0: A superstar sweepstakes is on.
2: At this point, if the Miami deal was going to happen, why hasn't it happened by now? Miami's wanted him back since 2020. It's been 6 years of identifying that he's the guy that fits them and they're the team that fits him.
0: Shining on a world stage.
3: We can argue all we want about Messi, Ronaldo, Pele, Maradona. Lionel Messi is the greatest soccer player that's ever lived.
0: Trade talks heat up on a diamond.
4: Nobody can't use the best pitcher in the world. That's the thing about the trade deadline. Everyone can use a pitcher. Everyone can use the guy who you would pick if you have one game to be pitched in modern baseball. That's Derek Skubal.
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5: You don't have to give up a lot. 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
6: 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The latest from the World Series straight ahead. We're still in the group stage of the World Cup. We're getting all kinds of storylines like in Group J. No relation. Argentina, 3-0 shutout of Algeria on Tuesday. Lionel Messi with a hat trick, scoring in the 17th, 60th, and 76th minute. 16 career FIFA World Cup goals. First career World Cup hat trick. He'll be 39 next week, so he breaks the record of Cristiano Ronaldo as the oldest to score a hat trick in the World Cup, and he does it by about 6 years. Also means he's old enough to have played against former U.S. men's national team member Taylor Twellman, who seemingly had miles of trainer's tape on his wrists when they matched up in 2007.
7: When you go up against Argentina as a center forward, you got to be prepared that you're not going to touch the ball. So I had to tape my wrist and get ready for a boxing fight. In all seriousness, this is the best way to describe this game to people. He wasn't even wearing number 10 yet. He was wearing number 18. Ooh. And when he touched the ball, there was an aura around him. If you fouled him, immediately you had four of his teammates around you. It was unlike anything I had experienced. And for anyone that wants to Google and research that team, you're talking about legitimate players in Argentina football history. And yet they all revered to some player with long hair playing on the right side wearing number 18. None of us had any idea who he was, and now we all do. It's crazy to think about 20 years ago.
8: To be still this fit and have that gear still, that is at least a little bit surprising, no?
7: It is to me, Scott. It really is. And yet I can't put myself in his shoes, but I try to articulate what this guy went through. The first 12 or 13 years of his international career, everybody said Argentina cannot win with Lionel Messi. They don't have the supporting cast. They can't get any kind of result. And yet you look at the last 4 or 5 years, they can't lose with him. Now, granted, he may be a little bit older and a little bit wiser, maybe even a little bit smarter off the ball. Everyone talks about how he walks, but yet he's a mathematician while everyone else is doing addition and subtraction. He's doing multiplication and division 3 or 4 steps ahead. And yet he's 38, going to turn 39 in about a week from now to score a hat trick after coming to Major League Soccer 2.5 years ago, lighting the league on fire, leading World Cup qualifying for Argentina for the first time in his career, Scott. It's almost as if winning the World Cup in 22, now he's playing with house money. There's no pressure on him. There's no expectation. There's a real freedom to him. And dare I say, he's unplayable.
6: Messi becoming the second man to score at 5 FIFA World Cups after Cristiano Ronaldo. 24 career goal contributions at the World Cup, 16 goals, 8 assists. He passes Pele for the most all-time. Messi scoring in 5 straight World Cup games dating back to 2022. He's the first player to play in 6 different World Cups. Argentina gets the win on Tuesday, 3-0 over Algeria. In from Group J to Group I, Norway, a 4-1 win over Iraq. Erling Haaland with two goals in 20 touches in his World Cup debut for Norway. They win by 3 over Iraq. France, meanwhile, a 3-1 win over Senegal. Kylian Mbappe with two goals. 14th World Cup goal with France, now tied for the third most in World Cup goals in history. Former U.S. men's national team midfielder Dax McCarty.
3: I mean, anytime you win a World Cup at the age of 18, the expectations for your career are going to be through the roof. And by and large, Mbappe has delivered on exactly the promise that everyone assumed that he had. It's been a difficult go for him, actually, at Real Madrid, the biggest club in the world. He has been great. He's been scoring goals for fun. He scored 42 goals this year, and yet still he gets criticized from people who want more from him. So, look, he is one of the faces of world soccer. He is the face and the captain of the French national team, and he's still just 27 years old. You just can't say enough about this French team. It's built around him. It's one of the most talented generations that they've ever had, and he is absolutely the focal point, the key to all of it.
6: Mbappe with 58 international goals. His second goal on Tuesday was from more than 30 yards out, making it the farthest of his 14 World Cup goals. France gets the win on Tuesday. The World Cup update brought to you by Gusto. 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Right now, SportsCenter All Night. Team USA came away with a win in its opener in group play Thursday. Their second matchup coming against Australia. Earlier on ESPN Radio, Bradley Wright Phillips, former player, current MLS studio host, he was on Unsportsmanlike.
9: I think all round the United States have a better team. They have better players. Having said that, it's not a given that they go and win. I think the problems for the United States will be Australia in transition. So then when the United States have the ball, if they don't score early, when Australia attack, United States are not in, you know, their defensive structure, the pace could hurt them. But other than that, if they score early, I think it's going to cause huge problems for the Australian national team. I just want to talk about that performance of the United States against Paraguay. They were very good to start the game. Everybody thought because it's on home soil, they have pressure on them, it could be tough. Mm-hmm. They dealt with that. They scored. They took their chances, which was very impressive. The main players, what you need in a World Cup, Pulisic, Weston McKennie, Tyler Adams, Balogun, they all showed up. And I like that. But then at the end of the game, you know, when Paraguay scored, a lot of teams would get nervous, you know, and start to change their game. They didn't. They managed the game well, saw it out, and even scored a great team goal at the end from Gio Reyna. So I saw a lot of things in that game where they got tested, but they answered the question.
6: One question that remains to be answered is whether Team USA will have Christian Pulisic when they take the field on Thursday. Back to Dax McCarty.
3: Level of concern, one being no concern, 10 being he needs to amputate his leg. I'm going at about a 2 right now. I think Christian Pulisic is going to be completely fine. He has said so himself. Mauricio Pochettino has said so himself. He strained off to the side because they're just managing his reps. This is fully just a management of a player who, quite frankly, has been a little bit fragile in his career, but also a guy who looked unbelievably sharp in that first half against Paraguay. He was the most dangerous player on the field. He ran at that Paraguay back line, unbalanced them anytime he got on the ball. And look, when you're nursing a little bit of a knock, a little bit of a kick, I think Mauricio Pochettino, he did the right thing. The game was in full control from the U.S. men's national team. Don't push your star player any more than you need to.
6: USA Australia coming up on Thursday. Second match in group play for each. SportsCenter All Night, ESPN Radio. To baseball. The field is being whittled down in Omaha. Elimination game on Tuesday for Georgia and Texas.
1: But one swing here, giving the lead, and that is the one swing off the bat of Trey Phelps, who looks up, he heads to second. The throw is not there, and he is safe. And there is some of that Phelps edge.
6: Earl Ravage on ESPN. Georgia breaking through and scoring the first run in the fifth inning, and then taking a little bit of a gamble in the seventh.
1: This one is up, and it is shallow left field. Rodriguez is out there. They bang into each other. Here comes the runner from third. Black. He is. Safe is the call. Safe is the call. What a throw by Rodriguez. And I'm sure Schlossnagel and company will look at it.
6: They took a look at it, but the call was confirmed. It's a sacrifice fly. Georgia goes up 2-0 at that point, and that's the final. Georgia wins it over Texas 2-0. Texas eliminated. Georgia advances to the bracket final to face Oklahoma on Wednesday. That'll be 7 o'clock Eastern on ESPN. 53rd win of the season, breaking the program record of 52 set when they won the national championship in 1990. Trey Phelps, 2-for-5, the go-ahead RBI double in the fifth inning. First extra base hit since his home run in the regional final against Liberty when he wound up being ejected for taunting. This time, he wound up with a post-game interview with our Chris Budden.
10: Trey, congratulations. Before the fifth, there have been a couple frustrating at-bats for you in Omaha. What changed?
11: I think just staying with it. I came in after my second at-bat and I struck out. And Colby was like, you look good. I was like, I know. I'm about to go do something special. So it was just being able to stay with it, I think, is our biggest thing, because stuff like that is going to happen when we're playing a good team. So just being able to keep my composure and keep my energy up.
10: What did Wes Johnson tell you today about staying Trey?
11: Wes came up to me right before my first at-bat, and he said, you know, whether you go 0-for-5, 5-for-5, I don't care what you do. I always love you, and I just want to see you do it and have fun. And kind of just took that today and just have fun no matter what happened.
10: I think most people would look on paper and see Georgia, Texas, we're going to have a scoring affair. What about the job that your pitching has done throughout this week and tonight in Omaha?
11: Yeah, I mean, they've been doing well all postseason. They've been doing a good job of just keeping us in games. They did a great job even yesterday, even though we lost. Aoki did a really good job going the whole game. That was the first time I think we went to the pen all tournament, if I'm not mistaken. So, yeah, they've been doing such a great job and just leaving it on us to get it done in the batter's box.
10: Wes said we just want you guys to have some fun today. We get Sour Power up here. How much more fun are we having now?
11: Oh, yeah, we're about to have a lot more fun. I see the guys are about to start flooding over here. So Sour Power is probably about to get thrown everywhere.
6: They'll enjoy that after the game in Omaha. They stay alive with the victory over Texas, eliminating the Longhorns. Texas, fourth time in the past six appearances that they've won one or fewer games at the World Series, won the most recent title in 2005. It's a 21-year drought, second longest in program history. Georgia moves on. Texas eliminated. The other matchup on Tuesday, West Virginia and Troy.

0: And we'll see it on Wednesday, 2 o'clock Eastern on ESPN. Right now, SportsCenter all night from Omaha to Major League Baseball. Dodgers, Rays in L.A. This one was scoreless until the sixth.
1: He will kick and come home. And Ohtani swings, hammers it deep to center field. This ball heading back toward the wall. Gone! It's a home run. Shohei Ohtani, home run number 15. And the Dodgers get on the board. It is 1-0.
0: 15 home runs this season, 4 in the last 6 games for Ohtani. Was his only hit of the game, 1-for-4, but that homer in the 6th inning proves to be all the scoring. Dodgers, a 1-0 shutout of the Rays. AM 570 LA Sports with the call. Dodgers' 9th shutout win this season, tying the Phillies for most in baseball thus far. Rays, meanwhile, 4th loss in the last 5 games, and it's a 1-0 shutout on the road. Low-scoring game also between the Brewers and the Guardians.
2: Gattis is 2-1 to Mitchell. He is a fly ball to right center field. This one's way back there. Bye-bye baseball. Garrett Mitchell unties it at the 7th. A solo shot. His 5th of the season. And the Brewers lead it 2-1.
0: 620 WTMJ 2-1 at that point in the 7th. 2-1 is the final. Brewers' 4th win this season with 4 or fewer hits. And they're off to their best 70-game start in franchise history. Milwaukee is now 44-26. They beat the Guardians, who have now lost 5 of their last 7. Pirates and Athletics were in a tight one right to the 9th inning.
3: Alvarado ready to go. That is 2-1. Swing, fly ball to the right field corner. This ball is going to ding out of here. Home run. He hit it right over that 5-foot wall in right. Brandon Lau with home run number 18. The Pirates have their first lead of the ninth here in the 9th inning in West Sacramento. And the Bucks fans here in California love it.
0: 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Brian Reynolds, 4-for-5, 2 homers, 3 RBI, 9th multi-homer game of his career. But it's the solo home run in the 9th that proves to be the difference. Pirates improved to 22-10 when scoring more than 5. They get the win over the Athletics. Straight ahead, you were watching last week, right? Well, you weren't alone. SportsCenter All Night continues. It's ESPN Radio.
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1: What's up? It's Walker Mail. 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
1: 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The Knicks capped a 94-91 over the Spurs Saturday to capture their first NBA title in 53 years. 24.5 million viewers saw it on ABC and ESPN, making it the most watched Game 5 since 1998. Overall, the finals averaged about 20.6 million, according to Nielsen, highest since the 1998 series between Chicago and Utah when Michael Jordan won his sixth and final NBA title, The Last Dance. This year's ratings also the highest since ABC and ESPN started carrying the finals in 2003. Now, it's on to the draft. And if the Utah Jazz are eyeing Darren Peterson, it'll just be window shopping. Peterson says he expects to go number one, so he'll only meet with the Wizards, who have that top pick. ESPN analyst Mark Spears.
2: Well, if you know Danny Ainge, that don't mean anything to him. He's not going to be scared. It kind of reminds me in 2009, there was this prospect that the Warriors liked. His name was Stephen Curry. And his agent and his father basically told the Warriors he did not want to go there. The next pick, the ninth pick, was New York Knicks. He wanted to play for the Knicks. And the general manager of the Warriors at the time, Larry Riley, basically said, look, I don't have to have him come do an interview in Oakland. I don't have to have him come work out. I've seen him play enough. I know he comes from great stock. And if he's there, we're going to draft him. And they drafted him. And, you know, the Jazz drafted a player last year that didn't want to be there. And if Darren's sitting there and they think he's in the best player, they're going to take him. I don't think it matters to them at all.
3: There's another player in the conversation of that top pick, A.J. Devonsa. Mm-hmm. You recently spoke with his father. Do they have a preference as to where he ends up?
2: They want to be number one. He visited with Washington, A.J. and his father. They visited with the Jazz. Felt like they had great visits with both places. And his dad told me, I said, well, look, I mean, I don't know if this is a smokescreen or something. Maybe it's, did the Wizards make a promise or something, you think, to Peterson? And he's like, I don't know. He's like, we're not paying attention to all the noise. He said, a week from today, I expect my son to be the number one pick. So basically, look, whether AJ goes here or Utah or vice versa with Peterson, either way, these are two franchise-altering players that both teams certainly would be happy to get.
1: So there is a bit of a question at the top of the upcoming draft. Peterson meeting only with the Wizards. All of the eggs in one basket. Earlier on ESPN Radio, on Unsportsmanlike, our buddy Evan Cohen.
4: It seems like A.J. Devonsa out of BYU is going to be the number one pick in the draft. At least that's what people have said. Peterson was maligned at times while at Kansas for some of his decision-making relative to when he was playing, when he wasn't playing, the interactions with Bill Self. He's, what, 18, 19 years old? I'm not putting anything on him yet, except for this question, I guess I'll ask. Does he have the right people in his ear?
1: NBA draft coming up June 23rd. It's on ABC and ESPN, and of course here on ESPN Radio. Right now, SportsCenter All Night.
5: And the Carolina Hurricanes are the best team in the NHL. They won the 2026 Stanley Cup.
6: Winning the Stanley Cup is so incredibly hard.
5: And they got the score!
7: Unleash the Hounds.
5: World champions!
1: Hurricanes were the ones skating the Cup. Vegas coming up short. Tuesday, we learned John Tortorella, who guided the Golden Knights to the final, won't be returning as head coach next season. He turns 68 next week. Bit of a surprise hire when he was brought in with 8 games left in the regular season. The Golden Knights had fired Bruce Cassidy, who had a year to go on his contract. Team was still in playoff position, but with 8 games to go in the regular season, Tortorella was brought in. His deal with the Golden Knights was only through June 30th anyway, which is the end of the league calendar. Now he won't be back next season. ESPN's John Buchagross.
8: I wasn't too surprised. It seems like this was going to be, you know, kind of a high-paid consultant to come in and fix the company, make sure the light bulbs are working, sweep up the aisles, and get this thing back on track. And, hey, 2 wins away from the Stanley Cup. Had they won it, it would have been really difficult to not bring him back. That would have been fun. But Vegas does things differently than every other NHL organization. I think all along this was their plan, and they're sticking to it. And now we'll see where they go from here. Ryan Craig, he was an original VGK assistant coach for 6 years. Then he went to Henderson, their AHL team, which is just down the road. He's been their head coach there for the last three. He goes back to junior hockey with Kelly Rakrimin, their GM. So there's a long-term relationship there. He's in his early 40s, towards turn 68 in 8 days. So I think all along this was likely the plan. And but again, had they won the cup,
9: right,
8: would they really have done the same thing? That's what I would like to know.
9: He says he wants to still do it. What kind of market will there be for Tortorella to coach next year?
8: Only a couple of openings, and you know, they're both in Canada. Does he want to go to northern Alberta, where it gets dark at 2 p.m. in the winter? But it's Connor McDavid, right? And that's a perfect short-term situation. If not, you wait. I see six teams next year. If they get off to a 2-8 start or 4-11, he'll likely get a call, I think. There are multiple situations in my mind with what happened with Vegas this year could repeat itself and not wait until 8 games to go.
1: Vegas lost game 6 on Saturday night as the Carolina Hurricanes captured the cup. Back to the Diamond. Cardinals, a 3-2 win over the Padres. Cardinals improving to 9-3 in their last 12 games. Best record of baseball over that span. Twins, a 12-2 rout of the Rangers. 12 runs, their most in a game this season. Speaking of scoring, he does it 3 times. That's next. SportsCenter All Night. It's ESPN Radio.
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4: 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Coming up Wednesday, we'll continue to react to Brendan Sorsby's decision to enter the supplemental draft. 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
2: John Tortorella won't return as head coach in Las Vegas after about 2.5 months behind the bench for the Golden Knights. Georgia eliminates Texas at the College World Series. West Virginia moves on as well. Darren Peterson says he'll meet only with Washington, which has the top pick in the upcoming draft. On the pitch at the World Cup, 3 goals for Lionel Messi in their win over Algeria. SportsCenter All Night, I'm Jay Reynolds. Messi with the hat trick. 16 career FIFA World Cup goals now. First career World Cup hat trick. First player to play in 6 different World Cups. 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
3: We can argue all we want about Messi, Ronaldo, Pele, Maradona. Lionel Messi is the greatest soccer player that's ever lived. Full stop. I say that with full confidence. It's not just because he's come to Major League Soccer now. He is the back-to-back MVP. It's his total package. What he has been able to do with his career in Europe is untouchable. The amount of Champions Leagues that he's won, the amount of titles he won with Barcelona, the amount of Ballon d'Or winners that he has had. So the fact that he won a World Cup in 2022 with Argentina, it meant for me that he secured his legacy as the greatest player of all time. That was the one thing people held against him. If he wins a back-to-back World Cup, which, by the way, has only been done twice in the history of soccer, it's going to take an absolutely otherworldly resume to be able to compete with him as the greatest player that's ever lived.
2: His 200 international appearances, so he becomes the first South American man and third overall to reach that milestone. Argentina getting the win on Tuesday. Thursday, Team USA returns to action. USA and Australia matching up, two teams that won their openers. Big question facing the Americans: what about Christian Pulisic? ESPN's Sam Borden is with the team.
5: For a second straight day, Christian Pulisic didn't participate fully in U.S. practice. He's still dealing with that calf injury that he picked up last week against Paraguay. While his teammates were practicing on the field, Pulisic was mostly in the gym during the portion that was open to media. He was doing strength exercises. We could see him using resistance bands as he tries to get himself fit for Friday's game against Australia. You can understand if U.S. fans are a little bit nervous about Pulisic's availability, but the players we spoke to are optimistic.
6: I think he's doing well. I think he just got a bit of a knock. But for me, I think things look positive. So, you know, just praying to God that he's 100% for the game.
5: Pulisic has battled a number of injuries over the years, so it's certainly possible that the U.S. is just being cautious with him. But it's also worth considering there could be a gamesmanship component at play here. With a week off in between games, Australia has had plenty of time to scout the U.S. And if Pulisic doesn't play, there are multiple options for who might replace him. Tim Weah, Brendan Aaronson, just two of the possibilities. Given the amount of time between games, Mauricio Pochettino may not want to tip his hand about Pulisic too early. In Irvine with the national team, I'm Sam Borden, ESPN.
2: So we'll see if Pulisic is on the field on Thursday. Former U.S. men's national team member Taylor Twellman.
7: They do need him. They need him healthy, though, for the tournament. And by winning the first game in the manner that they did, that gives them a little bit leeway to say if he's not completely 100% ready and fit against Australia, then you 100% hold him out for Turkey, which is more than likely going to determine whether or not you win the group. However, you and I can sit here from miles away and we can speculate and I can send texts and I can get answers from people inside the camp. Or I can just listen to Tyler Adams, Timothy Weah, and other players that are telling everybody else to calm down, that he will be ready. But Christian Pulisic, in his history, if he's a little off, he's not 100% fit, then he's not going to play. I just will be shocked if he's not fully ready for Friday, and they need him because Australia would defend with 7-8 guys behind the ball. They're going to need his ingenuity. They're going to need his ability to break down the low block, and they're going to need his energy.
2: Team USA returns to the field on Thursday in that matchup, the group stage with Australia. SportsCenter All Night, ESPN Radio.
8: Brennan Soresby plans to apply for the NFL supplemental draft after he had been ruled ineligible by the NCAA for placing more than 9,000 bets.
9: I am sure there's going to be some team that said, hey, good person, terrible mistake. We may have our franchise quarterback. Get him in our program right now.
10: It's a big deal, especially for teams who have multiple draft picks in the first round next year. Like, they could take a shot at a guy and it could be worth the risk.
11: This might be the one thing that gets a general manager off the golf course and say, we might be able to get our franchise quarterback when we never would have otherwise.
2: While much of the world's talking about the World Cup, speaking of football, there's Brendan Soresby. He has now officially applied for the NFL's supplemental draft. ESPN's Jeremy Fowler.
12: The interest is really high. The gambling issue aside, if you're evaluating him as a player, teams I've talked to are really excited about what he can do. The general consensus I'm getting early on is that he would be worth a second-round pick in the supplemental draft. There's not a lot of precedent for a first-round pick. The last one was 1992 given up in this supplemental. So second round might be more of a sweet spot unless somebody wants to jump out and outbid everybody else. Now, you do have teams of multiple first-round picks like the Cleveland Browns, New York Jets that need a quarterback of the future. So we'll see what shakes out. I think there'll be some other teams that you wouldn't think would be quarterback needy that could be lying in the weeds here who have a really high grade on this player.
2: Once Soresby is declared eligible for the supplemental draft, and once he's drafted, the question then becomes whether the NFL will attempt to impose a suspension. That's a few steps down the line. First, have to go through the supplemental draft portion of it, and it's an interesting situation for NFL teams, as former front office man Tom Telesco earlier on ESPN Radio.
13: It's a little bit of like a blind bid process. It's weighted towards your record last year. It's weighted towards where the draft order was in the prior draft. And you basically decide that, hey, I want to, I'm going to bid our second round draft pick. And it's a pick you'll be using from next year's draft. And you basically submit it to the league. Everyone makes their submissions before the supplemental draft day. And then the league goes through, and whoever bid the highest is, you know, who gets that player. And that player will count on the salary cap this year. They'll lose that subsequent pick the following year. Every now and then, you'll have one of these. Like, there's been a couple of years we had no players apply for it. There's been a couple of years where players had applied for it. It doesn't happen all the time. So maybe this, but he's one, you know, it's one of the bigger names that I can remember. In fact, he's a quarterback, makes it even bigger to have the supplemental draft. It's always in July. It's always been done. It's always during vacation time. So every year we're like, we would pray like, hey, hopefully nobody applies for this draft, because then you got to go through, you got to do some extra tape work. You got to send your scout out to the workout. You got to do some background. And this is all like mid-July. Like Ian, like we only get like 4 weeks off the whole year.
2: It's
13: always in the summertime. But look, this is important. You know, Brendan Soresby is a potential NFL starting quarterback at some point, so teams are doing a lot of work on him.
4: I'm going to assume you watch tape of Soresby. So if a team does go and put in a bid in the supplemental draft, what kind of player are they getting in a quarterback out of Brendan Soresby?
13: Well, just ability-wise, and I think a lot of teams did a lot of work on Soresby last year because there was a chance he was going to declare for the draft. He's a really interesting player. I mean, to me, he has starting NFL quarterback traits with his size, his strength, his athletic ability. He's an excellent runner with the football. And then as a passer, he's got arm strength. He's got some moxie to his game. You know, he's a very aggressive player. He can fit balls in tight windows, and that will bite him every now and then. But when you add up everything he has in his game, it lines up with being an NFL starter down the road. Now, obviously, the big part of it is that this gambling addiction, it's a big deal. It's a major concern. And at least with my background, like we would experience that process with players that have maybe an alcohol addiction or a drug addiction. We didn't have a whole lot of gambling addictions that we ever really had to work through. So this is really about the teams right now trying to figure out, get all the information you can, and then how are you going to handle this? You know, this isn't like a 1 or 2 month thing, and all of a sudden you're cured and away you go. I mean, you've got...
4: with you forever.
13: You know, two different... Yeah, I mean, you look at, like, worst-case scenario, and this is, I know this is older, but, you know, in the early 80s, when Art Schleister was a first-round quarterback out of Ohio State, and he went to the
4: Colts,
13: either Baltimore Colts or Indianapolis Colts at the time, and his gambling addiction took away his NFL career and then affected him a lot even off the field, and he never got over that. Now, the best case scenario is Kayshawn Boutte, who had a gambling issue in college. And by all accounts, he's pulled through that and he's fine now. So we got to figure out where Brandon Sorsby fits in that. And only the NFL teams know right now with all the background work you do. And they have to make a decision at some point if you want to take on that risk or not.
2: So teams and their personnel starting to be asked about it. Tom Telesco, former general manager of the Chargers and the Las Vegas Raiders, among the clubs being asked, the Jets and their head coach, Aaron Glenn.
14: Focus on the guys that we have here now, and that's something that I'm sure me and Mooja talk about. But listen, I got quarterbacks here that we're focused on right now.
15: Apart from the evaluation of him as a quarterback, the off-the-field stuff, the gambling issues, would that disqualify him in your eyes?
14: 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I heard about it, I see it on TV, but I don't want to respond to that because I have no idea of the inner workings of that. It's not fair to that player for me to do that.
2: Supplemental draft comes in July when it does come about. SportsCenter All Night, ESPN Radio.
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17: I'm told nothing has changed, so now the conversation will turn to where does he want to be long-term?
18: If the Miami deal was going to happen, why hasn't it happened by now? Miami's wanted him back since 2020.
2: Giannis Antetokounmpo in the spotlight as we're talking about teams trying to decide whether to go after a player. There's Giannis, Heat, Celtics, two of the most often talked about teams. ESPN senior NBA writer Vince Goodwill.
19: Depending on who you talk to, Boston or Miami is in the driver's seat of this conversation. A couple of executives I talked to yesterday said they think Miami thinks Boston's in the leader of the conversation.
20: Right.
19: So it's kind of an odd thing where I think both teams are trying to play and how much do we put on the table here. And where does Giannis ideally want to go? Miami has the 13th pick in the draft. That can be a huge sort of carrot to throw out there just because this is the last year of the lottery odds being set as such, but I do believe in general it's going to come down between these last two teams. It plays into our last point. One championship is not enough. If Jaylen Brown is gone, he won a finals MVP. He was an MVP guy this year, and they could very well send him on his way because one championship ain't enough in Boston.
2: Could be more than just a coin flip when it comes to a landing spot for Giannis Antetokounmpo. To the guys at PTI.
21: Tone, which of these two potential trade partners makes more sense to you?
22: I mean, I don't even think this is close in terms of the basketball aspect of this. You go to Boston. It's that better landing spot is Boston. They were champions just 2 years ago. Jason Tatum is coming back completely whole next year. Then they need a big man, right? They need a big man. Giannis qualifies as a big man. If you have to trade Jaylen Brown for him, and I thought Jaylen Brown was the MVP this year, but I would make the trade Jaylen Brown for Giannis 100 times in a row. I would do that. Miami finished 10th last year in the East. They got knocked out of the play-in. They got Bam Adebayo, and I don't really know who else that I think is any good. Adebayo scored 83 in a game last year, but it was against the Wizards. It doesn't count because they were trying to lose. The thing about this is, Mike, and you can speak to this, if Giannis, as reported, wants to go to Miami, that's where he's going to go. He's a star. He's a former MVP. He's a former champion. I mean, this is why it works out for Kevin Durant, wherever he wants to go. It works out for James Harden, and he's not a champion. So if he wants to go to Miami, he will go.
21: Yeah, Tony, this is interesting to me because I don't believe in Giannis anymore. Giannis is a rumor. Giannis hadn't done jack in the months that matter, which would be May and June, since 2021. 5 years is forever in professional sports. Giannis is a multiple-time MVP, a great player, a Hall of Famer, and as you said, a champion. He was that. Yeah. I ain't seen evidence of it. Sorry, a league can now, particularly the NBA, it can pass you by. And with a ton of wings who are 6'9", 6'10", sort of size, DeBanza and Caleb Wilson and those kids coming in the league, Giannis can look obsolete fairly quickly if he can't get his butt out there and contribute heavily, massively in May, June. And I don't know that. I would not rearrange my franchise for Giannis. Tyler Hero leads his team in scoring. He's an all-star. Yeah. I know he's had some injury issues at times, but he plays more than Giannis lately, and he doesn't seem to be the diva that Giannis is. So if it sounds like I'm piling on Giannis, yeah, a little bit for a guy as a player I used to love. I love him less now because I ain't seen nothing lately. I don't know that I want to give up Jaylen Brown for him because Tatum has to show me that he is truly, completely healthy, and we don't know that just yet.
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0: The pitch. Swung on line, down the line and right. It's high and it is gone. It just clears over the wall and right. Line drive home run for Kyle Schwarber. Number 25 to lead Major League Baseball.
2: Fourth player in Phillies history with 25 homers in five straight seasons. Does that for the Phillies. It's six straight overall with 25 home runs. Phillies beat the Marlins 8-2. 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Angels get one from Mike Trout.
1: Here's the pitch. Trout blasts one to dead center field. This one is well hit, and this ball is going to hit off the yellow line, and I believe it went over and hit the wall. That's going to be a home run to dead center by Trout. That's a two-run shot.
2: Also added a double. Angels a 7-0 shutout of the Diamondbacks. Angels Radio AM 830. Angels' sixth shutout this season. Each of the last two wins that they've had. Astros double up the Tigers 4-2. Cardinals a 3-2 win over the Padres. Yankees pile on the White Sox.
20: Bryce. Yep. Correct answer. Goodbye. Off the second deck. Ben Rice with home run number 20. And the Yankees are pouring it on. It is a 7-1 game.
2: It wound up being a 12-2 game. Yankees beat the White Sox, improving to 7-1 over their last eight. They had 11 runs through four innings. Second instance with double digits through the first four innings of the game for the White Sox. Their third double-digit loss this season. Speaking of Chicago, PCA does it again. SportsCenter All Night continues. It's ESPN Radio.
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2: 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WNBA. They were at 500 through the first 10 games of the season, but the fever has spiked since then.
8: 82-73 lead here for the Fever. 14 on the shot clock for Mitchell. Turn in the corner. Kicks it in the corner. Here's Hines Allen. Baseline. Kick out. Cunningham.
2: Heard it on USA Network. Fever, a 113-91 win over the Temple. They've won four straight after starting 5-5 this season. Second longest active streak in the WNBA. Liberty's won seven straight. Fever scoring 113 points, second most in franchise history, most in a regulation game. Caitlin Clark had 21 points, 14 assists, 14th game with 20 and 10. That's the most in WNBA history. This was SportsCenter, new interactive podcast from Rich Eisen featuring SportsCenter legends. 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This was SportsCenter is presented by Gusto. Back on the diamond, Rockies a 5-2 win over the Cubs. Pete Crow Armstrong with his third leadoff home run in the last four games. First player in baseball history to hit a leadoff homer the day after hitting for the cycle. He was 1-for-5, had his 14th homer, but the Cubs lose to the Rockies 5-2. Cubs were 1-for-18 with runners in scoring position in the series, 0-for-8 on Tuesday. Rockies improved to 18-11 when they score at least 5. Blue Jays hand the Red Sox another loss.
9: 1-1 pitch. Jimenez hits the ball well. Right center field. Going back, Abreu. He turns at the fence. That ball is gone. Into the Blue Jay bullpen. Back-to-back homers, and the Blue Jays are up 3-0 in the top of the fifth.
2: They go on to a 6-1 win over Boston. Sportsnet 5-9 to the fan. Red Sox falling to 12-23 at home this season. Reds top the Mets 5-3. Sal Stewart 2-for-3 with his 14th home run as well. 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
11: Delgado, an infield hit. He scored the only run of the game so far for the Astros on the pass ball in the fifth. First pitch. And that's a ground ball pass. Vess up the middle. And under the glove of Lee in the center field. That'll score Diaz. Smith tearing around third. He scores. And the Astros lead it 3-2.
24: Number 4.
2: Well, you can't spell Schwarber without an H and an R. And for the sixth straight season, he has 25 now. 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
0: Swung on line. Down the line and right. It's high and it is gone. It just clears over the wall and right. Line drive home run for Kyle Schwarber. Number 25 to lead Major League Baseball.
24: Number 3.
2: He's been out just over a month with an oblique strain, but game one back on the diamond proves productive. Seattle Sports, 7:10 a.m.
13: Man, what a moment for here. McCall did a big fly. Pitch on the way. Swinging a line, driving to left center field, falling fast. That's going to drop in a base hit. Here comes Robles. Emerson rounding third. The throw to the plate. He slides. He's saved. Two runs are in. Welcome back. Cal Raleigh off the IL. A single in the left center field. Robles going easily. Colt Emerson bringing home the bail. Scores from second. And the Mariners have the lead. 3-1.
24: Number
1: 2.
2: Like Seattle, Washington also pulled ahead in the 7th, but there was no play at the plate. Nationals Radio Network.
0: Here's the set. There goes Chaparro, swing and a long drive. Deep left center field. Way back. Going. Goodbye. Unbelievable. Bang. Zoom goes Curtis Meade with his 11th home run of the year. With Chaparro running on the pitch.
1: Number one.
2: In Omaha, with their backs to the wall in an elimination game, Georgia with an insurance run in the 7th on a shallow ball to left.
3: This one is up and it is shallow left field. Rodriguez is out there. Oh, they're into each other. Here comes the runner from third. Black. He is. Safe is the call. What a throw by Rodriguez. And I'm sure Schlossnagel and company will look at it.
2: Calls upheld, the run scores, 2-0 win for Georgia, just one extra base hit. The runs scoring on a sack fly right there where the shortstop and left fielder collide, and the other one after is a hit after a sacrifice bunt, just their third sack bunt of the season, fewest in D1. Georgia advances to the bracket final to face Oklahoma on Wednesday. West Virginia advances to face North Carolina. They have to beat the Tar Heels twice in order to move on. Speaking of moving on, how about the World Cup? That's next, ESPN Radio.
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25: 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Coming up Wednesday, we'll continue to react to Brendan Sorsby's decision to enter the supplemental draft. 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

0: 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Owning the day in Omaha.
1: One swing here, giving the lead, and that is the one swing. Off the bat of Trey Phelps, who looks up, he heads to second. The throw is not there, and he is safe.
0: A superstar sweepstakes is on.
2: At this point, if the Miami deal was going to happen, why hasn't it happened by now? Miami's wanted him back since 2020. It's been 6 years of identifying that he's the guy that fits them and they're the team that fits him.
0: Shining on a world stage.
3: We can argue all we want about Messi, Ronaldo, Pele, Maradona. Lionel Messi is the greatest soccer player that's ever lived.
0: Trade talks heat up on a diamond.
4: Nobody can't use the best pitcher in the world. That's the thing about the trade deadline. Everyone can use a pitcher. Everyone can use the guy who you would pick if you have one game to be pitched in modern baseball. That's Derek Skubal.
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5: You don't have to give up a lot. 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
6: 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The latest from the World Series straight ahead. We're still in the group stage of the World Cup. We're getting all kinds of storylines like in Group J. No relation. Argentina, 3-0 shutout of Algeria on Tuesday. Lionel Messi with a hat trick, scoring in the 17th, 60th, and 76th minute. 16 career FIFA World Cup goals. First career World Cup hat trick. He'll be 39 next week, so he breaks the record of Cristiano Ronaldo as the oldest to score a hat-trick in the World Cup, and he does it by about 6 years. Also means he's old enough to have played against former U.S. men's national team member Taylor Twellman, who seemingly had miles of trainer's tape on his wrists when they matched up in 2007.
7: When you go up against Argentina as a center forward, you got to be prepared that you're not going to touch the ball. So I had to tape my wrist and get ready for a boxing fight. In all seriousness, this is the best way to describe this game to people. He wasn't even wearing number 10 yet. He was wearing number 18. Ooh. And when he touched the ball, there was an aura around him. If you fouled him, immediately you had four of his teammates around you. It was unlike anything I had experienced. And for anyone that wants to Google and research that team, you're talking about legitimate players in Argentina football history. And yet they all revered to some player with long hair playing on the right side wearing number 18. None of us had any idea who he was, and now we all do. It's crazy to think about 20 years ago.
8: To be still this fit and have that gear still, that is at least a little bit surprising, no?
7: It is to me, Scott. It really is. And yet I can't put myself in his shoes, but I try to articulate what this guy went through. The first 12 or 13 years of his international career, everybody said Argentina cannot win with Lionel Messi. They don't have the supporting cast. They can't get any kind of result. And yet you look at the last 4 or 5 years, they can't lose with him. Now, granted, he may be a little bit older and a little bit wiser, and maybe even a little bit smarter off the ball. Everyone talks about how he walks, but yet he's a mathematician while everyone else is doing addition and subtraction. He's doing multiplication and division 3 or 4 steps ahead. And yet he's 38, going to turn 39 in about a week from now to score a hat trick after coming to Major League Soccer 2.5 years ago, lighting the league on fire, leading World Cup qualifying for Argentina for the first time in his career, Scott. It's almost as if winning the World Cup in 22, now he's playing with house money. There's no pressure on him. There's no expectation. There's a real freedom to him. And dare I say, he's unplayable.
6: Messi becoming the second man to score at 5 FIFA World Cups after Cristiano Ronaldo. 24 career goal contributions at the World Cup, 16 goals, 8 assists. He passes Pele for the most all-time. Messi scoring in 5 straight World Cup games dating back to 2022. He's the first player to play in 6 different World Cups. Argentina gets the win on Tuesday 3-0 over Algeria in from Group J to Group I. Norway, a 4-1 win over Iraq. Erling Haaland with two goals in 20 touches in his World Cup debut for Norway. They win by 3 over Iraq. France, meanwhile, a 3-1 win over Senegal. Kylian Mbappe with two goals, 14th World Cup goal with France, now tied for the third most in World Cup goals in history. Former U.S. men's national team midfielder Dax McCarty.
3: I mean, anytime you win a World Cup at the age of 18, the expectations for your career are going to be through the roof. And by and large, Mbappe has delivered on exactly the promise that everyone assumed that he had. It's been a difficult go for him, actually, at Real Madrid, the biggest club in the world. He has been great. He's been scoring goals for fun. He scored 42 goals this year, and yet still he gets criticized from people who want more from him. So, look, he is one of the faces of world soccer. He is the face and the captain of the French national team, and he's still just 27 years old. You just can't say enough about this French team. It's built around him. It's one of the most talented generations that they've ever had, and he is absolutely the focal point, the key to all of it.
6: Mbappe with 58 international goals. His second goal on Tuesday was from more than 30 yards out, making it the farthest of his 14 World Cup goals. France gets the win on Tuesday. The World Cup update brought to you by Gusto. 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Right now, SportsCenter all night. Team USA came away with a win in its opener in group play Thursday. Their second matchup coming against Australia. Earlier on ESPN Radio, Bradley Wright Phillips, former player, current MLS studio host, he was on Unsportsmanlike.
9: I think all round the United States have a better team. They have better players. Having said that, it's not a given that they go and win. I think the problems for United States will be Australia in transition. So then when the United States have the ball, if they don't score early, when Australia attack, United States are not in, you know, their defensive structure, the pace could hurt them. But other than that, if they score early, I think it's going to cause huge problems for the Australian national team. I just want to talk about that performance of the United States against Paraguay. They were very good to start the game. Everybody thought because it's on home soil, they have pressure on them, it could be tough. Mm-hmm. They dealt with that. They scored. They took their chances, which was very impressive. The main players, what you need in a World Cup, Pulisic, Weston McKennie, Tyler Adams, Balogun, they all showed up. And I like that. But then at the end of the game, you know, when Paraguay scored, a lot of teams would get nervous, you know, and start to change their game. They didn't. They managed the game well, saw it out, and even scored a great team goal at the end from Gio Reyna. So I saw a lot of things in that game where they got tested, but they answered the question.
6: One question that remains to be answered is whether Team USA will have Christian Pulisic when they take the field on Thursday. Back to Dax McCarty.
3: Level of concern, 1 being no concern, 10 being he needs to amputate his leg. I'm going at about a 2 right now. I think Christian Pulisic is going to be completely fine. He has said so himself. Mauricio Pochettino has said so himself. He strained off to the side because they're just managing his reps. This is fully just a management of a player who, quite frankly, has been a little bit fragile in his career, but also a guy who looked unbelievably sharp in that first half against Paraguay. He was the most dangerous player on the field. He ran at that Paraguay back line, unbalanced them anytime he got on the ball. And look, when you're nursing a little bit of a knock, a little bit of a kick, I think Mauricio Pochettino, he did the right thing. The game was in full control from the U.S. men's national team. Don't push your star player any more than you need to.
6: USA Australia coming up on Thursday. Second match in group play for each. SportsCenter all night, ESPN Radio. To baseball. The field is being whittled down in Omaha. Elimination game on Tuesday for Georgia and Texas.
1: The one swing here, giving the lead, and that is the one swing off the bat of Trey Phelps, who looks up, he heads to second. The throw is not there, and he is safe. And there is some of that Phelps edge.
6: Earl Ravage on ESPN. Georgia breaking through and scoring the first run in the fifth inning, and then taking a little bit of a gamble in the seventh.
1: This one is up. Shallow left field. Rodriguez is out there. They bang into each other. Here comes the runner from third. Black. He is. Safe is the call. Safe is the call. What a throw by Rodriguez. And I'm sure Schlossnagel and company will look at it.
6: They took a look at it, but the call was confirmed. It's a sacrifice fly. Georgia goes up 2-0 at that point, and that's the final. Georgia wins it over Texas 2-0. Texas eliminated. Georgia advances to the bracket final to face Oklahoma on Wednesday. That'll be 7 o'clock Eastern on ESPN. 53rd win of the season, breaking the program record of 52 set when they won the national championship in 1990. Trey Phelps, 2-for-5, the go-ahead RBI double in the fifth inning. First extra base hit since his home run in the regional final against Liberty when he wound up being ejected for taunting. This time, he wound up with a post-game interview with our Chris Budden.
10: Trey, congratulations. Before the fifth, there have been a couple frustrating at-bats for you in Omaha. What changed?
11: I think just staying with it. Honestly, I came in after my second at-bat when I struck out, and Kobe was like, "You look good." I was like, "I know. I'm about to go do something special." So it was just being able to stay with it, I think, is our biggest thing, because stuff like that is going to happen when you're playing a good team. So just being able to keep my composure and keep my energy up.
10: What did Wes Johnson tell you today about staying Trey?
11: Wes came up to me right before my first at-bat, and he said, "You know, whether you go 0-for-5, 5-for-5, I don't care what you do. I always love you, and I just want to see you do it and have fun." And kind of just took that today and just have fun no matter what happened.
10: I think most people would look on paper and see Georgia, Texas, we're going to have a scoring affair. What about the job that your pitching has done throughout this week and tonight in Omaha?
11: Yeah, I mean, they've been doing well all postseason. They've been doing a good job of just keeping us in games. They did a great job even yesterday, even though we lost. Aoki did a really good job going the whole game. That was the first time I think we went to the pen all tournament, if I'm not mistaken. So, yeah, they've been doing such a great job, and just leaving it on us to get it done in the batter's box.
10: Wes said we just want you guys to have some fun today. We get Sour Power up here. How much more fun are we having now?
11: Oh, yeah, we're about to have a lot more fun. I see the guys are about to start flooding over here, so Sour Power is probably about to get thrown everywhere.
6: They'll enjoy that after the game in Omaha. They stay alive with the victory over Texas, eliminating the Longhorns. Texas, fourth time in the past six appearances that they've won one or fewer games at the World Series, won the most recent title in 2005. It's a 21-year drought, second longest in program history. Georgia moves on. Texas eliminated. The other matchup on Tuesday, West Virginia and Troy, and Cinderella's slipper shattering.
12: 3-2. In the air. Left center field for Kelly. Back onto the warning track.
6: West Virginia piles on. It's a 12-0 shutout, and Troy is eliminated. Shutout for the third time this season and the first time since May 2nd against App State. They had entered Tuesday averaging just over 10 runs per game in the NCAA tournament. For West Virginia, third team to win multiple games in its debut since the move to Charles Schwab Field in 2011. West Virginia stays alive. They advance to the bracket final to face North Carolina on Wednesday. They have to beat the Tar Heels twice in order to reach the College World Series finals. ESPN analyst Kyle Peterson.
13: Well, the first game was so tight between them, and honestly, it was a miscue that ended up making a big difference, and North Carolina holds on. I think the advantage goes to North Carolina just from a pitching standpoint because they're so well set up. And North Carolina is built around their arm. So that will be, I think, for me, the biggest challenge for West Virginia is how do you score enough runs? Because against that North Carolina pitching staff, that's not an easy thing to do.

0: Meanwhile, fourth loss in the last five games, and it's a 1-0 shutout on the road. Low-scoring game also between the Brewers and the Guardians.
1: Gattis is 2-1 to Mitchell. He is a fly ball to right center field. This one's way back there. Bye-bye baseball. Garrett Mitchell unties it at the seventh. A solo shot, his fifth of the season. And the Brewers lead it 2-1.
0: 620 WTMJ, 2-1 at that point in the seventh. 2-1 is the final. Brewers' fourth win this season with four or fewer hits. And they're off to their best 70-game start in franchise history. Milwaukee is now 44-26. They beat the Guardians, who have now lost five of their last seven. Pirates and Athletics were in a tight one right to the ninth inning.
2: Alvarado ready to go. That is 2-1. Swing, fly ball to the right field corner. This ball is going to ding out of here. Home run. He hit it right over that five-foot wall in right. Brandon Lau with home run number 18. The Pirates have their first lead of the night here in the ninth inning in West Sacramento. And the Bucks fans here in California love it.
0: 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Brian Reynolds, 4-for-5, 2 homers, 3 RBI, ninth multi-homer game of his career. But it's the solo home run in the ninth that proves to be the difference. Pirates improved to 22-10 when scoring more than five. They get the win over the Athletics. Straight ahead, you were watching last week, right? Well, you weren't alone. SportsCenter All Night continues. It's ESPN Radio.
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4: 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The Knicks capped a 94-91 over the Spurs Saturday to capture their first NBA title in 53 years. 24.5 million viewers saw it on ABC and ESPN, making it the most watched Game 5 since 1998. Overall, the finals averaged about 20.6 million, according to Nielsen, highest since the 1998 series between Chicago and Utah when Michael Jordan won his sixth and final NBA title, The Last Dance. This year's ratings also the highest since ABC and ESPN started carrying the finals in 2003. Now, it's on to the draft. And if the Utah Jazz are eyeing Darren Peterson, it'll just be window shopping. Peterson says he expects to go number one, so he'll only meet with the Wizards, who have that top pick. ESPN analyst Mark Spears.
5: Well, if you know Danny Ainge, that don't mean anything to him. He's not going to be scared. It kind of reminds me in 2009, there was this prospect that the Warriors liked. His name was Stephen Curry. And his agent and his father basically told the Warriors he did not want to go there. The next pick, the ninth pick, was New York Knicks. He wanted to play for the Knicks. And the general manager of the Warriors at the time, Larry Riley, basically said, look, I don't have to have him come do an interview in Oakland. I don't have to have him come work out. I've seen him play enough. I know he comes from great stock, and if he's there, we're going to draft him. And they drafted him. And, you know, the Jazz drafted a player last year that didn't want to be there, and if Darren's sitting there and they think he's in the best player, they're going to take him. I don't think it matters to them at all.
6: There's another player in the conversation of that top pick, A.J. Devonsa. You recently spoke with his father. Do they have a preference as to where he ends up?
5: They want to be number one. He visited with Washington, A.J. and his father. They visited with the Jazz. Felt like they had great visits with both places. And his dad told me, I said, well, look, I mean, I don't know if this is a smokescreen or something. Maybe it's, did the Wizards make a promise or something, you think, to Peterson? And he's like, I don't know. He's like, we're not paying attention to all the noise. He said, a week from today, I expect my son to be the number one pick. So basically, look, whether AJ goes here or Utah or vice versa with Peterson, either way, these are two franchise-altering players that both teams certainly would be happy to get.
4: So there is a bit of a question at the top of the upcoming draft. Peterson meeting only with the Wizards. All of the eggs in one basket. Earlier on ESPN Radio, on Unsportsmanlike, our buddy Evan Cohen.
7: It seems like A.J. Devonsa out of BYU is going to be the number one pick in the draft. At least that's what people have said. Peterson was maligned at times while at Kansas for some of his decision-making relative to when he was playing, when he wasn't playing, the interactions with Bill Self. He's, what, 18, 19 years old? I'm not putting anything on him yet, except for this question, I guess I'll ask. Does he have the right people in his ear?
4: NBA draft coming up June 23rd. It's on ABC and ESPN, and of course here on ESPN Radio. Right now, SportsCenter All Night.
8: And the Carolina Hurricanes are the best team in the NHL. They won the 2026 Stanley Cup.
9: Winning a Stanley Cup is so incredibly hard.
8: And they got the score!
10: Unleash the Hounds. World champions!
4: Hurricanes were the ones skating the Cup. Vegas coming up short. Tuesday, we learned John Tortorella, who guided the Golden Knights to the final, won't be returning as head coach next season. He turns 68 next week. Bit of a surprise hire when he was brought in with 8 games left in the regular season. The Golden Knights had fired Bruce Cassidy, who had a year to go on his contract. Team was still in playoff position, but With 8 games to go in the regular season, Tortorella was brought in. His deal with the Golden Knights was only through June 30th anyway, which is the end of the league calendar. Now he won't be back next season. ESPN's John Buccigross.
0: I wasn't too surprised. It seems like this was going to be, you know, kind of a high-paid consultant to come in and fix the company, make sure the light bulbs are working, sweep up the aisles, and get this thing back on track. And, hey, 2 wins away from the Stanley Cup. Had they won it, it would have been really difficult to not bring him back. That would have been fun. But Vegas does things differently than every other NHL organization. I think all along this was their plan, and they're sticking to it. And now we'll see where they go from here. Ryan Craig, he was an original VGK assistant coach for 6 years. Then he went to Henderson, their AHL team, which is just down the road. He's been their head coach there for the last 3. He goes back to junior hockey with Kelly McCrimmon, their GM. So there's a long-term relationship there. He's in his early 40s. Torts turned 68 in 8 days. So I think all along this was likely the plan. And but again, had they won the cup,
11: right,
0: would they really have done the same thing? That's what I would like to know.
11: He says he wants to still do it. What kind of market will there be for Tortorella to coach next year?
0: Only a couple of openings, and you know, they're both in Canada. Does he want to go to northern Alberta, where it gets dark at 2 in the afternoon in the winter? But it's Connor McDavid, right? And that's a perfect short-term situation. If not, you wait. I see 6 teams next year. If they get off to a 2-8 start or 4-11, he'll likely get a call, I think. There are multiple situations in my mind with what happened with Vegas this year could repeat itself and not wait until 8 games to go.
4: Vegas lost game 6 on Saturday night as the Carolina Hurricanes captured the cup. Back to the Diamond. Cardinals, a 3-2 win over the Padres. Cardinals improving to 9-3 in their last 12 games. Best record of baseball over that span. Twins, a 12-2 rout of the Rangers. 12 runs, their most in a game this season. Speaking of scoring, he does it 3 times. That's next. SportsCenter All Night. It's ESPN Radio.
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1: John Tortorella won't return as head coach in Las Vegas after about 2.5 months behind the bench for the Golden Knights. Georgia eliminates Texas at the College World Series. West Virginia moves on as well. Darren Peterson says he'll meet only with Washington, which has the top pick in the upcoming draft. On the pitch at the World Cup, 3 goals for Lionel Messi in their win over Algeria. SportsCenter all night. I'm Jay Reynolds. Messi with the hat trick. 16 career FIFA World Cup goals now. First career World Cup hat trick. First player to play in 6 different World Cups. 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
2: We can argue all we want about Messi, Ronaldo, Pele, Maradona. Lionel Messi is the greatest soccer player that's ever lived. Full stop. I say that with full confidence. It's not just because he's come to Major League Soccer now. He is the back-to-back MVP. It's his total package. What he has been able to do with his career in Europe is untouchable. The amount of Champions Leagues that he's won, the amount of titles he won with Barcelona, the amount of Ballon d'Or winners that he has had. So the fact that he won a World Cup in 2022 with Argentina, it meant for me that he secured his legacy as the greatest player of all time. That was the one thing people held against him. If he wins a back-to-back World Cup, which, by the way, has only been done twice in the history of soccer, it's going to take an absolutely otherworldly resume to be able to compete with him as the greatest player that's ever lived.
1: His 200 international appearances, so he becomes the first South American man and third overall to reach that milestone. Argentina getting the win on Tuesday. Thursday, Team USA returns to action. USA and Australia matching up, two teams that won their openers. Big question facing the Americans: what about Christian Pulisic? ESPN's Sam Borden is with the team.
3: For a second straight day, Christian Pulisic didn't participate fully in U.S. practice. He's still dealing with that calf injury that he picked up last week against Paraguay. While his teammates were practicing on the field, Pulisic was mostly in the gym during the portion that was open to media. He was doing strength exercises. We could see him using resistance bands as he tries to get himself fit for Friday's game against Australia. You can understand if U.S. fans are a little bit nervous about Pulisic's availability, but the players we spoke to are optimistic.
4: I think he's doing well. I think he just got a bit of a knock. But for me, I think things look positive. So, you know, just praying to God that he's 100% for the game.
3: Pulisic has battled a number of injuries over the years, so it's certainly possible that the U.S. is just being cautious with him. But it's also worth considering there could be a gamesmanship component at play here. With a week off in between games, Australia has had plenty of time to scout the U.S. And if Pulisic doesn't play, there are multiple options for who might replace him. Tim Weah, Brendan Aaronson, just two of the possibilities. Given the amount of time between games, Mauricio Pochettino may not want to tip his hand about Pulisic too early. In Irvine with the national team, I'm Sam Borden, ESPN.
1: So we'll see if Pulisic is on the field on Thursday. Former U.S. men's national team member Taylor Twellman.
5: They do need him. They need him healthy, though, for the tournament. And by winning the first game in the manner that they did, that gives them a little bit leeway to say if he's not completely 100% ready and fit against Australia, then you 100% hold him out for Turkey, which is more than likely going to determine whether or not you win the group. However, you and I can sit here from miles away and we can speculate and I can send texts and I can get answers from people inside the camp. Or I can just listen to Tyler Adams, Timothy Weah, and other players that are telling everybody else to calm down, that he will be ready. But Christian Pulisic, in his history, if he's a little off, he's not 100% fit, then he's not going to play. I just will be shocked if he's not fully ready for Friday, and they need him because Australia would defend with 7-8 guys behind the ball. They're going to need his ingenuity. They're going to need his ability to break down the low block, and they're going to need his energy.
1: Team USA returns to the field on Thursday in that matchup, the group stage with Australia. SportsCenter all night, ESPN Radio.
6: Brennan Soresby plans to apply for the NFL supplemental draft after he had been ruled ineligible by the NCAA for placing more than 9,000 bets.
7: I am sure there's going to be some team that said, hey, good person, terrible mistake. We may have our franchise quarterback. Get him in our program right now.
8: It's a big deal, especially for teams who have multiple draft picks in the first round next year. They could take a shot at a guy and it could be worth the risk.
9: This might be the one thing that gets a general manager off the golf course and say, we might be able to get our franchise quarterback when we never would have otherwise.
1: While much of the world's talking about the World Cup, speaking of football, there's Brendan Soresby. He has now officially applied for the NFL's supplemental draft. ESPN's Jeremy Fowler.
10: The interest is really high. The gambling issue aside, if you're evaluating him as a player, teams I've talked to are really excited about what he can do. The general consensus I'm getting early on is that he would be worth a second-round pick in the supplemental draft. There's not a lot of precedent for a first-round pick. The last one was 1992 given up in this supplemental. So second round might be more of a sweet spot unless somebody wants to jump out and outbid everybody else. Now, you do have teams of multiple first-round picks like the Cleveland Browns, New York Jets that need a quarterback of the future. So we'll see what shakes out. I think there'll be some other teams that you wouldn't think would be quarterback needy that could be lying in the weeds here who have a really high grade on this player.
1: Once Soresby is declared eligible for the supplemental draft, and once he's drafted, the question then becomes whether the NFL will attempt to impose a suspension. That's a few steps down the line. First, have to go through the supplemental draft portion of it. And it's an interesting situation for NFL teams, as former front office man Tom Telesco earlier on ESPN Radio.
11: A little bit of like a blind bid process. It's weighted towards your record last year. It's weighted towards where the draft order was in the prior draft. And you basically decide that, hey, I want to, I'm going to bid our second round draft pick. And there's a pick you'll be using from next year's draft. And you basically submit it to the league. Everyone makes their submissions before the supplemental draft day. And then the league goes through, and whoever bid the highest is, who gets that player. And that player will count on a salary cap this year. They'll lose that subsequent pick the following year. Every now and then, you'll have one of these. Like, there's been a couple of years we had no players apply for it. There's been a couple of years where players had applied for it. It doesn't happen all the time. So maybe this, but he's one, he's one of the bigger names that I can remember. In fact, he's a quarterback, makes it even bigger to have the supplemental draft. It's always in July. It's always been done. It's always during vacation time. So every year we're like, we would pray like, hey, hopefully nobody applies for this draft, because then you got to go through, you got to do some extra tape work. You got to send your scout out to the workout. You got to do some background. And this is all like mid-July. Like Ian, we only get like 4 weeks off the whole year.
1: It's
11: always in the summertime. But look, this is important. Brendan Soresby is a potential NFL starting quarterback at some point. So teams are doing a lot of work on him.
12: I'm going to assume you watch tape of Soresby. So if a team does go and put in a bid in the supplemental draft, what kind of player are they getting in a quarterback out of Brendan Soresby?
11: Well, just ability-wise, and I think a lot of teams did a lot of work on Soresby last year because there was a chance he was going to declare for the draft. He's a really interesting player. I mean, to me, he has starting NFL quarterback traits with his size, his strength, his athletic ability. He's an excellent runner with the football. And then as a passer, he's got arm strength. He's got some moxie to his game. He's a very aggressive player. He can fit balls in tight windows, and that will bite him every now and then. But when you add up everything he has in his game, it lines up with being an NFL starter down the road. Now, obviously, the big part of it is this gambling addiction. It's a big deal. It's a major concern. And at least with my background, like we would experience that process with players that have maybe an alcohol addiction or a drug addiction. We didn't have a whole lot of gambling addictions that we ever really had to work through. So this is really about the teams right now trying to figure out, get all the information you can, and then how are you going to handle this? This isn't like a 1 or 2 month thing, and then all of a sudden you're cured and away you go. I mean, you've got...
12: It's with you forever.
11: Two different... Yeah, I mean, you look at like worst case scenario, and this is, I know this is older, but in the early 80s, Art Schleister was a first round quarterback out of Ohio State. And he went to the
12: Colts,
11: either Baltimore Colts or Indianapolis Colts at the time, and his gambling addiction took away his NFL career and then affected him a lot even off the field, and he never got over that. Now, the best case scenario is Kayshawn Boutte, who had obviously a gambling issue in college, and by all accounts, he's pulled through that and he's fine now. So we got to figure out where Brendan Soresby fits in that, and only the NFL teams know right now with all the background work you do, and they have to make a decision at some point if you want to take on that risk or not.
1: So teams and their personnel starting to be asked about it. Tom Telesco, former general manager of the Chargers and the Las Vegas Raiders, among the clubs being asked, the Jets and their head coach, Aaron Glenn.
13: Focus on the guys that we have here now, and that's something that I'm sure me and Mooja talk about. But listen, I got quarterbacks here that we're focused on right now.
14: Apart from the evaluation of him as a quarterback, the off-the-field stuff, the gambling issues, would that disqualify him in your eyes?
13: I have no idea what that is, to be honest with you. I heard about it, I see it on TV, but I don't want to respond to that because I have no idea of the inner workings of that. It's not fair to that player for me to do that.
1: Supplemental draft comes in July, when it does come about. SportsCenter All Night, ESPN Radio.
15: The Bucks are open for business on trade calls and offers for Giannis Antetokounmpo.
16: I'm told nothing has changed, so now the conversation will turn to where does he want to be long-term?
17: If the Miami deal was going to happen, why hasn't it happened by now? Miami's wanted him back since 2020.
1: Giannis Antetokounmpo in the spotlight as we're talking about teams trying to decide whether to go after a player. There's Giannis, Heat, Celtics, two of the most often talked about teams. ESPN senior NBA writer Vince Goodwill.
18: Depending on who you talk to, Boston or Miami is in the driver's seat of this conversation. A couple executives I talked to yesterday said they think Miami thinks Boston's in the leader of the conversation.
19: Right.
18: So it's kind of an odd thing where I think both teams are trying to play and how much do we put on the table here. And where does Giannis ideally want to go? Miami has the 13th pick in the draft. That can be a huge sort of carrot to throw out there just because this is the last year of the lottery odds being set as such. Mm-hmm. But I do believe in general it's going to come down between these last two teams. It plays into our last point. One championship is not enough. If Jaylen Brown is gone, he won a finals MVP. He was an MVP guy this year, and they could very well send him on his way because one championship ain't enough in Boston.
1: Could be more than just a coin flip when it comes to a landing spot for Giannis Antetokounmpo. To the guys at PTI.
20: Tone, which of these two potential trade partners makes more sense to you?
21: I mean, I don't even think this is close in terms of the basketball aspect of this. You go to Boston. It's that better landing spot is Boston. They were champions just 2 years ago. Jason Tatum is coming back completely whole next year. Then they need a big man, right? They need a big man. Giannis qualifies as a big man. If you have to trade Jaylen Brown for him, and I thought Jaylen Brown was the MVP this year, but I would make the trade Jaylen Brown for Giannis 100 times in a row. I would do that. Miami finished 10th last year in the East. They got knocked out of the play-in. They got Bam Adebayo, and I don't really know who else that I think is any good. Adebayo scored 83 in a game last year, but it was against the Wizards. It doesn't count because they were trying to lose. The thing about this is, Mike, and you can speak to this, if Giannis, as reported, wants to go to Miami, that's where he's going to go. He's a star. He's a former MVP. He's a former champion. I mean, this is why it works out for Kevin Durant, wherever he wants to go. It works out for James Harden, and he's not a champion. So if he wants to go to Miami, he will go.
20: Yeah, Tony, this is interesting to me because I don't believe in Giannis anymore. Giannis is a rumor. Giannis hadn't done jack in the months that matter, which would be May and June, since 2021. 5 years is forever in professional sports. Giannis is a multiple-time MVP, a great player, a Hall of Famer, and as you said, a champion. He was that. Yeah. I ain't seen evidence of it. Sorry, a league can now, particularly the NBA, it can pass you by. And with a ton of wings who are 6'9", 6'10", sort of size, DeBanza and Caleb Wilson and those kids coming in the league, Giannis can look obsolete fairly quickly if he can't get his butt out there and contribute heavily, massively in May, June. And I don't know that. I would not rearrange my franchise for Giannis. Tyler Hero leads his team in scoring. He's an all-star. Yeah. I know he's had some injury issues at times, but he plays more than Giannis lately, and he doesn't seem to be the diva that Giannis is. So if it sounds like I'm piling on Giannis, yeah, a little bit for a guy as a player I used to love. I love him less now because I ain't seen nothing lately. I don't know that I want to give up Jaylen Brown for him because Tatum has to show me that he is truly, completely healthy, and we don't know that just yet.
1: 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SportsCenter All Night, ESPN Radio. 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
22: The pitch. Swung on line. Down the line and right. It's high and it is gone. It just clears over the wall and right. Line drive home run for Kyle Schwarber. number 25 to lead Major League Baseball.
1: Fourth player in Phillies history with 25 homers in five straight seasons. Does that for the Phillies. It's six straight overall with 25 home runs. Phillies beat the Marlins 8-2. 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Angels get one from Mike Trout.
0: Here's the pitch. Trout blasts one to dead center field. This one is well hit. And this ball is going to hit off the yellow line. And I believe it went over and hit the wall. That's going to be a home run to dead center by Trout. That's a two-run shot.
1: Also added a double. Angels a 7-0 shutout of the Diamondbacks. Angels Radio AM 830. Angels' sixth shutout this season. Each of the last two wins that they've had. Astros double up the Tigers 4-2. Cardinals a 3-2 win over the Padres. Yankees pile on the White Sox.
2: Bryce. Yep. Correct answer. Goodbye. Off the second deck. Ben Rice with home run number 20. And the Yankees are pouring it on. It is a 7-1 game.
1: It wound up being a 12-2 game. Yankees beat the White Sox, improving to 7-1 over their last eight. They had 11 runs through four innings. Second instance with double digits through the first four innings of the game for the White Sox. Their third double-digit loss this season. Speaking of Chicago, PCA does it again. SportsCenter All Night continues. It's ESPN Radio.
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1: 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WNBA. They were at 500 through the first 10 games of the season, but the fever has spiked since then.
7: 82-73 lead here for the Fever. 14 on the shot clock for Mitchell. Turn in the corner. Kicks it in the corner. Here's Hines Allen. Baseline. Kick out. Cunningham. Yeah.
1: Heard it on USA Network. Fever, a 113-91 win over the Temple. They've won four straight after starting 5-5 this season. Second longest active streak in the WNBA. Liberty's won seven straight. Fever scoring 113 points, second most in franchise history, most in a regulation game. Caitlin Clark had 21 points, 14 assists, 14th game with 20 and 10. That's the most in WNBA history. This was SportsCenter, new interactive podcast from Rich Eisen featuring SportsCenter legends. 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This was SportsCenter is presented by Gusto. Back on the diamond, Rockies a 5-2 win over the Cubs. Pete Crow Armstrong with his third leadoff home run in the last four games. First player in baseball history to hit a leadoff homer the day after hitting for the cycle. He was 1-for-5, had his 14th homer, but the Cubs lose to the Rockies 5-2. Cubs were 1-for-18 with runners in scoring position in the series, 0-for-8 on Tuesday. Rockies improved to 18-11 when they score at least five. Blue Jays hand the Red Sox another loss.
8: 1-1 pitch. Jimenez hits the ball well. Right center field. Going back, Abreu. He turns at the fence. That ball is gone. Into the Blue Jay bullpen. Back-to-back homers, and the Blue Jays are up 3-0 in the top of the fifth.
1: They go on to a 6-1 win over Boston. Sportsnet 5-9 to the Fan. Red Sox falling to 12-23 at home this season. Reds top the Mets 5-3. Sal Stewart 2-for-3 with his 14th home run as well. 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
10: Delgado, an infield hit. He scored the only run of the game so far for the Astros on the pass ball in the fifth. First pitch. And that's a ground ball pass. Vess up the middle. Another the glove of Lee in the center field. That'll score Diaz. Smith tearing around third. He scores. And the Astros lead it 3-2.
6: Number 4.
1: Well, you can't spell Schwarber without an H and an R. And for the sixth straight season, he has 25 now. 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
11: The pitch. Swung on line. Down the line and right. It's high and it is gone. It just clears over the wall and right. Line drive home run for Kyle Schwarber. Number 25 to lead Major League Baseball.
6: Number 3.
1: He's been out just over a month with an oblique strain, but game one back on the diamond proves productive. Seattle Sports, 7:10 a.m.
12: Man, what a moment for here. McCall did a big fly. Pitch on the way. Swinging a line drive in left center field. Falling fast. That's going to drop in a base hit. Here comes Robles. Emerson rounding third. The throw to the plate. He slides. He's saved. Two runs are in. Welcome back. Cal Raleigh off the IL. A single in the left center field. Robles going easily. Colt Emerson bringing home the bail. Scores from second. And the Mariners have the lead.
1: Like Seattle, Washington also pulled ahead in the seventh, but there was no play at the plate. Nationals Radio Network.
0: Here's the set. There goes Chaparro, swing and a long drive. Deep left center field. Way back. Going. Goodbye. Unbelievable. Bang. Zoom goes. Curtis Meade with his 11th home run of the year. With Chaparro running on the pitch.
13: Number one.
1: In Omaha, with their backs to the wall in an elimination game, Georgia with an insurance run in the seventh on a shallow ball to left.
14: This one is up, and it is shallow left field. Rodriguez is out there. Banging into each other. Here comes the runner from third. Black. Is safe is the call. Safe is the call. What a throw by Rodriguez. And I'm sure Schlossnagel and company will look at it.
1: 2-0 win yesterday, the run scoring on that sack fly, and a hit that followed a sack bunt. Georgia's third sacrifice bunt of the season, fewest in Division I. Today, Georgia-Oklahoma and North Carolina-West Virginia. It is Wednesday, June 17th, birthday of Venus Williams. She's 46 today, winner of seven majors, including the U.S. Open twice. U.S. Open golf tees off tomorrow in New York. Our ESPN caddy, Michael Collins, among the guests this morning on Unsportsmanlike. They're next. I'm Jay Reynolds, back tomorrow with SportsCenter All Night. 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
11: Good morning, Charlotte. Welcome aboard. It is a Wednesday edition of the Mac and Bone Show. It is time to do this thing, baby. It is time to do the damn thing as we get ready to entertain, maybe inform, maybe, no promises. We've got plenty of things happening. We are 6 days away. I just found this out yesterday. We are 6 days away from the first round of the NBA draft. There will be Hornets draft intel coming up here in the next few minutes. We have the stars going off at the World Cup last night. Must be discussed here to open the show. We have the last episode. I think it might be the last episode of Injunction Junction. It's very sad. We have the Heels in the College World Series against West Virginia today. Scott Forbes detailed his pitching plan, so you'll hear that. And we've got plenty of Panthers conversation as well, including Jalen Coker doing his presser yesterday, his post-contract extension presser. You'll hear what he had to say here on the Mac and Bone Show. We got the Bone Man here. We got the fit dog here, and most importantly, we have all of you out there listening. Bone Man, what is happening? What's going on?
6: Hey, good morning to you, and based off what you just said there, I ask you, what is your function today? Our last day of Injunction Junction, what is your function?
11: We've been trying to figure out what my function is here for years, Bone. What exactly do I do here? I don't know. I scream for 4 hours, and then I head to the couch. That's pretty much my daily functions.
6: I want to give Fitty a shout-out because apparently, Mac, he's now given us a extended intro version of the show. Our starting lineups are being introduced during the 5:59 portion of the program.
11: A little music. I feel like somebody's supposed to intro us. We're supposed to come out, dap up everybody.
6: We should get in and out. Who was your guy, Mac, from the Bulls ears? Who was your guy there? Was it Ray something? Ray Clay. The Bulls announcer, Ray Clay. And now, I feel like we got some intros finally.
11: We should do
6: that. Left host. Bozzarelli.
11: At left out, Fitty Marlowe.
6: Left out.
11: Just kidding, Fit. You the man. You the backbone, baby. You the backbone of this damn show.
6: Oh, my God.
12: 6:02 in the morning on the day before I come to watch your dogs, and you want to take shots.
6: The last one.
12: It's going to be one of those days, I'm telling you, Bone. One of those days.
6: For my client here, that's the last one today, all right? You got to let him get it out of the system.
11: I better not mess with you, Fit. You could poison my doggies. You could do something horrible. You could steal my dog. I don't want that happening.
6: That would be a hell of a Netflix documentary to watch.
11: Oh, man. So anyway, hopefully you guys are embracing the World Cup like Bone is. Bone has, much like he does anything, Bone has turned it into a chance to bet, an opportunity to bet. I'm mad at you for it, Bone Man.
6: Well, I did it not for myself, but for the sake of WFNZ, because our Taylor Twellman, or Alexei Lawless, or who's your guy back in the day, Sheep Messing? Way back in the night?
11: Shep Messing.
6: our version of that, Willie P, just said, I've got my own priorities. I'm leaving the country. You guys pick it up. Really? So I'm picking it up, and I'm betting because Willie P left us high and dry without our main star. Not that you're not, but our...
11: Bang.
6: Our soccer voice has left us.
11: You are picking up that slack. Well, you better start screaming out in a high-pitched voice here. And that's the void that needs to be filled here.
6: I've won, I think, seven bets in a row now. And you right now, if you want my gold star soccer lock of the century, call one. I feel like those old guys on TV, Mac, from the 90s, the gambling guys that have their gold star lock of the century. I used to watch those guys when I didn't know what they were saying, But I used to love those guys on cable TV, the Stu Finders of the world, just absolutely trying to pull the wool over your eyes.
11: We, back in college, we got into a little situation where there's, you know, the lines you could call?
6: Yeah.
11: We got caught in a situation where a guy wanted money from us, and it was a whole mess. It was a whole mess.
6: God, those days were fun.
11: But anyway, if anything can sum up that some people are betters and some people aren't, like, Bone doesn't watch any of these dudes play soccer all year long, and he's hit, like, seven straight bets. I haven't even tried to bet because I know I'll lose, and I watch, at like, everyday soccer. So it's just like, some people are betters, some people aren't betters.
6: This Mbob guy is tremendous to watch.
11: But yesterday was a good day, I would hope, for casuals that are like, hey, I know his name, because the Stars balled out yesterday. And Mbappe, two goals for France. France was asleep in the first half. They went off in the second half in their win over Senegal. Then you had Erling Haaland, my personal favorite of all the Stars, scoring two goals yesterday for Norway, first ever World Cup match. And then as they won 4-1, then you had Messi, who I'm just so, I mean, he's the greatest ever. There's no doubt about it. He continues to prove it. I'm so Messi out. I'm so annoyed. I want this man to fail at something in life. I can't stand him. But anyway, I was watching the game with Mac Jr. and he says, is Messi going to ball out in this World Cup? I mean, at his age, is he really going to be that great on this stage? I said,
6: meanwhile,
11: I don't see any reason why he wouldn't. And he goes off and scores a hat trick. So he got his, he said, I got my answer. Messi just answered my question.
6: 5 minutes later.
11: He scores a hat trick in their win last night over Algeria, 3-0, and ties Miroslav Klose, the German star, for the most goals in World Cup history. Mbappe, by the way, two back. So these two might have a race all World Cup to see who ends this World Cup as the highest scorer in World Cup history. So anyway, that was a fun night. Austria 3-1 over Jordan last night. It was Jordan Hudson and Michael Jordan against 11 players from Austria. And that did not go well. Team Jordan, by the way,
6: Soccer Bone did not watch that one in full. I had to tap out on that one a little bit there.
11: I'm thinking we all did.
6: So Monday was all about the draws. Yesterday was about the legends and the stars, including Mac Jameis having a live goat at Arrowhead in a Messi jersey. It was Jameis and a goat walking around there, around the grounds yesterday. Today, I know I'm preaching to the choir here, but today, 4 o'clock, England-Croatia.
11: That's going to be a hell of a game.
6: That's the story of the day today. The other matchups, we'll see. But England-Croatia, I believe Croatia 11th in the world entering this tournament, so that's going to be a hell of a matchup.
11: And England is, what, top five probably?
6: Yes.
11: At least fifth?
6: Yep.
11: That should be a hell of a game. Why do I see a Bone anytime Harry Kane goal bet?
6: Yeah.
11: Coming up today.
6: It worked yesterday on all these legends and all these great players.
11: Because that dude had 60-plus this season.
6: Some people are saying I'm lava hot right now.
11: Okay, there you go.
6: But the other matchups, the other matchups today, a little trickier. You got Portugal and Congo, Ghana, Panama, and Colombia playing
11: Uzbekistan.
6: Yeah, they're playing them today. So that's going to be a little bit trickier today.
11: There's your matchups. U.S. will be on Friday, of course, 3 o'clock in Australia. We know y'all are cutting out of work early, aren't you? We know that's happening. And Christian Pulisic, I mean, I think he's going to play, but he continues to work kind of on the side at practice. So that's kind of the latest update there on that. The Braves last night, what'd they get, two innings in? Not even two innings in. I think they were in the bottom of the second when the rain came and they weren't able to resume. A lot of runs, though, Bone, in an inning and a half. 3-2, the Giants lead the Braves. So they will resume today at 2 o'clock and they will end up playing, you know, two games today against the Giants. They'll finish that one and then play the regularly scheduled game. Wasn't a great start for Garrett Holmes last night. Two innings, three runs allowed in last night's game. Drake Baldwin did reannounce his presence. His first game back from being on the shelf with injury, and he hit a home run this first at-bat.
6: Yes.
11: So that's a nice sight for Braves fans.
6: You get the sense, too, the guy they were facing last night, despite being down when it got suspended, he has a Hauser has a nearly 6 ERA for the Giants. So you get the sense that even though they were down, they were likely going to tee off on that dude last night.
11: Yeah,
6: and we'll see about today what the pitching looks like.
11: You're gonna have bets on this one. You bet baseball, Bone, or you not go there?
6: I find, honestly, I do, but to me, that's the biggest crapshoot betting, and it's just it because you can go over under the run totals, and it. I seem to be my lowest percentage of wins is probably baseball, whether it's the over under run totals, the team that wins that day. I've said before, I always get the sense that, or I should at least know that particular day what the Yankees might do. The last 3 years or so, I'm like 20% on Yankee games. It's the pitching matchup, it's the day. I'm glad soccer's going on because I really got to get away from baseball betting. It's so hard for me.
11: You got to get away to something you're an expert in, apparently, Bone, and that is now soccer.
6: I had to go to the there's a Reddit thread where they all talk about their baseball picks of the day, and the first time I checked it out, it's a lot of money line bets, but it worked. Oh my goodness, these guys are right on the money. And I went back the next day, and I swear to God, this was 10 days ago. I have not won since the first day. So baseball is hard for everybody.
11: I'll give you how to win in baseball. Bet against the Orioles and the Mets, me and Fitty's teams. I'm going to go out on the limb and say that will earn you some money. Both losing last night yet again. Also want to shout out Caitlin Clark. The Fever are hot now, Bone. They a very mediocre start at 5-5, and the media was freaking out. There were starting to be hot takes. There's so many hot takes about Caitlin Clark. The big one now is the way she whines about calls and stuff. And listen, I'm a huge fan of hers. Had it on Second TV last night. She has 21 points, 14 assists last night. She is a absurd passer. If we didn't realize yet, yeah. They win by 22. They've now won 4 in a row, so they're starting to get it going. I would expect them to be a factor moving forward. I still love watching Caitlin Clark. I don't know how you feel about this. It feels like the media is turning on her a little bit. It feels like she was the darling when she first came in. Now it kind of feels like people want to nitpick the way she acts. Remember the game she didn't play and got pulled out of at the last minute? People were angry about that. It feels like more negative media energy towards Caitlin Clark right now, but I still enjoy watching her play.
6: Oh, yeah. I mean, just an all-time talent, but it goes into what we talk about often. And I know that Wemby has brought on a lot of stuff on his own, but the more that athletes are in the spotlight, whether deserved or not, eventually the people will turn on that person that just they get tired of the attention, whatever it may be. And it feels like Caitlin Clark has a little bit as well right now.
11: It just feels like
6: doesn't mean it's justified, but it just feels like she's in the spotlight. Then people get tired of it and they start to nitpick the individual.
11: It just feels like we want to tear people down.
6: Yeah,
11: and I don't know. Maybe I'm involved in it. I mean, we talked about Wemby yesterday, but I feel like Wemby is bringing it on himself, though. I mean, I guess you could say Caitlin Clark's bringing it on herself by whining. I mean, she does do a lot of whining, but she's far from the only player that whines. You know,
6: most star basketball players, whether it's men's or women's, often whine.
11: Yeah, this just in. Yeah. Every NBA player believes they're fouled on every drive and have never committed a foul at the other end.
6: Right.
11: So I feel like Caitlin kind of does that sort of thing. But last night, they looked good. Put up, I think, their second most points they have ever scored in franchise history. Speaking of hoops, we got to give you some Braves. Speaking of hoops, I got to give you some Braves intel. Don't make no damn sense, Mac.
6: Is that an official cleanup, or is that not no cleanup situation?
11: That's a quick cleanup right there. That's a quick cleanup. Didn't even call for the mop. Just got a paper towel for that one, Fitty. That's a quick cleanup. When you clean it up yourself, Bone, when you catch yourself and clean it up, yeah. that's just paper towel.
6: You call off the mop.
11: That's all it is, man. It was nothing major. But anyway, all right, so there's all kind of stuff. You brought up the thing that Kristen Peek, NBA draft expert, was saying yesterday about the Hornets in Sacramento. I guess they just been talking about everything because this was in addition to Sabonis. This was talk about... I find it hard to believe. And with that said, we will talk about this later on the show. But for the talks potentially for 14 and 18 for number 7.
6: Yeah.
11: Like, I don't know. I just find that probably seems unlikely.
6: I think we hit on it, and it might have been you yesterday. I don't know if it was a text line.

0: that this idea brings up. But it was different. You know, it was different intel.
1: And then there was a Jake Fisher report. There was an intel piece posted last night by Mark Stein and Jake Fisher, who do a tremendous job on the reporting front. And Jake Fisher said rumbles persist that the Hornets could still elect to part with either their 14th or 18th selection in various trade scenarios as they search for proven size.
0: And that one feels way more likely, right?
1: Yes.
0: Like, and I know they've been trying to listen, it's a negotiation, right? I would not be shocked if all of a sudden Jeff Peterson says, here's number 18, let's do this Sabonis deal. But it's a negotiation, right? Yep. So Jeff Peterson might be trying to, can I get this dude? They really want to unload his big salary. Can I get this dude without parting with one of these? And he may figure out as we get closer to next Thursday's first round, okay, I got to give up 18. You know, in order to get them. And I also think there's a very good possibility, Bone, they give up. Hopefully it's not 14. But I think there's a very good possibility, because we're hearing so much of this, that they could give up 18, and maybe it's another veteran center. And we talked about a bunch of those guys yesterday on the show. Who would be the Sabonis alternatives? Of the trade scenarios, this feels more likely to me. But I know this, man. All these different rumors. Hey, could they trade up to 7? Hey, could they trade for a veteran? Like, that makes this draft a draft that, honestly, we were a lot more chill about than usual as Hornets fans for most of the last, you know, few months. Because, you know, it doesn't feel like we need to draft the savior of the franchise. So I think there's some juice going into this draft now.
1: I do too. With the Canes now winning the cup, there's not a focus there on the games. I think with that's now in the rear view for the moment. I think a lot of attention will focus now on next Tuesday's NBA draft. I think it's going to get more fun as we go along because the two picks, the trade rumors, and the unknown. So I think it's going to be a fun last 6 days or so prior to
0: it's
1: the draft.
0: It's getting spicy now, man.
1: Rumors are going to start every day. There's going to be a new spicy rumor. We're going to have to replace Injunction with the rumor mill.
0: That'll slide perfectly in for us right there. That and Bone's soccer bets. soccer guru Bone with a soccer bet of the day. That segment can go in there.
1: I got a hunch today. I got a big old hunch today. Big old hunch.
0: What you got going?
1: Thinking maybe a draw, England-Croatia?
0: Okay.
1: I think that these teams that are that even like that, I wonder in terms of what we think of them. I wonder if it's just better to put on a draw, put on a draw.
0: Always a good idea to put your draws on. It definitely too, with the expanded field and more teams making it through to the knockout, the draw. Although, you know, a team like England, you know, and Croatia, they're trying to win their group and get the most favorable draw moving forward. But like, you can get through with less points, less wins than normal. So there might be a lot of teams maybe competing for second, third in the group that might be thinking, yeah, I'll take the point.
1: Yeah, they
0: you
1: were.
0: You know what I mean? It's different this go-round than it's been in any other World Cup.
1: They were talking yesterday on one of the broadcasts about how many more guys will see the field depth-wise for these teams with the expanded format this year. Mac, I was looking at the 1994 bracket yesterday just out of curiosity's sake. We have doubled. We're 48 now, right? It was 24. I did not realize it was that few of teams in 1994. 24 teams last time I was here.
0: How many were there in 1930 when we made our run to like the semis? I want to say like 8 teams or something, 10 teams.
1: Yeah, I didn't have to look that up. Yeah. It was 13 teams.
0: 13, okay.
1: 13 teams in 1930.
0: What an odd number field.
1: Yeah.
0: 13 teams. You didn't even have an even numbered thing for groups.
1: Fitty, are you excited now you've got two soccer guys for the next month on the show?
0: Bone's going to lay. You're going to lay this on thick, aren't you?
2: I'm actually hurt, Bone, because you're into the betting world. You've got a big match today that you want to bet on, England and Croatia.
1: That's your team, right? The Croats?
2: Yeah, the Croats were the team that I adopted in the 2018 World Cup because, you know, the U.S. men's national team didn't qualify. And you need to ask my opinion about what I think is going to happen in this one.
0: English Paul, by the way, we didn't ask his opinion, but we're getting it. 4-0 England.
1: 4-0.
0: So there you go. Take that, Croatian Fitty.
1: Matt, we have a early celebrity text, Matt, before we go to break, in reference to Fitty and your dogs when you're in San Antonio. Who let the dogs out? Who let the dogs out? Who? Sincerely, NBA champion Mike Brown.

0: Glad he brought that back. Not really. When we come back in the Mac and Bone Show, as Mac mentioned, our last episode of Injunction Junction, the latest scoop on Sorsby, UNC's starting pitching plan for today, and Charlotte's Wes Miller with some national media love. 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

0: Sports Radio, 92.7 WFNZ, Mac and Bone, off and running on a Wednesday edition of the radio show. What did Jalen Coker say yesterday at his presser with local media about the new new contract? Very humble dude, man. A guy you're definitely happy for. But I love his attitude, man. He wanted to make it clear, like, I'm not at the end here. I haven't accomplished everything I want to accomplish just because I got paid as an undrafted guy. I love that attitude. That's the attitude we need from him, no doubt about it. But we'll have more of that coming up. I'm sure there'll be some list season things, Bone, that we can get to as well coming up when we talk Panthers at 6:45. But right now, though, we got to take you through a bunch of college stuff, including Tar Heels getting ready to go today against West Virginia. You guys know the scenario, or if you don't, I guess I'm giving you the scenario. West Virginia beat Troy yesterday, so they have come out of that elimination matchup to get a revenge game against the Heels. If they win it, then they both have one loss, and then they will play Thursday, and the winner of that game will then go through to take on the winner of the SEC Invitational on the other side of the bracket. Georgia, I think Georgia won last night, although I just realized I went to bed before it ended, right?
1: Georgia won, yeah.
0: Georgia beat Texas last night, so you have the same scenario over on their side where Georgia and Oklahoma play. Georgia has to beat them twice. Oklahoma only has to beat them once. An interesting question, this is before we get to Injunction Bone, and tell you what the intel says on why Sorsby all of a sudden decide just to hit the eject button at Texas Tech. The big question, you know, is who are the Tar Heels going to pitch? And I thought maybe they come back with Jason DeCaro because he could get 4 days rest. Scott Forbes talked about this yesterday. It will not be him. It sounds like he wasn't even really in consideration. Listen to Scott Forbes talk about deciding on his starting pitcher.
2: Our pitching plan, it really hasn't changed a bunch from the standpoint of, you know, a lot of people would say, what about Glauber? What about Glauber? That's the ongoing question. Would you start Glauber? Well, the way this format is set up, if you start Caden Glauber, he might be done for the rest of the term if he throws 100 pitches. So we're going to do the same thing we did in the regional. I thought Folger Boas was outstanding against East Carolina. I thought he threw the ball well, especially early against Georgia Tech, one of the best offensive in the country, and I think he can beat anybody. And, you know, I think it's exciting for him, too, because he came out here in 24 as our Friday guy and went down and didn't get a pitch out here. So I know he's going to be extra motivated. But our pitching plan to be will start Folger Boas and try to win the game and go from there. Obviously, Jackson Rose is ready to go. Matty Matthias has thrown great, and he's ready. But we also have Caden Glauber. We have Walker McDuffie ready.
0: So he's opted not to start Glauber, who started that elimination game, Bone, the winner-take-all, yep, game three against USC, and was so damn good in that game. But as you know, he has pitched twice, you know, out of the bullpen at Omaha. So it sounds like they want to keep him there. He went on to explain that their ace, DeCaro, they want to give him a fifth day of rest. And if they have to use him on Thursday, use him Thursday. I think, Bone, he wants to save him. I don't know how you feel about this, Fitty, being a Tar Heel fan. I think he wants to see if they can win this thing and be able to have DeCaro for game one of a final series on Saturday. I think that's what it kind of sounds like. But Folger Boas is risky. Even noted Diamond Heel fan Myron Goodman on the text line, Bone, seems a little nervous because Boas didn't pitch in the USC series.
1: Feels fitty, though. This is the best plan, right? Because today's not win or go home. Even if you lose, you've got your one of your main guys in reserve. And then, you know, win that one, you have a guy ready to go for the final series. So it feels like this is the best method, right, Fitty?
3: Yeah, I agree with it. This is the tricky part of navigating your pitching staff in the College World Series. Like, do you do what we're doing today where we're trying to save our arms, and if we win, we'll be fully rested, ready to go for the championship series? Or if you lose today, you have all those arms to get you to tomorrow. All those arms will be available. Look, they've gotten this far. They're 2-0. That's usually what's 29 of the last 35 teams, Mac, have won this event. We're starting 2-0 in Omaha. So I'm not going to criticize Forbes. We'll have to wait and see how it all plays out.
1: We just did is that your Peyton Manning audible impression?
3: Yes.
1: Can I hear that one more time, Mac? Let's just let him go.
3: That one had a little bit more into it.
1: You sound like Cartman at the line of scrimmage.
4: do you know, we only got... Fitty was only half into what was going on there because we sent Fitty on a mission to go find this James Dolan speech, which is now available. Awful Announcing put it out. The infamous speech he gave to his team 10 weeks ago where he said, we can go on a 10-week run from here on out. It can result in the NBA title. And then he tried to subtly ask his players not to do the naughty for the next 10 weeks.
1: Turns out Jordan Woods, the fiance of Karl-Anthony Towns, not happy with that whole thing.
4: I can only imagine my wife if we were told at work we got to not do any whoopee for 10 weeks. My wife would not exactly be disappointed,
1: Mac. I'm going to beat the text line to the punch. Who gave Fitty that speech a decade ago?
3: Well, here's my thing. If I can go 4 years, 2 months, 27 days, 13 hours, 10 minutes, and 11 seconds without feeling the feeling of intimacy, then high-priced, overpaid NBA athletes can do it for 10 weeks. Like, if I can do it for 4 years...
4: But of course they can. It's humanly possible. You prove that, Fitty, on the daily. My wife tried to get me to prove that on the daily. But, like, should they have to? Should professional athletes have to not get it on?
3: When Teddy Atlas was a boxing trainer, it was a part of whenever he took his boxer to camp. They had to have no fun time.
4: Well, you remember Mickey on Rocky. I don't know if you're a Rocky guy, Fitty.
3: Bones, oh, love
4: Bones
3: Rocky.
4: Bones a Rocky hater, and I just want to smack him for it.
3: Are you serious, but Bone?
4: He
3: you
4: is.
3: Don't appreciate Stallone?
1: I'm not a hater. I don't really indulge that much.
4: It's very disappointing.
1: It's just not.
4: You don't need to indulge much, but you need to appreciate how awesome those movies are.
1: I appreciate like the meaning of it. I don't know. I've just never been huge
3: in Rocky. It's great writing, even better acting.
1: Who are you to talk about movie Shawshank?
3: Those movies are better than Shawshank.
4: Rocky is a classic, man.
3: Rocky 4.
4: Except 5, though. Let's not talk about 5.
3: Rocky 4, if I was on an island and could only watch one movie for the rest of my life, I would consider Rocky 4 being one of those movies I'm taking with me.
4: I read better than 1 or 2. I like 4, too. I thought 4 was kind of cool. But, like, 1 or 2, man, isn't that the standard?
3: 1, it's fine. Rocky's the rare series, Mac, where they actually get better as they go along. Like most movies, you never top the first one.
4: Yeah.
3: I think
4: they had
3: Rocky,
4: a good 4 movie run.
3: I think 2, 3, and 4 are better than 1.
4: They did. But what was I trying to say? Mickey. Women weak in legs. Women weak in legs.
1: There
4: we
1: go. Yep.
4: Women weak in legs.
3: My legs haven't been weak in, 4 years, months.
4: You got the strongest legs out
1: Fitty's,
4: there, baby.
1: Fitty's love life is a bigger challenge than an Artemis space mission.
4: IPA Nate agrees with Bone. Doesn't really like Rocky. That is...
3: Put down the IPAs, Nate. Is someone that's gotten in trouble with IPAs, put them down.
4: All right, anyway.
1: I like Rocky more than Field of Dreams.
3: Oh, Field of Dreams, terrible movie.
1: Field of Dreams. You look.
4: Why do you guys hate Field of Dreams?
1: Everybody should watch it at least once, but it's not really one that I deem rewatchable. It's rather slow moving. I think it's not... It's got... Again, I understand the meaning of it and why it's important to people. But go back and watch it now, and it's a slow grind, that movie.
4: People will come, Ray, but Bone's telling them not to come back.
1: Yes.
4: That was a very bad James Earl Jones right there. It's not one of my absolute favorites, but I wouldn't, slander it. But anyway, all right, so let's move along here. Let's get to...
1: What was Kevin Costner doing in the cornfield with... never mind, I'm not going
4: to
1: go there.
4: Let's get to... Behave yourself over there. Let's get to Injunction Junction. Here we go, everybody. So it sounds like, Bone, and Ross Dellinger wrote a piece about this. I'm sure a lot of people are kind of wondering, like, what happened? Why the other day, Monday night, did Sorsby all of a sudden... Was it Sorsby? Was it Texas Tech saying, there's too much pressure on us? It sounds like, according to Ross Dellinger, that it was a Sorsby decision, and it is because of the Big 12's legal action that they took, Bone. Actually, late night Sunday, they filed it, like 1 in the morning Monday. It sounds like this legal action that they took... was going to make it harder on Sorsby. And it sounds like, and Cody Campbell even said this yesterday, the money man at Texas Tech said basically it got to the point where the Supplemental draft deadline is Monday. You to apply for the supplemental draft. He's since done it. He did it yesterday. But you would have to do that by next Monday. So Cody Campbell basically says it got to a point where he realized there's still going to be legal challenges to this, like, long after that deadline. So, like, he didn't want to risk Bone being frozen out of football entirely. And that's kind of what it sounds like, is he just feared the legal challenges, and he just decided, I'll just go to, you know, get in the supplemental draft, and I'll at least be playing football rather than sitting out. Somebody asked this question yesterday, and I didn't know the answer, but Cody Campbell answered this yesterday. Cody Campbell might as well be the president of the university, by the way. Does he not speak for everybody
1: is
4: there?
1: Is he not?
4: I guess when you have that much money, I guess you pretty much run the show at Texas Tech. But he said that all of Sorsby's NIL money, they will not be, like, taking back any money. He will keep all the NIL money that they gave him. So that ain't bad for him, man. I just hope he doesn't bet it.
1: Cody Campbell.
4: I'm sorry. Couldn't help myself.
1: Cody Campbell, Mac, oil money, right?
4: I believe so.
1: I did not know he played for the Colts. No idea.
4: Is it like a LeVar Ball played? Like, is it a practice squad thing, or do you actually get on the field?
1: I just looked at his Wikipedia, and it says Cody Campbell, American businessman, former college and professional athlete, played offensive lineman for Texas Tech in the Indianapolis Colts. He was undrafted during the 2005 season, but signed as a free agent immediately after the draft. He was on the team for until August of 2006. Then he got cut short by injury. I had no idea.
4: LeVar, is it LeVar? Injury though. But
1: he lasted a year. He lasted almost a year though on the roster.
4: I don't think he played in a regular season game though. Did he?
1: No, it doesn't appear so.
4: Yeah, because
1: no.
4: I can't. It's Pro Football Reference. I'm not sure.
1: Yeah.
4: Yeah, we ain't finding.
1: I didn't know he was
4: on the Cody Campbell page.
1: I had
4: man.
1: No idea he was an actual player though. On the way, I had no clue.
4: Anyway, I just know that if you want to know something about Texas Tech, don't go to their coaches, don't go to the chancellor, go to Cody. Don't go to the AD.
1: Yep.
4: Go to Cody freaking Campbell. That's what money will get you. A lot of power. Let's wrap this up, Bone, with a Wes Miller interview. Charlotte hoops coach did an interview with John Rothstein, who will never stop talking college basketball. There's no vacations, Bone, from college basketball for John Rothstein, and he talked about why he is. Rothstein brought up he hadn't been to the tournament since 2005, and why is that? And Wes Miller basically said, I can't answer for the past, but he talked about why he has so much positivity and hope that the future will be bright for Charlotte basketball.
5: What I'll say is the university, John, is exploding. It's a top 75 public university in the country. This is one of the major media markets in the country, especially in the Southeast. The Charlotte community has exploded, one of the fastest growing cities in America. So there's this connection between this university and this great community here in Charlotte. And so there's unbelievable opportunity for the basketball program to be on the rise in the same way that this university is on the rise. That's what excites me. I mean, obviously you mentioned having roots in the state of North Carolina, born and raised, spent a lot of my professional career down the road in Greensboro. That stuff was all like icing on the cake. But what I was most excited about was the direction of this university that's in combination to the direction of, or in unison with the direction of this city, and the leadership here understanding the role of athletics and especially men's basketball being a part of the rise here.
4: Man, I hope his optimism, Bone, about, hey, the school is booming and it's a time for basketball to kind of capitalize off that. I hope he's right, but they definitely, Charlotte football and basketball, the burden of proof is on them. You know what I mean?
3: Oh, yeah.
4: Like, it's hard for me, although I do like what Wes Miller did. Some of his former players at Cincinnati, it seems like they had a decent portal period, man. I will give them that. And I hope he ends up getting it done.
1: It feels like the fan base will enter the season with the most hope they've had at least 20 years, right, Mac? Since the end of Bobby Lutz. They're at least going to have hope that their program is going to head in the right direction. Fans will want to see the product. And I can't always say that. Charlotte 49er fans just want to be relevant. whether it's football, in basketball, and I feel like Wes Miller, at least the name value there, gives them a semblance of relevancy here that they haven't had in a while. We can't wait to see what it looks like, and we can't always say that when it comes to Niners basketball.
4: Yeah, I'm very intrigued, no doubt about it. But what's up with Buckeye? Buckeye, this goes back to the Knicks, you know, James Dolan, you know, kind of urging his players to go to the final 10 weeks of the season without any loving. Buckeye, Fitty talking about going 10 weeks. Buckeye Dave says Kyle Bailey couldn't go 10 weeks.
6: Oh, yeah, well, howdy there, y'all. Kyle
1: he
6: Bailey.
1: He loses deal.
4: Blue Chew Bailey, man. Catching a stray. He's not even in town.
1: My gracious.
7: Shut up.
4: Oh, man.
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0: partake in the fun, make new friends, enjoy a Pepsi, and hang out on the Tito's.
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12: 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What should the Hornets do at 14 and 18? 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

0: just normal stuff. I feel like it wasn't really eating bad things. It was just kind of eating, like, it's more like eating late in the night or snacking too much. Like, when you eat, how much you eat, like, it's a lot more nuanced than I thought it was. And kind of getting with the staff here, they kind of helped me out doing it with that stuff. Like, I don't eat breakfast in the morning sometimes, so then I need to eat later at night, and kind of tailoring that back to, like, where I can have three meals and not feel hungry later. Kind of all, like, little stuff like that. That's really helped me out.
1: Jalen Coker talked yesterday about a lot of beef, a lot of rice, a lot of chicken bone, and he has had to change his diet. He was honest about that yesterday. Of course, it was last year around this time where, you know, in the off season, found himself out of shape and had to really use this 5-week period before camp to get back in shape. And I know they were disappointed in him over there, but he has changed that. And he was asked yesterday about, you know, your habits. That's part of it there. So good on him, man. But you got to do it. You've got to do it. I speak from experience on this. You got to do it. Constantly, over and over and over again, the right diet. That ain't easy to do, man.
2: I'm pretty good about late night snacking. My problem is the snacking at the 5 a.m. hour of the day, the mid-morning hour, the early afternoon, the mid-afternoon, the late afternoon, the early evening. But late night, I'm usually sleeping.
1: But you declared it a fat year, though. It doesn't matter.
2: No. Once you,
1: everything is done, it's fair game.
2: Once you declare it fat year, everyone shuts down. The haters, the doctors, because you've declared fat year.
1: What if
2: you can't go fat year twice in a row, or they're going to call it a medical problem.
1: What if Coker tried to tell Canales last year when they said he was out of shape that it's a fat year? That might not go as a professional athlete.
2: Fair game. Now, some athletes, Mac, have had multiple fat years. James Harden, I believe, has had that before.
3: Kelvin Benjamin.
2: Kelvin Benjamin's had a fat decade.
1: He said, I'm told he said it's a fat life. And that's with an F, sir. That's with an F. Anyway,
2: yeah.
1: Still strong. That man will catch strays, Bone, until the day we die.
2: He had potential, but the body of Sherman Clump.
1: Sherman Clump, oh my God. All right, anyway, let's get to a little more Coker, because he had the presser yesterday to talk to the local media for the first time since signing that 3-year, $34 million extension, which, again, will start in 2027. This year will still be that 1 year, $1.08 million that he had as a exclusive rights free agent. But it's obviously, for an undrafted free agent, it's a big pay bump. They're paying him, like we said last week, for what they expect him to do. They're also, if he does what they expect him to do, he's going to be a bargain. It's going to work out for both parties. Jalen Coker last night was asked about the timeline, like how did this all play out, the contract talks, because we all had no idea it was going on.
0: We were talking about it for a couple months, just kind of trying to hammer out like certain details and stuff. You know, I think it was beneficial for both of us. You know, I wanted to be here long term, and you know, it's you know, I think it's just beneficial for the Panthers as well. You know, just I know that there's some type of, you know, money cap. There's some way that it works out for both parties. So I'm happy with that.
2: I think you just said something, Mac, there that is so key to Jalen Coker, in that if he's as productive as we think he can be, ultimately we may say, oh, yeah, you compared it to the Atlanta Braves, right, a while back.
1: That's getting a Braves contract,
2: it's,
1: man.
2: A Braves move. We may look at this a year from now, 2 years from now, and say, how did they get Coker on that cheap of a deal? As a number two wideout, that's where I sense this is headed.
1: And the reason is simple: it's what the Braves did with Albies and all those guys. They did it with Bone. We pay you so early. Like, he would have had to play for $1 million this year. I'm not acting like that's a horrible way to live, right? But like, next year he'd be a restricted free agent, so he would have hit unrestricted free agency for 2 more years. So you give him this deal, Bone. The new money's $11 million a year.
2: Yeah,
1: he might be able to make, I don't know, 18.
2: Yes.
1: 20, whatever it might be, right? In 2 years. But you give him 11 per now, and he bites on it. And Jalen Coker was asked an interesting question by Mike Kay. He was like, Mike Kay's like, well, when did the talks kind of flip to like your side where, you know, it was a good deal for you? And Jalen Coker in there says, I think it's a good deal for both parties. And it is, because the Panthers, if he produces as a true number two receiver, like the end of the year last year suggests, he's going to be a bargain. But also, he doesn't have to wait, you know, to get more money and to not be on undrafted free agent money.
2: Yes. So
1: it feels like a win-win, man. And he'll be in his 20s. It might be 28 or 29, but he'll be in his 20s, Bone, when that contract runs up, and then can get another payday there, too, if he's playing the way we expect him to play. You know?
2: Diddy, you got something to say?
3: No, I was just going to bring up that point that Mac was saying. We talked about it yesterday. Mac, I think the age was 27 is when the deal does end. Like, this could be the deal before the deal. Where, like, you know, he, and look, 3 years was $41 million. Is it chump change? That's really good money, regardless of you being a drafted or a UDFA. But if he emerges as a legit number two, he's going to get another big contract, whether it's here or maybe he does go on somewhere where maybe he tries to move into a number one role. So, really, yeah, really excited for him. And if he stays healthy.
1: He's 24 now, so okay. In 4 years, he'll be 28.
3: All right.
1: So, yeah, but that's still
3: that's right. Four plus,
1: right around his prime.
3: 4 + 4 does equal 8. I don't know how I got to 27. Forgive me. I had a 19 in Spanish and a 12 in math.
1: Hey, man, we worked that out, baby. Together, we got to that point. Also, Jalen Coker wanted to make a point because the tone of the presser was kind of like, undrafted free agent, you made it. That, you know what I mean? Like, that's kind of the way the questions were. And I get it. I think that's part of the story here is, man, you proved you belong in this league and you're worthy of a deal here. But Jalen Coker wanted to make sure everybody knows, like, this doesn't mean I've arrived and I can stop working. Listen to this.
0: It was a huge opportunity for me. You know, it's something that, you know, your dream is to always get to the NFL, of course, but, you know, to stay around and to continue to contribute and to make an impact every Sunday, you know, that's always been my goal. But, you know, this wasn't the end of my story, you know, like this isn't where I want to be finished at. So I just want to continue to build, continue to do good things for this organization, you know, down the line, hopefully I can stay for, you know, 8 more years, you know, it's just kind of, I didn't want it to be like, I finally made it. Like, I can relax. I can take the foot off the gas a little bit. Like, nah, like, this was, now I got to prove it even more. And so that's kind of the mindset I have.
1: So there you go. He wants 8 more years.
2: Eight more years.
1: So he wants to go for 10.
2: 8 more years.
1: Wants to go for 10 right now. Well, he signed for 4 more.
2: Some contracts are rewards for all that someone has already done. This one is the projection of what he will do.
1: Yeah, they're
2: not every contract is necessarily the same of why they get it. This is not, hey, you've had 1,000 yards and 2 Pro Bowls. This is who they expect him to be going forward.
1: I'd like to make an announcement here, Bone.
2: Okay.
1: I would like everybody to forget that I ever said the Panthers should sign archenemy Cam Jordan as a free agent after Turk Wharton went down. He signed a 1-year deal with the Saints and has announced that this is his final year. He will retire as a Saint. And I would like everybody, Bone, to forget that I ever said this dastardly, annoying big mouth Saint should be on the Panthers. All right, just scratch that from the record if you could, Bone.
2: Yeah, this is like when Sean Payton was out there and I said, you know what, I'd take him here. And then immediately after he went to Denver, I said, I don't want that mealy mouth slime anywhere near this organization. I feel a little, Meg, what's the, what do the kids say about the ick? I've got the ick.
1: Yeah.
2: I've got a little bit of the ick that I contemplated. Maybe Cam Jordan has a little left in the tank, a little anger towards the Saints for one season.
1: I think, and again, I still believe he would help them as a rotation player, even at this point in his career. But you said it with the Sean Payton thing. Once you don't get the guy you hate, right? And I'm sure it doesn't even seem like the Panthers even went and didn't. And I don't even know if Cam Jordan even talked to anybody else, right? But like once you realize, oh, that person's not going to play, especially, oh, he's just going to stay for our division, right? Yeah, to hell with him. To hell with him. And I shouldn't even thought about you, bro.
2: With Sean Payton, I got wrapped up in the bad boy was available. Well, my Fonzie was out there.
1: It's not exactly, Bone, like what he's doing is not validating you wanting him.
2: No, he's a great coach. I mean? Yeah.
1: No doubt.
2: But yet he's got those beady little eyes and that Those lips. It's just not
1: those lips. What the
2: those? No, he's got. Settle you know, over there. No, he's got those pursed lips that you just want to. You want to punch. You want to punch him. No, I'm not saying he had good lips.
1: I've
2: I'm
1: never
2: saying he had
1: noticed
2: pursed.
1: His lips. I've just noticed the whole face.
2: Look at Sean. The whole
1: being punchable.
2: The whole face package. Look at his lips. Next time.
1: All right, I'll check those out.
2: Look at his
1: out.
2: Pursed lips.
1: I'll check. What does that mean? Pursed.
2: He
1: lips.
2: Just has like I don't know. He just has these weird looking lips.
1: Okay, I'll check it out. I'll
2: focus
1: check it
2: on
1: out.
2: That next time. When we got, I don't know how we got there.
1: Everybody's Googling Sean Payton right now so they can check those lips out.
2: He's got little pursed lips. When we come back, we got plenty of Panther questions. Will Bryce get paid? Is an NFL media member right in saying the left tackle situation is messy? And you okay?
1: You go search Sean Payton and pursed lips is an option, I swear. What the heck?
2: Yeah.
3: All the searches were probably bone previously.
2: All right, when we come back, we talk Bryce getting paid.
1: They have done searches for Sean Payton pursed lips. Is that yet issue, isn't it, bone searching?
2: No, I've never searched. That was all top of my head there.
1: All right, anyway, it's piercing. Right. Someone described, look at this, a massive mural. What is this page? A massive mural of Payton's piercing pursed lip.
2: What is this?
1: Is that your artwork?
2: Pursed lips refers to a facial expression where someone pulls their lips tightly together into a small, rounded shape. It signals disapproval, suppressed disagreement, or deep concentration.
1: Oh, my God. Look at this one right here. It looks so funny. Oh, God. I learned something new today. I never knew that was a thing.
2: And once you stare at Sean Payton's lips, good luck getting off of that. That didn't sound right. I mean, like, good luck getting like off of that thought. Can I go ahead and try for the fourth time to go to break here?
1: Yeah, go ahead.
2: When we come back, Panther questions, Bryce conversation about his contract, the Panthers' messy left tackle situation, and who would be the best Panther player to go on a summer road trip with, and who has the best pursed lips in Charles Sports history. Sports Radio, 92.7. I'm in a mess. WFNZ.
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1: I mean,
5: 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It doesn't make any mathematical sense. 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

0: And I think it's kind of a culmination of a lot of things. I think work ethic for sure during like return to play and all that stuff. Like I feel like I dug into the playbook a lot. Like, I don't know. I just, like I didn't want to miss a beat when I did come back, you know? So that was a big thing that I tried to focus on. And I think just being a good person, you know, just being nice, you know, just continuing to lift other guys up, be a voice in the room. You know, I think small things like that go a long way.
1: Jalen Coker sounds like the nicest dang young man, doesn't he? And I know I sound old by saying that. What a nice young man. Good for him, man. Good for him. Great. He has the right attitude that he hasn't done anything yet. He's got to bring it, man, because we're counting on him, right? Brazel and Leggett. Brazel in his first year, Bone. Leggett trying to prove a lot to us like these other guys don't feel like certainties. T-Mac and Coker got to be the certainties on this receiving core. And I think they will be, man. I really do.
2: Man, I mean, we'll start to think about the possibilities, not just for next season, but going forward. Man, if they hit on Brazel and he becomes viable, maybe equal eventually to Coker as number two, who really knows? But if they hit on Brazel to go with Coker and T-Mac, man, oh, man. That could be a heck of a trio there.
1: What an affordable young trio. Because T-Mac's exactly. Under team control 3 years after this. Not that they might not give an extension before that, but you wouldn't have to. Brazel on a rookie deal, too. And you got Coker on this. I think it's going to end up being a bargain. So if you can have those three guys, that saves you money, man, that could be used elsewhere.
2: Mac, I want you to close your eyes and just work with the vision here for 1 second. If they hit on Brazel... And this is all in a perfect world, but if they hit on Brazel and Brooks plays up to where he was drafted, man, to go with the known commodities in T-Mac and Coker, quarterback and those discussions aside, think about all that may surround Bryce Young, and that's not even counting on really focusing a lot on the tight end spot. Yeah, we're talking about the receivers. If they hit on Brooks... Just saying, there's a path there for this offense. I'm not saying they're the 99 Rams, but I'm also not saying they're not the 99 Rams. Jonathan Brooks is Marshall Faulk. I'm just saying, throw it out there.
1: I mean, 94 49ers, maybe, if not the 99 Rams.
2: Let's not go too far.
1: Let's start the text here, Bone. Man, I would love it if those guys play to their potential. Let's start the Panther questions. We got a list of questions we want to run down. You guys can play the home edition or the in-your-car edition and play along. Shout out the answers at your radio. Bunch of just quick questions we can bat around as Panther fans here, Bone. And I'll go to the texter for the first one here. Texter says, would you want Stephon Diggs to add to this receiving core? Would you want Stephon Diggs, Bone? He's still out there.
2: No, I do not. Just because of what we just talked about. I want to focus on T-Mac, Coker, who just got paid, and Brazel. We still got to figure out exactly who Leggett is in this league. I do not want Diggs.
1: I think you are such a culture-based team right now. I think we have finally, Bone, after not having it for a while, I think Dave Canales has the culture right. And yep. I think there's a lot of young players. We just mentioned all the young receivers. I don't think Stephon Diggs is a culture guy. There's a reason why, Bone. He had a big season statistically last year with young QB Drake May, and they didn't bring him back. Right?
2: Yes.
1: Like, you would think, based on what happened statistically last year, you would think, oh, that's Drake May. That's our young quarterback's best friend. No, we'll go trade for A.J. Brown, who ain't exactly a Boy Scout himself, Boney. But, like, Stephon Diggs, to me, is toxic. And I don't want, we're not at a place with our youth to put toxic into the room, man.
2: And
1: we're not.
2: The last toxic wideout that Dan Morgan brought in lasted, what, a month? And Deontay Johnson? So does he have a little bit of that in his head where he says, you know what, we tried this before. Diggs is a more accomplished player, but we've tried this before. We're not going that route. We're gonna believe in the receivers that we have put together for this team right now.
1: Let this thing build.
2: Also, Canales and Diggs, that seems like a kind of an odd personality pairing as well. The positivity of Canales and Diggs. I don't know. It doesn't seem like it's a fit.
1: You don't think he would like Canales's Happy Work Wednesday, Stephon?
2: Yeah.
1: We got another listener question here. You guys, I don't even need to come up with any questions. How about this one, Bone? Should we move Leggett to tight end? 704 number. What do you like more, Bone? Discussing whether or not the
2: Hornets...
1: I'm going
2: to move myself to whiskey in this hour.
1: Discussing whether or not the Hornets should trade for Miles Turner yet again, or discussing whether or not Lee Gett should move to tight end. What do you like more?
2: I think we're almost due for a top five of the most overly discussed topics in FNC history.
1: Can you do that for this week?
2: Bill Cowher.
1: Do that tomorrow.
2: Bill Cowher will get involved in that
1: okay,
2: as well.
1: Okay, put that together
2: tomorrow.
1: I still
2: don't think people have given up on Bill Cowher coaching this team yet.
1: Canales, you have one three-game losing streak, and Cowher's name will come back up. All right.
2: I don't want to give any more yet, because I'll do a top five on
1: that. Do that tomorrow. Good day, because there is something there, like things that just always come up, and it's like, that's not really going to happen. All right, anyway.
2: I believe, Mac, a certain football team moving away from here comes up often.
1: Okay, yeah. 704-570-9610 if you want to get in here. All right, so let's go to my list of questions. All right, we got those two great questions from you guys. But how about this one, Bone? Tommy Tremble had some takes. Charlotte Observer has some quotes from Tommy Tremble. He's got a couple of takes, Bone.
2: Okay.
1: So I want to know, do you agree with both of these? One is, this is the best team I have been on since I have been here, this 2026 Panther team. And the next one is, Bryce will ball out and get paid after the season.
2: Yes, it is his best team. But
1: that's got to be best team, right?
2: He also got here during the rule years, right?
1: Well, yeah, that's not saying. So he didn't exactly play for a 14-3 team.
2: It was all the sky was all up from there for him, or the whatever the saying is there. Yes, I've said it before, and I'm not going to back down. Bryce Young will play well enough to get paid this year. I think he'll get paid within reason. I'm not saying it's going to go completely insane, but I do think they lock him up because I think everything around him is getting so much better.
1: What do you think, Fitty? If you had to guess, and maybe this like warrants its own, you know, kind of full topic at some point here in the offseason as we await training camp, but if you had to pick, Fitty, Bryce gets extended after the season or he doesn't, what would you pick?
3: Oh, I'm picking Bryce.
1: You're picking him getting paid.
3: Yes. I think he's going to play at a level that warrants them investing in him. And look, Mac, it could be a short-term extension. It could be more in that 2-3 year range, which you've seen when Darnold and Baker Mayfield have resurfaced at other areas. But, Mac, if they're winning 11 games, if they're advancing in the playoffs, I don't know how you do that and you don't pay him. Like, you go back-to-back division titles, you get a playoff win underneath your belt, you increase your yardage to north of 3,500, you're in that 25-plus touchdown range. Those are all numbers I think are in reach for him this year. You're giving him a contract extension. It's just, as we've talked about, what's that number look like?
1: I think he's going to play his best. Why wouldn't you think that? You know, I guess your name's Bebop or Picante on the text line, and
2: who are texting back right now.
1: That's why you wouldn't. But like, if you just look at it logically, he's performed better each year. Far from perfect, but he's performed better each year. And Bone, it's another year in the offense. It should be the best team he has been on, to Tommy Tremble's point. And I just expect, Boney, this to be his best year. The question, though, comes, what's the contract going to look like Fitty said? Because I'm not in a hurry to see my QB get one of those real ginormous ones that really make it hard to build around him. So that's the thing, man. It's like, and there's going to be so many other quarterbacks that might get paid here in the meantime that could drag the middle of the market up, the top of the market up. So, yeah, what it's going to look like does concern me a little bit. But maybe to Fitty's point, maybe he plays well, the team plays so well. Maybe the Panthers and fans, maybe we're all happy to see him get it. You know, yeah. Maybe he gets $50 million plus a year and the season goes so well, we're like, go ahead, you got to give it to him. I hope.
2: What would he have to do to appease Bebop and Picante, who might be the same person, by the way?
3: Win the Super Bowl, go 19-0.
2: That's not enough.
1: 48 touchdowns, zero picks?
2: Not enough.
1: Still not enough?
2: Not enough.
3: Break every career record in a single year. Throw for the most yards in the history of the NFL in a career.

0: Michael, that may or may not be ready, and with Rashid Walker on a one-year deal. Do you, like, is that a messy left tackle situation? What do you think?
1: I don't think so. I think they've got options there. They have a proven guy in Walker. They have a guy who obviously is their long-term investment in Freeling. I think we still don't know exactly when Icky is coming back. Mac, I think it would be messier if they signed Walker, they drafted Freeling, and then we find out, oh, yeah, Icky's ready to go for training camp. Then all of a sudden you have the guy that was there. You signed a guy. You've got Freeling. Then it might be a little bit awkward, but with the unknown of Icky, and then you have a young guy who you can bring along slowly. And it's not like Walker. It's not like they pulled an Atlanta Falcons at quarterback, Mackers, and they signed Walker to some massive deal.
0: 1 year, $4 million plus incentives.
1: Yeah, it's not like they went and signed him for like 5 years, and then they went and signed Freeling, and it's like, oh my God, why'd you do both? I don't find it. It's an area of curiosity and question.
0: Yeah.
1: But I don't think messy's the right word for it.
0: I think
1: going forward, we're figuring things out. But I don't think it's going to be one that like messes up the situation.
0: I think they made it solid.
1: Yeah.
0: I think if we didn't have Rashid Walker, I think then you can wonder, right? Oh, Freeling's talented, but will he be ready?
1: Exactly.
0: And if he's not ready at Stone Forsythe, that would feel, you know, like maybe messy. You know, maybe a little concerning. But with Walker, who to me, if you do play him, and if Monroe Freeling just isn't ready technically, right, yet, and you play Walker, I think you're solid at left tackle. You know, not great or not perfect, not awesome, but I think good.
1: Yes.
0: I think a good, solid tackle that started a ton of games in Green Bay, and I think you got him on a bargain contract, and then you get...
1: Oh, by the way, a guy that is coming in thinking, I didn't get what people thought I was going to get. You talk about a guy with something to prove here. I didn't get the contract I thought I was going to get. The team I went to then drafted another guy right behind me. You talk about a guy that's motivated.
0: Big time.
1: That is Walker, man.
0: And he knows he's got to perform because he got a first-round rookie. Like, even if he beats out Freeling, if he struggles, first-round rookie could go in. And at some point in the season, Icky's going to come back. And then you got that over the other. You got Freeling over one shoulder, Icky over the other shoulder. So he's got reason to be motivated.
1: Like the wise man once said, iron sharpens iron. Was that Captain Kangaroo that said that? Who said that?
0: Every Panther player, Bone, in the last 25 years has said that. What's the over-under for times that will be set in training camp? 7 million? All right, anyway, let's finish with this one, Bone. Summer is here. It's vacation time. I'll be taking a little four-day trip to San Antonio at the end of the week. So I want to know, Bone, which Panther player, coach, executive, whatever. David Tepper could be on the list. What Panther person would you most like to take a summer road trip with?
1: Well, XL obviously comes to mind, but I don't know how I would do with horses and four-wheelers. And if I would quite fit in on the four-wheeler trail rides. I don't know how... I would do there. The player I would most want to spend time with. I'm not sure Bryce does a whole lot for me in terms of that. I'm not sure Bryce is the most excited. JJ Jansen is a lot of Little League. I love JJ, but that's a lot of Little League baseball trips.
2: But he'd have the best snacks.
0: But if you go on a road trip, you're away from his Little League.
1: I got your guy.
0: You know what I mean?
1: I got your guy, Mac. Saddle up and let's go on a trip with Robert Hunt.
0: Robert Hunt could be fun.
1: Robert Hunt's a fun one.
0: Definitely. You got another one, Fitty?
2: JJ came to mind for me because...
0: Get him away from Little League. Get him away from dad duty, man. You might have a wild and crazy man out there once you get... When you get a man, ask everybody out there, you get a man away from dad duty, you got a chance to find a man that lets it all hang out.
1: Mac, give yours first, and I've got a very easy answer for you after Robert Hunt.
0: I mean, I'm going XL, man. I'm sorry. I know it's the obvious answer, but get me in Mullins, baby. Get me in damn Mullins. I'll even try the raccoon. I don't give a damn. You know? That looks like fun with those boys.
1: Oh, the Panthers win a Super Bowl where we're having a whole buffet of raccoon. We're eating it all. AJ Dillon, Max, another one.
0: Yeah.
1: A.J. Dillon loves going places. He seems like an awesome guy. A.J. Dillon's another one there.
0: Can I say,
1: although
0: it'd be a staycation because he'd be working on his Charlotte to-do list. He wouldn't want to go anywhere else.
1: I don't know if his thighs could fit in my car, though.
0: Can I say something about A.J. Dillon?
1: Yep.
0: I love the man. He's really embraced Charlotte. I'm not so sure he's going to make the roster, though.
1: No.
0: You know what I mean? When you start doing the adding, when you start adding guys up, I'm not sure. I hope.
1: This would be one
0: fun.
1: Of the most disappointing.
0: Get your vacation in, Bone, before training camp.
1: This would be so sad because he has embraced Charlotte so much.

0: year.
1: I think it's definitely possible. Unfortunately, yeah,
0: he may, by the way, if he doesn't make it, he may never leave the city though.
1: That's true.
0: Like, he may be a guy that ends up on JJ's podcast with Luke at some point and just host. All right, give us your answer, 704-570-9610. When we come back, one of the text line's favorite guys, Judge Whopper, returns for a court session. We have a dispute between Mac and his wife.
1: Uh-oh.
0: And we got a rule on a new look for a WFNZ employee. Woo! Judge Whopper presiding. 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

0: we're about to ready to head into Judge Whopper's courtroom. For those of you confused, that's Fitty. That's Fitty's judge name. When we go to Mac and Bone Show Court, we get a couple of cases, including one with me and Mrs. Mac. She finds me to be weird, and I need to go to a judge on this. I'm appealing, and I'm seeking an injunction on me being considered weird. I don't know if I'm going to win, though, but I'm going to try. We have not talked about this yet, a coworker with a little new look around here. We got to talk about it. It's a daring move, and Judge Whopper will weigh in on that as well.
1: We'll just tease without giving it away. He's starting to resemble a 1990s crew chief.
0: 1990s crew. You think that's the look?
1: Yeah.
0: That our coworker is going for around here?
1: Damn it!
0: Oh, man. By the way, 8 o'clock, Hornets draft intel. It's all about trades. I mean, there is no doubt Jeff Peterson is working the phones and talking trades. The latest intel involves a trade up into the top 10 and also involves more talk of giving up one of those picks and trying to get a veteran big. So we will talk about those things coming up at 8 o'clock. Our guy Westy talks some World Cup also to talk about the behavior of the Scottish lads, Bone. So far in Boston as well. Westy will get a kick out of that. So that's coming up at 7:45 here on the show. I did want to mention Canes, obviously, the parade will be Saturday in Raleigh. We've already had multiple texts from people that are saying, I'm going to this parade. I'm headed there on Saturday. So everybody goes there, have a freaking blast. I'm sure it'll be awesome. How about the final ratings, Bone? Game 6 ratings, 5.9 million people on average watched Game 6 of the Stanley Cup Finals. The average for the series was 5.2 million. So it was the highest rated Stanley Cup Finals in 7 years. How about that, dude?
1: The ratings have been amazing. Is it the true ratings now? They made a change a while ago, but it feels like every day some sport is setting a new high, a new record. NBA Finals, incredible numbers. Hockey, incredible. As I said on Monday,
0: World Cup ratings have been huge, man.
1: The World Cup ratings, huge, man. It takes a lot right now for your sport. The NASCAR ratings have been really solid. It takes a lot for a sport right now to not get good ratings. I want to give a shout out to Live Golf also, by the way.
0: You are defying the odds. The new rating system has seemed to favor almost every sport except y'all, man. No wonder the Saudis said, we've got unlimited billions, but we ain't spending it on this crap anymore.
1: Maggie, Live did 43 last tournament. 43 individual people.
0: I was like, million? That's huge, man.
1: No, 43, okay. 43 people.
0: How about the NBA? I know we got to get in the judge courtroom here in a second, but the NBA ratings, 24 million for Game 5 on average, and the ratings were the highest since 1998. MJ's finals. There has not been all the LeBron finals, all the LeBron Steph finals. This finals beat it. I'm telling you. Now, plenty of it had to do with the New York storyline, but plenty of it had to do with this polarizing freak show Wemby. Wemby is going to equal ratings, man, because you either love him or hate him, but you're going to watch him.
1: It just, you know? Yeah, the combo of Wemby in New York is a huge reason for that, right? Yeah. The market size versus the spectacle, the numbers.
0: Wait till the Hornets beat that cocky Frenchman in the NBA Finals, baby.
1: Oh, yeah.
0: And we say, we didn't even need you in the draft. All right. Now
1: I can't wait till
0: now I'm back out of my dream.
1: Mag, wait until we put all the legends out there like the Knicks did. And Mike Breen says, Adam Morrison, bang!
0: Adam Morrison.
1: Boris Diaw, bang! They're all there watching.
0: Jason Capone, no. All right. Let's go into the courtroom because we did not have time for this case last time, Bone, because your trial took a while. Your whole, going 87, but the guy still wants you to move over. That whole trial took a while. So here it is. This has been going on for a while now, and now we have a judge in place, Judge Whopper. So, Fitty, I want you to rule on this one as Judge Whopper. Bone, you can chime in with your legal analysis of this. Am I weird for doing these two things that my wife, it drives her crazy? One is, Every Friday, I've talked about this many times. Every Friday, I go to Harris Teeter. I'll grab, you know, maybe some beer there. Maybe I'll get it somewhere else, like Total Wine or somewhere else or whatever. I'll grab, like, some chips because I'll cheat on the weekend from, you know, the diet I try to do for the middle of the week.
2: Yes.
0: And so I'll just kind of grab my own stuff. My wife tells me, hey, go get this, get that for us. And I'll grab a Harris Teeter sub. It's the sub, like, sale day, right, on Fridays. But I'm a big in-the-car eater. I can't make it home. I've got like 15-minute drive from the store that I stop at on the way home. I like a particular teeter. And to the house. I can't possibly wait 15 minutes. I've waited all week for this amazing sub. So I always eat my sub in the car. My wife thinks it's ridiculous that I can't drive in a car with the food next to me without eating it. But I've told you before, Bone, we got steaks to go at, where were we at?
1: Where's Chris? Yeah, it was the first Borrego luncheon that we had.
0: Yeah, they do the luncheons with the coaches, and we were at one, and I had to get my daughter at the bus stop.
1: You were kind enough to drive us there, and we had to leave, and I'm like, oh my God, we didn't even get our steak yet.
0: So they gave them to us to go. I ate that bone-in ribeye with the bone in my hand on the highway, driving down 77. So like, I eat everything. I've eaten wings. I've dipped wings in blue cheese in the car. I eat everything in the car. My wife thinks I'm ridiculous. Here's the problem. The sub, I'm a big oil and vinegar guy on my subs.
1: Yeah.
0: I would say once every two Fridays, it gets on one of my polo shirts.
1: Oh, that's tough.
0: And my
1: too.
0: Wife needs to use all the stain removal stuff and then wash it and get it out, and it annoys her. So the one thing that my wife is that I'm accused of is it's just weird that I cannot drive in a car without eating, especially something as messy as a sub. The other charge, Bone, of being weird is I have come up with a plan. I have an old T-shirt that I now call my sub shirt. I leave it in the car, and I use it only on Fridays, Bone. I take my polo off in the Harris Teeter parking lot.
1: Where's Mr. Rogers?
0: I put my sub T-shirt on, and then I go to sub grubbing. And I just, doesn't matter if I get oil on it. My wife says that is absurd, too. At least you're not getting your work shirts dirty. But she does not understand how someone cannot ride in a car with a sub for 15 minutes without eating it. So Judge Whopper needs to rule. What is your legal analysis of this? Is it weird behavior from me?
1: First of all, a lot of texters are asking to clarify something here. You are driving the vehicle.
0: I'm driving the vehicle, this is eating
1: not,
0: a sub.
1: Yeah. You're not parked behind a building somewhere. This is driving.
0: Yeah.
1: I can snack while doing it. I think it takes a special, I don't know if it's an athlete, if that's the right word, to eat the way you're doing while you're driving safely. That's special. I almost envy the fact that you can do that. I can't eat a bag of chips and drive without getting worried I'm not focused on the road. I also will say this. Two things here. Number one, when you tell your wife you're getting an oil change, that's actually the oil on the sub in the car. Honey, I got the oil change.
0: I does not look like I'm doing well. The jury of my peers on the text line, it does not look like I'm faring well here.
1: This is unreal that you bring this up. I mean, this is not me while driving. I get so much. I have pizza on Fridays a lot, Mac, and I get so much of like the pizza grease on a shirt. I've had to start wearing a pizza shirt on Fridays. That I don't care if it gets a
0: so you're
1: grease.
0: Doing the same thing as me.
1: I have a Friday pizza shirt that I wear at home, knowing that.
0: Oh,
1: if,
0: you do it at home, not
1: yeah,
0: in the car.
1: Yeah. But I'm with you though. I have a designated pizza shirt.
0: Okay, so maybe
1: that if I get the grease on there,
0: so you support me on the shirt at least.
1: 1,000%.
0: If I'm going to do it, the shirt's a good idea.
1: It's a great adjustment.
0: But it seems like most people find it really weird that I would eat a sub. A lot of people saying, "How do you drive? How you drive well while eating a sub?"
1: It's impressive, to be honest.
0: This dude says, oh, is Susan getting my back here? Your sub would be soggy by the time you get home.
3: Not if they know how to properly says, make a sub.
0: She says eat it in the parking lot, though, before you start driving.
3: As long as there's an appropriate amount of mayo, oil, and vinegar ratio.
0: But that's what gets kind of soggy.
3: Yeah,
0: right?
3: Which is why you should have put oil and vinegar on your sub.
0: Hell yeah. You can't. If you eat a sub without oil and vinegar.
3: Every single time I go to Jersey Mike's, I'm not putting no oil and vinegar on that thing.
0: Oil, vinegar, and mayo. That makes the sub right
3: mustard.
0: There. Mustard. Oh my God. Holy crap. But yeah, it doesn't seem like I'm getting a lot of sympathy. People, Hurricane Hugo driving and eating a sub. Come on, Mac, are you trying to kill someone? It's not that hard, though. You take a half of it, put it on the wrapper on your lap, I don't need to. I take bites. I don't even need to look. Like, I don't understand. Like, what foods are acceptable to eat in the car then?
3: According to Walker Mail, none.
0: None?
3: This is a guy
0: that... He says none?
3: He doesn't even eat his McDonald's french fries in the car. He will get his
0: That's
3: food.
0: What my wife is like. How does she have such willpower? Well, I don't understand it.
1: I got my new car a month ago, right? So the previous car, I had so many french fries and chips under the seat that this new car, I've held strong so far, and I've not eaten in the car. Because all Mac, as you know, all it takes is one, and then you go, that's okay. I'm trying so hard not to have an entire bag of fries.
0: I can't do it. I can't do it, man. Heat fan says, guilty as charged, Mac. Just wait till you get home. This dude says, if you aren't guilty of being weird, you're guilty of being a fat ass.
3: And that's not my burner sending that in. Gooch with the great text.
0: What is your... Oh, go ahead.
1: Someone
0: go ahead.
1: Thinks your door handle's just all greased up, and that's why it's not working.
0: Get the heck out of here. It literally fell off, sir. It has a no... That fell off before I even ate a sub in it. In this particular car. What's the text over there, Fit?
3: He's Gooch wrote in that the reward of waiting till you get home to eat is that you can eat without a shirt on at all.
0: Yeah.
3: And that's that's the most freeing feeling in the world, right? Like, I go to Jersey Mike's on Tuesday. When I get home, the first thing that I do, get down to the boxers, roll out the sub, unbox the chips, put Mad Men on, and I'm there in my... And it's just... It's like peace and tranquility in
0: my
3: life.
0: You want to talk peace and tranquility? Eat that Harris Teeter sub that you just got on sale after behaving yourself for like 4 days, eating good, and put on your favorite podcast, put on WFNZ.
3: Oh, the Four Corners?
0: Put on WFNZ and just chill in the car while you're eating that sub you waited all week for. God, that's an amazing feeling.
1: Finny, did you give an official ruling here?
0: Yeah,
1: on
0: what's
1: this
0: the ruling, Finny?
3: Oh, you're guilty as hell. There's certain foods you want to eat french fries in the car, fine. You want to eat a McDonald's cheeseburger in the car, fine. You want to do your chicken nuggets if you don't dip them in sauce. That's safe driving habits. Eating a sub while driving? No wonder why you had a flat tire a few weeks ago.
0: How is that not safe, though? Like, I'm looking at the road. I can eat a sub. I don't have to stare at my sub. How's that not safe driving?
3: I do have to say, though, the sub shirt and the pizza shirt, those are tremendous ideas.
0: Okay. I
3: need to get me an eating
0: charge.
3: Shirt. We need to get a flounder, an eating tank top.
0: Hey, what's your ruling? I lost that one. I lost that one in the jury with the judge. I lost that one at home. Everybody thinks I'm weird. You know what, though? I'm going to keep doing it.
1: A Mac Freaks and Creep says, have some self-control, my guy. Good grief. Jack says he rolls blunts while driving. No big deal.
0: Hey, that sounds worse than what I'm doing there. That sounds worse. Finny, how do you rule on Judge Whopper, I should say. How do you rule on Smoke Ludwig's new look? He's got himself a stash. I love it. It does look a little bit like Paul Blart. I'm waiting for him to work security out front of the building. What do you think about, does the stash work for Smoke Ludwig?
3: It does, because I think it takes a certain amount of confidence. Because I don't know how in mustaches are in the year of our Lord 2026, because he shaved off the beard and everything else. It's just the mustache. Like, that's something that I could never pull off. I mean, I look like a creep now with the way that I look. If I was just walking around with a mustache, I'd probably be having to sign papers. I think it works for Smoke. And I think it leans into his NASCAR background, because he's a fire suit away from looking like a crew chief on top of a Toyota.
0: That's what Bone called him.
1: I think he looks like Del Griffith from Planes, Trains, and Automobiles selling shower curtain rings.
0: Jeez. No. Is that what he was going for by any chance?
1: A texter, Max, says, is he trying to maybe become Corey LaJoy on the Prime broadcast?
3: He's got a caterpillar on top of his lip, man. That thing is thick. With two C's.
1: Or Ryan Blaney.
0: Corey LaJoy's a strapping, handsome man.
1: He is, man.
0: You know?
1: There's a reason he's on TV, Mac, without a lot of wins, right? Like, he's in a no pun intended.
0: He's got good personality.
1: He's in a
0: good-looking dude.
1: He's in a Prime broadcasting spot, and it's not because he, you know, won 100 races.
0: Yes. He's good on there, man. He is. All right. Smoke, do your thing, baby. Do your thing, Smoke. But I'm going to look at you, and I'm going to think you're Paul Blart constantly.
1: El Capitan says, Finny's eating shirt got left at the Speedway.
0: It was all self-contained, though, Bone. It was all self-contained in that shirt.
1: When we come back, it's one of our favorite times of the week. Ashley Westwood, the captain of Charlotte FC, who right now is World Cup Westy. He gives a recap so far of what he's seen, Team USA's performance, and what's ahead on Sports Radio 92.7 WFNZ.
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0: All right, y'all. Mac here. I'm not here for any subs. I'm not here to advertise any subs. 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

0: are amazing. Amazing text. Everybody give me a hard time about my eating while driving habits. Oh, my goodness. We got Hornets talk coming up at 8 o'clock. What's the latest intel on the Hornets and trades? What type of trades could we be looking at for Tuesday night in the first round of the draft? It'll be here before you know it. So that's coming up at 8 o'clock. We got to have some fun. We got to talk World Cup soccer. I think it's been an awesome first week of the World Cup.
1: Sure has.
0: And we've also got to discuss Lord knows what else with our guy Westy, who is Soccer Plus, man. This conversation could go anywhere. Ashley Westwood, World Cup correspondent during his MLS break here on the Mac and Bone Show. And the captain of Charlotte FC joins us here again on the show. Westy, how you doing, man? What's going on?
2: Good morning, lads. Good morning. Dangerously well.
0: Dangerously well.
1: I love that. I'm going to use that from now on.
0: Glad. That's a good way of phrasing it. I like that. I need to bring you in on something. I've been taking a beating from the listeners and from the boys here in the studio and my wife at home. I have this habit, Westy, of eating my sub on the way home when I get it at Harris Teeter every Friday. It's a foot-long sub. I usually get oil and vinegar on my shirt. My wife is annoyed with me. Do you think this is strange behavior, or could you see yourself eating a sub in the car, Westy? I need to know.
2: No, that's strange, mate. But I would stop at the bar and eat it at the bar while having a drink.
0: It does. The one I go to has all the beers on tap, all the cramp beer on tap.
1: Westy, someone just texted in a crazy idea. Why doesn't Mac put the oil and vinegar on at home instead of getting it at the sub shop?
0: The sub would already be eaten. I would just have oil and vinegar at the house.
1: That would be not eating on the way home, I guess. That makes sense.
0: I don't have the willpower, Westy. I don't have the willpower. Oh, my goodness.
2: That's what I say.
0: speaking of throwing some beers back. I know you know some of the guys on the Scottish men's national team. You said you caught up with them in Charlotte. They were at your training facility pre-World Cup. Dude, the Scottish fans have just been, I mean, they always party and drink beer in Boston. They've taken it to a new level. Have you been following the Scottish fans? Been crazy, Westy.
2: It's incredible. And to be honest, you don't expect anything less. The Scots are known for drinking. And I just hope, I think Dallas will be running out soon as well. The England fans have touched down.
0: Oh, man. Yeah, England today in Dallas. Do Scottish fans drink more than English fans?
2: I think they do. They probably behave a little bit better as well.
0: Are they happier drunks? Is that kind of what I'm getting?
2: Yeah, we like to have a fight usually.
1: Westy, what did you think of the U.S. performance in their opener and your main takeaway? And does that change at all your expectation of what this squad can be in the World Cup?
2: Listen, I said last week how good their team is, and they put on a real performance. I expected it, but it even surprised me how organized, how dynamic they were. I thought they were fantastic.
0: Pochettino said something, head coach of U.S., Mauricio Pochettino. First of all, he said two things. In a speech to the boys against this week's opponent, Australia, at halftime of a friendly, it was a nasty game. Pulisic took a hard shot and got knocked out of the game. Pochettino said, you're American. You don't take bleep from anybody. And the guys really loved that. He also said something, and this is what I'm going to ask you about, Westy. He said something this week in the media about when he got there, he thought the U.S. men's soccer team was complacent. And he said it is because American sports reward losers, he said. And he said because there's no promotion or relegation in American sports, and this is the same in your MLS, no promotion or relegation. He says it, you know, you don't have, you know, if you're having a losing season, you don't really have something to fight for. You've played with promotion and relegation, right, overseas. You've obviously played without it with the MLS. Do you think that takes any fight away? Like, do you understand his point or not really?
2: I completely understand his point. It's hard to say takes away the fight. I think you see with some of our games, they end up 4-3. Some of the games are wild. Whereas in England, you'd think, right, we have to shut up shop, and goal difference could come be the difference of us staying up or going down. So that's, I think that's where he's coming from. There's a reluctancy to not put your effort, not to fight for the last minute, if that makes sense.
0: Yeah, that's interesting. I've always heard that theory from soccer folks. People have asked for the MLS. The problem is over here, and you saw it with David Tepper with Charlotte FC, the amount of money owners pay to have these franchises. You know what I mean? I can't imagine you could kick them out. They're paying billions.
2: I can't see it happening.
0: Yeah. What do you think? Go ahead.
2: Go on, Mike.
0: Okay. What do you think about the performances that we saw from three favorites? Spain struggled, but France's second half was amazing. Argentina and Messi were ridiculous. Like, do you draw conclusions and say, oh, France and Argentina, I'd put them ahead of Spain? Or do you not really dock Spain for the tie against Cape Verde? What do you think of the way those three teams have played?
2: Well, Argentina turned up. They were, everyone thought, but they'd be the surprised package not to perform. But their performance was just as good as America's, I think. It was fantastic last night. And obviously the little man was back to his usual self. But I think Spain, it's first game. They probably went into it a bit complacent. But they're in a group where they should come through. They should be able to get through in, no disrespect to the other nations, but they should come in second gear.
1: How tough of an opener for England today against Croatia?
2: Yeah, it doesn't get much tougher. And I hope we win just because I have to go into work with Callie later tonight.
0: You guys got a little, do you all have a little rivalry? You all got a little wager on that or no?
2: No, but we might. It's something we mentioned tonight. If we win,
0: okay. We can't get you. Yeah, we don't want that. We don't want your dirty laundry out there on any wagers. But that'll be a fun one for the two of you, I'm sure. And that's two top 11 teams, right? Like England's top 5 team, Croatia 11th. That'll be a fun one today at 4:00. Westy, enjoy the World Cup. I don't know if you're going to enjoy it as much as the Scottish fans are. I don't know if the missus allows you to enjoy it that much. But enjoy the World Cup, and we will talk to you more about it next week, man.
2: Thank you, lads. See you next week.
0: All right, be good.
1: All right, Westy.
0: There you go. That is Ashley Westwood joining us, our World Cup correspondent, who actually could end up talking about, I don't know, behavior of Scottish fans, beer drinking, sub-eating, all that good stuff.
1: We have an update in the next hour in a random crap segment about the numbers that the Scottish fans are and the drinkers
0: their
1: are
0: stats.
1: Putting up in Boston.
0: Their stats are prolific.
1: There's some historical numbers being put up.
0: When you can outdrink the regular Bostonians that severely... Holy crap, you're doing something, man.
1: They took over Fenway Park also. That's the most electric I've seen Fenway Park in about 20 years. When we come back on the Mac and Bone Show, the latest Hornets draft trade intel. And would you rather the Bugs trade up for a higher pick or use a pick to get a vet? All that and more. 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
2: 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I'm not going to let Belichick in because he was mean to me in the press conferences, and he's just not a nice guy. 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

0: Lindsay, Mac and Bone with you. 8 o'clockers. Good to have you hanging with us. We still got 2 more hours to go here on the Mac and Bone Show. We've got all kind of stuff to get into. More Panther conversation to have. Jessica Charmer. We just had someone suggest, why don't you talk World Cup with Jess? We're doing just that at 9:25. Matter of fact, she went to that Spain game where the Cape Verde goaltender was amazing. They packed the dang box like crazy, parked the bus, and got a 0-0 tie to shock the world. She was at that game down there in Atlanta. By the way, Cape Verde goaltender Bone now has gained over 7 million Instagram followers since that game.
1: My gosh.
0: Is that not insane?
1: If you have I can't even get to 1,500 Instagram followers.
0: If you have any doubt the world is watching, guy has that game and can gain 7 million Instagram followers.
1: Just by the performance,
0: it's
1: right?
0: Remarkable.
1: I mean, that's crazy.
0: Remarkable, man. All right, anyway, we want to talk some Charlotte Hornets. Matter of fact, these next two segments, you're going to get a good half hour, 40 minutes or so of Charlotte Hornets talk. Why the hell not? We got to pick it up. We got to pick our Hornets draft intensity up. We are inside a week. Day one of the draft is next Tuesday night, and there's a lot of day one rumors out there about the Hornets, and a lot of it involves trading in some way, shape, or form. Trading up with your two picks to get in the top 10. The noise about trading for a veteran front court player continues to come from all over the place. So we're going to talk about that stuff here in a second. And what is a better idea? Trading to get a veteran, taking on salary though, or trying to get up into that top 10, trying to package those two picks together. We'll talk about that. What's the better use of trades? But first, let's start with Bill Simmons, Bone, who, as you
1: mentioned, Hornets insider,
0: as you mentioned off the air, just because the season ended, just because we lost in the play-in, does not mean this man does still not love our Charlotte Hornets. He has been talking about us nonstop. He's trying to figure out, Bone, what we could be doing here this offseason.
2: I'm interested to see what Charlotte does with 14 and 18. And then maybe next year's not their year. Maybe they'll be like, we'll draft 2 more guys. This is a slow build.
3: Yeah.
2: But I also think they could zag the other way and just go get somebody really good and make a run in it with the shooting they have.
3: Yeah, I wouldn't be surprised if they moved someone and then did the trade as well.
2: Honestly, that was like an interesting Giannis team to me. It's a different timeline, but...
3: Yeah.
2: Charlotte was a wild card for me, though.
3: Charles is one of those young coaches that I was...
2: But that's the other thing. They're really well coached.
3: That I was extremely impressed with. We beat them 3 out of 4 times. And we caught them early. And I remember sitting with John Horse in the office. And he said, man, that team's coming. I said, oh, they're here.
2: Right.
3: I said, I don't know if they know it, but they're here.
0: All right. Doc chiming in with a little love there.
1: It's hard not to... just get mesmerized by what Doc Rivers' voice has become, isn't it? How do you describe what he's part Kermit the Frog, part Patrick Mahomes, part Darth Vader? Like, he's got a deep Kermit the Frog sound at this point in time, doesn't he?
0: I love what he's saying, though.
1: No doubt. But Bill Simmons is kind of on. That's the whole question. Are they going to stay the course, or are they going to zag and do something now that's a little unexpected?
0: Bill Simmons covered all the bases there, I feel like, in that one. But it is fascinating. We have reached a point where this thing is fascinating because we have seen what it's like with everybody healthy. And Jeff Peterson has not exactly said, oh, no, there may never be a moment we make a big trade. He has always said there will be a right time. Like, so we know something's coming. So it is fascinating to see how Jeff Peterson builds this thing. Let's talk about the latest intel, and then let's have the conversation about what you would be more apt to do if you were Jeff Peterson in the trade market. We had the thing Kristen Peek from Yahoo mentioned yesterday, which is talk of them in Sacramento. This doesn't even involve Sabonis. This is a separate one of trading 14 and 18, and maybe Sacramento gives us 7. Maybe we get all the way up to 7. Then there is the talk from Jake Fisher of, hey, even though you're hearing some people report that in the Sabonis talks, the Hornets don't want to give up a draft pick and that this thing could go until after the draft. They could revisit it because the Hornets are dead set on not giving up a draft pick. Jake Fisher says there's still a chance that the Hornets part with a draft pick, I hope it's 18, to get a veteran player. What do you have more interest in, Bone? using a pick to get a veteran player, but obviously you're taking on bigger salary, or something like a package of two picks to get into the top 10. What do you have more interest in?
1: I would like the best of both worlds. I don't mind giving up one of the picks if it can get a vet, but if I can also get a young guy as well and get someone for the now and someone to develop and become a major part of the future, that to me would be the best of both worlds. Because we've talked a lot about this. You know, they had a lot of draft choices last year. They have Tijon there. We don't know about him yet and what exactly he is. McNeely was a first-round pick last year. Sion James is a rotation player. Kalkbrenner, for now, is a rotation player. They have a lot of roster spots with young guys. They have two more picks this year. They have three next year. At some point, this is not the NFL. Yes, it's great to acquire talent, but at some point, you can't use all these picks and have them fit on your roster. So if I can get a vet now and a young guy, that to me, because otherwise you're running out of some space here for some of these young players.
0: Listen, are there not guys that if we did trade up to seven in that neighborhood that I'd be intrigued by? Of course. I mentioned yesterday Adai Morrow. Would that be the guy if they trade up that far? Would they feel like, shoot, we got to get up there? There's been some Hawks Mara noise at eight. So do they feel like we have to get up this far to get him?
1: Yeah, it's interesting.
0: I love his passing. I love his rim protection. He's not a perfect prospect, but there's some real skill there on both ends of the floor, finishing lobs too. That wingspan is standing reach is 9'9" on Adai Morrow. He's ridiculous.
1: Can they get someone? No one's going to be Wemby, but can someone stop the dribble penetration and almost scare guys at the rim from driving through the lane? One of those type of players.
0: Yeah, so Mara do that a lot. But with that said, my preference would be, now it depends on what veteran you pick up and what contract you take on, but my preference, I think, is what you were describing. That you use 18 to get Sabonis or another veteran, and then you use 14 on a young player. I think that is, you phrase as the best of both worlds. We do have to look on improving this team right now. We can't mess around, Bone. We don't have to hit the button that is trade all assets and make some ginormous move. We don't have to hit that button. But we have to, this is a chance at being a 50-win year. This is a chance, Bone, at winning a playoff series. I truly believe those things are in play as early as next year. So I would love to hit the gas pedal, but also save a pick for a young player. I think that's a better scenario than going all in for one young player. I will say this. I watched a lot of Keaton Wagler last night. If you get up to number 7 and Keaton Wagler's available, I know we don't necessarily need a guard, depending on the Kobe situation. I think that kid's going to be damn good, man. He is so skilled, dude, and big too, 6'6".
1: All those guys of the guard. I think Fleming's is probably the least of those guys at the moment in my mind. I love Acuff as well.
0: I wouldn't think he would be there at 7. But I'm just saying
1: he's ridiculous. That run of all five guards, Mykel Brown, they're all, we'll ask Adam Finkelstein to CBS at 8:25, just of those guards, who long-term projects to be the best.
0: To me, Acuff stands out, but I'm expecting him to be gone by 7. So I was trying to look at the guys. Burries is in there, too. Mykel Brown, as you mentioned. I was trying to look at those guys. Wagler's my favorite there. But I think if Jeff Peterson could pull it off where he only uses 18 and then has 14 to use elsewhere, and then has 18, you've used that on a veteran, I think that can help you in the short term, in the long term.
1: You never know.
0: I think that would be beautiful, man.
1: You never know, Mac, also, because he used to say that he doesn't move up, take one of those guards, and then that becomes a piece to get a bigger piece in here eventually, right? He could always take one of the premier point guards, and then when he tries to make that big move, a team may be tantalized by, it's my word again, by one of those guys. So he may just be thinking, I'm going to get the best player I can get here by moving up, and it may not be for us eventually. It might be for somebody
0: else.
1: Just
0: get assets. Yep. Just get assets. It also could be Kobe White leverage. When you start talking contract with Kobe White and you just drafted Keaton Wagler, you know what I mean?
1: Yep.
0: You can, you know what I mean? I could just go to him and that sort of thing.
1: We have some interesting intel yesterday from Jonathan Wasserman. One of he's the main draft guy for Bleacher Report. He said there have been rumors about Yaxel Lendeborg not finishing workouts due to either conditioning or the leg injury suffered during the season. So with that, He has Yaxel falling to the Hornets at 14 and Steinbach going to the Hornets at 18. And they ended up with Linda Borg and Steinbach at 14 and 18. I said Morgan Johnson and Steinbach yesterday. But if it's Yaxel and Steinbach, I mean, yeah, you got to take both those guys in that deal.
0: How about Yaxel and Sabonis in a trade?
1: Yeah.
0: Shoot, I would do that. I'd sign up for that right now. So what's the deal? So people are texting about this, Bone.
1: He got hurt in the Final Four, right, at the end there.
0: He sprained his MCLs and also turned his ankle. So these workouts, people are saying he's not, it's being reported he's not, like, finishing the workout. So is it injury-related, conditioning-related? What are people trying to say this is a bad thing? Because I got to be honest, this doesn't worry me at all.
1: Or is this team's leaking this out there that, oh, he didn't look good, he didn't finish the workout, because they're trying to get him to fall deeper into the draft? We saw Kevin O'Connor had about 20 the other day to the Spurs. So is there a team that's behind there?
0: Could be the Hornets.
1: These guys that are trying to leak that this guy's fallen because of this and that? That's always possible.
0: Could be us. I know they're trying to paint it as it's a bad thing, but, like, if he's still feeling the effects of the injury or has been throughout the draft process, and maybe his conditioning is off, Bone, because he hasn't been able to do as much because he's coming off of a bad knee and a bad ankle, so he hasn't been able to do as much.
1: Yeah, yeah.
0: So his conditioning's off a little bit right now. I would actually take this as a positive. As a Yaxel Lendenborg stan, I would take this as a positive. There are a lot of guys, Bone, that if they physically weren't right would just tell teams we're not working out. We'll do interviews, but we won't work out, right?
1: Yes.
0: I like the fact he's competing, and I like the fact that he's working out. And maybe he's not still right physically because of those injuries, but he still wants to give it a go. I would view that as a positive. There's not anything that I can hear right now, Bone, that is going to make me not want Yaxel Lendenborg on this team. I think he gives you you talk about best of both worlds with your scenario, with the scenario we discussed of getting a veteran with a trade with 18 and then 14 getting a young player. Yaxel Lendenborg is the best of both worlds as a prospect. He is ready at 24 years of age to come in and play right now. He is versatile. He can defend all kinds of positions. He can play all kinds of different

0: I would argue he still can grow a little bit.
1: Mac, I think I have figured this one out already, though, here about what's going on. When you look at where people say he fits the best and how great that Lindeborg would be on Oklahoma City at number 12, they also have pick 17. Well, with where the Western Conference is headed in the future, what two teams are both going to match up, we think, forever in the West? The Thunder and the Spurs. Well, the Spurs are sitting there at 20, probably thinking, well, we could try to get him to drop to us, but by God, we don't want Lindeborg to be one of those picks for the Thunder. They have two picks in front of us. So do the Spurs leak out something about him not finishing workouts, just trying to get him off the Thunder because they know that could be a big game changer for
0: them? It's possible. I mean, it's anybody that wants him can play that game, right?
1: Yep.
0: I mean, that your theory makes sense, right, of why they would be worried if they... Because you could see him fitting at both those teams.
1: Yes.
0: Like, both those teams, you would plug him in, he'd be a rotation guy that would be a winning basketball player right away. Now, I think the same thing's true about the Hornets, but those teams, you certainly can see that.
1: And as we get closer to the draft on draft night, do the Spurs at 20 become a team that tries to jump ahead of Oklahoma City and move up with some of their assets that they have? I'm just curious about that, which of course would affect the Hornets.
0: I'm telling you, man, we've slept on this draft for obvious reasons. We've had the Canes in the Stanley Cup, right, Boney? It doesn't feel like, for the first time in a while, we're trying to draft a savior. So we're drafting at 14 and 18. We're not drafting at 2. So there are a lot of reasons why this draft, we haven't been yapping as much as usual about it.
1: Lindeborg to the Warriors is also a possibility because he's old and he's like a win now type guy that they're looking for an immediate guy that can help them because of their aging roster.
0: Oh, he makes sense for so many people. But anyway, what I was saying is, we can't sleep on this draft anymore, man. There are so many juicy rumors with the Hornets and what they might do trade-wise. It's next Tuesday going to be fun, I have a feeling.
1: Yeah, it's going to be a fun 6 days. A little thrown off that the draft is on Tuesday. I did not realize that till yesterday. I thought the draft was on Wednesday, but we get it a day early. I did not know that.
0: That new? Relatively new?
1: It used to be on Tuesday when I was a kid, and then it moved to Thursdays, and now we're back to Tuesday. As Fitty mentioned, is that because the World Cup game is Thursday next week? Is that part of that?
0: What was last year?
1: Last year was Wednesday.
0: Wednesday and Thursday.
2: And it was Thursday afternoon because there was some other scheduling agreement that they were...
0: Oh, yeah, something was on at night or something.
2: I forget what it was.
0: Yeah, forget that one. I just want to say this. They can run the first round on any night. That's good stuff. Having the second round of the NBA draft on its own... You might as well put Fitty on TV puking up IPAs. Like, seriously. And this year, it's even double because the Hornets still have a second-round pick, although Peterson does like him, so who knows.
1: Oh, he's going to get the shakes.
0: The second-round pick to me, Bone, does not have good standalone TV power in the NBA.
1: No, it does not.
0: It just doesn't, man.
1: When we come back, we're going to talk more about these draft options and prospects. Adam Finkelstein is... known as the Director of Basketball Scouting for CBS, CBSSports.com. 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

0: Sports Radio 92.7 WFNZ. We often like to bribe you to keep listening to this show, right? 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And right now, if you text the word father, F-A-T-H-E-R, I believe at last check, Bone, you text the word father to 704-570-9610. 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And that includes gifts, $50 gift certificate, golf polo, cap, glove, all that stuff. So this is a dad's dream prize. So win it for yourself, win it for your dad, whatever it might be. Text the word father right now to 704-570-9610.
1: Just dawned on me. Should have had kids.
0: That's, you can still, can't you? Non-fathers can win it, or is that cheating?
1: Do we check?
0: Do we need the birth certificate of your children?
1: I don't know. I've not been fed Butcher Shop in a week.
0: Oh, man. Yeah, trust me. You want that Butcher Shop beef box after being there last week? My God. All right. You also probably want some great draft analysis. Let's bring in real expertise on the draft. It's one thing for us all to yap about it as Hornets fans, but let's bring in Adam Finkelstein. He is the CBS Director of Basketball Scouting. He is a part of their great draft coverage, and we're here, and he's here to talk about it all. Adam, what's going on, man? How you doing?
2: I'm doing great. How you guys doing?
1: What's up, Adam?
0: We're doing good, man. We're doing really good. A polarizing guy I'm noticing when looking at the text line is Yaxel Lendenborg. I just love him because I think he's pro-ready, but I also think he's a guy that was still improving when he was at Michigan in his final year. How do you view Yaxel? I know there's been some talk. Could there be a fall? There's been some talk about, you know, workouts not going great. What's your feeling on Yaxel Lendenborg?
2: I thought you were calling me a polarizing guy. I was like, yeah, that's 100% accurate. Yax is certainly going to be beauty in the eye of the beholder. I think the thing that there's two real things that scare people off. Number one is his age when you're talking about a potential lottery pick, because he's going to be 24 years old when he plays his first NBA game. The second thing is that, quite frankly, he's had some maturity issues over the years. Now, I think a lot of that was kind of alleviated this year at Michigan, but you still got a sense of just, like, he's playful, not necessarily in a malicious way, but he's not your typical 23, almost 24-year-old. I mean, go back to some of those games where Michigan was winning in the NCAA tournament, and he's kind of doing some, you know, unusual things in the post-game interviews. That's who he is, so... There is, this is not some like reliable adult that you're going to get at 23 or 24. Now, what he is someone who's made great strides in that area. I think that the Michigan year answered a lot of questions, not just about his approach, but also about his shooting. I mean, he made 37% of his threes this year. We know he's a really good defender. He guarded point guards this year at Michigan, and this is someone who's, you know, almost 6'9" with a 7'3" wingspan. So just the size and the metrics are really impressive. I think he's the most versatile two-way plug-and-play option in the draft. Like, you're going to be able to put him in a game. He's going to be able to play and defend multiple positions. He's a really good passer. And now that the shooting is starting to be more reliable, he's that much more interesting because there's just a lot of different ways he can help you impact winning right off the bat.
1: Adam, at 14 for the Hornets, if Yaxel is there and his teammate Morez Johnson is also there, what direction of those two guys do you think makes more sense for the Hornets right now?
2: Well, I think it's more of a positional equation at that point. I would say Yax is ready to make more of an impact this year. And I think it's also fair to say, like, for those maturity questions that I answered, the flip side of that coin is he's
3: same interviews where he would be doing some silly stuff. He'd also be making comments like, we're a team without a best player, when he was very clearly the best player on the team. So I think his teammates really like him, and I think that's an important note to make, just we're talking about his maturity. The thing with Moraes is he can play the four or the five. I think Yax is probably somewhere positionally versatile between two and four. Moraes is more of a four or five. So if Charlotte's in a situation where they say, hey, you know what, we may be moving off Miles Bridges, we have this center tandem that's dollar for dollar great value, maybe we need another body, then you'd see Moraes be the pick. If they're looking for insurance policies in the middle of the lineup, then I think that's where Yax is more likely to get the call.
0: We're talking with Adam Finkelstein, CBS, talking some draft. It'll be here before you know it. It'll be here on Tuesday night, round one. What is your thought on, there's been reports up there about, there's reports about everything, right, at this time, and we don't know what to believe. But there has been stuff about the Hornets looking to package 14 and 18 and move up. Do you look at this draft and say, man, it is so deep, hold on to them both, draft both players? Do you see the allure of trying to package them and jump up a little bit? What's your thoughts on that?
3: Yeah, I could see the potential motivation for that. I look at this draft. First of all, the lottery's unusual because you've got this big three or big four, which, DeMonta, Peterson, Boozer, Wilson, whatever order you want to put them in. And then there's this really interesting dynamic where there are four freshman point guards who are probably going to be taken between 5 and 10, somewhere in that range. You add Nate Amen in there, you add Adai Mara in there. In my opinion, those are the first 11 picks of the draft. So you hear a lot of people talking about tier breaks and stuff like that. I think there's a big difference between 11 and 14 in this draft. As you said, if you're at 14, maybe you're looking at Yax, although I suspect he might be off the board. Maybe you're looking at Moraes, although I suspect he might be off the board. And then maybe it's a guard, maybe there's somebody like LeBaron Filon or something like that, Kareem Lopez, if you want to go that route. But the player that you could potentially get at 9, 10, 11, or certainly higher, you could get in the equation for one of those point guards, or you could get in the equation in the discussion for an Adai Mara, you could get in there for Nate Amen. And I consider those to be higher tier prospects than what you would get at 14, 18. So there's some years where the separation between 11 and 14 isn't very high. This year, I do think it is more of a difference than most years.
1: Adam, in your latest mock draft at CBSSports.com, which I urge people to check out, at number 18, you had an interesting selection for the Hornets. Daylon Swain, the versatile wing from Texas, and a lot of people have not really talked about him a lot. What's your thought process in that selection? And can you break down his game a little bit, what you're seeing as a pro?
3: Yeah, so Swain is another, I hate to be redundant with the word, but he's certainly a polarizing guy because he's got the body and the size of a wing, but he can initiate. He can really get to the rim. He can do some playmaking. He was arguably Texas's primary offensive domino this year. So there's a lot to like about somebody who's got that size, who can playmake, who can get to the rim, and has also got like a bend and elasticity about the way he can move. And that's relevant for NBA decision makers. That's something that DeBonta, Wilson, a lot of these guys have. And Daylon Swain has that. He's also got real upside on the defensive end of the floor. He hasn't fully embraced that yet because he had to be Texas's offensive alpha, but there's a belief that he could be a very good defender. Now, the concerns are the shooting. It's very inconsistent, and he's got a high turnover rate. So you say, maybe he's never going to be a primary initiator in the NBA, but he could be a secondary creator, someone who can play pick and roll on the second side of the floor in the open court. The reason why I think that could make sense in Charlotte is because what they have a lot of is shooting, right? They've got Khan, they've got Ball, they've got Miller, and that trio is presumably the trio they're building around. So you want to find guys who complement that. And Swain does that. The two things he does best are rim pressure and theoretically defense. And I thought that would be a really nice compliment to that trio that Charlotte already has in place.
0: I know. This is a dude we got to talk about more, Bone. I'm getting Adam's selling me pretty good.
1: Especially with two picks and maybe one as an upside pick, right? So
0: yeah, no doubt. He's improved that shot every year, too. You know, gotten it up
1: That's
0: to 34%.
1: That's why we brought Adam on. He's educating us
0: man,
1: on these guys.
0: He's selling I might steal Adam's pick here, man. You know, I'm making my own. Make my own. I'll send you a fee, though, Adam. I'll send you a finder's fee. What do you think of Allen Graves? There was a report, and again, there are so many reports, it's like you don't know what's a smokescreen, what to believe. It is Lion season. But there was a report about Hornets' interest in Allen Graves, maybe with the 18th pick. What do you think of him? He's interesting.
3: Here's what I can tell you about Allen Graves. First of all, he left at least $5 million on the table to stay in the NBA draft. So he was in the portal.
0: Yeah.
3: His recruitment came down to Duke, LSU. Duke reportedly bowed out because they said, hey, we can't match the number that LSU is talking about. So we are thinking at least $5 million, if not more. His older brother walked on for Will Wade at LSU and Will's last tenure there and ended up giving him a scholarship in his senior year. So there's a family connection there as well. Now, he says this is a guy who started only four games last year at Santa Clara in a mid-major league. So he says, you know what, I'm staying in the draft. Well, so you have to assume he's got some sort of promise in order to do that. Now, who is the most likely team to give him a promise? What I can tell you is that Graves' most enthusiastic supporters are ones that are analytically driven front offices. There's been a lot of talk this past year about Charlotte and analytics.
0: No.
3: Now, I would also tell you that I think that some of the analytics talk over the years, this isn't specific to Charlotte, but sometimes that's like an exaggerated narrative from a media perspective. Sometimes it's not. But, you know, there are times, like, I saw one narrative where, like, AI made Charlotte's picks last year. I would be skeptical of that. So if you're trying to figure out who could have given him this sort of maybe promise, but at worst, like, really strong indication that we are going to be very, very interested in you, so it's worth the risk of leaving $5, $6, $7 million on the table. Charlotte is one of the teams, because of their reputation as an analytically driven front office, that some people have assumed could be among the teams who have communicated to Graves' representation.
0: Interesting. Very interesting. He could shoot it. I'll tell you that, man. He could definitely shoot it. Adam Finkelstein is a shooter, too, baby. He was knocking him down, Bone, from the logo during this
1: 45%,
0: interview.
1: 50% shooter.
0: Great analysis. So good that I'm already working on stealing his Swain analysis. Adam Finkelstein, at Adam Finkelstein on Twitter. And, of course, check out CBS and all their great coverage leading up to the NBA draft. Thank you, Adam. We appreciate you, man.
3: Thank you.
0: All right, be good. There you go. So he says there's a rumor out there that AI drafted the great Hornets draft picks last year. What's Allen Iverson doing in the war room, Bone?
1: You know why I'm mad about that? Because you beat me to it.
0: Oh, you were thinking the same thing?
1: Oh,
0: he does live here in Charlotte.
1: There in the chamber.
0: Oh, I thought I was getting no reaction because it was such a lame joke.
1: I'm upset that I didn't get the ball.
0: Oh, my bad.
1: No, you got the bucket.
0: I cut you off. The pass was going to you, and I stole it and just laid it in
1: there. That dad joke was going up. It doesn't matter by who.
0: Why do I feel like we are in the minority of people that like that joke, though? Most of the people listening are groaning.
1: I thought it was a great moment. If you didn't like it, it's Max's joke. Finkelstein's a machine, by the way.
0: He was really good, man.
1: I don't get the sense there's as many, clearly not as many NBA guys like this as NFL guys. But he's really found, he's more new to the role of mock draft guy for them the last couple of years. But, man, he does a lot of the high school scouting and that sort of stuff. He's a machine, though, man.
0: Yeah.
1: He really is.
0: Well, you find it out with being Cardi. The guys that scout them when they're in high school.
1: Fits
0: in perfectly because of how quickly they get to the league, right? Like, it's so fresh. You have seen the guys often a year, 2 years, 3 years ago.
1: Yes.
0: You know? So it works good.
1: Speaking of a great prospect, here's Finney Marlowe with an update.

0: fitting.
1: 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Mac, you know who didn't have a problem yesterday at the World Cup? The stars of the World Cup. Your guy from Man City, Erling Haaland, Mbappe of France, and Messi. All three in their own unique style, putting on a show for the world to behold.
2: All with at least two goals. Messi had a hat trick. Messi,
3: seven between the three of them.
2: That was a fun day of the World Cup, man. It really was. That was a marquee day. And Messi is now tied with Klose from Germany as the all-time leading goal scorer in the history of the World Cup. And Mbappe's two behind him. They might fight all World Cup for that title.
3: This is like Maguire, Sosa, 98 going on here.
2: It could be, dude. It could be, man.
3: When we come back on the Mac and Bone Show, it is random crap time. We might have the worst take in the history of ESPN.
2: So bad.
3: Did the Knicks really give up 11 for 10 weeks? And we have updates on the destruction of the Euros on the Brewskis in the U.S. Sports Radio, 92.7 WFNZ.
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16: 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Mac and Bone talk, random crap. Random crap, random crap. Mac and Bone talk, random crap. Random crap.
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2: We stink like a baby's blowout-infested diaper.
19: They talk about crap that is random. It's the Queen City's favorite morning tandem. Mac and Bone. Random crap, Mac and Bone.
2: All right, y'all. Mac and Bone back with you. It's time to have a little fun. It's time to do a little random crap. We will have an update on Euro soccer fans loose and having the time of their life in the good old U.S. of A. But we have to start, Bone, with a man I have never heard of in my life. I ain't going to lie to you. I'm not even sure this is a real person. I think ESPN put a fake analyst on to troll everybody. A man named Vincent Goodwill, Bone. He is not receiving Goodwill, Bone, on social media right now.
3: He should drop that takeoff there.
2: He is getting some bad will from the people on social media. Listen to... Stop the takeoff at the Goodwill. No one will want that. No one will recycle that take. Listen to his take on the fact that we are getting so many different teams winning the NBA Finals right now, and listen to what he's trying to say about the Larry O'Brien Trophy. Anyone buying this?
20: To your general question, I like to know that greatness is validated. How do we know that any of the last eight champions are actually validated because they have not done it again? Giannis is itching to get out. Boston is thinking about trading Jaylen Brown. They don't believe in their one championship. LeBron's one championship in LA was not enough. So why would it be enough for us?
21: Validate is the Larry O'Brien that I put on that shelf and it stays there forever. That's the validation. The Laker thing.
20: Oh, you mean participation trophy then?
21: I'm sorry. Larry O'Brien is a participation trophy?
20: If everybody gets one.
21: It is an actual trophy. Yeah. You won the league that year.
2: All right, Alan Hahn, not happy with him. This was on...
3: By the way, not every player gets one, like you soccer.
2: He says everybody gets one. I'm a Hornets fan, bro. Hadn't seen ours yet. Get the bleep out of here with that take. Let me check my notes. Vincent Goodwill. Can you tell, Bone, the B team is on the court? The JVs are on the court this time of year on Get Up?
3: Let's see.
2: My God.
3: Charles Barkley didn't get one. I'm sure Karl Malone. Did John Stockton and Malone, Matt, get them for participating in the finals?
2: They would love that. They would definitely love that, man. Where's the Sacramento Kings, Larry O'Brien? Get the heck out of here.
3: How is that a participant? I don't understand anything going on
2: there. It's parody in the sport. I view it as a good thing. I mean, the whole discussion was, do you want dynasties back in basketball, and I guess Mr. Goodwill does, Bone, but don't cheapen the value of a championship, except maybe LeBron's bubble title.
3: You know, with
2: you gotta cheapen that one.
3: With takes like that, you're going to get moved up to first take at some point.
2: Dude, Jay Williams' reaction, Mr. Hot Take himself, Jay Williams' reaction was everything. Like, bro, even I wouldn't try this take. That's what the look on his face said. There's been a lot written, Bone, about the Knicks, and did James Dolan, their owner, put a, I don't know, whoopee ban on the team? I'm trying to say it in a friendly way, a radio-friendly way. Did he put a ban on Lovin for the Knicks players during the final 10 weeks of the season? Well, Bone, his speech 10 weeks ago that he gave the team has now gone viral, including the part where he brings up, hey, maybe no action. Maybe no action in the boudoir for 10 weeks to his players. Listen to this clip. You may need to earmuff the kids, though. If you got kids in the car, maybe you need to earmuff it. But listen to what James Dolan said to the Knicks.
1: I suggest that you go home and you talk to your families, you talk to your girlfriends, your wives, etc., and you tell them about the next 10 weeks. About how you're going to be different the next 10 weeks and how your families are going to sacrifice for the next 10 weeks. I had this idea that maybe you should give up sex for the next 10 Uh-oh. Weeks. You don't have to give up sex for the next 10 weeks.
2: Oh, they don't have to.
1: Thank you. But, like Spartans, you know what Spartans are? Mm-hmm. Right? They denied themselves, right? So that they could have an edge. Get the edge. Go home, talk to your wives, tell them, don't tell them you're not gonna have sex, and don't tell them it was my idea. But let them know what this is gonna be like, what your commitment is gonna be like, and how they're gonna have to sacrifice too. Those concerns at home, they can't come on the court. They can't come into the practice. For the next 10 weeks, this has just gotta be all about us and about how we play. Just right. It's not who we play, it's how we play. Because I believe this team can beat anybody in the NBA. We've already shown that we can. So it's not who we play, it's how we play.
2: And where we play. Don't play in the bedroom.
3: He did an 11-minute speech. Mac, for all the negative about Dolan, he was right about it worked.
2: And the bedroom thing I probably would have left out.
3: No. Fitty, I want to give you a speech, Fitty. Fitty, you are one of the great Spartans of our time, based off what James Dolan said. You are a Spartan warrior that has deflected all advances of the boudoir.
17: I would have thrived in the ancient times. They could have put me in the Roman gladiator circles, and I would have emerged victorious.
3: The question is, who gave you and Flounder the speech a decade ago?
2: Y'all were listening.
17: Flounder, it's 3 decades.
2: Oh my God. Coach Jeff says KB would have left mid-speech. Sirloin of Beef says, Mac clearly preparing every week for the big show. Thank you, sir. Thank you, sir, for that. Mrs. Mack gave me that speech, Bone. I got that speech at the house. Yeah, to make you better. It'll make you better at your job. All right. I continue to be so amused, Bone, by the Euro soccer fans here in America and the absolute fun that they are having. The Norwegian fans have now taken over Boston, where the Scottish fans left off. They are going crazy. Did you see what they do? Not only in the stands all together, but what they do on the escalators riding up at the stadium.
3: They do their row.
2: They do the Viking row where they all go front and back and act like they're rowing. It's freaking hilarious. They are a wild bunch. The Scottish fans have been all over Boston drinking their heinies off. What were the beer drinking stats you had, Bone?
3: First of all, Sam Adams is fighting for their life right now. Four times as much Sam Adams was consumed during 4 days last week as most holiday weekends in Boston, including 4th of July weekends. Four times as much.
2: God, when you can dominate Bostonians in a Sam Adams drinking competition like that, you are on a pace, baby.
3: Hug a Sam Adams delivery driver this week if you see one.
2: How about our French guy from social media, Bone, talking Buc-ee's? This guy, I'm telling you, they appreciate the little things that the U.S. has to offer.
3: We could not. Oh, do we have the audio of this?
2: Yeah, listen to this guy. Listen to this guy.
4: a station, but that's a lie. A gas station has a sad sandwich and a coffee machine that never works. This place has 120 pumps. 120. Why? Are you refueling the US Air Force? Are you preparing for an alien invasion? That's terrifying. And the mascot is a beaver in a baseball cap. I saw grown men taking photos with a statue of a rodent. In France, we have revolutions. In the US, you bow down to a squirrel on steroids. And inside, the aggression. A man with a knife screaming, fresh brisket on the board. Sir, calm down. I just want a sparkling water. Don't kill me. But I have a problem. I wanted to hate it. I wanted to be the superior Frenchman snob. But then I ate the beaver nuggets. I don't know what is in them. I think it's sugar, butter, and pure methamphetamine. I ate one, then I had the whole bag in the parking lot like a wild animal. And the toilets, I have to admit it, but they are nicer than my apartment. You could eat the brisket off the floor in the bathroom. It's cleaner than the hospital. So I have failed. I came to judge and I stayed for the snacks. I don't have the hat, but in my heart, I am wearing the hat. God bless the beaver.
3: That's French Willie P. They had a beaver and a baseball hat, he said at one point.
2: I'm not sure if I caught all that, but man, he loves Buc-ee's. I did catch that part. Incidentally, Bone, that is Wemby trying to find things he likes to cheer him up. Oh, trying to find things to cheer him up.
3: He said Americans love a rodent mascot.
2: Somebody texted in and talked about, seeing them experience the little sports things, and I throw in the little life things. Like, I think in this country, Bone, we take a lot of the little things for granted. I also think in this country, we also get so caught up in just arguing with everybody and just being so against the other side, right?
3: Yeah.
2: Politically, that I think sometimes we don't just take a deep breath and enjoy some of the awesome, simple things that we take for granted in America. And I honestly think, not to get too deep on this goofiness here, but I honestly think a lot of these Euro soccer fans and the way they've been so wide-eyed about Buc-ee's and the Waffle House, I think it gives you an appreciation. Like, man, some of this stuff's really cool. We just take it for granted.
3: Wait till they discover professional fighting on the White House lawn. you'll never guess what they do over there. Saturday nights or Sunday nights, they fight on the lawn. Oh, God. All right, that's it. That's Random Crap. When we come back here on the Mac and Bone radio program, we're going to talk about Brendan Sorsby and some national folks who think he might be a fit for the Panthers. We'll discuss. 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

0: There was a time back in January before the NFL underclassmen deadline when it seemed like Brendan Sorsby would declare for the NFL draft, the 2026 NFL draft. Instead, he transfers from Cincinnati to Texas Tech. Teams thought he was a first-round prospect at that time in early January. He was not on the level of Fernando Mendoza, who was the ultimate number one overall pick, but he was in the conversation with Ty Simpson from Alabama to see who would be that second overall quarterback off the board. We know Simpson went 13 to the Rams. Sorsby likely would have been drafted in the late first round. Now, pushing that forward, 2027 is seen by scouts as a historic draft class with players like Arch Manning, Dante Moore at quarterback, and then a ton of others at other premium positions like wide receiver, tackle, pass rusher, and corner. So where he would slot into this coming class, 2027, I think right now it would be safe to say he would have been the third quarterback off the board, but that could have been like Drake May in 2024. He could have been the number three overall pick if it wasn't for these off-field question marks, and then if he had played as well for Texas Tech as he did for Cincinnati.
1: That is Matt Millerbone. They had to dig him up, tell him put on a sport coat. Don't care what you're wearing underneath, but we need you live from your house on NFL Live yesterday, because all of a sudden we've got an NFL quarterback to evaluate, and that is what Matt Miller does for ESPN. So I said yesterday I was kind of curious what those, you know, type of folks, the evaluation folks, will say about Sorsby, because I've never really had reason to think much about him as a prospect, and now all of a sudden he entered his paperwork yesterday to apply for the supplemental draft, which will happen next month, and it'll be interesting to see. It does feel like every market is doing their version of I saw a couple of these yesterday.
2: Do we take a gamble?
1: Yeah. What round, too? That's the thing about this conversation. Like, we all know that Bebop's answer will be, I give up a first-round pick for Sorsby and I start him immediately. We know that text is coming in. But there is the conversation. The way the NFL supplemental draft works is, you know, at what point in the go-round do you say, okay, I'll give up this round's pick in 2027's draft to get Brendan Sorsby? And whatever point somebody finally does that, that's obviously where he goes. And then next year you will kind of vacate that pick. So it does lead to interesting conversations. Like, is there any round in the draft where Panther fans would say this? Now, you were telling me, Bone, you've told me about two different national media entities now that have mentioned the Panthers, though, as candidates. So it's not like, it's not just a handful on the text line. You know?
2: Yeah, CBS Sports is one. The Panthers are on a list of eight teams that should consider Sorsby. And I did not hear it yet, but somewhere along the way, I saw a tweet about it. Mike Tannenbaum suggested on ESPN that the Panthers do their homework on Sorsby. He would fit there. Matt, interesting stuff from Matt Miller on how teams view the supplemental draft. They hate it. The GMs in the front office, because this is their only time of the year post-draft and before the season where they can chill for a couple weeks. And now they sort of have to rev it up again to figure out
1: if they
2: want to do their homework on the guy or not.
1: Dude, GMs are maybe on vacation or getting ready to, right?
2: So Matt Miller said they don't really like this.
1: That's hell of a point. We hadn't had one in, I don't know, at least 5 years, if not more.
2: They get about 4 weeks off the entire year, and now they've got some of these have to do some work.
1: Some people have to scramble. Now, some might just say, like, here's the thing, and I do want to talk a little bit more about Bryce in general, too, with this conversation. I don't know. I'd love to hear what Mike Tannenbaum's reasoning was, why it makes sense for the Panthers. Like, is it Bryce insurance? I mean, listen, when you hear Matt Miller say, oh, yeah, this dude be a first-round pick, You know, if he stayed in the draft, this dude probably could it be a top three pick, he said, potentially, in next year's draft. It does get your attention. I don't know. I'm not trying to give up, Bone. I figure you at least have to give up if it's not first-round pick in the supplemental draft, it's at least going to be a second or a third, I would think.
2: Yeah.
1: I'm just not trying to give that up at quarterback. Like, I want to play it out. You know, we brought in Kenny Pickett. I don't necessarily love Kenny Pickett. Will Greer, we brought him in as a veteran. I'm not necessarily in love with those guys. We did get a young guy, Haynes King. I'm kind of okay with where things are right now. It's a huge year for Bryce. I want to see where this year goes. But, like, what if Bryce balls out, Bone, and we use the second or a third round pick, and it's like, oh, yeah, I don't think it, you know what I mean? Like, we don't really need, you know, Brendan Sorsby's. We just use that for a backup. I don't know. It just doesn't feel necessary.
2: It makes no sense from the reasons that you're talking about and the fit of why he's in this position. Think about how much Dan Morgan values character, guys that do the right things. How many times, Matt, do we talk about Dan Morgan looks for certain individuals and their interest level and who they are as human beings? Do we really think that Dan Morgan, at the quarterback spot, when he's got Bryce already here, is going to bring in a guy that may rattle the boat a little bit, who's in this position because of something that he did wrong off the field? I don't think so. No way. That doesn't fit the Dan Morgan ideals, in my opinion.
1: Well, yeah, there's risk there. There's real risk there, right? Not only are you giving up, I'm guesstimating, at least a top three round pick to probably get him, but you also are taking a risk like, does he have a relapse? I'm not trying to be mean about it or anything, yep. But like, obviously these are the things that front offices need to talk about. God forbid he ends up doing this in the NFL, betting on a sport. You're talking about somebody that will definitely never play again in that sport, right? The court, you ain't gonna find no local judge to overturn that. So you have that too. There's a ton of good quarterbacks next year. If you end up needing to go into the draft, I'm hoping we don't. Dan Morgan, stay on vacation, bro. That's what I'm telling Dan to do.
2: I also think it's the position that Sorsby plays and all that goes into that spot. This is not a tight end or a corner or someone that you feel can maybe be a part of the equation. I don't think they're going to take a risk on a quarterback when they don't need to right now. When it can derail the whole chemistry of the operation. I don't think that's going to happen.
1: Yeah, it's
2: one thing if you said, all right, we could use a tight end, we'll take a stab at this thing. Not the quarterback spot. They're not going to do that.
1: This Gashouse Earl says, what about a fourth round pick?
2: No.
1: What about fifth?
2: No, I don't think sixth. So. I don't want Sorsby as part of this.
1: Now, what is your reasoning for you wouldn't give up a sixth round pick for him?
2: I just don't. I don't think it's worth it.
1: I'd add him to the quarterback room for.
2: We also don't even know fully
1: yet. At that point, you're getting value.
2: Can I also say we don't also fully know how good the guy is yet either? There's still ways to go there, and just in general, never mind this stuff.
1: He did have an 11 for 33 game at Utah.
2: Yeah,
1: I will throw that out. He's not perfect, but a sixth round, though, I feel at that point it's just a complete flyer. But I wouldn't expect him to last to the sixth round. But I'd have to go bone pretty deep into the draft before, because it doesn't feel necessary. It feels like you've made your moves behind Bryce. It's a Bryce evaluation year. There's a ton of quarterbacks in next year's draft. You know, it sounds like, although we always say that this time of year, and then the guys have to actually go out and perform it, right? Last year at this time, we thought Nussmeier and Klubnik were great NFL prospects.
2: Oh, yeah.
1: We thought Lenoris Sellers was like a top five NFL pick in 2026. So I would also say we don't know about those guys yet. But, yeah, it just, and the whole package together, the position it is, our need at this position, what you'd have to give up, and then you throw in what he's been through. It doesn't feel necessary. No. Let the Browns do something like this. What round do you think he will go in, Bone? This guy says Dallas in third round. Wow. Old Jarrett says, I took a gamble on that glory hole and that oil.
2: Geez.
1: That oil. No, the oil.
2: Oh,
1: he calls it a glory hole.
2: Yeah.
1: That oil glory hole.
2: Yeah.
1: I took a gamble on that. I'm a gambling man, and I like a gambler like Brendan Sorsby. Did you see that in the opening presser to introduce Brendan Sorsby?
2: We are aware the young man likes to dilly-dally into the dark arts of the gambling world there. I got my money by being a gambler myself.
1: Exactly. I could see that in the press conference. I could see it. I went over to Lubbock with Tommy Norris, and I spoke to him about Brendan Sorsby. That's Landman. That's a Landman reference, by the way.
3: By the way. Norris.
1: That's in Midland, Texas, right by Lubbock, by the way. If I need to explain that to those of you that are not Landman literate.
3: His performance was good in Landman. Like, I really enjoyed when he was in there talking to Monty. I thought it was going to inspire Monty.
1: Great advice from Monty.
3: And then the next time you see Monty, you know what's happened to him? He's dying. Kind of like the Cowboys franchise.
1: Didn't save you to spoil. You're spoiling things, though. You're just the Cowboys franchise. Oh, man.
2: It's hard to tell, Mac, where he might go because of not knowing how teams view the gambling thing. So it's not as easy to think quarterback fit, team needs quarterback. There could be teams that could use a quarterback, but they have their convictions on the gambling thing and say, no, we don't want them. So it's hard to tell. I'll just say round four, maybe. Round four?
1: Yeah.
2: Because I don't know if it's as simple as, hey, we could use a quarterback. No, it's not going to be that simple because teams will back away from them that even if they need a quarterback.
1: Listen, most teams have Most teams have their quarterback plan already. They have everything planned pretty much already. As you said, it's not like just adding any random position. Big Cat Dan is to the extreme, though. He says, what the hell, Mac? That dude shouldn't be drafted by anyone. Let him work in a grocery store betting on sports.
2: How I got here.
1: Like, listen, I'm not sure we need to ban. I don't know how you feel about that, Bone. You seem very cautious because of the gambling, and I think you should be. But, like, do you believe the entire NFL should basically blackball this dude? I don't know if that's necessary.
2: No, but I think
1: at some point there, the risk reward is worth it to take him, and every team is going to decide what round that will be.
2: Also bring up another point here about that? I don't think he should be blackballed, but is he good to go now? I know he's trying to work on himself here, apparently, but is he healed of this, the gambling thing, or is it still in his system?
1: It hasn't
2: been that long since he was doing stuff.
3: He went to rehab for 35 days. Was that long enough, according to Akon? I don't know.
1: I don't get that. What does that mean?
2: Explain.
3: Y'all don't know the song Rehab by Akon?
1: I know Amy Winehouse, the late Amy Winehouse.
2: She said no, no, no.
1: Yeah. I don't know Akon.
2: How's it go, Fitty?
3: I don't remember how it goes, but it was a song in the 2000s. I figured Bone, who was living this club life, was going to parties and living on a college campus and doing all this stuff.
2: We were just having a serious talk. Is a young man ready to play football again? Mac, will you sing Amy Winehouse for us?
1: Amy Winehouse, you know that one, right? They wanted me to go to rehab, and I said no. But I don't know any Akon. I don't know. You got lost me on that one. Did you forget the whiteness and the lack of hipness in this studio with you, Fitty?
3: I didn't have a whole lot of faith in you, Mac. I thought Bone, being the guy with the most verb on the show, would have remembered that song from his clubbing days when he was at the episode.
2: I don't know if I had clubbing days per se. I don't know if the Bone had that in the system.
1: A couple of texts come.

0: point, there's personal responsibility there. There's a similar text here coming from 980 number. If the NFL gets holier than thou like the college people did, when we know all of them, college and pro, are in business with the gambling people. Understand what you're saying, you know, that these sports are all, everybody, so many people involved with these sports are making the money on the gambling, but it's ultimately the competitor's responsibility. And the gambling that he did, Bone, was not a problem. A lot of it wasn't a problem. The problem was the betting on your own team. That's yes. that's the big no-no, because then it calls in the integrity of the game. And that's why it's a big no-no. So to me, I can look at it and say, okay, the leagues are taking gambling money, but that doesn't mean this kid's absolved from making a mistake. You know, yes. That's kind of the way I view it. I understand that attitude, though, of now you've because in the past, Bone, when, you know, the gambling stuff on your own team was a big no-no. Pete Rose, right?
1: Yes.
0: At least all the leagues back then could say, we don't do business with gambling. It was taboo. I do understand they opened themselves up for criticism, you know, by putting their hands out and taking all the money. I understand that.
1: We may have a cleanup here back on something here.
0: What happened? Fitty,
1: can you get the mop out? People are saying, Fitty, what rehab song does Akon have? He's got a song called Locked Up back in the day. What rehab song did he have?
2: I don't know. I looked it up and AI gave me nothing.
1: Is it possible you combine Akon and Amy Winehouse?
2: I could have sworn maybe he just did a cover of it. I don't know.
3: Bone, in your club days, you didn't dance your booty to Akon's rehab.
2: I made the same.
1: It wasn't a song.
2: I made the same joke yesterday with the Young Guns, and Flounder like acknowledged the reference, but thought it was a bad joke.
1: There is no Google results for Akon and rehab
0: song. Can somebody help us figure out what Fitty's thinking of? Akon and a rehab song? Can some hip-hop savvy individual save Fitty right now? Fitty has a giant mess on aisle 7 right now. I'm not sure your nasty mop you got over there, Fitty, is going to help.
1: Hey, you tried to come at us. Now we'll get yourself.
0: Oh, God.
1: Someone said Fitty's hip-hop name is Acorn. Because he's shaped like that.
0: He's shaped like that.
1: Oh, all right. God. When we come back, Matt, we're going to try to figure out here what Fitty's done to this prestigious radio program. One of our all-time favorite guests, Jessica Charman of Apple, joins us to talk World Cup. 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

0: 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Mac and Bone with you, cruising through the final hour of the show, showing our lack of hip hop knowledge. I love the way Fitty Bone was making fun of us because we didn't know this. Ah, you guys are clueless. It turns out he made up a song that didn't even exist and then bashed us for not knowing it.
1: We are now down to Rihanna had a song called Rehab in 2009, so we may have mixed up Akon and Rihanna. And there's also, Matt, the song Bartender, Shorty Gonna Buy You, with Drank by Akon and T-Pain back in the day. Which is not Rehab, by the way.
0: That's the complete opposite of Rehab. That's a guy getting a drink.
1: Now that, you said, oh, Bone, how do you go to the clubs and you didn't die? Now, Bartender, I know that one. That was one of my jams.
0: Because
1: I used to buy Shawty's a lot of drinks back in my day.
0: Okay. Of course you did.
1: I said, excuse me, short thing, may I buy you a drink? Perhaps a beverage. Nice cold bev.
0: How smooth you were, man.
2: Why do you sound like Willie P? That was Willie P at Mizzou.
1: Could you imagine Willie P at the bars back in the day? Excuse me, Shorty. You're blocking the TV. I'm watching a soccer match.
0: Oh, I'm dying.
2: Let me get you a Jack and Coke, yo.
0: Oh, all right, I'm dying right now.
1: What do you think about charcuterie boards? They're becoming all the rage.
0: Okay. Hey, the man's not even on in this continent to defend himself. All right, y'all.
2: What do you mean you don't appreciate a good cheese? All right.
1: What are your thoughts on Brie?
0: Oh my gosh. Is that the girl at the end of the bar? Or, oh, you're talking about the cheese. Okay, you're still talking cheese. All right.
1: No, the warm cheese.
0: Anyway, all right, enough. Let him off the mat, Bone. Let the man off the mat. We have to talk to a woman that knows Willie well, his former partner in crime on the Charlotte FC radio network. Now she's just done blown up national, and we're lucky she still spends time with us on the Mac and Bone Show from MLS on Apple, and fresh off a trip with her daughter, apparently, you told me, Bone, to see Spain get shut out in a 0-0 draw by Cape Verde the other day in Atlanta. Jessica Charman joins us to talk some World Cup. And we have no idea where it will also head, but it'll be fun. I know that. Jess, what's going on? How you doing?
3: Mac, you got to be really careful with those intros or you're going to get me canceled. I know Willie very well. Careful. Will might be in Europe, but you know he's got a VPN, so he's checking everything that you're doing.
0: He's caught us twice already.
1: On Monday, we said he's not a real soccer guy because he left the country during the World Cup, but he still found out about it hours later.
0: It's unbelievable.
3: To be fair, it's near impossible to get into the game, so maybe he did the right thing to try and escape. I got very, very lucky to find a way into the game. I just want to make it very, very clear. I did not pay the extortionate prices to get tickets. I got very, very fortunate that somebody's flight got cancelled, and then they gifted me the tickets.
0: Dang, you did get lucky.
3: But wonderful, wild, yes, very exciting.
1: Yeah, did your daughter have a good time? I know she was with you.
3: Oh my gosh, it was the best time in the world, and I don't think she understands the reality yet that she is 5 years old and she's already been to a World Cup game. When I called my dad, Fat Andy, as most WFNZ listeners will know, a lover of the game, my dad is 68 years old and has never made it to a World Cup game. Wow. I think he has beef with my five-year-old, his grandchild now. Like, there's a little bit of jealousy right
0: That's
3: now.
0: That's so cool.
3: She was able to say, well, actually, the ref was good. There wasn't any ref who sucks, but there was definitely quite a few boos. We did boo some Spain players a few times for breaking up some dangerous counterattacks for Cape Verde.
0: That was fun, though, man. That was a fun game. And how about the Cape Verde goalie blowing up? 40-year-old dude had some huge saves, especially in the first half, and he's gained 7 million Instagram followers. That's so cool.
3: These players, have you seen it? There's a guy called Tim Payne for New Zealand.
0: Yeah,
3: 4,000. He was playing in the World Cup with 4,000 Instagram followers. Now he's got like 5 million because some Argentine dude found him and wrote a song about him.
0: Yeah, it's crazy.
3: I feel like, when is someone going to write a song about us and allow our Instagram followers to blow up?
0: These guys
3: are probably going to make more money off of their social media now than actually playing football, which is incredible.
0: It's amazing. And it shows, those things show the power of the world's game. You know what I mean? Like, it's just, it's one thing to be big in games that are big in the States or whatever, but this is, the whole world is paying attention to this event, and things like that show it. And I love the fact, Jess, sometimes I don't like the fact the whole world is watching our men's national team play in the past, but my God, I am so glad the whole world saw what the U.S. did on Friday night. Just starting there, I'm sure we'll ask you about the Australia matchup coming up Friday, but like, how surprised were you, and what really stuck out to you about the way they played on Friday night?
3: Well, firstly, the biggest thing that stuck out for me about this game is I've lived in the States for 13 years, and I guess I really am becoming American now. I was getting off of my sofa excited.
0: There we go.
3: When that Balogun goal went in, when he put that one top bins off and cutting around the defender, I got off my chair and I roared. Like, I actually didn't mean it. I literally cheered. So
0: yes.
3: I think number one, I'm getting American, which is kind of cheating because now I have two teams.
0: There you go.
3: The basket for World Cup.
0: Bone will teach you how to do that. Bone has like 8 in each sport. You know.
3: Hey, sorry, at least Bone. Then you can't lose, right? You shouldn't. You shouldn't lose at some point if you've got 8 teams.
1: Oh, I no, I lose a lot. Jess, trust me.
0: Hey, he does still.
1: The
0: lose.
1: Odds would say that, but no, I lose quite a bit in life, Jess. Although I'm not losing lately, Jess. Do you know that World Cup Bone has won 7 bets in a row now? People are starting to say that maybe my past as an elite player when I was 9 years old has helped me out right now.
0: For Team Pepsi.
3: I think it's the MVP awards. Do you go and like rub them a little bit to get good luck before you make your bet?
1: Oh, those are my Food Line awards.
0: Oh, those are
1: my soccer awards were often sportsmanship and like the best team player awards.
0: Nothing wrong with those, man.
3: Hey, we all need a good team.
1: I got best teammate like 4 years in a row.
0: There you go, baby. Hey, that was your spot.
3: As a coach, we usually give that one to the kid that's the cutest but the least achieved.
1: I wasn't achieved or cute.
0: So
3: the U.S. are good, though. Let's get back to the U.S. Yeah. They were good. Yeah. They were very, very good. They played exciting football. I was a little nervous because I've watched Paraguay in CONMEBOL qualifiers, and they were so good defensively. So for the U.S. to score 4 goals, excellent. I was also impressed by the fact that anyone that watched Canada the day before in Toronto, they were shaken. They couldn't handle the emotional part of playing in Canada. Yeah. And I was a little worried that the U.S. maybe, you know, it's a massive occasion. It's a World Cup on home soil. There's a lot of expectations. They didn't care. So I was really happy to see that for the U.S. So, yeah, great performance. But now it's about taking all that momentum against a very difficult side in Australia, who I think have kind of shut up some critics as well. And have you noticed the beef on social media right now with Australia? They're not very happy about the way they're being talked about.
1: No, I haven't seen that.
0: It sounds like just they got mad in the first round when they beat Turkey A. I guess I'm saying that the right way. That's what we're going with.
3: Yeah, well done, Turkey A. Turkey A, I think it is.
0: All right, I'll defer to you.
3: Formerly known as Turkey, everybody. Formerly known as Turkey.
1: Yes. They tried to fancy themselves up a little bit. Like, if we put an A on turkey, no one will notice.
0: They're distancing themselves from the poultry is what they're doing.
3: But if you call it Charlotte, everyone wants to come visit Charlotte if you make it sound a little bit more exotic. Charlotte. Right? So go to Charlotte.
0: All right, let's go with that. Let's try that. So anyway, yeah, the Turkey captain called them out before their game and basically said, you know, we're so much more skilled than them. I think they took that personal. And then it sounds like it's media, Jess, this time.
3: Yeah.
0: That they're, is that what it is? It's U.S. media that maybe have called out Australia and now they're using that.
3: It's some of my colleagues or some of my, I wouldn't say direct colleagues, but some of the people that work in my business space are basically saying it should be a cakewalk. And
0: yeah.
3: I don't think it's going to be a cakewalk. I do want to say one more thing. That Turkey A captain then doubled down after the game. You've just lost 2-0 in your opener. And he's like, yeah, I still think we've got better players. It's like, well, you didn't show it. So
0: what does it matter at that point? You lost 2-0. Jeez.
3: You didn't score, buddy. I don't care. These are the coaches. There's nothing worse than the coaches that, like, they lose 3-0, and then after a game, they're like, yeah, but we created more XG than our opponent. Okay, cool. But you didn't finish it. No one cares.
0: Yeah, like, it does.
3: That's the way, buddy.
1: Jess, what does Australia do well that could cause a problem for the U.S.?
3: They play direct and they play quickly through the lines, which anyone that's watched the U.S. in the friendlies, I don't think Paraguay really stretched them defensively. No. I think, yes, Chris Richards and Tim Ream did a good job, but they weren't really challenged too much, let's be honest here. Yep. They're going to play more direct. They've got a couple of pacey players up top, and anytime you talk pace, you know, that's a threat to the US back line, particularly with the way US likes to play their fullbacks. You know, Anthony Robinson takes a lot of risk going forward. Sergino Dest takes a lot of risk going forward. You leave spaces exposed, which then means in a quick counterattack, if Australia goes running through one versus one against Tim Ream, against Chris Richards, you're going to have a bit of a pace mismatch there, particularly with Tim Ream. But what I'm hoping we see out of the Charlotte captain, as we know, is that his intelligence and his experience is able to balance that out and read the game communication. I also don't think we don't have a generational goalkeeper, right? Like, I think Matt Fries is a very good goalkeeper. We've seen him in MLS. I think Matt Turner was a very good goalkeeper with New England Revolution coming into this. And how good is it to have two MLS goalkeepers represented? But they haven't been tested, Matt Fries, at the world stage yet in a World Cup.
0: Yeah,
3: so I'm hoping he's able to put in a big performance against Australia, because I don't think he had to do enough other than that big tip early in that Paraguay game when it was 0-0. He wasn't really tested yet, so I need to see more out of Matt Fries.
0: Definitely, definitely. Australia's sitting back and defending and breaking with that pace. That's definitely a little scary, and they seem to have a chip on their shoulder. I have a tear in my eye, though, Jess. You just called the U.S. we. I am so happy right now.
3: Did I?
0: Yeah.
3: Did I really?
0: Yeah, you were just saying we. Oh, come on. Everybody, whoever's in charge, make her a citizen. Make her a citizen immediately.
1: Go middle finger somebody in traffic and become one of us for real.
3: Guys, I taught my daughter the two finger salute the other day, and now she's using it, and it's a really good one because everyone thinks she's giving peace when actually she's really mad and she's giving them an up yours. So it's a great one to have in her closet. I'm very happy that she's got that in her.
0: That's great parenting right there. Let them do a subtle up your sign. You know what I mean? I like that. That's good parenting.
1: I need to see what that sign is also.
0: You want to start using it?
1: I didn't know that was allowed.
0: Oh, man.
3: Guys, I wish this was a video call because she just ran over to me and just did it to me right now.
0: Oh, yeah. She's learned that one. She got that one down pat. All right, so let's talk about the other country that you call we. Unless you want a we exclusively with us, I'm okay with that.
3: No, I have a suspicion.
1: We want a we.
0: Have a suspicion you don't want to leave Harry Kane and the boys behind. This is an interesting game today. It's a good matchup against Croatia today. How do you feel about this? And just in general, there's always so much like angst and like, you know, just energy.
3: It's just horrible being English, guys.
0: Like y'all love it.
3: I'm trying to think, is there a cross-sport comparison? Like, what fan base is England like in American football? Do you know what I mean? There's just this level of expectation, hope,
0: and dread.
3: There's this level of overconfidence to begin with, and then it gradually peters off as the side disappoints.
0: I would say cowboy fans, but the Cowboys are terrible though. Like, y'all are really good. It's just
1: you're a factor. Dallas is not often a factor.
0: Yeah. So maybe that's unfair. Like, do you feel good about this team this year or not really?
3: I think that the thing is, maybe it's with age. The more tournaments I go through, the more kind of level of expectation I start to lose, if that makes sense. So I try not to have too much hope, too much confidence going in. When you look at the quality of the players and the clubs that this team is playing in, they are so talented, but will they play well together? Yeah. The other thing about this English side is they play really boring football, to be quite honest. Yeah. If you look at the last couple of tournaments that England's played in, they've made it to major tournament finals, but it hasn't been through exciting football. It's been through kind of the grind. So it just doesn't make it fun to watch, if that makes sense. So I'm going to sit there. I'm going to bite my nails. I'm going to be nervous. I think we have a lot of quality. I would say we'll get out of the group stages, maybe get through with this bigger tournament, round of 16, quarterfinal. But it's like when you watch, and I think France were bad for the first half against Senegal, don't get me wrong. But when you watch Mbappe play, it's just like Harry Kane is great, but the movement with Elise and Mbappe, they're just a better quality team. I thought Spain were going to be better than they were based on seeing them. I don't know, boys. Like, I hope England does well. Do I think they're going to win the World Cup? No, I don't. Do I think they're going to beat Croatia today? You know what? Isn't it funny? I think I'd rather we got beat in the quarters and knocked out than made it all the way to the semis and got knocked out. Does that make sense? Like, there's something more heartbreaking about making it closer into the top four. Yeah, like, the closer you get. It was kind of like when I was watching that Spain-Cape Verde game, the closer to 0-0 it got, I was like, if they let in a goal 90+3,
0: oh, it's gonna
3: this
0: kill
3: is
0: them.
3: Way worse.
0: Yeah,
3: like, I was like, I'd have rather you let in a goal in the 25th minute if you're going to let in a goal in the 90+3.
0: Yeah.
3: It's the same way with England.
0: I also think
1: Italy, excuse me,
3: versus the semis.
1: England doesn't also have room to really ease into it like some powers do. They're getting the number 11 team in the world their first game out, right?
0: That's a hell of a test right away. I'll say this, Jess. I think the reason you don't want to go to the semis is you don't want your two teams to play. You know the U.S. will be in the semis, and you don't want your two countries to play each other, clearly.
3: Did I read, and I should be more on the ball of this, like, is there really a chance they'll play each other on the 4th of July? Because if that
0: No,
3: happens,
0: somebody said that to me, and I went and looked at it, because a texter brought
3: that
0: up.
3: Is it not possible?
0: I don't think it is.
1: That old rematch.
0: If we're first or second in the group, it doesn't look like that would be the way it would break down. It looks like we would be playing either Belgium or Argentina around the 4th, but not on the 4th. So anyway, did you want that, though?
3: I feel like we should have a friendly on the 4th of July. Do you know what I mean? Like, hey, boys, why don't we just get together on the 4th of July or an English media versus American media and just have a battle it out, right? I mean, it's the 250th birthday. Come on. Are you scared?
1: Winner gets Jess. Jess's citizenship's on the line.
0: Oh, my goodness.
3: I'll give up the passport. Guys.
0: Oh, that's a big game. That's a high-stakes game. All right.
3: I want both passports. I'm greedy.
0: All right, Jess. Hey, we always have fun. We do the soccer in a fun way, and then you never know what else is going to break out. Welcome you on the U.S. bandwagon. You can have two teams. We are completely cool with it. And enjoy the World Cup. We'll talk to you. I'm sure we'll talk to you when MLS gets going again. Or maybe we'll bother you in the World Cup again. Maybe we'll do that.
3: Hey, I'm always available. And good news, there will be some Charlotte games on my schedule coming up once we're back in the mix.
0: All right, sweet.
3: Keep an ear out, everybody. Thank you. Appreciate you always, boys.
0: All right, we'll be getting you on. All right, take it easy, Jess. All right, there you go. That's Jessica Charman, formerly of Charlotte FC Radio Network, now MLS on Apple. And just a trip. Just fun, man.
1: Awesome stuff. We'll have to get her back on at some point during the World Cup here. Mac, a shocking development here when we come back. I'm going to clean some stuff up here that I may have screwed up along the way during our hip-hop discussion here.
0: Oh, no. I thought we had that cleaned up, man.
1: We did not. I stepped into here as well. Also, I didn't tell Mac, and I'll tell him during the break. I've been so into soccer now. Mac's going to be proud of this. Last night, I decided, you know what? I need once and for all an English Premier League team. So I picked one out last night. I've got a hat on the way. I've got a shirt on the way.
0: I thought you did this with Spurs previously.
1: Did I?
0: Yeah. Remember that whole thing?
1: I was a fan of the Spurs.
0: Darren Gant gave you Spurs gear?
1: Tottenham.
0: Yeah.
1: Oh, yeah.
0: That happened? You already get rid of them?
1: I reset here. So I picked one out yesterday, not knowing a lot about these teams. I just saw the colors, and I said, I like those colors. I'm going to be a fan of that team. I'll tell you who they are back on the way back. Again, I'm doing it at random here. When we come back, it's the wrap-up. 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

0: Messi! There he is, the great Andres Cantor on Telemundo. Messi scoring getting the hat trick yesterday. The call only as Andres can deliver is the New York Butcher Shop Cut of the Day. Locations in Dilworth, Cornelius, Indianland, Fort Mill, Belmont, and Cary. Matt, remember Selania tried that
1: I
0: once?
1: I was just thinking Selania about
0: went for
1: that.
0: He went for 36 seconds one time.
1: He did. He sounded like he was going to die.
0: I can't do it.
1: End.
0: My voice. Let me try it here. Then you can try it. That was it. Go! I can't. It doesn't hold up. Now you give it a try.
1: How
0: man.
1: Long can I do it?
0: See.
1: Go!
0: Seven seconds.
1: It doesn't keep
0: you
1: going.
0: You and I went a combined 14 seconds.
1: How does he do that? How does he hold it for that long?
0: Is it
1: man,
0: is
1: he
0: it,
1: is the man, isn't
0: is
1: he?
0: Is it AI?
1: Oh, man. Is his middle name start with an I? Andres? Anyway. All right. He's a lazy. That's two legends. Messi and Cantor. Two legends.
0: I just
1: right
0: saw
1: there.
0: This tweet, Mac, from Front Office Sports while we're talking World Cup here. Fox is on track to make $250 million off the hydration breaks.
1: I told you, what a cash grab, man. Seriously. Pochettino said it yesterday. It's one thing if you're a certain temperature and it requires a break for hydration. You're doing it in domes. And then you're trying to say, well, we want every game to be the same, bro. It's, you know, get the bleep out of here, man. That's lame. By the way, have you been following the tension? I brought this up on Monday. It's not getting any better. The tension in the studio when it's Alexi Lalas and Zlatan and Thierry Henry.
0: Zlatan reminds me of one of the characters from Ted Lasso. A little bit there.
1: Well, that's what your boy was based off of.
0: Is he based off of him? Okay, I forgot about that.
1: What was his name? The striker that was an egomaniac?
0: His name sounds like Zlatan.
1: He's a Zlatan, like, knockoff.
0: Zlatan, sorry. Yeah.
1: And Zlatan plays up into it. Yes, he is an egomaniac. He always has been. He was a ridiculous goal scorer. He really plays it up. Like, he did his rankings of the top Lions in the World Cup.
0: And Zava.
1: And put Zlatan number one. Yes, Zava is definitely based off Zlatan.
0: Oh, Alexei Lalas used the wanker word last week. It was like, oh, my God. Like, he said the most offensive thing ever.
1: Because in English, we did it with Jess. I said wanker one time with Jess on the air. She couldn't believe I said it on the air. Because in England, it's literally like the F word.
0: Yeah.
1: You can't say it on the air. They couldn't believe it. But, like, watch the way they respond to Alexi's hot takes. Because Alexi spouts off these hot takes like he knows everything and like he accomplished a lot in soccer. And compared to these two dudes, Bone, he didn't accomplish a damn thing. And they're sitting there like, who the hell is this guy? Who the fuck is this guy? It's probably what I'm thinking. Anyway, I probably went too close there. But anyway.
0: Yeah, you went close to the Conor McGregor son there.
1: I went dangerously close. But anyway, listen to this, Bone, from yesterday. Listen to, because Donovan made Thierry Henry mad because he called the French arrogant. Thierry, of course, is from France. Then listen to when Alexi tries to use the word and how Zlatan responds. I'm telling you, there's going to be a fight on the set, man. There's going to be a fight on the set.
2: Back and forth between Landon and Thierry about whether the French were arrogant in the first half. We can have that discussion, but the reality is that if they are arrogant, it's because they can do things like that. And the patience that they showed after a poor first half to come back and provide a masterful second half with the talent that they have and the big stars showing up, that's pretty special.
3: It's not arrogance, it's confidence. Okay. Ignorant people will say it's arrogance. Intelligent people will say it's confidence.
4: Okay, good to know. Thank you very much.
1: Rebecca Lowe is like, awkward. Ignorant people call it arrogance, and he's sitting right next to him. Oh, they're going to fight, man. And I'm not sure I'm rooting for the American in this fight. I got to be honest. Alexi is always annoying. He is so arrogant, and I don't know if he's done enough to be that arrogant.
0: Mac, two things. Buy you a drink, also known as shoddy snapping, and bartender were two different songs involving T-Pain. So I kind of combined them into one there. That's on me. Also, I mentioned I'm good at starting to get into the EPL. Apparently, I tried this.
1: Oh, yeah. What do you got?
0: Apparently, I tried this before and I forgot, but Mac remembered
1: there. You disowned Tottenham.
0: I was wondering why that Spurs hat was in my car for a while. I am going to be, without knowledge and just by looking quickly, I've decided to become a Chelsea fan.
1: Okay. All right. There you go.
0: I don't know anything about their fan base. And what's that choice like? Is that... Am I getting in trouble here?
1: Hey, you got a lot of money to spend.
0: I like that.
1: You definitely got a lot of money to spend.
0: Do they win a lot?
1: They haven't really gotten the results for their money.
0: Well, guess who's coming?
1: But you'll be spending,
0: baby. Guess who's coming to town, baby.
1: Oh, my God.
0: Oh,
1: so you went from one London team to a London rival. You went from Spurs to Chelsea.
5: Who would do such a thing?
0: They also have a Duke blue color there that I like.
1: They do.
0: And I also, I like the hat I bought yesterday. So guess what? Chelsea Bone is here, and I need you, Mac, to remind me along the way of what team I picked.
1: That's right. I don't want you forgetting like you did poor Spurs.
0: Oh, it's on now. You're Man City, come get some.
1: We'll be getting some. We will be getting some. But anyway.
5: Some court documents.
1: All right. We are. What is that all about, Fitty? What is that all about? All
5: right. Some oil money to buy all your championships.
1: My God, Fitty, settle your butt down over there. All right. We're out of here, y'all. We will talk to y'all tomorrow on the Mac and Bone Show. More Fitty. Just what you are all saying to yourself is, I wish we got more Fitty. Fitty and the Young Guns coming up next.
6: Mac and Bone. 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
1: 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Can't belt it out. My vocal cords don't go there, man.
0: Let's see if I
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1: Sad.
0: I have to go like full Rick. 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I got to kind of dance. Woo!
1: Oh yeah, you can hit those high.
0: But yeah. I gotta do my strut to do it. Though.
1: You can probably sing Michael Jackson too.
0: Woo! 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
1: That sounded like a siren.
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1: We should do Wooing Wednesdays. 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

0: Day three of the Young Guns filling in for Colin Hoggard on Sports Radio 92.7 WFNZ at Charlotte Sports Today. We got a full house with you for the next 2 hours. Fitty, Flounder, Smoke, and Shroppy here with you guys. We're going to talk a lot about the Hornets NBA draft. What should they do at 14 and 18 if they stay at 14 and 18? We will also talk a little bit about the Carolina Panthers. Jalen Coker talked about his new contract yesterday. We'll get into that a little bit later on into the show. Also, some Men's College World Series, and maybe we will touch on the World Cup because the Stars put on a show yesterday between Erling Haaland and Mbappe and Messi, all scoring at least 2 goals respectively. So we have a lot to do. Excited to be with you guys from 10 to 12. We want to hear from you guys on the text line, 704-570-9610. That's 704-570-9610. Good morning, guys. How we doing?
1: What's up?
2: What's up? How you doing, wow. Fitty?
3: Wow. Rousing messages for you guys.
1: I didn't know who was supposed to talk first.
3: Well, I guess that's the thing. But Fitty, I'm doing great, man. Sorry I didn't grab the cut you asked me to. I'm doing it right now.
1: An hour ago.
4: Jeez, you just outed yourself on the air.
3: Hey, well, and then thank you for letting me know whenever you went to break so I could come in and grab things to put down for the shredder today. So we're all doing our part this
0: morning. I guess it's even, but if the logs didn't get thrown away, the logs just didn't get thrown away. Like, I miss the tower of logs that we used to have stored up in the studio to begin with. The good news is we don't need to cut to 11:20, so you got another hour and 20 minutes to do your job.
1: All right.
3: We'll see if I can get it done. We'll see if I can get it done, I suppose.
0: So,
3: and before we go further, I don't know how Mac and Bone didn't realize, dude, it is like a sauna in here today.
1: Yeah, it's hot.
2: Yeah.
1: It's not ideal.
2: And that's rare because, like, usually the complaints I've heard over the years from Mac and Bone, because, you know, I don't usually go, it's been a while since.
3: It's been a while. Thank you.
2: Since I've gone on at right after the Mac and Bone show. But usually the problem with Mac and Bone is it's usually cold in here, hence why Shroppy will wear a jacket indoors last week when it was 97 degrees outside.
3: Yeah, because it's like 50 degrees in here all the time. It's crazy.
0: When I walked in this morning, the door that leads into the studio was open, and I knew that something was wrong. I don't know if it was the air conditioning was wrong or if the engineers were having to work late working on the new board, but I walked in at 4:45 and knew it was hot. But it took Mac until 9:45 to realize the same thing.
2: What?
0: That's how locked in he was on the show today.
2: Jeez, he's a different animal, man.
0: Because I've walked in here before, and the studio has been set to 59 degrees. And like, it was a legitimate 59 degrees in here.
2: So what you're saying is he just does, either way, he does not know? Is it one of those things where he just blacks out, in a sense, to where he doesn't know if it's too hot or too cold in here?
0: I don't know what
1: all
0: was going on.
1: All he sees is radio.
0: I was expecting a rant about it during one of the breaks about it being hot for me to go find, you know, Donald to go work on it. That did not happen. So it looks like we're going to have to. It's not the worst it's ever been in here.
2: No, it's been
0: far
2: worse.
0: But it is toasty. And then you got all four of us talking, all of our hot air that we're going to spew. It's only going to get worse.
1: Now, the computers also are exposed underneath our feet here, too. So that's going to add to the heat. Yeah, we could get a full-on workout in here as we go on throughout the show.
3: Nothing quite like sweaty radio, gentlemen.
1: Yes, beautiful stuff. Ooh, that was a loud gulp.
2: I was like, ugh. Just that. You okay there, Fitty?
0: No, I'm fine.
2: Oh, okay.
0: I am totally fine.
3: All right, the heat's getting to him already.
0: Oh, yeah.
1: He's wearing down, guys.
0: Just trying to figure out where I want to go. Let's do what I did not have planned to do, but
1: Oh. It
0: sounds like y'all are staying up late watching some of the World Cup. There was a game. Well, Shroppy said there was a game on at midnight that made its way onto his television. I, for one, have not really dabbled in the World Cup outside of Friday night when the U.S. men's national team was playing. I'll be
1: Hater. Be
0: locked in Friday afternoon when they're back in action against Australia.
1: Not cool, yo.
0: but it seems like y'all seem to be pretty into it with all the stars yesterday doing what they do best, which is put the ball in the back of the net.
1: Well, yeah. I mean, it's, first of all, mid-afternoon sports. So usually when there's something like that on, we get pretty excited by that kind of stuff. And then yesterday, yeah, you get Kylian Mbappe playing in the middle of the day. Really strong performance against Senegal in the second half. France not great in the first half, but they come out, start putting pressure on Senegal, score three goals. Erling Haaland was fantastic for Norway. The look for Erling Haaland, he looks like someone out of Game of Thrones. So definitely one of my favorite people to follow.
2: Looks like a Targaryen tournament.
1: Yes, exactly.
2: Or Vikings, either way, you could go.
1: And then my least favorite player comes on at 9 o'clock last night. That would be Lionel Messi. And it's not because of anything that Messi does. It's because you would have thought he was the only player on the entire field. I mean,
0: he scored three goals at 38 years old in a World Cup match.
1: That's fine. The entire time, it's like there's no one else that's on the field. It's like, can we learn about some of the other Argentines that are on the field? Because these are going to be guys that we have to know moving forward. That's my only point. So it was an incredible performance. And then, yeah, the late game, Austria and Jordan, I saw it when it was 1-1 Hudson? And fell asleep. So, no, believe it or not, she's not involved in this. Not yet. They do have games in Boston, so she could pop up at any time.
2: Well, but, I was going to say they lost, so it would be understandable to think that Jordan Hudson was involved.
1: It's a good point. It's a fair point. But, yeah, so far the World Cup, I think, has been pretty amazing. There haven't been many matches that have been complete duds outside of, you know, Curaçao getting just destroyed by Germany. And I thought the first match of the tournament was absolutely pathetic. I thought South Africa doesn't deserve to be in this tournament. They are awful. So other than that, I think everything has been really, really good so far in this tournament.
0: Well, you know, a committee doesn't decide who's in this thing. They have to qualify. So South Africa deserves to be there. They qualify.
1: Okay, other African nations, we need to step up here because this team does not look like a squad that we should be seeing on our televisions.
2: Yeah, Flounder, this isn't NOM. There are rules, all right?
1: And this isn't NOM, okay.
2: There are rules, yeah. So they were able to follow the rules to get in. So it's just one of those situations. But I will say it's been a very fun start to the World Cup overall. I was paying attention a little bit more during the weekend than I did, you know, last night. I was kind of more in a baseball mood last night. But just to, you know, go up and look, scroll through Twitter and look at what Lionel Messi's doing at age 38 and what could be his final, you know, World Cup. We thought, how could you top the performance he had when he finally got over the hump during the 2022 World Cup? I mean, getting a hat trick in front of Kansas City and the Arrowhead Stadium and what is likely going to be one of the last big moment, massive moments to happen in that stadium over the next 5 to 6 years before the Chiefs leave it, I think was pretty awesome to see.
1: Yeah,
2: France and Mbappe having his big performance. Seeing the crowds is honestly one of the best things about it because you can tell that you cannot even squeeze in an extra seat. That's how crazy it is. Also, the Norwegians getting up and down the escalator like they're rowing.
1: Oh, that was
2: absolutely
1: tremendous.
2: Awesome. Like, the fans have really made this a whole lot more special than it felt like it would be on paper. And to seeing so many people that are testing out the American culture and realizing why we love it so much, it's been absolutely awesome, especially heading into the 250th anniversary of the U.S. And it also helps that, well, the U.S. got off to a historic start in their own right and, you know, kind of has me excited for Friday at 3 o'clock with doing a show with Walker. Going to be watching the match live and hopefully the U.S. can beat Australia to really get our excitement going as this World Cup continues.
0: Walker Mayall, big soccer guy. Yeah, if they get a win on Friday, they put themselves in a really good position moving forward as a, you know, from what I've been told, if they can get to the round of 16, this would be considered a success. But if they do win their first two, maybe get some help in some of the and the other groups that they would be matched up against, maybe there's a path to get back to the quarters somewhere they haven't been since 2002. So it's gonna be interesting. But I think my interest will grow as we get I guess we get deeper into the event, because outside of yesterday, because the stars were on, want to monitor them. Kind of just treating it kind of like I do with my baseball teams or some of my other teams, just kind of focused on the U.S. men's national team, peeking in around because, as you mentioned, not going to argue about there being mid-afternoon sports. I'm not going to say I've gone full Chris McClain and locked in for 12 straight hours yet.
1: Yeah, I mean, I've done it. I haven't locked in, but it's definitely been on the television.
0: Footy Flound.
1: To watch, you know, some of these guys. The thing is that right now, because of the expanded field, there isn't necessarily as many great group matchups you don't see. Now, there's one today. I think England and Croatia is going to be a tremendous matchup. You had Brazil and Morocco. That was a really good matchup. Two very highly ranked teams. But a lot of these groups, you're seeing, like, when you look at France, maybe Norway gives them a little bit of a run for their money. That should be France's group. No question about it. Spain, they struggled against Cape Verde. They end up drawing in that match. You still believe that they're going to win their group pretty handedly. So I think that's a lot of the groups that you look at. But still, as you go further in the tournament, once you get to, I think, the round of 16, I think that's when you're going to really start to lock in, because you're going to see some really good matchups between these sides, because there are stars like Erling Haaland who make a team like Norway a lot better.
2: And I'll go ahead and say this too. At least, you know, even though I feel like it's going to get a lot better during the round of 16, I still think a lot of upsets are still on the table. And even in draws, like prime example, Saturday, I was watching it live when Qatar got their first ever points in World Cup history by tying with Switzerland and Santa Clara. You mentioned the Brazil-Morocco game. I was watching that one pretty heavily. And it's just the environments, they remind you, it's like, oh, crap, you know, for as big as the NFL is, some of their environments are less than stellar. Like, that's probably the biggest event I've seen in MetLife Stadium for a sporting event.
0: Since the Super Bowl?
1: Ever. Well, yeah. No, it's bigger. It's probably
2: honestly,
1: even bigger
2: I would
1: than
2: say
1: that.
2: Bigger, yeah, because you can actually hear the fans. It isn't some big corporate event, and it's absolutely amazing. And I'll go ahead and say it too. As an NFL fan, I'm jealous. I feel sorry for the NFL players having to watch their soccer games played on NFL stadiums with actual grass. You know how much more lively the stadium looks because you have natural grass on the field?
1: Yes, that's looks that, more safe too.
2: Yeah, it pops out when they have games at MetLife. It popped out when they had the game at I was about to say Gillette Stadium, but they don't call it that because of the naming rights. But at Boston Stadium, as they said yesterday, it really, and at SoFi, it's just like, it looks so much better. But of course, it's cheaper, so they're not going to do it. And that's a small thing, but you know, I guess you do that when you're a billionaire. But I think it's also made the World Cup very great all across the board. And as Flounder said, England, Croatia, that's going to be a fun matchup to watch while I'm on the show with Walker this afternoon.
0: Y'all have the text line pulled up in front of y'all?
2: Yes.
3: Yeah.
0: Everybody's got it pulled up. We have a text from Cal Bailey, and it says, listening from Cali boys, sweating right along with you. He has sent a workout video
1: that's
0: 15 seconds long, and he says, this one's for Fitty.
3: Fitty, what muscle group is he working in that video?
1: It's not the one that Fitty wants him to be working.
0: No. Biceps? Triceps.
3: No, there you go, triceps.
0: I talk a lot about Kyle Bailey's backside.
1: Yeah, exactly.
0: And very open and very glowing because he has a great caboose. I was not aware of the gun show. Look, he wears tighter shirts that I guess do kind of accent his arms. But we were talking the other day about, you know, being afraid of Wes Bryant around here. I think Kyle Bailey could kick anyone's kick his ass.
3: That's why he was a bouncer. That was his job, was to look intimidating and to throw people out of clubs.
0: This is impressive.
3: But not the Kyle Bailey club.
0: Like, this is, I ain't gonna lie.
3: Alright. Okay. Alright. Hey, do you guys know that Cristiano Ronaldo's playing today at one of the matches we hadn't mentioned yet? That's Portugal and the Dominican Republic of Congo.
1: Yes.
3: Not Dominican. The Democratic
1: Republic.
3: My bad.
0: Hit the mop sound effect.
3: It is the Democratic Republic of Congo. That game's at 1. That's the one that gets you kicked off today. So
0: where does soccer shrappy lie on the Ronaldo-Messi debate? Because I, growing up, was a Ronaldo guy.
3: I am too uninformed, but just you know, and with the possibility that Willie's listening, I will say that Messi's my goat just to make him mad.
2: Well, I think he's probably the greatest that we've had in our lifetime, too. especially ever since he won the World Cup, the last World Cup, it's like it's solidified. That was the one thing missing from his resume. And the fact that he just decided to do a hat trick last night and it looked so easy for him at age 38, I mean, yeah, it's got to be messy.
1: He's the GOAT, but I think the coverage is annoying. It's
0: LeBron-like in the soccer world.
1: That's exactly what I was thinking, except LeBron is not the GOAT in the NBA.
0: And I wonder to the real diehard soccer fans out there, like, is Messi Ronaldo to soccer what Jordan and MJ is to basketball? Because, like, I can remember growing up when I got into soccer, played a little bit in high school, that was a pretty big debate. It really just cooled down here recently because of all the success on the bigger stage Messi has had. But I mean, I would sit there and make the argument. I thought Ronaldo was a better player. I don't know. Maybe the argument still has legs anymore.
2: I was going to say maybe a Kobe LeBron, but then again, you know, those two were at different points of their career. I'm going to point this one out because I think our hockey heads in here would maybe get this one. I kind of always felt like it was similar to
0: what, Crosby, Ovechkin.
2: Yeah, because they both came in around the same time.
1: Yeah. Yeah, I could see that sure.
3: Yeah, I mean, if you're going MJ and LeBron, I mean, what? That means you'd be comparing one of Messi or

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1: I'm very excited about this draft. 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
0: And it's happening in sports, and it's happening in Charlotte. 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
14: What's up? 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

0: Welcome back to Charlotte Sports Today, Sports Radio 92.7 WFNZ, Fitty, Flounder, Shroppy, and Smoke. Here with you guys up until 12 o'clock, day 3 of 5 for us here, filling in for the vacationing Colin Hoggard, who, with the result last night in Omaha, is the Georgia Bulldogs still have to win 2 games to get to the championship series, but he could very well be watching his favorite team play his wife's favorite team with the national championship.
1: Oh, boy.
0: On the line. And we know how diehard Georgia his wife is and how diehard her family is. So I don't know if I'm rooting for that for Hoggard, but I do hope that the Heels win today, get to that championship series.
1: I don't care who we have to play. Just get there. That's what matters.
0: Get there and
1: most.
0: Get it done.
1: Yeah, that's right.
0: You got 13 trips to Omaha without a championship. It's time that they finish the job, and I think they got a really good chance with the way they've got their pitching set up.
2: Especially with 2 days rest in between games as well. That's the big thing, the big bump benefit of getting, you know, the wins early, so you can have a couple days rest between teams having to battle it out. Do want to give a little tip of the cap to Troy.
3: Wrong show.
2: Thank you. I just wanted to give a tip of the cap to them. They were the last team in.
0: Yep. And 32 losses and still playing in Omaha yesterday.
2: Yeah, still played in Omaha and eliminated a team from Omaha. Yep. An SEC team in Ole Miss. Unfortunately, their magic carpet ride ended yesterday with a blowout loss to West Virginia.
0: Yep, and so the Heels will take on the Mountaineers today, starting at 2. West Virginia has to win 2 straight games against Carolina. And that's the thing, Smoke. Heels win today, they get 2 more days off before the championship series begins over the weekend. Everyone would be available. Everyone would be rested. Would really give them maybe the leg up to actually win this year's Men's College World Series.
3: Has anyone been keeping track of the Rocco's Jello shot?
0: Not since McAfee claimed he was mistreated out there.
1: I forget what school it was that jumped out to just an absolutely massive lead. Was it West Virginia?
3: I'll get the research team on it. Don't worry.
0: No, it was not. He had to show up and kind of rally the troops out there. I think it was it Georgia? Which, you know, knowing their, you know, how that athletic department operates off the field, not surprised that their fans do the same thing. But I don't remember exactly who it was. We know that
1: West Virginia is absolutely running away with this thing at this point.
2: That was the only one that really could make sense in a lot of ways.
3: So with this last update that I've seen, West Virginia has 23,600.
1: Jeez.
3: The school in second is Ole Miss with 8,000. Troy was in third with 5,000. North Carolina has 3,500. You guys got to get those numbers up, dude.
0: They're too busy drinking the local wines.
3: Yeah.
0: That's where
2: they never, like, the last couple of years, it's funny looking at North Carolina how far behind they are. Jello shots are just not their thing.
0: Yeah, whenever them and Virginia go to Omaha, they might represent well on the field. They don't represent well off the field with the party scene there at the College World Series.
1: Well, can I say something? Jello shots, not great.
3: What?
1: I don't like them. I don't like Jello. So
3: what? Well, you don't like burgers either. So that
1: Jello has a disgusting feel to it. That's what. Yeah.
3: Going for texture.
1: That's what I was looking.
0: Yeah,
1: for.
0: But once you put alcohol in there, I think it livens it up a little bit.
1: Well, certainly, but still, if I'm going to drink alcohol, I'll just drink it straight from the bottle or something like that. You know.
0: Well,
2: I do want to give credit to North Carolina. They are ahead of Texas.
1: There we go.
2: And so you're not last, Texas. That actually kind of shocked
1: me. To be fair, Texas went home a lot earlier. So Carolina's still there. That's the thing that's sad is that unfortunately.
2: Texas went home last night.
1: Oh, they went home last night? Okay, so that's not too bad.
2: Yeah.
1: That's not too bad. Yeah, you're beating somebody of significance there, I guess.
2: Yeah.
0: Believe it or not, guys, we are inside a week away from the NBA draft.
1: Hell yeah.
0: It's kind of, I guess because, you know, Knicks making a finals run, the Hornets not drafting at the top end of the lottery. They're there at the back end with 14 and 18. This thing has kind of snuck up on us, but there's a lot of rumors, a lot of intel. We had Adam Finkelstein on today to talk about Yaxel Lindeborg. A lot of concerns maybe around him not being able to finish workouts, the maturity. Would you draft someone of that age in the lottery to begin with? Smoke, I know that you know you worked a lot. You're working with Walker this week. A lot of NBA draft talk will come for you a little bit later on this afternoon. But just on the surface, if the Hornets stay at 14 and they stay at 18, what would you like to see Jeff Peterson do to upgrade a roster that won of over 40 games last year?
2: Well, I think, you know, looking at the 14th and 18th pick, it feels like it's changed a lot over the last 2 to 4 weeks. Because if, you know, this was 2 to 4 weeks ago, I would have said, absolutely give me a Diamara if he falls to 14. But that feels like it's so much out the way that it's not even a possibility now. I really am kind of starting to hope that Morris Johnson Jr. gets to 14, because even though he's 6'9", I don't care that I don't think he's going to be like a center, but he has a 7'4" wingspan, and he brings exactly the type of attitude and physicality and mentality that Jeff Peterson is wanting in this Hornet squad. And I'll go ahead and say it. I love that a lot of people are mocking him to 18 for the Hornets. Cameron Carr. I honestly believe
0: Max big on him.
2: Yeah, and I'm big on him too. I think he's the perfect type of wing player that's more of a two. He can play to three, but I think he's good on defense. He's a really good shooter. And I'll be honest with you, I think he would be a lottery pick if Baylor actually had a season worth a damn. Like, this is the one year that Baylor's been bad over the last 15 years, and I think it's hurting in some ways Cameron Carr, along with how deep this draft class is. Mm-hmm. But I think we'll look at this 5 to 7 years from now, and like, how the hell did Cameron Carr end up in the late teens when he should have been maybe a player picked in the top 10? That's the type of player I think Cameron Carr is. So if you're able to somehow get away from this draft with Morris Johnson Jr. and Cameron Carr, I will be giddy, completely giddy. I'll be like a pig in mud. That's how happy I'll be, because I think that'll be an absolute home run. And being careful, because the last time the Hornets had two picks, we felt they hit a home run too. It ended up being James Bouknight and Kai Jones. I get that.
0: I remember that promo, Kyle Bailey yelling that they won the draft.
2: But I honestly think this time it would be true. This time it would be true with Cameron Carr and Morris Johnson.
1: They may have won the G League draft with those two fellas. Yeah, I would be very interested. Love the way that Morris Johnson plays. You mentioned the physicality. I think it's just a different level than what you currently have on the roster. I think that would be more than welcome. And then Cameron Carr is just unbelievably explosive. I mean, if you haven't watched him, go back and watch some of his highlights from this year. One of those guys that you don't have to worry. In transition, he's going to throw down a pretty huge jam. Very, very similar, honestly. Does it not remind you a little bit of what the talking points were around Miles Bridges when he came out? Sort of similar, because they thought Miles would be that type of explosive guy. I think he's lost a little bit of that as he's gotten a little bit older. It's still there at times and shows up, but Cameron Carr is like the ultimate athlete that I think you'd love to have on this roster. I heard you guys talking a little bit about it yesterday. Wouldn't mind bundling these picks and going up. If you can get up to number 7 with the Sacramento Kings, I would not mind that either, to get into play for somebody that you know is going to have a massive effect on you immediately.
0: I think that's the big conversation, the big debate that internally the Hornets have to try to answer, because we know that they want to add a big man. They need to add a big man. I like Musa Diabate. I like Kalkbrenner. But you need more. You need more size. You need more physicality. And so, you know, there's the whole Domantas Sabonis thing. And then you maybe have the chance to get up inside the top 10, which is where it feels like you're going to have to get to if you want to get Mara.
1: Yep.
0: The big man from Michigan. And I find myself being more interested in them going the Sabonis route. I know that he's older. I know that the contract isn't necessarily cheap. But I think, Smoke, you add that type of big man with his flexibility, what he could do in the pick and roll, what he is as a passer, what he is as a rebounder. I think he's led the league in double-doubles the last handful of years. I think you add that to an offense that, you know, that after January 1st was the number one offense in the NBA, then I think that really vaults them into solidifying themselves as a team that could win 50 games, or maybe should win 50 games. We got to remember, this team won 44 games after a 4-14 start. Like, if you take what you saw from January 1st through the end of April, and you play that over an 82-game sample size, that's a 50-win basketball team. And that's a team that's solidifying itself in the top six, competing for the top four, and being able to host a first-round playoff spot. You add Sabonis to this roster and more growth and development from LaMelo, Brandon Miller after he gets done rehabbing the injury, Con Knipple. I think you're talking about a team that Bill Simmons will be talking about as a sleeping contender in the Eastern Conference next year.
2: When it comes to Sabonis, I can see the appeal. I have my very big concern specifically defensively, and just the fact I just don't want to have that many guys that are considered defensive liabilities on the court at the same time. I'd be more for it if you just already had, like, if LaMelo Ball played defense the way Drew Holiday does, I'd be a lot more for this deal. But I don't want to, even though LaMelo's gotten better on defense, I still have my major concerns of having that much of a defensive liability on the court at the same time. It on the flip side, it is a trial run. You're getting a two-time All-NBA type player. I just think it's one of those situations where they're likely kicking the can down the road. And I compared this with Walker yesterday. I said, remember when we started hearing rumors that it could be a sign-and-trade situation for P.J. Washington? It was like that for a couple of weeks to a month, month and a half. And then, oh, they signed P.J. Washington to a deal. It's like, oh, so that all that was for nothing. Well, move it forward about 7 months. P.J. Washington gets traded for Grant Williams. It was basically the trade we had heard for months. And it finally happened. I think this could be one of those things where it didn't happen now, but it could get revisited down the line within the next year or two, or within the next month or two. I just think the Hornets at this point were not willing to part ways with their picks right now. And I think it could be one of those things where maybe we get closer to the season starting and the Hornets are like, all right, let's make that deal now. It feels like if they're going to make that deal, it's primed for a late July, early August type move, because they want to make sure to get all their ducks in a row on trades that they make. Because I still think there's a chance Miles Bridges could get traded elsewhere just based on the salary cap. They got to make sure Coby White gets signed. They're going to have to sign a rookie class. They're going to have to make decisions on that front. And I feel like it's one of those things where Jeff Peterson could be, you know, chilling in Vegas, and that's when the deal gets picked back up again. It's just right now they don't want to part ways with those picks, and I agree with Jeff Peterson in that sense.
0: My only counter argument to that is I don't want to trade away 14 for Sabonis, like, and I don't think they want to either. You want to trade away 18. Are you drafting a player at 18 that you even think would project to be the type of player that Sabonis has been? You mentioned a two-time All-NBA player.
1: Are you getting that guy even at 14?
0: At 14, I'd say yes. With how deep this class is, I think you could still draft an all-star caliber player at 14. At 18, it's still possible. Maybe you draft a guy that develops into an all-star. I don't think that's the expectation, though. I don't think you're expecting that guy to develop into the level of player that we've seen from Domantas Sabonis in multiple stops.
2: And you got to remember, Sabonis was a late lottery pick in a weak draft class. He was the 11th pick in the draft that Ben Simmons went first overall.
1: My thing about him is, do you think that Sabonis is somebody that Hans Steinbach can eventually become? If you look at Hans Steinbach and you say to yourself, I look at him and I don't know if he's going to be as good as Sabonis, because the numbers are relatively similar. Steinbach rebounds his ass off. That's exactly what Sabonis does as well. Hines Steinbach. He also scores the ball at a pretty high rate. Did a pretty good job of that this past year for Washington. I think if you believe in Steinbach and you think that he can become the type of player that Sabonis can become, and their skill set seems similar, then I think you probably just take Steinbach, the younger player, and develop him and continue to do what you're doing, building the way that you are. I don't know, because there are going to be people that are going to probably compare it to what the Knicks did when they said, F them picks, we're going out and getting Mikal Bridges. Is this the type of guy that you feel like that type of swing works out for the Hornets and can take them to that 50-win threshold or something like that. I don't know. I don't think so.
0: Well, I think if they run the core back, this team should win 50 games, you know, with what they're going to add in the NBA draft. Like, and it's just based off of what they did from January 1st through the rest of the year. If you put that over an 82-game sample size, they're going to be, what, 50, 51, 52?
1: They should, yeah.
0: Win team. The team that's won the NBA championship won 53 games in the regular season, which is what the Knicks were able to do. I just look at, you know, you look at Sabonis, and if you have that established piece on your roster, you know, I think it makes the game easier for LaMelo. I think you get some fun pick and roll stuff. I think it makes the game easier for Brandon Miller. Makes the game easier for Con Knipl. And now you have like another established vet that when, you know, if your guys are having an off night, you can run offense for him. You can run offense through him, and he could carry you. I think that's the big issue, I think, with Miles. Like, he's a good complementary piece when everybody else is playing well and they're free flowing and they're running up and down the court and he's being able to play in transition. When the game gets slowed down, the game is put in the half court. I don't know how effective of a player he is in terms of being able to generate offense for himself unless he gets the switches that he wants. I also think, Smoke, that like they could make the Sabonis move and it's still not be the all-in move that we expect them to make.
2: No, I don't think this is the all-in move. And I don't really, you know, I saw some people concerned that it could be skipping steps. I don't really necessarily think it is skipping steps at this point.
0: I think it's part of their next progression. Like, right. I think the team is ready to add a guy like Sabonis to its starting five.
2: Yeah.
0: And maybe they're not. Like, and when the Knicks made the deal for Mikal Bridges, first off, you're not giving up five first-round picks for Sabonis. And everyone thought then that the Knicks overpaid for him. And I would still argue they haven't gotten their full value out of him despite them winning a championship.
1: They made that move for one reason and one reason only.
0: Because he played at Villanova
1: and he has the chemistry. Nobody else is going to make a move like that. That was just there. We do this every time. When a team wins a championship, everybody says that's the way to build. That's how you got to model yourself.
0: No,
1: I think what they're doing right now is they're modeling themselves after Oklahoma City. And guess what? I love the Knicks. I think the Knicks made an amazing run. I would love to see them stay contenders in the Eastern Conference.
2: But this was their chance.
1: If you told me that the Knicks dropped off and next year they were a team that was like sixth in the East or something like that, I would not be that would not shock me. If some of the deals that they made ended up, you know, starting to look a little bit different than they did after this year. But it doesn't matter. You won a title. So they're in a completely different space where I think Charlotte, they're wanting to build, let's be a long-term contender. So keep doing what you're doing. For me, I would make the picks as opposed to going after Sabonis. But also, I don't think that the risk that you're taking with Sabonis is as big as what the Knicks ended up doing going after Bridges. You gave up five first-round picks. You're not even thinking in that neighborhood with Sabonis.
0: 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The Young Guns were in for Colin Hoggard here on a Wednesday. We come back. We'll continue to talk through what the Hornets should do at 14 and 18. We'll gauge your interest in the World Cup, the College World Series, and more. 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

0: Final segment of the 10 o'clock hour of Charlotte Sports today. Going to get back into the Hornets NBA draft talk here in just a moment. But, Smoke, we got some NASCAR news during the break. Jesse Love, the defending O'Reilly Series champion, is set to join Wood Brothers Racing. And I got the conversation stirred up there during the commercial break.
1: Yeah, so for those that don't know, Jesse Love, defending O'Reilly Auto Parts Series champion. This should be Connor Zilch's, but because of the stupid playoffs, Jesse Love took advantage of it.
2: I know, but that was
1: my absolute breaking point more than anyone else, and that's even more than Jeff Gordon in 07. But you know, thank you. Jesse Love, who is an RCR driver, it's the next move in the silly season. We've had a big domino effect this week. First, it really started when Chris Buescher announced that he's staying with RFK Racing. I think it's a good move for both sides. I know Buescher hasn't won in nearly 2 years, but he's had a lot of consistent speed, just hasn't had that race-winning speed this year. He's likely going to be in the chase the way things are going right now. But Jesse Love, to put it in perspective, he's right up there with the special talent that Tyler Reddick had when he was at RCR in the then Xfinity Series program. He's that damn good. And the follow-up process was, with the tragedy of Kyle Busch, would Jesse Love be able to be the one to replace Kyle Busch? Well, shows you how much sponsorship has a say. Zen, and I forget what the other sponsor, BetMGM, I don't think they really wanted a 21-year-old to be their spokesperson, to be a guy so young, even though he's of legal age. So they were kind of saying, yeah, we don't want Jesse Love to be our driver. So that's basically how RCR lost Jesse Love, according to reports, is because the sponsors didn't want him as a driver because they didn't want a 21-year-old being their spokesperson, which has got to suck for RCR because Jesse Love's a special talent. Huge coup, not only for the Wood Brothers, but more importantly, Ford. And this was likely made as a move to motivate Austin Cindric, because if Austin Cindric doesn't take that next step that I think they've been hoping for, it could be a short drive for Jesse Love into 21. He could be moving to the Blue Deuce as soon as 2028.
2: Yeah, I think that's hopefully what ends up happening, because Mo City Jacker says here what I think a lot of people that watch NASCAR have thought for a while now. 21 is where careers go to die. I wouldn't say it that strong, but it does feel like a lot of the people that have been in that car have not been as successful as we thought they could possibly be.
1: Yeah, but I would go ahead and say this feels like one of those times where Penske puts his full money, and Ford puts their full money behind it, kind of similar to, because that was the thought process when Ryan Blaney went to the Cup Series and drove for the Wood Brothers, and then look what happened. They were able to make the playoffs, and they were able to contend for wins. He did win a race for the Wood Brothers. Now, you know, most of the time, Paul Menard, he was just there to be Paul Menard, run middle of the pack, compete for the playoffs, and bring sponsorship. Matt DiBenedetto, did, even though he got the role and got the seal of approval from Paul Menard, he was never really in the plans for Ford to put a lot of money on, and they had to be proven wrong. But even then, they still didn't give him the money. Harrison Burton, even though he was a prospect, he was not that type of prospect where you're putting all your money into.
2: Right.
1: And it just never worked out. Josh Berry, kind of similar to Matt DiBenedetto. I do think, you know, Josh Berry, unfortunately, got a little bit of the shaft because the struggles this year are being blamed, it feels like, solely on him, when it's been largely a Ford problem this year outside of Ryan Blaney, that they've struggled. So I do hate it for him. But Jesse Love's the type of guy that you put a lot of resources into when he's at the Wood Brothers. So I do think you should expect the Wood Brothers to be better than what they have been the last 5 years with Jesse Love underneath the hood. Not only because Jesse Love's a talented driver, but I do think that Penske and the Blue Ovals are going to give, you know, this team out in Stuart, Virginia, a lot of resources to get the job done.
0: It would be nice to see that car that has a lot of history and tradition in NASCAR being back to at least being competitive on a week-in, week-out basis. We're going to talk some NASCAR tomorrow because I am fascinated by the race at San Diego. And I cannot wait to watch that on a Sunday afternoon.
2: Hated Chicago, but he is so locked in for San Diego.
0: They're racing on an Air Force base or on a Navy base. But is that not cool?
2: How is racing on city streets of one of the biggest cities in the world not cool?
0: Did you watch
3: because the track was kind of buns?
0: Yeah. Thank you. Thank you.
3: You're where welcome.
0: It was like,
2: well, you should love it because SVG was dominant there. Oh, that's one of your guys.
0: I think Shroppy would love it because it was kind of like an F1 race. You just watch the cars parade around.
2: Well, this ain't Monaco.
0: Be able to pass at San Diego. I watched the Anthony Alfredo iRacing lap. And there's a lot of, from what I could tell,
1: there should be... I like that spicy pasta.
0: There should be a lot of passing zones. So
2: okay, all right.
0: I'm excited for it.
1: It looks absolutely chaotic, and I go ahead and, you know, to his point, it looks like... I don't really know what to expect. I think for the first one, or this being the only one, because they're going back to Chicago next year for the street course, because I think this is strictly based on the 250th anniversary, and there were some concerns with what happened a couple months ago.
0: Are they really going back to the street course next year?
2: Yes.
1: Yes.
2: It's you back, baby. That?
1: It was only...
2: Look at the devastation on his face.
0: So we get Chicagoland back, which I think that track is going to be fantastic.
1: Have you seen the ticket sales for that race?
0: I don't give a damn about the ticket sales. I care about the racing. Okay. So we get Chicagoland back. I think the racing there is going to be phenomenal for 1 year. Yeah. And then next year, we're going back to the second city, but we're going back to the street course race.
1: For at least 2027, yes. It doesn't sound like a long-term plan, Fitty.
3: Also, Flounder, did you hear Fitty say that he doesn't care about the ticket sales, he just cares about the racing, but then he'll use the same argument that the NHL isn't a good product because the viewership numbers aren't very good.
0: I just say that because you react to every single time. Sure. Have you not met me?
2: You're an ass.
3: Unfortunately.
0: I say bleep to get a reaction. I can't help it that it gets under your skin every single time that I say it. Get tougher skin. I don't deny that the NHL is not a great product. It's just not for me to watch 82 nights during the regular season.
2: We got to be more like Fitty. Fitty doesn't get offended when people go after him.
0: I really don't. Do you hear the stuff I take in the morning? I mean, I got compared to an acorn this morning. I thought it was hilarious.
1: Between that and not knowing Akon's discography,
0: I can't believe I made that joke twice. Because I thought you understood the reference when I made it yesterday.
2: I thought he had a song that was named that, but...
0: See, I wasn't the only one!
2: I thought, but again, you had done such a good job of convincing me, so this is your fault. I don't know what song you're thinking of. Are you thinking of the artist Rehab that sang Bartender?
0: Maybe that's exactly what I'm thinking of. I don't know. Mistake I made was thinking
2: not that one. It's a different song.
1: Oh, Bartender really did it this time.
2: I think that's it.
0: I also thought Bone had Verb and was very cool because, you know, he talks about his days going to Uptown and being at the Epicenter. Guy had no idea what I was talking about. I knew Mac was going to be lost because it wasn't some grunge rock song that sounded exactly the same.
3: It's not Alice in Chains.
0: I thought Bone was going to have my back.
2: Just taking shots at a great era of rock music, but
0: you
2: sure.
0: Like grunge era rock?
2: All the music that Mac listens to? Yes, most of that music I put in there. I went and found a lot of those songs. Those are good songs. What, you don't like Linkin Park?
0: Terrible.
3: I actually saw Linkin Park before Chester died, by the way. That's a big flex. But before we move on.
1: Good on you for that.
3: Thank you, sir. Yeah. Right back to NASCAR really quick. Mike B, I think we've had this conversation before, but if they did we got rid of the Roval, but if we did a street course race in Charlotte and Uptown using parts of 277.
0: Can't do it because they're going to put a river there.
2: What?
3: Huh?
0: Did y'all not hear the dude that was at
1: the dude that's totally not going to win the mayor race.
0: The comedian that was at the mayor event the other night, he wants to turn Charlotte into the Venice of the South and fill 277 and make it a river.
2: I'd save gas, so yeah, that would kind of work.
1: If they do get a street course race, could one of the smaller teams like Live Fast give LaMelo Ball a ride for the weekend?
2: Oh, jeez.
0: Good job.
2: I was going to make a LaMelo joke. You beat me to it.
1: I actually want to see him in the race. They'd actually say, you know, Carson Hocevar, you're not that bad.
2: Look, it would be cool, but if it takes away from the oval at the Charlotte Motor Speedway, then go scratch. There's no way.
1: Now I do think talking about the point with the whole race in St. Coronado, it looks like a 1 year thing just for American 250. I do think based on what they're doing, I wouldn't be shocked if they do Chicago 2027, but then we could see, I honestly wouldn't be shocked if we see another doubleheader weekend between IndyCar and NASCAR. Cause earlier this year they had a doubleheader weekend at Phoenix. And I think it went off really well. I wouldn't be shocked if they try to have a doubleheader weekend with IndyCar at a place like St. Pete. The beaches of St. Pete.
2: St. Pete's tough to. I've watched IndyCar there before. Very tough passing track.
1: And remember, NASCAR had the Truck Series race there earlier this year. So
2: could be.
1: I would be shocked if that's something in the plans. I don't know if they have another city on their deck that they can think of off the top of their heads. Because honestly, I think the biggest plan is to try to get a
3: Long
1: street
3: Beach.
1: Race.
3: Go to Long Beach.
1: Long Beach, too. But long term, I think they want to ultimately get a street race in New York, but I don't think that's ever going to happen.
0: Doesn't Nashville have a street?
1: For IndyCar, they did for about a year or two.
0: You don't think it would work for NASCAR?
3: Do Detroit.
1: That's not their goal with NASCAR.
2: I don't know if they have the appetite.
1: They've been. Marcus Smith has been trying. Like, let's be honest. The All-Star race was, I think, long-term plans for the All-Star race, not to have it at Dover, but to have it at the Nashville Fairgrounds.
2: Mm.
1: But it's been such a pain in the butt for NASCAR to try to go through renovation plans to even get off the, or SMI to get renovation plans to get off the ground when they have to deal with the city of Nashville. And they've already done this move for the soccer stadium right outside the fairgrounds. It's been roadblocked for years now. That's the problem. That's why the All-Star, blame Nashville. That's the reason the All-Star race was at Dover this past year. Not NASCAR, not SMI. Blame the city of Nashville.
2: Damn you, Nashville.
1: Yeah. That's why I hope Nashville SC loses every single game.
0: Is that the only reason why?
2: Me too.
3: That's right.
0: Because aren't they like a...
2: Hottie Mukhtar.
0: Aren't they a rival, I guess, of Charlotte FC?
1: No, but because...
2: A little bit.
1: Because NASCAR can't return to the fairgrounds because of renovation plans that they've stonewalled, even though they give all that money to Nashville's SC. Yeah, that's why I hate it, Nashville SC.
0: 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There's a NASCAR segment for you guys on a Wednesday. We'll probably talk some more about it tomorrow because, as I mentioned, I am very intrigued and fascinated by this weekend's race over on the base out there in San Diego. When we come back, we'll talk a little Carolina Panthers. What's the future of wide receiver 3 in Carolina? We'll also get back into the Hornets NBA draft talk. 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
4: Mac and Bone. They go together like this.
5: I respect a man that can clean a bone off. I do, man. You know what? I went through my son's chicken wings yesterday. He had brought a bunch of chicken wings home from work. Mac Jr., he works at Jet's Pizza in Sun Valley, brought a bunch of chicken wings home, ate them, and then of course, because this is what my kids do, left the stuff sitting there, did not put the stuff in the trash can. So I said, all right, you don't put this in a trash can, I'm going to investigate your wings, because I'm a wing cleaning Jesse. I don't leave a morsel left, man. The bones are lucky I don't eat them, too. And you know what? Mac Jr., horrible wing cleaner. Absolutely horrible, man. Got to teach this kid
6: something.
5: Did
6: you eat the rest of them?
5: Nah.
6: I thought this was going to go down the path of you went complete raccoon.
5: Let's not get too
6: I thought you went raccoon in near the trash can.
5: No, it was the next day.
6: Okay.
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0: number two, Charlotte Sports Today, Sports Radio 92.7 WFNZ, the Young Guns, and for Colin Hoggart on a Wednesday. We're in a steamy studio, but I think we're making it.
1: It's hot.
0: It's not bad.
1: It is hot.
0: It's not bad.
1: Dude, you know what's bad whenever the sweatshirt has come off in the WFNZ studio, man. That's how you know it is toasty.
0: I mean, we could do tarps off radio if y'all want.
1: I don't think anyone walking past.
2: Right. Yeah.
1: Listen, we were tarps off in the Airbnb, you know, having a good time, bro talk back whenever we were snowed in, Snowmageddon.
3: Hang on, I gotta do the Willie P. No drinking. I don't want you guys to go on the air right after drinking in the Airbnb, guys.
4: He's had a rough day. He's getting shots taken at him by just about everybody.
2: Well, joke's on us. He's getting to enjoy Italy, so, you know.
1: Unlike Mac.
0: The fact that William Eugene Polacek IV has been to Italy twice since Mac's planned Italy vacation is one of the best things.
2: He was so happy on those ads, too.
0: I think he really believed people wanted to go to Italy with him. Like, that's the sad thing. Like, I know if I got approached with such an opportunity,
1: damn, that's harsh.
0: Nobody would want to go to Italy with me. I think Mac thought he could convince people to spend the amount of money that trip cost.
1: Well, I think that was the biggest hurdle.
0: And go on a vacation with them. And then I think they realized, do they really want to spend an entire week abroad with Christopher McClain? Then the answer was no. And I felt bad for my guy.
1: It was a hefty price tag, though.
0: I mean, it was, but I was looking forward. You know, I'm about to do some dog sitting for him this weekend. I was looking forward to like a whole week with the pups because they're two of the best dogs to kind of hang out with because I do the exact same thing he does when he's there, sit on my ass and watch sports. But, yeah, Willie's over there. I think he's stalking the Pope, though.
1: That surprises nobody.
0: Like, I've gotten so many texts and comments about Pope Leo that I think...
1: Will you plus FC, please?
2: You're talking about Willie P and the Pope. Okay, I was like, Mac and the Pope? Really?
0: No.
1: Will you please bless Charlotte FC?
4: So Willie's spending time at the Vatican?
0: Yes.
4: Okay. Good for him.
0: Do you not get included in the Willie P Italy text?
4: Well, so here's the issue that I got going on today. I cannot receive text messages on my phone. I can only receive them on my computer.
1: Laptop.
4: The iPhone 14 has failed me, ladies and gentlemen. If you know any solutions when you open your phone and none of your apps work except for two, when you're connected to the internet, send solutions to possibly help. I've tried resetting the phone multiple times. It does nothing. Mm-hmm. I am not allowed to connect to Wi-Fi for some reason. It will not give me that as an option, and it won't even let me reset the network settings. When I click that, the phone just sits there.
0: Do you have an SOS message at the top of the screen?
4: No.
0: And you've gotten nothing about your SIM card being messed up, because I had a SIM card issue 2 years ago.
4: I've gotten nothing, so yeah, we're going to be either at the Apple Store or Spectrum trying to figure this out sometime later on this afternoon. But if anybody has any solutions on the text line... that would be greatly appreciated.
1: Sadly, it sounds like your solution might be new phone.
4: New phone, unfortunately, which sucks because I'm literally just about to pay this phone off, and conveniently now it stops working.
1: It's almost like they do it on purpose.
4: Maybe I won't say. I've dabbled in conspiracy theories myself, and that's one that I have bought into. So,
2: by the way, back to the point. How much does Willie P actually text on these threads? Because I'm not really on a Willie P text chain, Fred, but I imagine it's got to be one of those where you send a text to him and then you instantly regret it because he'll text back about 20 times.
0: He texted us this morning during the show He texted us twice.
1: He probably texts just a little bit less than you text Kyle Bailey.
0: He texted me this morning at 4:41. No image, nothing, just a straight text. Quote, "My guy, Pope Leo." And that was at 4:41 this morning on my drive into work. So he got really upset with me the other day because he sent me one of his dishes that he was eating. And I told him that it didn't look as good as the pizza. And it was a whole thing. It was complete, unhinged.
4: Oh, the pasta bucolatini or something like that?
0: Oh, yeah. Which once he told me what was in it, okay, I'm intrigued. Just from the photo, and as we know, Willie not very good at taking photos of the food that he's eating or cooking.
4: No.
0: Just did not look very appetizing to me. But you can't tell them that without there being some sort of, you know, visceral reaction.
2: Well, I got to say, too, I did get a text during the Stanley Cup Finals. I got this text.
0: It's the final.
2: Yeah, Stanley Cup Final. It was, I think it was game five. He texted, "What I say about the Canes PK against the Vegas power play?" I texted back, "I forget, but you're patting yourself on the back, I guess." He said, "I said that's the key matchup with the series, and the Canes dominating it is wider 2-2 after playing Vegas mostly even 5-on-5. I'm like, how do I respond to that? Do I just text, okay, cool? Like, that's all I could really think
4: he's
2: of.
4: He's looking for validation. I got it right. Please tell me I did. Okay,
2: I'm sure. Smart.
4: Yeah, I mean, I think just about everybody on planet Earth said if the power play started to pick up for the Canes, then Vegas was going to be in trouble.
2: I'm like Yogi Berra, yo. You know, I'm smarter than the average bear.
1: You know what else is pretty smart? Dan Morgan locking up Jalen Cochran.
4: Yes, how about that?
0: Shroppy is not here for us to not talk about the teases. And look, that's a good thing.
2: Yeah.
0: I don't want to be like Walker Mail. I want to tease my my teases.
4: Oh man.
0: But I was enjoying the conversation about Flounder's phone issues. Although he said he wasn't getting text messages on his phone. That's every day before the phone got broken anyway.
4: Your text messages.
0: But I don't text you.
4: Yeah, that's a good point.
0: And then I'm always down to make fun of Willie. Did want to have a little conversation about the Panthers. Jalen Cocker met with the media yesterday, spoke about his new contract. Shroppy, let's cue up the sound of him talking about, was the contract a validation for him?
5: Come on. It was a huge opportunity for me. You know, it's something that, you know, your dream is to always get to the NFL, of course, but, you know, to stay around and to continue to contribute and to make an impact every Sunday, you know, that's always been my goal. But, you know, this wasn't the end of my story, you know, like this isn't where I want to be finished at. So I just want to continue to build, continue to do good things for this organization. You know, down the line, hopefully I can stay for, you know, 8 more years. You know, it's just kind of, I didn't want it to be like, I finally made it. Like, I can relax. I can take the foot off the gas a little bit. Like, nah, like this was, now I got to prove it even more. And, so that's kind of the mindset I have.
0: I think we're all in agreement. And the Panthers giving him a contract extension, 3 years, not overly expensive. I do wonder, what's the production have to look like for a guy that has struggled to show up to training camp in shape? That was an issue last year. And has struggled during his first two seasons in the NFL to stay healthy. Because Flown, they are, and it's even, yes, at a bargain, but they're paying him to be their number two wide receiver right across from Teteroa McMillan. And so with that, I think that there does come a burden of expectations of what the production should look like across a 17-game NFL season.
4: Yeah, of course there is. I mean, you look at it and you want to see wide receiver type 2 numbers. The main thing you want to see is that he stays out on the field. And he talked about that a little bit yesterday. He said he sort of changed his diet. He's eating certain things, rice, salmon. I forget what the other thing was that he was adding in there that should help with some of the soft tissue stuff. He's also training differently. And the thing that I think you need to look at is that that's okay. That's how it works at the NFL level. Is guys, when you go through the college level, you're kind of, I'm not going to say you're completely on your own. There are certain schools that do a better job of having you locked into a certain nutrition program, doing things the way that the NFL does it. I don't know if Holy Cross is necessarily that school. He came from a smaller school. And so eating right and training the right way, or, you know, how you have to keep your body healthy at the NFL level is different than college as well. So I think it's okay that it took him a little bit of time to adjust. From everything that we've seen, we haven't heard those concerns that he's not coming in shape this time around. Now, we'll see when they get to training camp. You know, he does have some time off here. We'll see when he gets out there. Is he in the right shape? Does he do the things that he needs to do in the offseason? But production-wise, yeah, you want to see him probably, I mean, if I had to put numbers on it, I mean, what? 750, 800 yards receiving, maybe 6-7 touchdowns, somewhere in that range. I think that would probably be the area that you would look at and kind of target for him if you're going to have Tetteroa McMillan doing the things that he's doing, you kind of expect that Ted is going to improve upon what he did this past year as well and grow into that number one wide receiver and one of the best in the NFL. That's the reason you drafted him at number eight. So I think that's probably the neighborhood you look at.
2: Yeah, I think that is kind of the same range, I believe, especially with this year. The reason why I don't really know exactly what his number range could be is just how much does Dave want to continue to run the football? Because I think that's still something they want to do. We finally saw after year one where Dave Canales was being kind of, he said he wanted to be bullish with running the football, but he didn't really do it. Year two, I think we saw more of him actually stubbornly running the football to the point where it actually kind of hurt them at times. I do wonder now that Brad Idzik's going to be the OC if he can better find that balance since he is only an OC. But with Jalen Coker, is if he's healthy, I think his numbers could be anywhere from the 700 range to the 1,000-yard range, if I'm being honest. Like I said yesterday, the goal for Jalen Coker is to be a 2020s version of Jake Reed. And for those that don't know, Jake Reed was the wide receiver for the Vikings in the 90s who was partnered alongside Chris Carter, and he was a perfect yin to his yang in the mid-90s when Warren Moon was the quarterback and then Brad Johnson. Now, Jake Reed doesn't get remembered as much because they drafted this guy named Randy Moss in 98, and that essentially ended
4: not a bad player.
2: Ended his time as a number two wide receiver, and his snaps went drastically down. But I think, you know, if Coker can have a similar output to what Reed had in the 90s, I think that would be massive for him. And Reed had 2,000-yard seasons. It's just he kind of gets forgotten about.
0: What I like about this is you if he shows up healthy, I think his presence on the field combined with T-Max, if this team can run the football the way that they want to run the ball, the way that they say they want to run the ball, I think this opens the door for XL to actually live up and be a productive member of this offense on a week-in, week-out basis. But just because I think that doesn't mean that Emmanuel Acho feels the same way.
6: Sorry.
0: Emmanuel? What are you doing back there?
6: Dude. Bryce Young has gotten better. Xavier Leggett is bad. He's a bad football player right now. There's no way around it. He's a bad football player right now. His hands are not consistent. His route running is ineffective. For his frame, he can't necessarily utilize his ability to run after the catch because he can't catch efficiently or consistently. So I don't have enough evidence to have confidence that he's going to have a breakout season. The question is, if he's going to have a breakout season, what am I putting my confidence in? It's not like he hasn't played significant games. He's played 25 games, started 25 games over the last 2 years. 13 is rookie year, 12 was last year. So it's not as though he's played like 4 games in 5 games. Catch percentage, terrible. Doesn't get open often. Doesn't win single coverage. So I just don't know how I can expect him to have some sort of breakout season.
0: Who do you have more faith in emerging as wide receiver 3? Is it year 3 XL or rookie from Tennessee, Chris Brazel?
4: Ooh, I would say right now I would still believe in XL. And part of this is because I still don't know what Tennessee receivers are going to be when they get to the NFL level. It's a very simplistic system that they're in. He's a guy that is going to win downfield. We know that. But is there more to his game than that? Because I think he's got to be more of a complete player, unless he is just unbelievable in terms of winning downfield. He wins every time. Then, you know, he's got to be more complete if he's going to be on the field and be wide receiver number 3. I think there's elements of XL's game where he can be that kind of complete receiver that they need. But it just hasn't clicked for him. And I believe that at this point, I would still think Xavier Leggett, I'm probably higher on him than a lot of other people. That doesn't mean that I am that high on him to begin with. But it feels like a lot of other people are saying, if this guy gets cut, we really don't care. I think he's probably a guy that's going to make the roster. And he is going to stick around for this year. And hopefully he ends up finding his footing with the pressure off of him. I think that would be the best thing for Carolina ultimately. But I'm going to tell you, man, Chris Brazel's going to get his opportunities because Dave Canales loved

0: thought process is you get a comp pick for him by 2020, heading into the 2028 offseason or 2029 at that point. And then you kind of hope by next year Brazel can be fully ready to go. But I do think at least to start this year, XL is going to get most of the wide receiver three looks. But I also think they're going to also be a little bit more unique in how they put their wide receivers out on the field. I think we'll see a little bit more of T-Mac in the slot. I do think that's something we'll see a lot more of this year.
1: I think what's important to know that is if Coker's healthy and he has his defined role and you have T-Mac in his defined role, it opens the door for someone to emerge. Because I think with the passing game struggled with some of the injuries that you had to deal with at that wide receiver room, the roles weren't defined and guys were being moved around, being asked to do different things from a week-to-week basis. And look, injuries are a part of the game, and maybe someone does get injured once again. But if those two guys can play 80, 90% of the snaps every given Sunday, and XL knows what he's going to do when he walks on the field every single time, or it's Chris Brazel, it does make it easier for one of those guys to emerge as a third passing target. And they need to have three reliable pass catchers, I think, for this offense to take that next step, especially in the passing game. 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We're in for Colin Hoggard here on Charlotte Sports Today. When we come back, we'll turn our attention back to the Hornets. How confident are we that Coby White will be back next season? We'll talk about that next right here on Sports Radio 92.7 WFNZ.
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10: What's up? 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

0: Welcome back, Charlotte Sports Today, Sports Radio 92.7 WFNZ. Fitty, Flounder, Smoke, and Shroppy here with you guys up until 12 o'clock. And then we will hand it over to the Adam Gold Show. He'll be with you from 12 to 3. Then from 3 to 6, it's the Kyle Bailey Show with the tall man, Walker Mail, filling in for Kyle Bailey alongside the crew chief, Evan Smoke Ludwig. Do you want to get back into some Hornets talk, guys, because there's a lot of conversations around what they're going to do in the draft. 14, 18, do they trade up? Do they maybe part with one of their first-round picks to bring in DeMontis Sabonis? I also think if they were to trade up, I think, Smoke, there's this idea and belief that they're trading up to go get Mara, the big man from Michigan. I also think, because how deep the guard class is, they could trade up and go get a guard, maybe a Wogler from Illinois. I would definitely endorse that pick. I don't think Acuff is going to be sitting there at 7 if that's as high as they were able to trade up. I say all that to say I want Coby White back. I was on board with them trading for Coby White, and it felt like at the time when Jeff Peterson traded for him, that was a move to kind of get his bird rights and have a inside track to be able to extend him and keep him here in Charlotte. Still a long way to go before we get into the NBA offseason. But if there's a number that Coby White wants to get paid for what he is as a great guard in the NBA, especially a guy coming off the bench to lead your second unit, let's just say I'm not as comfortable paying that price like Walker, who's willing to give him $25 million a year.
1: I'm actually leaning a little bit more towards Walker, and you've kind of put yourself in a situation where you better keep bringing back, because you've basically been guaranteeing, without guaranteeing us in print and in word, you've been guaranteeing us that he's going to be back here next year. So you better bring it. There's a reason why you gave up the assets you did to get him here. And I think this team is nowhere near as good without him, because we saw how much this team fell off a cliff when LaMelo Ball would have to come out and Coby White was not there. And it was Colin Sexton, or God help us, Trey Mann, with the way he had been playing.
2: Jeez.
1: I mean, it's true. It's true.
2: He was not good this year.
1: Trey Mann was not good. It feels like, you know, his run is coming to an end here in Charlotte. He'll probably be somewhere else by the time next year starts. But I think the problem I have with that is, so you're expecting a rookie, as talented as the rookie may be, to completely, you know, be able to step in as a key backup point guard year one and take the minutes for LaMelo if LaMelo's, you know, in foul trouble, needs a break, or God help us, hurt again. So that's kind of the thing I have to look at. I think you're keeping Coby White. So I just don't think a trade-up is really feasible. If anything, as we heard from the Zach Lowe stuff and Sam Amick and Michael Scotter last week, it was exploratory talks between Sabonis. I would be shocked if they've had exploratory talks about trading up, but nothing too serious in the process.
2: Yeah, I think that's probably where they're at right now. I don't think they are necessarily on the verge of making this happen. I wouldn't hate it nearly as much if they ended up going the young point guard route. There are some good options. You know, Michael Brown Jr. was a guy that we really liked what we saw from him at Louisville. Kingston Flemings is also another name that's interesting there. I think he's probably, you'd have to determine, is he a guy that can score it though the way that Coby can? That's the thing that's so different about Coby White, is he is just electric scoring and passing wise off the bench for you. There's so many different things that he can do when he's on the floor that, you know, still makes you one of the best offenses in the league when LaMelo is out of the game. Are those guys that we're talking about? I think Wogler might be, but is he going to be there? Would he even be at 7? He might be gone 5 or 6. So if he's not there, I love Darius Acuff. I don't think he's going to be there.
1: No.
2: Then you have the drop. Then there is a drop off. I do like Michael Brown Jr. I do like Kingston Flemings, but I think there is a drop off from Wogler and Acuff. So unless you can guarantee that one of those two guys are going to be there, which you can't, then I think the mindset for the Hornets should be, let's bring Coby White back. But I will say, $25 million a year for a sixth man, that's a lot. That is a lot of money to stomach. But I think he showed you this past year that he's good enough, and if he's willing to take that deal and still be a sixth man as opposed to saying, hey, I want to take that money somewhere and be a starting point guard, then I think you would be thrilled to hang on to that as a Hornets fan.
3: Well, do you also feel more comfortable if the number does have to be 25? Do you feel more comfortable because of the fact that, yes, whenever he does come off the bench and LaMelo sits, the offense still rolls? But, I mean, listen, I know we had a healthy year out of LaMelo Ball last season, but let's also not forget that that's been an anomaly.
2: Yeah,
3: the fact that LaMelo played as much as he did. So are you willing to pay him? Like, if your number's normally sitting at 20 mil, but the number ends up being 25, are you more comfortable with that, saying that, hey, if LaMelo is injured for a significant period of time, having Kobe White is then your starting point guard, you feel a lot more comfortable than the other guys that we've had in the past? You know, and even if he does come off the bench for the majority of the season, at least whenever, if LaMelo is hurt for 10 games, your offense just doesn't completely turn into a dud.
1: Well, and I'll go ahead and point this out too. Like, you go look at the champions' payroll right now for the New York Knicks. When you think of their backup point guard, it's Josh Hart. Do you know how much Josh Hart's getting paid both this year and next year? He's getting paid $19 million this year, and he's getting paid $20 million next year. And if the Knicks pick up his option in 2027, it'll be $22 million. Okay, so if Josh Hart's making $22 million, I think I could be able to stomach Kobe White making $25 million because I think Kobe White's a better player overall. Now, defensively, Josh Hart, I think, has his advantages. But if you take the top to bottom, I will take Kobe White 9 times out of 10 over Josh Hart. So I'm not really...
2: Well, Josh Hart, from what I saw during the playoff, right, he was a starter.
1: Okay.
2: He was in the starting lineup. So that's where it's a little bit different.
1: But isn't Kobe one of those guys that you can also put in the starting lineup and no one will bat an eye?
2: I mean, you can play him off ball, no question.
4: With the way this roster is constructed, he's going to be your sixth man.
2: Yeah, you don't want Khan. How often do you want Khan playing the three?
4: My question. My concern is just more about, like, if you get to him to $25 million, and I don't know the NBA salary cap the way that Walker does in the way, but like
2: apron stuff.
4: You know, you're starting to really, because look, you've got LaMelo on the books, right? Big contract. You're probably waiting to give Brandon Miller a contract extension, but you're going to pay him at some point.
2: Well, you're leaning paying him.
1: The fault is they're probably not going to give him the rookie max, if I were to guess right now, if they do it this offseason. But I think there's still a way to get all these picks in, to get Kobe White. Probably make a trade because you can swap out Miles Bridges. Like, Miles Bridges is currently making about $25, $26 million.
2: Right.
1: So I can stomach Kobe White making about the same. So I think it's not as dire of a situation as it would be in years past. I do think that they can do all this stuff while keeping it under the second apron, and that's the big if in this situation here, especially considering the fact that Brandon Miller, even if he does get his contract extension, is still going to be only on the rookie scale, a rookie-type max scale, and even then, I don't think he's getting to rookie max. LaMelo's on the rookie max right now, so he's not on the full max. It's one of those situations where I think he can work throughout the contract, especially if it's only going to be about a 3-year deal, I would expect, in this situation. So I don't think I'd have as much of a problem with it. And you got to look at, for example, I'll go ahead and bring another team, the team that lost the finals last year, the Pacers. They got two players that are making over $45 million starting right now. Like, Tyrese is going to be making 45, 48, 52, 55. Pascal's making 45, 48, 52 over the next 3 years. So essentially cut those guys' numbers in half, and you're essentially paying Kobe White that.
4: It's
1: just a way to look. It's a lot of money. It's a lot of damn money. But I also think we're seeing, I believe, over 70 players now get paid $20+ million in the NBA.
4: It's a lot of money for where they are right now. Shroppy, we got that Bill Simmons sound ready to go?
3: Yes, we do.
4: Here's Bill Simmons and Doc Rivers talking about where the Hornets find themselves right now.
3: Dude, this computer is giving me problems today, brother.
5: I'm interested to see what Charlotte does with 14 and 18. And then maybe next year's not their year. Maybe they'll be like, we'll draft two more guys. This is a slow build.
6: Yeah.
5: But I also think they could zag the other way and just go get somebody really good and make a run in it with the shooting they have.
6: Yeah, I wouldn't be surprised if they moved someone and then did the trade as well.
5: Honestly, that was like an interesting Giannis team to me. It's a different timeline, but...
6: Yeah.
5: But Charlotte was a wild card for me, though.
6: Charles is one of those young coaches that I was.
5: Well, that's the other thing. They're really well coached.
6: That I was extremely impressed with. We beat them 3 out of 4 times. And we caught them early. And I remember sitting with John Horse in the office. And he said, man, that team's coming. I said, oh, they're here.
5: Right.
6: I said, I don't know if they know it, but they're here.
4: I think, Smoke, if they're operating as if they're a team that's arrived, then you pay the money. But if you're a team, and this is where I think maybe the Sabonis idea maybe complicates it, if you're still looking to build and you still maybe think you're a year away from making that move that we keep talking about, I don't know if I'm willing to pay $25 million for a backup point guard.
1: I think in what do you mean arrive? That's what I think my question is for you.
4: Well, if you're listening to what...
3: Top six in the East.
4: Yes. Yeah, they're not a play-in team, and they are certified top six in the Eastern Conference. From All-Star break on, they're competing to finish in the top four to host a playoff series.
1: Now, I can't guarantee completely that they're going to be a top six seed, but I think there's a legit chance they could be a top six seed with a good offseason this year. I really believe that just because the East is going to be...
4: If they don't finish top six next year with a healthy roster, I think we would view that and deem it a disappointment.
2: Well, unless the East is just...
1: We got to remember the Pacers are going to be better next year.
4: They are.
1: The Knicks, I think, will still be a top six team in the East, so that's two right there.
4: I expect that to happen.
1: Celtics.
2: Boston, yeah.
1: So, yeah, Celtics are going to be good.
2: Detroit's not going anywhere.
1: I think Detroit might take a little bit of a step back just because...
4: But, okay, but...
1: That's four. So,
4: are we asking them to, is it asking too much to become better than Orlando? Is it asking too much to become better than Atlanta, a team that was 500 until the All-Star break?
2: No, but those teams also are going to make moves in the offseason to try to make themselves better. So it's not impossible to think that they could take steps forward too.
1: What I'm trying to say is the East is going to be, the margin for error in the Eastern Conference, I think, is going to be the smallest it's been in the last 20 years next year. Like, it's going to be so, I wouldn't be sure, like, I don't think it's going to be this big, but you got to think back to the Western Conference. The Phoenix Suns back in 2014 won 48 games, yet didn't make the playoffs. I think the margin for error is going to be extremely small, and that's why I think it also is imperative that you also sign Kobe White, even if it costs a little bit more than you would like it to be. Because if you don't bring Kobe White back, there's no chance you're a top six team. I'll go ahead and say that right now. With the way the roster is currently constructed, no way.
2: Yeah, unless you get Acuff or Wagler, I don't think you trust any of the other guys to bring exactly what Kobe White is bringing to your team.
4: All fair, which is why I think this conversation, to me, like, it's as equally important as what they do with their draft picks. Like, because I do think there could be a situation where maybe he does price himself out, depending on what the interest is around the league in him.
2: Well, the good thing is, I think
4: he wants to be here.
1: And the good thing is, that you were talking about the aprons and how frustrating it is. Not a lot of teams can make any moves in free agency.
4: Yep.
1: So,
4: I mean, look at Oklahoma City. They're going into this year, and they're going to be shredding cap. And they've got a championship, but then now they got to start making some moves because of the apron stuff. Like, you just don't want to be in a situation where the apron is dictating decision making for your roster, and you have no playoff success to show for it.
2: When you're still waiting for that big move, that's the other thing that you're looking at, is eventually you want to make that big move somewhere. Would paying Kobe White prevent you from making that big move for a guy like Giannis or something like that? I don't know if that's on the table. What I will say is, if you're thinking about Giannis, one of the main teams that was thinking about going after him, they're off the table this offseason. The Knicks are not going after Giannis. They just want a title. They're not going to change how they're built.
1: And that's a blessing.
2: So there you go. That creates some opportunity for maybe a team like Charlotte to sneak in there. Would you value going after a guy like Giannis over getting a guy like Kobe White? I think there's debates on both sides, because I think, what we were talking about earlier, you could argue that staying the course and doing what you're doing right now, paying Kobe White and using the draft picks that you have, is the right way to build and is going to get you to be a consistent contender in the East, which is what I think the Hornets' ultimate goal is.
4: I know the Knicks just won the NBA championship. Don't rule them out trading for Giannis.
2: If they're you want Cat off this roster.
4: If they're going to be hell bent on being a long term contender and they want to defend their championship, they should explore adding that man to the roster. Which if that happens, then we can just bring Karl Anthony Towns here. And I wouldn't mind Karl Anthony Towns here.
1: No, I think he'd actually be a pretty good fit here.
4: So
1: This is going to be the
4: most fun Hornets offseason in quite some time, I feel like.
1: Because I think there's
4: going to be so many moves that their name is, even if they're the third team, like if they're the odd guy out, but they're what Flounder and I are most of the time with our buddy Tanner. We're just tagging along with his wife. As long as they're in the conversations, as long as they're a part of it, that's still a really good place to be with where they're at. They're doing what Mitch Kupchak always talked about doing and said they're actually doing it. And I think that'll make for a fun rumor mills lead up to the draft, post-draft, and once we get into NBA free agency. 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

0: like doing this, Flound. Because it breaks my heart to let people down.
1: Oh, you don't like doing this show? That hurts.
0: It depends on the day and who the crew is.
1: Oh, man. Wow. That's...
0: This crew? I put this crew up there with any other... We're like Chase Elliott's pit crew.
1: So I'm just... You know what?
2: I think we're more like Kyle Larson's pit crew.
1: I'm just going to do it. Which crew don't you like?
0: Well, you know, the Willie crews?
1: Yeah. See, you just... You could have just said, I plead the fifth. I'm not saying anything.
0: Because I love the Willie Cruz, see?
1: Oh, there you go. How'd you damn right?
0: Or, I mean, I could have made a really bad joke and said, I don't like the Terry Cruz. And... Nothing, Shrop?
2: Boo.
0: There are sound effects back there for a reason, damn it.
2: I didn't deserve it. Didn't deserve it. That's 12 cents of milk on this table. Somebody's drinking
3: so
2: it.
3: So damn bad, it's good. I'm proud of you for that one, Katie.
1: Shrop, play an Akon song for us. Rehab, preferably.
0: So we, Smoke, you know we do the What's for Lunch to End Charlotte Sports Today.
2: Mm-hmm.
0: And I have written down here the station outing across the street at Legion Brewing.
1: Yeah.
0: And then Flounder made it known that he ain't going to lunch.
1: Probably not happening.
0: Because he's got to get his phone fixed.
2: Okay.
0: I didn't know,
2: which he's treating it like it's an all-day affair, like he's going to the car dealership or something like that.
1: It's the Apple Store. It is an all-day affair. Have you guys been to an Apple Store recently?
0: Yeah. Yes. It's Trop noon. And I went when I bought my computer. Yeah. We were in and out in 30.
1: It's noon. Yeah, you bought something.
2: It's not like you're leaving here at 5 p.m. It's noon.
1: I don't know. I'd
2: understand you if it was like you were leaving dinner.
1: Well, here's the problem that I'm running into, too. Sorry to cut you off there, Smokey. I don't have, so now the plan was, okay, just drive to an Apple Store.
2: You don't know how to
1: from
2: get to
1: your
2: Apple
1: job.
2: Store.
1: I can't get to an Apple Store. I don't have GPS.
2: Hey, you know that
0: you don't know where, like, South Park is from here?
1: I don't know how to get there. I don't know every turn that you have to make. I haven't memorized that.
2: MapQuest didn't just go away. You can still print directions. You know,
0: oh,
2: that, right?
0: Dude, if you print out directions to get to the Apple Store, that would be...
1: So what's likely going to have to happen is I'm going to have to go home, take one of my parents with me so that we have directions
0: just
1: of where to go.
0: Just print off directions.
2: That's cute.
1: And then, which we all know who's going to make the trip. It's not going to be the parent that is going to make things easy. It's going to be the parent that is going to get frustrated.
2: Or Flounder, you can make it easy on yourself and print out the damn directions.
0: Or I could just go with you. Or
1: somebody says, call Apple Care Support. Sir, I don't know. Sir or ma'am, I do not know whether or not my phone can make phone calls.
0: Try it right now.
1: Who am I going to call?
0: Just dial my number.
1: All right.
0: Let's
1: give it a shot.
0: I do appreciate Shrop, though, do calling him out, because there are, like, easy ways to get around this as opposed to going home.
1: Print out directions. Yeah, because that's the easiest thing to look at while you're driving.
0: First time
2: people did it for years.
0: The first time I ever drove to my stepmom's dad's lake house in Littleton, North Carolina, I did not have a smartphone. I had MapQuest, and this was in...
1: Okay, so I can call out.
0: Yep.
1: I cannot get calls received. My dad attempted to call me last night. The phone would not let me answer the phone call. So I'm telling you, I have no idea what is going on here. I think the easiest solution, unfortunately, is probably going to be to get a new phone. But I guess we're going to at least attempt to try to see if we can fix this phone.
0: Well, that's what I would do first. I'm just saying there are other ways to get this done as opposed to you going home and not being able to do it in a stress-free environment.
2: Attaboy, Smoke.
0: Is that printer working now?
2: It was one of those where I pulled the thing out because I didn't know if there was anything left in it. Hang on, I might have to print it.
1: KY Jelly, which is a questionable nickname, says, looking at the piece of paper for directions is definitely harder than looking at a phone for directions. Come on now. Yeah, exactly. It's distracted driving. I don't want to run into somebody.
2: If Lewis and Clark can do it, you can do it in 2026.
0: If Matt can eat a sub while driving, you can read directions while driving. If he can eat a steak while driving, just ask me to take you to the Apple Store.
1: Yeah, but I don't want to have to do that.
0: Isn't that easier than going with your parents?
1: Yeah, oh, especially driving back home. Yes, 100%.
4: So you're choosing to make it harder on yourself. Yeah, there are plenty of solutions for your issues, and you're saying, you know, I'm just going to drive home and be frustrated with...
1: Well, you realize you could have waited until after the show is over to give me the directions?
2: Here's your damn sheet of paper so you can drive there without your phone. There.
1: Go 30 feet, turn right. Go 167 feet, turn right.
4: It's the same thing your phone does.
1: Oh, geez. Okay.
2: Turn left toward bleep, bleep, bleep, bleep. Turn right on bleep, bleep, bleep, bleep. Turn right on the west.
1: There's a lot of turns here. Oh, boy.
2: It's not that hard.
1: Okay.
4: And also, we're just a hop and a skip away from 77, dude. You just go 77 south. You'll end up in South Park eventually.
1: All right.
0: Is that how that works?
4: Pretty much.
0: Because I think if you keep going south.
1: Why was that Trump?
0: Pretty much. That's where you go.
1: Oh, yeah.
4: Oh, God. All right. So...
0: I say all that to say, Shrap, we may have to postpone the Legion outing. But look, we can reschedule till tomorrow.
4: No.
1: On a Thursday, yeah, why not?
0: You know, Flounder gets his phone fixed.
1: Closer to the weekend.
2: By 7 p.m., yeah, because it's going to take a whole reading of the Iliad and the Odyssey for him to get his new phone or phone fixed.
0: Dude, I like when Smoke gets annoyed.
1: This guy says, tell ChatGPT your symptoms and it will tell you what to try before you replace it. I've already done that, sir. I appreciate that. Jack sending that in. I have given that an attempt and none of the...
2: Did you at least turn your phone off and turn it back on?
1: Yes, multiple times.
0: Okay. Did you try letting your phone die and then plugging it back in and charging it?
1: No, I did not try letting it die, but... I don't know. Maybe that would. And some people have said, and there were multiple people that said this earlier, that it could be a battery issue, which if that is the case.
0: Have you checked your battery health?
1: Yes, but it doesn't tell me where my battery health is at.
4: It does. You just haven't gone to the right part yet.
1: I feel like I have. I go to settings. I go to battery. It says battery health and charging. Yeah. Maximum capacity, 80%.
4: That's it.
1: All right. I would believe that still means that the phone should be working pretty well.
0: Yeah, because mine's at like 72% last time I checked it, but I have a 12.
1: Somebody says reset to factory default. No, because then I lose everything that I have on the phone, right?
4: Yes.
0: What are you afraid of losing, Flan?
1: Contacts. I've got a ton of them as a radio producer that you kind of have to have.
0: All right. We got to go. We were late yesterday to the Adam Gold Show, and Troppy was getting mad at us. That'll do it for Charlotte Sports today. We'll all four be back tomorrow. Coming up next is the Adam Gold Show from 12 to 3. 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

0: field to the far side. 4 seconds on the clock. Hey, hey, what do you say? The 2026 Carolina Hurricanes are Stanley Cup champions. They surround the rookie, the winning goaltender, Brandon Bussy, along the end boards. The coaches, the training staff, celebrating at the bench. And in 2006, it was a seven-game win over the Edmonton Oilers. And in 26, it's a six-game win over the Vegas Golden Knights.
1: Oh! Wait, there's no Game 7?
2: What?
1: Game 7's tonight!
2: I know! Actually, that's what I kicked off with our stream comment. I said, happy Wednesday slash hump day slash game 7 day. The Canes did need.
1: That's awesome. All right. I see Adam Gold. Show him Adam Gold. Victoria producing the program. So, question. Would you have been okay with a game 7?
2: I mean, my blood pressure would say no. Right. I would feel confident still that they would pull out a win at home, but I'm glad we don't have to deal with it.
1: So, I agree with that. I always thought the Hurricanes were going to win the series, but I was also very confident going into the playoffs that the Hurricanes were going to win the Stanley Cup.
2: Yeah. Especially after Game 5.
1: Well, I thought the first series, they could have lost that series.
2: Yeah.
1: Ottawa was good enough. As it turned out, not. But there's a reason why Carolina swept that series. But Ottawa was very good. They were clearly better than Philadelphia, even though Carolina needed two overtimes to beat Philly. They were better than Philly. And I could make the argument that even though they were, 8 points behind Montreal, I could make the argument that Ottawa was actually better than Montreal, too. But I, at the beginning of the playoffs, I think a lot of people picked them or didn't. I don't know. I really don't pay attention to a ton of that. I'm not saying I ignore it completely because obviously I don't. But I thought that there were a fair number of people who thought that Ottawa would win that series.
2: Yeah.
1: And I got it. I understood it, man. I thought Ottawa was awesome. And honestly, the way Carolina won game two. Well, okay. That's different because, and the head coach disagreed with me. And by the way, Rod Brindamore will be with us at the bottom of the hour.
2: Yes.
1: So Rod Brindamore today. I have a lot of questions for Rod, some of which will revolve around hockey.
2: I know. Well, now we have sport summer pro.
1: Well, no, we're not going to get full on summer yet. We'll do that.
2: Rod and he's getting there.
1: He's going to tease me into saying, "Well, you're not going to do it."
2: Yeah.
1: I'll do it.
2: All right.
1: But the way that he said when I said to him. Before game six, might have been before game five, I don't remember, that Freddie stole you some games. Because I believe that Anderson won game two of the Ottawa series and game two of the Philadelphia series. The only two games of those first eight where the Hurricanes weren't clearly the better team. I thought Ottawa, you make an argument, Ottawa should have won game two. And I don't know if Philadelphia should have won any game, but I thought Philadelphia's best game was game two of that series. And I thought Anderson was at his best in those two games. The goalie gave up, the second goalie gave up in game two against Ottawa, was the only atrocious goalie gave up all playoffs. As many bad goals as we saw during the year, The second goal, the Dylan Cousins goal, had no business ever going in. That went in, I think, actually helped him lock in the rest of that run until we had spring break.
2: Yes.
1: the 11-day break.
2: Mm-hmm.
1: Anyway, We're going to talk about a lot of different things today, but obviously we're going to focus a lot on some Canes stuff because I still have, now that I'm sort of awake, and by the way, shouts to, I'm going to read an email here in a minute, shouts to all the people who commented, whether it was on the podcast or when I walked back in here, and I don't disagree. This is, I did not take this in any way, shape, or form as a negative. Because I firmly believe it to be 100% accurate. Oh, Adam, you look tired.
2: Yeah.
1: Yes, I am officially tired. Now, I had no trouble waking up today. Not a big deal. You know, normal, quarter to six, I slept in. Got some things done in the morning. But anyway, a lot of people, man, you look tired. Well, yeah. Monday morning was a tough morning in terms of, you know, I was 3 hours behind. We were in Vegas. Still had to do all the things I would normally do.
2: Mm-hmm.
1: Right? But 3 hours earlier after a very late stint,
2: emotional.
1: Right?
2: Mm-hmm.
1: Oh, yes. It was definitely emotional.
2: That's draining, too.
1: But it was just, yeah. Mm-hmm. So anyway, yes, I agree. I look tired. And I will probably continue to look this way until Wednesday of next week.
2: Yeah.
1: Right?
2: You start your spring break?
1: No, I don't.
2: Oh, okay.
1: No, I haven't even figured out what I'm doing the rest of the summer, to be honest.
2: Yeah.
1: I went into our little work system, and I was going to start, like, planning out, like,
2: sure.
1: Days off.
2: Yeah.
1: I got two. I can't. I couldn't even think beyond next week. Anyway, point being, I agree. I look tired. I don't really feel that tired, but
2: it's a good tired.
1: It's gonna. Yes, it's a great tire. I'll stay this tired every June for however long it takes.
2: Let's do it.
1: I'm very happy. I always say that I've budgeted the energy for four playoff rounds.
2: Right.
1: And when they've lost in the conference finals, let's kick the first year out. That was wild. In two out of the last 3 years before this year, not based on some of the inaccuracies that we have seen on social media, which we will get to. I am, like, I'm whipped when it's over. But I was not. I am not. Like I said, I joked around. I may have done this on the air. I don't think I did. I think I just joked around with somebody yesterday. I'll be happy with another series.
2: Yeah?
1: Oh, I said it to the guys in Charlotte yesterday.
2: Oh, okay.
1: I'm like, I'll be happy with another series.
2: Right.
1: I got, it's not going to take that long. We have four games. Right. I got four more games in me.
2: Two sweeps, gentlemen sweep. We got space.
1: Come on, I'm ready. I'm ready to go for another series. All right, I'll tell you what, let's dig in here. We'll start. I love the, the new graphic went away.
2: That's okay, I can put it back up afterwards.
1: All right, good. I like that new graphic.
2: It's awesome. It is it's a very awesome graphic.
1: I do, I love it. All right, so this was forwarded to me by our podcast maven, Anita. And I just thought, I hope people understand that I do not want attention. I'm not interested in it, but it conveys what I try to do on a night in, night out basis when we do the stuff after the games for the Canes.
2: Yeah.
1: When we do the Canes Corner podcast and when we talk about it and all of that stuff. So this comes from Pete. Listen to the Canes Corner podcast from Game 6. Love the way you summarize the team, the players, the season, the journey over the last 8 years. I've been listening to you for 20 years. Appreciate your insight, humor, honesty through it all. Most memorable to me was when Tom Dundon announced Rod as the next head coach. And some of us, I may have been one, not me, him, I'm reading his letter, were a bit worried about elevating an assistant coach who'd been part of teams that couldn't make the playoffs. We loved RBA, obviously, but beloved players can let you down in these roles. And I said, he said, you said something to the effect of, you get it, but Rod is a perfect hire. and don't blame him when he couldn't have much impact when running Bill Peters' system. Of course, it didn't take long before we all saw that Rod was not just a good hire, but a great one and a great human being. I listen to almost every Canes Corner podcast, usually keeping me company as I cook dinner, mow the lawn, go for a walk. I really appreciate how you look beyond the score sheet to talk about performance. It feels like you really get what RBA wants from his players, and you understand the topics we're thinking about as fans. Anyway, just wanted to thank you for being a sort of guide and therapist for some of us on this incredible journey with this team through the years. What an incredible season, and the challenges and failures over 8 years make it all that more special. Thanks. And that is a very, very accurate portrayal of what I try to do after every game with the podcast. I am not a slave to the statistics. Sometimes they tell us a story, and other times they are misleading. And sometimes you have to allow your eyes to tell you, to inform you. Sometimes it doesn't. Look, I'm not ignoring data. I will never ignore it. But sometimes I look at it and go, is that what I watched? And the answer is, sometimes the answer is, of course not. I mean, I'm not a dope. So, like, you know, Carolina was statistically beaten by Vegas in Game 6. Statistically, they were beaten. Vegas, through the data, looked like the better team. We all know different. Actually, in the series, Vegas had a higher expected goals in all situations than Carolina. We watched. We know different. So what I'm saying is that as it relates to what I do on post-game pods, we try to give you a truer picture of what happened. And I try very hard, although, and I have admitted this in the past, it is not always... I do not always pull this off, and I'll give you a great example in a second. I try very hard to not be emotional fan after a game. It is not easy to do it sometimes, because there are games you want to win more than others. For instance, first game at Florida.
2: Oh, yeah.
1: I was super mad. After that game, super mad. You go back and listen to it, by the way, June 17th, something like that. Right? They were Florida, Tampa, then a couple of days later they were Florida. Or maybe June 20th, because I think the last Florida game was the 23rd.
2: Maybe. Everything's
1: yeah.
2: a blur.
1: Yeah, did they blow Florida out? I don't remember. I don't know. They lost here to Florida, too. Anyway. So go check out the first Florida game, the podcast after the first Florida game. You will hear angry Adam. I was very angry.
2: Yeah.
1: And I try not to be that way, but I do at times let my own fandom bleed through.
2: It's difficult not to.
1: Right?
2: And sometimes.
1: It is very hard. So it is a balance. In this case, I was... fan Adam, and I was pissed. Most times, I am, all right, yeah, disappointing, not the end of the world. Look at, they could have done this, but. So, I am a human being, but we try to do it to where you believe it, even if I'm telling you things that you don't agree with, that you understand where I'm coming from. And I don't ignore the input. Input is not the right word. I don't ignore the emotions of fans. Sometimes I will accept them,
2: right?
1: And go, you know what? I get it. You can feel that way if you want.
2: Mm-hmm.
1: But here's why it's not we get people who are absolutes.
2: Yes.
1: And I'll say this one more time. One thing, then we'll move on to some things that I want you to hear. There are people who are super negative all the time. And I'm here to tell you that I saw you celebrating just like everybody else at the end.
2: Yep.
1: And don't think I don't know that you were the super negative. We'll never do this. We blip, blip, blip, blip, blip, blip, blip.
2: Yep, all of it.
1: All of it.
2: Mm-hmm.
1: What do you say?
2: Exactly.
1: That's all right. And I don't even want people to go, yeah, you know, I was wrong, you were right, or I was, I should have been more positive. No, man, no. You do you.
2: Right.
1: You do you.
2: I will give kudos, though, to at least one or two Canadian fans, because they did own up their negativity and
1: other teams'
2: that.
1: Fans yes. are fine.
2: Yes.
1: Other teams' fans are fine. So here's a couple of things I want to discuss today, and I want you to, we have at least one thing we got to hear coming up. Hold on, we'll do that. But yeah, we're not going to have time for the guys on Sportsnet 590 in the first segment. We're going to have to do that at 1 o'clock. At 1 o'clock, you got to hear, like, they're trying to not be disrespectful as they are being disrespectful.
2: Yeah, it is 100% a... Not to be mean, but
1: yeah.
2: Or don't mean to be offensive, but...
1: But we'll do that at 1 o'clock. So come if you have to do something,
2: yeah.
1: and like you're budgeting time,
2: yeah.
1: Show up at 1 o'clock. We'll do that one, and we'll do Eric Tulski. We're just doing the show meeting on the air. So, like a lot of people, I'm still basking in all of this. We're also batting away the awful, lazy narratives, and we'll discuss those throughout. But have you all enjoyed, as I have, and I know Victoria has, heck, first of all, credit to my wife, who at the beginning of this series said Carolina in six.
2: Yeah, I know. I need to go back, because when we predicted it, it was at the very end of the show, right before we started the series, and I said Canes in six.
1: Canes. I think I might have said Canes in seven. I don't remember. I think I might have just said Canes. It didn't matter to me. But my wife said Canes in six.
2: Yes.
1: She doesn't want a game seven.
2: Yeah.
1: Because she does not want to risk losing here.
2: Sure. Yeah. I mean, I understand that. However, I mentioned it, I think, yesterday. I would have loved to have been here for it. Like, it didn't take away from their win, but it would have been very cool to, like, be here for it. But, yeah, it would have been a roller coaster of emotions.
1: All right, now, some fun stuff, because we're going to get into the hard, and Rod Brindamore is going to join us in, I don't know, 10 or so minutes. We need a 30 for 30 on the now-defunct Southeast Division of the NHL. So I'm just going to give you the last nine seasons. Washington wins the Stanley Cup, 2018. 2019, the Hurricanes, out of nowhere, get to the Eastern Conference Final. By the way, that's the worst year of the nine, right there. Lost to Boston, right? 20, we end up in bubble hockey. Tampa wins the Cup. 21, Tampa wins the Cup. 22, Tampa loses to Colorado. 23, Florida loses to Vegas. 24, Florida wins the Cup. 25, Florida wins the Cup. 26, Carolina wins the Cup. What are you doing, Winnipeg?
2: Right.
1: Come on, it's time for you to pull some weight here.

0: Yeah. You know, especially because the South doesn't know Puck. So
1: right. Oh, no.
0: There's that, gosh, too.
1: Look, there's a lot of this. I've said this before about Florida, the state of Florida. It is South, no doubt about it. It is a Southern state, but it isn't really.
0: Full of transplants.
1: It's mostly snowbirds, right? Yeah. They're like people who moved to Florida because they were old, and they made their families, all their families are from New York or Boston or somewhere like that,
0: yep,
1: and now they live in Florida. I get it. It's sort of not really a Southern state. Okay. But also, I mean, Tampa had superstar level players.
0: Yeah.
1: And so did Florida, obviously. And the Canes didn't have that. We're going to talk about that as well. All right. A couple of other quick things away from hockey that I just want to mention at the top, and we'll filter them in throughout the show. Even though the Hurricanes have their parade Saturday, I believe the Knicks parade is tomorrow. 53 years since New York's last title. 53. That happened Saturday night as I was flying back to Vegas. Watching that was awesome.
0: Yeah.
1: On the plane, watching, I was completely locked into that. The Knicks got dominated for large chunks of every game and won four times, in ending that series in five. So the Knicks parade is tomorrow. For those people who are Knicks fans throughout, like diehard Knicks fans, our old friend Shannon, who I thought about the entire game five, you deserve it, man. You deserve it because that team, that organization, that franchise has let you down for a long time. So I have no idea about the staying power. I don't care. I am happy for all of you diehards. I'm a Knicks fan, but I'm not a diehard, so I didn't really gain any emotional pleasure from it. It was nice to see. But I really thought about, you know, the people that I know that have been diehard Knicks fans for a long time. Congratulations. You know, it's U.S. Open week.
0: I've heard.
1: The third major of the golf season. Why did they stick it so close to the Stanley Cup?
0: I know.
1: I can't even get fired up for it.
0: I know.
1: It's at one of the great venues that we have in the United States. Shinnecock in Long Island at Montauk Point. It's an incredible golf course. The views are awesome. It's almost as close as you're going to get to Open Championship style golf. The terrain isn't quite the same, so it won't act the same. It won't be brown. But a great venue, and I look forward to the whole thing. And one more quick thing, because we're in the middle of the first wave of group matches in the World Cup. I don't know that anything is going to come close to what we saw yesterday in terms of star power. Kylian Mbappe, Erling Haaland, Kaniac, huge Kaniac, Erling Haaland, and Lionel Messi. Yesterday, combined to score 7 goals in wins. Mbappe had 2. The third one was just stupid. Haaland had 2. And Messi had a hat trick, his first ever hat trick in a World Cup match. And I think he tied the record for most career World Cup goals. Now, Mbappe will own that record. Maybe he'll get it in this tournament, but he will own that record down the road because Mbappe is only, I think, 2 goals behind, and he's only played in 2 World Cups, and this is Messi's 6th, 5th, something like that. I don't know, something silly. All right, Rod Brindamore is going to join us on the other side. Cannot wait for this. Stay tuned. This is
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12: Well, if I'm watching the Panthers game and it's going real bad, many times it does.
13: I punish them by not watching
12: them. I'm a disappointed mother. Yeah. Like, what are you doing? So, yeah, I realize it's not going to change the game, but it makes me feel better. And, you know.
13: There were other factors at play there, but for the most part, I punish them. I will not watch right.
11: The Adam Gold Show.
13: I am Adam Gold, Victoria on the ones and twos. Rod Brindamore, we're pushing him back a little bit. Like, and we'll talk to Rod in about 5 minutes.
12: Just so, building the suspense.
13: Exactly. Mm-hmm. Stay tuned. Yes. I promise that we will get to Rod Brindamore.
5: I know people are all hopped up on the disrespect. So I'm going to bring up just a couple of very quick things, and we'll dig into them starting at 1 o'clock. Because this is one thing that I have done, maybe to my own detriment, especially on social media, is fighting all the stupid takes about the Canes. My new best friend, Johnny Lazarus, Daily Faceoff.
12: Yeah. Got to meet him in person right before he asked the stupidest question ever to Torch.
5: And it wasn't a stupid question.
12: And it wasn't
5: by the way,
12: at all.
5: Did you see that Rod, he asked Rod a question that Rod liked? Uh-huh. And he said, by the way, I love that question.
12: Oh, that's hilarious.
5: That was the only time I have ever experienced Rod clearly not take a shot.
12: Right.
5: But like being aware of things that were said
12: yep.
5: that he would not normally otherwise care about.
12: Yep.
5: But yeah, Johnny Lazarus really
12: That's
5: appreciated that. Anyway, I went on with them, and he said, "I know." He said to me, "It was the day after the cup," and he said, "I know you like to poke fun at the lazy narratives." So because. That's the first time I, you know, we had Johnny on. We were talking about lazy narratives about the Hurricanes. Anyway, I don't even remember what we were talking about now. Anyway, here's the idea that the Hurricanes were failures before. And we're going to dig into this more at 1 o'clock. Because failures is doing a lot of work here. And this is the thing that has bothered me about the way this team was talked about for the previous seven seasons. Like, I don't know how you get to the conference final of a sport like the National Hockey League, lose in the conference final, and be considered a failure. I just don't. That fundamentally makes no sense to me unless you're of the mind that every year, 31 teams fail. If you want to be that hard blanked about it, okay, I got nothing for you. But everything is relative. And disappointing ends to great seasons, to me, is not a failure. And the Hurricanes, for seven seasons prior to this year, made the Final Four of the sport three times, and before this year had won 10 playoff series in 7 years. The only one team, I think, only Florida had more. Actually, I guess Tampa also. Tampa and Florida, the only two teams in the NHL that had more than one more playoff series in those 7 years. That's it. We never refer to those other teams as failures. So that narrative, we put that to bed for now. It'll come back. All right, Rod Brindamore on the other side.
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28: Gold.
12: Turtle cake? Like, what are we... What?
13: Isn't that an ice cream?
12: What? Where's the confetti cake? Because, hello, confetti cake? Delicious. With the little, I don't even know if it's real, but the little dots in the icing? Like...
13: none of these are real.
12: What kind of fake thing that is, but it's delicious. It's my childhood. Like, that wasn't in the top 10. His opinion's invalid to me. The Adam...

0: coming. It's the Adam Gold Show. I'm Adam Gold. And the world's gonna know your name. If I'm not mistaken, Rod Brind'Amour, one of the great defensive forwards of all time, never won a Selke Award. And I mean, for all I know, the Selke Award wasn't even given out. But didn't win a Selke until after captaining a Stanley Cup champion. Then he won the Selke the next 2 years. Jordan Staal's never won a Selke. I don't even know that he's been a finalist for a Selke. But I am here to tell you this definitively. If you can find odds to win the Selke Award next year, place a futures bet on Jordan Staal to win it. Because now, not only has the voters all seen the Hurricanes play 19 postseason games, that's all it took, folks. But they have seen them win a Stanley Cup, and they have seen him be named the Conn Smythe Award winner as the MVP of the playoffs. And he only had 12 points, so we know he didn't Mitch Marner this thing. So put it down in ink. Jordan Staal will win the Selke Award next year as the top defensive forward. A promise. A promise. The Stanley Cup winning head coach of your Carolina Hurricanes, Rod Brind'Amour. I haven't spoken to you in like 3 days. What's up? Yeah.
1: Not much. Just going at it here.
0: I know.
1: Business as usual now.
0: I know. Well, no, it's not, because you're doing tons of interviews. I know you were just on ESPN Radio. I know you're going to be on McAfee later. I can't even imagine the schedule that you've got over. It started the other day, so and it's you've been grinding. So I appreciate you carving out time. I saw you on the ice, and I could see the joy in your face. But let me just start here. I mean, tonight would have been Game 7.
1: Yeah.
0: Are you glad it's not a Game 7, or would you be all right with it?
1: No, are you kidding? No, I didn't need a couple more days of stress. It not would have been off the charts stress. So, no, thank you. I'll take it the way we got it.
0: I will too. My wife said the same thing to me. She said the Canes are going to win this in six. She said it before the series started. And she says, I don't want the stress of a Game 7. I don't want anything, because anything could happen. Didn't want that. So, I've spoken to you about it. Congratulations on all of it. When does training camp start, by the way?
1: Yeah, I don't know. and at this point, it's you don't want to say I don't care, but yeah, I don't care. I want to, I don't want to think about that right now.
0: All right, I saw you. Yeah, you and I talk so often during the year, and half of those times are in person. And you don't lend yourself to emotion. You keep everything even keeled. But I saw you for the first time all year really smile, like that genuine, like I have no cares in the world smile after Nick Ehlers scored the empty net goal. You put your head in your hands, and I could tell, and I wasn't sure if I was right, and then you looked up, and I could see in your face, and you hugged Jeff Daniels. Can you take me inside that particular moment?
1: Well, yeah, I mean, look, we're up 2-0, and it's you just can't get ahead of it, right? You just and then even the empty netter goes in. And I'm like, I look up. There's almost 59 seconds, and I'm just thinking, okay, we scored 3 and 30, whatever. So I'm like, I can't, let it happen yet, because I just, you just hold on, and the guys are going crazy on the bench, and I'm trying to take it in, because I that's what life's about, is the memories, and I'm just trying to kind of process it all, and then, watch the clock finally kick down, and just pretty amazing feeling. It's kind of hard to describe, but it's just been a long journey with these guys, and I was just so grateful and happy for them, and, myself too, but it's really was for them, like, just see the joy, and, it's the guys deserved it, and that's really what it's all about.
0: Your hug with Aho on the bench. I don't know what... It looked like it meant a ton to Sebastian because he didn't jump out onto the ice with everybody else. There's a lot of... I talked to him after every season, and each year it got harder. Because I know how he burns to win. What did, you know, without telling us what he said, what did that mean to you guys?
1: Well, it means a lot. There's a few guys, you know, I love all these guys, but we got a history, right? Like, since the day one of him showing up here, I've been around. And so I've watched him, you know, and tried to help him grow as a player, person, all that. And I've watched him just mature and into the player he is now, a person. It's special. So that's the unique, I guess, I don't know what the word is, but it's a unique thing that I have going for me here with the relationships, because we've got a lot of guys that we have this history with. And so I know you mentioned it every year that we didn't get to this point was really hard on everyone. But, you know, he's been here as long as anyone. So he's had a lot of disappointments, and just, you know, we both have. We've been through it together, so right. It was. That's really what it's about. I was just so happy for him, Giordo, all the guys, Slavo, Marty, but Sash, the guys that have been here, you know, since day one of this. You know, they, like I said, they all deserve it, but those guys especially.
0: Yeah, you mentioned five guys, and you know, those are the five. Svechnikov, Martinuk, Aho, Slavin, and Stahl. We're going to go through at least a few of those. But you said earlier that you looked up at the clock, and I believe there was a minute nine or minute seven or whatever it was after Ehlers scored the empty net goal. But how hard was it to not allow the finish line to enter in to your thought process? Not that it's going to change the way you coach or anything like that, but it had to. The closer you get to it, it's just human nature that those thoughts start coming in. How did you block them out?
1: Well, they did. I mean, like I said, you try to go in 5 minute segments in the third period. You know, I kept saying, "Can we just get down to 15 without any issues? Can we get to 10?" And then we took a penalty. Right, everything was going smooth, and Robbie takes the penalty, and I'm just like, "No, like that's the last thing. All you have to do is not." And it was accidental, and you know, we understand it happens. And then I'm like, damn it, because then here comes, right? Then all of a sudden, then when I'm 2 minutes of absolute chaos, stress, everything could happen. And we managed to get through that. And then it kind of, you know, they did have one chance after that, but it was, you know, we still had the two-goal lead. So, you know, it's an incredible run. I talked to Robbie about that after. It was hilarious. He said he almost puked in the penalty box watching that. Like, and I'm telling you, that's the real feeling of these guys. Like, they're like, oh my God, this can't, you know, I can't be the one that did this. And so it's great. That's the way to sum it up.
0: The funny thing about that penalty was that Robinson was actually in the process of fighting through and getting past his guy to go after the puck. And so the stick, it was a totally accidental, you know, high stick. And I thought when they blew the whistle, I thought, well, I thought it was a penalty on Vegas because Robinson had really fought through. And then obviously when I guess it was McNabb collected the puck, well, obviously it's not a penalty on Vegas, but either way, unbelievable stuff. And that was the sequence where, if I'm not mistaken, Brandon Bussey didn't have a stick for about 90 seconds. I don't know, did he scare Jack Eichel into hitting it off the crossbar?
1: No, it's just there's where, you know, the good bounces went our way.
0: Yeah.
1: And that's what happened there. I think a lot we've been owed a lot of bounces over the years, and I think they all came through right there. That was it.
0: That one, Tomas Hertl late, just kind of with Bussy sitting on his pants, just shooting it right into him. Rob Brindamore is joining us here on the Adam Gold Show. Have you rewatched the game?
1: I actually did. The other night it was on when I just sat down on TV, and I forget what. Oh, it's on the NHL Network, I think. They replayed it, and I was like, there's nothing else on. And I just watched it, and it was great to watch it like a fan would watch it, you know?
0: Yeah.
1: And especially when you know the outcome. Like, it's that's where it's 10 times better. When you have a special game and you know what happens, like, sign me up.
0: All right, well, because I also watched it, and I've watched, I think, every game from the conference final and the Stanley Cup final series I've watched over again on NHL Network. Yeah, I thought that there were games where you guys didn't win that I thought you were much better. I thought you were much better in game four than, as it turned out, to being 4-0 down. When I rewatched that game, I thought, well, that wasn't as bad as I thought it was. We get scoreboard inebriated, I think. Speaking of which, did your celebrations in 2006 with your teammates, did they rival what we have seen this group? I still don't know what Logan Stankoven was wearing last night or whatever night it was. I have no idea what that was.
1: This group is doing. They're making sure they do the best at everything. They're going. They're still going. They went. I saw them this morning pull up at the rink and get on the bus, and they're going somewhere else now. Somewhere else in North Carolina. So, I mean, they're doing it right. I mean, this is exactly how you should do this.
0: No doubt about it. All right, I want to let you talk about Jordan Staal here. And, I mean, for 8 years, you've been reminding everybody how good he is, even though he doesn't score. And I know that you won 2 Selke Awards after winning the Stanley Cup in 06. I just made this prediction before you came on. Jordan's going to win the Selke next year, whether he deserves it or not. Because he's deserved it probably 8 times before. The fact that he wasn't a finalist this year is bananas to me. But he's going to win it next year. I'm just making that prediction. Boy, this everything fell into place. He only had 12 points. I mean, it wasn't like he had 28 points like Mitch Marner did or whatever that number ended up being. He was amazing for 2 months.
1: Yeah. Well, all year, right? But yes, you're 100% right. And, you know, I feel like we're just, you know, spitting out the same things that we talk about every day. But, you know, I just, the great part about it is the hockey world's got to see it. You know, you and I know it.
0: Yes.
1: And you know, I guess I see the game a little differently, but I'm a guy having to match lines and worry about the other team's best players and take the heat off some of our other guys and blah, blah, blah. And it's because of Jordan you're able to do these things. And I get, you know, the face-off thing is amazing to me because, and we talk about this a lot, right? But the fact that he can be that dominant, and no one still mentions the fact that he's taking all these face-offs on his weak side.
0: Yep.
1: Going against people's strong side, like, it's such a big deal, and puck possession is everything in this game. And I mean, you can dominate a face-off dot for the game. That's just, I don't know how many more possessions you're just getting your team. It's incredible. So he did that. He raised the level there. He was honestly, I just think he was like possessed.
0: Yep.
1: Like he went to another level. And right from the start of playoffs, I mean, that first shift, the playoffs, he went outside his comfort zone. And it was like, I'm taking this team on my back. And this is what we're doing. And I mean, it was every shift, every game. And then it came to fruition in that finals where, you know, he's scoring goals, so now everybody's talking about him. But it was the same every game.
0: 68% in the faceoff circle. Jacob Slavin had that one game at the beginning of the Montreal series where you said you'd never seen that in 8 years. The opposite of that was game six. You could see that from the very first time he stepped on the ice. There's nothing that was going to happen unless it was positive on when he was on the ice. Now, he might have turned the puck over that led to your first goal, but he erased that with great defensive play to kind of force the turnover back. But that was as good a game as I've seen Jacob Slavin play.
1: Oh, no doubt. And you know, all the years we talk about that we've had him here, and he's never once come up after a game when he's played well, like great, and go, hey, I played good tonight. You know what I mean? He's not that kind of guy. But
0: right.
1: Guess what? After that game, he came up to me and he said, I was good tonight. I loved it. I'm like, you're darn right you did. Like, you know, but he was like, you know, that was kind of his little joke. But I mean, yeah, so impressive.
0: He was everywhere. We need a stat in the NHL for passes blocked, for pucks knocked off sticks. I know you guys have them, but my gosh, that number had to be in the 20s Sunday night. Two very quick things, and then I will let you go. People have asked me, they've been asking me this all year about it, honestly, about your longevity. I'm not going to ask you about yours because you're not going to tell me now anyway. But what about Jordan? What about Stahl? How much, because this was, I mean, obviously the goals were there. He's been great for a long time. But, I mean, he was just awesome all year long. How much longer can Jordan stay at this level?
1: Well, the interesting thing is I think he can do this for a long time. And I mean long, I don't know. We're not talking 10 years. But, right. I think I don't see any reason not to unless he just mentally just couldn't answer it anymore, right. You know. Because that is, honestly, at the end, it's not really a physical thing.
0: Right.
1: He keeps himself in great shape, and the type of game he plays, like, we're not asking him to get 100 points, you know? And so it's a little, I think he could stay in there as long as he wants. It's just mentally it's hard, and people don't quite get that.
0: But right.
1: To get up and do the preparation and do all the stuff you have to do to get yourself ready, that's the hard part. And, you know, that's what he's going to probably struggle with. But, you know, now that he's won, and you got that taste back, you know, maybe that's actually a good thing, and it'll push him to be like, this is fun, and I want to do this for as long as I can, you know. That's what I'm hoping. But we don't need to talk about that because he still has lots of time left.
0: Good. I'm glad. All right, now, finally, because I know you're excited for it, you have a World Cup pick?
1: I watched the first game that I saw was Canada played.
0: Bosnia.
1: Wherever they played, they tied them 1-1.
0: Yeah,
1: and it was a good game. I like the way Canada plays soccer. I'll be honest.
0: All right,
1: they go after it. They actually test. Yep. They're trying to, you know, they're running around. They're not just kicking the ball back to the goalie every 5 minutes. You know, like there's a method to it. I love that.
0: But,
1: I can't predict that because, honestly, I don't like throw stuff out where I don't know what I'm talking about.
0: Gotcha.
1: So right. I don't know what I'm talking about in the soccer.
0: All right. Well, we'll circle back. I'll give you as much time as you need, and then we'll start our every once in a while conversations about things not named hockey.
1: I'm going to predict the U.S., just so you know.
0: Oh.
1: I mean, I know they looked unreal the first game.
0: They did.
1: Have they played another one? I don't even know.
0: No, Friday.
1: Okay.
0: Friday versus Australia. So I'll let you go here. I know you've got a busy day. I appreciate your time all year. I thank you so much for helping me every day. And I'll talk to you very soon.
1: You got it, buddy. Appreciate you.
0: You got it. That is a future Hall of Famer, Rod Brind'Amour. I am Adam Gold. We'll be right back.
2: 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But the

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14: This is something I've been going after ever since we got the first one. I mean, you want to win it again and again and again. And what a feeling, what a battle the boys were grinding today. My goodness, what so many individual efforts just to keep the puck out of our net. And it was an amazing ride. And I'm just so proud of these guys.
15: What did you learn over these 17 years?
14: Perseverance, trusting God, my family.
15: You're about to lift the Stanley Cup again. Who's the first teammate you're going to look to pass it to?
14: Oh, that's a good question. There's so many I could pass it on to. Obviously, I think Freddie's been around long enough, and he started this playoff run right, and it's too bad he had to get out of it, but I think he's going to be the first one to grab it.
16: See Adam Gold Show. I'm Adam Gold. Victoria's on the ones and twos, and we are on YouTube. Go to YouTube, search Adam Gold Show or 99.9 The Fan. Either way, get to see us do the show. That was the Captain Jordan Stahl on the ice with Emily Kaplan of ESPN. Speaking of that, the series that nobody would care about, that nobody would watch.
15: Oh, you mean the boring one?
16: The boring series, mm-hmm. Yes. Nobody cares. team from North Carolina versus a team from Nevada. I'm sorry, Nevada. They say Nevada. That's fine. My fault. And, oh, let me just see. Oh, wait. Record viewing.
15: There's now, that.
16: It wasn't all time, but, like, this series rocked on TV. And here's what makes it even more interesting. First of all, Canadian television was not interested, apparently. Whatever. I get it. They're mad. Canadian TV is mad. Toronto stinks. Montreal, which would have been a great story for them, lost in the conference finals. And Edmonton didn't even make it out of the first round. I get it. Ottawa also didn't. How about the fact that if you were a DirecTV customer in California, I'm sorry, in California, in Nevada, you could not watch. Disney and DirecTV are having a dispute in Nevada. I don't know if it's global. Probably isn't global because we haven't heard about it here. But in Nevada, DirecTV and Disney were having a problem. It was not on. I went to a restaurant for dinner one night. It's actually at 3 o'clock in the afternoon.
15: And yeah.
16: The bartender was like, yeah, we had a whole bunch of people in here trying to watch the game yesterday and nobody could watch it because we couldn't put it on.
15: Wow.
16: Right.
15: Wow.
16: So in Nevada, you couldn't watch the game unless you got TV in a way that didn't involve DirecTV.
15: That's ridiculous.
16: And still, the ratings were through the roof. So that's awesome. By the way, the NBA ratings were tremendous.
15: Yeah. I mean, a 29-point comeback, too, is like...
16: crazy. Well, that series was crazy.
15: Yeah.
16: And those Knicks players are going to be legends forever. Forever. All right. So even though the game six was Sunday and today is Wednesday, if you are a social media consumer, and because of what we do, we all are, right? Because what we do here, Victoria, I have to be a social media consumer, and it takes over your life. It sucks, but it does.
15: It definitely does.
16: It's such an intrusion.
15: Like,
16: but
15: I just posted the Rod Brindamore interview that people can go see on YouTube.
16: It wasn't bad.
15: No, it was not bad. Love it.
16: So, and by the way, one of the last questions I asked Rod was about longevity. Because so many people have asked me, how long do you think Rod will continue to coach? And I have always said this. I tie Rod's head coaching tenure to Jordan Staal. So without giving it away, because we will also rerun that interview toward the end of the show. If you wanted to go to the web and listen to that interview, his answer, if I'm right, and when am I not about the Hurricanes, if I'm right, I think you'll get a good answer, right? Because that's the way I've always looked at it. I believe that Rod Brindamore will be the head coach as long as he can write number 11 on his lineup card. Do we even have lineup cards? Every night. Barring injury, of course. That's always been my feeling, that he and Jordan Staal are connected. That's all. All right. Now, for the last 3 days, all I have seen, that's a great graphic. I have seen, by the way, if you're watching on YouTube,
15: the
16: Stanley Cup, and we got, it's awesome. All we have seen are videos of people talking about the series on my timeline. Now, obviously, it hasn't been as prominent on U.S. television, but in Canada, they are obsessing over this. And on Sportsnet in Canada, Nick Kyprios, and I don't even know who the co-host of the show is. The co-host of this show isn't even talking here. And they have a recurring guest. And I don't even know who the guest is, to be honest. But I believe he is, for the most part, he's a goalie expert who was not a fan, by the way, going into Game 6 of Brandon Bussey. I don't think he'll be very good in this game. Anyway, so now this goalie guy is back, and Nick Kyprios is the first. We have the whole thing, right? Nick Kyprios is the first voice you'll hear, and I want to talk about this. So I want to bring this, and then Chip Patterson's going to join us in a little bit. So at 15 minutes from now, we're going to talk to Chip, and we'll talk Canes too. But here's a segment from this show talking about the Canes and their championship.
7: When you watch the path that Carolina took, and they played hard, no question, they played hard when they needed to play hard. But I can't recall. I want to be careful because I don't want to be disrespectful to Carolina, but I can't recall an easier path. And when I say that, it's the number of games and the resilience to need to go to places mentally, physically, emotionally, spiritually earlier in the playoffs for them. And, you know, the biggest thing is, I don't think it'll ever happen again, is the same lineup you started in game one and round one is pretty much the same lineup that you had to close out the series. No injuries, everybody healthy with the exception of Freddie Anderson. And, you know, many ways his injury helped Carolina, didn't hurt them.
17: Yeah, there's really two parts to that one. I think the first part, Kipper, I of course had my rooting interest with Vegas. That's where my rooting interest was because of style of play. Carolina had failed four times in the Eastern Conference Final, twice against the New York Rangers in the last 6 years. So I saw them really closely. The one issue I had with them was just style of play, as in shooting low danger shots, recovering pucks, and the amount of energy that requires. I don't see them going to this final if, imagine the Eastern Conference Final had a featured a Carolina-Florida series that went seven and Florida takes a big bite out of them. Are they a different team against Vegas in the final? Certainly they are. And so I wonder if their style of play requires them to be able to get through rounds one and two without a loss, and then be able to only have three losses and win a Stanley Cup because they didn't go long in their early series against Ottawa, and Philadelphia was pretty much a tap-in. I mean, I saw Philadelphia a lot this year. They didn't seem like a playoff team to me when I was covering them in March. Like, they came out of nowhere to make the playoffs late. So I wonder if what we're going to see in the future will reflect anything that I'm used to seeing in the past. What I'm used to seeing is really good NHL teams struggle on the defensive side of the puck, specifically protecting their goalies off the rush against, and then rectifying that, and then being really good the next year and winning a Stanley Cup. There's a really good list here that I have of teams doing that, where Tampa Bay, when they were one of the league's best teams in 2019, and they got swept by Columbus.
16: Let's slow that down, because I want to spend about 5 minutes on this. Nick Kyprios, they played hard when they had to. What are we talking about? They had to play hard
15: every time,
16: every game. Yeah. And that's what they did. They didn't always win. And by the way, they won most 16-3. Ridiculous. 16-3. They play hard when they had to. They had an easier path based on number of games. Why is that?
15: They earned it.
16: Because they won them. Yeah. Should they have had to play more games to win the series? Should they have had to sweep in five?
15: Yeah. It's ridiculous.
16: What are we doing? Okay. That's the there are other easier path lines of thinking, like, well, they got to play Ottawa and Philadelphia and Montreal. Like, wait a second, Vegas, who nobody said anything, got to play 92-point Utah.
15: Yes.
16: And needed six games. And 92-point
18: Anaheim, neither team would have made the playoffs in the East. Oh, by the way, neither would Vegas.
19: Yeah.
18: I'm not slamming Vegas.
19: No.
18: It's the dumbest, lamest excuse why Carolina was in the Stanley Cup final, because the path was easy. And meanwhile, I remember what people thought going into the Ottawa series.
19: Yeah.
18: As good as Carolina was, they were favored in the Ottawa series, but they were not big favorites.
19: No.
18: They were not heavy favorites in the Ottawa series. They were favored.
19: Right. And how many times did we hear, oh, this is like a Canes light team. This is going to struggle. Like, it could be close.
18: And analytically speaking, Ottawa was.
19: Right.
18: Ottawa was one of the best five teams in the NHL the last month and a half of the season. So was Carolina, by the way. And there were a lot of people who doubted that they'd be able to get through that. But here's the thing that really blew me away about the second guy, the style of play guy. You haven't watched a lot of Carolina this year, sir.
19: Nope.
18: Because they're not about, do they have an element of just throw pucks on net and go get it? Yeah, it's part of what they do. But they have evolved so much as a team. They were the number one team scoring off the rush this year. Number one. Yes, by the way, they do allow a lot of breakaways. If you're new here, that's the drawback to the style of defense they play, is that they do allow some grade A opportunities.
19: But you know what didn't defeat them? Those.
18: Brandon Bussy handled them all.
19: Yeah.
18: All of them. And really, the one thing that Nick Kiprios said that was true really was the fact that Carolina might have benefited from the goalie switch. And I'm not arguing that. I think they did. But there was a reason why we thought going into the playoffs they'd use both goalies, because we thought Bussy was also playing well. Anyway, the final thing, and this was the, because I quote tweeted that video clip, and I said, here's the thing that gets me. This guy's supposed to, like, be following this closely. Four out of the last 6 years in the Eastern Conference Final? What are you talking about?
19: Right.
18: Two out of the last three, and neither time in the Conference Final did they play the Rangers. They played the Rangers three times in the Rod Brind'Amour era in the playoffs. One in bubble hockey in three, that was the qualifying round. Lost in the second round both times. Game 7 at home in 22. Game 6 at home, we remember that, in 24. Never played the Rangers in the conference final. So, and once again, we get the failure. That's, again, we got to be better.
19: Nauseating.
18: And the thing about it is that they are struggling. It's very difficult for them to acknowledge this very simple fact. Gary Bettman said it when he presented the Stanley Cup to Jordan Staal. No team in the NHL has had more regular season and playoff wins combined over the last 8 years. Nobody than the Hurricanes. That's how good they've been. They have been incredibly good. Don't call me. It might have been the dude from Canada.
19: Yeah.
18: This team has been really good for 8 years. They've built to this. It is a testament to how well they stuck to the plan, how well they built the roster, actually rebuilt the roster.
19: Yeah.
18: Think about, only five players remain from the first year of this, right?
19: I can't stand it.
18: So cool.
19: Because, you know, if they had to go to Game 7 every single series, then people would be saying, oh, well, they struggled each series. They really didn't deserve it then. But it's like, okay, they do the opposite. They had an easy path.
18: New rule, if you win the series in four, you have to play another game.
19: Right.
18: Yeah. New rule. This will make everybody else happy.
19: Right. Cherry on top.
18: Jeez. All right. Chip Patterson's going to join us on the other side. I know he's a Canes fan, so we'll probably talk about it a little bit. But also, Texas Tech's, they're looking for a quarterback now. Their quarterback backed out. We'll talk about
1: the way things ought to be, presented by Kyle Bailey.
20: 828 number. Said Baker Mayfield owes me an apology and $189. 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But you bought it right away, boss? Like, that was not a good fiscal decision on your part, man.
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1: Men take all that time to walk out, then to see the pick, bro hug no less than 20 guys on his way up there. And then this draft house, they just move this wall like the Price is Right. I don't know.
2: It's a showcase showdown back there.
1: I know.
2: That would be great. So we should spin a wheel. Yeah, right? Exactly.
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0: still dealing with the dry to not dry weather conditions.
1: It's an adjustment.
0: Holy mackerel. So I'm sensing a theme of today's
1: Pubs. It's every day has been kind of like a victory, winning.
0: We're still celebrating.
1: Champion, yeah.
0: We're not going to stop celebrating until the Hurricanes stop celebrating.
1: Exactly.
0: And there's no sign that that is slowing down.
1: Right.
0: No sign at all. But and again, the parade is an actual parade on Saturday. I believe it starts at 11 o'clock. And I know we're going to be broadcasting live, I think, starting at 10. I hope I haven't given something away I shouldn't have.
1: No, I think that's fair.
0: Okay.
1: Yeah.
0: All right, let's talk to Chip Patterson, CBSSports.com, Cover 3 podcast moderator. He joins us on the Adam Gold Show. Do you still feel like you're in a celebratory mood?
2: Oh, absolutely. Yesterday, I spent way too much time ranking the Rod era playoff runs.
0: Really?
2: Not ranking the teams, but ranking the runs as I experienced them.
0: Did you do this for CBS Sports?
2: No. This was literally just for Dr. Dean and Brinson and JP and just sort of like my own sort of circle of Carolina Hurricanes. I mean,
0: why wasn't I involved in this?
2: This is an intimate thing, okay? Are you ready? And I'll give you the same explanations that I sent.
0: I needed to be involved in this.
2: Number 8, 2020, dumbest pandemic of our lifetimes,
0: yeah.
2: Won a bubble air quotes series, but lost in the big bracket again to Boston.
0: Yeah.
2: Loved the regular season before the shutdown. I will always remember being in the building for the season opener against Montreal. That was a shootout win that, you know, that had followed the fever dream,
0: which yeah.
2: We'll get to obviously later on. So 2020, number 8. Number 7, 2021, and I wrote, getting goalied by Vasilevsky sucked.
0: Yeah.
2: Okay, you'll keep going.
0: The series before was very good, but it was harder than it should have been with Nashville. I think the last 4 games all went to overtime, including 2 double overtime games in Nashville in games 3 and 4.
2: All right, number 6, 2023, the highs of motoring through the Islanders and Devils were obliterated by the devastation of the 2 home losses to Florida in the Eastern Conference Final. Number 5, 2024, the 2 elimination game wins against the Rangers made it fun at the end.
0: Right.
2: You know, you kind of felt like you were playing with house money. Rangers had been the better team all season long, and that was so much of a advance it to the off-season year because you knew the roster was about to explode.
0: Right.
2: And then get all switched around. So it was like, all right, well, they weren't the better team, whatever. Okay, number 4, 2022. I had forgotten Freddie Woods, an all-star that season. Gets hurt right before the playoffs.
0: Didn't play a playoff game.
2: You win all the home games, you know, that until the
0: right.
2: Game 7 of the elimination game against the Rangers. Just kind of a wild back-and-forth swings. So the fact that you won 7 playoff games against the Bruins and the Rangers with Cucci and Ranta is pretty impressive. So
0: yeah.
2: I actually think about 2022 positively. Number 3, 2025, main highlight, working the Caps in round 2 was so satisfying. They outscored them 15-7. You'd been enduring the Ovechkin celebrations all season long. And by the time you got to the Eastern Conference Finals, once you lost Sean Walker, once you lost Chatfield against a fully activated Florida squad, it was okay to stomach. Number 2, 2019, fever dream to end the 10-year playoff drought. Brock McGinn, Greg McKegg, Curtis McElhinney. Flipping the Washington series, winning in double overtime on their ice in game 7, and then, of course, number 1, clearly, 2026.
0: All right. I agree with your list, except I'm going to take one of those years and slot it in a different spot and slide everything down. 2022, in terms of playoff runs, I would put that 6th and put 23, 24, just drop them down.

0: Just dropped. So you'd keep 24 ahead of 2023.
1: Yeah.
0: Yes.
1: Yes.
0: Yeah. Rangers were the better team. Had been all season long.
1: Yeah, they had a great year. I think the series was somewhat disappointing from a Carolina perspective because they really got power played by the Rangers more than anything. And they got power played early in that series. I mean, the Rangers were that was a Rangers team that probably disappointed after Carolina. Like they should have been better, but Florida had already become that elite team.
0: Our Connecticut studio has a lot of Rangers fans.
1: Oh, and
0: it tickles them deeply when I get up there because I actually can talk hockey. And I think it's hilarious that this little boy from Raleigh who covers college football can come up there and chop it up with them. But yeah, their disappointment after seeing what Kreider had done in that series, the fact that they didn't finish the job with the cup, that was a missed opportunity.
1: Or at least, you know, really put a scare into Florida. I don't know. I don't recall that much, and I don't believe they did. But the reason I didn't, the 22 was so disappointing was because for me, the disappointment actually began in the first round with Boston. I've used this as an example of where series can turn. And in game three, after Carolina mowed Boston down in games one and two, won so convincingly in those two games, Raanta was playing great. Everything looked awesome. The Bruins reporters were like, man, this series is going to end quickly. Charlie Coyle scores a shorthanded goal in the second period. Carolina had, I believe, a 1-0 lead, or maybe it was 2-1 lead. Coyle scores shorthanded, ties the game, and all of a sudden the series flipped. Carolina lost games 3 and 4 in Boston, couldn't win game 6 in Boston. They were so much better than the Bruins that year. 2012 was actually, in terms of the regular season, I think the best of the Hurricanes' run, right? If we go back and look.
0: But that's what I'm saying. It was Freddie was an all-star. It was Freddie's all-star season, but on April like 7th or something.
1: At Colorado.
0: He gets hurt in that loss at Colorado, and then we don't get to see him again. So
1: Carolina played so well even without him, and Raanta was not the problem. But Carolina as a team didn't play all that well for the rest of that series against Boston. They won both games at home against the Rangers, but could not win on the road. And then ultimately they got power played in game 7. So that playoff run for me, because that was your ranking, right? It was playoff runs. So that would be, 20.
0: You would downgrade that, but keep everything else like 22 ahead of 24.
1: You know what? Here's what's interesting. I actually might put 22 eighth.
0: Whoa. Last right. behind the Here, bubble?
1: Because here's why. The Hurricanes, in the bubble, they had not beaten the Rangers all year. Right? And it was the smart money was telling everybody that the Hurricanes were going to lose to the Rangers in bubble hockey. I did not believe it. They swept the Rangers. And it gave us, when we are making the Sebastian Aho mixtape, the only thing that might be ahead of the goal he scored in game 5 here, where
0: off
1: he goes
0: stick. I mean, off the
1: skate to stick roof.
0: Goal.
1: It's incredible goal. The only thing that might be ahead of that is what he did to my dear friend, Tony DeAngelo. Where that he's D'Angelo's on the Sebastian Aho poster forever. How he undressed D'Angelo I think it was the third game of that series. So that series win for me was so good that I think I would rank it even though they actually didn't win a playoff series, they won a qualifying round. It'd be the only year technically they didn't win a playoff series. I would say that year might still rank ahead of 22. But that's the only, maybe the only other real alteration.
0: Hey, the only one that matters right now is number one.
1: That is right.
0: Yeah, we still got a couple more days where all that matters is number one.
1: So
0: 2026 team.
1: I'm sure the Stanley Cup has already gone down your street. Because they have been all over the place. These guys are celebrating. I still want to. At some point, I'm going to ask Logan Stankoven. All right, what the heck were you wearing the other night? What was that?
0: the red, almost like a reverend or like a.
1: I don't know what it was. I thought it was a onesie. Was it a poncho? What was that? And where can I get one? Is it a rain thing? I don't know.
0: I think my favorite has been that the photo I saw from the lunch at North Hills yesterday included cigars,
1: yes,
0: and Peronis, and like that is the lunch of kings, and they deserve that.
1: Oh,
0: you know, that's they deserve every bit of the royal treatment that, yep, they have gotten and are going to get. That's when Rod talks about it changes your life. Like, that's what he's talking about.
1: Yep.
0: And somebody even mentioned this about the run along the way, you know, differences, comparisons to 2006. This is social media has done a lot to undo our society, in my opinion. But I do think there's something to be said for the way the city was able to see the excitement build on social media and, yeah, interact with it all together. And everyone shares their photos of watch parties, and everyone shares, you know, their own celebrations. And that makes you as a fan excited.
1: Yep.
0: And that's one where, I'm very, very happy for the guys and the week that continues to be, just one they'll remember or not remember forever.
1: As if it wasn't for Twitter and TikTok, I would not have been able to see what Lenovo Center looked like for the three road games in the, right, series. I mean, it was just there. I think there might have been more people at Lenovo than there were at Game 6.
0: And how about there being enough fans,
1: dude,
0: there? You are, but like, I heard on the broadcast a pop on the Jackson Blake goal,
1: yes,
0: late second period to make it 2-0.
1: There was a pop on the whole goal. I mean, like, wait a second, yeah, who's the home team? Who's the home team? And when Brandon Bussey made, in the first period, made a great save, and there was a noticeable Bussey, Bussey, Bussey chant at T-Mobile Arena. It was amazing. So much red and black throughout Vegas, walking through the casinos, on the strip. So many Hurricanes fans.
0: Well, it was like Rod said. I mean, he was said, you... Because as we project this thing forward, things that Rod Brendamore has said that, like, now it's sort of we just got to hold. He has always pointed to how many times have we gotten a fair crack at this thing.
1: Right.
0: You know, like, they got injury luck. Like, let's call it what it is. This is the healthiest,
1: yep,
0: that team has been under Rod Brendamore to motor through a series. And look what happened. They hoisted the cup. And then the second piece of this is – He said, like, we were a team that was not going to be denied, and you could just see it. And I think that's why the Hurricanes fans did make the investment to go to, yep, Game 6, is because they said, like, I don't know. I can't tell you why. You know, and especially us dummy Hurricane fans, like, hey, I don't know, man. I just smell it, okay? I just smell that they're going to win, you know? And, right, it's true. It's just like that team was not going to lose. Like, one of these teams just pulled their coach off the bench, just pulled their goalie out of suspension. You're like, they didn't have the experiences, the scar tissue, like the bond that was going to, yep, need to be pulled. Both teams dealt their hand, 1-1 home, 1-1 away. It was like total stalemate. And it just came down to classic knuckle-draggy sports stuff. Who's got the guts of a warrior? And in that case, there's just no question.
1: Yep.
0: Of course it was going to be the Hurricanes.
1: Yeah, Canes were – I think the Canes were the better team from the first overtime of Game 3, even though they lost the game in the second overtime. I think they were, apart from maybe a period, the better team for the rest of the series.
0: Vegas let go of the rope. The Hurricanes have been talking about the rope all daggum year.
1: All year. All right, let me ask you about Brendan Sorsby while we have a few minutes left. I'm not surprised. Chip Patterson is joining us here on the Adam Gold Show, as we do every Wednesday. I'm not surprised that this ended. But Texas Tech appeared very, very dug in. So explain how we got to where we are right now. Is this Sorsby doing it to himself, or is this somebody getting in his ear saying we really can't do this, but the only way we can do it now is if you do it? And, of course, was it Cody Campbell said we're going to pay him his $4 million anyway? How did we get to here?
0: Great question. So David McKenzie, who's joined you before.
1: Yes,
0: right?
1: Very much.
0: Yes,
1: he's great.
0: He was on this and had a pretty good explainer prior to the announcement of Brendan Sorsby entering the supplemental draft.
1: Right.
0: But the way that I understand it is that the letter from the Texas Attorney General sent to the Big 12 actually undid Texas Tech's position as a university and an institution.
1: Yep.
0: Because it allowed the Big 12 to then have their filing in federal court that could really mess things up for Texas Tech. And they very quickly went from, we are doing everything in our power to Brendan. this could end up being a problem, buddy.
1: Yeah.
0: Because to threaten a lawsuit against the Big 12 over the Big 12's ability to enforce their own rules, the Big 12 can enforce their whole rules. That's the whole idea of a membership.
1: Right. It's a private.
0: Voted on the rules. Right. It's a private. Yeah. First of all,
1: that was Ken Paxton, right? The Attorney General.
0: Incredible poetry that the legal offensive, incredible poetry that Texas Tech, and just close your eyes and think about Texas Tech football, the same program where Patrick Mahomes threw for 700 yards in a loss, right? I mean, this is like, how many times have you looked at the scoreboard and Texas Tech is in a 63-58 shootout? How incredible is it that that same university is tied to a story where a legal offensive ended up being the undoing of it?
1: Yep.
0: So, this is like Texas Tech playing Oklahoma football. You know, they had way too much offense. They didn't think about the defense, and they made a crucial mistake. For Brendan Sorsby, though, there was a lot of just sort of speaking out loud about the idea. It's like, what does Brendan Sorsby think in all of this? Because Brendan Sorsby could have entered the supplemental draft right away.
1: Sure.
0: And Texas Tech was making an argument that the best treatment for Brendan Sorsby was to be back on the football, to, you know, be back with his Texas Tech brothers and things like that. I don't know. That's the one part of this that I don't think we'll hear anytime soon, but I am the most interested in as we reach this point is Brendan Sorsby, his family, his camp, and where they saw this going and how hard they were willing to fight this. But for those who weren't aware, basically, in addition to a financial sanction, the Big 12 could have gotten it ruled in federal court that they could declare Texas Tech ineligible for the Big 12 championship.
1: Correct. They might have tried that.
0: And they might have tried that. Yeah. Like, that was the next step here, was declaring Texas Tech ineligible for the Big 12 championship if they played Brendan Sorsby, a player who was found to have bet on his own team. So it was like, that was their hard line in the sand. We are not going to allow that to be eligibility for the Big 12 Conference Championship. And because the Big 12 controls the Big 12 Conference Championship by their own rules that their members voted on, that was the hammer that they had. And I think that's when Brendan Sorsby took a look around and said, well, you know, if you really are going to support your brothers, that's when we need to maybe put an end to all this legal fighting.
1: So what is the relationship between Texas Tech and the Big 12? Because it's pretty clear that the rest of the membership was very much against this outlaw program and what they were going to do had Ken Paxton not gotten in the way.
0: I think what's as interesting is Texas Tech's relationship with the traditional powers of college sports. Because one of the sort of notions that was floated was, if Texas Tech was trying to buy its way into the country club, well, then they just got overserved and kicked over a table in the lobby. You know, like they had an opportunity in an era of college sports where whoever's got the biggest bank can go and buy themselves a team and buy themselves a championship. If there is any kind of Super League, this will be remembered. And this will be remembered. I mean, the who was outspoken against them from the start? Georgia, Nebraska. The kind of logos that'll have the first invites to the Super League. The Big 12 relationship, always a little bit fraught. You know, sure. I mean, it is a by nature a transient group of uncommitted schools. We don't need to look in the mirror to start to see it also happening around us.
1: But, No question.
0: So I don't think that their relationship to each other is ever hunky-dory, but I mean, it's like your relationship. They're all on the same subway car. They're doing enough to tolerate each other.
1: Just to kind of read between the lines, Florida State doesn't have the reputation of being a rogue program, just kind of loud and annoying. Versus a little bit different. And just to put it in other terms, you're talking about getting into the club. No matter how much money you have, doesn't mean that you're going to get a membership invite to Augusta National.
0: Mm-mm.
1: And we know people who would be billionaires that have no chance to ever get into Augusta National. And I will just leave it at that. Chip Patterson, I hope you celebrate. Are you going to spend any time at all parading on Saturday?
0: Parading. Listen, we're working a lot of angles right now.
1: Sure.
0: We've got some Father's Day weekend golf angles.
1: Oh, wait, that's right. It's Father's Day this weekend. My gosh.
2: Yeah.
1: I totally forgot we have the U.S. Open. Who do you like?
0: Matt Fitzpatrick.
1: Really?
0: Yeah.
1: Okay.
0: I think he likes hard golf. And do you know what else I think that was really making me smile?
1: Sure.
0: The natives on Long Island will be giving him those USA chants, just like he was getting at Harbortown. And remember, he was giving him some of the, like, I can't hear you.
1: Right.
0: Yeah. Give me a little villain. Ooh. Matt Fitzpatrick. His game's in a good spot right now. I could see him being able to get it done.
1: What about Alex Fitzpatrick?
0: I mean, good enough to make the cut. Go Deeks. But
1: I literally have not spent 2 seconds thinking about the U.S. Open, which starts tomorrow. I'll just take Rory McIlroy.
0: At Shinnecock, of all places.
1: This is what happens when you win a Stanley Cup.
0: All right, have you seen the wind report?
1: It's apparently supposed to be very windy, and I know that they're concerned about green speeds as a result of it.
0: Wyndham Clark.
1: Oh, nice.
0: Vibes pick.
1: Really?
0: He's playing good golf right now.
1: I'm not here for that. I'll go Rory again just for giggles. I'm just going to pick him for every major.
0: And then popular national commentators get to freak out when they find out that he got practice rounds in. So this is the other thing. I do think Rory sneaky has Shinnecock blueprint, because when he was in his press conference, he very casually and quickly said, "Oh yeah, well the members will tell you they water at 2:00 every day. That's just what they do." Like it was really close to Rory being like, "Yeah, of course." And Freddie comes out on 11 to spray down that green, and then Clint goes and tackles everything over on 8. Like I think Rory might sneaky have some institutional knowledge here,
1: because
0: I think that Rory's at the point in his career where he wants to win at iconic places.
1: Yeah.
0: He got emotional winning at Pebble Beach, not because he'd won the AT&T Pro-Am, but because it was Pebble Beach.
1: Right.
0: I think Shinnecock is one of the ones. This might be his last crack to win U.S. Open at Shinnecock. Probably be 9 years or so.
1: Yes.
0: So it cycles back.
1: Yep.
0: So, yeah, I could absolutely see him. That could have a negative impact, and he might not play well enough to win.
1: He's not really playing well enough. I mean, he's not driving it well enough. So
0: I think it's got his full attention.
1: I hope so. Thank you, man. I'll talk to you later.
0: Sounds good. Y'all be well.
1: Chip Patterson here on the Adam Gold Show. All right. When we come back, we'll stretch. We will place bets next hour. Elliot Avent. I looked at his, I don't know why I looked at his Wikipedia page. I just typed Elliot Avent in, and his Wikipedia page came up, and it said, and I got mad, former baseball coach at NC State. It made me angry.
3: Yeah, I know. So, it doesn't look right.
1: Elliot Avent. Coming up next hour, but we will place bets now.
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0: Still basking in the glow. Elliot Avent next hour. All right. Time to stretch.
1: Okay, so I know sometimes I like to bring up what new trends are.
2: Yes.
1: And since it's summertime, I don't know when those seasons happened because we've been deep in hockey, so time is a blur. But the latest summer trend, which I feel like this has been in the works for a minute, are people going pickle crazy.
0: Like pickles?
1: Yes.
0: I love pickles.
1: Like, instead of pumpkin spice, it's the equivalent. Pickles are the equivalent to pumpkin spice in fall, but for summer.
0: Like for...
1: like the craze, the trend. Like, they are making pickle-flavored everything.
0: Do we have pickle-flavored, like, coffee or lattes?
1: I hope not. Oh, I hope not. But
0: because,
1: no.
0: Honestly, pumpkin spice lattes are... for me, I'm not saying anybody else.
1: Sure.
0: Awful. But yeah. So would pickle spice
1: right.
0: Lattes be.
1: Exactly. So, yeah, I'm a PSL lover, but it is a little crazy. They did get a little crazy with, like, I mean, pumpkin spice toilet paper, what are we doing? If that was a thing, a real thing, I don't know why.
0: Well,
1: but yeah.
0: I'm thinking about it and going, yeah, okay, I can see it.
1: Yep, but no, some new pickle-flavored things that you might see this summer include pickle-flavored popcorn, which, I would try it.
0: Like pickle-flavored potato chips?
1: Right.
0: Quite good.
1: I've had those, so it's kind of the same concept, which I feel like a lot of this helps the pickle craze because you can actually get, like, dill pickle seasoning and just sprinkle it on everything, whatever you want. But pickle-flavored pretzels, pickle-flavored hummus.
0: Okay, I like that.
1: Yeah. Now, this one, I've had a lot of different, like, protein bar flavors.
0: They're apparently making
1: pickle-flavored protein bars. Disgusting. And then frozen pizza, which I have seen these before. I've not tried it, but I have seen pickles be an option for toppings on pizza. I have not done that, but no. I know some people are fans of it. So okay. if you've tried it, and our YouTube stream is great for this stuff. Okay, so one of our watchers on here, Cameron Crazy, said PBR makes a pickle-flavored beer.
0: Yeah, I can see that.
1: Yeah.
0: Much better than pumpkin spice beer.
1: Yeah, although I do like pumpkin beer, but still.
0: It's unfortunate.
1: But, yeah, so Smoothie King, it's a terrible idea, is trying to team up with a pickle company also to make a pickle smoothie. I just, there are certain things that we just should not be doing. And I feel like pickles and anything sweet should just be like a hard no. Like, no,
0: right.
1: We're not doing pickle ice cream. I know that's probably a thing.
0: That's Oscar the Grouch. That was the answer to that question. Oscar the Grouch is all about pickles and ice cream.
1: Yeah, he may have also been pregnant because apparently that's a like craving.
0: Yeah, I get it.
1: So, yeah, I don't know. But if you
0: look, when you live in a garbage can.
1: True, you take what you can get. So, yeah, if you see a bunch of crazy pickle-flavored stuff at the grocery store, that's why. So, there you go.
0: Gotcha.
1: You know, what you won't see at a grocery store, though, is our amazing bets.
3: Place your bets. Here we are. I bet you slice into the woods $100.
4: Gambling is illegal, Bushwood, sir, and I never slide.
3: Yeah. Okay, you can vote. I owe you bets.
0: So, first of all, how the heck are Portugal and the Congo 1-1 at halftime? Come on, Portugal. Snap to it.
1: Yeah.
0: All right, you go first.
1: Interesting, yeah. I think I'm going to have to check and see about my other bet. But today, let's do a little baseball. We've got the Rays taking on the Dodgers. I'm sure the Dodgers will likely win this one. Let me take the Dodgers, and I'll go the over 7.5, plus 235.
0: All right. We are going to start with, we have... There's a whole bunch of World Cup today. We're just going to do all World Cup. I'm going to give you everything for England because we're not going to have a ton of time. England to win. They play Croatia. That should be a great match. England to win. Both teams to score. Plus 254.
1: Okay.
0: All right, that's how we add a little value to England.
1: Yeah. Well, I hope my Cubs added some value to something, because the first game against the Rockies, I picked that they would win. They did. Picked they would win yesterday. They did not. So let's be the tiebreaker today. I'm picking the Cubs to win, and I'm going under 10 is plus 175.
0: All right, and before I give you my other wagers, Jude Bellingham, anytime goal scorer, plus 360, and Luka Modric, plus 750 as an anytime goal scorer. Let's see, we'll go do a parlay. Ghana, Panama, draw, Colombia to beat Uzbekistan, and that draw would be plus 320. 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
13: I mean, what a phenomenal coach. He's one of those guys. As an opponent, you see him and the way he talks to his players, the emotion he coaches with behind the bench. I played with some guys that played against him, and the emotion and the physicality that he played with on the ice, looks like he brought that behind the bench. And he gets his guys to buy in. So whatever he's selling, the players are buying. He did a phenomenal job. I can't imagine the emotions he's going through now as a coach, having one as a player. I can't imagine how proud he is of his guys.
0: It was TJ Oshie, right, from ESPN?
1: Yep.
0: It is all about his guys. We talked to Rod Brindamore earlier. If you're good, we'll let you hear it again.
1: Mm-hmm.
0: And I know you'll be good.
1: Yes.
0: It is the Adam Gold Show. We're live on YouTube. Go to YouTube, search Adam Gold Show, or 99.9 The Fan. Victoria producing the program as always. So many things I want to play in the wall of sound. Like, I don't even want to wait. Let's just go.
19: The wall of sound is a function of this studio. There's no doubt about it.
0: So the last two Stanley Cups have been won by the Florida Panthers. Matthew Tkachuk plays for them. And this year's Stanley Cup run began with Carolina sweeping the Ottawa Senators, and Brady Tkachuk plays for them. So why not tap into the Wingmen podcast, which is Matthew Tkachuk and Brady Tkachuk talking about the game. And let's listen to Matthew and a little bit of Brady talking about Jordan Staal.
20: 17 years from his first cup to his second cup, Jordan Staal, Conn Smythe winner at that age and that finals performance, that is a stuff of legends right there. I mean, he only had one or two goals, I think, in the Stanley Cup final. He has six of them in six games. So unbelievable. And that's going as a defensive center who's playing against every team's top player. I know he played against you for the majority of the series. And when your job's not to score and then you score every game, that is just such an added bonus. I'm tight with Eric and Mark, and I've actually been texting with them throughout the playoffs and mainly the final. They were kind of doing what you've done for me the last couple of years, where they went to a bunch of the games, they traveled to Carolina, to Vegas. I guarantee you, when you ask him, when everything's said and done, like, that'll be one of his favorite parts. And having brothers that played and knowing what it's like, and just so cool.
0: Yeah, it was very good. So we really had none of Brady there. It was just all Matthew.
1: He just basically said 17 years. That was him, and then it.
0: I have said this before about that. I believe every clip that I have seen of that podcast, with very few exceptions.
1: Right.
0: There might have been like one exception, legitimately. It's basically all been Matthew.
1: Yeah.
0: Does Brady even speak?
1: It's just there. So it can be a brother's podcast.
0: It's wild. Yeah, that's right. We don't have to say anything.
1: Yeah.
0: I'll just go.
1: Just show up.
0: 40 minutes, I'm just going to go.
1: Yeah.
0: And you just stand there, nod your head
1: yeah.
0: a few times, blink, so we know you're alive.
1: Say a word or two.
0: My friend Greg Wyshynski, ESPN, on... Like, this is the way to talk about what the Hurricanes just did.
21: Yeah, it's easily one of the most dominant runs I've ever covered. I mean, you know, they ran through some pretty good teams in the Eastern Conference in Ottawa and Philadelphia. Famously had the longest break between two series in 107 years in the NHL. And then obviously did what they did against Vegas in six games. But I think in, you know, what that run through the Eastern Conference did for them was give them rest, was give them good health, was put them in a position to do what they did tonight, where they hadn't been in that position in previous runs as a group together. You know, as the series went on, the last period of game five, most of game six, you could kind of see which team had the better rest, the better legs, the better focus, and which team had had the longer run to get to the Stanley Cup final. And I think that's one of the huge reasons why the Hurricanes lifted the cup tonight.
0: Absolutely awesome. Final! finally, somebody going, we don't have to talk about the pathway. We don't have to talk about luck. We don't have to talk about, well, you know, the Rangers weren't in the playoffs. People are legitimately saying, well, you know, the Hurricanes, they've been knocked out of the playoffs every year by the Rangers or Florida.
1: Or the Panthers, yeah.
0: They weren't in the playoffs.
1: Right.
0: So did the rest of the team suck?
1: Yeah, we're
0: because
1: right.
0: Those two?
1: We should just forfeit the opportunity because they're not in it.
0: First of all, the Rangers have been bad for 2 years. Florida was obviously missed the playoffs this year because the injuries piled up. They couldn't overcome it. And I get it. But that doesn't mean that they wouldn't have been good against Florida this year. All right. But I appreciate Greg Wyshynski always, but I appreciate Greg, as always, for keeping it real. All right. Let's move on to Tom Dundon on just how important his head coach is.
3: Yeah, I think Rod's system is more Rod. It's, I don't know how technical it is as much as everybody tries their best every day. And there's no... You never have to question that. You never have to think about it. And when everybody does it, it's easier for everyone to stay connected and stay in the moment. So I feel I don't know if his system's any different than anybody else's system. I think he gets an attention to detail and an effort level that is hard for people to sustain. There's no success that I can't conceive of success without him. Like, I think he is literally the most important thing we have in Carolina. And, you know, he was proud of the Hurricanes when nobody else was. Like, one of the reasons I hired him is he loved the Hurricanes. And now he keeps it every day in a way that I know I can be proud. I never have to worry, and nobody has to worry about how we're going to play and if we're going to have a chance to win and how we're going to treat people. So we're very lucky.
0: Yes. Extremely lucky. There's been a lot of talk about Rod in terms of he is the highest profile. He's the face of the Hurricanes franchise. Not Jordan Staal, not Sebastian Aho, not Jacob Slavin. It's Rod Brind'Amour. Is what it is. And I don't know that Rod's comfortable with that or not. You don't control the reality. No matter how self-deprecating you are, you don't. When people think about the Carolina Hurricanes, they think Rod Brind'Amour. Because, A, he was the captain when they won the Cup in 2006. And he's responsible for this run. It is double-barreled face of the franchise stuff. And he deserves it. All right. Eric Tulsky, the general manager, was, I believe this was on a podcast. This comes from The Sheet with Jeff Merrick. And Jeff used to be at Sportsnet, now does his own thing independently. And this is about turning Mikko Rantanen into Logan Stankoven and kind of how that came about.
4: Yeah, I mean, I don't remember exactly who said, there's always a bunch of back and forth, so sure. I can't answer that and be 100% sure. But I know he was when we first talked to them, he was the person we asked for and the one we wanted to try to build a deal around. We had scouting reports on him that were, very complimentary of him as a player and as a fit. Our data team was really high on him. I haven't told this before. I've said we had somebody on our team who said, that guy's made to be a Hurricane. I never said who because if something goes south, I never want to have a staffer, feel like they ate it. But now that he has sort of met and exceeded all expectations, I'll go ahead and give Chris Huffine credit as the person. So he's our video coach, and he was the one who said, if there's, his line was, that guy is a Carolina Hurricane. I don't know how else to say it. We had strong scouting reports. We had strong reviews from the data team. I didn't expect him to be the person that the coaching staff wanted because coaches always want size and physicality and toughness. And right. The fact that that Chris picked him out as someone who he said, that's the guy I want. We knew, we've got unanimous across all our groups that this is the player. So that was where we focused.
0: Logan Stankoven, little dog, thinks he's a big dog. He is awesome. What a player.
1: Oh, yeah.
0: Man, my gosh. That line, Stankoven, Hall, Blake. Jackson Blake led the team in scoring. Taylor Hall was second. And Logan Stankoven led the team in goals.
1: And we get to keep him for a long time. I'm very happy about that.
0: That's another thing that's really cool, is to absorb the national hockey pundits going, they get paid what?
1: Mm-hmm.
0: So much jealousy. All right. One more thing, and then Elliot Avin on the other side. If you like the World Cup, and I love the World Cup, I am enjoying this. Yesterday was really a historic day. Andrés Cantor, who is doing the games for Telemundo here in the U.S., on the third Lionel Messi goal last night against Algeria.
6: Ahí va Messi, prefiere con Nico por aquí. 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
1: Genio, no te vayas nunca. 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
2: I mean, I couldn't have said it better myself. Awesome.
3: Yeah.
2: Absolutely awesome. By the way, before we get out of here today, we have to listen to goals from the Stanley Cup Finals in other languages. I was told the Danish call of Nick Ehlers' empty net goal is next level. So I'm all about next level Danish. So that's something we'll get to. 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
2: 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He was by a pool.
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0: Victoria, producer of the program. I meant to bring this up after we spoke with Rod Brindamore. When I asked him, do you have a World Cup pick? I really fully expected him to say, no, you know I don't.
1: Right.
0: And then he said that he had watched Canada's match, which I also watched.
1: Curveball.
0: And he talked, right. And then he talked about, like, I like the way Canada plays, and they do attack. They had trouble breaking down Bosnia. And then he said, U.S. had a good game. I'm going to pick the U.S. to win. So the fact that he, like, had a pick.
1: Yeah.
0: Already watched a match.
1: Yeah.
0: Like, I did not expect that. And full disclosure, we were 10 seconds away from having that interview cut off because we had a natural break at the top of the hour. To that end, I was texting with Elliot Avent, who now joins us on the Adam Gold Show, and he also had World Cup thoughts. And I'm like, all right, it's the beautiful game. It's the world's game. And I am glad that people here, people like yourself, Elliot, respect the event for what it is, which is just, I mean, the whole world is watching. I said this earlier. First of all, thank you very much for your time. It pains me that Victoria actually typed this into your identifying bar on the bottom of the television screen, former NC State baseball coach, because that's what your Wikipedia page now says. And it made me mad when I looked at it today.
2: Well, it's in Akron. I'm not former yet. I got like 13 days left.
0: Sick, perfect.
2: Got 2 weeks left.
0: Take it down.
2: I'm not former yet.
0: Take it. I want to see if I can watch Victoria remove the word former. Do we just remove each letter? Oh, and it's gone now. It miraculously disappeared. Well, good. I'm glad you're not former just yet. First of all, I want to talk about your friend for a second, because I know you were at one of the games. You were wearing an Andrei Svechnikov jersey. You were spied. Where do you put Rod in iconic? I'm just going to, like, when I say North Carolina, meaning the state of North Carolina, iconic North Carolina coaches. Where do you put him on that list? He's got to be very high, no?
2: I put him at the top. I mean, I think he's at the top there's so many great coaches in the state, as you well know. And obviously, I had the pleasure to be, to know many of them. And I think Coach Esposito, I've always said Coach Esposito is the godfather of NC State athletics and their storied history. And you got Jim.

0: Obviously, it should, but, you know, that's a big arena, and to fill that arena up for every game is almost impossible. And what hockey has done for not only the city of Raleigh, North Carolina, what it's done for the state of North Carolina is actually put our state more on the map than it already was. It's brought politicians together.
1: Yes.
0: It's done so much. And Rod, he won a Stanley Cup as a player. And everybody's got every restaurant I walk in seems to have a picture of him hoisting that Stanley Cup. And now he wins it. But it's not that he won it as a player. It's not that he won it as a coach. It's the way it's the person that he is. And I've had the pleasure of getting to know so many of those guys. Jordan Staal, I spent a couple hours with him, I think, this past spring. Martin Nook, I was with him at a football game. At Rod's wedding, I met so many people at Rod's wedding, and so many people at Rod's wedding, and they all have one thing in common. They're just regular guys. They're very humble. You know what I'm saying?
1: Yep.
0: They're family men. They're just great people. I mean, hockey, I told Ron Francis, I had a four-hour lunch with Ron Francis. He was in town about 2 weeks ago. We went to Clues for 4 hours. And obviously we didn't eat that whole time. But we just talked about every hockey player I've ever met. It's right now in my mind, hockey's the number one sport for people just being real people and going about things the right way and playing with integrity and playing with, you know, courage and playing with heart and playing for a team. And as Rod said the other day, it's the ultimate team sport. And we have heroes in other sports throughout our country. You can find a guy in football. You can find a guy, you know, Peyton Manning in football, whoever you want to like, right?
1: Yep.
0: But it's like every player is unbelievable. I was in the locker room the other night after Game 5, and just to see those guys walk out and sign autographs and take pictures with people when they're just trying to get home. You know what I'm saying? And I've fallen in love with hockey, but that's why Rod Brind'Amour is the most iconic coach. It's not because of what he did. It's how he did it and who he is and what he represents. And I would say he's at the top on my list.
1: Elliot Avent is joining. You're on the top of my list. Elliot Avent is joining us here on the Adam Gold Show. Here's the other thing, because you mentioned Lenovo Center being filled for Games 1, 2, and 5, and of course all the other games during the playoffs. Lenovo Center was also filled for Games 3, 4, and 6, and there was no game being played there. You had 20,000 people watching TV inside Lenovo Center, which absolutely blows me away. Here's what it could lead to, though, because I do think that when you see the passion for it, I wonder your thoughts on whether or not this could allow Major League Baseball to look even more critically at Raleigh as a location for an expansion franchise.
0: Well, they say they're going to bring one or two more, you know, teams in the league. And obviously, this what they have seen and witnessed and what we're going to promote with the Stanley Cup and even without the Stanley Cup, you can't get a ticket to a regular season game.
1: Right.
0: 41 games are packed. What they've done, and you mentioned the people in the Lenovo Center, there were probably another 3,000 or 4,000. Adina Stock went, and she had an idea she opened up Raleighwood for the last, I think, three games. And she was there at like 1 o'clock in the morning. It's just, and I think they want them to open Carter Finley Stadium. I mean, people went absolutely just crazy over this team. The parade on Saturday, I'm sure, is going to be unbelievable. And it's just, it's done so many things for, like I say, the city of Raleigh. But I think it's brought a lot of people together. And as we were once the hotbed of, you know, college basketball and college football, obviously Raleigh, North Carolina is a hockey town now.
1: No doubt about it. And the way Rod talks about the area –

0: lot of it is based on, you know, his, you know, he married into an NC State family. But he was always into NC State even before he met Amy Biedenbach, the then Amy Biedenbach. Right. So Rod has always been a State fan. I remember talking to him when he was a player. He was always into it. All right, so let me ask you this. Elliot Avent is joining us here on the Adam Gold Show. I got to bring up a little bit about your career, and you have the most everything at NC State baseball, and I can't wait to see how this university honors you. And we could talk about serious topics another time, but I am just curious. Do you have a win, a game that stands out in a positive way for you? And I also want to ask you about one that hurt. And I know your fans may have probably a few that hurt. One that I know you hated to lose, but it was one of the most iconic games I have ever went to, was the game in Durham at the ACC tournament with my son, who was 4, out way late. But do you have a win that stands out in your mind that you will carry with you?
1: Oh yeah, that they all are special, and they're, you know, when we beat Arkansas in Arkansas with that 21 team.
0: Yep.
1: That was the most improbable. I remember Buddy Green, the, you know, played here baseball, football, NC State, coached football here, defensive coordinator, Navy. He gets up at like 4 in the morning and drives 2 hours, catches a flight to Arkansas after we lose like 23-2. And one of his buddies says, "Have you lost your mind? They got beat 23-2 yesterday, and you're doing all this to get to Arkansas?" And Buddy said, "Hey, the last I checked, it's 2 out of 3. So that win in Arkansas obviously is unbelievable. But then you got to think about every time I get off the elevator here, and there's a TV with, like, you know, sharing a lot of past games and plays and stuff. And to see that last catch in left field by Brian Adams, and Trey Turner, shortstop, is running out to meet him. And that was our first time to go to the World Series in 2013 against the Rice team that appeared to be unbeatable. They had pitching like the old Atlanta Braves. And to win that game, like, with a 2.5-hour rain delay. And so those are... And then the win in Georgia, obviously, the win in Georgia, seeing Georgia play right now last night, it brought me back to winning in Georgia to go to the World Series in 24. But those are, every win is special and every loss hurts. The two toughest losses that I'm walking around the offices right now, the year Coastal Carolina wins right. The national championship, we waited for 3 hours because the NCAA said it was going to rain. So for 3 hours, it doesn't rain. Then we start the game.
0: Right.
1: We end up in a monsoon with, like, a 2-run lead, and the umpires tried to finish it, but the pitcher couldn't grip the ball. It was a monsoon. We start the game at 11 o'clock in the morning. I was tossed out of the game, so I couldn't. I had to try to watch the game standing on my top of my desk with Mark Godfrey and Bobby Lutz. And when the line drive that won the game for Coastal, the crowd went crazy. They thought the right fielder caught it, so we're slapping high fives, only to find out he trapped it, and we lose to Coastal. That was a tough loss. And then there was a loss to TCU, which
0: yes.
1: was probably the toughest environment that our team ever played in front of. It was unbelievable. They were unbelievable. And we had that game won, and we lost that game on a unusual balk that were called to the end. Matter of fact, same guy in this series called a balk the other day that didn't exist either.
0: Oh, really?
1: So the same guy still calling balks. and that's his favorite thing to do. He just makes them up in his head. So anyway, those two stick out of my mind as the toughest losses. The 18-inning game you're talking about with Carolina, actually that one didn't hurt that much. It probably did at the time, but that's one of the greatest games I ever was in my life.
0: Yeah.
1: And it was almost like me and Mike Fox looked at each other, and we didn't really feel like there was a loser. It was just an incredible experience. And even though there was probably the largest crowd ever to watch a college game in North Carolina,
0: yep.
1: I think I've met 30,000 people that said they were at that game. You know what I'm saying? So it was an incredible game. It was an incredible experience to be a part of.
0: I'll tell you a quick story about that game. I think it was Clemson, Georgia Tech was the game before it, and that game went a little bit long. And at the time, and this is over at the Durham Bulls Athletic Park, at the time, they were separate tickets for each game. So if you had a ticket to the State Carolina game, which was the last game that night, you had to wait until they cleared out the stadium from the previous game. So we didn't have tickets. I mean, I guess, yeah, we didn't have tickets. I had a media pass, but we were going into the game, and my son was with me. Actually, I think we must have had a ticket. So, because we were waiting outside. And for those people who have ever been to a Grateful Dead show, the fans, this is a weird explanation for this, Elliot. The fans for the Deadheads would go through a thing called Shakedown Street, and you would wait outside before they let you into the parking lot around the stadium. And that's what it felt like. It felt like everybody was queuing up for a major rock concert. And it was crazy. Everybody was excited. We go in, the game didn't start till almost 9. So it's after midnight. My son is he's 4 years old. And I get a text from my wife at just after midnight, and she said to me, and there were like, there was what, one run scored, right? You guys led 1-0 late, if I'm not mistaken.
1: Yep.
0: And so the game was moving along fairly well. I get a text from my wife at, I don't know, just after midnight, and she said to me, "Where's my child?" And I said, so I send her a picture. Jack, who had a media credential around his neck, was sitting on press row with a bag of popcorn watching the game. And I'm like, he's watching a baseball game. And she was like, doesn't he need to come home? I'm like, yeah, probably. I think we left in like the 14th inning. And I got home to see the end. I mean, unfortunately, we couldn't stay for the whole thing, but yeah, he had a blast. I still have that the photograph from that day. He had a blast. That was absolutely one of the greatest games ever watched. And I mean, I got a chance to watch the end of it with Tony Haynes doing the call on TV, I believe, when I got home. So it was such a great game. And you're right. I think that's one where it doesn't hurt as much. Obviously, no ramifications because you guys both made the NCAA tournament that year as well. So, and so many great players on the field. We're going to talk again, and then we'll talk about the state of play in college baseball. But I just had to talk to you because I know we could talk about Rod and hockey and everything. And I have just unbelievable respect for you and the job you did. And I'm glad you're not former yet.
1: Well, I appreciate that. And like I told you, what you have done for this, area, bringing, sports talk radio, that's what we all kind of grew up on a little bit through the years. And then it seems like it went off a little bit, and you have maintained and you have stuck with it. And what y'all do for the city to make people aware of things they may not be aware of is incredible. And I've told you before, I've talked to Rod about you, and he thinks you have a great, great knowledge of hockey.
0: Well, it's his.
1: He respects you for that.
0: I thank you very much, Elliot. I'll see you soon. I'll talk to you soon.
1: Hey, you take care and call anytime, Adam.
0: You got it. Elliot Avett here. Not yet the former NC State baseball coach. All right. I don't know how much time we've got when we come back, but we'll bring you as much of the Rod Brindamore conversation as we can because, they want to.
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0: You know, soap attracts dirt, right? 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It attracts dirt. Right now, Bill Belichick is soap. That's what he is.
12: Yeah.
0: He's soap.
12: Yeah.
0: He's attracting all this dirt.
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0: It's Adam Gold Show. I'm Adam Gold. Victoria producing the program. All right, I promised I will deliver conversation with the head coach, Rod Brind'Amour, and let's pick it up here. No care in the world after the Nick Ehlers empty net goal. I your head in your hand, the whole thing. Take me inside that moment.
1: Well,
13: Yeah, I mean, look, we're up 2-0, and it's you just can't get ahead of it, right? You don't, yeah. You know, you just like, and then even the empty netter goes in. And I'm like, I look up. There's almost 59 seconds, and I'm just thinking, okay, we scored 3 and 30, whatever. So I'm like, I can't, you know, let it happen yet, because I just, you know, you just hold on, and the guys are going crazy on the bench, and yeah. I'm trying to take it in, because I. You know, that's what life's about, is the memories. And I'm just trying to kind of process it all. And then, you know, watch the clock finally kick down, and just pretty amazing feeling. It's kind of hard to describe, but it's just been a long journey with these guys. And I was just so grateful and happy for them, and, you know, myself too. But it's really, it was for them, like, just see the joy. And, you know, it's the guys deserved it. And that's really what it's all about.
0: Your hug with Aho on the bench, I don't know what it looked like. It meant a ton to Sebastian because he didn't jump out onto the ice with everybody else. There's a lot of, I talked to him after every season, and each year it got harder. Because I know how he burns to win. What did, you know, without telling us what he said, what did that mean to you guys?
13: Well, it means a lot. There's a few guys, you know, I love all these guys, but we got a history, right? Like, since the day one of him showing up here, I've been around. And so I've watched him, you know, and tried to help him grow as a player, person, all that. And I've watched him just mature and into the player he is now, a person. It's special. So that's the unique, I guess, I don't know what the word is, but it's the unique thing that I have going for me here with the relationships, because we've got a lot of guys that we have this history with. And so I know you mentioned it every year that we didn't get to this point was really hard on everyone, but you know, he's been here long as anyone. So he's had a lot of disappointments, and just, you know, we both have, we've been through it together. So right. It was, that's really what it's about. I was just so happy for him, Jordo, all the guys, Slavo, Marty, but Svash, the guys that have been here, you know, since day one of this, you know, they, like I said, they all deserve it, but those guys especially.
0: Yeah, you mentioned five guys, and, you know, those are the five. Svechnikov, Martinuk, Aho, Slavin, and Stahl. And we're going to go through at least a few of those. But you said earlier that you looked up at the clock, and I believe there was a minute nine or minute seven or whatever it was after Ehlers scored the empty net goal. But how hard was it to not allow the finish line to enter in to your thought process? Not that it's going to change the way you coach or anything like that, but it had to, the closer you get to it, it's just human nature that those thoughts start coming in. How did you block them out?
13: Well, they did. I mean, like I said, you try to go in 5-minute segments in the third period. You know, I kept saying, can we just get down to 15 without any issues? Can we get to 10? And then we took a penalty, right? Everything was going smooth. And Robbie takes the penalty, and I'm just like, no. Like, that's the last thing. All you have to do is not be that, you know, and it was accidental, and you know, we understand it happens, and then I'm like, damn it, because then here comes, right? Then all of a sudden, then when I'm 2 minutes of absolute chaos, stress, everything could happen, and we managed to get through that, and then it kind of, you know, they did have one chance after that, but it was, you know, we still had the 2-goal lead, so, you know, it's, it's an incredible run. I talked to Robbie about that after. It was hilarious. He said he almost puked in the penalty box watching that. Like, and I'm telling you, that's the real feeling of these guys. Like, they're like, oh my God, this can't, you know, I can't be the one that did this. And so it's great. That's the way to sum it up.
0: The funny thing about that penalty was that Robinson was actually in the process of fighting through and getting past his guy to go after the puck. And so the stick, it was a totally accidental, you know, high stick. And I thought when they blew the whistle, I thought, well, I thought thought it was a penalty on Vegas because Robinson had really fought through. And then obviously when I guess it was McNabb collected the puck, well, obviously it's not a penalty on Vegas. But either way, unbelievable stuff. And that was the sequence where, if I'm not mistaken, Brandon Bussey didn't have a stick for about 90 seconds.
13: Yeah.
0: And yeah. I don't know, did he scare Jack Eichel into hitting it off the crossbar?
13: No, it's just there's where, you know, the good bounces went our way.
0: Yeah.
13: And that's what happened there. I think we've been holding a lot of bounces over the years, and I think they all came through right there. That was it.
0: That one, Tomas Hertl late, just kind of with Bussey sitting on his pants, shooting it right into him. Rob Brindamore is joining us here on the Adam Gold Show. Have you rewatched the game?
13: I actually did. The other night it was on, when I just sat down on TV and I forget what, it's on the NHL Network,
0: yep.
13: I think. They replayed it and I was like, there's nothing else on. And I just watched it and it was great to watch it like a fan would watch it, you know?
0: Yep.
13: And especially when you know the outcome. Like it's that's where it's 10 times better. When you have a special game and you know what happens, it's like, sign me up.
0: All right, well, I also watched it, and I've watched, I think, every game from the conference final and the Stanley Cup final series. I've watched over again on NHL Network. Yeah, I thought that there were games where you guys didn't win that I thought you were much better. I thought you were much better in game four than, as it turned out, to being 4-0 down. When I rewatched that game, I thought, well, that wasn't as bad as I thought it was. We get scoreboard inebriated, I think. Speaking of which, did your celebrations in 2006 with your teammates, did they rival what we have seen this group? I still don't know what Logan Stankoven was wearing last night or two night, whatever night it was. I have no idea what that was.
13: This group is doing. They're making sure they do the best at everything. They're going. They're still going. They went. I saw them this morning. Pull up. Let the rink and get on the bus, and they're going somewhere else now. Somewhere else in North Carolina. So, I mean, they're doing it right. I mean, this is exactly how you should do this.
0: No doubt about it. All right, I want to let you talk about Jordan Staal here. And, I mean, for 8 years, you've been reminding everybody how good he is, even though he doesn't score. And I know that you won two Selke Awards after winning the Stanley Cup in 06. I just made this prediction before you came on. Jordan's going to win the Selke next year, whether he deserves it or not, because he's deserved it probably eight times before. And the fact that he wasn't a finalist this year is bananas to me. But he's going to win it next year. I'm just making that prediction. Boy, everything fell into place. He only had 12 points. I mean, it wasn't like he had 28 points like Mitch Marner did or whatever that number ended up being. But he was amazing for 2 months.
13: Yeah. Well, all year, right? But yes, you're 100% right. And, you know, I feel like we're just, you know, spitting out the same things that we talk about every day. But, you know, I just, the great part about it is the hockey world's got to see it. You know, you and I know it.
0: Yes.
13: And you know, I guess I see the game a little differently, but I'm a guy having to match lines and worry about the other team's best players and take the heat off some of our other guys and blah, blah, blah. And it's because of Jordan, you're able to do these things. And I get, you know, the face-off thing is amazing to me because, and we talk about this a lot, right? But the fact that he can be that dominant, and no one still mentions the fact that he's taking all these face-offs on his weak side.
0: Yep.
13: Going against people's strong side. Like, it's such a big deal. And puck possession is everything in this game. And I mean, you can dominate a face-off dot for the game. That's just, I don't know how many more possessions you're just getting your team. It's incredible. So he did that. He raised the level there. He was, honestly, I just think he was, like, possessed.
0: Yep.
13: Like, he went to another level. And right from the start of playoffs, I mean, that first shift, the playoffs, he went outside his comfort zone. And it was like, I'm taking this team on my back, and this is what we're doing. And I mean, it was every shift, every game, and then it came to fruition in that finals where, you know, he's scoring goals, so now everybody's talking about him. But It was the same every game.
0: 68% in the faceoff circle. Jacob Slavin had that one game at the beginning of the Montreal series where you said you'd never seen that in 8 years. The opposite of that was game six. You could see that from the very first time he stepped on the ice. There's nothing that was going to happen unless it was positive on when he was on the ice. Now, he might have turned the puck over that led to your first goal, but he erased that with great defensive play to kind of force the turnover back. But that was as good a game as I've seen Jacob Slavin play.
13: Oh, no doubt. And you know, all the years we talk about that we've had him here, and he's never once come up after a game when he's played well, like great, and go, "Hey, I played good tonight." You know what I mean? He's not that kind of guy. But
0: right.
13: Guess what? After that game, he came up to me and he said, "I was good tonight." I loved it. I'm like, "You're darn right you did." Like, you know, but he was like, you know, that was kind of his little joke. But I mean, yeah, so impressive.
0: He was everywhere. We need a stat in the NHL for passes blocked, for pucks knocked off sticks. I know you guys have them, but my gosh, that number had to be in the 20s Sunday night. Two very quick things, and then I will let you go. People have asked me, they've been asking me this all year about it, honestly, about your longevity. I'm not going to ask you about yours because you're not going to tell me now anyway. But what about Jordan? What about Stahl? How much? Because this was, I mean, obviously the goals were there. He's been great for a long time. But, I mean, he was just awesome all year long. How much longer can Jordan stay at this level?
13: Well, the interesting thing is I think he can do this for a long time. And I mean long, I don't know. We're not talking 10 years. But,
0: right.
13: Like, I think, like, I don't see any reason not to, unless he just mentally just couldn't answer it anymore,
0: right.
13: You know? Because that is, honestly, at the end, it's not really a physical thing.
0: Right.
13: He keeps himself in great shape. And the type of game he plays, like, we're not asking him to get 100 points, you know? And so it's a little, I think he could stay in there as long as he wants. It's just mentally it's hard. And people don't quite get that.
0: But right.
13: To get up and do the preparation and do all the stuff you have to do to get yourself ready, that's the hard part. And, you know, that's what's going he's going to probably struggle with. But, you know, now that he's won and he got that taste back, you know, maybe that's actually a good thing, and it'll push him to be like, this is fun and I want to do this for as long as I can, you know. That's what I'm hoping. But we don't need to talk about that because he still has lots of time left.
0: Good. Good, because the reason I asked the question the way I did, my feeling, and I don't have any inside knowledge here. I promise you I don't. When people ask me, how much longer do you think Rod will do this, and do you have to plan for whoever the next coach is? I just said, I honestly don't know, but I believe that Rod and Jordan Stahl, I kind of think it's going to be, I kind of think they're tied together.
12: That makes sense.
0: So Jordan's got one more year left on his current contract. So does Jordan Martinook, by the way. And then my guess is if he still wants to play, he's plenty good enough.
12: Yeah.
0: If he still wants to play, then it'll probably be a year-to-year deal. I mean, maybe he'll sign a two-year deal after next year, but I think it'll be a year-to-year deal. And I would imagine that those two will, I do think they'll be pretty closely aligned. Final thing about this. One of the many videos that I have retweeted over the last 48 hours and made comments on is a guy in Vegas who does the afternoon show for ESPN Radio in Las Vegas. And he's like, well, Vegas needs a coach, by the way. John Tortorella said he's not going to be they said to John Tortorella, whatever, it's mutual. They need a coach. They should go out, we should pay Rod. Okay, show me you're not paying attention without telling me you're not paying attention. He'll never be the coach elsewhere. He'll never be the coach of another NHL team.
12: He's off the market.
0: He's damaged his own leverage. He has. Rod Brind'Amour should be the highest paid coach in the NHL. He is the best coach in the NHL. I'm biased, but I'm right. He is the best coach in the NHL.
12: He is. That's what I told him when I called him.
0: He is.
12: Best coach ever.
0: You were right, Victoria. Thank you. See everybody.
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0: Mail filling in. Smoke Ludwig, he's still here, folks, so don't worry too much. We'll be with you from 3 to 6 p.m. We appreciate everybody joining us, hopefully every single midday, for your local programming, about 12 hours worth. We still got you covered for the next 4 hours till 6 p.m., Kyle Bailey Show, and then we'll give you that instant replay from 6 to 7 p.m. A lot of people asking, where is Wes and Walker? A lot of people asking, hey, I can expect Kyle, right? You can expect the Kyle Bailey Show with Walker. That's the best we can do right now. Kyle Bailey out in L.A. So is Wes Bryant, my normal co-host. I don't know if they're starting to have a little more fun out there in Los Angeles before they really, I think, get to the broadcasting part of their trip this weekend, but not so much. You're not feeling it over there, Smokey.
1: Well, Kyle was having a lot of fun, and good afternoon to you, Walker, because
0: good afternoon.
1: He was texting the replacements and the young guns as he was doing a workout, and Josh was very impressed. But I saw, based on your co-host Instagram activity during our little 3-hour break, he had a bit of a situation at his hotel room, and none of his fault, but apparently you know the hotel room, I don't know exactly where they're at, and you know, the LA area, I think maybe Inglewood. Are you looking at it now?
0: I am looking at this right now. This is fantastic.
1: For those that don't follow Wes Bryant on Instagram, he's at a hotel, and apparently they're having someone do some window cleaning. Wes apparently didn't know that the window cleaners were doing it, and he had his window wide open to the outside world.
0: Oh, I love this.
1: And according to him, he had only his underwear on. Now, luckily, he did have something on. But still, that's probably not the best thing to have happen when you're waking up in a place that you're not really familiar with.
0: Yeah, so he put this story out 46 minutes ago. You want to assess the time change? I guess around 11 a.m., 11:30, something around that time.
1: And it could have happened earlier than that. He just posted it
0: story. That's right. So Wes Bryant, I do not know this, but he says that he was in his underwear on his Instagram story. And then he takes a picture of said window cleaner that Smoke is referencing. And it's hilarious because I did not realize that they use suction cups. Are they really? I always thought that was just a thing for the movies, but I guess real window cleaners use big old suction cups to make sure that they stick to the building. What else would you use? I have no clue. I just didn't expect it to be so cartoonish like that.
1: Well, I also think the reason they probably use suction cups is because it's not that, it doesn't look like that big of a hotel. It looks like a hotel that you'll see on the side of the highway, you know, that are, you know, that are about like 3 or 4 stories. So you don't use the whole full scaffold to go up like 100 stories. You don't need that. Just, you know,
0: so that, can you give me your suction cup sound one more time? Not bad. I give it like a 7.5, maybe an 8. 7.5 probably feels right out of 10. What's hilarious is that Wes is such a spy movie fiend that that's exactly what he said it was like watching Tom Cruise out there. Maybe not as handsome, maybe not as limber. I don't know if this, apparently this guy does do his own stunts because we're watching it in real time. But you know, I bet Wes kind of liked this a little bit. He saw content. He's also a content fiend because he knows the game. So as soon as he said this, he might have got a little bit weirded out about it because he was in his underwear. But then he immediately grabs the phone and says, oh yeah, this is a photo op. Got to go ahead and take this picture. First time it's ever happened to me. Would be weird for me, though. Can you imagine just walking into the living room or just immediately looking out the window and then there's a guy right there in front of you saying, hey, what's up, man? Just thought I would get this smudge out of the window for you. Make your view a little clearer. Anyways.
1: That creeped me out. Honestly, now I have a good idea. Whenever I'm at a hotel room, I'm just going to blinds all over that thing.
0: Yeah.
1: I'm closing it. Maybe, hey, if I want to let the windows go open, it's when I'm fully clothed, just wanting to look at the outside world.
0: Well, I do have a question for the text line, the world famous WFNZ text line. 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Are you more hotel people or are you Airbnb people? Because I know Airbnb, they kind of rocked the world for about, what, I mean, probably more than 5 years, 10 years. I know it's a still ongoing thing, but I'm so much more of a hotel guy, man. It's just so much easier, in my opinion. I get that you get to have your own house, and there are some great Airbnb situations out there. Have done both quite frequently. I think it's just so much more convenient to do the hotel thing. When I was out in California and we were going down the coastline, it's just so much easier to check in. And if you check into a nicer hotel, you know me, bougie Walker, gonna make sure that we are well taken care of. But especially if you, if the price isn't all the all that much difference, of course, if everything is the same, so much more of a hotel guy. Smoke, do you have an opinion on this? Airbnb or hotel?
1: I would probably say hotel, just because if when you are in an Airbnb, I kind of want to be, you know, when you're in Airbnb in these big cities, you're in a tourist attraction city. So I don't really want to be in a hotel or an Airbnb that long. It's just one of those things where you sleep at, you wake up. By the way, if you're at a hotel, you get the continental breakfast at most places. So you don't have to worry about that.
0: Yeah, look, it's so, man, especially you got the bar too. I mean, you could also just go ahead and save the money by bringing the beer, but you could do both at a hotel. You could buy your beer and save money somewhere else, and you could go to the bar. And what's great about it is it feels like there are no rules at a hotel as well. I guess
1: the towels.
0: Right, like in a situation where there are supposed to be rules, because you can go to the bar and say, hey, can I just go ahead and take this to my room? Yeah, of course you can. It doesn't matter. You can walk around the lobby. You can go wherever you want to, because we're in the confines of the Hyatt or wherever you want to stay. And so feel free. It feels a little like we're able to drink out there on the street, even if you're not really out there on the street. And, and you get to do whatever you want. It's
1: fantastic. Here's the main thing as an Airbnb, what you have to worry about is you have to clean up the mess.
0: Mm-hmm.
1: You have to clean up all the stuff to make sure it's in prime condition.
0: Check out. That's right. Especially if you got to check out at like 10 a.m. the next day. And then you and your boys, you and your girls, whoever you went on this vacation with. Now you got to make sure that you're a little, okay, I'm a little hungover, but we got to make sure everything is in order. Maybe you got a little too wild the night before. Doesn't matter. Guests, you have housekeeping ready to take care of you at a hotel. People are writing in. Trash Bowl says it depends on where we're going. When we go to the beach, we like having an Airbnb. You could save money with breakfast and lunch so we can buy groceries. I think that's probably the right answer at the beach, to be honest with you. If you get a beach house, I feel like that kind of makes a difference rather than just traveling from city to city.
1: That's what we do. Yeah, we use a beach condo, but it's one of those things where, yeah, we have to clean, but they also have housekeeping coming before after we leave.
0: I think Trash Bowl does not have a trash take on this. I think he's dead on. Jamie from Belmont says that he's going hotels all the way, luxury lifestyle, concierge service. This is my kind of guy. Breakfast, hot coffee downstairs. They clean your room. Beats Airbnb all day long. 704-570-9610. That's the WFNZ text line. Tyler A going hotel. NASCAR Brad saying hotel. I don't know. I'm not sure I knew how many people were so team hotel over Airbnb until we started to see some of the people flooding the WFNZ text lines with their opinion.
1: And I also like think the Airbnb, like, that's a place where I think if you're in a remote area, that's when you go Airbnb. But if I'm in a city, I'm not going Airbnb. I'm just going to go hotel because it's quick in, quick out situation.
0: Now, if I'm rooming with board ops and they get a little wild, say, during a snowstorm, and one, I don't know, dude that can grow a glorious mustache starts dancing to hip hop music and that video goes out on social media, give me an Airbnb all day because things could also get a little rowdy. Smoke, would you know anything about that?
1: Actually, yes, I would. And, you know, if I have to be in a... Now, this is where the answer will change a little bit. If it has to, if I'm with Fitty, I would rather have an Airbnb because that man.
0: Oh, yeah.
1: There's snoring,
0: mm-hmm.
1: and then there's Fitty snoring. Two different stuff. The fact that he has not gotten a sleep or not a paralysis.
0: Yeah, yeah. Is it a sleep apnea machine?
1: Sleep apnea machine or sponsorship out of that ever since that happened in January is shocking, and I'm just concerned. That man snores. Snores.
0: And you were feeling bad for everybody else that actually was trying to get some sleep.
1: I was
0: poor
1: actually
0: Bernie,
1: kinda,
0: man, right? Wasn't he trying to get a good night's sleep away from the baby?
1: He had to wake up in the morning at like at 3 or 4. Yeah. And I just, you know, Boomer Von Cannon, he got his own room because Boomer Von Cannon, salt of the earth, nicest guy.
0: Mm-hmm.
1: You know, it's like, no problem, Boom, we'll give you that. But it, like, you know, I was originally going to sleep in the couches until I heard Fitty snore. And then I went downstairs into an uncomfortable bunk bed, and Bernie was there too. Now, apparently I snore a little bit. I figured I did, but apparently it's like a 2 on the scale of the Fitty scale. So mm-hmm. I was like, yeah, sorry, but at least I'm not
0: surprised. Of course Fitty does this. I mean, are you surprised at all that Finney snores to high heaven. I'm not surprised to hear this at all.
1: I didn't know it was going to be that bad.
0: What I am a little surprised about that came out of that weekend, for those that don't know, during the snowstorm that came through town, it was a couple of weeks that it was here, but really it was just like the Thursday through the Sunday, Friday through the Sunday, something like that. And the good people at Radio 1/WFNZ rented an Airbnb really just down the street, very walkable, so we could be on the airwaves at all times. And if there was a problem, the board ops slash producers could just walk over. And during that time, they got the beer. They hung out. It was a fraternity house. Straight up. That's what it was. And we got to see a video of Smoke dancing. And my girlfriend watched Smoke dance and said, wow, he can dance a little bit. That's a real thing that Olivia said watching you. And I could not disagree. Old Smokey, looking at the guy. But Smoke, you got some moves, man. I got to tell you, you get a little smooth with it.
1: I didn't know it was that good. I do know I beat Mac in a dance contest at Kyle's wedding, but no offense to Mac, that's Mac.
0: I didn't know this. You beat Mac in a dancing competition?
1: Mm-hmm. At Kyle Bailey's wedding.
0: The only reason I might expect Mac to actually beat you in a dancing comp is because his elbows are double jointed. And he's not on rhythm, right? Like, it's not anything that he does to where he moves with the beat, but he moves in a way nobody else literally can. His elbows are so bow-bowed, if that's a thing. He's got the bow-bows where they just go in a V-shape the opposite direction and how they're supposed to. I don't know how he moves like that, but you got the more smooth moves. And I give a tip of the cap, which we'll do a little bit later on in the show. You deserve all the tips of the caps because of the way that you were able to move over there at Airbnb. I'm just telling you, man. Smoke with the makeover, dancing a little bit, growing the mustache. Watch out, ladies. Smoke is here. Smoke is very here. Let's actually get to the sports radio part.
1: Let's actually get to the sports radio part of sports radio.
0: Hornets rumors are swirling about. Is it fair to say that the Hornets are the most talked about team outside of New York and San Antonio right now, which would make sense because the Hornets were not in the NBA Finals? It feels like maybe just because Hornets Reddit is the best aggregation Twitter account in the game, and I will put them up against any other aggregator.
1: And it's not BS stuff, too.
0: But it's not BS, right? It feels like the Hornets are being talked about as much as any other team who did not participate in the NBA Finals because of all of the options they have to improve their team through the trade market and through the draft. We're hearing a lot of stuff about Charlotte. It's quite fascinating just a week before the draft.
1: Yeah, it is quite fascinating. I don't know if they'd be the most talked about team that was not in the NBA Finals when it comes to rumors, because I think a lot of that would probably go to the team they eliminated from the playoffs in the Miami Heat in the play-in game, because Giannis is the talk of the town now. Yeah. I think Miami still has the edge, but it's one of those situations where they're like the second or third team that gets talked about on somebody's podcast now to win for the longest time. And you'd get it, Walker, outside of the 1 year they made the playoffs in 2016 to be one of those things. Deep, deep, deep, deep, deep. All right, and the Hornets, what are they doing? All right, next. That's basically what the talking points always were for the Hornets outside of 1 or 2 years. And now the last 6 months have been entirely different.
0: So Michael Scotto has been reporting a lot, and Michael Scotto, I think worth mentioning here, okay? There's always a distinction for me, rumors versus reports. I think this is somewhat of a report. So Michael Scotto of Hoops Hype writes, with the Charlotte Hornets considering a starting caliber center upgrade, other centers besides Domantas Sabonis are on their radar, including Brooklyn Nets center Nick Claxton, okay? Somebody that we've talked about a couple of times, although I wonder if we're starting to overdo it on the Mount Rushmore of fake trades that never actually happened, because maybe the guys that are on that Mount Rushmore or on the list of potential Hornets that never were, are they just all centers because we've never had a true foundational center for the last decade?
1: Yes.
0: I think that's the case. Sabonis was even mentioned before this week's rumors. Miles Turner, like Matt Alkiza, wrote a great piece on Sports Illustrated about how, hey, it was basically a hear me out again on Miles Turner piece, but he's number one on that list. We've talked about Jared Allen a couple of times.
1: It's never gotten serious with him.
0: It's never gotten serious in terms of reports, but it's always been a, hey, what if Cleveland doesn't make it work with the two bigs? And that's been for 3-4 years now. That conversation has been ongoing. So I would say Nick Claxton has always kind of been in the rumor mill with Brooklyn not being a successful franchise either.
1: You forgot Andre Drummond during his Pistons
0: days. Oh, my God. We used to make a joke on LOH. Get out of here, Andre Drummond. We used to say it every single time because you're right. He's on the Mount Rushmore.
1: He was
0: of
1: the
0: potential
1: OG
0: Hornets.
1: Miles Turner.
0: He was. He really was. Potential Hornets that never were. All the centers. Russell Westbrook is here a little bit, even if he doesn't play that position.
1: During his Wizards time, he was. Yeah, because they were talking about the contract and they thought maybe he would be here. So there was about a year or two span where Russell was on there. But Nick Claxton, it's kind of been talked about, but it's never really been delved into. I think just because of the fact that Nick Claxton isn't really a household name to people that don't watch the NBA every single night and day. Like, we know who Nick Claxton is. Of course, people might know a little bit more about Nick Claxton because he is from Columbia, South Carolina, or Greenville, South Carolina, which isn't too far away from here. So he is a semi-local product, but he's not like a superstar center. He's a good player, I think, but not a superstar type player.
0: Does it hit you as hard as it hits me that he's been in the league for 7 years?
1: What?
0: I would have said 5.
1: Yeah, I was thinking it was around after COVID.
0: It felt like he might even be going into his 5th year, but he's been in the league for a full 7 seasons. He's going into his 8th season. I'm sorry.
1: He's a cream guy.
0: That slapped me in the face. Jeez. I'm sorry. Just finding that on Basketball Reference. But here are the stats for Nick Claxton. All right. So he basically is averaging about 11 points per game. 11.7 last year. 10.6 for his career. You look at the rebounds per game. Almost 7. 6.9. Nice total, if you will. Shot 57.1% from the field. He's not really a three-point shooter. He's dabbling a little more the last couple of years, but he's not a real threat to shoot. I just don't think that there's a big enough upgrade, Smoke, despite him being taller than Musa Diabate. He is listed at 6'11", 215 pounds. But really what you're doing here is you're going after a guy in Claxton who I think does a lot of the same stuff as Musa, who is a little taller. But what's the thing about Musa that people are a little worried about? It's the fact that he's 215 pounds. Looking at Basketball Reference. Nick Claxton, 215 pounds. I don't know if I'm trying. If you played both of those guys together, great. But if I'm going after a center upgrade, what I want is somebody that checks off at least one, if not both of these boxes. The guys that check off both boxes that I'm about to tell you, those guys get paid a lot of money, but so be it. Then maybe you would just pay that type of price in assets. I want a center that can shoot, stretch the floor, help you out with Musa. I think that would just be an electric factory type of starting five you could roll with. Or somebody that just is a hardcore rim protector that can be a defensive stalwart, and you just maybe put Musa in there at times, this type of center I'm talking about at times. I don't think there's enough of a difference between Claxton and Musa, and I don't think that, one, you could play one guy over the other at times, that's fine, but both of them together, you got a lot of athleticism, you got a lot of switchability, which is great, but then it feels like we're not taking care of something we don't already have. If we're
1: too much
0: trade
1: of a similarity,
0: you know what I'm saying?
1: Yeah.
0: Like Nick Claxton to me, and the last thing we can say before we move on, Brooklyn, they want Coby White. They just want to do a Coby White Nick Claxton swap. Yeah, I'm just gonna go ahead and hang up the phone on y'all. You can call me when you get serious. I'm not doing that.
1: Hell no.
0: What are we doing with why does everybody want to get rid of Coby? Is this just an uncertain thing where you see that he's a free agent and so you're just trying to like bounce around some ideas? If so, okay, I'm here for that. We can have those conversations. But when it comes down to actually getting rid of Coby White, just pay this man somewhere in the low 20s annually and call it a day.
1: Yeah.
0: And have a really dangerous ball handler that helps you out with the non-mellow minutes or the paired alongside mellow minutes. What are we doing?
1: Look, if they even think about if those rumors that Scott is reporting are even true about them asking about Coby White, this is what I better hear from Jeff Peterson's phone immediately.
0: What happened? Jeff, where'd you go?
1: Let me try to call him back.
0: I was talking about Coby White. What? No, you're not interested in that? Let's move on. We have more Hornets rumors to discuss. I do want to ask you, is there something Jeff Peterson could do that would concern you and erase all of the goodwill that he has done a great job of building over the last couple of years? 704-570-9610. It's the Kyle Bailey Show. Walker Mail, Smoke Ludwig filling in.
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7: 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We will credit you all the money you spent on that repair against the cost of a new unit. And I won't change my mind on that.

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0: It's the Kyle Bailey Show. I almost did it. I really was about to say the Weston Walker Show, but I didn't. It doesn't count. Only two mess ups so far this week. We got a long way to go, but it's still at two. It is indeed the Kyle Bailey Show. Walker Mail filling in. Smoke, he's still here. He won't be here next week. He's going to be out at the beach flaunting that beautiful stash of his, but he is here this week, the rest of this week, all the way up until Friday. We'll be with you from 3 to 6 p.m. Kyle Bailey, Wes Bryant, they're out in L.A. right now. Let's read some of the text messages coming in about what people think the Hornets should do. 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Greg, he writes in, making a move for a player who is older and doesn't necessarily fit our timeline. I guess he's talking about Claxton. He also was talking about you could trade either 14 or 18 for anyone who wasn't considered a top eight player coming out of the draft. Maybe he's saying he doesn't like the Nick Claxton one. We've got to make sense of that one. Wolfpack James talking about how he kind of likes Nick Claxton. He should be a salary match, and then you give Brooklyn a couple of seconds, but clearly you do not give them Kobe White, and maybe you would go Josh Green, Tijan Salon, and maybe a couple of second rounders. That would get it done. I wouldn't mind that one nearly as much. What say you over there, Smokey?
1: Yeah, I wouldn't mind that. And plus, it's going to be very interesting. Honestly, for as much as we talk about Miles Bridges this offseason and what happens with him, if he stays, if he goes, if he's going to stay until the trade deadline, or they just let him walk, period, or they do a sign and trade next year with him when his contract expires, I honestly think it's going to be very interesting, and it hasn't been brought up enough. What does this offseason bring for Tijan Salon? Because I think they like him, but it's it, the

0: teams now getting to the point where they're going to have to make moves and they're going to have to, you know, let guys go if they want to get guys.
1: We've been talking about this a decent amount on Weston Walker because it's fascinating. Right now, in a mountain of moves that Jeff Peterson has made that you just don't disagree with really so far, like he hasn't made a bad move his entire tenure as a shot caller, except maybe the first one in drafting Tijon. It's a weird scenario. I've talked about it a couple times. I throw out that draft. Perhaps you're saying I'm defending Jeff Peterson a little too much. I'm being too much of a homer. So be it.
0: Klingon, but then again, Klingon has his own set of issues with injuries.
1: When you got to think about what was on the roster at the time, you didn't know exactly what Mark Williams was yet. And you could say, well, they bet wrong. And okay, fair. Right. Donovan Klingon was a part of the conversation at that time.
0: But they were going full bore into defending Mark Williams and saying this is going to be a future cornerstone of the franchise at the time.
1: There was the story from Zach Lowe when Charles Lee took over as the head coach, how Charles Lee gave every single one of those players goals to work on. They had to come up with goals individually, and he wanted to meet with all those players to discuss what those were. Apparently, Mark Williams was the only one that laminated it. He came in as the super nerd boy that said, yeah, this is what I want to work on. I'm going to be real regimented, and I'm hoping to accomplish it this next season. Charles Lee talked about that, how goal-oriented Mark Williams was, got injured a couple different times, had the foot injury, had the back injury. I don't know. Rob Pelinka seems to know about that maybe a little bit more than we do, right? He don't want to share the information, but Rob Pelinka knows about that back injury perhaps a little more than we do. And then eventually they made that decision, and it was time. I was a big Mark Williams defender until he gave up his fourth straight 30-point performance to the opposing center. And at some point, yeah, you just can't defend it anymore. And I was willing to see it out. I was holding on to this crazy, long, athletic, perimeter switchable rim protector that we saw his rookie season.
0: But his defense was nowhere near as good as we were thinking and hoping for.
1: I still wonder. I would love to have a candid conversation over there and really ask them if they were willing to be honest. Did he gain too much weight? Not in a bad way. Did you put too much weight on him? Or did he need to always put 30 more pounds on his frame to be able to handle the beating of playing center on a daily basis in the NBA? And I'll shut up, but I do, if that's the case, if he absolutely needed to put on that weight, then I'll just shut up. But at the same time, he lost a lot of the perimeter switchability that led to a Trae Young blocked three-pointer that turned coast-to-coast slam against the Hawks. He wasn't doing that as much at all, not even as much. He wasn't doing it at all. And anyways, he got injured. He's with the Suns. It's not really going all that well. It's not terrible. It's not great.
0: Hey, he made 60 games this year, so he's got that going for him.
1: Fair enough. They didn't draft Donovan Klingon because I think they wanted to draft somebody that, in theory, you could put on the court at the same time as Mark Williams and see that through. I'm just not blaming Jeff Peterson and company for getting that so wrong in what was a terrible draft class where you decide to swing for the fences, and sometimes when you swing for the fences, you only hit air. Okay. So the baseball, it hit the catcher's mitt. Fine. Hadn't hit the catcher's mitt any other decision that he's made. He's just hitting singles. He's taking his base on balls. He's hitting doubles. Dare I say he's flirting with some home run power right now.
0: That, and we still don't even know if that's a swing and a miss with Tijon.
1: We don't know that for sure.
0: Yeah.
1: We do not know that for sure. Maybe it hit the catcher's mitt. Maybe it didn't. Maybe he's just fouling it off right now. But that's kind of what it feels like at best. He's hitting a whole bunch of foul balls and keeping this at bat live. Wow, I really leaned into the baseball.
0: Yes, you did.
1: Metaphors, but I'm sticking with it.
0: At least you didn't lean into the pitch.
1: And at least I didn't lean into getting a whole bunch of Benji Molina facts wrong like we did. That was an all-time throwaway segment, and I led the charge on that. I apologize to everybody. Nick Claxton making $23 million this upcoming season, $20 million the next year, only two more years left on his deal. Contract's totally fine.
0: Yeah.
1: I don't mind the deal. I'm just in no way in hell giving up Coby White to
0: probably
1: go get
0: the most
1: Nick
0: movable
1: Claxton
0: contract that the Nets have.
1: Absolutely.
0: But they think that they want to get something big in return, and that's where they think Coby White. And if that's even remotely true, it's no. Sorry, man. We like him, but we don't know.
1: Dial tone. You're hearing dial tone. That's what you're going to hear if you ask for Coby White. Can I give you a couple of names and we do this? Maybe I become Howie Man Male and we decide to play Deal or No Deal. You want to play Deal or No Deal?
0: Yeah, I can shake your hand, though, right?
1: Or... You can't. I am not the germaphobe.
0: Okay, just making sure.
1: That's Howie Mandel. I'm Howie Man-Mail, all right?
0: Okay,
1: so
0: right.
1: Let's play a loose version.
0: Hang on.
1: Of, are you going to try to get... I know what you're trying... That's because you're a producer extraordinaire. That's because I trust you, baby. I know you're going to play the sweet music in the background. So I'll tell the people what I'm pitching here to this point. I'm kind of becoming... not infatuated, but increasingly more interested in Naz Reid out of Minnesota, who isn't quite the center position that we all want to protect the rim, but boy, can he shoot. And maybe I'm so Musa-pilled that I'm trying to build the whole team around him.
0: We don't need LaMelo, we got Musa.
1: Right, all the untouchable guys, it's the guy that received all NBA votes, and it's the other dude in Musa Diabate. Those are the untouchables, which is absolutely crazy. I just think Musa Diabate and Naz Reid together would be awesome to watch, certainly offensively. But he's making a lot of money. He's making $25 million annually over the next 4 years. It is on an ascending deal. Oh, yeah, that's... It's always a little spooky. I forgot it being a little spooky in the day.
0: This is the banker offer specifically.
1: You know how people believe in momentum or they don't? Like, that's kind of a debate. I believe in this music in the background adding on to the pressure and your heart rate going up just a smidge to force you to make the wrong decision in this game.
0: Dude, that show was so much fun.
1: Is that one of the last successful game show launches to that degree? Or am I living under a rock with something else being successful I don't know about?
0: I would think so, because, you know, ABC, I think, now does like a summer series of games, and it's kind of cool. But like an original game show idea on national TV, Deal or No Deal has to be, I would say, the last one.
1: Can somebody explain to me who thought that we should only have NBA stars try to host all the other game shows? We've had Anthony Davis try to host a prank show. Now we had Dwayne Wade try to host The Cube. Shocker.
0: Never watched it out of protest.
1: Shocker. That didn't last very long. What are we doing? Anyways, okay, yeah, Howie Man-Mail here. So Naz Reid for, I don't know, smoke. Can I interest you in a couple first round picks and then salary filler? Miles Bridges would be going to Minnesota in this deal. Maybe a first rounder, a protected first, Miles Bridges, and whatever salary filler, right? Like the non-significant pieces just to kind of match the salaries for Minnesota's sake. Deal or no deal?
0: All right, so just to get it through, Naz Reid, maybe a player or two just to fit the salaries.
1: Salary filler, yep.
0: Miles Bridges, Josh Green, and how many first round picks?
1: What would Minnesota ask for? You think one first for sure, and then probably a second one?
0: Yes.
1: Protected?
0: They would probably want the Dallas pick.
1: Okay.
0: They might ask, depending on how this offseason goes, they might ask for the Miami one. And I definitely think the 2029 first round pick is going to be the most movable out of the bunch.
1: That's it. That's it right there.
0: That they got for DeMarc Williams. Trade.
1: Okay. Deal or no deal, baby. What you got?
2: No.
0: I can't do it. Like, if it was a year ago, I would be a lot more apt to make a deal like this for Naz Reid, but I also am kind of at the point now where I'm like, I think doing this kind of deal, while in the short term could help you take that next step, making a deal like that for Naz Reid and giving up that much many assets, I think would hurt you in the long run.
1: So I think I'm with you. As much as I really like Naz Reid, he's still somewhat younger. Like, you're talking about a 27-year-old, so he's not that old at all. He's hitting his prime. Really good offensive player. Minnesota might be so desperate to shed some salary with all of the money that they have on their payroll, needing to pay Anthony Edwards, Rudy Gobert under contract, and Jaden McDaniels. Jaden, a very different player. Jaden, the brother McDaniels, he's also fantastic. They've got Ayo Dosunmu, right? If they were so desperate to save some money, maybe you could pull this off. But ultimately, Naz Reid is good, and Minnesota cares about him. It kind of feels moot. I'm just starting to get increasingly more interested in him. Okay, what about this trade? Coming from our friend, our, I think, station-wide friend, Matt Alkiza of Sports Illustrated. Here he is again, Smokey. Miles Turner. Welcome back. Are we actually going to do it this time? Okay.
0: What's his idea, sir? let me hear the idea, because you already kind of have me out on the outs with Miles Turner.
1: I hear you, but it's basically for nothing. Salary filler. That's it. So you would give up Grant Williams. You would give up Josh Green. And that's it. You hold on to Miles Bridges. You hold on to all the picks. The contract isn't great, and I'm pulling it up right now. But remember, the Bucks moved heaven and earth to try to salvage a Giannis situation, and it went horribly, horribly wrong. So what they did was they made Damian Lillard the biggest wave and stretch provision player in NBA history, surpassing Nick Batum, doubling that contract. That's right, $10 million for Nick, almost 20 for Damian Lillard. Anyway, so Miles Turner, he's on the books for the next 3 years, $26 million, $27 million, $29 million. It's an ascending contract. You would have to imagine that he opts into that player option in 3 years. But all you're doing is getting rid of Grant Williams and Josh Green. Like, that's it. I value Grant a lot. You could view the contract as a negative, but Miles, little rim protection, even if he's not as good at it as he used to be.
0: It gives you flexibility, and it also would give you a shooter, which the Hornets have not had since Brad Miller.
1: We came up with Spencer Hawes the other day because we're so...
0: He wasn't really that good of a shooter here.
1: No, he was not, but he shot. Frank Kaminsky? Oh, my God. It's true, though. It's true. So, Grant Williams, Josh Green for Miles Turner, but you do have to have a longer contract on the books. Deal or no deal, Smokey?
0: They don't give up a pick, right?
1: They don't give up a pick.
0: I can't believe I'm doing this.
1: Oh, yeah,
2: oh,
1: baby.
2: Daddy, yes.
0: I think, honestly, oh, yeah. Miles Turner, in that situation, if that's the deal, I can live with that. I'll be fine. Is the money a little too steep for my liking? Yeah.
1: Mm-hmm.
0: But I also think, you know, Miles Turner's still got a little bit of productivity. And based on the comments that he said on his podcast, at his own podcast deleted with Breonna Stewart, it didn't seem like he was the problem. It just felt like he was entering into a absolute, not dumpster fire, but a situation where you could cut the tension with a knife.
1: By the way, I probably overshot this because there was a pick and it was in the fine print. It's like the Krabby Patty, get your money back guarantee on the Krabby Patty menu when you go to shop there at SpongeBob. That's how fine it was. I did miss. Let me ask you again with Miles Turner, okay?
0: Okay.
1: Coming in, Miles Turner. Uh-huh. Going out, Grant Williams, Trey Mann, and the 18th overall selection. Now you got to get rid of 18. Miles and Musa, defensive stalwart, pretty decent defender, good shooter in Miles, probably not about that life, not about that smoke, but even still, giving you some competence. What say you, Smokey?
3: Dadgum.
1: 18.
2: Oh, daddy, yes.
1: 18. You're willing to give up 18 in that scenario.
0: In that scenario,
1: okay.
0: Yeah.
1: Okay.
0: Because at least I know what I'm getting in Miles Turner. Do I think he's at his best? Do I think he'll ever be... live up to 25 plus million? No, but I think you get a good enough player that I can stomach it.
1: So you could compare this to Sabonis, and you might ask, well, Walker, you've been so hell bent on keeping both 14 and 18. There's no way you do this deal, right? I think I lean more towards no. I would say no deal for me. But remember, you're keeping Miles Bridges in this scenario. So you still have the player, which you could value, but also the asset. Trey Mann is also going instead of Josh Green, which...
0: Oh, it's fully geared. Yeah.
1: Yeah, right? Like...
0: He's going to be a salary filler in a trade.
1: Trey Mann is what you're saying.
0: Yeah,
1: for sure. Right? So you're giving up Trey Mann instead of Josh Green. Josh Green is going to play for you, unlike what Trey Mann did this past season, right, with his unfortunate year. So yeah, all right. A little bit of the name game, a little deal or no deal. Before we end, I got to please the tease, because the tease was, is there something Jeff Peterson could do that would leave you really concerned? I saw a couple people writing how there's just a lot of great options on the table this offseason. All of the stuff that's been realistically proposed on social media, Smoke, outside of getting rid of Kobe White, because I just don't really think that's real. They've just said too much about keeping him. I don't think that's real. Man, there's not a whole lot that Jeff Peterson could do that would really leave me frustrated. Kareem Lopez and another guy that I don't like with your 14 and 18th pick would leave me a little puzzled. But Jeff's just earned a lot of the benefit of the doubt, in my opinion.
0: Trading for Giannis.
1: Okay. Skipping too much steps.
0: Yeah. Skipping too much steps, and you're getting a guy that I think is going to be a problem, and is you're getting diminishing returns for him. It feels like Dwight Howard leaving Orlando. It just was kept on getting diminishing returns. The game was changing, and he didn't want to change along with the game, and he didn't want this harsh reality that he was no longer the guy. I kind of think that's a similar situation. Not exactly the same, but a similar situation that Giannis is going to be facing over the next 2 to 3 years.
1: Okay, that'll do it for Deal or No Deal. I'm going to shave off the soul patch. I'm going to get my wig back on instead of the bald head I was sporting with Howie Man Mail. And we move on. We're about to close out the 3 o'clock hour. How about this one? Okay, there's a certain quarterback that's been in the news that Ben Solak thinks would be a very good fit here in Carolina. Didn't expect to talk about this, but here we are. We'll tell you who that quarterback is on the other side of the break. Kyle Bailey Show alongside Smoke Ludwig.
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0: 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Walker Mail filling in for Kyle Bailey out in L.A. Also, Wes Bryant out in Los Angeles. Smoke Ludwig still here, though, in the Queen City. We're talking Charlotte Hornets. What kind of moves could they make this offseason? 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Kawhi Laugh was trying to laugh at you, Smoke, for saying, wait, you're on for trading for Miles Turner, but you're not for trading for Giannis Antetokounmpo. Kawhi Laugh, my man, Smoke is going to have to give up like 5, 6, 7 first round picks. It's all about the cost in that scenario.
1: For a guy who could easily leave in free agency a year or two from now.
0: Unless you want to pay him $75 million annually, which is an exaggeration, but not so much. It will reach that point, if I'm not mistaken. These contracts are getting crazy.
1: What would you say? How much money?
0: Would you be interested in giving Giannis and $75
1: million? Yeah, I can't hear you.
0: I like dial tone. Okay. I like asking somebody a question. Say, what do you think? Dial tone. We've had our conversations about Gen Z creating all of this lingo, and I get mad at them for stealing some of the words and changing the meaning. We can fight back on this. How about we actually help them dial tone? Just an outright hardcore line in the sand. No. If someone asks you if you're interested in something.
1: AOL startup noise.
0: How about dial tone? I love it. I'm going to start hitting people with that. Does it work? It's all about the attitude, baby. That's how we make it
1: PlayStation
0: work.
1: PlayStation 2 noise.
0: Other people texting us about some of the deals you might be interested in if you were one. Jeff Peterson, 704-570-9610. Sean P. is asking, is Nas that much of an upgrade over Miles Bridges? Yeah, it's the three-point shooting, man. He's a good player. He's playoff proven, too. Like, that guy's kind of nails once you get to the postseason. I value that. 27 years old. It is a contract that is more than what you're paying Miles now, but it's not that bad. 23 this year, 25 the following, 26, 28 player option. I really don't think Minnesota's going to do it. It's probably just a fantasy land I'm living in. Julius Randle's going to be the guy that they're going to look to trade. I just don't know who's going to do it, but that's who they're going to look to offload.
1: Well, then, you know, Nas, he would be starting on a lot of other teams at this point in his career. It's just
0: good player.
1: You're not starting him over Karl Anthony Towns or Rudy Gobert.
0: And I might have the pick compensation off a little. I find it hard to guess the value the last couple of years, more so than it was the previous five. You could get in the ballpark pretty well if you knew what you were doing based on the value that guys would sign for in free agency and picks. I don't know about you, Smoke, but ever since we had the Rudy Gobert thing happen, I don't know how many picks it would take to get guys. Right? It took 4 to get Desmond Bane. Would have guessed the under on that. Took all of them to go get Mikal Bridges. Would have taken the under. Rudy Gobert, same thing. I don't know.
1: I thought the Rudy Gobert trade was going to go down as one of the worst, but he's actually been great in Minnesota. Like, it's finally kind of all been put together, and, you know, I think people clown Rudy for some of the stuff he's done off the court and just some of the complaints he's had. I think the COVID stuff was unfair just because
0: he was also being stupid.
1: Yeah, he was being stupid.
0: And he was being stupid.
1: Finding him for that, but, like,
0: yeah.
1: It just felt like a lot of people really started to turn on Rudy because of that, but honestly, I think he's had a career renaissance ever since being in Minnesota outside of that first year. But that does, and it's an interesting point because you mentioned Julius Randle. It feels like Randle's always been a guy that's been mentioned in trades for the Hornets.
0: It's
1: not really happening right now.
0: He is someone. He's only mentioned for the Hornets when he's been bad with the previous team. This is how it goes. Julius Randle has, I don't want this to be a Julius Randle segment, but that guy has two All-NBA selections. And they were both warranted, and we treat him like he is the plague. And again, also warranted. I say it all the time. Things change overnight, and I'm not even being hyperbolic. Things change overnight in the NBA. Russell Westbrook had a terrible contract. Nobody wanted to touch it with a 10-foot pole. Goes to Washington, helps resurrect a little basketball life in the capital city. Russell Westbrook all of a sudden has enough value for LeBron to want him, and then it immediately goes terribly. In L.A. with Julius Randle, All-NBA selection. We love him. Terrible. Please offload him. All-NBA selection. It's working. Terrible. Please, God, trade him. It's back and forth. Snip, snap, snip, snap. Michael Scott style with what you have in Julius Randle. Here's the quarterback I was talking about so I can please the tease here, folks. Ben Solak wrote an article on a certain quarterback, and he thinks that certain quarterback would be a great fit. Not even good. Great fit in Carolina. He thinks this QB would best fit with Green Bay. Carolina, he has second. Minnesota, third. Indianapolis, fourth. Atlanta, fifth. Smoke, that quarterback is Brendan Sorsby. Prop bet Sorsby, as Panther Bo called him. Coming out of Texas Tech, who we thought was going to be a Red Raider this upcoming season, and then decided also Michael Scott style, snip, snap, snip, snap, he's going to enter the supplemental draft. Here's what Ben Solak writes when he says he thinks that the Panthers are the second best fit for the Texas Tech QB, or kind of former Texas Tech QB. Panthers are oddly thin at QB for June. As behind Bryce Young, they only have Kenny Pickett, Will Greer, and Haynes King. Much of what Coach Dave Canales does for Young, getting the ball out of his hands fast with big one-on-one winners on the outside, that would work for Sorsby. And Sorsby could contend with Pickett for the QB2 job while getting up to speed on the under-center aspect of Canales' offense. But if Sorsby were forced into action, Canales has run plenty of shotgun RPOs to take advantage of Young's fast release and natural footwork, and Sorsby brings much of the same. Before you try to win the outrage contest out there, City of Charlotte, I do kind of want to approach this as a who is the best fit for Sorsby, not who's the best fit for Carolina. If you start to view it from that lens, yeah, that makes sense. Go to an organization that's starting to establish a big time culture where they put a premium on character, tried to help you out as best as you can. You go to the get right spot if you're Brendan Sorsby. Again, view it from the lens of what's the best fit for me as Brendan Sorsby, not what's the best fit for Carolina. That's a different conversation entirely. Okay. Now maybe we explore the other side of this. Smoke, is there any way that this makes sense for Carolina to even entertain the thought of acquiring Brendan Sorsby in the supplemental draft? I can't imagine he doesn't get drafted. I think there probably is, doing more research on it, going to be a third, fourth, at least fifth round pick used on him in the supplemental. If he's not drafted, maybe you sign him. Is there any way you go after him if you're Dan Morgan?
1: No, not at all. And maybe it's a little bit more slanted on my take because I've told Kyle, and I think I've told you this, I am not the biggest fan of Brendan Sorsby, the quarterback. I'm not even getting into the stuff off the field with him because I just don't think he's that good. There were games last year where he looked pretty damn good. It's like, okay, he's really turning a corner at Cincinnati because he looked pretty rough in 2024. And then there's games where it's like, yep, that looks like the 2024 Brendan Sorsby. The game against Nebraska. And granted, Nebraska's had a great defense last year. I think there was a game against Utah where he stunk out loud. I just don't see franchise quarterback when I watch Brendan Sorsby. I see good college quarterback that'll stick on for a couple of years in the NFL as a backup quarterback, maybe get a couple of starts. And then in 2054, when you're looking at random quarterbacks that started a couple of games, oh, yeah, Brendan Sorsby. Yeah, that guy. That's kind of the vibes I've always gotten from Brendan Sorsby. I could be dead wrong. I thought Blake Bortles was going to be a franchise quarterback, okay? So putting that out there. I celebrated when the Carolina drafted Jimmy Clausen. But I just don't see it with him. And then you add on the baggage. It's like, no. And if you want to get a quarterback, like now's the worst possible time to get a quarterback in here that would be potentially as a franchise type guy, because this is the year you decide if Bryce's a franchise type guy. It maybe would work if you think he's a franchise guy, but then you're basically telling us, yeah, you don't have full faith in Bryce, which this franchise has shown the complete opposite of. And if Bryce doesn't work out, then draft someone in 2027.
0: You know, I went back and forth on whether it did answer that question that you just posed. Does it mean that you have the utmost faith in Bryce still if you go after Sorsby? I went back and forth. At first, I thought I was going to say, yeah, you can still believe in Bryce and take a swing at Sorsby, except you're giving up. If you get him, I think that he's going to go in the third round based on what we've seen the last 24 hours of the supplemental draft, which means you're giving up a third round pick in next year's draft to go get a guy that right now we hope doesn't play.
1: Oh, and you don't even know if he's going to be suspended by the league.
0: That's right. And if you're going after Sorsby in the supplemental draft and you waste a third round pick in the upcoming selection process, that means that's a pick you take away from just helping the guy in Bryce Young that might ball out. And then if he balls out, you're going to have to pay him. And now you're taking away a resource that allows you to bring on talent at cost-controlled value. And I just don't think that you can galaxy brain this well enough to make that make sense for Carolina. The way that you could, I guess, if you really wanted to fight for Sorsby, is can we get somebody we think is immensely talented that isn't going to be drafted with an immensely talented type of resource because of the off of the field baggage? And we think that if Bryce fails, then Sorsby can just be the guy that we use a supplemental draft pick on and not have to use a first round pick on in next year's 2027 class, because everybody with scarcity of the position driving everybody's mind, everybody's going to take a first round quarterback, 5-6 picks, whatever it may be. Let's just go get that guy now. But that's all to say, that's too much. Like, sometimes you prepare too much for doomsday. This would feel like Dan Morgan has already had the bomb shelter ready to go for the last 50 years for the apocalypse. And it's like, man, you could have just lived your life. And instead, you've been in the bomb shelter this entire time. I don't think you should draft the bomb shelter in the NFL supplemental draft. We got two more hours to go on the Kyle Bailey Show, Sports Radio 92.7 WFNZ.
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3: 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You got to have a good communication with the bull.
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0: 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Was that all right? I graded you on your suction cup sound a little while ago. Grade me on my Kyle Bailey impression.
1: I figured it was about a 7.
0: It's really...
1: The problem is you just can't get that deep. And it's hard to get that deep.
0: Well, I mean, I'll be honest with you. There's not many people that have ever told me that I have a voice that can't get deep enough.
1: I think my voice was pretty deep until I met Kyle.
0: Kyle's got a deep voice. It's different. I would say really the issue for me is that I'm doing an impression based off of Fitty's impression of Kyle. And I think that's the problem. So I think I don't know if I could nail the Kyle Bailey voice. Really, I'm just impersonating the impersonation.
1: Well, it's just hard because Kyle Bailey is if Josh Turner decided to be a radio host instead of a country music singer.
0: Well, baby, why don't we just dance?
1: I did not expect that to be the first song you went to. I've read her along
0: down the hall, baby. I don't know the words. I just know that song, a couple of songs in there, or a couple words in the hook, and I don't think I can tell you any other Josh Turner song.
1: That long black train.
0: Who is the guy? Because obviously everybody knows I'm not a country music fan. But there's a guy that sings, I want to be a good man, do like I shouldn't, man.
1: Oh, my gosh.
0: That's the song I used to sing in high school. And people would be like, you know what? You're not that far off. It's a cruel world, Smoke. Maybe, just maybe, there's a world.
1: Wait, what were the lyrics to that song?
0: I want to be, let me sing it for you. I want to be a good man, do like I shouldn't, man. Good. You're leaving me very vulnerable here. I need to get some kind of reassurance.
1: Oh, Chris Young.
0: There you go.
1: Chris Young.
0: Josh Turner, Chris Young, those are the guys that have been compared to when even trying to sing just a little bit of country. And that's all I got. Maybe a little tiny, teeny weeny bit of Jamie Johnson every now and then.
1: Oh my gosh, you got to be kidding me. K-Town Steve just texted us in. It's ironic that we bring up Josh Turner. Apparently, he's playing at the Village Park in Kannapolis for free on Saturday night.
0: Well, hot damn. Let's go. Maybe let's go get our Catawba County, Lincoln County stuff on.
1: I'm going to the beach on Saturday.
0: I guess that's true.
1: Plus, he's not even the biggest country star performing in this area this weekend.
0: Who's that?
1: Chris Stapleton.
0: Oh, yeah. Dude,
1: I saw the concert. I'm like, oh, yeah, Chris Stapleton. And then I saw the date. I'm like, crap.
0: And I'm just telling you right now, Chris Stapleton, coming from a guy again who does not, I know country music because I'm surrounded all by it growing up in Claremont, North Carolina my whole life, but I don't love it. Chris Stapleton, not gonna hate on that guy. Chris Stapleton is nails
1: because he's country music. He's actually what country music is all about.
0: Yeah, Chris
1: and the fact that people like like Sturgill Simpson and Cody Jinks don't get to perform in the Grand Ole Opry, but Jelly Roll does, makes me sick. And no offense to Jelly Roll, but
0: he's
1: come
0: in
1: on.
0: The news, man. Oh, Jelly Roll got some problems now.
1: He's trying to find someone else to roll that jelly.
0: You're saying that his wife was Jelly Roller and he was Jelly Rolled. That's how they got it. So, hey, you know.
1: He needs a new roller.
0: I don't know why it got me. Smoke's just trying to find somebody to roll his jelly out in life himself, man.
1: Now that you say it like that, I realized how wrong that statement was.
0: Hey, man, we're all out here in life just looking for our jelly roller. That's it. And until we find that person, we all have our magnifying glass out there just looking for it. I hope, Smoke, that you one day find your jelly roller. I really do. You ready to play some sound?
1: Yeah, and hopefully she's an 18-wheeler.
0: You win. That's a great impression. Time now for What Did You Say?
2: What did you say?
3: You what?
4: What did you say?
5: Hold up. Wait a minute. Something ain't right.
6: What did I hear you say?
7: What I mean by that is...
0: What you got for the people, Smoke Dog?
1: All right. Well, we actually continue things talking about the Charlotte Hornets and what they could be doing this offseason as... I missed it on my representation.
0: We were singing country music. We were getting our jelly rolled. It's fine. Go ahead. Now you can go again.
1: Yeah. So, sorry. It was on the wrong number. I was looking at the wrong Bill Simmons cut because Bill Simmons was on his podcast talking about what the Hornets could potentially do this offseason, how big their moves could be. And it was also very interesting because it was in a conversation with his now frenemy, Doc Rivers, of all people, and they were discussing, could the Hornets make a big trade this offseason, or is it one offseason away, or are they potentially closer than we thought originally?
4: I'm interested to see what Charlotte does with 14 and 18. And it, maybe next year's not their year. Maybe they'll be like, we'll draft two more guys. This is a slow build.
6: Yeah.
4: But I also think they could zag the other way and just go get somebody really good and make a run in it with the shooting they have.
6: Yeah, I wouldn't be surprised if they moved someone and then did the trade as well.
4: Honestly, that was like an interesting Giannis team to me. It's a different timeline, but...
6: Yeah.
4: Charlotte was a wild card for me, though.
6: Charles is one of those young coaches that I was...
4: But that's the other thing. They're really well coached.
6: That I was extremely impressed with. We beat them 3 out of 4 times. And we caught them early. And I remember sitting with John Horse in the office. And he said, man, that team's coming. I said, oh, they're here.
4: Right.
6: I said, I don't know if they know it, but they're here.
0: That's interesting coming from Doc and John Horst. John Horst, a guy I respect. Now, the draft has not been kind to John Horst, which is why they're in this Giannis-less soon-to-be situation. But I love how also Doc Rivers tried to get in that dig, how they beat the Hornets 3 times. I am glad that he corrected himself, saying, we caught him early. Thank you, Doc Rivers, for showing some kind of humility, which is foreign to him.
1: Well, it was one of those things where right after the last matchup was when Giannis got hurt. Like within a week, and then that last matchup was like one of the last games before the bench really started to get completely filled back up again.
0: Yeah,
1: but and it was just one of those where it was just if those games they were all condensed within a month and a half period. If you just take those month and a half games and move them to like February, I bet the Hornets win 3 or 4 or sweep them.
0: We talked about this idea with Nick Carboni yesterday. He's more so inclined to trade 14, 18, go get a vet, get an upgrade, guy that's proven, all that stuff. I am more inclined to use both of these picks. I'm not against that line of thinking, but I do like the OKC / San Antonio model. I may be getting a little greedy here and hoping to hit a couple of doubles, but I do like the idea of just kind of getting one over on the game and knocking these picks out of the park and then having just a whole bunch of depth with a couple of stars that could rise up like whack-a-mole. You just don't know where the star is going to come from.
1: Kind of like the Hurricanes.
0: We made that parallel on Lockdown Hornets. Like, I do wonder if there are legit parallels to be made here with the Hurricanes, maybe not a 1 through 20 top of the league player, but a lot of 20 to 40 league players. Hornets, LaMelo is probably a top 20 guy receiving all NBA votes, but just for the sake of comparison, we can call him 20. And then you have, 5 guys in the top 100 here, Smoke, according to the Ringer top 100 guide, 3 in the top 50. That's pretty damn impressive in the NBA. All that to say, man, just round out your roster with some real potential star power and don't give up a lot of those dart throws. How inclined are you? What would it take? We don't have to talk about a specific player, but what would it take? What kind of archetype player would you go after in order for you to just be okay giving up 14 and 18 or 14 or 18?
1: 14 or 18.
0: Just like one of the two is my point. One of the two or both of them.
1: Kind of like a Miles Turner type player, as we talked about earlier, because I think that deal had to give up 18. I'm like, I can swallow that there. So it was one of those. For 14 or 18, it's got to be a massive trade, but I'm not doing it for Giannis. But a Giannis type player that's right beneath the Giannis type layer or right around it. You catch my drift?
0: I do. Evan Mobley?
1: You got me thinking.
0: Yeah.
1: At the very least, I am thinking deeply about Evan Mobley.
0: I think Evan Mobley did enough for the Cavs in this little playoff run that was kind of a fraudulent success. They got to the Eastern Conference Finals, but are you impressed that they beat, who was it? Detroit, which I guess they were the number one overall seed, but even still took them 7 games. And then they got beat every game against New York. I don't know.
1: Not analytically.
0: Fraudulent might be a little too strong. And speaking of fraudulent being a little too strong, we got to get to Vinny Goodwill. Man, we don't have enough time.
1: Well, we're going to him right now.
0: Okay, well, let's do it. Evan Mobley might be that kind of guy, but let's go ahead and play the Vinny Goodwill sound.
1: All right. For those that aren't watching Get Up right now, a lot of people are on vacation as the NBA seasons come to an end. And Vinny Goodwill, who recently was signed by ESPN as a writer, was on Get Up yesterday talking about the fact that we've now had 8 NBA champions in 8 years in terms of different teams each and every single year. That's the most we've seen since the 1970s. And they were discussing whether or not if that's a good thing or a bad thing when Vinny decided to take it one step further.
8: But to your general question, I like to know that greatness is validated. How do we know that any of the last eight champions are actually validated because they have not done it again? Giannis is itching to get out. Boston is thinking about trading Jaylen Brown. They don't believe in their one championship. LeBron's one championship in LA was not enough. So why would it be enough for us?
9: Validate is the Larry O'Brien that I put on that shelf and it stays there forever. That's the validation. The Laker thing.
8: Oh, you mean participation trophy then?
9: I'm sorry. Larry O'Brien is a participation trophy?
8: If everybody gets one.
9: It is an actual trophy. Yeah. You won the league that year.
0: There's a bunch wrong here. So if you wanted to argue that parity is actually bad for sports, then you know what?
1: I'd agree.
0: I think dynasties are good for sports because it gives you something to hate watch or cheer for. You get to watch greatness, and it's up to you what you do with that greatness. It's up to you what you do with Tom Brady. I decided to hate that man because he beat my favorite football team in the 2003 Super Bowl. So be it, okay? I had my PhD that year, my player-hater degree. I was hating on Tom Brady, but he was great, and I loved watching New England get to that pinnacle and then fail, or I hated watching him succeed, but I was watching. Golden State, I choose to get rid of the PhD with Steph Curry and what those guys were doing in Golden State. Same thing with Pat Mahomes. Love watching Pat Mahomes play football, but dynasties are good for sports. Okay, what Vincent Goodwill just did, he decided, let's forget about the point that I'm making that's the good one, and let's focus on all of the bad ones I'm about to make afterwards. Oh, man, come on now. Participation trophy? What the New York Knicks just did? Man, they earned that trophy. You might hate the Knicks fans. I don't know how many people actually really hate the Knicks players, but they earned that trophy, only losing three times and going through each of those opponents and dismantling them pretty swiftly. And just grinding this thing out with incredible runs and what you've done even in the past, right? Denver, they had to go through all these injuries to get that trophy. I don't get why you could come to the why you could get to this arena where you say the championship is a participation trophy. And the other point that he was making that I just didn't understand, I don't even know if I completely disagree with it, because I don't even know how much I can understand it. When you say that Milwaukee, that franchise, doesn't view a trophy as validation because you're trying to trade Giannis now,
1: it was absolute validation.
0: They were trying to help him get another one, and because of injuries, because of poor decision making in some cases, they weren't able to do it. But that's 5 years. That's 5 years in the future that you decided to make all of these moves to get rid of Giannis. I just didn't get a whole lot of what Goodwill was saying.
1: And I think we're on the back end of this whole parity thing in the NBA, too, because, look, the Knicks they didn't make the NBA Finals last year, but they made the Eastern Conference Finals 2 years in a row. The Celtics have been in the mix for multiple years now. The Thunder were a game away from making it back to the NBA Finals this year. And I think I'm not going on a limb here saying the Spurs are likely going to be deep into Western Conference playoffs next year and the year after that and the year after that. So I think we're getting into this era where people are now getting used to the whole second apron type of salary cap that they're having to deal with now. And also, let's bring into the fact, not only are you dealing with the apron, the last 6 years has been a transition period for the NBA as a whole.
0: Are you trying to make the argument, Mr. Vincent Goodwill, sir, that these teams, because they're not winning multiple championships, that it does invalidate their one that they did win, when in reality, the NBA is seeking parity. They are doing that. The NFL is the best at reaching this because of the hard cap, but you're right, with the new collective bargaining agreement that introduced the aprons, you're introducing the aprons to introduce parity so that all of these teams are satisfied with the way that they can team build. And so when you go all in on a certain gear, when you trade all of the draft picks to go all in on winning these types of at least in these types of scenarios, when you go all in and trade future assets, that means you risk not being all that good the next season. So, but you went after the championship. Yeah, it just doesn't make a whole lot of sense to me. We can maybe give you some secondary and tertiary thoughts on Vincent Goodwill's comments. Plus, I got to talk to you a little bit about the NFC South quarterback situation. Something interesting happening down in Tampa Bay. And Damian Woody says Tampa should proceed with caution the way that they're treating Baker Mayfield. We get to that on the Kyle Bailey Show coming up next. 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

0: Martin Riggs is right. Writing it on the text line, how about them Diamond Heels? It has been a domination. It's been a dominant performance from the Diamond Heels out there. Diamond Heels, I should say, out there in Omaha. Carolina up 12-1 on West Virginia. It is in the bottom of the seventh with West Virginia still up to bat.
1: Yeah.
2: One out away.
0: That's right.
2: West Virginia has a runner on first in the bottom of the 12th. I mean, they're in a great situation either way. They're up 11 runs, and they would have to have a cataclysmic choke job here to even lose this game. And even if that was the case, they'd have to play another game. But it is basically what I'm saying is a 99.99999999999% infinity, of course, repeating, chance of making College World Series finals. Where we are now entering a real possibility of Colin's worst nightmare.
0: Yeah, we can knock on wood, but you're right. I guess Colin's worst nightmare is getting to the final and then losing again because they've done that so much.
2: No. You know who it's against, right?
0: Oh, yeah, that's right. Okay. Yeah. Because for those that don't know, okay, Colin's wife went to Georgia, and that side of the family, they're massive
2: all
0: Georgia
2: dogs.
0: Fans.
2: All dogs,
0: baby. So you're right. That's a great point. It took me just a couple segments to get that figured out.
2: And he's in Georgia right now, if I'm not mistaken.
0: Yeah. All right.
2: Oh, pop up.
0: You know what? We're thinking of you, Colin. Yeah, this might be. It could be.
2: Oh no.
0: Yeah, I don't want to do much play-by-play here, but West Virginia.
2: Yeah, we don't want Francesa.
0: They did just. All right, West Virginia just hit for a double and drove in a run, so it's 12-2 right now. There's a triple.

0: I guess. Okay, so you're right. West Virginia hit a triple. They drove in a run. It is 12-2 North Carolina with just one more out to go for the Diamond Heels. You would still love to be in that position if you're Carolina. By the way, it helps when your 2-4 hitters go 10 of 13 on the day. Jeez. Oh, the stats are absolutely ridiculous for this game. Your 2-4 hitters go 10 for 13, and then your pitchers, you actually had Boaz come in and start this game for Carolina. They're number
1: three.
0: They had
1: multiple days of rest, yeah.
0: And he comes in, and he allows just one run in the first inning, but Carolina decides, okay, that's just one too many. Then they go with Jackson Rose, who he really just came in and started mowing him down for four innings, and then they decided afterwards they would bring in a different pitcher after Rose came in. They would go with, I think it's Mathis that's out there that's just allowed the run with that triple that drove in the run in the seventh inning. But again, complete domination from the offense for North Carolina. West Virginia, they threw out Chance and Cole, who got beat down for four earned runs, and then Ian Korn came in and then got hit around for six earned runs. So
1: here's a real question. How's the Korn spelled?
0: It's how you want it to be spelled.
1: K-R-O-N?
0: Yeah, that's right.
1: If that man, look, Mason Miller, the closer of the Padres, comes out to blind, and it's absolutely badass, especially during night games. If that man does not come out to blind or any Korn song, like, he should be arrested.
0: Oh, I would be a freak on a leash guy myself if my name was Ian Korn. But if you want to go blind, I think that's fair enough.
1: I mean, the blind drop is one of the best drops. Like, you go look up Korn blind Woodstock when he yells out, "Are you ready?" And then they do the headbanging. I mean,
0: 704 says, in the words of Wes, saw blade to ass. That is happening right now to the Mountaineers. Marshall from Mount Holly, that's how you win in Omaha. NC State fans, hypothetical wins. Oh, no.
1: Oh, no, not even getting mercy ruled.
0: Yeah, not going to get mercy ruled. Okay, so there's another run driven in. All right,
1: 12.99999999998% now.
0: Not repeating is what you're saying.
1: Yeah,
0: now
1: about 29s and then 1-8.
0: Justin from Myrtle Beach saying, I'm surprised West Virginia is getting smacked like this. UNC might be going all the way. Okay, so, you know, ever since we started talking about it, North Carolina has been losing and playing like the worst baseball team in the last 2 minutes
1: we've
0: been discussing it. I know you want to continue it. I will stop. I hope that we actually get Carolina to the finals. Yeah, if Carolina wins this, they will be going to the College World Series final and entering that three-game series. Let's talk about the quarterback situation in the NFC South, and we'll keep you up to date on when that West Virginia-North Carolina game does go final. Was hearing Get Up talk about the Baker Mayfield situation, and it's kind of interesting, Smoke, if you want to get that sound ready. It's Dan Graziano, it's Mike Greenberg, it's Louis Riddick, and it's Damian Woody. And Mike Greenberg poses this question that's being floated out there about Tampa Bay possibly going to the media and throwing out Baker Mayfield's durability as reason to not pay Baker sooner than they have to, possibly $50 million a year. Okay, so that's what's being thrown out there to Dan Graziano. Here's the Get Up set talking about the Baker Mayfield contract situation.
2: You wonder about where the relationship stands. Yes,
3: that's an incredibly important point that Dan is making. Whenever there's a story like that out there, you have to think to yourself, how did it get there? These stories don't materialize from thin air. They don't write themselves.
4: Right.
3: They come from somewhere for some reason. So what is the reason that someone wanted that narrative out there about Baker Mayfield?
2: There are obviously situations where people will use, you know, the media to negotiate and make their points. And if that's what's going on here, you can understand why Baker would be annoyed.
4: No doubt. Because he started every single game. And look, and I love Baker Mayfield, okay? He is a true warrior. I've seen the guy play through some injuries that really would have knocked out most quarterbacks.
2: That risk is priced into Baker if you got him for $33 million a year.
4: Right.
2: If he wants 50,
4: that's my point.
2: Then are you willing to go that way and take on that risk at that level? See, he has made a lot of sense for the Buccaneers at the price that they've had.
4: Right.
2: They got him for $10 million, and then they gave him the $33 a year for 3 years. If he wants to go beyond that, then I think that's where those concerns start to show up.
5: I think the Bucs are playing a dangerous game here. I really do.
0: Do you think that the Buccaneers might be playing a dangerous game with the way that Baker Mayfield played last year. He was kind of in the top, not even kind of, he was in the top five over the first quarter of last season in the MVP voting, and then very much so tailed off, didn't even win the division. We saw who did eventually with the Carolina Panthers. Is that enough to not just go ahead and get this deal done? How much of a hard bargain would you be driving if you're Jason Light in Tampa Bay down there running things with the Buccaneers?
1: It's a very, I think this is a very sensitive subject if you're the Buccaneers in this situation because of the fact that, yeah, Baker has been, you know, he's not been Tom Brady, but then again, who is Tom Brady? I think Baker's been a very good quarterback and is still really kept the Bucs afloat ever since he retired. Because it felt like for us, we were all looking at that situation, especially the year Baker was coming off here in L.A., and they were having a quarterback battle between he and Kyle Trask. It's like, oh, the Bucs are back to being what they were after they fired John Gruden, where they were just completely forgettable, nothing really redeemable at all outside of a Gerald McCoy year, you know, Gerald McCoy doing well and Mike Evans doing well. That was all the Tampa Bay Buccaneers had after the John Gruden firing and collapse in 2008. But they've done a good job of making the playoffs consistently. Now, would I have concerns if I'm the Buccaneers of making a long-term deal for Baker Mayfield? Yes, but it's not because of the injury concerns. Because let's face it, the Browns made that same commitment to let go of Baker Mayfield because of the injury concerns and he's not a leader. I think that's come to be completely false for what he's done in Tampa. But I'm more concerned about what your ceiling is with Baker. But I also know, too, that you could easily make a signing for a quarterback and Baker turns out to be the better option still, and it would have been better if you actually stayed with him. I also look at how the Buccaneers treated Brad Johnson in the back end of his career, where Brad Johnson was still getting it done, but John Gruden wore him out, let him leave, and then it was a Rolodex of quarterbacks for the next 5 to 10 years. It was, you know, Chris Sims wasn't ready, but they had Chris Sims. They had the less of the greasy guys. They also had Jeff Garcia. It was basically trying to plug glue into a dam that was already broken, essentially. So I think it's one of those where you have to tread very carefully, and unless you can find your guy, let's say in a draft, I think you try to sign him, but you also don't give him a blank check.
0: I'm with you on that. I think it's fascinating, the QB situations that really every single one of these NFC South teams are in right now. NFC South teams really kicked the can down the road on having to deal with their quarterback scenario. Atlanta held on to Matt Ryan forever. Then they went after Kirk Cousins off of that torn Achilles, gave him all the money, decided inexplicably to draft Michael Penix, and it does not look like that plan has been going very well. But Carolina trying to do the bridge QB thing before they just said, okay, we finally have to draft a quarterback, and they did so with Bryce Young, but they did the Baker Mayfield, Sam Darnold, and Teddy Bridgewater thing, not in that order. But hey, instead of just going to get the bridge QB every single year, just go ahead and draft that guy and get the timeline started right now. And I think a lot of those other teams have helped Carolina smoke, where they used to be in the worst quarterback situation in the division, but because they finally just went ahead and drafted the QB, now do they have the best quarterback situation in the NFC South? I would choose Carolina's more than anybody else's.
1: I need to see more from Shuck. The only thing, the reason I would say Shuck, maybe they would have an argument, is because he's on only year two of his rookie deal. But the problem with that is, he's not a first-round pick, so you only got 3 more years of him, and you have to think about a new contract quicker, especially with Shuck, who's also older than Bryce Young right now. So I think that's kind of the problem you have to deal with and why I think Carolina would have the edge. Essentially, what I'm trying to say, if I'm in Tampa Bay's shoes, I'm thinking about the future. I don't think Baker's the guy, but he could be the guy to lead to the guy in terms of quarterback to get you back to that promised land. My sticking point is, you better have a damn plan. Because so many times when these people let go of quarterbacks, like Cleveland did with Baker Mayfield, well, they technically had a plan, but it was the worst plan imaginable. They got to have a plan, a concrete, thought-out plan, and they got to include Baker in on this stuff. So essentially what I'm saying is, all right, you can sign Baker to a deal, maybe a 2-3-year deal, but essentially tell him, hey, we're probably going to draft a guy early in this draft and have him develop – essentially this contract that you're writing out is going to be the end of your contract here, but you're going to be the starter at least for the next 2 years. The earliest you let go is year three in that situation. I think that's kind of – because that's what a lot of teams used to do. Not only – I'm not even talking about the Packers. You know, we make fun of the Jets, but go look at what the Jets did with Chad Pennington. Chad Pennington didn't touch the field until his third year.
0: Right.
1: On a full-time basis. And it would have worked – if Chad's rotator cuff didn't go to hell and back.
0: That's two-time comeback player of the year award winner, Chad Pennington, with two different teams. Baker Mayfield has been a three-year starter in Tampa, and he's been quite good. 4,000 yards his first year with Tampa, was a Pro Bowler. Second year in Tampa, 2024, threw for 4,500 yards and 41 touchdowns. Also led the league in interceptions, throwing 16, because that's what you get with old gunslinging Baker Mayfield. But still, great numbers. 11th in MVP voting, all pro nod as well. Kind of interesting. And then this past season was his worst year in Tampa statistically. 3,600 yards, almost 3,700. Did have 11 interceptions, only 26 touchdown passes. Again, his worst year. Also, what ended up being his worst team. Offensive line injuries. Mike Evans not healthy, even more so than the typical Mike Evans is banged up and questionable for that game. He was just out because of the injuries, and the injuries kept him from extending that 1,000-yard streak. So when the talent depleted, Baker Mayfield depleted a little bit as the season went on. Understandable? Understandable.
1: But I'd be shocked if he was playing at 50% at the end of the year.
0: Baker also battling through some injuries.
1: Yeah.
0: Understandable that he might not give you the kind of stats that he was the first couple of years in Tampa. But, man, can I just tell you, this is the exact situation I hope to avoid here in Carolina. Because here's what happens with these guys. If they don't show you that they're the franchise quarterback with the team that drafts them, you get a little butt tight when it comes down to paying them.
1: And especially when you replace Tom Brady.
0: And what you end up doing is you end up saying, I don't think that you're worth what you want. Let's just throw out $45 to $50 million annually at this point. Could be more, but let's just throw out $50 for math's sake. I don't think you're worth $50, so now you're going to a different team. And if you're going to move on to a different team, we see that those second chances for these QBs, they're not going to pay you $50 as well. The market doesn't want you at that number, and so you end up just signing with a different team for about the Baker Mayfield deal, which he's getting paid $39 million this year. Let's call it $35 in what he was making the previous two seasons, which is pretty fair. But you know what that does, Smoke? It allows you to take that extra $15, $20 million and help your quarterback out that isn't necessarily what Wes might call a lemonade quarterback, and that it doesn't matter what you put around him. He's going to be a Pro Bowler. It probably does matter a little bit what's around Baker Mayfield, and that's okay. But the question is, how much does it matter what's around Bryce? Okay. Right now, I think you can win with Bryce. I think you can. I think you have your 1-2 combo in the wide receivers that I trust in T-Mac and Jalen Coker. I like the offensive line. I don't think I'd absolutely love it, but I feel like I'm in good shape with the guards. Hopefully they stay healthy. Last year, you just had this rotating offensive line that had 13 different combinations. It's going to be really tough to be successful when you have that many guys trying to block the QB. But if they're healthy, I feel very good about them, especially with some of the depth that they have. They've prioritized depth. Okay, defensively, they look a lot better. You don't have as much pressure on the offense as you've had the last couple of years on a bad offense, statistically speaking, mind you.
1: And if that defense hits, the defensive free agency signings hit the way that they're expecting to,
0: yep,
1: skyrocketing.
0: So, Carolina has a successful year. Let's live in this world. Carolina has a successful year, and then we get to a point where Bryce, rightfully so, is asking for $50 million annually. You're going to pay him. That's going to happen if you're successful, right? Let's say Bryce, I don't want to get too lost in the numbers because it's a nuanced projection, but I don't know, 3,700 yards, whatever,
1: Twenty-eight touchdowns, 10 interceptions.
0: Whatever, yeah. Right? Like something along those lines that you would be, okay, I'll give you this $50 million. But as I say a lot of the times, man, you're probably getting in Don Cheadle position. Don Cheadle position being what he did when he fired off the pinch in Ocean's 11 to cut the electricity off in Las Vegas, and he held his crotch while pulling the trigger. you're probably doing that in this scenario. And you're saying, I think you can be the guy. Depending on what he shows, I think you can be the guy. But it's still hard to give that kind of money to a guy that hasn't outright proven it. If he goes out and has this MVP type year, then okay, yeah, you're not getting a Don Cheadle position.
1: Yeah.
0: We would love for that to happen. And then he's asking for 60, 55, like in that scenario, and that's a great problem to have. Oh, you want the Dak Prescott money? Okay, we'll give you Dak Prescott money and still be very, very good for the next however many years. But I just, you know, I'm a little afraid of being in the Baker Mayfield Tampa Bay situation, depending on what happens this season. I'll kick it to you before we move on. But do you think that's a possibility, a probability? Is that something that you worry about at all?
1: It's a possibility, but I also think it has to happen more down the line because of the fact that Baker's a more experienced veteran. I'll go ahead and put it to you like this. If you're not fully sold on Bryce Young this year, even into the 90th percentile, I think you kind of move, you have a clear out after this year. And technically the Bucs do too, but they have sweat equity with Baker Mayfield. Carolina does too in how they've been trying to develop Bryce, and I think this year will tell us what we need to know. But it feels like Baker's situation's more similar to a former coach, not in the NFL, but in college. It feels like Baker Mayfield's the football player version of Gus Malzahn at Auburn. Because Gus Malzahn would have these years where he would, boom, pop onto the scene, be absolutely amazing. Then the next year, kind of underachieve, and then the year after that would kind of be a little bit more of a dip. You're like, all right, we're going to have to buy this guy out. And then the next year, boom,
0: yeah,
1: has a big, like, it was getting to the situation that when they were the two-loss SEC team that made it to the SEC title game after beating Alabama, they're still wondering if they beat, you know, before the Georgia game. So I know he's doing all this stuff and he could make the playoffs, but do we fire him? That it kind of feels like Baker Mayfield's turned into a player version of what Gus Malzahn had to deal with while he was at Auburn.
0: Yeah.
1: And it's not comfortable. And it's a cautionary tale too. Look what Auburn's been since they let go of Gus Malzahn.
0: Yeah.
1: An absolute mess.
0: That it's the fear of becoming that as yes. to why you hold on to the quarterback that you're just not entirely sure is the guy.
1: And that's probably what's in the back of the Glazers' mind and Jason Light's mind, because it's like, hey, remember what you guys were pre-Brady? They were 12 years, no postseason. Outside of 1 or 2 years, they weren't even sniffing it.
0: Yeah, it was real bad. The whole Gerald McCoy timeline was postseasonless.
1: God bless him.
0: I mean, and then he came to Carolina and, you know, didn't quite work out for Gerald
1: McCoy.
0: And
1: then, unfortunately, Dallas, he signed with Dallas and tore his Achilles.
0: Yeah.
1: For ACL, and that was it.
0: Yeah. Guy I feel bad for. Maybe not for everybody else because he was a villain for so long and then he became one of ours.
1: I felt like he was respected by a lot of fans.
0: I feel like that, too. I do. But, yeah, that whole timeline, you're not wrong. And so it's the fear of going back, right? Can't go back. I get how Carolina would be in that scenario post-Cam. The Kyle Allen not working out with these other QBs that have gone elsewhere to work out. Like, that's the other thing, too. I don't think Dan Morgan would be so driven by the success of Baker and Sam to just go ahead and give all of the money to Bryce. Those guys don't operate that way. They're so smart over there. They're process-driven. They're not falling for this fallacy. We can't have another guy go to a different team and work out. But it is something that the fans will be thinking about. Oh, great. They're not giving Bryce Young a contract. Watch him go make a deep playoff run with a different team like that. It wouldn't be the greatest of PRs. I will say I still trust Bryce. I still think some of this stuff that we're talking about in the negative light is on the table. But I do trust Bryce. And I think it's because of what Carolina has done to give him a ton of help, both in the receiver room and especially defensively, taking some of that pressure off of him to perform offensively. One more segment to go before we close out the 4 o'clock hour. We tell you who balled out on the other side.
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14: 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Smokey, who balled out?
15: Well, I got to go with Kyle Schwarber hitting himself yet another home run yesterday in the Phillies' 8-2 win over the Marlins. That now gets him to 25 on the year. That is the first person to hit 25 home runs this year. His pace has slowed down due to an injury. I know at this point a month ago we were looking at him being on pace to get to 72, 73 home runs. It's dipped, but still Kyle Schwarber is a beast.
14: All right, Kyle Schwarber still doing it, man. Crazy for me to see because I know everything pre-2017 baseball. I know nothing post-2017 baseball. Shouts to Kyle Schwarbs. My who balled out candidate, going to be longtime LA Laker public address announcer, Lawrence Tanter, retiring from his position after more than 40 years manning the microphone over there for Lakers home games. The team announced this on Tuesday at 76 years old. He will stay on as an advisor on the Lakers game presentation, according to the LA Lakers, but he's been doing this thing for over 40 years. He's seen a lot of fantastic basketball. Actually suffered a stroke last year and wasn't able to attend the last 6 home games. So this is the impetus, the reasoning behind him deciding to hang him up after 40 years, but a long, illustrious career for a legend in the PA game, which of course makes me think of the late and the absolute great Big Pat. A good PA announcer, man. Fan bases develop a special type of relationship with those guys, Lawrence Tanter being one for the LA Lakers fans.
15: Yeah, and you can tell, like, it's one of those situations where you can tell a guy's not there in that situation. I bet it's going to be that way for Lakers fans. You know, remember when Big Pat would miss a game? You could always really tell. It's like,
14: yeah,
15: it's one of those type of situations, I think, Laker fans. It's going to take some time to get used to. Like, I've been getting used to Big Pat no longer.
14: Yeah, Sean Parker.
15: Yeah, Sean Parker. I think Sean Parker's done a good job filling in for him.
14: Absolutely.
15: But no offense to him, but like Big Pat was something else.
14: Big Pat, something else. Okay, so ever since people were writing in on the text line and clamoring for us to talk about the Diamond Heels, are you sure you want us to keep doing that?
15: Yeah, I am.
14: This became a game.
15: Oh my God, a bad swing. Oh my God.
14: Okay. All right. There's a lot going on. North Carolina, it looked like they were dead on arrival trying to steal second base, but somehow it was a great dodge from Gallagher, the second baseman for
15: they're
14: Carolina.
15: They're not out of the woods just yet.
14: All right, so West Virginia going to challenge this thing, but ever since we talked about it, this all happened with 2 outs, by the way. So we gave you the update that Carolina was up 12-1 on West Virginia with 2 outs in the 7th, just 1 out to go. West Virginia would score 5 runs. All 5 runs were scored with 2 outs on the board, and they've now brought this thing into within 6 runs. It is 12-6. Carolina did get out of the inning with a nasty slider, but not before they got roughed up just a little bit. So here we are, top of the 8th. 2 outs against the Heels before we send the Mountaineers right back up to the plate. Not many opportunities, but if they have an inning just like they did in the 7th, then yeah, this is going to be a real close ball game. What's the smoke percentage meter now on Carolina winning? It was 99 with the line over the 9 behind the decimal point. Where are we right now?
15: 91.
14: Yeah.
15: Still in a very good situation. Oh, he's out.
14: Okay.
15: He looks out. He was trying to use a swim technique. Yeah, let's see. They're making he's out.
14: Okay,
15: so
14: all right.
15: It was a bad swing. It was the hit and run they had in place. It was a bad swing because it was a high pitch, and it looked like the batter looked like he was going for a home run cut, and he swung and missed like a buffoon. And then he wasn't even close to being safe looking at it. He was beat by a mile. It was just a bad hit and run placement there. It looks like the Heels are going to still have a 6-run lead going into the bottom half of the 8th inning. But
14: is it okay if we question that decision to hit and run? There was one out. The middle of the lineup has just been absolute bonkers all day long. You got 12 runs. Don't you feel safe enough to maybe just bat this run in without needing to manufacture any offense? Feels like a tough decision. And West Virginia, they get out of the inning. So it's West Virginia up to bat, down 6 runs after a 5-run 7th inning. Game not over quite yet. North Carolina still has the 12-6 lead, but we'll keep you up to date on if this thing gets any closer. We got one more hour to go here on the Kyle Bailey Show. Coming up next, we talk about the center position in NBA basketball. Walker Kessler, he's asking for how much money? How are we going to treat that position here in the Queen City? We'll tell you after the break.
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3: Or Hornets too? 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
16: Yeah, that's awesome.
3: 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We didn't even make it to the aisles for that cleanup, Bone. 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
16: Yeah,
3: I spilled.
16: I'm sorry. I don't. I know I probably shouldn't address it. What sound effect was that, Finney?
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16: That's a mop? 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That sounds... I don't even know what to say about that. We can't find a better mop? 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
18: 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I could go on and on. 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What are we doing here?
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1: It's It's happening in sports. 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

0: Hour to go on the Kyle Bailey Show. It's Walker Mail filling in. Smoke still here in the Queen City with Kyle and Wes out in L.A. for the Flag Football Championships. Going to work, even if it, you know, is a weird situation for Wes, who woke up this morning in his underwear to a guy seemingly trying to get into the hotel room. And in reality, just a window cleaner doing the suction cup thing and all. Weird Instagram story you can go check out for Wes, I believe, on Twitter and Instagram at WesBryant_72. In the meantime, we're still here at the WFNZ studios reading text on the WFNZ text line. 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Number is 704-570-9610. What you laughing at over there, Smokey?
1: Well, UNC almost got through the inning unscathed. They just gave up a solo shot. The lead is still 5. That's, you know, that's a lead.
0: Oh, but, man, he put it all into that one,
1: yeah,
0: too.
1: Ooh, so, buddy. But the problem is you've gone from a 12-1 lead to where you were literally one strike away from a mercy rule win to the point where West Virginia is now only down 5. And considering how college bullpens are, a 5-run lead in one inning with only 4 outs to deal with now is very doable.
0: Okay,
1: 3 outs.
0: All right, so
1: ground out there.
0: The heels get out relatively unscathed outside of the solo shot that they gave up. So now, again, you're right, 5-run game, 12-7 going into the 9th inning. Whoever wins this game will go to the College World Series final. 3-game series against Georgia is what you have set, really, for the other side. Georgia's official, right? That's already going to be taking place. So it's already set to face the Bulldogs on the other side of this thing. And that would be an all-time implosion. I don't think Heels fans would be able to handle it. After what happened in the NCAA tournament, an implosion to another Virginia-ish, different Virginia team. Sorry, Kyle. Okay, never mind.
1: You're sitting in this chair. You might as well go ahead and just say this is the Wes and Walker. You're going to do stuff like that.
0: A different Virginia team, okay? A different one. But yes, would you have another implosion? Oh, boy. All right, you still got 5 runs between you and the Mountaineers, so we'll see what happens there.
1: Well, hopefully if that does happen, you know, the next sport for UNC, the next season could really help them. What's the next sport? Oh, it's football. Oh.
0: Yeah. No, nothing.
1: I mean, we're already DOAing this season for football, I think, for Carolina.
0: Are you there with them?
1: Oh, yeah.
0: With Chapel Bill, just DOA right now?
1: I think Petrino can do a better job with the offense, but it just, he doesn't care. Like, I really think he's just in it for just cashing a check. He's like, oh, they got me. And, you know, he's got his idiot GM beside him, the guy who thinks he knows it all but doesn't really know anything at all. And Lombardi, because Lombardi was the only doofus that was dumb enough to take this deal with him. So, yeah, because all of his respected GM friends that have been GMs in the past, like Scott Pioli would have made 10 times more sense than Lombardi. But no, Lombardi's got to get something to grift with. So, yeah.
0: Oh, for sure. By the way, people are pointing out, I apologize. It is not a for sure thing that Georgia is going to make it to the other side here. Okay, so you have a game against Oklahoma. That game.
1: That's right, because, the problem was I thought that Texas was the team they eliminated, that it was there. So, yeah.
0: Bad intel, Smoke. Come on now. It's all good. Georgia and Oklahoma.
1: I'm an idiot.
0: First pitch is set for 7 o'clock on ESPN, and we'll see exactly who makes it between the Sooners and the Bulldogs. So there's hope for Colin yet that maybe Georgia just doesn't make it. Although, does he want to deal with the Georgia side of the family if they lose and don't get to play in the College World Series final? I can't imagine that he would be okay with that.
1: It's the lesser of two evils.
0: Is it? Okay. Yeah. All right. Fair enough. I have a question. Speaking of the finals of it all, the Cavs are apparently having a 10-year anniversary 2016 NBA Finals golf outing. And
1: really,
0: you have all the usual suspects out there except for one. It's Kevin Love, Richard Jefferson, Channing Frye. Of course, you have LeBron James. You have Tristan Thompson. You have J.R. Smith. But of course, the guy that's not there is Kyrie Irving.
1: The guy who hit the big shot.
0: The guy who hit the big shot. And people were asking, wait, why do you guys hate Kyrie? What gives? And J.R. Smith responded on social media, man, you know, he said this. He was invited, but he ghosted us all. So stop with that BS about how we hate Kyrie Irving, which, okay, I'm not really interested in the whole Kyrie Irving relationship with Cleveland of it all. Is there a guy that you feel like we could resurrect a relationship with around here? I feel like we got relatively lucky with that sort of thing. You had the Gettleman era, where you had the Smitty rift with the organization. That since has been fixed. You have the D'Angelo Williams problem. That still exists to this day. Yeah. Other Panthers, I mean, Josh Norman doesn't have that problem with Carolina now.
1: He literally came back.
0: It was after the Gettleman stuff, so that's not really an issue. How many other, like, star? Cam, that's kind of fixed at this point, but that would have been.
1: We're on the road to it getting fully fixed. I think the next year or two, hopefully, will be a sign of, like, hey, or we got it completely fixed. And by that point, we'll see his name and jersey number up in, you know, in the Hall of Honor.
0: Is that what you would say it's going to take to fully fix that, when you don't think it's fully fixed right now after him appearing at the playoff game last year?
1: Appearing at a playoff game, that's the start.
0: Okay.
1: But to get it fully, yeah, I think that's the way it has to go.
0: So I guess this is the one, right? Like, Adam from Harrisburg writes in, would D'Angelo still not be fixed even though this is a new front office? A lot of this is the D'Angelo stuff, man. You know, like, we just, D'Angelo doesn't necessarily, we still have an issue with D'Angelo. I should word this carefully. I'm not saying that I have this big issue with D'Angelo. Apparently, he just doesn't get down with the Panthers organization like that anymore, correct? That's still a thing.
1: That, and I think that's more of a fan base situation.
0: Yeah.
1: With D'Angelo, because he was very active on Twitter. And, you know, the way that the exit was handled, especially around the time his mom passed away, I believe was when he got released, about a year within that span. It was just a lot of stuff happening at once. I think he had a chip on his shoulder. He went to Pittsburgh. Did relatively well, all things considered. Wasn't the starting runner because it was Le'Veon's team by that point, but he did a good job.
0: Yeah, he did. He was
1: really
0: good.
1: Yeah, really good. I think the next one, once you get through with Cam and fully get that one smoothed out, that has to be the next one.
0: And I think he also was frustrated. I shouldn't be so reckless with this. I'm pretty sure he was frustrated with teammates and people in the Panthers organization not showing up.
1: Because he told Molly Grantham.
0: That's right.
1: The only one he said the only one that showed up, or one of the only ones that showed up, was Greg Hardy. And that was when Greg Hardy was persona non grata around here.
0: Yeah, Greg Hardy is not somebody you point to and say, hey, do you want to mend this relationship? That's not the guy.
1: That's never going to happen.
0: Yeah. So, you know, people are writing in too, like Wolfpack James asks, is the Zoe relationship fixed? I think it's fine. I just think he considers himself a member of the Miami Heat. I don't think he's done stuff for some of the players that have been honored. He kind of shows up when talking about the glory days of the Charlotte Hornets back when he played. I don't think there's a real issue. He just doesn't consider himself he doesn't consider the Hornets
1: to
0: be
1: his tied. Yeah.
0: Yeah. Miami is his franchise. And that makes sense. But
1: he views us as the team that dumped him because they gave LJ the contract and they weren't going to give it to him. He hates LJ.
0: Which, you know, LJ considers the Knicks. I think he cares about the Knicks more than he cares about the Hornets. He was just there at the finals.
1: Yeah, which is stupid because I know he had his biggest moment with the Knicks, but everyone remembers LJ as a Hornet before they remember him as a Knick.
0: Right.
1: Nationwide.
0: Who's that guy? That's an interesting one. I'm kind of reminded of Greg.
1: LJ kind of uses us as a side piece.
0: He does.
1: Whenever he needs some stuff.
0: Yeah.
1: All right, let me go back to Charlotte. Let me get some stuff. And that kind of irks me in that sense, but I also think that's just LJ and who he is and how he rolls with this situation. Zoe, I view Zoe, like I said, he views us as a past girlfriend. He's friendly with, but it's not his boo.
0: I think his boo's Miami. I think that's probably right because there's no beef there. Like, he showed up at the Del Curry night. He was honoring him. We've seen him mentioned, and they've gotten clips and sit downs with Zoe a couple of times, but there's no rift really there. I can't think of really many other people. Here's another question that we were talking about during the break, though. Okay, so if we transition topics, who's the guy that claims someone else that you're still a little jealous over? Alonzo could be one. Larry's the bad one, man, because he's ours, right? Like, Miami.
1: You want Grandma Ma's a Nick?
0: Right. You don't have that excellent trio up there in New York. That's a finals team for sure, but that's like the Miss Knicks, if you will, the Misfits. It's Latrell Sprewell. It's Allen Houston. It's a fun team that got put together and they went on this incredible run.
1: Well, that team ain't going to be remembered as much now.
0: Because
1: you didn't win the title. They just had a team that finally won the title. That void's been, you know, finally filled by the New York metropolitan area. So not as many people are going to think about the 99 Knicks. They're not going to think as much about the 4-point shot.
0: Yeah, right.
1: It's not going to be there as much. Like, here, at least here, Unfortunately, we haven't had much of anything since 2002.
0: Yeah, I mean, you're our moment. You are our moment.
1: Yes.
0: It's drafting you number one and hitting on the number one overall pick.
1: You know, there are better teams without you here.
0: Panther PSL Sucker says, listen to WFAN with LJ. He's a Nick. Yeah, 100%.
1: Yeah.
0: So I am kind of jealous over that one. I don't think there are many guys with the Panthers that have played here, played a significant role here, but they consider themselves to be a member of another team first. I would think Kevin Green is an interesting name to toss out there, might consider himself a member of Pittsburgh, but played very well here in Carolina.
1: The thing is, he played the only team he probably doesn't claim for sure is San Fran.
0: Right.
1: Because he was there for that 1 year because I've always wanted to ask, you know, especially the situation with Bill Polian. I've always wondered how much of Kevin Green actually wrestling on WCW impacted letting him go.
0: Did it affect the bedside manner for one Jerry Richardson being the owner of Carolina?
1: Yeah, because he was on WCW TV from 96 to 98.
0: Yeah.
1: On and off.
0: And Kevin Green played so much for the Rams, and so it would be...
1: Rams would probably be his first team.
0: Rams, then Steelers. Yeah.
1: But it's very close. It's because he did so much for all those teams.
0: Right. Dolphin Chris writes in Julius Peppers. He claims the Panthers, man. He's a Panther. There was a real, I thought back in the day that there might be that kind of issue, but
1: he came back.
0: That's nothing. He came back, was successful in the second stint with Carolina, had a very good first year back with Carolina. And then he invited all of his Panthers teammates under the sun to Canton when he was enshrined. He considers himself a Panther.
1: I think he considers himself both a Bear and a Panther. He just looks at it. One thing is Carolina's home.
0: Right.
1: It's home, literally home.
0: Now, what's going to happen with Christian McCaffrey, and how much are you going to be jealous over him considering San Fran his real team?
1: It sucks the way it ended here.
0: Yeah.
1: It's just one of those situations where they didn't have their bleep together. So, yeah, it wasn't going to work here. But he's a Shanahan guy. His dad played for Shanahan. Christian's played for Shanahan's son. Like, San Francisco plays because it's Stanford too. It just was meant to be. It's one of those things where it's like, it's meant to be, and I'm not going to get too mad about it. I will say I don't want him to claim this area, but I do wish, especially with this year being 30 years since the year, I do hope that the fences could be mended between the franchise officially and Kerry Collins.
0: Yeah. I mean, that's one where it's not like he was the best thing in the world for Carolina. When
1: right,
0: you
1: like
0: list-
1: he's going to be a Giant. He claims the Giants. He'll claim the Titans before, and I get that.
0: Yeah.
1: But you're literally the first.
0: Yeah, I'm interested to see if other fans actually want that as much as you do.
1: He was going for a lot of stuff. And you know, having all that thrust upon you as a man in your young 20s, not just being a quarterback of a franchise, but being a quarterback for a franchise in a small market, especially at that point, while also being an expansion team, it could be a lot.
0: We're starting to get in some really good mentions. Redhead says CMC is a Cali kid, so we're his ex. LOL. We really are his ex. That's
1: we
0: just how
1: up.
0: It's going to be.
1: We messed up.
0: We did. We're sorry. C-Mac, take us back. No. All right. Have fun in San Francisco. Glenn Rice is a good one. Who does he claim?
1: That's a good. Yeah. I think he honestly claims us. He had his best years were here.
0: Unquestionably had his best years here in Charlotte. Where, I mean, I talk about this quite frequently. That 3-year stretch is just absolutely bananas. It's one of the best shooting. I would put that 3-year shooting stretch in that era and before up with really anybody's shooting stretch.
1: Mm-hmm, absolutely.
0: Once we get to Steph and once we get to some other crazy 3-year stretches, then, okay, you could have a better claim to being the best shooter in the league, like Steph, all those guys. But that year, oh my, that 3 years, whew.
1: And I'll go ahead and say it. Like, I bet he claims this city as his team. The only reason he isn't here and does work elsewhere is because he's from that area. Kendall Gill.
0: I got Kendall Gill here on the text line. He doesn't claim us. He's got to claim more Chicago because he works there. But Chicago,
1: he's from
0: right?
1: Illinois.
0: Right. Yeah, 100%.
1: He didn't really play for the Bulls until the end of his career.
0: But right. And so
1: because he's a Fighting Illini. That's the reason he still works there.
0: And that's fair. So maybe you could claim Kendall Gill.
1: It's either him or it's either the Hornets or the Nets.
0: This is a really good one too. People are writing in Baron Davis, man. That one sucks because we can't. I guess we could.
1: Yes.
0: But he had a moment with Golden State with the 08 Miracle team.
1: No.
0: You're not buying it.
1: No, that was a moment. Like, and he even admits too, like how he hated how they moved here. It was one of those things where the mama and the daddy wouldn't let these two get in a relationship. We were Romeo and Juliet. That's how I kind of view Baron Davis.
0: And he played in that lame duck season to where everybody appreciated him, except nobody acted like it because we weren't going to have a team the following season. That lame duck year, they won a playoff series, and nobody was going to the games because they knew it was futile.
1: By the way, that damn shot should have counted against Orlando.
0: It should have. 1,000%. You're not wrong about that.
1: Think about that. If that shot would have gone in, I know it was the lame duck year, but if that shot would have gone in and they actually counted it against Orlando in game four, that tops the Alonzo shot.
0: George Shen, Redhead One, does get this right. George Shen did ruin a lot of our relationships with players just because you take a team away from us. That's how this thing goes down. And even less than the taking the team away from us, even though, yeah, that was absolutely horrible for the city. It's the I'm not going to pay these stars. So Bob Bass, go ahead and trade them for other guys that we can just have on a rental and then move on from them.
1: It's just Bob Bass was a wizard.
0: A wizard, dude. I want a 30 for 30. If you want this totally obscure 30 for 30 that's local, I want a 30 for 30 on Bob Bass constantly bringing in stars and then
1: Dang,
0: having to
1: mean
0: trade
1: I
0: him over
1: get
0: three.
1: Rid of Glenn Rice. What do you mean?
0: All right.
1: I guess I'll get Eldon Campbell. Oh, it worked out. Oh,
0: not even him. You're thinking of Eddie Jones. That's the big prize coming back in that. It's funny. Eldon Campbell, a top 20 Hornet of all time, was an afterthought because Eddie Jones came over in that trade. Unbelievable. Hey, go make this all-star. Go get 120 cents on the dollar every single time having to trade this all-star. And Bob Bass would do it. Unbelievable stuff. Let's move. We can. Yeah, we got a lot of texts coming in. I also want to talk about the center position, and we never got to a conversation I wanted to have yesterday with who's the hard cut for Carolina and maybe even the Hornets. Still a lot to get to here on the Kyle Bailey Show, Sports Radio 92.7 WFNZ.
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0: Speaking of jewels, the Diamond Heels, they're moving on. They beat West Virginia 12-7. It got a little worrisome. Once we got to the seventh inning, the Mountaineers had a 5-run seventh inning, and then they had a solo shot in the eighth inning, and then we got to see some warning track power with two men on, and if West Virginia hits the home run, then you're talking about a 2-run ball game in the ninth. But with two outs left to go, they fly out to the warning track, and North Carolina, again, they hold on 12-7. They are going to a 3-game series to win it all. We'll find out against who, to be clear. Tonight, we'll have Oklahoma and Georgia go at it. The 3-seeded Bulldogs taking on the Sooners, and whoever wins that game. Is that double elimination, or is that going to, we got to figure out what's going to happen there. But we do know Oklahoma and Georgia are going to battle it out to see who North Carolina will play in that final series to possibly win the whole damn thing in a way that they've never done it, despite having been here so many times, the most amount of times, without having ever won a championship. And it's weird, man, because you got to see them over the last, 10, 15 years, constantly get here, and then those were the teams that had the excellent players like Dustin Ackley. And I mean, you can just go down the list.
1: Matt Harvey.
0: Yeah, Seager would go on to have a pretty awesome career with the Mariners. And despite all of this talent, Vance Honeycutt a couple years ago, they just were never able to get the job done. And it feels like this was the season. I heard Chip Patterson on with Kyle last Friday, Smoke, say, I feel like as a kind of a baseball heels fan, I'm playing with house money. There wasn't a lot of expectations about this team, and yet this, knock on wood, this just might be the team that does it.
1: Yeah, by the way, if Oklahoma wins tonight, they will play North Carolina. So it's gotcha. It's essentially Georgia's into West Virginia role entering tonight's game, and Oklahoma's into North Carolina role. So Georgia would have to win twice over the next 2 days.
0: We'll see what happens with the North Carolina Tar Heels. But it got dicey the last couple of innings. But luckily, they had dominant enough offensively. How about Gallagher, by the way, the second baseman for Carolina, going 4-5 in this game? That 4-5, as did Hull.

0: in that two spot. Like, so they had, I'm trying to do the math here quickly. Yeah.
1: It was 10 of 13, right?
0: 2 of 4 went through, went 11 of 15 at the plate today. Their 2 through 4 stretch. Crazy.
1: That sounds like putting MLB to show on easy mode and just doing your my career for that.
0: Yeah. So the rest of the players for Carolina, you had Winslow, the DH, go 1 of 4. French, the right fielder, went 2 of 5. And leadoff guy, Schaffner, goes 1 of 3. Nicholson goes 1 of 5. So they everybody else combined for what looks like 4 hits. 2 through 4 went 11 of 15. Jeez. Hey, when you have everybody just hitting right in a row, then that's how you're able to score 12 runs. Impressive stuff offensively for Carolina. We're talking about some of the relationships that we want rekindled here in the Queen City. And then that led to a conversation about who we want to claim. Who are we jealous of that we might not get to claim here? And a lot of people, this thing got buzzing on the WFNZ text line powered by Affordable Siding and Windows. I want to read some of the best mentions on the text line. We talked about Glenn Rice. I would think he claims to be a Hornet. At least I think so. Had his best years here, but got a lot of Glenn Rice mentions. Mountaineer Gordon says, what about Jared Wallace? He very much claims the Bobcats.
1: He ain't doing appearances in Sacramento.
0: No, he's not. And we talked to him Friday because he threw out the first pitch at the Charlotte Knights game. And he talked about how it took him a year to recover having been traded from Charlotte to Portland because, yeah, Michael Jordan and company told him they weren't going to trade him. And then they traded him.
1: Who did he even get in that trade?
0: Oh, no, you don't want to know. Don't look. Save yourself.
1: No, I got to do it. I got to do it to myself.
0: No, save yourself. You were right to neuralize yourself in that they got a couple picks. They missed on those picks. And I believe Prisbilla was in that one. Joel Prisbilla came back to play in a Charlotte uniform. But I just know you do not want to see what happened with that Gerald Wallace trade after they told him they weren't going to trade him.
1: All right.
0: Are you okay?
1: See, Cash can crash the face of the franchise. Bobcats, Joe Prisbilla, as you said. Not getting off to a good start.
0: Are you Smoke, don't
1: Dante
0: do it.
1: Dante Cunningham. Oh, my God.
0: Don't do it to yourself.
1: Sean Marks.
0: Don't do it.
1: A 2011 conditional first-round pick and a 2013 conditional first-round pick. Who ended up being the first round? Was that the Bismack?
0: I don't think anybody good. It's always bad when you go down that road. But we get to claim Gerald. Okay. Right? Even if he moves on, we get to claim Gerald Wallace. I feel a Smoke rant coming, and that's what I don't want to happen because I feel like this is going to trigger terrible feelings.
1: Okay, that first round pick ended up being Bismack. What was the third round?
0: Yeah, even Bismack, man. That we tried to screw it up, and then we eventually got Kimba with the second pick in that draft that we had in the first round.
1: Oh, and then that Napier? Wow, that was the Napier pick.
0: Hey, LeBron James, stamp of approval. Stamp
1: and that
0: of
1: got
0: approval.
1: Used for PJ
0: Hairston. Yes, my favorite part, real quickly, PJ Hairston, the guy that started over half the games in the 2015-2016 playoff year, and then they traded him for Courtney Lee.
1: Thank God.
0: You know how we've seen the meme of New York Knicks fans celebrating De'Aaron Fox because of how much De'Aaron helped the Knicks win the championship? I don't know if there's been a bigger addition by subtraction move than getting rid of PJ Hairston for Courtney Lee, because after they did that, the Bobcats won a bajillion games in the second half of that season and got to a 7-game battle with the Miami Heat.
1: I completely forgot how bad PJ was shooting that year.
0: Oh, people forget about PJ in that season.
1: 35% from the field.
0: And he started 43 games, Smoke.
1: Oh, my God.
0: He started 43 games.
1: How did that team win 48 games?
0: Because they got rid of him.
1: Because they had a good bench.
0: And by the way, you talk about somebody who loved PJ Hairston. You couldn't tell me nothing.
1: You know how excited people were when he got drafted?
0: Me.
1: It's like, hey, it didn't end up well in UNC, but man, the guy's talented. Look what he was doing in the then D League. It's like, hey, this feels like a pretty good signing. And then literally 2 weeks later was that incident at the YMCA with the car, the whole Josh Gordon tie-in thing. It's like, oh, he's learned absolutely nothing.
0: Yeah, it was bad.
1: Oh, great.
0: Oh, no, he goes to Memphis. We get Courtney Lee, and Courtney Lee and Kobe White, who both could be rentals. I don't think it's going to happen with Kobe.
1: Don't you dare. No. Nuh-uh.
0: Knock it on wood.
1: Luckily, there's not 5 free agents at the same time that we have to deal with for Kobe White.
0: I hope we don't have. That's right. That's right. In the
1: nice job, Rich Cho.
0: In the salary cap spike season that was 2016. Okay, we're not dealing with that this go around. But I hope we didn't just see the 10th year anniversary of a rental hitting the most important shot in this iteration of the franchise.
1: Yeah, I will say too. I will give Cho credit on one deal.
0: What's that?
1: He signed Jeremy Lamb to a 3-year, $21 million deal. That turned out to be a steal.
0: Steve Clifford. That's all Steve Clifford. Just saying, hey, man, just riding Jeremy Lamb to competence as much as he possibly could. You know, shout out to Steve Clifford. Shout out to Jeremy Lamb.
1: Jeremy Lamb's had an interesting career arc. Oh, he's now dating who's the owner of the Kings?
0: Oh, yeah. Vivek Ranadive.
1: He's dating Vivek Ranadive's daughter.
0: Oh, I did not know that.
1: So think about it. Kings ownership, we could be seeing NBA owner Jeremy Lamb?
0: Nada Edwards texting in and saying, I nearly crashed the car hearing PJ Harrison's name. That is...
1: Well, car and PJ Harrison is very fitting, so...
0: By the way, Jeremy Lamb, who knows if... If they are to have a child, maybe he goes to Romar Bearden Park and lights up the entire city in their gender reveal party. That's a thing that happened. That is awesome. Jeremy Lamb, usually not necessarily somebody that's interested in gender reveal parties, but if you're going to light up the city skyline pink or blue in your gender reveal party, that's baller, man. Jeremy Lamb knew how to party here in the Queen City.
1: He also doesn't have to worry about certain rules that he's in California now, if you catch my drift. He's got carte blanche to do whatever he wants with that certain thing.
0: Dart player extraordinaire, too, at the Corner Pub over there, Jeremy Lamb. I wonder if they still have the jersey up. Corner Pub's still a thing, right? That didn't close down. There's been so many staples.
1: Isn't that where Frank Kaminsky would go 15 minutes after a game?
0: Maybe. I know Jeremy Lamb would go there. We got to talk about another dude that might know how to party in Walker Kessler, who's asking for $30 million a year, didn't get it. Now, he's just another name you could throw out there for the Hornets to go after here, Smoke. But I just look at $30 million a year for Walker Kessler, which he's not getting from Utah, nor do I think he should get that contract. It just doesn't make a lot of sense to me, but thus is the situation with him financially. He can ask for whatever he wants. Two questions for you. One, would you even consider that for Walker Kessler?
1: No.
0: Yeah, okay, we can move on from that conversation relatively quickly. I'm just asking, how do we feel about the center position in the NBA? Right? Because it feels pretty deep. It feels like that's a position that you can save money on, Smoke. I don't think you're at the running back type of value that you are in the NFL by any means. I think you got to pay for a decent amount for a good center. Or you could just draft somebody in the second round, maybe somebody that's older and tall and occupies space and can be competent protecting the rim and get those guys on, you know, smaller deals before you have to go pay Walker Kessler, who has the audacity to ask for $150 million over 4 years. Like, the center position is kind of interesting for me to see how Jeff Peterson and front offices, how they might moneyball this thing.
1: I will say, I think the center position has made somewhat of a comeback over the last 5 to 7 years, as opposed to what it was looking like, where it felt like right when the Warriors started winning, it felt like a lot of teams and a lot of people viewed the future of the center position to be a bunch of David Lees. And I'm not knocking David Lee because he was a good player, but essentially they wanted a type of small ball type five, a guy that could do one or two things extremely well but doesn't have the biggest size. I think we're now looking at how strong some centers are. There's a clear distinction between the centers and the guys that are not centers in terms of superstars. I think you have your fair pair of superstars. I think Victor's that guy. I think Nicola's still that guy. Joel's still that guy. But there's a clear drop-off once you get past the top tier. But what I think we've seen over the last 5 years, Walker, is the fact that the depth at the center position, you can get a lot of good centers. A lot of good centers that aren't superstars but can be starting centers. I think the starting center depth across the NBA has skyrocketed back to what it used to be about 25, 30 years ago.
0: These guys are so skilled. And I think what's happening too is you're drafting some older guys in the second round or even in the latter first that can come in right away and help you. The problem is there's just not that much of a difference from what you're getting from that player in his first year compared to what you're getting from him in his third, fourth, or fifth year.
1: Well, and I'll point this out. You go back to, like, the free agency stuff and all the stuff, you know, we're talking about trades and everything like that. It felt like this year, Nick Richards, he's a free agent friend of Charlotte.
0: Mm-hmm.
1: I think in some of those down years, he would have been like the third or fourth highest center grade that you could get in free agency. That's how thin it felt like those center markets were at the time, about 2016, 2017.
0: Well, we've been looking, you know.
1: Now you look at the market, Isaiah Hartenstein's likely going to be a free agent because they're going to shed his salary on the club option that from OKC. I mean, he's a top tier. Like Nikola Vucevic, he's not the same, but Vucevic has still got something left in the tank. Yusuf Nurkic just has his problems, but he's solid enough. You get your Mitchell Robinson, he's going to be highly sought after, I think, in free agency.
0: Yeah.
1: For a lot of teams, like, you know, he's not going to break the bank as well, so I think a lot of teams are going to be looking at him, including the Hornets, in my opinion. I think he'll be on the Hornets' radar. You got one of the Wagner twins. You know, DeAndre Ayton is not that good, but I think he'll still command a market as a former number one overall pick.
0: Dominating.
1: Yeah. Like, I just look at it like this. Most years in the past, Dayron Sharpe, who's like the 12th player on this list, would have been the first name brought up.
0: Yeah, and I like Dayron. That's the thing.
1: But he's not a top center free agency. No, you shouldn't be.
0: No, you're not wrong. I'm 100%. I'm just saying, yeah, Dayron Sharpe was one of the guys that I thought you could get on a cost-controlled deal. So final thing on this, maybe it might seem like we're talking out of both sides out of our mouth because here we are looking to upgrade in the front court. You might even be willing to spend premium resources to upgrade in the front court. But think about where we were this past offseason. There were really smart people. I remember an episode with Sam Vecenie of The Game Theory. Bill Simmons was talking about this. Zach Lowe. Yours truly on Locked On Hornets. As much as I loved Musa Diabate, and I was way out in front on telling you he was going to be awesome. Don't know if you knew how much I love Musa. Throw that out there. Yep, it's weird, wow. I know, but I did love Musa. I did think that this was going to be one of the worst center rotations in the league. And that just simply wasn't true last year. Ryan Kalkbrenner and Musa Diabate as your top two guys, it's not a top 10 center rotation, but it wasn't a bottom five. Everybody had the Hornets and the Celtics as having bottom center rotations. And guess what happened with the Celtics too? They go pick up Kata off the scrap heap, and Kata balls out this past season for the Celtics because you can game plan around it. You can, I think, emphasize some of the skill sets that might be with some of these guys that are towards the bottom. You emphasize what Luka Garza is, which is not a very good defender, but he can shoot threes. Plays well enough, knows where to be positionally. You get the most out of him. Kata, you know, can be a little bit of a brute, but also athletically good enough to also protect the rim and maybe hang out with the guards if you need them in a pinch in some of these pick and roll coverages. And Boston and Charlotte, they were able to go at it last year with an anticipated terrible center rotation. Nah, man, both those teams played quite well with all of the centers that we're talking about.
1: And Kalkbrenner, I think, got better defensively as the year went along. And I think Kalk's going to go down as one of those
0: big
1: guys.
0: Big bell curve, reverse bell curve year for Kalkbrenner, who started out hot, I thought struggled in the middle, and then figured it out again at the very end.
1: Yeah, and I think he's going to go down as one of those players that's never going to be a sexy stat line type guy, but he's just solid. He's going to be a solid guy for a long time. I think he could be used in a trade piece down the line. I don't know when that'll be. This could be as soon as this offseason. I don't know. But there's no doubt in my mind, Ryan Kalkbrenner, 10, 12-year NBA career.
0: Yeah, going to last for a long time.
1: Yeah, he's going to last for a long time. I don't know if he'll ever find his shot, outside shot, because I know technically he did have it somewhat at Creighton, but it was never, it never felt like it would translate to the NBA, and so that's yet another center that can't shoot. We'll eventually get there, right?
0: Charles Lee, man. Like, I've got zero problem with a coach that accomplished as much as he did with this team last year. I absolutely love what Charles Lee is doing with this team. I need you to stop playing in my face when I ask you about a center shooting threes, and you just leave me disappointed every single year. Hey, take the over on Mark Williams shooting three-pointers. Ryan Kalkbrenner just not shooting, and he was wide open. I get what he's doing. Again, I've talked about this a million times. You master the fundamentals, and then you expand games in the offseason. I get that. That's what he's doing.
1: You know whose fault this is? It isn't Charles Lee's fault, okay?
0: Okay, fair enough. All right, I'm sorry, Charles.
1: I like him a lot. This is Steve Clifford's fault. 2014, hey, Cody Zeller's starting to work on some outside shooting there.
0: You're not
1: 2015,
0: wrong.
1: Cody Zeller, you know, he's getting a little bit better on that outside shooting. 2016, Cody Zeller's getting better on that outside shooting. This could be the year. 2017, guys, I think this could be the year of Cody Zeller's outside shooting. 2018, guys, I think this could be the year. it just made me want to make the Cody Zeller noise.
0: Me, brick wall every single time. A lot like Cody Zeller, by the way, who would run into a brick wall and probably break his nose. How about you? That sounds like a...
1: No foul call.
0: That sounds like a basset hound.
1: I mean, that's what Cody Zeller sounded like on the hot mics whenever he got hit.
0: Jack Wright, he wrote in as soon as you started talking about it. Wait, has Cody Zeller developed his outside shot yet? No. No, he hasn't. And neither has Kalkbrenner. But I have hope. Charles Lee, please do me right, because I'm going to believe you. I'm going to believe you when you say that Kalkbrenner is going to shoot more threes. You told me that he was a lot like Splash Mountain, but he wasn't even Sprinkle Mountain last year.
1: Jeez, Cody's shot that many threes during the COVID shortened year?
0: He's hitting a little bit. It was wild. Okay.
1: 18 threes in a year. 18 of 75, 24%.
0: Okay. We got one more segment to go. We close things out and tell you who we're tipping our cap to in the last segment of the Kyle Bailey Show. Coming up next, Sports Radio 92.7 FM.
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0: I'm doing the Wes and Walker thing on the Kyle Bailey show where I tell you we're going to talk about something and then we don't because I'm an undisciplined radio host.
1: That doesn't count, by the way. Still at two.
0: No. Right. 100%. I'm doing that thing on the Kyle Bailey show where I do want to get to a who is the tough cut? I've said that and teased that a million times. At least we have some content for tomorrow. So we'll still get to that tomorrow. Keith Smith of formerly Real GM, Renaissance man, just one of the best NBA minds in the media business. I think it's Bobby Marks and Keith Smith who understand the cap the best by far. Actually has a great cap sheet understanding on his Twitter account. It's pinned if you want to go check that out. So I'm excited to talk to Keith, who I've talked to a million times. Great guy. He'll be on with us tomorrow at 3:20. So excited to get his thoughts on some things.
1: Yeah, and you know, he's not a Hornets fan. He's a Celtics fan, but he's also one of those guys that really keeps up with the whole entire leagues and try to watch as many games as possible. Like you can tell he has league pass and at the very least watches 5 games from every team. Every single year.
0: Oh, yeah. 1,000%. And by the way, Molly Cotton would make fun of me if I mentioned this because I used to bring this up all the time when I worked at 7:30. But Keith Smith came up with the Disney World idea during COVID. That's right. Wrote an article about it. Yes.
1: They got Legend. It from him?
0: Legend. This is what people need to understand about Keith Smith. He is the one that wrote an article about how they could continue playing basketball. They could just play it at Disney World, because he used to be a Disney employee, not ESPN Disney employee, actual Disney employee, yeah. And came up with the idea that the NBA could play down there, and then the NBA adopted it. But he's the one that spearheaded it, and I'm not sure the NBA even really gives him credit. I don't know.
1: No, screw that. I don't give him credit. I did not know that was, yes. I thought it was just someone within the NBA, but wow.
0: Highly advise everybody to go look that up. To go relive COVID times. And then here's Keith providing this idea to save us and provide some level of basketball, despite people trying to demean the Lakers championship, which whatever, at least we got to watch basketball. And I'm telling you right now, it is because Keith Smith spearheaded that idea. Is that not crazy?
1: That's absolutely crazy. I knew he was good. I didn't know that damn good.
0: Yeah, man.
1: So that's absolutely awesome. I'll say, you know, he's partially now responsible for Lemon Pepper Lou. Because if they were at a different location, I don't know.
0: He's responsible for so many things.
1: He's responsible for Rachel Nichols and Jimmy Butler.
0: That's, yes. Oh, yeah. You know.
1: He's partially responsible, I guess, for beat-ass white boy. And Ernie Johnson saying it in the most deadpan way possible. So, yeah, look, people knocked a bubble, but they made the most of a bad situation. It was also pretty cool to see all those players just get to ride the Disney rides by themselves with no line.
0: And zero positive test. It was a wild success during that time, which is crazy that they had any. That was nuts. Last thing that's kind of fun about Keith Smith, Brian Colangelo. And remember his burner account all the way back in, I think, 2018?
1: Because that was when the Sixers started to turn things around.
0: Brian Colangelo, head decision maker for Philadelphia.
1: Was he the one that pointed it out?
0: Keith Smith is somebody that he interacted with constantly. It was interactions between the burner account and Keith that eventually got him found out. Keith Smith, man, if you don't know, you need to, okay? And hopefully now you do. All right, should we tell people who we're tipping our cap to? Give some people some credit around here? Let's go ahead and do it to close things out on the Kyle Bailey Show. Let's go ahead and tip our caps courtesy of our friends at Neogenics, where they help heal joint pain naturally with no surgery, no medication, no downtime. 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I got to shout out a heel, and it's the second baseman, Gavin Gallagher. I believe that's how you pronounce it. Maybe it's Gallagher, whatever. It's the guy that just had 4 RBIs. Went 4 of 5 in this game against West Virginia in that 3-hole right behind Hull and Schaffner. 4 RBIs, 2 runs scored in this game as well. Just absolutely excellent against West Virginia. I tip my cap to you, sir.
1: And I'll tip my cap to North Carolina baseball because, you know, even though I was getting my kicks in when they were looking like they could choke that lead away, got to say, they're one of the biggest programs who have never won a World Series. And that would be pretty cool for them to win a World Series and finally get over the hump, finally get that monkey off the back like Steve Young did when he won a Super Bowl. That'd be pretty big for them.
0: They have a great chance at doing it in Omaha. We'll see if they're able to, and we'll keep talking about it the rest of the way. I'll be back with you tomorrow from 3 to 6 alongside Smoke Ludwig. We'll have Keith Smith on at 3:20. We'll keep you up to date on the Hornets draft projections. All of it right here, Sports Radio 92.7 WFNZ. Coming up next, it's Instant Replay.
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4: 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That's why I went and bought the little bubbly that I had. I mean, those boys locked in. And I knew the Canes, like I said, they had been through so much together, especially the core. I said, I don't see them letting this moment slip away.
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2: And I think it's kind of a culmination of a lot of things. I think work ethic for sure during like return to play and all that stuff. Like I feel like I dug into the playbook a lot. Like I don't know. I just I didn't want to miss a beat when I did come back, you know. So that was a big thing that I tried to focus on. And I think just being a good person, you know, just being nice, you know, just continuing to lift other guys up, be a voice in the room. You know, I think small things like that go a long way.
3: Jalen Coker sounds like the nicest dang young man, doesn't he? And I know I sound old by saying that. What a nice young man. Good for him, man. Good for him. Great. He has the right attitude that he hasn't done anything yet. He's got to bring it, man, because we're counting on him, right? Brazel and Lee Gett. Brazel in his first year, Bone. Lee Gett trying to prove a lot to us. Like these other guys don't feel like certainties. T-Mac and Coker got to be the certainties on this receiving core, and I think they will be, man. I really do.
4: Man, I mean, we're starting to think about the possibilities, not just for next season, but going forward. Man, if they hit on Brazel and he becomes viable, maybe equal eventually to Coker as number two, who really knows? But if they hit on Brazel to go with Coker and T-Mac, man, oh man, that could be a heck of a trio there.
3: What an affordable young trio, because T-Mac's exactly under team control 3 years after this. Not that they might not give an extension before that, but you wouldn't have to. Brazel on a rookie deal too, and you got Coker on this. I think it's going to end up being a bargain. So if you can have those three guys, it saves you money, man, that could be used elsewhere.
4: Mac, I want you to close your eyes and just work with the vision here for 1 second. If they hit on Brazel, and this is all in a perfect world, but if they hit on Brazel and Brooks plays up to where he was drafted, Mac, to go with the known commodities in T-Mac and Coker, quarterback and those discussions aside, think about all that may surround Bryce Young, and that's not even counting on really focusing a lot on the tight end spot. Yeah, we're talking about the receivers. If they hit on Brooks, just saying there's a path there for this offense. I'm not saying they're the 99 Rams, but I'm also not saying they're not the 99 Rams. Jonathan Brooks is Marshall Faulk. I'm just saying, throw it out there.
3: I mean, 94 49ers, maybe, if not the 99 Rams.
4: Let's not go too far.
3: Let's start the text here, Bone. Man, I would love it if those guys play to their potential. Let's start the Panther questions. We got a list of questions we want to run down. You guys can play the home edition or the in your car edition and play along. Shout out the answers at your radio. Bunch of just quick questions we can bat around as Panther fans here, Bone. And I'll go to the texter for the first one here. Texter says, would you want Stephon Diggs to add to this receiving core? Would you want Stephon Diggs, Bone? He's still out there.
4: No, I do not. Just because of what we just talked about, I want to focus on T-Mac, Coker, who just got paid, and Brazel. We still got to figure out exactly who we get is in this league. I do not want Diggs.
3: I think you are such a culture-based team right now. I think we have finally, Bone, after not having it for a while, I think Dave Canales has the culture right. And yep. I think there's a lot of young players. We just mentioned all the young receivers. I don't think Stephon Diggs is a culture guy. There's a reason why, Bone. He had a big season statistically last year with young QB Drake May, and they didn't bring him back. Right?
4: Yes.
3: Like, you would think, based on what happened statistically last year, you would think, oh, that's Drake May. That's our young quarterback's best friend. No, we'll go trade for A.J. Brown, who ain't exactly a Boy Scout himself, Boney. But, like, Stephon Diggs, to me, is toxic. And I don't want, we're not at a place with our youth to put toxic into the room, man.
4: And
3: we're not.
4: The last toxic wideout that Dan Morgan brought in lasted, what, a month? And Deontay Johnson? So does he have a little bit of that in his head where he says, you know what, we tried this before. Diggs has a, is a more accomplished player, but we've tried this before. We're not going that route. We're gonna believe in the receivers that we have put together for this team right now.
3: Let this thing build,
4: also,
3: man.
4: Also, Canales and Diggs, that seems like a kind of an odd personality pairing as well. The positivity of Canales and Diggs. I don't know. It doesn't seem like it's a fit.
3: You don't think he would like Canales's Happy Work Wednesday, Stefan?
4: Yeah.
3: We got another listener question here. You guys, I don't even need to come up with any questions. How about this one, Bone? Should we move Leggett to tight end? 704 number. What do you like more, Bone? Discussing whether or not the Hornets...
4: I'm going to move myself to whiskey in this hour.
3: Discussing whether or not the Hornets should trade for Miles Turner yet again, or discussing whether or not Leggett should move to tight end. What do you like more?
4: I think we're almost due for a top five of the most overly discussed topics in FNZ history.
3: Can you do that for this week?
4: Bill Cowher.
3: Do that tomorrow.
4: Bill Cowher will get involved in that
3: okay,
4: as well.
3: Put that together tomorrow.
4: I still
3: tomorrow.
4: Don't think people have given up on Bill Cowher coaching this team yet.
3: Canales, you have one 3-game losing streak, and Cowher's name will come back up. All right.
4: I don't want to give any more yet, because I'll do a top five on
3: do
4: that.
3: Do that tomorrow. Good day, because there is something there, like things that just always come up, and it's like, that's not really going to happen. All right, anyway.
4: I believe, Mac, a certain football team moving away from here comes up.
3: Okay, yeah. 704-570-9610 if you want to get in here. All right, so let's go to my list of questions. All right, we got those two great questions from you guys. But how about this one, Bone? Tommy Tremble had some takes. Charlotte Observer has some quotes from Tommy Tremble. He's got a couple of takes, Bone.
4: Okay.
3: So I want to know, do you agree with both of these? One is, this is the best team I have been on since I have been here, this 2026 Panther team. And the next one is, Bryce will ball out and get paid after the season.
4: Yes, it is his best team, but
3: that's gotta be best team, right?
4: He also got here during the rule years, right?
3: Well, yeah, that's not saying so he didn't exactly play for a 14-3 team.
4: It was all the sky was all up from there for him, or the whatever the saying is there. Yes, I've said it before, and I'm not going to back down. Bryce Young will play well enough to get paid this year. I think he'll get paid within reason. I'm not saying it's going to go completely insane, but I do think they lock him up because I think everything around him is getting so much better.
3: What do you think, Fitty? If you had to guess, and maybe this like warrants its own, you know, kind of full topic at some point here in the offseason as we await training camp, but if you had to pick, Fitty, Bryce gets extended after the season or he doesn't, what would you pick?
5: Oh, I'm picking Bryce.
3: You're picking him getting paid.
5: Yes. I think he's going to play at a level that warrants them investing in him. And look, Mac, it could be a short-term extension. It could be more in that 2-3-year range, which you've seen when Darnold and Baker Mayfield have resurfaced at other areas. But, Mac, if they're winning 11 games, if they're advancing in the playoffs, I don't know how you do that and you don't pay him. Like, you go back-to-back division titles, you get a playoff win underneath your belt, you increase your yardage to north of 3,500, you're in that 25-plus touchdown range. Those are all numbers I think are in reach for him this year. You're giving him a contract extension. It's just, as we've talked about, what's that number look like?
3: I think he's going to play his best. Why wouldn't you think that? You know, I guess your name's Bebop or Picante on the text line, and
4: who are texting back right now.
3: That's why you wouldn't. But like, if you just look at it logically, he's performed better each year. Far from perfect, but he's performed better each year. And Bone, it's another year in the offense. It should be the best team he has been on, to Tommy Tremble's point. And I just expect, Boney, this to be his best year. The question, though, comes, what's the contract going to look like Fitty said? Because I'm not in a hurry to see my QB get one of those real ginormous ones that really make it hard to build around him. So that's the thing, man. It's like, And there's going to be so many other quarterbacks that might get paid here in the meantime that could drag the middle of the market up, the top of the market up. So, yeah, what it's going to look like does concern me a little bit. But maybe to Fitty's point, maybe he plays well, the team plays so well. Maybe we're all, maybe the Panthers and fans, maybe we're all happy to see him get it. You know, yeah. Maybe he gets $50 million plus a year and the season goes so well, we're like, go ahead, you got to give it to him. I hope.
4: What would he have to do to appease Bebop and Picante, who might be the same person, by the way?
5: Win the Super Bowl, go 19-0.
4: No, that's not enough.
3: 48 touchdowns, zero picks?
4: Not enough.
3: Still not enough?
4: Not enough.
5: Break every career record in a single year. Throw for the most yards in the history of the NFL in a career in a season.
4: No, he's not 6 foot tall.
3: Fight for 12 is combined topics, Bone. He wants to know if Miles Turner can play tight end.
4: Under
3: Bill Cowher's tutelage. Oh, man. What do you think about Brent Sobolewski, right? NFL writer, wrote about the Panthers' left tackle situation and called it messy. And we ain't talking about Leo with his hat trick last night. We're talking about, we're talking about, I don't know, Fitty after drinking too many IPAs at a racetrack.
4: Fitty after a rib night.
3: So he called it messy without Icky, with a rookie left tackle that may or may not be ready, and with Rashid Walker on a 1-year deal. Do you, like, is that a messy left tackle situation? What do you think?
4: I don't think so. I think they've got options there. They have a proven guy in Walker. They have a guy who obviously is their long-term investment in Freeling. I think we still don't know exactly when Icky is coming back. Mag, I think it would be messier if they signed Walker, they drafted Freeling, and then we find out, oh, yeah, Icky's ready to go for training camp. Then all of a sudden you have the guy that was there. You signed a guy. You've got Freeling. Then it might be a little bit awkward, but with the unknown of Icky, and then you have a young guy who you can bring along slowly. And it's not like Walker. It's not like they pulled an Atlanta Falcons at quarterback, Mackers, and they signed Walker to some massive deal.
3: 1 year, $4 million plus incentives.
4: Yeah, it's not like they went and signed him for like 5 years, and then they went and signed Freeling, and it's like, oh my God, why'd you do both? I don't find it. It's an area of curiosity and question.
3: Yeah.
4: But I don't think messy's the right word for it.
3: I think
4: going forward, we're figuring things out. But I don't think it's going to be one that like messes up the situation.
3: I think they made it solid.
4: Yeah.
3: I think if we didn't have Rashid Walker, I think then you can wonder, right? Oh, Freeling's talented, but will he be ready?
4: Exactly.
3: And if he's not ready, it's Stone Forsythe. That would feel, like maybe messy. Maybe a little concerning. But with Walker, who to me, if you do play him, and if Monroe Freeling just isn't ready, technically, right, yet, and you play Walker, I think you're solid at left tackle. Not great or not perfect, not awesome, but I think good.
4: Yes.
3: I think a good, solid tackle that started a ton of games in Green Bay, and I think you got him on a bargain contract, and then you get...
4: Oh, by the way, a guy that is coming in thinking, I didn't get what people thought I was going to... You talk about a guy with something to prove here. I didn't get the contract I thought I was going to get. The team I went to then drafted another guy right behind me. You talk about a guy that's motivated.
3: Big time.
4: That is Walker, man.
3: And he knows he's got to perform because he's got a first-round rookie. Like, even if he beats out Freeling, if he struggles, first-round rookie, could go in. And at some point in the season, Icky's going to come back. And then you got that over the other. You got Freeling over one shoulder, Icky over the other shoulder. So he's got reason to be motivated.
4: Man once said, iron sharpens iron. Was that Captain Kangaroo that said that? Who said that?
3: Every Panther player, Bone, in the last 25 years has said that. What's the over-under for times that will be said in training camp? 7 million? All right, anyway, let's finish with this one, Bone. Summer is here. It's vacation time. I'll be taking a little 4-day trip to San Antonio at the end of the week. So I want to know, Bone, which Panther player, coach, executive, whatever. David Tepper could be on the list. What Panther person would you most like to take a summer road trip with?
4: Well, XL obviously comes to mind, but I don't know how I would do with horses and four-wheelers if I would quite fit in on the four-wheel or trail rides. I don't know how I would do there. The player I would most want to spend time with. I'm not sure Bryce does a whole lot for me in terms of that. I'm not sure Bryce is the most excited. J.J. Jansen is a lot of Little League. I love J.J., but that's a lot of Little League baseball trips.
5: But he'd have the best snacks.
3: But if you go on a road trip, you're away from his Little League.
4: I got your guy. You know what I mean? I got your guy, Mac. Saddle up and let's go on a trip with Robert Hunt.
3: Robert Hunt could be fun.
4: Robert Hunt's a fun one.
3: Definitely. You got another one, Fitty?
5: JJ came to mind for me because...
3: Get him away from Little League. Get him away from dad duty, man. You might have a wild and crazy man out there once you get... When you get a man, ask everybody out there, you get a man away from dad duty, you got a chance to find a man that lets it all hang out.
4: Mac, give yours first, and I've got a very easy answer for you after Robert Hunt.
3: I mean, I'm going XL, man. I'm sorry. I know it's the obvious answer, but get me in Mullins, baby. Get me in damn Mullins. I'll even try the raccoon. I don't give a damn. You know, that looks like fun with those boys.
4: Oh, Panthers win a Super Bowl. We're having a whole buffet of raccoon. We're eating it all. AJ Dillon, Max, another one.
3: Yeah.
4: AJ Dillon loves going places. He seems like an awesome guy. AJ Dillon's another one there.
3: Can I say, although it'd be a staycation because he'd be working on his Charlotte to-do list. He wouldn't want to go anywhere else.
4: I don't know if his thighs could fit in my car, though.
3: Can I say something about AJ Dillon?
4: Yep.
3: I love the man. He's really embraced Charlotte. I'm not so sure he's going to make the roster, though.
4: No.
3: You know what I mean? When you start doing the adding, when you start adding guys up, I'm not sure. I hope.
4: This would be one of the most disappointing.
3: Get your vacation in, Bone, before training camp.
4: This would be so sad because he has embraced Charlotte so much here.
3: I think it's definitely possible, unfortunately. Yeah,
4: by the way, if he doesn't make it, he may never leave the city, though.
3: That's true.
4: Like, he may be a guy that ends up on JJ's podcast with Luke at some point and just host it. All right, give us your answer, 704-570-9610.
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6: My dad took me and my brother to an Orioles game. 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My dad yells out, "Hey, Pat, can I get a vowel?" And I'm like, "Come on, Dad." 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It's one of those moments as a kid where you're like, "Dad, shut up. Don't do that."
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5: Flounder, I did want to get back into the Brendan Sorsby situation and not really talk about him directly and the resolution with that situation. The buzzword, I think, of the offseason, ever since we had ACC media days or ACC meetings, SEC meetings, was Super League. And because there's the fight for CFP expansion, it feels like it's all but a formality. At some point, we'll have at least a 24-team college football playoff.
15: Yay.
5: Which no one is asking for. Maybe college football fans can voice their opinion, and maybe one day we don't have to worry about 24 teams having the right or the chance to play for a national championship. But Super League's been floated out there a lot. Pete Bavakwa went as far to tell you when he was, you know, on Capitol Hill, hey, I don't want this, but this is how much money we can make. And oh, by the way, here's the hypothetical schedule Notre Dame could and would play.
15: Oh, I didn't think about it too much, though.
5: If we were in said Super League.
15: Interesting that now you suddenly are interested in joining a league. That's new. Because you haven't wanted to join a league for all these years. You've said, hey, we're making all this money by ourselves. But a Super League gets floated out and you say, whoa, wait now. Now we want to join this league, potentially.
5: I say all of that to say and to tie the Sorsby situation into this.
15: Interesting.
5: Because we all agreed that the adults in the room, the powers that be, did not adequately step in and make the ultimate right decision. We don't know who did. I think there was a lot of internal pressure from maybe Big 12 officials that forced Sorsby's hand. But is what happened with Brendan Sorsby and the latest example of just the lack of power and authority the NCAA has in college football, the latest and best example that a Super League might be what we need to save college football as we know it?
15: I mean, I don't know if that's necessarily. We need to come to terms with the fact that college football as we know it is dead. It is not coming back. Because with the Super League, I mean, again, you're separating not only from group of six teams, which was something that we toyed around with at one

0: then you've got the championship. I'd like to think that a lot of the schools here locally, UNC, Duke, State, South Carolina, Clemson, I'd like to think all those schools would be in this quote-unquote Super League. I can't guarantee it.
1: Clemson and Carolina would definitely be in. South Carolina, don't question. They're in the SEC, so they're going to be in. The other schools, I don't know. And this is not me from a hater perspective. There are going to be people that are going to say that. Maybe they do value the fact that Duke just won the ACC. They won the ACC with five losses. How big is their brand? Do they look at the basketball brand and think, because this is the other thing, is the Super League just in football, or is the Super League in college basketball too?
0: Kind of like how we have, you know, we're supposed to have separation from church and state. I think football and basketball need to be two separate entities that are ran and governed by two different bodies.
1: 100%. 100%.
0: Because, like, in my, like, in Fitty's utopia.
2: Oh, God.
1: Don't take us here.
0: In my world, football decisions impact football. That's not what we have right now. Football decisions impact men's and women's basketball, baseball, softball, lacrosse, field hockey, swimming, fencing. It impacts everything else. And it's why you've got non-revenue sports flying from LA or from LA to Piscataway, New Jersey to play conference games.
1: Okay, well, that's not it, but sure.
0: What's it called?
1: Piscataway.
0: Piscataway is what I said.
1: That was not what he said.
2: It was not.
1: No.
0: Dude.
1: Okay. Come on.
0: Regardless.
1: Dude.
0: We don't need that. No one.
1: You're 100% right.
0: No one asked for that to happen. And so, like, I look at this and say that the Super League is just a football thing. And me and Colin had a fascinating conversation about this off the air, as we tend to do. To me, I think that magic number's 32. There's 32 teams in the Super League.
1: Okay, so here's the thing about that. If there's 32 teams in the Super League, does that mean that
0: you can make the argument it's just the SEC? The Big Ten and Notre Dame.
1: Yeah, that's probably it. So at that rate, does that mean that the 2014 playoff applies to the Super League? So 24 of those teams, of those 32, get into the college football playoff. That's where, if you're someone that's wanting both, you're an idiot. Like, I think that would make absolutely no sense. Because then you're going to have teams that are below 500 playing for a championship? Yeah, I'm good. So if you're dying for this Super League so bad, we want to separate and we want to have our own playoff system and everything like that. Well, then you better not put 24 teams in there. Who the hell's watching that? Who's going to be? I mean, I'd say who the hell's watching that? My dumb ass would watch that. But, like, at that point, you're going to be having teams that should be absolutely nowhere near playing in the postseason. That would be playing in the postseason. So I think, look, it'll probably be bigger than that if they go to the Super League. They will probably include some ACC teams in there. They'll probably include some Big 12 teams like Texas Tech. They're going to want Texas Tech in there because Texas Tech spends huge money.
0: So maybe you get to 48.
1: So, okay, that's fine. I still don't want 20. Half of those teams make the playoffs?
0: No, I would think
1: that I'm good. I'm okay.
0: I would think if you've got a 48-team Super League, and I don't know, maybe you have 12 divisions, 12 conferences of four to help, you know, build your schedule. I think if you put 12 teams in the playoff, that's a fourth of those teams that are in the Super League having the right to play for a championship. I think I could 12 right now is the perfect number because we don't have enough evidence to suggest that we need 16 teams having the right to play for a championship when 134 division teams start the season with the hopes of playing for a national championship. We know the secret about college football is of those 135 FBS Division I teams, maybe 15 maybe 20 have a

0: realistic shot at getting to the CFP. And like, and I'm okay with that. I know that the Big Ten is not. I know that Jim Phillips is not. Because they look at the percentage of teams in Division One, looked at to the number of teams that make the playoff, and they think that number is not high enough. But I'm okay with it being a select number of teams.
1: See, yes.
2: Well, to me, Bicycle Herd just hit the nail on the head with what I was going to bring up. As a part of the Super League, I think it'd be really, really cool if you could implement a type of relegation system into that, to where if you're the bottom three team, bottom two, however many teams, okay, if you're at the bottom of the Super League this year, then you get dropped, and the best three teams from the other conferences or whatever's left are able to move up. I think that'd be really cool, because I think relegation, college sports is like really the only American sports league that could have relegation and make it work. I think it'd be so cool. If I'm against there being a Super League, I get why it's trending that way, but I think a lot of people would be a lot more palatable to them if they did have some sort of relegation system to where you knew if you were a, ECU fan or something like that, to where you weren't always just stuck in this tier below. To where if ECU had a crazy season, they would go 11-1. Okay, well, hey, they're good enough to be promoted into the Super League for at least a year and see if they can maintain it and hold it before maybe getting bounced right back.
1: Again, we go back to who is this for? Relegation would be for the fans. They don't give a rat's ass about the fans. They don't care. So it's entertaining to us. But what are they worried about? The money. There's going to be so much difference between the money that teams in the Super League make and that teams in whatever other league you're considering, the teams that don't make it to the Super League that are power conference schools and the mid-major schools or the group of six schools, whatever you're considering that group. There's the money's going to be so different that those teams, even if they do come up and you have that system where, let's say you drop the bottom three and then the top three from the other league come up, those top three, they're going to be dropped right back down because they're not going to have the money to compete.
0: Yeah.
1: That's what sucks. So it's a good idea. It's in hindsight, it seems like a good idea. It seems like something that you would look at and say, hey, that's entertaining for fans. But they don't care about the fans. That's not what they're worried about.
0: I've been very critical, and I pushed back on how you've seen like the NBA with the in-season tournament. We have it now in NASCAR, like these sports that have adopted some of the European soccer models, and they've kind of incorporated into their regular seasons. I do think that would be like a fascinating aspect of a Super League, is that, okay, you finish bottom three, because maybe you get to the point where you have a point system, and that's how you, and maybe you structure it where even if you lose in overtime, maybe you do get a point for it, and maybe that's how you help kind of.
1: I'm
0: just saying, like,
1: I don't love
0: that. I'm kind of a lot more open to figure out how you're gonna do the regulation. The Bagel Guy writes that if you have a Super League, structure it just like the NFL with conference winners, wild card games, and get rid of the committees. I just don't know. Like with the NFL, you have right now, you're at 32 teams. You know, it's a lot easier, I think, to have, because you have two conferences. Could you have two conferences in a 48-team Super League?
2: Well,
1: That's possible.
2: Yeah. I thought you just said the magic number was 32 a little bit earlier ago.
0: I think that, to me, that's the magic number. He advocated for there to be more, so you're including.
1: Well, because you're not.
0: So you're including some ACC,
1: yes.
0: Some Big 12 schools that aren't.
1: Because you got to have Miami in there.
2: Arizona State, baby.
1: You gotta have Texas Tech. They're spending the money at a high enough rate, like those. Because if the numbers stay where they are for some of those schools, the numbers for the schools in the Super League are going to be outlandish. Like I said, they'll be so far ahead of everybody else. But if you have Texas Tech, who's still got Cody Campbell, it's paying a huge amount of NIL. Miami, we know they're going to bring in a ton of NIL money. Those are teams that I think you want in the Super League. So I think at that point, you'd like to see it get to 48. Like you said, maybe you divide it into two different conferences. It's 24 and 24. And that's how you work with it. But
0: and maybe what you do is it's a straight 12-game regular season schedule. You play a certain 12 one year, you flip it the next, so you're Because, like, I think the biggest thing you worry about in a super league is, and college football is no longer the regional sport that it was in the 80s and the 90s, early 2000s. Like, it has grown into a national sport now. But you don't want to leave, as you know, your regional rivalries behind even more so. And we're at a point in time now where these schools don't play each other nowhere near as much as they should. But I'm telling you, I'm fascinated by this. I think I'm as open-minded to it as I've ever been. And we know the date threshold, 2030.
1: Oh, I was going to say none. That's my day threshold.
0: Jeez. But if you're a college football fan and you're listening to this and you're wondering, well, when the hell could this happen? 2030 is the date.
1: Yeah, because
0: that's the next round of major conference realignment. Because unless something drastically changes under the leadership and the guidance of Jim Phillips, that'll be when the ACC dies, is 2030.
1: Mm-hmm.
0: And for me, had Pete Bavakwa never said what he said, I never would have thought that maybe it was already on the table. I believe they're already having these conversations.
1: Oh, 100%.
0: And I believe they're already putting into motion what a TV contract would look like, what a playoff structure would look like, so on and so forth.
1: He's doing it. He's doing it himself. He's showing you that. And by the way, this, please, God, slow down time and let this take forever to actually happen. If 2030 is going to come, let it be the longest 4 years of my entire life so that I can enjoy college. Because once you go to the Super League, it's not college. It's not what we grew up with.
0: Nope. Man. At that point, it effectively becomes semi-pro football.
1: Yep.
0: But it's still better than the other semi-pro leagues we've had to watch over the years.
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13: Can I give you a couple of names and we do this? Maybe I become Howie Man Mail and we decide to play Deal or No Deal. You want to play Deal or No Deal?
14: Yeah, I can shake your hand, though, right?
13: Or... You can't. I am not the germaphobe.
14: Oh, okay, just making sure.
13: That's Howie Mandel. I'm Howie Man-Mail, all right?
14: Okay,
13: so
14: right.
13: Let's play a loose version.
14: Hang on.
13: Are you going to try to get... I know what you're trying... That's because you're a producer extraordinaire. That's because I trust you, baby. I know you're going to play the sweet music in the background. So I'll tell the people what I'm pitching here to this point. I'm kind of becoming not infatuated, but increasingly more interested in Naz Reid out of Minnesota, who isn't quite the center position that we all want to protect the rim, but boy, can he shoot. And maybe I have, maybe I'm so Musa-pilled that I'm trying to build the whole team around him.
14: We don't need LaMelo, we got Musa.
13: Right, all the untouchable guys, it's the guy that received all NBA votes, and it's the other dude in Musa Diabate. Those are the untouchables, which is absolutely crazy. I just think Musa Diabate and Naz Reid together would be awesome to watch, certainly offensively. But he's making a lot of money. He's making $25 million annually over the next 4 years. It is on an ascending deal. Oh, yeah, that's... Why was it? It's always a little spooky. I forgot it being a little spooky in the day.
14: This is the banker offer specifically.
13: You know how people believe in momentum or they don't? Like, that's kind of a debate. I believe in this music in the background adding on to the pressure and your heart rate going up just a smidge to force you to make the wrong decision in this game.
14: Dude, that show was so much fun.
13: Is that one of the last successful game show launches to that degree? Or am I living under a rock with something else being successful I don't know about?
14: I would think so, because, you know, ABC, I think, now does like a summer series of games, and it's kind of cool. But like an original game show idea on national TV, Deal or No Deal has to be, I would say, the last one.
13: Can somebody explain to me who thought that we should only have NBA stars try to host all the other game shows? We've had Anthony Davis try to host a prank show. Now we had Dwayne Wade try to host The Cube. That shocker.
14: Never watched it out of protest.
13: Shocker. That didn't last very long. What are we doing? Anyways, okay, yeah, Howie Mandel here. So Naz Reid for, I don't know, smoke. Can I interest you in a couple first round picks and then salary filler? Miles Bridges would be going to Minnesota in this deal. Maybe a first rounder, a protected first, Miles Bridges, and whatever salary filler, right? Like the non-significant pieces just to kind of match the salaries for Minnesota's sake. Deal or no deal?
14: All right, so just to get it through, Naz Reid, maybe a player or two just to fit the salary.
13: Salary filler, yep.
14: Miles Bridges, Josh Green, and how many first round picks?
13: What would Minnesota ask for? You think one first for sure, and then probably a second one?
14: Yes.
13: Protected?
14: They would probably want the Dallas pick.
13: Okay.
14: They might ask, depending on how this offseason goes, they might ask for the Miami one. And I definitely think the 2029 first round pick is going to be the most movable out of the bunch.
13: That's it. That's it right there.
14: That they got for DeMarc Williams. Trade.
13: Okay. Deal or no deal, baby. What you got?
12: No.
14: I can't do it. Like, if it was a year ago, I would be a lot more apt to make a deal like this for Naz Reid, but I also am kind of at the point now where I'm like, I think doing this kind of deal, while in the short term could help you take that next step, making a deal like that for Naz Reid and giving up that much many assets, I think would hurt you in the long run.
13: So I think I'm with you. As much as I really like Naz Reid, he's still somewhat younger. Like, you're talking about a 27-year-old, so he's not that old at all. He's hitting his prime. Really good offensive player. Minnesota might be so desperate to shed some salary with all of the money that they have on their payroll, needing to pay Anthony Edwards, Rudy Gobert under contract, and Jaden McDaniels. Jaden, a very different player. Jaden, the brother McDaniels, he's also fantastic. They've got Ayo Dosunmu, right? If they were so desperate to save some money, maybe you could pull this off. But ultimately, Naz Reid is good, and Minnesota cares about him. It kind of feels moot. I'm just starting to get increasingly more interested in him. Okay, what about this trade? Coming from our friend, our, I think, station-wide friend, Matt Alkiza of Sports Illustrated. Here he is again, Smokey. Miles Turner. Welcome back. Are we actually going to do it this time? Okay.
14: What's his idea? So let me hear the idea, because you already kind of have me out on the outs with Miles Turner.
13: I hear you, but it's basically for nothing. Salary filler. That's it. So you would give up Grant Williams. You would give up Josh Green. And that's it. You hold on to Miles Bridges. You hold on to all the picks. The contract isn't great, and I'm pulling it up right now. But remember, the Bucks moved heaven and earth to try to salvage a Giannis situation, and it went horribly, horribly wrong. So what they did was they made Damian Lillard the biggest wave and stretch provision player in NBA history, surpassing Nick Batum, doubling that contract. That's right, $10 million for Nick, almost 20 for Damian Lillard. Anyway, so Miles Turner, he's on the books for the next 3 years, $26 million, $27 million, $29 million. It's an ascending contract. You would have to imagine that he opts into that player option in 3 years. But all you're doing is getting rid of Grant Williams and Josh Green. Like, that's it. I value Grant a lot. You could view the contract as a negative, but Miles, little rim protection, even if he's not as good at it as he used to be.
14: It gives you flexibility, and it also would give you a shooter, which the Hornets have not had since Brad Miller.
13: We came up with Spencer Hawes the other day because we're so...
14: He wasn't really that good of a shooter here.
13: No, he was not, but he shot. Frank Kaminsky? Oh, my God. It's true, though. It's true. So, Grant Williams, Josh Green for Miles Turner, but you do have to have a longer contract on the books. Deal or no deal, Smokey?
14: They don't give up a pick, right?
13: They don't give up a pick.
14: I can't believe I'm doing this.
13: Oh, yeah, baby.
12: Daddy, yes.
14: I think, honestly, Miles Turner, in that situation, if that's the deal, I can live with that. I'll be fine. Is the money a little too steep for my liking? Yeah.
13: Mm-hmm.
14: But I also think, you know, Miles Turner still got a little bit of productivity. And based on the comments that he said on his podcast, at his own podcast deleted with Breonna Stewart, it didn't seem like he was the problem. It just felt like he was entering into a absolute, not dumpster fire, but a situation where you could cut the tension with a knife.
13: By the way, I probably overshot this because there was a pick and it was in the fine print. It's like the Krabby Patty, get your money back guarantee on the Krabby Patty menu when you go to shop there at SpongeBob. That's how fine it was. I did miss. Let me ask you again with Miles Turner, okay?
14: Okay.
13: Coming in, Miles Turner. Uh-huh. Going out, Grant Williams, Trey Mann, and the 18th overall selection. Now you got to get rid of 18. Miles and Musa, defensive stalwart, pretty decent defender, good shooter in Miles, probably not about that life, not about that smoke, but even still, giving you some competence. What say you, Smokey?
15: Dadgum.
13: 18.
12: Oh, daddy, yes.
13: 18. You're willing to give up 18 in that scenario.
14: In that scenario, okay. Yeah.
13: Okay.
14: Because at least I know what I'm getting in Miles Turner. Do I think he's at his best? Do I think he'll ever be... live up to 25 plus million? No, but I think you get a good enough player that I can stomach it.
13: So you could compare this to Sabonis, and you might ask, well, Walker, you've been so hell bent on keeping both 14 and 18. There's no way you do this deal, right? I think I lean more towards no. I would say no deal for me. But remember, you're keeping Miles Bridges in this scenario. So you still have the player, which you could value, but also the asset. Trey Mann is also going instead of Josh Green, which...
14: Oh, it's fully geared. Yeah.
13: Yeah, right? Like...
14: He's going to be a salary filler in a trade.
13: Trey Mann is what you're saying.
14: Yeah,
13: for sure. Right? So you're giving up Trey Mann instead of Josh Green. Josh Green is going to play for you, unlike what Trey Mann did this past season with his unfortunate year. So yeah, all right. A little bit of the name game, a little deal or no deal. Before we end, I got to please the tease, because the tease was, is there something Jeff Peterson could do that would leave you really concerned? I saw a couple people writing how there's just a lot of great options on the table this offseason. All of the stuff that's been realistically proposed on social media, Smoke, outside of getting rid of Kobe White, because I just don't really think that's real. They've just said too much about keeping him. I don't think that's real. Man, there's not a whole lot that Jeff Peterson could do that would really leave me frustrated. Kareem Lopez and then another guy that I don't like with your 14 and 18th pick would leave me a little puzzled. But Jeff's just earned a lot of the benefit of the doubt, in my opinion.
14: Trading for Giannis.
13: Okay. Skipping too much steps.
14: Yeah. Skipping too much steps, and you're getting a guy that I think is going to be a problem, and is you're getting diminishing returns for him. It feels like Dwight Howard leaving Orlando. It just was kept on getting diminishing returns. The game was changing, and he didn't want to change along with the game, and he didn't want this harsh reality that he was no longer the guy. I kind of think that's a similar situation, not exactly the same, but a similar situation that Giannis is going to be facing over the next 2 to 3 years.
13: Okay, that'll do it for deal or no deal. I'm going to shave off the soul patch. I'm going to get my wig back on instead of the bald head I was sporting with Howie Man Mail, and we move on. We're about to close out the 3 o'clock hour. How about this one, okay? There's a certain quarterback that's been in the news that Ben Solak thinks would be a very good fit here in Carolina. didn't expect to talk about this, but here we are. We'll tell you who that quarterback is. On the other side of the break, Kyle Bailey Show alongside Smoke Ludwig.
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1: 4 out of 5 coaches and general managers prefer to start their day with a little Mac and Bone.
15: I think it's a great deal. It's also a deal that's a celebration of the journey of Coker himself. Also, the staff and Dan Morgan to identify a guy who was undrafted.
13: Yeah.
15: And 2 years later, he's got the deal. And think about Jalen Coker's life, Matt. 2 years ago, he's battling for a roster spot. He's an unknown guy at a college. Holy cross, right?
13: Yeah.
15: And 2 years later, he's now got $31 million. Think about how fast life moved for him. Probably thinking about, football doesn't work out. I'll do A, B, or C. And 2 years later, he's got $31 million.
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4: Curry, they've had this fascination with each other, either as teammates on the Olympic team or as opponents in the NBA Finals. 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
1: I'm Christine Lisi. Harry Kane scored twice, tying the English record for World Cup goals with 10 in a 4-2 win over Croatia. Congo won its first ever point at the World Cup by holding one of the pre-tournament favorites, Portugal, to a 1-1 draw. As Christian Pulisic looks to recover from a calf injury, the U.S. national team attacker continued to train apart from the main group at today's training session. The Americans next play against Australia on Friday. Scottie Scheffler will be favored heading into the U.S. Open, which tees off tomorrow. It's his 15th consecutive major as the pre-tournament favorite or co-favorite, plus 445 odds at DraftKings Sportsbook to win this weekend and complete the career Grand Slam. ESPN golf reporter Michael Collins.
2: Listen, I'll never bet against Scottie Scheffler, but I don't think he should be the favorite going into this week. I understand why he is, because he is Scottie Scheffler, and his record over the long term has been spectacular, but is he coming into this week playing better golf than some of the other top named guys? No, absolutely not.
1: Michael Collins on Unsportsmanlike. Baseball: Dodgers beat the Rays 5-4. LA two-way star Shohei Ohtani dealing with a blister on his right hand as well as left knee inflammation struggled on the mound. He gave up four runs in the fifth inning. This has been quite a few past months for Caroline Harvey. She won gold with Team USA at the Winter Olympics, a third national championship with Wisconsin, and today was drafted first overall in the PWHL draft by Vancouver. North Carolina defeated West Virginia 12-7 to advance to the Men's College World Series Finals for the first time since 2007. UNC is searching for its first national title in baseball.

0: What's up? It's Walker Mail. Check out the Kyle Bailey Show on Wednesday from 3 to 6. We'll play the name game and throw out some guys that the Hornets might pursue on the trademark. It's Sports Radio 92.7 WFMZ.
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2: Here we are again. Are people investing on that app? Is that what this is about? Are people putting money on, like, the Heat in this futures app that he's invested in? Somehow he's making money on that? Is this all some big, massive ploy by Giannis? It could be. I don't know. According to Windy, he said today that talks have intensified over the last 7 to 10 days. Quote, he has focused on wanting to be a member of the Miami Heat. Oh, Windhorst, you've never sounded sexier. Whisper that sweet, sexy sexiness into my ears.
3: Please lift that.
2: Oh, Wendy's going to be so creeped out.
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4: Fireball.
2: That was me being wildly inappropriate to Brian Windhorst. Don't tell HR. Jonathan Zaslow is here. Zaz.
5: Hey, Amber.
2: Wendy. He's been saying the sexy things lately.
5: About I heard. Giannis. I echo those sentiments from you.
2: You find him sexy as well.
5: Page.
2: As a fellow Heat fan, you find Brian Windhorst, when he says Giannis wants to come to the Heat, incredibly sexy.
5: Yeah, whispering sweet nothings into my ear.
2: Pillow talk, baby. Pillow talk. So I think Stosh, weren't we going to try to get Windy on so you could make me incredibly uncomfortable and play that bite for him?
6: Yeah, we'll get him eventually.
2: Will we, or is he terrified because somebody told him?
6: I mean, look.
2: Through the grapevine.
6: It was pretty terrifying.
2: It was a little terrifying. HR might have to get involved. We'll see where Giannis ends up going. We will talk about the Giannis sweepstakes plenty tonight. I mentioned Jonathan Zaslow is here. You can find him at Zaslow Show. You can find me at Amber W Sports. 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But let's talk about the World Cup, because Lionel Messi, what he did last night, making history with that hat trick. He's making history all over the place. He made history just walking onto the pitch last night, playing in his sixth World Cup, more than any other player. It's ridiculous. More than any other player.
5: Amazing.
2: And that's the thing. It is 20 years of somebody's life. And yesterday was 20 years exactly to the day since he scored his first goal in the World Cup. And then here he was 20 years later with a freaking hat trick.
5: I mean, 20 years. So think about it, right? More than half his life has spanned between his first World Cup appearance and yesterday. That's more than half his life.
2: He is 38 years old and 357 days. He turns 39 and basically a week from now. That was the 11th hat trick of his international career, his first hat trick ever in the FIFA World Cup. Of course, he's the oldest player to score a hat trick in tournament history. Do you know who he took that title from?
5: Ooh, who did he take the title from?
2: Who was previously the oldest player to have a hat trick in the World Cup?
5: Who did that?
2: I'm leading you down the path, because whenever we compare Lionel Messi to anybody, who do we compare him to?
5: Maradona.
2: Oh, well, that's a guess. That's not where I was going. I was trying to get you to go to Ronaldo, because I feel like it's Messi always taking Cristiano Ronaldo's lunch money. Ronaldo had scored a hat trick when he was 33 years old. I mean, a baby compared to what Lionel Messi just did.
5: He stinks now, this Ronaldo. Have you heard? He stinks.
2: I have heard that he kind of stinks. He did not help Portugal today.
5: He got pulled. He did not help them. He hasn't scored in like his last, I think it's 10 international appearances now. 5 consecutive World Cup games that he has gone without scoring. He stinks, Ronaldo.
2: Portugal had a 1-1 draw with the Congo DR to open their World Cup play today. That's not what they wanted. That's not what anybody wanted who's a Portugal fan. Congo DR earned its first point in tournament history. And Cristiano Ronaldo is, like Zaslow just pointed out, going to take a lot of heat today, because he also hasn't been playing well leading up to this point. I think there's been a lot of dry, you know, Saudi Arabia obviously has worked out for him financially. I'm not sure it's worked out very well for him from a soccer perspective. There's been drama there on that front, and there's drama surrounding his career generally at the moment because of how he's been playing. In fairness to Cristiano Ronaldo, Zaslow, he's 41 years old. Like, I feel like we all talk about how old Lionel Messi is. Cristiano Ronaldo is significantly older than Lionel Messi. I don't know why we don't let Ronaldo age, but people seem okay with the way that Messi ages, and then he keeps surprising us with the way that he plays. It stands to reason that Ronaldo's not going to go out there and blow the roof off the stadium every time he's playing an international play.
5: I'll tell you, my favorite thing so far about this World Cup, I like when, you know, like you just said, how Portugal and Congo DR, they had a draw today, and it's Congo DR's first ever point that they've earned in the World Cup.
2: That's a win for them.
5: I love hearing that stuff when it's the first ever. World Cup's been around for a very long time, but of course, for a lot of these countries, it could be very difficult to make the World Cup. Heck,
2: well, these countries have been around for all of it.
5: Yeah, and I mean, look, it was only last decade that the United States missed out on the World Cup. So it happens, but, you know, Congo DR gets their first ever point in the World Cup. Even 2 days ago, it was Curaçao's first ever appearance in the World Cup, and they scored a goal, which at the point, now they lost the game 7-1, but when they scored, it tied the game at 1-1 at that point. So that's
2: just like the biggest moment ever. Like, right. It was like they won the game just scoring a goal against that team,
5: right,
2: even though they go on to get whooped. Or you can say the same thing about Cape Verde and holding Spain to the 0-0 draw. Like, those stories, I think, also are the most fun stories. And every time I hear those stories, I realize how ignorant I am as an American and know nothing about geography. Do you have that experience,
5: Amber,
2: every 4 years?
5: Amber.
2: Like, I'm a really educated person. I have a doctorate degree, Jonathan.
5: You and I are on the same page.
2: Where are all these places?
5: I don't know where any of these places are. If you brought me the globe and you spun it and said, find country X, I'll tell you where the U.S. is. I'll tell you where Canada. I'll point at Mexico, too. And then I'm grasping at straws here. You know,
2: it gets dicey. Even the countries you've been to.
5: Yeah, I know I'm flying over the ocean, but I may as well pin the tail on the donkey for me. Like,
2: I mean, Europe has a lot going on over there.
5: I don't know
2: a
5: where
2: lot of countries.
5: Any of these places are.
2: I don't either. I mean, man, I it's so bad. Every time the World Cup comes around, I realize how little I know about these different, about Africa, about these different continents. I'm like, what is happening? Where do these countries come?
5: I don't have a clue.
2: Yeah, that's been my experience every 4 years. But what I do know about is Lionel Messi. And I do know that is the greatest soccer player who has ever played the game.
5: He looked so good again yesterday. And
2: he's so good.
5: I'm obviously here in Miami, so we get to watch him in person if we want, as he plays for Inter Miami.
2: If you can afford it.
5: Am I the only one who believes that since he's now in the MLS that he should play for the United States in the World Cup?
2: Like, I don't think that's how it works.
5: That's not how
2: there's
5: it works.
2: A lot of international players in the MLS. Like
5: that'd have been a really cool thing.
2: Christian Pulisic have to play. Most of our U.S. men's national team play overseas.
5: Yeah.
2: So we'd be really screwed if that's how it worked.
5: No, they got to play for us. All right. But, we get to see Messi on a nightly basis here in Miami. And, yeah, he's still amazing. You know, the very first game in the World Cup at almost 39 years old, he registers a hat trick. And look, he actually scored 5 minutes into the game yesterday. And the play was called back on offside. So he kind of scored 4 times. Only 3 of them ended up counting. Yeah, he was incredible. And there was a moment in the game last night. I think it was when Argentina went up 2-0. And they're showing the crowd. And it's almost like the crowd knows. You could see it in their faces that they have the guy.
2: Right.
5: They have the guy. And he could beat anyone, and he's been their guy for 20 years now.
2: Yeah.
5: And it's just
2: spoiled.
5: They have the guy, and it was a really cool watch yesterday.
2: Is that all you were looking at in these crowds at the World Cup?
5: Oh no, let me tell you something. There's some great fans, all
2: excellent,
5: you know,
2: fans, right?
5: Really great fans have come to these games here in North America.
2: Right.
5: Some of these countries got great fans.
2: Yeah,
5: ever.
2: You're going to be looking at the Colombian
5: I'll compile,
2: fans.
5: That's right. I'm going to compile a list for you.
2: Dax McCarty, the Apple TV soccer analyst, was on with us last night on Amber and Ian. He talked about Messi's place in history.
3: We can argue all we want about Messi, Ronaldo, Pele, Maradona. Lionel Messi is the greatest soccer player that's ever lived. Full stop. I say that with full confidence. It's not just because he's come to Major League Soccer now. He is the back-to-back MVP. It's his total package. What he has been able to do with his career in Europe is untouchable. the amount of Champions Leagues that he's won, the amount of titles he won with Barcelona, the amount of Ballon d'Or winners that he has had. So the fact that he won a World Cup in 2022 with Argentina, it meant for me that he secured his legacy as the greatest player of all time. That was the one thing people held against him. If he wins a back-to-back World Cup, which, by the way, has only been done twice in the history of soccer, it's going to take an absolutely otherworldly resume to be able to compete with him as the greatest player that's ever lived.
2: And no disrespect to the Pelés of the world, but I think he is already that, Lionel Messi. And we get to witness it right now in our lifetimes. We get to witness it in real life. And I know a lot of people say this is going to be his last World Cup. And sure, it would stand to reason. But by the way, I mean, there could be one more. Zaz, well, the fact that he's still playing this well at almost 39.
5: We're seeing in the other sports here in this country, you know, Tom Brady played at a very high level until he was 45. LeBron James is playing at a very high level. He's, what, 41? Mm-hmm. And I think there's reason to believe that Messi can play into his 40th birthday, because as you watch right now, you know, Messi, it's almost as if he relies on no, like, he's almost like a chess player out there. He could see two and three moves ahead of time. He knows where to be, and it's not as if his athleticism is what is the driving force. Amber, he walks 90% of the
2: time. He really does. He does not utilize his speed.
5: So there's reason to believe that as long as he's still going to be savvy, and I don't know why he wouldn't be, and as long as he still has the foot skills, and I don't know why he wouldn't, there's reason to believe that he could still play at a high level for several more years.
2: Yeah. Yeah, I agree. So maybe we're not seeing the last time that we'll see Messi on this stage, but either way, it's a remarkable time. And obviously, the defending champs, he's going for back-to-back World Cups. Coming up next here, we mentioned Giannis off the top. Giannis, is it going to be Miami? Will it be Boston? Why does the world seem to want it to be Boston? Nobody wants it to be Miami except for me and Zazzle. What's happening? We'll discuss right here on Amber and Ian.
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23: As far as Giannis' stance, I'm told nothing has changed. So now the conversation will turn to where does he want to be long-term, because he only has one guaranteed year left on his deal that gives him significant sway and power over his future.
24: The Miami Heat have been trying to get Giannis for months. We have no deal. The Bucks do not love what the Heat are offering, and they are out looking for other options. They have been looking for other options. The Celtics could get in there. We're going to see how that plays out.
2: We are only 6 days away from the NBA draft. Yeah. So within the next 6 days, it would stand to reason that Giannis Antetokounmpo will be traded and will be finding a new home. The question is where? And it seems like there's two destinations that this whole sweepstakes has come down to, but there's only one destination, Zaza, that the whole world seems to want him to go to, and I'm very, very confused by it. You're listening to Amber and Ian. Jonathan Zaza is filling in for Ian tonight. So it looks like it's either Boston or Miami, and I don't even fully know how we got here where it's just Boston or Miami, but here we are, and for some reason, it feels like the entire world, Zaza, wants him to go to Boston. You and I are Miami Heat fans.
5: Well, I mean, it makes sense that, you know, everyone would be rooting for them to go to, you know, this young upstart.
2: Right. The lovable underdogs, those Boston Celtics.
5: You know, it's not as if they're the franchise that's won the most championships in league history. I mean, you would obviously want Giannis. You would obviously want a superstar player to go and pick them up and help them get over the hump, you know. So it makes sense that a team like, you'd want to see him go to a city like Boston
2: where
5: they
2: can really help.
5: Very much.
2: Yeah. Right. I mean, they struggled in the Eastern Conference. Even without Jason, you know, without Jason Tatum last season, I mean, it was just a treacherous, long-suffering fan base. And it's been so long since they actually won the championship. Clearly, they need the services of Giannis Antetokounmpo. I have no idea what's going on when it comes to all this coverage, but I will tell you, nationally, all the biggest voices that talk about the NBA across the board, Zaslow, they all say that he should go to Boston.
5: Well, and this has really happened over like the last 48 hours, it feels. Which, by the way, it's not a coincidence that this conversation has picked up in this fashion that you and I are talking about over the last 48 hours. It's also the same reason that a deal is going to get done sooner than later, because since the finals are over, this is the only thing going on.
2: Right.
5: All right. Like, this is the story.
2: NBA-wise. I mean, a little LeBron. We'll talk about LeBron later in the show
5: as
2: well.
5: This is the main story NBA-wise. So the conversation has picked up over the last 48 hours. And look, I put my Miami bias out there in front of anybody. Amber's doing the same thing. She'll put her Miami bias out there in front of everybody. But it really does feel to me like everyone out there is saying, Boston, Boston, Boston, why should he go to Miami? And it feels, it's like I have PTSD from the summer of 2010 when LeBron James wound up signing with Miami, where everyone was saying, oh, no, LeBron, he's either saying Cleveland or he should go to New York or he should go to New York, Chicago. Matter of fact, he should go everywhere except for Miami. And then when he went to Miami, it was like the, you know, the sky was falling. No one wanted LeBron to come to Miami. And it feels the same right now where it's like, no. Anywhere but Miami for Giannis.
2: It sounds, it's to me, it feels a little bit like the summer of 2019 when Jimmy Butler came to Miami, because that's another one that we can point to where for some reason everybody was saying that Jimmy Butler in Miami is not going to do anything, that they're not going to get over the hump. There's not going to be the result that Miami thinks. I mean, there were people out there saying like they're not even a playoff team with Jimmy Butler in Miami, and they went to two NBA finals.
5: Well, and he was joining a team similar to right now, if Giannis were to join the Heat now. Jimmy Butler in 2019 joined a Heat team that missed the playoffs.
2: Right.
5: And the conversation, why would you go to Miami? If you want to win, why do you go to Miami? And the same thing here with Giannis, who would be joining a team that missed the playoffs. If you want to win, why would you go to Miami? Well, I don't know. Maybe because every single time that the Miami Heat have acquired superstar players, they've gotten to the NBA Finals.
2: Right.
5: And several of those times, they've won the NBA Finals. The only time they went after getting a superstar and didn't win, they appeared twice, and it was with Jimmy Butler. But they appeared twice. So this franchise has showed you there is proof of concept. Like, there is a history.
2: When they get Shaq, they win an NBA Finals. When they get Jimmy Butler, they're in multiple NBA Finals. When they get LeBron, they win multiple NBA Finals.
5: Like, we've seen it, all right? There is proof of concept that when this franchise acquires the superstar, they either win or at least get to the NBA championship round.
2: It's also a place a lot of people obviously enjoy living, and then it has the best coach in the NBA, arguably. I don't even know if that's arguable. It's a great organization, and so there's a lot, obviously, that would attract somebody down there, and that for some reason, nobody wants anybody to be attracted down there. Maybe you and I have a persecution complex, but let's take a listen. Kendrick Perkins, let's start with Big Perk, ESPN's NBA analyst. He's got his biases as well, but take a listen.
0: Giannis better take his ass to Boston. That makes the most sense for everybody. Him going to Miami does absolutely nothing. It does not move the needle. Him and Bam out of the bio, that is not singing championship to me.
2: And here's the thing. There are three teams, right, in the NBA right now currently that have a top 10 player and a top 25 player on the roster together. And so my

0: is a championship contender going into next season is New York. That's it. That's the only one I know right now is New York. So Miami, all of a sudden, like, it doesn't move the needle at all if they acquire Giannis Antetokounmpo. I'm sorry.
1: People might say the Celtics right now are championship contender. As they're currently constructed, I think people forget they'd have to, you know, trade away Jaylen Brown. So it would be like a very different team if Giannis was there. We always
0: Oh, you're telling me the Bucks aren't going to trade Giannis for Vucevic?
1: I feel like that's what people think. 888-SAY-ESPN, if you want to chime into the conversation. Vincent is calling us from Virginia Beach. Vincent, thanks for the call. We're up against it. Where should Giannis go?
2: Giannis should go to Boston. I'm a Boston fan. It's a great place to have him. If he was going to L.A., you guys would be singing his praises, how him and Luka are going to run the pick and roll, win a championship. I'm sorry I've had to suffer through all this winning, but even in last season when we're supposed to finish eighth, we came in second. So it's a missing piece that we need. We need the versatility since Joe Mazzulla likes
1: Vincent,
2: to shoot
1: real quick,
2: 42 threes.
1: I'm out of time. Do you need it? Because you were pretty good with that Jaylen Brown guy.
0: Long-suffering Boston fans. Give him a break, Amber.
1: Like, why do you need it? Is Vincent gone? He mentioned there the shooting threes, by the way. The Bucks have one of the highest three-point attempts in the league, the amount of three-point attempts in the league. I mean, this idea that he doesn't shoot threes overstated. Anyways, plenty more coming up. We'll roll along here on Amber and Ann.
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4: I'm Christine Lisi. Harry Kane scored twice, tied the English record for World Cup goals with 10. England got past Croatia 4-2. Congo scored its first World Cup goal in the country's history in a 1-1 draw with Cristiano Ronaldo and Portugal. Ghana and Panama are scoreless in the first half. As he looks to recover from a calf injury, U.S. team national team attacker Christian Pulisic continued to train away from the main group at today's training session. A U.S. soccer spokesperson told ESPN it marked an improvement in terms of what he could do. The United States' next match is against Australia on Friday. Baseball, the AL East leading Yankees and White Sox are scoreless in the bottom of the first inning. Rafael Devers' RBI doubles put the Giants up 1-0 on the Braves, bottom of the first inning. Freddie Freeman, go-ahead two-run shot in the sixth as the Dodgers rallied to beat the Rays 5-4. He bailed out Shohei Ohtani, who gave up four runs in the fifth inning. Shohei dealing with a blister on his right hand and left knee inflammation. Three hits apiece for Juan Soto and Francisco Alvarez. Mets defeated the Reds 9-1. Despite going 4-for-14 with runners in scoring position and leaving 10 men on base, Padres beat the Cardinals 6-1. A grand slam for Corbin Carroll in the Diamondbacks' 8-1 win over the Angels. Astros 4, Tigers 2. Detroit managing just three hits on the afternoon. Royals hit four home runs, including a leadoff blast by Carter Jensen. KC over Washington 6-2. Kyle Stowers homer twice, drove in five runs in the Marlins' 12-4 victory over the Phillies. U.S. national team and Wisconsin defender Caroline Harvey, drafted first overall by Vancouver in the PWHL draft a couple months after winning gold in Milan and a third national title with the Badgers.
5: Hey, it's Evan Cohen. Coming up Thursday, we continue to be on Giannis watch. Will he finally be on the move? Plus, we'll react to all the happenings around the World Cup. It's on Sportsmanlike 6 a.m. Eastern right here on ESPN Radio, ESPN2, and ESPNU.

0: Cup around here on Amber and Ian, so we're keeping you updated on all the live action, also getting you updated on what has happened in the World Cup. We've done a lot of Giannis talk already. We are on Giannis watch around here, as we expect he's probably going to be moved, if he's going to be moved, over the next 6 days. But we have not forgotten about Major League Baseball. You're listening to Amber and Ian. Jonathan Zaslow is here filling in for Ian tonight. So let's bring in Buster Olney, Baseball Tonight podcast host, of course ESPN senior writer. And Buster, thanks so much for joining us. Coming off of an NBA title there for the New York Knicks, Jalen Brunson, he brought a title to New York, right? After 53 years. So the wait is over. Does that put more pressure now on Aaron Judge and the Yanks to deliver a World Series?
1: There's no question. You know, as someone who worked in the newspapers there for a long time, that is an easy narrative. You know, there'll be a columnist sitting around on the eve of the postseason and they'll be thinking, what am I going to write? And this is what the focus is going to be. You know, can the Yankees deliver in the way that the Knicks did? And, you know, can Aaron Judge become a real Yankee and all that? And I just tell you, having gotten to know Judge, you know, through the years, like, I don't think he's going to be affected by any of that talk. He already has, you know, the pressure on him to begin with, because he's the biggest star on the team and he knows the expectations are there. I think that it did affect him the first time through the postseason, but it will definitely be talked about once the Yankees reach the playoffs this fall.
2: Buster, how many great teams are in baseball right now?
1: That is an excellent question.
0: Well done, Jonathan.
1: The American League, stinks. Okay, we'll start with that.
2: Yep.
1: I think Atlanta has an excellent team. I think the Dodgers, obviously, you know, two-time defending champions. I love the Brewers. I think the Yankees, once they get Judge back, that's a really good team. And, you know, maybe Seattle can push. But beyond that, there is a sea of mediocrity. I mean, if it were a marathon race right now, you'd have, you know, three, four runners ahead of a huge pack of teams in the middle that are largely undefined, which is why the trade deadline will be really interesting this year.
2: That's what I wanted to ask next. What does that mean then potentially for the trade deadline?
1: Well, I think what it means is that some of these teams are going to wait and wait and wait. I mean, for example, the Detroit Tigers. You know, I think in a normal year, the Tigers, who started today six games out of the race for the third wild card, they would normally be in a position, they'd be like, yeah, it's not our year, we're blowing it up, we're going to trade Skubal, no question. But the league is so mediocre that, you know, if you told me in a week Detroit was two games out of the wild card, it wouldn't surprise me that some of these bad teams can sort of work their way back into contention. I mean, look, the Blue Jays reached Game 7 of the World Series last year. They've been just decimated by injuries. And yet, as we start today, they're only, I think, only a couple games out of the wild card race. And so I think it will cause a lot of teams to wait. Eventually, you know, clubs like Detroit, like Boston, will make decisions, and there will be guys traded, but there'll be a lot of waiting until then.
0: Buster Olney joining us here on Amber and Ian Zaslow, filling in for Ian tonight. So Detroit might be patient, and some of these other teams. Are there any teams right now that, you know, they're just open for business that you don't think will exercise the same level of patience?
1: The San Francisco Giants basically announced to the baseball world beginning of this week, hey, we'll take offers on just about everybody other than ace Logan Webb and their young controllable players like Bryce Eldridge. They're willing to listen. So even their three most expensive position players, guys who are stars, Matt Chapman, Willie Adames, Rafael Devers, who they just traded for a year ago, they're ready to take offers on him. Now, I think it's going to be tough, Amber, for them to actually find deals because there's so much money owed to those three individual players. You know, I asked that question to some executives today. You know, could the Giants find a deal for these guys? And the response I got was the same across the board, which is, yeah, they could probably eat some money to trade Matt Chapman. Devers, unless they ate a ton of money, is basically untradeable at this point. And Willie Adames is largely untradeable unless they ate a lot of money and took on a bad contract. And it's interesting. Tony Vitello started this year with so much scrutiny because he made the jump from the University of Tennessee right to Major League Baseball manager. There's no way you could fairly evaluate him in his first year because, you know, those three guys, the three, most expensive players in the team just haven't played well. And I don't know how you could possibly judge Tony on that.
2: Buster, I want to ask you about the two Chicago teams the Cubs, are they going to be able to kind of hang around here and make a push for at the very least a wild card spot? And the White Sox, is there a bigger surprise this year?
1: No, the White Sox are absolutely the biggest surprise. I mean, my God, 2 years ago they won 41 games. They had one of the worst seasons in the history of baseball, and they're going to surpass that here probably in the next week. And they've been able to win even after, Munetaka and Murakami went on the injured list, led by Colson Montgomery, their shortstop. They continue to win. And the Cubs are so interesting because their position player group is probably the most talented group in baseball. You know, great defense from, PCA, Nico Horner, Alex Bregman, but they just have been so bad hitting with runners scoring position, and they desperately need at least one starting pitcher. You know, they have the lowest average fastball velocity for their staff. They need more swing and miss for the postseason. And guys, they really need a class clown. Okay. I was around the Cubs over last weekend, and you have so many great professionals, who are super serious about their work. Dansby Swanson, Horner's like that. Manager Craig Counsell is like that. They desperately need a Kevin Millar type. Somebody who's going to say, hey, guys, we're taking a shot before the game. The Yankees teams I covered, Tim Raines was the guy who made everybody laugh. Miggy Rojas and the Dodgers, he's that guy on their team. They really need a guy like that to kind of loosen things up.
0: Buster, we talked about the approach of some of these teams as we head towards the trade deadline on August 3rd. Who are the executives who are under the most pressure right now?
1: Scott Harris, who's the head of baseball operations for the Tigers, no question, because he's the guy who has to decide whether or not to trade Skubal, who's going to be a free agent in the fall. Everybody knows he's not going to re-sign with the Tigers. And for Scott Harris, it's an opportunity to get value in return. Does he trade him to Tampa Bay? Does he trade him to the Dodgers? Do the Phillies make a deal? I think that Craig Breslow, the general manager, head of baseball ops for the Red Sox, it's been a total disaster this year. And there is a ton of pressure on him in that marketplace. A lot of people unhappy about how, and quite frankly, how boring the team is. They don't hit. So he's got to turn things around. And David Stearns, who runs the Mets, they had that absolute collapse at the end of last season. He remade the team, talked about run prevention, and they're terrible. And a lot of the moves that he made during this winter haven't turned out. I think for Breslow and Stearns, the real challenge is whatever they decide to do, they have to do it well. So if the Mets trade Freddie Peralta, they got to get a good return. If the Red Sox trade, Wilson Contreras and Aroldis Chapman, they got to get a good return. Things have to go better for them as we move forward.
0: 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You rank the executives under the most pressure currently. Buster Olney, Baseball Tonight podcast as well. Thanks, Buster. We appreciate it.
1: Thanks, guys. Great to talk with you.
0: So you heard it there when we opened that interview that we asked Buster about the pressure now on Aaron Judge. Now that Jalen Brunson, the New York Knicks, they brought a title back to New York. What about the Yanks? Does Aaron Judge need to do it to be a true Yankee? Who is facing the most heat to bring a championship to their city? We can open this up beyond just New York. If you want to chime into the conversation, 888-SAY-ESPN. We love when you do. We'll get to your calls and discuss it next right here on ESPN Radio.
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16: It's a surreal feeling. I don't know how long it's been since that final buzzer went off, but I still don't believe it.
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19: Dreams come true. I'm pretty sure every basketball player want to feel like this, and we got it.
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21: Tonight, we play like we wanted to go home champions.
0: So the New York Knicks, they finally brought a title to New York.
22: It took you long enough. Come on.
0: It did take, 53 years. It took them a long time, Jonathan Zaslow, to return to glory. It was worth the wait, I would imagine, that Knicks fans would tell you.
22: There's so many things we can't say anymore. Like, we used to make fun, how could it be the Mecca if you don't win a championship?
0: I know, it's a bummer.
22: How could it be the center of the basketball universe when it's been 50-some-odd years? And when, like, there's so many things we can't say anymore now.
0: I know. And here we are. Can't make fun of them for the New York Knicks anymore. All of us outside.
22: Never won a championship as long as Dolan owns the team.
0: Yeah. Oh, yeah. Well, he got one. And he had a very interesting pre-postseason speech that he gave. But hey, it worked. Can't argue with that, I guess. So it worked for the New York Knicks. They have a championship. And what do? When a team wins a championship, we immediately have to start talking about, you know, the next team that needs to win a championship. And in New York, those conversations are going to revolve around Aaron Judge and the New York Yankees. And does Aaron Judge now need to bring a title back to New York? Because Jalen Brunson did. Here's Jeff Passan, ESPN senior MLB insider. He was on primetime right here on ESPN radio talking about the pressure on Aaron Judge.
23: I wanted to see what it was like when someone becomes king of New York. And maybe Jalen Brunson had that title already, but honestly, all I could think about during that time was, man, is the pressure now cranked up on Aaron Judge and Juan Soto or what? because New York has been starving for a baseball championship, and it's been coming up on now 2 decades since it's had one.
0: No, 2 decades. So sad.
22: That is a long time.
0: It only feels like a long time because it's the Yankees. But you're right. Fine. So it's been a minute for Yankees fans. And so they haven't seen one. Aaron Judge, he was supposed to deliver one. You can chime into the conversation, by the way, because we can expand this conversation outside New York. Who needs to win a championship
22: the most?
0: And not
22: just baseball, right?
0: Not just baseball. Across any sport, who needs a championship, a Super Bowl, an NBA title, an MLS Cup, whatever it is. Who needs it the most? 888-SAY-ESPN, if you want to chime into the conversation here on Amber and Ian. We're presented to you by Progressive Insurance. Jonathan Zaslow is filling in for Ian tonight. So Yankees fans have that expectation. You're going to have that expectation with Aaron Judge. I understand that. I think there's some pressure on him, but I do balk against the concept that the city that just won a title immediately is thinking about another title in any sport. I mean, they can't even celebrate this. The parade is tomorrow, Zaslow. Like, we haven't even gotten to the parade for the Knicks, and we're already trying to put the pressure on the Yankees.
22: Yeah,
0: maybe just enjoy this one.
22: No,
0: it's the same fans.
22: Okay, so like Buster told us a few minutes ago that yes, you know, certainly it ratchets up the pressure on the Yankees and Aaron Judge. But it's not as if because Jalen Brunson, the Knicks won, there's now pressure on the Yankees and Aaron Judge. That pressure was there. That pressure has been there. It's been and by the way, it always gets me every time somebody reminds me of Aaron Judge's age. So I'm just going to throw you under the bus here and put you on the spot, Amber.
0: Oh.
22: How old is Aaron Judge?
0: I'll guess.
22: It always shocks me.
0: I'll guess 29.
22: He's 34. He's 34.
0: No, he's not.
22: He's 34, Aaron Judge.
0: He's that old
22: yep.
0: now?
22: It surprises me every time I remember.
0: Time is a thief.
22: He's
0: How
22: 34.
0: Is he that old and I didn't age? How? How did he get older and I didn't get older?
22: So
0: crazy. It's crazy.
22: It plays a part that... Okay, not only is he not one, not only is there the, you're not a true Yankee until you win a World Series, you know, but he's 34. And not that he's going anywhere anytime soon. You know, he's signed long term. He's going to be playing for a while. But
0: I mean, 34 is not that old in baseball, but I understand. But it
22: still,
0: is old enough.
22: I don't know when his numbers are going to fall off a cliff.
0: Right.
22: I have no idea. I don't know.
0: Yeah, he's a power hitter.
22: So 34 years old, I think it plays a major role. For all the sports, actually, our major sports here in this country, I think Aaron Judge is number one for players who have the most pressure to deliver a championship. I think he's number one.
0: Well, and it's funny because we're comparing him to Jalen Brunson in this scenario. And those two things to me are not at all comparable. What Jalen Brunson just did, nobody expected him to do. I mean, if you pull the sound compilation from around the country of all the biggest talking heads, when Jalen Brunson went to New York, there is not a single one of them that thought Jalen Brunson was going to deliver the title there as the number one for the New York Knicks.
22: Okay, so let me give you a counterpoint here. Is part of that because, look, Brunson did this in just his fourth year with the Knicks. If we got to year 9 or year 10, yes, we didn't expect that from Brunson.
0: Nobody
22: when he
0: expected
22: first got
0: it
22: there.
0: Because of the caliber of player he is.
22: But
0: people weren't even sure he was a number 2 in Dallas.
22: But we get to year 9 or 10 with New York. We now know how good Brunson is. The Knicks are getting close. They haven't quite won yet. You're telling me the pressure wouldn't be close to what Aaron Judge gets? Because Judge is in his 11th year, and we didn't think that Aaron Judge was going to be this when he first got
0: I don't know about that.
22: Yankees.
0: I feel like people did think Aaron Judge was the promise, far more so than they thought Jalen Brunson was the promise. Now, to your point, if Jalen Brunson goes to multiple more Eastern Conference finals, it does that pressure get ratcheted up?
22: No. He's golden forever.
0: No, I mean, I'm saying if he didn't win the championship, if he'd gone to it multiple times, kept getting to the Eastern Conference, or would we have said, well, Jalen Brunson just doesn't have enough? You know, he's too small, he doesn't have enough.
22: I think eventually New Yorkers would wind up treating him the way that they treated Ewing, where it's like, you're amazing, you're the greatest Knick, but... Can you win? Can you finally win one?
0: But it is the Knicks, which they're long suffering, right? Whereas the Yankees, and I understand it's been a minute.
22: Works both ways, though.
0: But the Yankees,
22: you get spoiled.
0: I think it's
22: against you, too.
0: Right. Well, I think because the Yankees fan is more spoiled, so I think that their pressure is louder. The pressure Aaron Judge is under, I think, is louder, even though it hasn't been nearly as long since he won a championship.
1: I have Judge and the Yankees number one.
0: Okay, so that's number one. 888-SAY-ESPN, if you want to join the conversation here on Amber and Ian Zaslow filling in, what is the player, who is the player, what is the team under the most pressure to deliver a championship to its city? Sean is calling us from Phoenix. Hey, Sean, thanks for the call. Who is it?
2: Hey, guys. I don't know if he's under any pressure, but Mike Trout and the Angels got to win a championship. As a longtime depressed Angel fan, I would cry over a playoff appearance right now.
0: Well, that's the thing, though. See, that's to me, and Sean, thanks for the call, why it's not Mike Trout.
1: He's kind of proving the opposite there.
0: Well, it's like Mike Trout is so great, right? So the greatness factor is there. We're like, this dude is so unbelievably amazing. And we all agree on it. But the fact that we just are hoping that the Angels make a postseason.
1: Yeah, the bar is so low.
0: Like, the bar is so low because of what's around him and because of that organization. That's the problem. So I don't really think there's pressure to win a championship. There's sort of pressure to do anything. Angels fans would be so happy with anything.
1: Yeah, there's not pressure. I don't think anybody cares. Matter of fact, I don't know that Mike Trout cares. I really don't.
0: I don't know if he does either. I mean, they would care if they actually won the World Series. I'm not suggesting that. But I don't know if it keeps an Angels fan awake at night that they haven't won a World Series with him.
1: I'll tell you who I think is number two. I got Aaron Judge number one most pressure to win a championship. Number two, I think, is pretty easy. I think it starts to get harder after number two.
0: Wait, can I guess? Guess? What sport is it?
1: NFL.
0: I'm going Josh Allen at the top
1: no,
0: of my
1: NFL. Lamar Jackson. Lamar Jackson.
0: Really? Yeah. You think Lamar's under more pressure than Josh Allen? Why?
1: Yeah. Lamar's kind of a lightning rod, and especially because of playoff failures. You know, Lamar has
0: Allen's had those, not to his own.
1: Yeah,
0: fault,
1: but
0: though.
1: The different right.
0: He
1: that's
0: plays
1: the point.
0: Better in the postseason.
1: That's
0: individually.
1: The point. That's the point. Lamar Jackson has had playoff duds, while Josh Allen's, Josh Allen really has not. And at the same time, I feel like there's a growing sentiment whether or not Lamar Jackson can ever get it done, and for whatever reason, Josh Allen, I feel like he's still kind of treated with kid gloves. I don't feel
0: See,
1: like
0: I don't
1: we,
0: know if I agree with that, because of the multiple MVPs for Lamar. I feel like from that perspective, because the seasons have been better overall, and Josh Allen has the one, right? That I almost feel like somehow that means there's more pressure.
1: I just think Allen is so beloved in Buffalo.
0: Well, that's true.
1: So well, beloved.
0: That's certainly true. What about Joe Burrow? Because we're having an NFL conversation. Joe Burrow could certainly be part
1: See,
0: of
1: Burrow,
0: it.
1: See, Burrow, I think, is interesting. And I think Burrow is pretty, not quite at the Josh Allen level of being Teflon, even though neither of them has won. But we...
0: He's been there.
1: We heard a little... Right. He's made a Super Bowl. And while we hear a little bit of it from a media perspective, I don't feel like there's a ton of negative talk around Burrow. The conversation consistently feels like it's not his fault. It's never his fault.
0: How long until this conversation for the NBA includes Wemby in terms of the pressure?
1: Amber, he's on my list.
0: Yeah, he's already on your list. Triple A to ESPN. Quickly, let's get Jason in. Jason, you're calling from Houston. Who's your player?
5: So it's a combination, but being from Texas, and I support Houston, but You got to add Dak and Dallas, and it's not so much Dak's fault, but it's the pressure that Jerry Jones and the organization also puts on him as being quote-unquote America's team.
0: Yeah.
5: And then when you see his failures in the playoffs, like, you have to include Dak on that
0: yeah,
5: list.
0: Yeah, that's a good one. We're up against it.
1: Dak's a pretty good one. I didn't have him on my list, but that's a good one.
0: Yeah, and I think just by the nature of it being the Cowboys, too, mm-hmm. then you're always going to have that pressure.
1: And the owner's not afraid to tell everybody, hey, you're not doing a good job.
0: Right. And even though Dak has been, overall, his career has been phenomenal. But that's a good nomination there from Jason. 888-SAY-ESPN, if you want to keep chiming in. Plus, we check in with some of the crazy stories from the World Cup right here on ESPN Radio.
13: 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We'll get you ready for the Knicks championship parade and wonder which downtrodden franchise is next up to lift a trophy. It's Unsportsmanlike, 6 a.m. Eastern, right here on ESPN Radio, ESPN 2, and ESPNU.
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